0: higher season. Dr. Kimberly Reid is a climate scientist at the University of Melbourne and says an El Niño is only one piece of the puzzle.
1: On average, during El Niño, we tend to see warmer than normal maximum temperatures in winter and spring and drier conditions in winter and spring. But that's just on average. So El Niño is one of multiple ingredients that can affect Australia's weather.
0: Radio shock jock Kyle Sanderlands will receive more than $12 million in a cash settlement with his former employer. Mr. Sanderlands took legal action against KISS FM owner ARN after his $100 million contract was terminated earlier this year. The dismissal followed an on-air argument with his co-host, Jackie O. Henderson, who has launched a separate court case against the network. In an announcement to the Australian Stock Exchange, ARN says it's also agreed to provide advertising for Mr. Sanderland's new independent media venture for the next 3 years, but will take a cut of the profits. Police have seized weapons and drugs from a Canberra man who was found hiding in a roof cavity. Officers executing a search warrant forced entry into a home at Moncrief in the city's north yesterday morning. Specialist negotiators spent 2 hours coaxing the 30-year-old man down from the roof before charging him with breach of bail. Police say they uncovered a pistol, shotgun, ammunition, drugs and stolen number plates, and further charges could be laid. In sport, US midfielder Sebastian Berhalter says his team will not be taking the Socceroos lightly when they meet at the World Cup on Saturday. Both teams go into the match in Seattle off wins in the opening games of Group D. Prior to the tournament, former American player Mike Grella declared the Socceroos were the weakest team in the group, but Berhalter says their performance against Turkey shows that's not the case.
2: You saw it was tough for Turkey, obviously. You know, they had a hard time breaking them down, and they were really good. I love the way they defended, honestly. They were a group, they were a unit, and they gave everything they had, and you know, it worked, and they did really well.
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6: Good morning and welcome. Thanks so much for your company this morning. A little bit more of a grey day outside. Just a reminder that there has been an accident on the Tuggeranong Parkway heading southbound, approaching Hindmarsh Drive. We know that it happened in the left-hand lane. Sarah on the text line told us there were two vehicles involved. Does look like traffic is a little bit slow around there. So just factor that in if you're on the Tuggeranong Parkway this morning. Perhaps you feel very strongly about what it's called this morning. My goodness, Norway 4, Iraq 1. Wow. And that is full time. That is the full time score. Just a minute ago, that game finished 4-1. To Norway. I think we might be catching up with one of the representatives from Norway. Their ambassador, I think, is joining us a little bit later on this half hour. I'm sure they've had a very exciting morning. But first up, you've seen it so many times in the news, Australian firefighters being sent overseas to help fight the wildfires. Take a listen to a little bit of this news report from our colleague David Lipson.
7: Canada's thrown everything it has at the inferno and called in an international force of firefighters, 5,000 strong, to assist. Australia has sent one of the biggest contingents, 650 in all.
8: It's been thick, dense smoke for days. Every day you get back and you take a big deep breath and go, oh, made it.
6: Yeah, that huge relief about just making it back at the end of the day. For 7 years, a group of firefighters have been asking the government for recognition for those efforts for people who go overseas to help fight fires. I'm going to introduce you now to Simon Butt. Simon joined the New South Wales Rural Fire Service in 1999. The initial idea, I think, was to spend more time with his wife. Since then, he's spent 26 years in the ACT Rural Fire Service, including serving as captain of the Gungahlin RFS. He also worked for ACT Forests and ACT Parks for a long time as well. It runs in the family. His two sons have become firefighters and he has done two international deployments himself. Simon Butt, good morning. Welcome to you.
9: Good morning.
6: Last week on Wednesday,

0: Day. It was Thank a First Responder Day. So belated thanks to you, sir, for the work that you've done.
1: Thank you.
0: I said in the introduction there that you joined to spend a bit more time with your wife. What was the thinking around that?
1: My wife was a member of the fire service when I met her, and I had nothing to do with it. And the brigade she was with was very busy. And it became abundantly clear to me if I wanted to spend any time with her, I had to join the fire service as well. So some people, I joined to see my partner rather than to get away
0: from it. Yes, it's usually the opposite, isn't it? Now, for 7 years, you and two other colleagues of yours have been lobbying the government to have firefighting efforts overseas acknowledged. Police and defence personnel, their overseas work is recognised. But for some reason, the firefighters don't have this. Why?
1: No, well, that's a very good question. We've worked since 2018 to when we first started this, Wayne and Stephen and myself. We got full support from the Chief Officers and a Commissioners Group, which is an area that works with AFAC, which is the Australasian Fire Authorities Council. And we also got support from the Emergency Managers Ministers meeting. So we had full support from all the commissioners and all of the ministers, government, state and territory ministers.
0: And what type of recognition are we talking about here?
1: We're just looking for something underneath the Australian Honours System. Currently there's the Police Overseas Service Medal or the Australian Active Service Medal. So there is recognition for personnel, rightly so, who go overseas or put themselves at risk to defend or to protect communities. There is an award that's available when those incidents happen within Australia. So the National Emergency Medal is there, and that was created in 2011. And that was actually the prompt for this discussion where it came across my desk to comment on it when I was working with Parks. And the question was asked to me was, how do we recognise people who've gone overseas? And from there, we found the Humanitarian Overseas Service Medal. But unfortunately, that award has some conditions around it, which means that you need to be placed at risk or harm. And that allows some interpretation, which has meant that people who work in incident management teams and even people who are flying in helicopters above the fire aren't considered to be frontline.
0: Really?
1: So that would exclude predominantly, we have a lot of female firefighters who work in incident management teams and also in the air observer role. So they're the people that will be excluded from this award. We think of firefighting as a team sport. Everyone who goes should be recognised, and that's the thing that we've been trying to achieve. So we put a business case to the federal government. Prior to that, we had full support from all levels of government and independents. The Victorian government were the sponsor of that. We had a national committee that got together, built the proposal, sent it into government, and it was there for 2 years before they declined.
0: And did they say why?
1: No. The response that we always get is that there are current awards available to recognise people. And every time we explain why those awards aren't suitable, there's no response. So as part of that, I've submitted a Freedom of Information request to ask what the states and territories' reply was and also what the advice was that was given to the minister. That was submitted in October last year, and there's still been no reply. There's been two requests for extensions, and then there's been a direction from the Office of Information Management that the reply was supposed to be back to me by late March, and there's still been no reply at this stage.
0: Okay. So you've invested a lot of energy, clearly, and a lot of your own personal time into this. Why is it so important for you to see firefighters who go overseas on deployment to get special recognition?
1: I don't think it's special because we are already recognising people that go overseas, and I think there's an inequity in there. I've been fortunate enough that two of the four deployments that I've been on have been recognised. But there are about 2,000 firefighters who have been deployed since 1999 who haven't been recognised. And it's firefighters don't do it for recognition. The very worst thing that you can do in firefighting is have tickets on yourself. And yet the one thing that we're trying to do here is give people a medal to be recognised. But it's really important for these things happen at very short notice.

0: you can have 2 days' notice to be away for 45 days. You can literally go to work, come home, pack a bag, get on a plane the next day and be gone for 7 weeks. And in that 7 weeks, you're working in very remote country, sometimes not with any access to communications back to your family. You're sleeping in tents, working 16-hour days, directly firefighting or supporting the effort of people that are directly firefighting. The role that I undertook was the safety officer, so I'm responsible for ensuring the safety of people when they're on the fire ground. So there's a lot of responsibility there. And generally speaking, those awards, any time that anyone gets one, they really don't feel that they've earned it. But it is really nice for the families as well to be able to come somewhere and see their firefighter recognised for the work that they do. Mm. And it's not only firefighters, it's emergencies, all emergency services personnel as well. So people from the state emergency services have gone to work in those incident management teams when we've been deployed overseas. So,
1: In your ideal version of future, would it be that everyone who goes on an international deployment, every firefighter who goes, would be eligible for the award, or does there need to be some sort of nomination process?
0: Each deployment would be different, and there would have to be conditions around that. So a minimum length of service is entirely appropriate. They're what they're called. People get the award, the medal, and then there's a class to the award. So for each deployment, it would be a separate class, and each one of those classes should have some rules and guidelines around it. Just recently, the National Emergency Medal, the 2019 and then 2020 bushfires, there was a class awarded for that. And the minimum requirement for that was 5 days service. So what we have proposed is that there should be at least a minimum of 14 days overseas service for any of the class. So that means that if you just happen to fly in and then fly out, you're not eligible for the award.
1: Mm-hmm. You said that when you first raised this about 7 years ago, there was a lot of support from right across the political spectrum. Do you still have that support?
0: Interestingly, when there was a change of government, prior to government, we had very good support across the board. And then when there was a change of government, we got radio silence. So that's why we've asked for the Freedom of Information, so that we can find out what's lacking in our request. If we could simply find out who didn't support it and what we had missed, then we could reach out to those people and start to ask. Wayne, Stephen and myself are professional agitators, I suppose, and we're not going to give up.
1: Well, professional agitator, I need to add that to your title, yeah. Simon, but thank you very much for coming in today and good luck with your campaign.
0: All right, thank you very much. Appreciate it.
1: There's Simon Butt there, yeah, professional agitator, also former captain of Gungahlin RFS. He's done a couple of overseas deployments helping to fight fires internationally and wants other people who've done so as well to be eligible to receive an award for their efforts. It is 10:15. 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Coming up, we're going to chat to, I believe, the ambassador or the deputy head of mission from Norway, who I'm expecting will be very excited about the result of their game against Iraq this morning at the World Cup.

now you're talking. And she took me home to meet her mother. Before the customer was Sandy, she came in for nothing I could see, except

0: The Whitlams, I make hamburgers. 666
1: Breakfast. On Breakfast tomorrow, Tim the Yowie Man, another chance to win our Waitress the Musical package, and James O'Loughlin on his fight for justice for Mr. Fluffy victims.
2: Returns tomorrow from 5:30 on 666 ABC Canberra.
0: The final score, 4-1 Norway v Iraq at the World Cup. Yeah, it's a good result for the deputy head of mission at the Norwegian Embassy, Erik Sverdo, who joins me now. Good morning and welcome, Erik.
3: Good morning, Saskia.
0: You sound like you are buzzing. You sound so happy.
3: It was a great, it was an entertaining game and a good result for Norway, obviously.
0: Tell me, describe for me the context in which you watched the game. Where were you and what was happening around you, Erik?
3: Oh, I was sitting at home by myself in front of the TV. So I had to do the cheering myself.
0: Yes, you had no one around you to hype you up, although it doesn't sound like you needed it.
3: My wife's also here.
0: Oh, your wife as well. Yeah. Shout out to your wife, Erik. I think Norway were the favourites going into this game. 4-1 is a very convincing win. Two of the goals were scored by the same player, Erling Haaland, who I don't really know that much about, but must be an absolute talent on the team.
3: Yes, he's a very, very talented player. I think arguably he's one of the world's best most scoring players in the world. So we're very fortunate to have him on our team.
0: Were you surprised by how well the team did today?
3: Not today. I mean, we are in a tough group. With France, who are favourites to win the whole tournament, and Senegal, who are one of the best teams in Africa. But I think we had a good chance of winning this first game against Iraq.
0: You yourself are a big soccer fan, even outside of the World Cup, I understand, Erik. It's a big passion of yours, is that right?
3: It is a big passion of mine. Yeah, I follow a lot of football, not just the Norwegian national team, but also I've been a Manchester City supporter for over 50 years, and where Erling Haaland also plays at the moment.
0: What about the Socceroos? How do you feel about them?
3: I'm very happy for their good start in the tournament, and I hope they do very well.
0: If it came to a game between Norway and the Socceroos, I know who you'd be barracking for, but you'd have to be so diplomatic about it, wouldn't you?
3: even if I put my official hat on, I would be allowed to cheer for Norway,
0: yes,
3: I think.
0: Yes, yes. My guest is the Deputy Head of Mission at the Norwegian Embassy here in Canberra, Erik Sverdo. Norway won against Iraq this morning. The game wrapped up only about 20 minutes ago. 4-1 was the final score. Do you play the game yourself? Do you play football, Erik?
3: I used to in my younger days, yeah, but not so much anymore.
0: Who were your idols back then?
3: Oh, back then? That's a long time ago. So it was, the people like Pelé and all the Maradona
0: legends,
3: and all those big ones. Yeah.
0: Yeah, yeah. What's your plan for the rest of the tournament? Will you be watching every single one of Norway's games?
3: Oh, yeah, absolutely. Yeah, yes.

0: I've taken a few days off actually, so I can make sure that I can see all the games.
1: See, this is great that you raised this because I was wondering how many people have taken time off work during the tournament so that they can be 100% focused on the games. I also wondered how much productivity dips during these couple of weeks for those of us who are still at work.
0: Yeah, no, of course, we make sure that the embassy is up and running, of course, but I think we are allowed to take a break when Norway is playing.
1: Oh, definitely. Yes, will you be having any special watch parties at the embassy?
0: Yeah, I think we will have to now. I mean, it's 28 years since we last played in a World Cup tournament, and as a matter of fact, the last game we won in a World Cup tournament was in France in 1998 against Brazil. So we have our moments, but it's been a long time, far between.
1: Yes. You've been waiting for this moment for far too long by the sounds of it.
0: Yeah, absolutely.
1: Well, I hope the success this time around, given that you've had to wait so many years for it. Enjoy the leave around the Norwegian Games. That's wonderful to hear that you are dedicating yourself fully to supporting your team. And maybe we'll check in with you again if you do spectacularly well.
0: Yeah, I hope you will. Yeah, that'd be really good.
1: Thank you so much for the chat.
0: All right. Thank you, Saskia.
1: Bye-bye. That is the Norwegian Embassy's deputy head of mission, Erik Sverdo, a huge soccer fan. Yeah, was sitting on the couch at home, absolutely glued to the game against Iraq this morning. How many people have taken time off work for the World Cup, I wonder? If that's you, I'm very interested to hear. 0467 922 666. Do you take the whole tournament off or just the days that the Socceroos are playing? How do you figure that out? It is 25 minutes past 10. On the other side of the 10:30 headlines, there's been some money awarded to a number of organisations across our city that support older Canberrans to stay connected, safe and active in their communities. We're going to be chatting to one of those programs. I think they've got about $10,000 for the work that they do. And it sounds really lovely, actually. It's intergenerational art. So they pair seniors living with dementia with local primary school students to do a little bit of art. It's called Community Home Australia, and we'll be chatting to one of their coordinators after 10:30. Also, you're probably aware that Senator Pauline Hanson, the leader of One Nation, will be addressing the National Press Club today from 11:30. It's actually her first time addressing the National Press Club in her 3 decades in politics. Polling, as you know, shows that her party has become Australia's most popular, and she is the preferred Prime Minister, according to the latest Resolve poll. I'll be very interested to see what she has to say at the National Press Club a little bit later on this morning, in about an hour's time. Our roving reporter, Mary Good, is going to be hanging out the front of the venue to see what is happening ahead of her talk. So we'll check in with Mary again before the end of the show. This is Rick Price, Heaven Knows.

0: Heaven knows, Rick Price. You're listening to 666 ABC Radio Canberra Mornings with me, Saskia Mabin. It is time to get your 10:30 headlines from Lily Nothling.
1: Good morning, Saskia. Making headlines. Iran has said it considers the ongoing occupation of southern Lebanon by Israeli forces as a breach of its ceasefire deal with the US. Meantime, the Australian government has announced it's downgrading its travel warnings for several countries in the Middle East in the wake of the new ceasefire agreement. One Nation leader Pauline Hanson will take the spotlight in Canberra today when she delivers her first formal speech at the National Press Club. Recent polls are showing a surge in popularity for her party. Ukraine's President Volodymyr Zelensky says the latest discussions with US President Donald Trump on ending the war with Russia were positive. The two leaders have met on the sidelines of the G7 summit in France, with Mr. Trump saying he'll do what he can and that Moscow should make a deal. The ACT government has confirmed a dozen cardiologists have quit Canberra's public health system since 2022. Health Minister Rachel Stephen-Smith says despite the turnover, there have been no service delivery gaps and performance has improved. Police have seized weapons and drugs from a Canberra man who was found hiding in a roof cavity at Moncrief in the city's north. Specialist negotiators spent 2 hours coaxing the 30-year-old man down before charging him with breach of bail. Canberra's weather, cloudy with a slight chance of a shower and light winds, a top of 18 degrees, but right now it's 11 degrees at Dixon. More news coming up at 11 o'clock.
0: Thank you, Lily. Now, it has been a baptism by fire for you and the cryptic clue this week here on the morning show. Are you happy to participate again today?
1: Go on.
0: All right, let's do it. That's so funny. That is exactly the tone that Anna Vito uses with us. Go on if you must.
1: It only takes 2 days with the two of you and I.
2: We've worn her down.
0: I know, it didn't take long. What have you got for us this morning, Caroline?
2: Let's get cryptic with it. Holy anthropomorphism, Batman and Lily Nothling. It looks like you're trying to solve a clue. Would you like some help? Today's clue had the code name of TFC, and C stood for clown, apparently. Before Sierra, India, Romeo, India, and Alpha, Lima, Echo, X-ray, Alpha, he was the one. Today's clue is perhaps the result of the tragic misunderstanding of Stanford University research that but promises to be a very PC clue. Hero or hanger on? He comes from a place that is tiny and cushiony. His creator was an illustrator, and ironically, he began on an old Mac. The requirements for him were like those you might be looking for on a dating app: trustworthy, likable, and a sense of humour. Despite being the whole package, people reviled him, describing him as annoying, irritating, and intrusive. One person online described him as the equivalent of interrupting a tearful eulogy to correct somebody's grammar. He got a second chance in a game which players must complete multiple office-related tasks to progress further in. He also starred on The Simpsons, Family Guy, and Daryl Philbin on The Office has sought his help for career progression. He was also a backup dancer in the Weird Al song Word Crimes. His employer announced he was out of work, poking fun at him, would you believe, and creating a game that allowed players to zap him. In 2025, he was the face, or should I say profile picture, of a campaign protesting data harvesting and AI intrusions for people longing for a day when tech was there to help, not to harvest. Who was just trying to be helpful, but got people all snippy? He's no hippie, perhaps a little bit trippy. He's the beleaguered, unemployed fella called
1: Clippy.
0: Hey! Did not need any assistance at all.
1: Well, I was going to say, you kind of lost me in the middle there, and then it was only the rhymes at the end. I was like, it will just fall off the tongue. So thank you for that.
0: The rhymes at the end are my saving grace as well. Thank goodness for those. So many people frustrated by Clippy. He was so helpful.
2: Yeah, even some of our texters didn't like him, but some did.
0: Why was he retired?
2: Because people hated him.
0: Just because of that?
2: Yes.
0: Because of complaints?
2: Yeah.
0: Lily, how did you feel about Clippy?
1: I feel like Clippy was only around when I was in early primary school, maybe, and I always thought he was quite cute.
0: Yeah, me
1: like,
0: too.
1: I quite enjoyed the animation, but maybe if I was trying to do an actual job, it would have been annoying.
2: You probably weren't writing a lot of letters or resumes at the time.
1: No, I think I was playing kid pics on the computers in the school library.
2: But imagine your employer making a game to flick stuff at you. And Tiny and Cushiony was, of course, Microsoft.
0: Oh, Tiny and Cushiony. That's very clever.
2: That's the sound of the clue.
1: You're too smart for us, Caroline.
2: Yeah. Oh.
0: That's what I'm going to call Microsoft from now on.
2: Tiny and Cushiony.
0: Tiny and Cushiony.
1: It doesn't really convey what it is, does it?
2: But does not.
1: It makes sense if you're thinking cryptically. Well done, Lily. I think your brain is starting to think cryptically. It's starting to get on Caroline's wavelength.
3: I'm 2 from 3, so that's not too bad.
1: It's actually very good.
2: Nonsense side.
1: Welcome.
3: Happy to be here.
1: One of us. One of us. Thanks, Lily.
3: Thanks.
1: Caroline, what made you think of Clippy this morning?
2: I don't know. I just got excited about Clippy and thought, people will know him.
1: Yeah. And feel strongly about him.
2: Also, can I give you some World Cup facts just while I'm here?
1: Go for it.
2: Erling Haaland, who scored that first magical goal and who is an
1: He scored two goals in the game. Yeah.
2: Yep. And did the first one and then they had four in the end, right? Mm-hmm. His dad played for Man City as well as he did, and his career was ended by a player called Roy Keane. Roy Keane was the inspiration for the character on Ted Lasso called Roy Kent.
0: Really?
2: Yes.
0: There you go.
2: Yep. And lots of brothers in the World Cup that are playing for different teams.
1: Different teams. Isn't there a Socceroos player who has a brother playing for the Scottish team?
2: There is. Harry Sultar. His brother, John Sultar, is playing. It's his older brother, is playing for Scotland.
1: Huh.
2: Yep.
1: Oh, gosh, what happens when the two of you meet each other on the pitch?
2: Yes.
1: Do you just forget that you're family?
2: Yes. And what about that Swedish player we were watching this morning that was a refugee from Tunisia? His mum's from Morocco, and Tunisia has really gone hard to try and get him to play for Tunisia. And his dad said, "You choose the team, you choose the country that opened out their arms to us when we had nobody."
1: He chose Sweden. Yeah. And then had to play Tunisia.
2: And he scored against them.
1: Yeah. Mixed feelings, I'm sure.
2: Oh, yeah.
1: Yeah. Yeah. Thanks, Caroline. Have you been getting into the World Cup trivia like Caroline has? Yeah, we're all getting World Cup fever here. Thank you to this texter who says, "Isn't Pauline Hanson's talk at the press club at 12:30? Yes, I think you're right. It airs from 12:30. The event itself starts from 11:30 this morning. She will be at the press club making her first address, her first official press club address in her 3 decades in politics. It'll be really interesting to see what she says. Mary Good, our roving reporter, will be hanging out the front of the building. We'll catch up with her before the end of the show. Next, we're going to be chatting to Rhiannon Toohey from Community Home Australia. They're a group here in Canberra who run an intergenerational art program pairing seniors who live with dementia with local primary school students. They've received a little bit of grant money from the ACT government. 13 local organisations have received some money today that's been announced to help them do what they do best. We're going to chat to Rhiannon in a few moments' time. This is Benson Boone.

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1: Canberra's changing. 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
2: Absolutely. Every single person deserves to feel connected to their community, safe in their community, and an active member of that space as well. That's why there's been some money awarded to some programs that are doing really excellent work in this space, catered specifically towards older Canberrans. Rhiannon Toohey is a part of one of these groups. They're called Community Home Australia. Good morning and welcome, Rhiannon.
3: Good morning. Thank you so much for having me on.
2: I really like the sound of what you do at Community Home Australia. It's an intergenerational art program. Tell me how it works.
3: Yeah, absolutely. So OMA is the name of our art program, which means opening minds through art. It's an evidence-based intergenerational art-making program for people with dementia. And it was actually developed in the USA by an association called Scripps Gerontology Center. Mm-hmm. But we've adapted it for Club Kalina, where we work with Benython primary school students who are in years 5 and 6. And we pair them with our members of Club Kalina, who are people living with dementia. And together they create art and friendships and have fun. And then they will finish with a community art exhibition.
2: Oh, how wonderful. Have you seen some of the artworks already, Rhiannon?
3: Yes, I have. And what they make is absolutely beautiful. So this is the second time that we've actually run this program. However, this time around, we have the incredible funding thanks to the Department of Health and Community Services. And we've been able to actually provide the students and members with a lot more different ranges of colours and professionally standard art equipment. And what they come up with is just absolutely amazing. It's all abstract, so there's no wrong way to do it. And it works so well for people with dementia.
2: Mm, yeah. And I imagine there's lots of signatures down the bottom right-hand corner of the canvas for all the artists who've contributed to that work.
3: Exactly right. And at the end, when they've finished making their project, they actually title each one and they share it with their table. And some of the comments that people will make are really imaginative, because it is really open to interpretation when you create abstract art. And it's a really good reminiscence activity as well.
2: Yeah, I bet it is.
3: Yeah, for example, like one of the students had created this beautiful underwater, under the sea kind of themed artwork, and it had beautiful glitter all over it, and someone had commented how it looks like the rainbow fish, that beautiful novel.
2: I love that book.
3: Yeah. And not only the students knew what that meant, but also people living with dementia who were a bit older.
2: So more common ground than you would expect, maybe, on the face of it.
3: Yeah, exactly right.
2: My guest is Rhiannon Toohey from Community Home Australia. They're a group that run these intergenerational art classes with people living with dementia and local primary school students. In this round of grants funding, Rhiannon, I think you've received about $10,000. Is that right?
3: Yeah, exactly. We have.
2: Yeah, wonderful. And what will that money go towards? Is it all art supplies, or do you have other costs as well?
3: Yeah, so the grant will cover one-off establishment costs for the core art materials, and also for the art exhibition. So printing, infrastructure, mounting and displays. And after the exhibition, we actually auction off the showcased framed artworks, and all those proceeds get reinvested directly into materials and exhibition costs for future OMA terms. So it really creates a community-supported and sustainability that helps the program to continue.
2: And more than the art, it's about that connection between the generations, which everyone benefits from, isn't it?
3: Yes, yeah, exactly. There are some really amazing outcomes of intergenerational connections. And one of them I'm personally invested in is overcoming stigma. So the best way to treat stigma is almost similar to an illness. the best approach may not be to focus all efforts on treatment, but to actually put more energy into prevention. So the formation of these intergenerational connections through the OMA program prevent the formation of stigma. So art is really a conduit for connection.
2: Yeah, isn't it? It's a lovely idea. I really like the sound of it. I'm glad to hear that you've had some success with it and some continued support as well from the government. Rhiannon, thank you very much for your time this morning.
3: Thank you so much for having me.
2: Rhiannon Toohey there, yeah, with Community Home Australia. They're one of 13 local organisations that's received a little bit of an injection in funding through the Seniors Grant Program from the ACT government so they can continue to do the work that they do, connecting generations through art. Isn't that lovely? It is 13 minutes to 11 a little bit later on today, well, around lunchtime. Senator Pauline Hanson, the leader of One Nation, will address the National Press Club. It's the first time she's done this, and she's had about a 30-year political career. Her address comes at a time where polling shows growing support for her party. They are the number one most popular political party, according to recent polling, and the latest Resolve poll puts Pauline Hanson as the preferred Prime Minister. She's also been doing a pretty large crowdfunding campaign, which she says has raised millions of dollars aimed at toppling the Prime Minister, Anthony Albanese. Mary Good, our roving reporter, is out the front of the National Press Club ahead of this address. Mary, good morning and welcome again.
4: Good morning, Saskia. Yes, I am standing outside the National Press Club. You can hear some construction going on across the road behind me. There are about 13 protesters that are standing out the front at the moment. They have signs. They're getting speakers set up at the moment. I can see a microphone being set up. I did speak to them a little earlier and asked what the main message that they want to get across or why they were here. And they said that they say Australia needs to take the threat of the far right seriously, and that Pauline Hanson is becoming a very popular politician. So they're here and they want to make their voices heard. So about 13 people standing out the front as Pauline Hanson set to address the National Press Club at about 11:30 today. It will be her first formal speech to the National Press Club. As you said, it comes as recent polls reflect a surge in support for One Nation. And today, Pauline Hanson will be under a bit of pressure to explain the party's vision and policies going forward.
2: I understand the doors will be open from 11:30, but the televised address will start from 12:30. You can watch it on the ABC. I read, it was in the Canberra Times, Mary, that there would be heightened security around today's address. Do you see any signs of that?
4: Yeah, there I can see security. There's cars. I saw some police gathering around the corner earlier. I'm not sure if they're here for this or for something else, but they were gathering earlier. There is some security standing out the front and also a security car that's parked out the front as well, Saskia.
2: Okay, Mary Good. Thank you very much.
4: Thank you.
2: Mary Good outside the National Press Club. Yes, ahead of Pauline Hanson's address today from 12:30. She's the leader of One Nation, very popular according to the polls. It is 10 minutes to 11. We'll check in with our afternoon's presenter, Alice Matthews, in a few minutes to see what she's got coming up on the show. A reminder to please submit your suggestions for our U of Canberra. As you know, we are putting together the definitive alphabet of Canberra and surrounds this year on the morning's show. Week by week, we take one letter at a time, and it is 100% decided by you. I'll take your suggestions, and then we put it to a vote based on your suggestions, and the most popular icon gets to say it's on the alphabet. It gets bragging rights. What is the U of Canberra? I thought a particularly tricky letter, but you've proven me wrong once again and you've come through with some excellent ideas. If you've got more that you'd like to share, please text them through, or if you'd like to vote for something that you've already heard, then please voice your support for that. Uriarra Crossing is getting a lot of love. I think universities has a little bit of love. Luke in Cook says Union Court could get ANU a Guernsey, so many historic student protests there. I guess it has been renamed to Cambry recently, but just throwing it into the mix. Thank you, Luke. What else have we got here? Let me see. I haven't got to all of these yet. UC Refectory, I did read out. That was suggested by Andy. Well done, Andy. Another one here for UCFM 87.8, Uni of Canberra Community Radio. It's acted as a training ground for heaps of Canberra-trained journos and, more recently, content creators. Thank you for this suggestion. That one also from Luke in Cook. Luke, you're doing an excellent job this morning coming up with ideas. Stephen Hawker, Urban Sprawl, thank you. And what else have we got here? Oh, this texter says, how about for the letter U, Urambie Hills Nature Reserve, which has great walks with views of the south part of the ACT and the Murrumbidgee River. Yeah, and earlier Lynn suggested Umbergong District Park as well, a lovely place to go for a walk. Some good suggestions coming through if you'd like to voice your support for one of those or suggest something new. 0467 922 666 is the number.
0: From Olympic glory to criminal infamy.
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2: Yeah, we've been keeping an eye on the World Cup, haven't we? We've been enjoying chatting to the ambassadors, the deputy ambassadors, about how their teams have gone. Joining us now from the French embassy, the deputy press officer, Clément Préa, joins us. Let me see if I can get you here. There we go. Good morning and welcome to you.
6: Good morning, Saskia.
2: Thank you so much for joining us. 3-1 to France against Senegal. Where were you when you watched the game?
6: So we were, well, I was at home, actually. It's quite early, this World Cup.
2: Yes.
6: But what a fantastic morning to start.
2: Yes, it's a good start to your day when you start with a win. I like it how we always sort of claim that we were part of the win. I say we won or we were responsible for winning when really all of us watching don't really have a lot to do with it, do we? But we feel so invested, as I bet you did this morning.
6: Yes, indeed. We are all supporting the Les Bleus, like we say. Mm. And yeah, it was a great way to start the morning. It was a very strong performance overall, and Senegal is one of the strongest also team, and they showed great intensity, and the first half was quite complex, but in the end we were patient and managed to score thanks to Kylian Mbappe also.
2: Yeah, two goals, was it, from Mbappe?
6: Yes, indeed.
2: Yeah, wow. my producer, Caroline O'Brien, is a big fan of Mbappe, so she's actually punching the air right now as we speak, which I'm sure that's what you were doing this morning too.
6: Yeah, we were indeed quite happy, and we are looking also forward to the future.
2: Yeah, so how do you rate France's chances this time around? How strong is the team?
6: So the team is quite strong, but we also have to be careful. The future matches will be also quite difficult. Next time on Monday, we will face Iraq. We should not underestimate any of the teams, and keep our head cool. And we wish all the best to the team indeed.
2: Will you be having any special events at the French Embassy in honor of the World Cup?
6: Yes, we might think about doing something, especially if our team is going to the summit of the competition. That is something that we will probably plan indeed. But for now, one match after the other one.
2: And also, you don't want to get ahead of yourself.
6: Yes, indeed. And not to get ahead of ourselves. Indeed.
2: Yeah, well done. Well, you can feel very happy this morning and for the rest of the day. I'm sure you're going to carry that feeling with you. Thank you so much. And I hope that you have time for a bit of a nap in the afternoon, because it was an early start for you, wasn't it?
6: It is an early start, but the world also give us some work at the moment. So
2: we're still
6: busy.
2: Yes, indeed. It's a big job. Thank you very much. That is the Deputy Press Officer at the French Embassy, Clément Préa. It is 4 minutes to 11.
7: You can get anything you want at Alice's restaurant.
2: Yes, indeed, you can. What are you serving up on the menu today?
8: Good morning. Well, we're going to take a look at the plans for the trees in Lennox Gardens. They're pretty much all going. What? Getting a bit old, yeah.
2: Too old?
8: Too old, a bit too dangerous.
2: Falling limbs, potentially.
8: Yeah, to replace them, essentially. So we'll look at that when it's happening, what is happening, why it's happening, all of the above.
2: I wonder which trees they'll choose to replace them with.
8: Yes, there's definitely some plans to replace them with, I can't remember.
2: You'll just have to listen to Afternoons
8: yes,
2: to find
8: yeah,
2: out.
8: No, there's yeah. definitely a certain type, particularly in the Peace Gardens. So we will look at that because I know it's a loved haunt of Canberra. Saskia, have you ever been to the Great Barrier Reef?
2: Yes, I have actually.
8: Have you? Did you go diving?
2: Yeah, oh, not diving, snorkeling. We went snorkeling. Oh. And it was a long time ago now. I was in high school and it was beautiful. And I remember feeling this sort of sense of sadness as well, because everyone was talking about and still are talking about today the fact that the reef will change and the colours are being lost and parts of the reef are continuing to die. So while I knew that I was so lucky to see it and I enjoyed it, I also felt quite sad about future generations not being able to have
8: yeah,
2: that experience.
8: Yeah, I can appreciate that. I've never been myself. It's on my bucket list. I would love to go. I don't know what it looks like at the moment, but we're so lucky that we've got it. And in lieu of me not going, there's potentially a way I can experience the Great Barrier Reef here in Canberra.
2: How?
8: I'm so glad you asked. This is something that's happening at the museum, the National Museum, and it is an immersive barrier reef experience.
2: Or do they like throw water at you as well?
8: This is a good question. What do they call that? The 4D experience? Yes, am I going to feel the wind in my hair? Maybe they'll rock the chairs.
2: Oh,
8: get the
2: yeah,
8: feeling
2: you get
8: like
2: a little
8: I'm on
2: bit
8: the boat,
2: on
8: get a bit
2: the
8: seasick,
2: there.
8: And then yep. feel that freshness of jumping into. How far does it go?
2: And they'll have to have like a heater
8: know.
2: On because it's a lot warmer in Queensland.
8: Yes. Yeah, it'll be like a Bikram yoga studio yes. in the cinema.
2: I actually like this.
8: I hope to find out how, like, I don't know what elements are included in this, but it is potentially one way, if you've never seen it, to experience it. And I'd love to know if you end up going, Sass, to see how it compares to the real thing.
2: I hope they make you wear a diving suit and carry an oxygen tank. And
8: I do not look good in a scuba mask.
2: I don't think they're designed to
8: look good. I don't think anybody
2: good.
8: Does,
2: yeah,
8: though.
2: Nobody
8: no one can
2: does.
8: Really pull that off, can they?
2: No.
8: You know, the snorkel.
2: Everyone looks like really buggy eyes, and then you end up with this mark around your eyes for the rest of the day because it has to be so tight. It's like suction to your skin. Yeah.
8: Not pleasant, but potentially worth it to see what you get to see.
2: Hopefully you have to wear that at this exhibition. That sounds like so much fun. Thank you, Alice.
8: Thank you.
2: Alice Matthews on your radio from 12:30 today. Georgia Steins on the Drive program. Big shout out to Mary Good, to Caroline O'Brien, and of course to Lily Nothling in the newsroom. She has your 11 o'clock news for you right now.
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0: ABC News, good morning. I'm Lily Knopfling. One Nation leader Pauline Hanson will shortly deliver her first speech to the National Press Club in Canberra after a political career spanning three decades. Her address follows recent polling, which shows growing support for One Nation and a multi-million dollar crowdfunding campaign aimed at toppling Prime Minister Anthony Albanese. One Nation MP Barnaby Joyce says he's been advising Senator Hanson ahead of her speech and warned her not to fall for gotcha questions.
1: You know, I'm not naive. I've been around this game for a while. She will be a target for tomahawks and no doubt will have lots of gotcha questions and sneaky little things. And people expect that. It would be good if it follows the arc of the philosophy of One Nation and where it intends to go.
0: Planned strike action by childcare workers has been called off after the federal government agreed to extend funding for a 15% wage increase. The $3.6 billion commitment will keep the pay rise in place for a further 18 months. It'll bridge the gap until a permanent wage decision is handed down by the Fair Work Commission. Michelle Carnegie is the Chief Executive Officer at Community Early Learning Australia and says fair pay is essential if the sector is to attract and keep workers.
2: Before this program, early childhood educators were some of the lowest paid workers doing the most important job. Teachers were paid more than 20% less than equally qualified teachers in primary schools. So if we want early education to be a profession of choice, it starts with professional wages.
0: Pope Leo has praised the interim deal between the United States and Iran to end the regional war in the Middle East, with the two powers set to formalise their accord in Switzerland on Friday. US President Donald Trump says the deal will rule out a nuclear weapon for Tehran, and a US official says it allows Iran to sell oil upon signing. Iran's foreign minister says further negotiations will start on the same day the Memorandum of Understanding is signed. Pope Leo, the first American pontiff, has told journalists he hopes the deal will end the conflict for good. A British retired couple who were on a yacht which had a warning shot fired near it by a Russian warship in the English Channel have described the experience as surreal. Jane and Alan Kelvey were sailing off the coast of the Isle of Wight when they came into contact with a Russian frigate. The warship fired into the UK-registered yacht's path. The UK's Ministry of Defence has described it as an isolated incident and says the shots were an attempt to prevent a possible collision. Ms. Kelvey says they were first alerted to the frigate by horn blasts.
3: We immediately turned 2 degrees to port so that they could see we'd made a deliberate change of course, which meant we had seen them. And then a minute or so later, they gave another 5 blasts on their horn, immediately followed by 4 to 5 small arms fire.
0: The North Canberra Community Council says the ACT government is struggling to protect community sites

0: such as the former Braddon Bowls Club. A Legislative Assembly inquiry tomorrow will look at the proposed rezoning and redevelopment of the land. Council Chair Ian Hubbard says he's not against development, but wants the government to better identify community spaces that should be protected.
1: We're really asking the government to say, look, you know, do development and encourage greater density, but protect some of the areas for the community use that they are.
0: In sport, Queensland is under pressure to keep the Rugby League State of Origin series alive as they face off against New South Wales in Game 2 in Melbourne tonight. Ethan Ricks reports.
2: After the Blues mounted a historic comeback in the series opener, Queensland can't afford a loss tonight at the Melbourne Cricket Ground. Broncos star fullback Reece Walsh is back in the Maroon squad, but coach Billy Slater won't confirm whether he'll come off the bench. Blues coach Laurie Daly says Ethan Strange will likely get some run time in the back row after an impressive performance in Game 1. Halfback Mitchell Moses will make his return from injury, while Mark Nwanganeetawase makes his Origin debut, replacing an injured Casey McLean.
0: And Australian coach Graham Arnold's team Iraq has lost its opening World Cup match to Norway 4-1 in Boston. Earlier, France kicked off their campaign with a hard-fought 3-1 victory against Senegal. Canberra's weather cloudy with a slight chance of a shower, a top of 18 degrees, but right now it's 12 degrees. 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
12: Ken Gamble is a private investigator. Over his long and colourful career, Ken has staked out bikies making false insurance claims, raided factories pumping out fake Bart Simpson t-shirts, and burst in on boiler rooms full of online scammers. Ken's focus these days is on complex cybercrime and large-scale financial fraud with his agency, IFW Global. But perhaps the investigations that have had the most impact are the cases that Ken has taken on pro bono. The ones on behalf of grieving families overseas, whose adventure-loving kids had come to Australia as young backpackers and then just disappeared. Hi, Ken.
13: Hi.
12: You spent part of your childhood living in Mount Isa. What took your family there?
13: I did. My father was a builder. We started our life in Mount Isa in the 70s, and I started primary school there at Central State School in 1971.
12: What are your memories of how Mount Isa looked and smelt back in the 70s?
13: It was hot. It was very hot. It was a very hot place, and it had this, the big mines were pumping out this sulphur all the time, so there was this incredible sulphur smell, which I never knew what it was as a kid. But years later, I come to learn that it was the sulphur in the air coming out of that big chimney.
12: And how was your dad's work as a builder going in those early years?
13: He was booming as a builder. He had a company called Gamble Builders in Mount Isa in the early 70s, and he was getting big contracts. He was building townships. He was really, things were booming for him up probably until the mid-70s when he had health problems.
12: What was your dad like at home after a long day of work?
13: Exhausted. He was a very hard worker. He had a lot of men working for him, and it was physical. It was out in the sun. He'd wear this white hard hat. He'd come home in a truck, you know, filled with tools and building parts in the back of the truck, and he was always exhausted. He'd go to the pub after. It was a very big drinking culture in Mount Isa, so he was one of these guys that would go to the pub and have a few beers after work with the boys and, you know, come home with a roast chicken in the car.
12: What kind of impact did that have on your family, your dad's drinking?
13: I guess it was pretty normal for us at the time, but it wasn't until later that we realised that it was, you know, there was domestic arguments and, you know, stuff happening in the family that was uncomfortable, and we realised that Dad and Mum were not getting along well at all by the mid-70s, and things were tough. You know, we would see them fighting. We would see my father occasionally engage in fighting, so there was aggression there. And I think that the drinking was bringing a lot of that aggression on.

0: you know, from years of probably trauma in his early life or whatever it may be.
1: Do you remember feeling scared as a little kid of your dad?
0: No, I don't. I don't ever feel being scared. I think that Dad was never physical with us, myself, my brother, or my sisters. He certainly was physical with other people, but I didn't have any time when I felt scared of him. But he was a big man, and I was a little boy, so whatever Dad would say, you know, I would follow.
1: What about life for your mum while the family was in Mount Isa? What was it like, do you think?
0: Well, she was the secretary for the building company, so she was working very hard at home with the kids. She was also an organ teacher and piano teacher. She used to perform at some local places. You know, I remember Fiddler on the Roof was one show she did. And so she, between that and running the business and us kids, it was a full-time job, and Mum worked so hard.
1: And she had a tough start to her life too, your mum.
0: She did. She was an only child. Her mother passed away giving birth to Mum. It was in those days before they could treat these types of issues, and 1936 she was born, and the mother passed away. So she entered the world without a mother, had a very loving father, but grew up with a stepmother as an only child.
1: You mentioned, Ken, that your dad's business was booming until he had some health problems. What did that mean for his company once he got sick?
0: Well, it was gallstones. He got gallstones. He had to have an operation, and once he had the operation, he was off the tools. He was off the sites. He had to appoint a couple of his guys to take over, and that's when the problems started. He was weeks and weeks off because he also got sick from the operation. So he took a significant amount of time off work, and while he was taking that time off, their builders weren't building. They were drinking on the sites, and they were just having a lot of fun. And unfortunately, when it come time to pay all the bills, there was no money to pay the bills. All the money had been spent, and he ran into significant, financial problems.
1: As a kid, how did that hit home for you? How did you realise that, you know, there were big financial problems at home?
0: Well, I didn't realise that it was going on until some men in suits came to the house and took our a pool table that we'd got for Christmas. It would have been Christmas of 76. We got this lovely big pool table, and we were wrapped. You know, it was in this big room called the Rumpus Room. And these men came in one day with some sort of court order and took our belongings, took one of the vehicles away, a Toyota Land Cruiser. They seized that vehicle, and they took away anything valuable in the house, and they were creditors of Dad's bankruptcy.
1: And if your dad was owing money around town, I imagine there were some pretty angry people in Mount Isa.
0: Yes.
1: How did you see that play out?
0: Yes, there was. Yeah, there was some of them turned up at Dad's at our house. One, you know, turned into a pretty ugly fist fight one day, and I remember Dad ramming his car and trying to push him over the cliff. And so we witnessed some, you know, pretty violent episodes. I don't know I can't remember if I was scared at the time, but it was certainly very concerning seeing that type of behaviour.
1: Your family ended up leaving Mount Isa. Where did you move to?
0: Well, Dad had bought a pub in 1975. He'd bought a pub up in the Gulf of Carpentaria called the Gregory River Hotel. It was in the middle of nowhere, 300 miles north of Mount Isa. He bought it for $50,000, and it was a little oasis on a beautiful river, and it was just this little pub that was all run down. He got an opportunity to buy it, so he bought it and started renovating it. When Dad went bankrupt, he decided to move the family because they took our house, so we had to sell the house. And we decided we were all going to move up. I think it was the end of 76. We all moved up to the Gregory Hotel, and I began my year in 1977 living in a pub in the middle of the outback.
1: How remote was this pub?
0: The closest town was 120 kilometres, which was Burketown, a one pub, very small town. And it was 300 miles north of Mount Isa. It was a hub for all the surrounding stations. So all the big cattle properties in the area, Lawn Hill, Mellish Park, Nardoo, all these incredible stations It was a hub. So they would all come in on a Friday.

0: night. On the weekends, it was really busy. And also, it was a route that people would take when they would travel the Gulf of Carpentaria. So travellers would go through and they'd all stop at the Gregory. So it was actually a really popular little place for tourists to stay.
1: What did it mean for your schooling, Ken, moving to this pub?
0: Well, we had to do a school of the air. So Mum enrolled us in the Royal Flying Doctor Radio School of the Air. And in January of 1971, I started School of the Air. I was the only boy. There was five girls. There were six of us in the class. My teacher's name was Miss Reed. I still remember.
1: And where would you, where would you do it physically?
0: They would send up the books from Mount Isa and we'd have to get on the radio for 1 hour per day and talk to the teacher in Mount Isa. She'd be beaming from the headquarters.
1: Did that give you a lot of time outside of your schoolwork then? Was there a lot of freedom when you were living
0: Yes,
1: there?
0: It sure did. And that was the great thing about it, was that with correspondence with the School of the Air, I could get ahead. I could actually work ahead. I figured it out really quickly that if I get 2 or 3 weeks ahead of my work, I can take time off and go out mustering cattle on cattle properties, because the local ringers, you know, young men that were coming into the pub were always saying, oh, you know, come on, boy, we'll teach you to be a jackaroo. You know, a jackaroo is a young ringer, a young cowboy. And so I started going to the properties and learning how to break in horses and how to brand and, you know, ear tag cattle and castrate them and all these horrific things that I couldn't even do today. But
1: how old were you when you were doing
0: it? I was 12. 12 years old.
1: And did you enjoy being out there with those kind of grown men?
0: Absolutely. It was freedom for me. It was just amazing. It was away from Mum and Dad, and I was becoming a teenager, so it was kind of my way of getting out of the house and doing adventurous stuff. We were shooting, you know, we were hunting, we were doing all these incredible things. Before my 13th birthday, I'd done just about all of it, you know, driven Kenworth semi-trailers, driven a bulldozer, you know, all this stuff before my 13th birthday.
1: What about life at the pub? Like, first of all, the workload for your mum and dad, what was that like running the pub for them?
0: It was pretty busy. We had a couple of workers, so we had a couple of employees that were at the pub full-time, living there and helping Dad. Dad was the publican, so he would obviously run the bar and everything else. Mum's, he built a restaurant, so Dad focused on the pub side. He'd go down to Mount Isa and bring the alcohol back in his own truck and all this sort of stuff. And Mum was focused on the restaurant. You know, we built a restaurant there and pub meals and counter meals and all that sort of stuff. And of course, looking after us kids and doing homeschooling. And so
1: I'm exhausted just hearing this. It was a long day.
0: It was exhausting. And it was 7 days a week, because the pub, you know, it would open on Sundays, only for a short time on Sundays. But it was a full-time job. People would arrive sometimes at midnight and they'd be broken down and they were bogged out on the road. There was always people coming by, waking us up. There was a problem, you know, someone's injured, we need to call the flying doctor. There's just always something. So it was very common that Mum and Dad would get woken up in the middle of the night for something.
1: Mm. What would the pub be like on weekends, Friday nights, Saturday nights? You say that's when a lot of the jackaroos and other people working on the stations had come in. What do you remember about weekends?
0: It was very busy. The ringers would come in from all the stations. You got the Australian and the Indigenous, so there was a lot of Indigenous ringers in those days working together out on the properties. There's kind of a mixture between the Indigenous cowboys, you know, we call them, and the white Australian, and they would come in and drink, and when they would get on the drink, they would start to fight, right? So there was a lot of clashing and fighting between the Indigenous people and the white Australian people. Only because of alcohol. So there was I saw a lot of violence with that. There was even a shooting one night when someone fired a .22 and two bullets went through a caravan. And I think that was towards the end of 77 when Mum said, you know, this is enough. We got to get out of here. And so that was when things started to to look bad for living there. There was just so much violence and drama.
1: What about with your dad, who was already drinking pretty heavily in Mount Isa? What did being a publican mean for him and alcohol?
0: Oh, he probably drank more.

Then he was constantly drinking then at the pub, and that was another issue, you know. There'd be a fight in the bar, he'd jump across the bar, throw them out. He was a very big, strong man, so I never really saw him. I never saw anyone actually beat him up or have a fight. He would just drag people out and throw them out. But he was drinking fairly heavily at that point, which, you know, in hindsight was not good.

0: in hindsight, was not good for his health.
1: You would also help out getting some of these ringers and cowboys back home on the weekend. What was your job with that?
0: So I learned to drive very young. I was probably driving around 11 years old. I learned to drive a car, and Dad gave me this international small truck, like a utility, as my own vehicle to drive whenever I liked. So I drove this everywhere, and I realised that all these ringers that came and got drunk on a Friday night had to get home. They had to get back to the station, and the station could be a few miles away, or it could be up to 40, 50 miles away. There was one particular station called Mellish Park where I was working for a short time, and these ringers would need a lift home. So I figured out that I could be their taxi driver. So I started this taxi service every Friday night, sort of midnight when the pub would close, and I would take all these drunks back, and I'd fill the back of the truck, literally fill it with about 10 people.
1: And you were 12.
0: I'm 12 years old. I had to sit on a pillow because it was a very big steering wheel.
1: How long would it take you to get them out there?
0: It was probably about 45-minute drive. And I would drive them out there, and then I would pull up, and they'd be all drunk and asleep, all asleep in the back of the truck. So I couldn't wake them up because I wasn't strong enough. So I'd have to try and get one or two awake, and then drag all the rest of them off the truck onto the ground. It was really tough getting them out of the vehicle because some of them would fall asleep in the front. And it was a regular routine. I'd get paid $50 for that.
1: My guest on Conversations today is private investigator Ken Gamble. So when your family decided to leave the pub, how did you feel about that? Were you ready to leave that life, or were you happy out there in your own way?
0: I was happy. I was happy, and my brother was happy. We loved it. We loved the freedom of being out in the country. We had guns. We were our own guns. We each had a 22. I had a 22 Winchester lever action. Like, I felt like I was in the cowboy and Indian movies, you know, the old side gun that you put on the saddle. We were living the dream as kids, a lot of freedom to do stuff. And it was disappointing that at the end of 77, Mum and Dad said, actually what happened was the creditors from the bankruptcy ended up seeing that the pub was making significant money and it was a great asset. So they actually ended up coming and taking the pub, and they moved in on the Gregory, and they seized that. So that was kind of the Dad's only money-making tool. And I think that Dad wasn't paying back enough money from the pub as well. He said that he needed to keep that because it was earning income and it could help to pay back the bills, but I don't think he paid much back. So by the end of 77, we were packing up once again.
1: And where did your family head then?
0: Well, Dad's accountant was Jim Rafter, the father of Pat Rafter, the famous tennis player. Jim Rafter was Dad's accountant in Mount Isa in the 70s. That's where the Rafter family come from, and we were very close family friends. So Jim Rafter said, look, to my dad, we've got a little house, a farmhouse that we bought in a place called Yamundi on the Sunshine Coast in southeast Queensland, you know, thousands of miles away. And if you want to go and live there, you can go and live there for free. Just maybe do it up and do some carpentry work, because Dad was a builder. If you're willing to go and fix the property up, it's an old dairy farm, then I'd be more than happy to let you guys stay in it. So that was an opportunity that Mum and Dad took, and packed up his Dodge Fuso truck, a big 10-ton truck with all of our belongings and animals and everything.
1: What animals were you bringing with you?
0: We had two horses, a nanny goat, a pig, a pet pig called Honky, which was a white pig. I still got photos of Honky. It was a domestic pig. It grew up since it was a piglet and used to sit down for peanuts in front of the pub. It would sit down like a dog, and you'd feed it peanuts. So the true story.
1: And a cockatoo. All of you in the back of this truck.
0: All of them in the back of this big Dodge Fuso truck with our furniture, our belongings. Our whole life was in that truck. And the five of us travelled down. My older sister was in boarding school by this time in Charters Towers. So myself, my brother and sister, we all jumped in the back of the cab, and we took off down to Yamundi on the Sunshine Coast.
1: The tropics of the Sunshine Coast.
0: Yeah.
1: You know, you'd been living a life of so much freedom. Your schooling had been via School of the Air.

0: What was your first day back in regular schooling like?
1: It was actually not very good because I was a white-skinned boy with a crew cut, and I was suddenly in a school with a bunch of guys with suntans and long hair. So I had come into a surfy environment. Back in 1977, everyone had long hair, but I didn't. So I was immediately an outcast the day I walked into that school. And someone had a go at me. Someone called me a skinhead or something, and I had a punch up with a guy. A guy named Danny, and he was one of the biggest kids in the class. And the fight got broken up, but I did pretty well because I had fought a lot up in the Gregory. I'd had a lot of fights, and I was a good fighter. And my way of dealing things was just start throwing punches, because that's what I was taught when I, you know, like growing up looking at Dad, the way he would deal with things. So anyway, that first day, it changed everything for me. I got a bit of respect, ended up growing my hair a bit longer and became very good friends with the guy that I had the fight with.
0: And what about you as a fighter? Were you training as a boxer, or was this just a, you know, extracurricular activity?
1: So when I started high school, I started to train at a local boxing club, the Gympie. It was Gympie, which is another town, you know, up the road, 30 minutes up the road. And I joined the Golden City Boxing Club, and I started going to boxing lessons every afternoon. Mum would take me 3 or 4 times a week, and I got into amateur boxing, and that was a really great sport for me because it was a relief of my frustration. I didn't like school. I wanted to get out of school as soon as possible. Ended up leaving in year 10. My trainer, George Mills, he asked me if I want to start competing in tournaments, and I said, absolutely, I'm ready for it, you know. And so that led to me winning the Queensland light middleweight title for under-17s, and I got this gold medal, and it was amazing. And the town was, you know, very proud, and there was newspaper stories and all this. So then I wasn't selected for the Australian team because I hadn't had enough experience. They said the only way I can go is if I raise the money myself and pay for myself. So we had a fundraiser in Yamundi. We put it in the newspaper, and we immediately raised $1,000, I think it was, for me to fly to Perth to fight in the Australian light middleweight championships. And I subsequently went there in July. I fought a guy called Craig Bushby, who was a very experienced fighter, and he was the current Australian light middleweight champion. And I was the real underdog, this kid from the bush that you know, didn't have a lot of fights under my belt.
0: What are your memories of the actual fight
1: itself? I still remember it vividly. I will never forget. As soon as I walked in the ring, I just got a stinging smack to the head, and all I could hear is bells ringing. And of course, that used to get me really going. Then went on the attack throughout the fight. I was literally just punching it out with him. It was punch for punch. It was a very brutal amateur fight, because in those days they didn't stop fights when someone would bleed. So I had a cut eye, and he had a bleeding nose. So he bled everywhere. There was blood everywhere. My eye was cut, and by the end of the third round it was closed, like a Rocky Balboa fight. And at the end of the fight, I just knew that you know, I didn't know whether I won or lost, but I knew that I'd hit him a lot of times, and I couldn't knock the guy out. He was just so fit and solid, but I constantly moved forward to him. I would never back away. I just kept moving towards him, and I won the fight. I won in a unanimous decision. They raised my hand, and as that hand raised, there was a photographer took a photograph, which I still have that photo to this day. My eyes all closed up. I've got blood dripping down my face. It was the proudest moment of my life at that stage.
0: Your boxing career came to an end pretty quickly after that, though. What happened?
1: It did, yeah. So I was training again for the state titles, state Queensland titles, in the open adult division. But unfortunately, about a week before the titles, I got in a brawl in a pub. Someone had a go at me, and an older guy with a beard, trying to tell me that I wasn't old enough to be in the pub, something stupid. And of course, it ended up in a fight. I knocked him down in the pub, and then I was kicked out, and I went outside, and I was standing on the footpath waiting for a taxi, and a big guy came out, a big guy about 6'6", came out, and he took a king hit at me, and he just swung and

0: smacked me in the head, and he opened up my left eye above my eyebrow, and I was rushed to hospital with 6 or 7 stitches in my eye because he cut it open and it bled really badly. And then the following Monday, I walked into the trainer, took one look at me with all the stitches in my eye, and he just shook his head. And that was the last thing I remember about my boxing career, because I walked out of there that day and that was it. It was all over.
1: Because that injury was so bad, it was always going to be at risk of damage.
0: Always at risk.
1: Damage.
0: Having a cut above your eye would always be a risk of opening up again during fights. So it was kind of, you know, it was too risky.
1: Were you a big drinker yourself back then,
0: Ken? No, I didn't drink at all. Used to go out and drink milk. my friends would laugh at me. I'd drink water or milk. I didn't drink alcohol. I stayed away from it completely because I was training. I wasn't interested in all my friends were smoking dope and getting stoned and drinking alcohol and going to the pub and all these things. Just wasn't interested in that. I think I'd been exposed to so much of it. And I decided that I wanted to be fit and healthy, and I stuck to the boxing, and it kept me right away from drinking.
1: You spent the next couple of years working as a fire and with the Army Reserve. And then what took you to Sydney?
0: By the age of, 20, I had significant skill sets, military, fire brigade, first aid, live rescue. I was a photographer. I had a lot of skill sets for a young man. And it was actually my great uncle, Ray Stubbs, who was a private investigator with a company called Webster's Investigations down in Sydney. He actually said to me one day, "Why don't you think about becoming a private investigator?" And I said, "Oh, gee, Uncle Ray, that'd be amazing. How do I do that, you know?" And he said, "Look, I'll make a phone call for you. I'll ring up the company I used to work with, Webster's. It was the biggest private detective agency in Australia at that time. And they had big contracts with insurance companies and all this sort of stuff." So he did. He made a phone call. And I subsequently packed up. I had a Ford Cortina. And when I hit Sydney, I actually started working in a photo lab developing photographs for a couple of months while I waited for the opportunity to get this interview with Webster's. And in April, finally in April 88, the interview came and they gave me the job as a trainee.

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1: On Conversations today, my guest is private investigator Ken Gamble. After the news headlines, how Ken learnt the art of covert surveillance. 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
2: Lily Nothling with the latest from the Canberra newsroom. Childcare workers have scrapped a plan to walk off the job after the federal government agreed to fund a 15% pay rise. The federal government has announced it's downgrading its travel warnings for several countries in the Middle East in the wake of a new ceasefire agreement. An earthquake that struck part of central Indonesia has claimed the life of at least one resident and is injured dozens of others. Former radio host Carl Sanderlands has agreed to a settlement with his former employer over the termination of his $100 million contract. ACT government data reveals around 100 people are currently stuck on Canberra's public cardiac waiting list, including more than a dozen urgent cases. And Australian coach Graham Arnold's team Iraq has lost its opening World Cup match to Norway 4-1 in Boston. Canberra's weather cloudy with a slight chance of a shower and a top of 18 degrees.
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1: On Conversations today, my guest is Ken Gamble. Ken is a private investigator and his company IFW Global specialises in complex cybercrime. Ken has also been involved in several high-profile missing person cases in Australia. Ken, you got this job as a trainee private investigator with the firm that your uncle had worked with called Webster's. What kind of cases did you start working on?
4: They had a big contract with GIO, Government Insurance Office, doing workers' compensation claims and third-party injury claims. It was all back in the days when there were so many people claiming compensation from personal injuries. So they got this big contract to

0: spy on people that had work cover claims in. So I was trained in surveillance. So they needed people to go out and spy on people. So I started learning covert surveillance, and I was out day one. I went out in the back of a van with a guy called Kurt, who was one of the most senior guys in the company. He took me out, and after about a week, he said, "Look, I think you're ready to do your own stuff." You know, I could drive very well. I was used to camouflage and concealment from the army, and I was used to taking risks.
1: What was your first proper stakeout that you did solo? Tell me about that.
0: I did a job in Marrickville on a guy who actually was on a big compo claim, an old guy, and his name was Fred, and he was actually selling refrigerators and white goods on a weekend. So he was doing these garage sales, and everybody had tried to catch this guy. A few of the guys at Webster's had even tried, and they'd been burnt, what we call burnt. They'd been spotted by Fred. So Fred was very surveillance aware.
1: And he was claiming what, that he was injured, couldn't move, couldn't work.
0: He would go to the doctors, and he was saying he was totally incapacitated from any employment. But I think it was a neighbour tipped off the GIO that this guy was very active and he was running this business. A few of the guys got burned, and he would sometimes get in his car and chase them, and he was quite aggressive.
1: So why do they put the rookie like you on this old hand?
0: That's a great question. They actually did it thinking that I'd be burned, because everyone else was getting burned. Even the most experienced people were getting burned. They decided, look, we'll put you on this guy, see what you can do with this guy. Because during my training, I had expressed a keen interest to do surveillance outside the vehicle, like get out of the vehicle and hide in the bushes. And, you know, don't just sit there in a car, you know, climb a tree or something, or, you know. So I had all these weird ideas about how I could spy on people. And so they said, oh, well, let's try you out with Fred. So they gave me the brief. I went out there on a morning, and I had staked it out the night before, had a look up the street. There's no way I could park a car or a van, a white van with dark windows, anywhere in the street. So I parked two streets away, the other side of the railway line, and I got my army greens on with a scrim net, which I brought from the army. I still had all my army gear.
1: In the middle of Marrickville?
0: Middle of Marrickville, along the railway line in the bushes, and I went in there at 5 a.m, just before daylight, and I laid in the bushes.
1: What were you going to say to anyone who found you there in army camo with a scrim net?
0: No one would find me unless they walked in the bush, so you'd have to walk in. And yes, occasionally it did happen. Someone would walk in the bush and nearly step on me, and I'd jump up and scare the daylights out of them. But that's the risk you took. I realised there was a footpath where a lot of pedestrians was walk by, but nobody should be walking in the bush next to the railway line. I mean, that wouldn't make sense, right? So I took the chance, and I got into that bush, and once he was comfortable, there's no one watching him, I was able to film him physically dragging these big fridges and washers and all these things on a trolley and lifting, and I got amazing footage, and I took it back, and that case became quite famous in the office. They used to put images of Fred up on the wall. Yeah, it was just one of those cases that you know, I just thought outside the box. So within no time, I was part of a 10-man surveillance team going down to Griffith watching the Italians that were later named in the Wood Royal Commission as traffickers of drugs. We didn't know at that time in 1988, 89, we had no idea that we were watching some of the biggest drug traffickers in the world for insurance claims.
1: What were you surveilling them for insurance claims?
0: They would all get in a car, about six of them, and they would have an accident, deliberately staged accident, and they would all say they had a whiplash claim. So they would put in a compensation claim saying they got whiplash, sore neck following the accident. They realised they could extract all this money from insurance companies. So it became a very big thing. There were more than 50 claims came out of Griffith over a two-year period, and our job was to go down and find out whether these people were really injured and to obtain footage of them, which we did very successfully.
1: And how tricky was that to do, to get footage? I mean, did you have concealed cameras or what?
0: No, it was, again, it required working in teams, and it required us getting out of our vehicles and hiding in the bushes. So the only way we could spy on these people was to infiltrate their properties And this is in the day before the Supreme Court ruled that we couldn't use footage on a property.
1: So it was legal.

0: legal to go in?
1: It was legal. It wasn't illegal. It wasn't legal because we were still trespassing, but the footage was being used in court and it was never challenged until sometime around 91, 92, there was a Supreme Court, a change of the law where a film obtained whilst trespassing is not admissible. But back in the 80s, we could do whatever we liked. So we would go in, sneak in, hide in the grape vineyard with the scrim net, you know, with the can of Mortine in case the dogs came. And we would hide and we would film these people and obtain footage of them doing what they shouldn't be doing.
0: And despite all of your excellent, you know, camouflage skills, were you ever caught? Would people find it? What happened then?
1: I was caught a number of times by people on the property. They'd come across over to my area where I was hiding or whatever, and I would just step out and I would just apologise and say, look, sorry, we're in the middle of an army exercise. Because I would wear full army greens. My mates thought I was crazy. They thought, you can't walk around in army gear. And I said, if I get caught, I'm just going to tell them I'm in the army because I've got army boots, an army pack, I've got greens. I look like I'm a soldier. What's a soldier doing on someone's property, right? So I used to tell them, we're doing an army exercise and I've taken a shortcut through your property and I'm really sorry. I shouldn't be here. But I just took a shortcut. The rest of my platoon is just over the hill. And they would sit there shaking their head and not even knowing what to say.
0: So taken aback by this, by you and your army gear and your story.
1: Yeah, some of them, they were farmers, so they weren't actually very aggressive. You know, surprisingly, they would say, oh, you're lucky the dog didn't get you, or, you know, or well, you know, can you get off the property? Or there was never really any aggression. They were, you know, they were pretty good about it. And they were just shaking their head in disbelief as to why I was crossing in their property. And it was a bit of a shock.
0: What other tricks did you have up your sleeve as time went on?
1: Well, we had a lot of tricks. We used to carry our own food and everything, of course. You know, sometimes I'd have to feed my lunch to the dog. Or whatever animal come up. It wasn't always dogs. Sometimes cattle were spooked and horses and, you know, because we were on farms. But we had a lot of tricks. I had a night vision scope. We would look at car plates at night. We would sneak in at night. And it was very dangerous. When I look back at what we were doing, I wouldn't do it in this day and age. I would never, ever do what I did in the 80s and early 90s. It was actually so dangerous what we were doing. But we didn't have a sense of danger. There was no CCTV in those days. There was no external way of them knowing that we were there. So
0: it wasn't all just farmers. I mean, some of these operations, there were bikie gangs involved. I mean, dangerous people who wouldn't have been happy being filmed covertly.
1: Well, in Griffith, the families we were targeting were all Italians, and those Italian families, some of them, not all, some of them were named as being members of a very large drug trafficking network. These were, you know, alleged mafia figures that we didn't know. We didn't know until the following year or two when they were suddenly named in this big royal commission into drug trafficking. It's crazy.
0: My guest on Conversations is private investigator and cybercrime specialist Ken Gamble. In the 90s, Ken, you moved away from insurance fraud more into counterfeit goods. What sort of goods?
1: Yeah, in 91, the counterfeiting of clothes and footwear exploded. You know, all these brands like Reebok and Puma and Adidas, Billabong, of course, surfy brands, Rip Curl, all these brands were being ripped off at the markets. They were mainly Chinese groups that were into sweatshops and they were master counterfeiters. The Chinese were good at copying anything. So they started infiltrating all the markets, all the Sunday markets, Saturday markets, Paddy's markets around the country with all these counterfeit clothes and footwear. So there was a group that formed called the Anti-Counterfeiting Action Group, the ACAG, and I was one of the founding investigators with another investigator named Ken Taylor, another Ken. And he was the principal investigator and I was one of Ken's assistants. And so we went around markets and we started staking out all these Chinese counterfeiters and started building up all this evidence. And that was when I was first exposed to preparing evidence for police, because we would get them arrested. We would raid their premises.
0: Because were these goods being made, manufactured in Australia or imported from overseas?
1: Yeah, they're being made. One place we raided was in Far Street, Marrickville, in an industrial area there. They were making it upstairs. We had to scale a building to take a photo of the counterfeiting operation. So they were making it here in Australia using screen printing, the old screen printing method, and it was very successful. They made an enormous amount of money, but the brands all got together and they formed this group. So that led to doing work with all the major brands in Australia and overseas brands, and then that led into work for Microsoft, you know, counterfeit Windows 98 software, because that was flooding the market when the software packages started to come out.
0: Well, you started this move into online scams really early on in the early days of the internet. What did you realise was going to be different about this kind of fraud once the internet and, you know, email was involved?
1: Well, it was an incredible platform for criminals because, you know, the internet opened up so much opportunity to be able to do things on a rapid basis, do things very fast and quickly. You could communicate very quickly. You could set up fake websites so easily. You could be anyone you want to be. You can set up alias names. You know, it was completely lawless.
0: And could do everything at scale, I guess,
1: everything
0: differently.
1: And that's what ended up happening in more recent years. It upscaled to such a huge industrial, you know, size that it's just unbelievable that how big criminal activity has become on the internet. But back in those days, it was the start of the internet boom, the start of the dot-com criminal boom. It was piracy, movie piracy, counterfeiting, the theft of intellectual property, email hacking. The old Nigerian prince scam started on email. And one of the big problems in the early 90s was spam. So when emails came out, we'd sit at our inbox and it'd be filled with spam. It was before the days of spam filters. And spamming became illegal. One of my big jobs in the 90s was the job for AOL. They'd got a $6 million judgment against a guy who was on the run in the Philippines and they couldn't find him. So they asked me to track him down, and I went over to the Philippines and located him and had him arrested by the police.
0: How hard was he to find?
1: Well, at that point, by the mid to late 90s, I had very good contacts there in the police, former investigators, former intelligence people. I had all the connections, so I was able to tap into my connections and do checks on him, and ended up getting him arrested. And whilst he was under arrest at the airport, he actually went to fly out and they detained him. The police held him, because the police chief was a friend of one of my operatives, and we went and served him with the AOL judgment.
0: You've been involved in raiding online scam offices all over the world, Ken. What are they like inside?
1: These are corporate offices, no different to walking in the office of Microsoft. I mean, you walk in these call centres, there are people sitting at desks on computers with headphones and earpieces, and they're talking away. They're doing sales, telesales work. So you wouldn't know the difference between a telesales marketing company and a criminal boiler room run by organised crime groups. They're exactly the same. They just look like a normal office. And they have a branding, a big brand on the wall with some local company that says, you know, something telemarketing. So when people walk past the office, they see all these people, they don't even look twice. It's not unless you sit there and see what they're really doing. They're actually, you know, selling investments of some sort that are fake.
0: Do you get an adrenaline rush when that moment of breaking through a door? What's it like?
1: Absolutely. I mean, that's like getting in the boxing ring for the world title. You know, it is an amazing feeling, because when you work so hard, and anyone in law enforcement can appreciate this, when you work hard months, sometimes even years, to put together a case, and it's coming to a head, and I happen to be privileged enough to be there when the doors are being kicked down with a SWAT team. I think that's an amazing feeling, because you are there to see it all go down rather than stepping back in the shadows and not being able to be part of it. And back in my very early days of working with law enforcement, I was able to develop these relationships where they had respect for the work I did, and they would respect myself and my colleagues because of the, you know, we would always be professional about the way we would present the cases. So if you build that working relationship, then you can be there for those moments, and there's been a lot of them, and I've lost count of how many I've done now.
0: You then developed a specialty in being able to trace people's mobile phone data. I want to ask you about the young Belgian backpacker Celine Kramer, who disappeared walking in Tasmania. How did you get involved in the case of Celine?
1: Well, I had been doing pro bono work over the years in missing persons cases and child abduction cases. So these were matters where that were outside the box for me. They weren't part of my regular work. And it's very hard to charge someone for a case like that because there's a lot of hours you end up doing. And I thought I'll just take certain cases I would take on pro bono, and this was one of them. And some of the other matters that I've worked on have been highly publicised. And one of Celine's best friends, Justine, she had seen me on another program involving a missing young Belgian boy in Byron Bay, and she had reached out to me straight away and said, would you be able to help with Celine's case and just to have a look at what the police have done and you know, just give us some advice? And that was all the request was. Initially, just can you help? And I looked at the case, and I was immediately interested in the case. You know, had a grieving mother on the other side of the world. She had vanished, completely gone off the radar after a walk in Philosopher Falls, and I decided to start looking into that case and getting access to the data, which Celine had left in her Google account.
0: And once you looked at that data, had access to it, what could you discover from that?
1: Well, I had spent a lot of time doing work with geospatial analysts from the military. So I'd spent time working with these guys on other cases and understood the fundamentals of tracking data, how data can leave a trail. And over the years, I've learned a lot about how data can be used to track people and their locations and signal strengths and all these things. So I had realised that when somebody has their location services left on, they leave GPS coordinates wherever they go. And in the matter of Celine, what had happened is she had left the coordinates during her trip to Philosopher Falls, but the settings on her map, her Google Maps, when you logged into her email account and you went to her maps to look at her timeline, those settings were not showing raw data. They were showing lines, straight lines, showing you kind of, you know, lines of where she'd been. Most people just look at that and go, okay, and then she stopped at Philosopher Falls. That's where the line ends. And that's what happened. The police searched Philosopher Falls, the waterfall, which is the most obvious place to search in case she fell. But what I knew from experience, as soon as I logged into that account that day, I knew immediately to go to the settings in Google and the map settings and convert the data on the screen to raw data. That changed everything. When I converted it to raw data, I found about 35 red dots, which were GPS coordinates with very strong accuracy inside Philosopher Falls Forest, not on the waterfall side, but on the upper hill side of where she had walked.
0: That data showed you that she had walked up into, off the path and up into the forest.
1: It told me exactly what she did. I was able to determine that she had gone in, she had walked around towards Magnet Dam, she'd crossed the Seven Mile Creek, she'd turned around, she had started to realise that it was getting late, she started to come back along the path, and suddenly she took a right turn because it was the fastest way to get back to her car as the crow flies, because her Google Maps was showing her, it was pointing to go that way, not the path, because it wasn't recognising the path. So she made the fateful mistake of following that Google Maps arrow that was on her phone, pointing up the hill, and she went up that hill to try and cut through to her vehicle, which was about 2 kilometres away.
0: So you knew then this area to search, where the police hadn't been searching, knew this was a place to look.
1: Yes.
0: What team did you go about assembling to search that area?
1: Well, once I had established her last point, GPS point, at 4:18 p.m. on that day, I knew she was at that location, right in that place. The phone remained on. It was intermittently hitting the tower. And I could tell that that phone was still there, and it hadn't moved much because the tower strength, it appeared to be giving off fairly consistent geolocation pings from the tower. But there was no more GPS coordinates. So she's gone over the hill into an area where there's no GPS. So I realised at that point, after already doing a couple of other searches, that the only way to do a proper search is to do a grid search, a 50-metre grid search using mapping technology, and actually get a team of people in there to stand side by side and do a grid search. And that's what happened.
0: And the Tasmanian police were in support of this as well?
1: Yes, they weren't supportive initially until they realised that this was well coordinated. And once we had written to them and we had a meeting with them and told them how we intend to do the search, they were satisfied that this was going to be done professionally. So they said, we're very happy to come and give a briefing to your team. And they were extremely supportive right from day one. It was only within the first 2 hours that we found the phone.
0: The fact that it was just there by itself, what did that mean?
1: It was just sitting in the grass. It was half buried. One of the guys almost walked on it, and it was just a miraculous find.
0: Did you expect to find her there as well?
1: Yes, we did. Okay. We thought her remains could be very close. So we then regrouped, and we said, well, we're on the right track here. Now that we've got her phone, we believe her remains could be anywhere in this vicinity. So we went on to continue the grid searching, literally 5 more days, and we covered about 40 hectares of land through treacherous forest, climbing over logs and undergrowth, and it was very treacherous in some places. But we eliminated that whole search area, and we were able to determine that she was definitely not there, and she must have gone, because if she went south, she would have gone to the car park. She would have come across the road. So she must have gone north towards the Arthur River. She's dropped the phone just 70 metres from that last GPS coordinate when it got dark and it was raining, freezing cold, 0 degrees. She's climbing through the bush and the phone has fallen out of her pocket or her jacket. It's fallen on the ground, and she would have gone into a panic at that point, because that was her lifeline, that phone, to get out of there was her lifeline. She had that map on her phone. What we now know is that she's doubled back. She's gone back the way she came, back over the hill, and she's made her way down until she's hit the Arthur River. And then she's gone down the Arthur River to a point where I believe, based on all the evidence, that she tried to cross through what we call log jams. There's fallen trees across the river, and there's very strong rapids running down this river, particularly when it floods. So I believe that she's tried to cross, she's fallen in, and she's drowned and been caught under the log jam, and her body has been caught under there until it decomposed. And that's why the police couldn't find, because they went down the Arthur River as well, they couldn't find her because she was potentially leveraged under the log jams. And it wasn't until her body decomposed that the bones floated down the river.
0: And that's eventually where another volunteer, after this search, managed to find.
1: Yep, so the volunteer group, particularly the locals, decided to keep going, and they were going out on weekends, and we started to focus on the Arthur River, and we all agreed that that was the best place now to start covering the Arthur River area. And one of the volunteers, he was on his own doing a search. He was 3 kilometres away down the river, and he came across her partial remains in the riverbed.
0: What did that mean for Celine's family and friends being able to find?
1: Well, it was giving the answers that they needed. They needed to know what happened to her. I mean, you never get closure from something like this, but I think what it gave the family was really, really good answers.
0: You talked about the kind of adrenaline rush that you'd get as an investigator bursting through an online scam room. This must have been a different sort of feeling once there was this resolution with Celine's case. What was it like for you?
1: I think I was just incredibly proud to have been able to assemble this group of people, incredibly honoured to be part of this group. And it was just one of those moments that I, felt this is why we do what we do. this is the reason why we do what we do, because people thought I was crazy going into very treacherous conditions, putting myself and others at risk, doing something that was just crazy, you know. But I said there was a logic behind this. If you do this properly, we could solve this case. I said it right in the beginning. So when the result happens, you kind of feel like saying, you know, I told you so. But it wasn't like that. It was just, you know, sorrow for the family, of course, because we had to break the news to Celine's mum. You're really happy that you've got this result, but you're really sad at the same time because this is someone's life and you now have to tell the family. You know, you have this feeling of elation that comes across you when you get these results. But then, you know, from years of experience, you do what you have to do and then get on with the next job.
0: Ken, it's been fascinating to learn about you and your work. Thank you so much for being my guest on Conversations.
1: My pleasure. Thank you.
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0: Ken Gamble is the co-founder of the private intelligence and cyber investigations firm IFW Global. This episode of Conversations was produced by Jen Leake and recorded on the lands of the Turrbal and Yagara peoples. Our executive producer is Nicola Harrison. I'm Sarah Konoski. Thanks for listening.
3: ABC News, good afternoon. I'm Lily Nothling. The Prime Minister has taken a swipe at Pauline Hanson ahead of the One Nations leader's address to the National Press Club in Canberra. It's the first time Senator Hanson has spoken before the club in her 30-year career in politics and follows a jump in the polls for One Nation. Anthony Albanese has suggested he won't watch the speech and has hit out at the resurgent minor party.
4: We see what they stand for over 30 years. We've seen it over and over again. They stand for talking about battlers but never representing battlers. They stand for dividing Australia, not uniting Australia.
3: An interim agreement to end the conflict in the Middle East is expected to be signed in Switzerland on Friday. Ali Crew has the details.
5: Under the Memorandum of Understanding, the US will end its blockade of Iran's ports, while Tehran will restore the passage of oil tankers and other maritime traffic through the Strait of Hormuz. US President Donald Trump says it will rule out a nuclear weapon for Tehran, but Iran says the issue of its nuclear program will be tackled in later talks. There are reports the deal also allows Iran to sell oil upon signing of the MOU and that it includes a $300 billion private fund to trigger investment into Iran. The Iranian-backed militant group Hezbollah says it believes Iran will not sign a final nuclear deal with Washington unless Israel withdraws from Lebanon, as Iran's top diplomat said Israel's continued troop presence would be considered a breach of the MOU.
3: A military historian says it's not fitting or appropriate for former soldier Ben Robert Smith to attend an upcoming event at the Australian War Memorial. The Victoria Cross recipient had his bail conditions varied by a Sydney court so he can attend the opening of the Anzac Hall next Tuesday. He was charged with 5 counts of war crime murder in April, which he's contesting. University of New South Wales Professor Peter Stanley says Mr. Robert Smith's attendance will detract from the presence of other Afghanistan veterans at the event.
6: He will have a string of people who will want to shake his hand, that he will unbalance and demean an event which ought to be a matter of dignity and pride, and it will just turn it into a circus.
3: The High Court has cut exemplary damages awarded to 4 former detainees at the notorious Don Dale Youth Detention Centre in Darwin after the use of tear gas in 2014. Elizabeth Byrne reports.
7: The group had been awarded $200,000 each in exemplary damages by the Northern Territory Supreme Court after the High Court found the use of tear gas in the circumstances was illegal. Today, that was reduced to $50,000 after the NT argued the original payment was manifestly excessive. But the High Court has found damages were owed, saying it was reprehensible the Territory had not adequately trained staff in how to manage the situation within the law.
3: Australia is expected to see a greater risk of heat, dry conditions and bushfires in the months ahead after the Weather Bureau officially declared an El Niño. The climate pattern is often linked to extreme temperatures, droughts and bushfires. Climate scientist at the University of Melbourne, Dr. Kimberly Reid, says while that's bad news for fire authorities, there could be an upside for winter sports enthusiasts.
8: For the skiers and snowboarders, it's not all bad news. If the temperatures are cold enough in the mountains, they can still make snow artificially. And that reduction in rain means that it won't get washed away as much.
3: To finance, and the All Ordinaries is trading up 53 points. It's currently sitting at 9,184. The Australian dollar is buying 71 US cents. In sport, some of the globe's biggest soccer stars have made an impact in the latest World Cup group games in North America. ABC Sports' Amanda Shalala reports from Dallas.
9: Tournament favourite France kicked off its campaign with a 3-1 win over Senegal. Superstar Kylian Mbappe scored two goals to help Les Bleus make a statement early on. Iraq's Australian coach Graham Arnold couldn't lead them to victory in their first game, falling to Norway 4-1. Norwegian striker Erling Haaland also bagged a brace. And thousands of Croatian fans have marched down the streets of Dallas ahead of tomorrow's game against heavyweight England.
3: Canberra's weather, cloudy with the slight chance of a shower, light winds and a top of 18 degrees. Right now it's 13 degrees at the airport and Tuggeranong and 14 degrees at Dixon. Tomorrow, showers increasing and a top of 17.
10: This is The World Today. Great to be with you. I'm Andy Park, coming to you from Gadigal Land in Sydney. This Wednesday, El Niño arrives. Scientists warn the hot and dry weather could be record-breaking. And fancy retiring overseas. Cost of living pressures are forcing some pensioners to more affordable climates.
11: In Australia, it cost me $10 to open the door of a taxi. Here, it cost me $2 to travel anywhere, basically on Phuket Island. It's just chalk and cheese.
10: That story in a moment, but you've no doubt welcomed the Reserve Bank's decision to hit pause after months of interest rate hikes. The RBA Governor, Michelle Bullock, has warned more rate increases could be on the table, though, depending on where inflation lands. Despite the interest rate hold, the cost of living crunch continues. There's now calls for the government to extend the fuel excise rebate to help. Here's Stephanie Smale.
12: These Melbourne locals are pleased with the interest rate pause.
13: I think it's really good for people that are struggling because it's getting tough out there.
14: Yes, I think it's a great decision by them. It really looks after our younger population.
15: Yeah, I'm glad they did. It should have been on hold for a lot longer. Got a mortgage. It's only a small one, but still it does affect me. I'm always sort of budgeting and sort of looking forward to maybe another 0.5%.
12: Westpac chief economist and former RBA assistant governor Lucy Ellis says keeping interest rates at 4.35% makes sense.
16: I don't think, based on the comments from the governor yesterday or the statement they put out, that they think inflation is fixed, but they think they've done a fair bit, and so it's worth seeing how that plays out.
12: Lucy Ellis says there's been fewer loan applications at Westpac as the financial crunch continues. She explains it's likely that's partly because of interest rates and partly because of the federal government's proposed changes to capital gains tax, despite new builds not being affected.
16: You know, you'll never really be able to disentangle how much was high interest rates and how much was the budget changes. But we have seen a decline in sort of applications and inquiries, but that may be just people waiting and seeing.
17: Well, I don't think Australian households are going to say that it's good news.
12: Shadow Treasurer Tim Wilson says the rates decision won't offer much relief to Australians struggling with the cost of living.
17: The RBA was essentially forced to keep interest rates on hold despite the events overseas, and it's because we've had too much money chasing too few goods under a model, economic model, where the government stokes inflation, then taxes it, then wash, rinse, repeat.
12: He's not convinced the interim agreement between the United States and Iran will ease pressure on inflation, and he wants to wait and see whether a Middle East peace deal goes through before backing calls for the fuel excise discount to be extended past June.
17: This discount was provided because of what happened in Iran and the price of global fuel, where, of course, we may be at the end point on that. We're all optimistic, but we are also all cautious for a reason.
12: The federal government has previously ruled out extending the fuel excise discount. The Prime Minister, Anthony Albanese, argues his government is doing a lot to help ease the cost of living crunch, including extending a 15% pay rise for childcare workers for an extra 18 months.
4: What we've done in difficult economic circumstances is to make sure that we continue to prioritise cost of living measures. That's what good government looks like.
12: As One Nation climbs in the polls, it has also criticised the federal government's handling of the cost of living crunch. But the Prime Minister has hit back ahead of Pauline Hanson's National Press Club address.
4: They stand for talking about battlers but never representing battlers. They stand for dividing Australia, not uniting Australia. They stand for cutting workers' wages and entitlements, not improving living standards.
12: And the fight over changes to capital gains taxes is still raging in some sectors after a two-day Senate inquiry this week.
18: There is red-hot rage in the building and construction industry.
12: Master Builders Australia CEO Danita Warne has welcomed a promised discussion paper on the changes, but is repeating calls to scrap the policy.
18: We oppose that legislation and any consultation finally by the government on capital gains tax would be welcome, but too little too late.
12: But the federal government is pushing ahead, hoping the budget legislation passes before the midwinter break in early July.
10: Stephanie Smale there. Well, retiring to an exotic tropical island sounds pretty good if you ask me. And believe it or not, it's one side effect of the current cost of living pressures on food, medical bills and housing. And that lifestyle is becoming comparatively more affordable. There's concern the federal government's rent assistance payment is not keeping pace with rising costs, leading to many pensioners or people on support payments living in poverty. It's also meaning some have chosen to live overseas, as Fiona Blackwood reports.
19: 5 years ago, Peter Stevenson was renting a one-room converted shipping container in regional Victoria and struggling to manage financially on his age pension. He says half of his fortnightly income was spent on rent. The rest went on electricity and a shrinking food budget.
11: I went down to 65, 70 kilos from 83. Just massive impact, you know, with no social life, so it was kind of like a really almost a lonely existence. It created a kind of like a little island that you couldn't get off, basically.
19: Mr. Stevenson decided to move to Thailand on a retirement visa. He still receives his Australian pension but no longer gets rent assistance because he's living overseas. Even so, he's managing better financially. He says rent and living expenses are far cheaper in Thailand.
11: In Australia, it cost me $10 to open the door of a taxi. Here, it cost me $2 to travel anywhere, basically on Phuket Island. It's just chalk and cheese.
19: People on the age pension, disability pension, job seeker payment, along with other support payments, are entitled to rent assistance. It's currently set at a maximum of just over $200 a fortnight. Since the pandemic, rents have risen across the country. In most states in Australia, the median weekly rent is above $500. National Seniors Australia CEO Chris Grice.
20: We're already seeing substantial rents across the country, and rent assistance is not putting a dent in supporting folk who are vulnerable.
19: And Mr. Grice says Australians shouldn't have to leave the country in order to improve their quality of life.
20: That is not a good outcome when people who can't afford to buy or rent in Australia have to go to another country. We're better than that. And the government needs to take into account their policy decisions that, you know, these sorts of stories and these sorts of people are being impacted by cost of living on a daily basis.
19: A study by the Grattan Institute last year found that even after government boosts to rent assistance, two-thirds of pensioners who rent in the private market are living in poverty. The Institute's Ashley Chang.
21: This problem is growing, not shrinking, in terms of home ownership is falling fast among poorer Australians approaching retirement.
19: The Grattan Institute is calling for the federal government to increase rent assistance by 50% for singles and 40% for couples, and for further increases to be indexed against changes in rents for the cheapest 25% of homes in capital cities. A spokesperson for Social Services Minister Tanya Plibersek said in a statement that Commonwealth rent assistance has increased over 50% since Labor won government, and that's on top of big increases to their main payment.
10: Fiona Blackwood reporting there. With an El Nino weather pattern on the way, there are warnings this one could be record-breaking. While that might sound alarming, scientists say it doesn't necessarily mean a record drought is on the cards. Here's Alexandra Humphreys.
1: For Tasmanian sheep and crop farmer Will Bignall, this year's El Nino will require careful planning. Last time the weather pattern was identified a few years ago, meat prices collapsed, costing him $750,000. He's hopeful that won't happen again.
2: So we don't really know what this is going to do or mean or how it's going to translate and where it's going to impact. And

0: what it means for me as a farmer is I'm now looking at forward into spring. And for me, you know, is spring going to end early? That's my question. So I'll have ewes and lambs at foot, and there's not much I can do there to pull, you know, what levers can I pull to manage that risk?
1: Scientists expect this El Nino could break records, increasing the uncertainty for farmers like Mr. Bignall.
0: It's an outlier in the atmosphere, in the data set, and we don't really know what it's going to do. So we have to watch it closely and, come up with a few scenarios, because it may just collapse and swing into a La Nina before we know what's happened. There's a lot of energy up there in the atmosphere right now on the ocean surfaces, so we just need to see what happens.
1: Kimberly Reid is a climate scientist at the University of Melbourne. She points out El Nino isn't a forecast, but a statement on the conditions in the Pacific Ocean.
2: El Nino is a naturally occurring pattern and describing a change in ocean temperatures and winds across the Pacific Ocean. And when we have El Nino, we tend to have warmer than normal sea surface temperatures in the central and eastern Pacific and weaker trade winds blowing across the equator from east to west, which draws moisture and clouds away from Australia.
1: That can make conditions drier over much of the continent.
2: On average, during El Nino, we tend to see warmer than normal maximum temperatures in winter and spring and drier conditions in winter and spring. But that's just on average. So El Nino is one of multiple ingredients that can affect Australia's weather.
1: El Nino can linger for up to 12 months and disrupt weather patterns across the globe. So should we be concerned that this is being labelled as super El Nino?
2: If El Nino refers quite specifically to the ocean temperatures over in the central and eastern Pacific, the typical criteria for an El Nino is when those ocean temperatures reach above 0.8 degrees above normal. A super El Nino is when they're about 2 degrees above normal. A super El Nino doesn't mean super drought or super fire. There's a whole lot of other ingredients that are needed for those conditions.
1: Carly Tozer is a climate scientist at the CSIRO.
3: But I think it's important to remember that, you know, a strong El Nino does not necessarily relate to strong impacts on the land. So people don't need to stress too much. You know, strong El Niños have not always related to a really strong, really bad droughts. But again, it's about that sort of, you know, probability. So increased probability of dry conditions, but, you know, it's not a certainty.
1: She explains El Niño is just one factor playing into bushfire risk.
3: It does increase the probability of drier and warmer conditions. So they certainly play into bushfire risk. But, you know, bushfire risk is driven by, you know, a combination of things. So not just the weather, it's all about, you know, the vegetation, the terrain and, you know, ignition sources. So, again, it's not this sort of really simple relationship. El Nino increases the chances of certain parts of the bushfire risk, but not all of it.
4: CSIRO climate scientist Carly Tozer there, ending that report by Alexandra Humphreys. I'm Andy Park. 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Just search for The World Today. Well, he's sometimes known as the great disruptor of international geopolitics, and Donald Trump has been living up to that reputation at the G7 summit. Fresh from negotiating a memorandum of understanding with Iran aimed at finding lasting peace in the Middle East, he's now focused his attention on giving a very public dressing down to his close ally Israel and its Prime Minister Benjamin Netanyahu. But it's world leaders' comments recorded without them knowing, which has offered the rarest glimpse at modern diplomacy. Nick Grimm has more.
5: Because I need to come to Brussels.
6: So first, do you have bilaterals being organised?
7: Beware the open microphone.
5: With President Trump. Yes.
7: World leaders gathering in the French resort town of Evian-Laban for the G7 summit had their private conversations recorded as they posed for the cameras.
6: But as you stay longer, let's say around between tonight you are free.
7: French President Emmanuel Macron conspiring here with his Ukrainian counterpart, Volodymyr Zelensky, about how to keep the war with Russia on the agenda, while Donald Trump was elsewhere overheard focusing on another of his key geopolitical interests.
5: You understand?
7: But when he faced journalists for an official media conference, the US president used that opportunity to level a very much on-the-record broadside at his close ally, Israeli Prime Minister

0: Benjamin Netanyahu, accusing him of undermining his peace efforts in the Middle East.
1: We're talking about some end details. I didn't like that he did an attack based on a, you know, there's a very minor little thing with some drones that were released, and he ends up doing a very, I saw that attack. I saw where that bomb went. Did you see what happened? That was too much.
0: As the world waits for detail of the agreement with Iran to be signed in Geneva,

0: His territory across its borders could bring the deal unstuck. But Benjamin Netanyahu insists he's resolute.
1: I tell you, citizens of Israel, the struggle is not over. We'll need to continue to be vigilant, to remain strong and determined, to defend ourselves as necessary.
2: So we're trying to just bring defense and security to our people. If we have security, we will not continue our activities in southern Lebanon.
0: Hillel Newman is the Israeli ambassador to Australia, and as he acknowledges, Israel is still waiting to see whether Donald Trump's deal with Iran will prove an effective one.
2: We are in favour of a diplomatic resolution, but the main thing is the objectives. And this is an MOU, which is not the final agreement. The final agreement is supposed to, in the next 60 days, they're supposed to talk about the uranium enrichment program, their nuclear program. All these things are supposed to be discussed. And the objectives will tell us whether this is a good deal or a not good deal.
0: It comes as Israel is facing down concerns, too, about its treatment of Australian activists involved in the humanitarian flotilla that attempted to reach Gaza last month. Australian Federal Police have begun inquiries into allegations that Israeli defence personnel sexually assaulted a number of the activists. Patrick Keyser is a human rights lawyer and father of one of the women involved, Gemma O'Toole. He's calling on Israel to hand over all evidence in its possession, including details of any Australian citizens serving with the IDF who might have been involved.
3: Well, if the Israeli Defence Force officials didn't inflict sexual violence on my daughter, I'm sure you'll be happy to commit the Israel government to cooperation, to supply of the footage, and to supply of the records of where all the Australian IDF soldiers were when the violence was inflicted.
0: The Israeli ambassador promising to respect any requests made by Australian authorities on the following basis.
2: If this will be a professional examination of some kind, you know, we respect the AFP. If this is a professional examination, I'm sure we will cooperate. If this is a witch hunt and trying to support a wild accusations, then I'm not sure how we will respond to it. You know, this is a terrible world where you can get up in the morning and be accused of rape without any credible evidence, without any submission of an official complaint. These people are not random, innocent people. These are professional provocateurs. They have a track record of lies and fabrications.
4: That's the Israeli ambassador to Australia, Hillel Newman, ending that report by Nick Grimm. The depth of the illegal tobacco trade has been revealed in an ABC investigation which found one elected local council official's links to a shop selling the product. Council disclosure documents seen by the ABC state he is the manager of TSG in Muswellbrook, though he's insisted he's not a decision maker there. An explosion of illegal smoke shops in regional communities has helped propel the black market in Australia to an estimated $7 billion a year in value. Alex Turner-Cohen reports.
5: It might only have a population of 16,000, but in the regional New South Wales town of Muswellbrook in the Hunter Valley, you'll have no problem scoring a pack of illegal cigarettes. Here, the ABC has found at least six shops selling black market smokes.
6: Somewhere like Muswellbrook, it does have a higher proportion of smokers, and therefore these illegal tobacco shops are focused in on places like Muswellbrook and many other regional towns.
5: That's Dave Lazell, the National State Member for the region.
6: Even my old office, which was in the main street of Muswellbrook, has been turned into an illegal tobacco shop. And that just goes to show how common these things are across our regional towns.
5: Rohit Mahajan, an elected councillor in town, is the manager of the local TSG, which also sells illegal ciggies. His brother-in-law owns the business while he owns the building. Councillor Mahajan has insisted that he's not a decision maker at the store and said questions should be directed towards the owner. Barnaby Joyce, One Nation federal member for the area, says if it's true the councillor manages a shop selling illegal tobacco, it's concerning.
7: Alleged activities such as that, of course, are totally and utterly untenable if you want to hold a position in public life. It goes without saying. It shouldn't even need to be described. And of course, at this point in time, it's alleged. Let's see what transpires and where it ends up.
5: Mr. Joyce is also worried about what he describes as an explosion of illegal smoke shops in his electorate.
7: The regions are easy pickings because the resources to manage illegal cigarettes are less, and the regions are easy pickings because the concern of the major capitals are less.
5: One in five people in regional communities smoke daily, according to the latest data, much more than their city counterparts.

0: the parts. Dr. James Martin is a criminologist from Deakin University.
1: So we have the highest tobacco taxes in the world and now the most expensive cigarettes in the world. Pack-a-day smoker is looking at a yearly bill of around $15,000. They want to buy legal cigarettes, which is simply unaffordable for most people, particularly lower socioeconomic groups, which are disproportionately concentrated in regional areas. And also we see the highest representation of smokers in those groups as well. So it's not a surprise seeing this problem not just affecting the big urban centres, but rural centres as well.
0: Dr. Martin says the majority of the tobacco market is illegal and it's now estimated to be worth up to $7 billion a year.
1: Nicotine is now worth more to criminals than cannabis, cocaine, heroin and ecstasy combined. It constitutes around 30% of our entire illicit drug economy, so it's a massive problem.
0: And he says regional Australia isn't safe.
1: If you're running a business in a rural area and you don't sell illicit tobacco, you are at risk of having an organised crime figure coming into your store saying, right, you know, nice store you have here. It'd be a shame if something happened to it. Oh, and by the way, you know, you're going to sell our products now and give us a kickback.
0: New South Wales Health has issued 294 closure orders against retailers selling illicit tobacco since passing new laws in November last year. In a statement, State Health Minister Ryan Park said that they were soon going to crack down on landlords who knowingly permit illegal tobacco to be sold from their premises.
2: Alex Turner-Cohen there. Radio shock jock Kyle Sandilands has reached a $12 million settlement with his former employer over a wrongful termination claim. Back in February, Kyle and Jackie O. Henderson had an on-air argument which resulted in their once top-rating show being axed. Both stars then sued their employer, ARN Media, claiming a breach of their $100 million contracts. Rachel Mealy has the story.
3: On.
4: Oh, here we go, Kyle.
3: Oh, I know, you're excited. Welcome back from holidays.
4: Kyle and Jackie O were 1 year into a lucrative contract which would have paid them each $100 million over 10 years. Then, in February, a very public slanging match brought it all undone.
5: It's affecting other things. Like your fixation on this has made you almost unworkable.
4: They'd been on-air partners for more than two decades when their working relationship and their radio show unravelled.
6: Kyle, that I totally am offended by you saying something like that.
5: Too bad if you are, because that's the reality of what we're dealing with here.
6: Oh, that is so unfair. I have been in here doing the segment totally fine
5: Normal. You've had your head on that looking into the stars.
6: Yeah, I did. Because I just told you I was going to do it.
5: I heard all that.
4: Sam Buckingham-Jones is the media and telecommunications reporter for the Australian Financial Review. He says the settlement is a clear victory for ARN Media, the owner of KIIS FM.
7: So ARN has agreed to pay Kyle a little over $12 million in cash over 3 years, as well as giving him $1.5 million in free advertising on its platforms for the same term, to get out of what was, you know, widely regarded as one of the most disastrous media talent deals in Australian history.
4: Both stars had sued ARN and sought damages of more than $80 million for breach of contract. In April, Kyle Sandilands arrived at the federal court hearing in a Rolls Royce.
8: Hey, Kyle,
6: have you spoken to Jackie recently?
5: I think it's well, if you know how these procedures work, there's strategy and then there's truth. And once we get inside and we get all the answers out, then the truth will raise its head.
4: Sam Buckingham-Jones says ARN Media pounced on the opportunity to cancel Kyle and Jackie O's contracts.
7: ARN Media was under a lot of pressure. Some activist groups had boycotted KIIS FM, the radio station that Kyle and Jackie O were on. And it effectively meant that the show was losing millions of dollars every year. So they took the opportunity to walk away from this contract, and it's cost them $12 million.
4: Jackie Henderson's legal action against ARN is ongoing. Sam Buckingham-Jones doesn't believe a settlement in that matter is imminent.
7: She is suing for unfair dismissal. She basically says, I spent months pleading with you that I was being bullied by Kyle Sandilands. I went through all of the mechanisms, all the avenues you tell your staff to do when you're being bullied. And then when it got to crunch time, when it got too much and I told you I can't work with him anymore, you sacked me. So she's basically saying that they mistreated her in sacking her, and that was wrongful termination.
4: Kyle Sanderlands plans to return to the airwaves soon with an online subscription show, airing daily in the same time slot as his old program.
2: Rachel Mealy reporting there, and that's all from the World Today team this Wednesday. Thanks for your company. I hope you can join me at the same time tomorrow. I'm Andy Park. Have a great afternoon.

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0: Returns tomorrow from 5:30 on Triple Six ABC Canberra.
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4: Good afternoon to you. Wonderful to join you this Wednesday, the 17th of June, as Senator Pauline Hanson, One Nation leader, prepares to take to the podium at the National Press Club of Australia. She'll be speaking imminently in just a little bit. She'll then take some questions from reporters around 1 o'clock. You're going to hear from people who showed up to protest this address, as well as people who watched on closely, ready to provide a bit of analysis. Already on the text line on 0467 922 666 about Hanson at the press club. At least her political attention is showing who she really stands against. All extremes of power should draw strong attention and criticism, particularly those that seek to allow harms and hatred to already marginalised populations within our Australia. There are many ways to protest. Thanks from me to the people who could be there in the cold, says one listener. If you do listen along, do let me know your thoughts on 0467 922 666. We'll bring you bits and pieces, what we can, from her address throughout the program, and you can expect some analysis after she wraps up at 1:30. Also this half hour, plenty happening outside of the Hanson address, particularly if you visit Lennox Gardens. If you frequent, if you bring visitors to this place, do let me know on 1300 681 666 because soon they are going to look very, very different with the removal of its ageing trees. So let me know if you have noticed trees getting old and fragile around those garden parts. Also, the major development that's planned for the former Braddon Bowls Club site. You heard on Brekkie, some community groups are not happy. One of those groups that do have some concerns are the Braddon Tennis Club. So you'll hear from them a little later on this half an hour as well. I do hate to tell you that, unfortunately, we won't be having Then and Now with Pete and Sarah today. Pete is off, but we'll endeavour to bring you that whenever we can. I can't say when. It might just be a next week situation and we can't do it this week, sadly. But I would like to know if you have any ideas of things to discuss in the Then and Now segment. We've got a heap of our own, but I would love to hear from you as well. So if you have ideas on what we should cover at Then and Now, what you would like to reminisce on, what you've noticed is different between you and other generations, 0467 922 666.
0: Drive with Georgia Steins.
5: Georgia, can I just correct the record quickly? 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
6: 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I think you're allowed to miss a day for the birth of your child, David Pocock.
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0: Dr. Hook, when you're in love with a beautiful woman on 666 ABC Canberra. This is the afternoon show. And more than 40 trees are being removed across Lennox Gardens. The Senior Director of Urban Treescapes is Rachel Dawes. Rachel, thank you so much for being here.
1: Hi, no problem.
0: So why are these 43 trees being removed?
1: So we've found that the trees, and it's only in a part of the Lennox Gardens and Nara Park, they're really at the end of their life, and we're starting to see branches failing, and it's such a high-use public area that we have to be really careful with our risk mitigation. So unfortunately, the decision had to be made that those trees would need to be removed.
0: When were they planted?
1: Look, we've gone back through the records, and we think around the 60s.
0: Okay.
1: Is what we can best establish. So every different species has a different expected life that they will survive. And, of course, it all depends on the location. So Canberra's a pretty difficult place to grow trees. So what
0: the bush capital is a difficult place to grow trees.
1: It is, because it's really cold in the winter. It's really hot in the summer. It's really dry. And our soils are a little bit rubbish. So we have predominantly clay soils that are a little bit difficult to work with when you're trying to grow something. So that's why when we do plant, we try to give it the best possible chance to succeed. So
0: what species are we talking about here?
1: So the on the peninsula, that westerly section that's in Lennox Gardens, they're predominantly the Monterey cypress, so radiata pine. Monterey pine. So they're really starting to get to a point where some of them are dead and others are starting to fail, and they're really not providing their purpose of a windbreak for the Nara Park and the Lennox Gardens. So they're just, that time has come for those trees to be removed. Yeah.
0: So you mentioned that some of them are getting fragile, that they're not necessarily safe. Have you seen them dropping their branches already? What have you observed that's given you that impression?
1: Yeah, there have been some branches that have fallen, and anyone who visits the park can see that they're not in the prime of their life. Many of them are marked up for some time, and when you look at a group of close planted trees, particularly pines that have grown up together, supported each other in those strong winds, and that's their purpose, to be a windbreak. If you start to take some, then those that are remaining are exposed to the full strength of the wind, and they may not be able to withstand that. And I've, in my previous career, I've worked in forestry situations, and I've seen where hundreds of trees can be blown over. We call it wind throw, when they've just not been able to withstand that change in wind.
0: Okay, so that's why you can't only remove, I guess, the problematic ones. You've got to take them all as a collective.
1: Yeah.
0: Yeah, okay. And for other species that may not necessarily rely on the collective, is there any argument for pruning instead of removing altogether?
1: So there's really little that's being, so they're mostly those pine on the peninsula, and there is a clump of the Monterey cypress, and that's where we've got Monterey pines and Monterey cypress. Mm-hmm. That's the mixture there, that are very densely planted together. So we could take some, but those that are, so if you took the ones at the front, the ones behind them have been grown so closely together that most of their lower limbs are dead, and they will be pretty unattractive and not providing any benefit to the community were they to remain if we removed any of the external ones. Mm. So they're not, again, they're not going to provide the benefits that they're there to provide. So, and there is always that risk of trees that are planted closely together. So that's the difficulty we're facing, that we have to manage them as a group of trees.
0: Okay. And does that include as well the poplars and the cedars?
1: No. So there's only a few of those, and they are the ones that are planted right in close against the Monterey cypress in that little clump. So again, so the ones that are along the shoreline, the cedars and poplars that are strung out in a line, they're fine. They're not being removed. It's just the clump that are all clumped together.
0: Right.
1: So there are
0: okay.
1: some cedars that are clumped in with those Monterey cypress.
0: And are there similar clumps at anywhere else across the city that have had a similar time frame that will also be impacted, that are also getting towards the end of their lives?
1: Look, we are looking at our urban forest renewal, and there, as everyone knows, Canberra is now advancing in years, over 100. It's very small in the scale of other cities internationally. But for us, a lot of our trees that were planted in the very early days of Canberra are starting to reach their maturity. And we need to progressively plan for their renewal so that we can keep our bush capital a vibrant growing forest. So there will need to be some removals in time, but that's what we're planning out for. So this is one place where that time has come, and it is such a place where people gather and linger that you have to be really careful with looking at what risks are there for the community.
0: Rachel Dawes is the Senior Director of Urban Treescapes at the ACT Government, talking through the removal of 43 trees in Lennox Gardens because they're nearing the end of their life. Here on 666 ABC Canberra, this is Afternoons. Before we get to the plan for replanting, Rachel, when is this removal happening?
1: So we're just finalising our plans. Unfortunately, we were there's several approvals that are required when you're removing trees in important areas of Canberra. Obviously, this is a designated piece of land as well. So the NCA also had to consider the program and provide approvals. So we have those approvals. We're now finalising the contracting of the equipment that we need. So likely to be in the coming 2-3 months, but we will provide further information as soon as we have finalised dates.
0: Okay, in the next few months, but no solid date yet. So what is the plan for replanting?
1: Right. So as you say, 43 trees will be removed, but we'll be replanting 53. So additional trees will be put in place. Instead of the radiata pine, because that is a declared pest, we are going to be looking at a mix of conifers species. There'll be some bald cypress, some taxodiums, some patchula, Pinus patchula, and some Canary Island pines, as well as some stone pines. So giving a bit more diversity, but staying with that general theme of that that conifer look and feel that the area has had so far.
0: And how long do those species take to reach maturity, to reach, a similar level of windbreak or shade?
1: Yeah. Well, some of them are reasonably fast growing, so we hope to get that shade and amenity returned as soon as possible. I mean, obviously no tree is an instant fix. They do have to grow, so there'll be a little lag there before that shade is replaced. But we're really looking at the best future plan. I mean, so they're going to be there for a long time, so we want to make sure we're planting a nice mix of species that will provide those benefits long into the future. And the area in Nara Park where the cypress are being removed, that will be in the Japanese garden style and featuring those Japanese black pines that we've been working with the Friends of Nara Park, and that's what they've recommended that would be suitable as a replacement in that place.
0: And you mentioned that once you did, I guess, all of the analysis, you decided that they would have to go. The safest thing was that they would have to go. Was that based, or what kind of consultation was that based on? And is it

0: too late for people to speak up and say, oh, I've got something to add?
1: Well, we have a team of qualified and very experienced arborists that provide that information about the physical characteristics of the trees that we're inspecting and the risk that they may pose and what treatments need to be provided, whether be that pruning or removal. But we've also been working with the Friends of Nara Park and really work with them in terms of any impacts that the park will face and what that means for them. They really love that park and they put so much time and effort into it. So they've been really integral in the planning that we've done and the planning for replacement and the appropriate species that we will put in there.
0: And
1: but if anyone wanted to really, you know, they're welcome to give the input. We always like to hear from community that have information for us. But in the end, the decision makers and those who are responsible for the risk mitigation in public areas, we do need to, sometimes we have to do things that we don't like either, but they're just really necessary.
0: And you mentioned the planning there and making sure it is for the long term. One listener has written in saying, why aren't the replacement trees being planted years earlier before the aged ones are removed to remove that sort of lag time?
1: Yeah. Look, it is really difficult, and that would be ideal in a perfect world. But the removal process is quite can be quite disruptive as well. So we don't want to be planting young trees where they might get damaged when you do remove the larger trees.
0: Right.
1: So it's a really difficult line to process and make sure you're trying to get the best, but also not wasting your efforts. So yeah.
0: Yes, thank you for that answer. Also on the text line 0467 922 666, Chris of Kayleen says, Alice, from what your guest is describing about close planted trees needing to be removed at the same time, I see the arboretum facing this threat in 40 to 50 years. The silver birch on the lower eastern slopes, for example. Does your guest have any stake in the arboretum and whether this is at a risk? Asked Chris of Kayleen. Can you answer that, Rachel? Mm-hmm.
1: Yeah. So look, we are not responsible for the management of the arboretum, but as a forester, I do understand that the plans, there are long-term management plans for the arboretum, and some of those include progressive thinning. So in a forestry context, you often plant very closely together and then progressively thin to allow the redistribution of the available resources to the remaining trees so that they can reach their full mature potential. So I think that is a plan for many of the closely planted forests in the arboretum. And they are looking at doing that management plan into the future at the moment, because a lot of the earlier plantings are starting to, in the near future, they'd get to that point where they have to think about what is the best management of this planting. Does that include thinning? Does that, that planning will have to be undertaken. And yes, you can't just plant a densely planted forest and leave it, or you will get progressive failures within that planting. And I think it's better to be proactive and selective on your thinning than just leaving some to die when they run out of resources in our difficult place to grow trees.
0: Finally, Rachel, this will go ahead in a couple of months' time. I know the gardens will stay open and there'll be some diversions in place, but what will happen to the timber from the trees, the 43 trees you do remove?
1: Yeah. So all of the trees that we remove from the urban forest are, assessed for the best way that wood can be reused. They'll be taken back to our wood yards for storage while we determine what the best use of that wood is. There's certain species that are preferred by different places. One, we have an arrangement with CIT, who have been utilising our radiata pine logs for reuse for their timber students, their carpentry students.
0: Oh, wow.
1: There are the poplars are popular with the axe cutters because it's got a nice straight grain and they practice their wood cutting art on those trees. So it just depends what the species is and what we might plan to do with that. But all of our wood is reused. None of it goes to the waste. It's all reused either through mulch or log wood, more solid timber products.
0: And Rachel, just one question without notice from Rob in Tuggy, just perhaps a reminder of how you examine other trees outside of Lennox Gardens. Rob asks if anyone inspects dead roadside trees in Summerlin Circuit, the Burns Club Oval entrance, saying there's around 6 dead large gums there. Thank you for the program, says Rob.
1: Yeah, no worries. Thanks, Rob. Look, we do. So there's certainly the best way to get to activate an inspection is by submitting a Fix My Street. But I'll certainly let the team know if they aren't already aware to go and

0: look at those. So every tree removal is prioritised. We have limited resources in the ACT, and we have over 846,000 trees. So every day we're looking at what is the highest priority for us to do in terms of our maintenance and renewal programs. So the community may see that some things stay longer than they would like, and that's generally longer than we would like as well. But that's usually because we're very busy somewhere else doing something that was deemed a higher priority with the resources that we have. So we'll certainly have a look at those, and they will no doubt go on a future program for removal.
1: Rachel, thank you very much for coming on the program today.
0: No problem. The one thing I'd just add, that we do also look at retaining dead mature gums for habitat. So if it seems
1: the hollows
0: suitable,
1: and the like,
0: pruning them as well. I just want to make sure that we're not necessarily. Yeah, we'll look at all the options before we do enact a removal.
1: It's a good point to make. Yeah. Thanks once again. Cheers.
0: No worries. Thank you.
1: Rachel Dawes, there, Senior Director, Urban Treescapes at the ACT Government on 666 ABC Canberra. This is Afternoons.
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1: Now to the proposed redevelopment of the former Braddon Bowls Club site. It's become the focus of a bit of community debate in Canberra's inner north. The plans there include a multi-storey hotel and spa, which has got some residents concerned about how neighbouring sites like the Braddon Tennis Club, for example, will be effective. Public hearings are on tomorrow. Ronnie Reichelt is the president of the Braddon Tennis Club. Ronnie, thanks for being here.
3: Hello. It's nice to be online.
1: It's good to have you online. I mentioned there the multi-storey hotel and spa, but perhaps it's helpful if you remind us what else is involved with this proposal.
3: Yep. If you like, I can give you a bit of a background of the club and
1: sure.
3: the history. Yeah. So the club's been around for, it's in Elder Street in Braddon, about 10 minutes from the city. It's been around for over 100 years, and it serves, you know, the Braddon precinct, 7,300 people approximately and surrounding areas. We took over the club about 9 years ago and fully refurbished all the facilities. Two of the courts were totally unplayable, but we got new Italian clay and had four of the courts fully refurbished because our lease only allows us to use clay courts.
1: Okay.
3: We can't have synthetic grass or any other surface. And the reason for that is that Tennis Australia and Tennis ACT, there's so few clay courts available in Australia, and especially in Canberra, we're one of two venues that have those facilities.
1: Oh, right. And so yeah. If this development goes ahead, the clay courts, though, will stay?
3: They will stay, except it'll become a high maintenance issue with particularly with the overshadowing. It's a six-storey development that they're looking at putting in, and according to the shadow diagrams, it provides shadow over at least two of the courts up till 12 o'clock midday.
1: Okay, and for rookies like me who don't understand why shadowing the courts up until midday is an issue, can you walk me through what problems that actually poses?
3: Yep, absolutely. There are two main issues, especially in winter. Frost is one of them. So typically we get a top temperature of 12 degrees with El Nino. That might be a bit warmer for winter. But it takes about 3 to 4 hours for the quartz to thaw from with direct sunlight on them.
1: Right.
3: But if the quartz come out of the shadow around about 12 o'clock, that means they thaw out between 3 and 4 o'clock
1: right.
3: in the afternoon,
1: okay.
3: which basically leaves us an hour.
1: Yeah, you don't want to be playing on frost and ice, that's for sure.
3: It becomes a safety hazard.
1: Absolutely, yep.
3: Yeah. And the other main issue is rain. So typically, depending on how much rain we get, it takes between 4 and 8 hours to dry up. And again, it basically renders the courts unplayable for the whole day. And with frost,
1: right.
3: especially in winter time, and it's
1: Ronnie Reichelt is the president of the Braddon Tennis Club.

0: Bob talking through some concerns he has about the hotel development in the former Braddon Bowls Club site and what that means for the clay courts that they play on. You've also raised some issues, Ronnie, about noise complaints. What's going on there?
1: Yeah, so typically we have Australian Junior Clay Court Championships who train on the facilities. And also it's a practice venue for the National and International Clay Court Championships. And sometimes they play to 11 o'clock at night time. So with the 130-odd apartments or going up next door, I'm sure there will be some complaints that the venue will provide excessive noise during that time. Plus, on top of that, there's coaching 6 days a week.
0: And we're all familiar with the tennis sounds, Ronnie.
1: Yes.
0: So I hear what you're saying there. So what can be done, I guess? What does the tennis club, the Braddon Tennis Club, want to see happen? Are you going to oppose the redevelopment, or is it a matter of the height changes to alleviate that shadow?
1: Yeah, so ideally we wouldn't like to see any more than two stories, which would give the courts a chance to dry and thaw out during especially the winter months and obviously in summer as well. Which would stop the mold and mildew, and sometimes if it's in a really damp space, black mold, and that would facilitate our, we wouldn't be able to play or let anybody play on the courts until that's all rectified.
0: Okay. Well, when will you expect to know and get some answers as to how this is all going to play out, Ronnie?
1: So, as you mentioned earlier, we'll be presenting our argument tomorrow at the Legislative Assembly. There'll be a number of other neighbours, including the school and various other neighbours, presenting their argument. It would practically make it non-playable for a significant period of time, but basically half hour
0: playing
1: time.
0: Well, we'll follow along, Ronnie. I really appreciate you coming in or coming on the line to explain to us. Thank you so much.
1: Not a problem at all.
0: Cheers. Ronnie Reichelt there, president of the Braddon Tennis Club here on 666 ABC Canberra. Christine Shaw on the text line says, get the courts heritage listed immediately. This is 666 ABC Canberra. And as I started the program with the fact that Pauline Hanson is addressing the National Press Club this afternoon, she's speaking as we speak. We'll be unpacking what she's had to say a bit later in the show, but here's what went on in just the first minute.
2: Is Channel 9 here? I just want to clarify that, no, Gina's jet is not broken, and I didn't come cattle class, or I did come cattle class, actually. So anyway, just if you're dwelling on that, what question you're going to ask me, I just want to get that out of the way. Don't expect a divisive welcome to country from me. This beautiful country belongs to all Australians born here and those who have come to join us. Undeniably, immigration or immigration policy has our country in the state of crisis. At the centre of this crisis is the utterly flawed policy of multiculturalism. We cannot be a multicultural society. We are a multiracial society, but we must be monocultural. Australians must live under the one cultural umbrella.
0: That's some of what happened in the first few minutes of the address. Senator Hanson is still speaking and we'll be taking questions after 1 o'clock. After 1:30, we'll be analysing the speech and its contents, as well as the opposition to her speech that we saw earlier on this morning as well here on 666 ABC Canberra. The text line is 0467 922 666. Coming up after the 1 o'clock news, a new program funded to help the community recognise and understand elder abuse, particularly the culturally and linguistically diverse community. You can also keep your messages coming through on the DA for the former Braddon Bowls Club. I've got some messages coming through that I'll get to after the news. And the removal of Lennox Trees, Michael of Evatt, asking if the Canberra Nara Candle Festival will, if the tree clearing will

0: be over by the time of that festival. I will look into it and get back to you in just a moment, Michael of Evatt. For now, though, it's 1 o'clock news time.
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3: Good afternoon, Jennifer Sexton with ABC News. One Nation leader Pauline Hanson has used her first address at the National Press Club to take aim at multiculturalism in Australia. The senator is delivering a speech to the club for the first time in her political career that spans three decades. Senator Hanson says the federal government's immigration policy has put the country in a state of crisis.
4: At the centre of this crisis is the utterly flawed policy of multiculturalism. We cannot be a multicultural society. We are a multiracial society, but we must be monocultural. Australians must live under the one cultural umbrella.
3: US President Donald Trump says Syria could do a better job of taking care of Hezbollah in Lebanon than Israel. Speaking to reporters at the G7 summit in France, Mr. Trump has said he's not happy with the way Israel is conducting its war with the Iranian-backed militant group because too many people are dying. The president says the US ceasefire with Iran was meant to stop the fighting in Lebanon.
5: Israel's fighting Hezbollah too long and too many people are being killed. And you don't have to knock down an apartment house every time you're looking for somebody, because there are a lot of people in those apartment houses, and they're not all Hezbollah, that I can tell you. And I suggested to Israel to let Syria take care of Hezbollah, because to be honest with you, I think they'd do a better job of doing it.
3: The Federal Education Minister has left the door open to further subsidising the wages of childcare workers. The government has announced it will spend more than $3 billion to give workers a 15% pay rise for an extra 18 months. The move is aimed at bridging the gap until the childcare sector gets a permanent pay rise under the Fair Work Commission in 2029. But Jake Sinclair isn't ruling out additional subsidies in the future.
6: We subsidise the system in different ways. One of it's through the childcare subsidy that provides enormous support for a lot of parents so that childcare is affordable for them. But we also do it through this payment.
3: Three former inmates who were tear-gassed at the notorious Stondale Detention Centre in Darwin have had their compensation claims slashed by the High Court in Canberra today. Elizabeth Byrne reports.
7: The four were awarded exemplary damages of $200,000 each after they were affected by the gas in 2014 when officers were trying to subdue another inmate. Today, the High Court cut that to $50,000 each. The court rejected the Northern Territory bid to rule out exemplary damages, but agreed the amount was excessive. It's the second time the case has been to the High Court, which in 2020 ruled the use of tear gas was illegal. General and aggravated damages were also awarded to the group.
3: Financial records have revealed Shadow Treasurer Tim Wilson holds undisclosed shares in a climate advisory firm in his investment trust. Senior political correspondent Jake Evans has more.
8: Tim Wilson and his partner Ryan Bolger's investment trust holds 15,000 shares in Gondwana Carbon, an advisory firm helping companies to develop emissions reduction projects and trade carbon credits off them. ASIC records show his family trust still holds those shares, though they have not been declared on the Shadow Treasurer's Register of Interests. A spokesperson for the MP said the trust had been declared and Mr. Wilson's register was in order, though the rules require shares to be declared even when held in a trust. The coalition has vowed to scrap the scheme which Gondwana Carbon uses to trade carbon credits.
3: To finance, and the All Ordinaries is currently trading up 49 points at 9,181. The dollar's buying 71 US cents. To sport, and Canberra Raiders 5'8 Ethan Strange is expected to come off the bench for New South Wales in what could be the Rugby League State of Origin Series decider in Melbourne tonight. Strange start for the Blues in their historic comeback win against Queensland in Game 1, but has again been named on the bench, making way for the returning Mitchell Moses from injury. In the FIFA World Cup, Australian coach Graham Arnold's team Iraq has lost its opening match to Norway 4-1 in Boston. Earlier, France kicked off their campaign with a hard-fought 3-1 victory against Senegal. And it looks like Argentina has defeated Algeria.

0: in their match 3-0. Turning to the weather for the capital this afternoon, cloudy with light winds at a top of 18 degrees. Looking further ahead tomorrow, showers increasing with a top of 17, showers easing on Friday, heading for 14, a shower too on Saturday, also a top of 14 degrees. At the moment, it's 14 degrees at Tuggeranong, 17 at Dixon. ABC News.
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4: Good afternoon. Yes, you heard there just some of what Pauline Hanson decided to include in her press club address. And true to form, perhaps, saying immigration has put us in crisis. To that I'd say, well, not at the FIFA World Cup, if you've been following. But here is a bit of what she had to say.
5: At the centre of this crisis is the utterly flawed policy of multiculturalism. We cannot be a multicultural society. We are a multiracial society, but we must be monocultural. Australians must live under the one cultural umbrella.
4: Monocultural. Help me out here on 0467922666. What does that even mean? If we're talking about having one culture, let's just talk about culture in general. And a big part, for example, of my culture is the food. So if we're to be a monocultural society in Australia, what are we going to do? Go and shut down the Filipino restaurants, the Italian restaurants, the Chinese restaurants, the Indian restaurants? In practice, how does that even work? Happy to take your responses to her speech in the press club on 1300 681 666 or 0467 922 666. We can start with this concept of being monocultural. 0467 922 666. Oh, it just raises a lot of questions, I think. Nathan of 2615 says, you'll need to tidy up the language on this one if you're going to put it to air, but insert expletive. Paul Mean Hanson, says Nathan of 2615. Maureen, you say the snippet from Pauline Hanson's press club talk makes me feel so sad. How can she say such terrible things when our country has been made all the more richer by us welcoming people who are seeking a better life, says Maureen. You can keep your messages coming through. On the Brad and Bowles Club, public hearings into the proposed development of the former club kick off tomorrow. Philippa, you say the current DA for that site is completely outrageous. The scale is inappropriate for that street. If the ACT government wants Canberrans to trust the planning system as it rolls out the missing middle reforms, this is exactly the kind of development that they need to say no to, says Philippa. Another listener says, regarding the development on the old Bowls Club site in Braddon, Nancy in Ainslie says the land from the Bowls site should never have been allowed to be rezoned from community use. If the tennis court is going to be overshadowed, then clearly the childcare centre next door will also be overshadowed, which probably is not great for infants and young children and their carers to be in the dark all day instead of a nice sunny play area. Also, I know the developer who built next door is putting his house up for rent, so he clearly doesn't want to live next to a construction site or the final product. There'll also be clearly a parking in traffic issues on both Farrer Street as well as Elder Street, says Nancy in Ainslie, which is one of the two streets passing Ainslie School and which, of course, has significant traffic in the mornings and afternoons as children are dropped off and picked up. You can weigh in if you're around the area as well on the text line. And to Michael of Evatt, who asked, the Canberra Nara Candle Festival is held in Lennox Gardens. Will the tree clearing be over by the time of the festival? So, Michael, I understand the festival is in October. We couldn't get a clear answer on when it is happening, but the ACT government has said, or Rachel Dawes in particular, who is the Senior Director of Urban Treescape, said it's going to happen in the next couple of months. So it sounds like probably, but we can't be sure. 0467 922 666 is the text line. Some responses coming in to Senator Hanson's address in the press club. We wouldn't be Australia without migrants. My family were all from overseas. And that's the thing. I think a majority of Australians have at least one parent or grandparent born overseas. Richard Fox, you say, I'm assuming that by referencing monoculture, Pauline Hanson is talking about religion and religious belief. What that looks like and what that actually means is remarkably unclear. Somebody else says it means nothing, Alice, except a dog whistle to racists. Monoculture is a ridiculous concept. You can keep your responses coming through on 0467 922 666. In a moment, we'll get to this new program that's being funded to help the community recognise elder abuse, but specifically the culturally and linguistically diverse communities. That's coming up here on Afternoons with me, Alice Matthews.

0: Tears for Fears. Everybody wants to rule the world. On 666 ABC Canberra, your responses to the Press Club address by Senator Pauline Hanson continue to come in on 0467 922 666. Amy, you say, gosh, she's really an embarrassment. I wanted to give her a go, but OMG. However, I'm okay with going with one culture, the first one in this country, the Indigenous culture, says Amy. Gillian from Holt, you say, hello, it's just horrible hearing her talk like this. Many of us have been born overseas. There is nothing wrong with multiculturalism, says Gillian from Holt. Shane of Queanbeyan, you say, in relation to Senator Hanson's press club speech, I've worked out what a monoculture is. It means a fish and chip shop on every corner. Nikki from Hackett says, why is the press club even giving this angry, ill-informed woman a platform for her speech, says Nikki. That's an interesting one, and I'd be keen to hear what others think, because we are a democracy. She is an elected leader. Is it fair that she gets that platform?
1: You're with Alice Matthews on Afternoons on 666 ABC Canberra.
0: To other news for a moment, though. Today, our Minister for Seniors and Veterans in the ACT, Suzanne Orr, announced $80,000 is heading to 13 local organisations that support older Canberrans, and one of them is the Migrant and Refugee Settlement Services, which will soon roll out the Mars Cold Elder Abuse Awareness Project. Sonia De Metza is its Chief Executive Officer. Sonia, thank you so much for being here.
2: Very welcome, Alice.
0: What's involved with this project?
2: Well, it's basically raising awareness amongst our culturally and linguistically diverse communities about elder abuse, what it is, how to prevent it from happening, how to be aware of it, where to get help.
0: And how does the project work? Is it, I guess, information sessions? What will it look like?
2: Well, we envisage it's going to be at least four big information sessions where we engage with community members and we provide them with this information, preferably in language. A lot of our staff members speak the languages of our communities so that they can understand it in a culturally safe way.
0: And why is this needed, particularly within the cold community? Is there not enough information already in language for them to access?
2: We experience a number of issues with our community members in terms of being able to get the information, as you say, in language, but also there can be specific challenges and obstacles that might present because of cultural issues.
0: Could you elaborate on that a little bit more?
2: Well, there can be ways of supporting older people that might work in the countries of origin, but here in Australia it might look different. For example, how older people are often expected to be looked after by younger people, and there's usually an understanding that the younger person, you know, gets access to their assets. Now, this is not the case in Australia, because you don't inherit assets until a person passes away. So there can't be that presumption. And where there's misunderstanding, sometimes elder abuse can arise out of that.
0: Okay. Yes. Okay. I can see how that could put older people in a vulnerable position. So what kind of supports are available for that particular community? Where can you point them to in these sessions?
2: Well, it's really important that, for example, one of the big challenges that people experience is assets for care, where people agree to look after their older people, the person, their parent, as long as they hand over, the rights to the property, the housing. So what's really important is to access good, sound legal advice and be able to understand their position, or if they get into a situation where it's not working out, to be able to get independent legal advice to get out of that situation. And we have referrals we can make to different community organisations, private organisations here in Canberra that can help them.
0: Mm. So when are the sessions, when are you planning to first hold them, and how can people get access?
2: We haven't plan them yet, but we expect to have those sessions in the upcoming financial year from the 1st of July our grant runs. Mm-hmm. Yeah, and we'll make sure that we advertise when we have them all organised so that the community can know.
0: Would you have been able to run these sessions without the funding announced today?
2: We really do need the support from the ACT government, so we're very grateful that we've received it.
0: Fantastic. Sonia, thank you so much for letting us know about this and congratulations on the funding. Look forward to chatting again before the rollout.
2: Thanks so much, Alice.
0: Thank you. Sonia De Mezza there, who's the Chief Executive Officer of MARS, the Migrant and Refugee Settlement Services. At the receiving end, one of the 13 local organisations at the receiving

0: Morrissey.
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3: On the text line 0467 922 666, you've been responding to what has been played out from Pauline Hanson's press club speech, which we're learning was interrupted by a protest banner that unfurled across a sign. I don't know how. Hopefully we can get a few more details on that and also figure out what it said. This one is in relation to the Braddon Bowls redevelopment that we were speaking about earlier, a hotel there and a zoning change proposed. Afternoon, Alice. The ACD government has approved 19 of 21 requests for lease variations of community land like the Braddon Bowling Club. This means if a club or developer asks, then it's most likely they will get approval to privatise community land. This has to stop. As we need density, we need community zone land to provide clubs, childcare, community halls, community facilities, support community. Without these, where would people go? And I wonder if the developers agree on community use as part of their development, if that changes anything. I think I was reading for this particular one, there were certain aspects of community use that they were factoring into it, potentially. And on Hanson's address, Stu of Canberra, you say, good afternoon, Alice. Pauline's grasp of English is rather poor for someone on her salary, thinks Stu. Her speech made no sense, particularly the monoculture element, and was delivered with all the confidence of a five-year-old kid in front of a school assembly, thinks Stu. I genuinely pity her supporters. She's a grifter and well out of her depths, says Stu. I don't know about that. She's been in politics a very, very long time, Stu, and she's garnering a stronger following at the moment. So interesting to read your thoughts, though. Catherine of Canberra. Pauline, question mark, question mark, question mark. Monoculture, question mark, question mark, question mark. Seriously? Why doesn't she go along with Trump and become king and queen on an island of their own nation, says Catherine of Canberra. Oh, I'm disgusted by her comments. Australia is a multicultural society. It is who we are. I'm an immigrant and I'm proud to be one. It's the immigrants who help make a nation what it is. We need to live and grow together to make an interested and interesting nation. We need to live together and be kind and learn from each other, says Catherine from Canberra. We'll be getting some and more analysis on what she had to say, as well as those who showed up in protest of the speech altogether. That's happening after your 1:30 headlines with Jen Sexton. Let's take a breather with Feist, though. 1, 2, 3, 4. In, 2, 3, 4, out.

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0: On the text line, you're still sharing your thoughts on Senator Pauline Hanson's press club address. Michael of Everett, you say, what is Australian culture? Roast lamb and two veg 7 days a week? I can't wait until someone spots Pauline Hanson eating lasagna or even spaghetti. She'll have to be instantly deported. As for salami or Chinese food, totally un-Australian, says Michael of Everett. Another listener is citing Lawrence Rees's book, The Nazi Mind, 12 Warnings from History, saying one of the chapters is devoted to the creation of us versus them mentality. It's worth keeping that in mind as we examine Pauline Hanson's mindsets. What an incredibly sad soul Pauline Hanson is, says Emma. I'm very grateful for our multicultural society and I've learned much from each. As a child of the 50s, I would not want to return to the meat and three overcooked boiled vegetables. Very few people here are not from overseas, and even if families were early free settlers in the 1840s, thank you. Unfortunately, we have to give the airspace, or do we? As for the Brad and Boland Club development, it would be a terrible situation for the children at the childcare centre, says Emma. Well, she was given this National Press Club address. She is the leader of a party that is gaining traction and she is a senator in our parliament. But Nikki from Hackett also wrote in saying, why is the press club giving her a platform? 0467 922 666 is the text line and she has been fronting questions. One Nation leader Pauline Hanson, I'm talking about, of course. She's wrapping up her address. Here is a few more minutes of what she had to say. I'll play that for you in a moment.
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0: As promised, here is just some of Senator Pauline Hanson's National Press Club address.
5: Every attempt has been made for years to silence me. In fact, there are always some people, usually a lot of people, who get offended by what I say or do, even offended by my very existence. I don't fear them, I embrace them. But many people aren't like me. In Australia today, in our democracy, the real tragedy is people are frightened of what will happen to them if they just speak up. But now they are finding the courage to embrace One Nation. But what a national tragedy, indeed a disgrace, that many people feel afraid to make their views heard. As a result, civil debate is paralysed. And the media are complicit in amplifying this fear. Many people feel that they can't indulge that essential Australian characteristic of speaking out and speaking up, because the risk of speaking out is simply too great. They feel demonised and condescended, and they're mad as hell about it. It's as good an explanation as any for the earthquake that is changing the political landscape in Australia and other countries. That was the best outcome of the Voice to Parliament referendum. It showed that Australians were not prepared to let their country be taken away from them. This won't happen if One Nation is given a say in government. If I sound defiant, yes, I am. Am I committed? You bet I am. In many respects, I haven't changed, and neither has One Nation. Thankfully, Australians have woken up, for which I am grateful.
0: One Nation leader Pauline Hanson there addressing the National Press Club. We'll get more analysis after the news headlines with Jennifer Sexton. Good afternoon, Jen.
6: Good afternoon, Alice. Making news, One Nation leader Pauline Hanson's speech to the National Press Club has been dramatically interrupted by a banner that mechanically unfurled behind her, featuring an image of the senator and the words, "I opposed a pay rise for workers while I took a $100,000 pay rise for myself." 12, the banner was taken down, while Senator Hanson ignored the commotion and continued on with her speech. In other news, Israeli Prime Minister Benjamin Netanyahu has been publicly criticised by the US President Donald Trump over his handling of the conflict with Hezbollah in Lebanon as the US and Iran prepare to sign an interim peace deal. Officials say Russian attacks on cities in Ukraine's east and southeast have killed at least four people. Back home, childcare workers have scrapped a plan to walk off the job after the federal government agreed to fund an extension to a 15% pay rise. The federal education minister has left the door open to further subsidising the wages of childcare workers. Former radio host Carl Sanderlands has agreed to a settlement with his former employer over the termination of his $100 million contract. A swimming pool in Sydney's Inner West is set to be renamed in honour of celebrated cancer researcher Professor Richard Scollier following his death earlier this month. The animated award-winning cartoon series Bluey will be available for the first time in an Indigenous language in Australia. Five episodes have been dubbed by Northeast Arnhem Land residents Inyolu Matha. The episodes have been chosen because of their connections to family and country, aligning with the community's world view. And in sport, defending FIFA World Cup champion Argentina has defeated Algeria 3-0 in their group match in Kansas City. Turning to the weather for the nation's capital this afternoon, cloudy with light winds. A top of 18 forecast at the moment at 17 at Dixon and 15 at Tuggeranong. Tomorrow, showers increasing, a top of 17, Alice.
0: Thank you, Jen. Ideas as to who? I know the banner at Senator Hanson's press club address unfurled on its own, but any ideas as to who was behind it?
6: Don't know. Obviously not someone that's a great supporter.
0: Well, yes, of course, but I wonder.
6: And how did they get it there?
0: Exactly. Anyway. Many questions. Thank you very much, Jen.
6: Bye-bye.
0: Jen Sexton in the newsroom. On Pauline Hanson's address, this listener says, it's very important not to dismiss One Nation voters as ignorant or racist. One Nation's leadership could be racist, but their voters aren't all racist. So many people have lost faith in major parties and the system in general, which is the result of the major parties so often backing the interests of billionaires rather than us, the Australian people. One Nation has very successfully tapped into this resentment and disillusionment, even though One Nation are more of the same, if not worse. They're funded by billionaires like Gina Reinhart, who aren't even hiding the fact anymore that they're attempting to control the narrative and influence politics. To One Nation voters, I would say this: there are better alternatives who aren't backed by billionaires and people who are openly Nazis. Find good local independents who want to make genuine change, reads this message. Sai, says another listener, Ms. Hanson is as credible as PM on the world stage as the clowns in the media who kept repeating that idiot.

0: And hello to Ray from Crace, who says, Pauline is one person this motto was meant for. The old motto that you were better off to keep your mouth closed and look like an idiot rather than opening it to remove any doubt. My other issue is how many followers she has. Well, yes, and on that point, the followers certainly do not think she is an idiot at all. 0467 922 666 is the text line. Bernadette of Kayleen. Hi, Alice. I didn't watch Senator Hanson as I've exhausted my stash of bath bags, says Bernadette. And Paul of Queanbeyan, you say, I love it when conservatives loudly proclaim they can't speak their mind in public whilst loudly speaking their mind in public. The cognitive dissonance required for this and cheering on the Socceroos, for example, is quite astonishing, says Paul. I take what you're saying, Paul, but I also think you heard Pauline Hanson saying, you know, to people who take offence to my comments, I embrace you. She ran a line of, we can't really say anything anymore. Many are afraid to make their voices heard. And while I hear what you're saying, Paul, there's a grain of truth in that. When she spoke about civil debate, I actually have to agree with her on that point, that we have not gotten to a point where we can argue properly without being divisive, where we dismiss entire people instead of just dismissing and countering their views. And maybe there's something to be said about doing that better. And you say, Pauline must be laughing to the bank every day. She's a wealthy and divisive person and doesn't belong in our parliament, thinks Anne. Let's look at how she votes in parliament, which you can. We've actually been trying to track down the people that developed the They Vote For You website, where you can punch in your senator or your MP, your representative, and see how they voted on issues in parliament. We'll keep trying to do that, and hopefully you'll hear from someone about that very site that allows you to check exactly how your representative voted for you.
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0: I know there's quite a bit of uproar on the text line, and Senator Pauline Hanson's National Press Club address certainly wasn't without protest. They were the Canberra Socialists protesting out the front of the club before the speech. Wren Somerville is the Socialist Communications Director. Wren, thanks for being here.
2: Hi, thanks for having me on.
0: Was that your banner that was unfurled during the address?
2: No, that was not our banner during the address. We had only banners on the outside.
0: Only banners on the outside. Okay, so why did you decide to protest?
2: Well, we think it's important to show opposition to Hanson wherever she goes. We think it's important that there is opposition to her vile racism. In the address itself, she is calling for a monoculture in Australia. She's calling for people to not even be allowed to speak Arabic or Mandarin in their own homes. She wants to see, you know, any non-white person in Australia only allowed here if they're willing to act like a white person, basically.
0: Although this, you did organise the address, you did organise the protest before you actually heard her address. And I mean, we do live in a democracy. Doesn't she, as much as anyone, have a right to stand up at the press club and speak when she's applied or been invited?
2: Well, I think we just as much have a right to protest her, and her track record speaks for itself. You know, her start in politics was calling out that Australia has been swamped by Asians, and she's since moved on to putting Muslims as the main target, and, you know, recently has said that there's no such thing as a good Muslim. I think it is absolutely right and a responsibility of people who stand for anti-racism, who stand for justice, to protest Hanson wherever she makes addresses.
0: So you mentioned that the banner wasn't yours. You just had the banners on the outside. What were some of the placards reading?
2: Migrants are welcome, racists are not, calling out Hanson's ties with the billionaires, like racism won't pay the rent, that kind of messaging it was our messaging from the outside.
0: And what was the turnout like, Wren? Could you paint us a picture?
2: We had about 50 people come along to the rally today, which I think is a good turnout for the middle of the work week in kind of a sort of isolated area of Canberra, but not as great as we've seen in some of the protests in Melbourne, where Hanson was actually forced to move her venue because of the concerns about the protests, which I think is actually what we want to see a lot more of, more people coming out to oppose Hanson's racism and bigotry.

0: Were you surprised then that there weren't more?
1: I think it, you'd kind of do what you can to build a protest, and I think it was great that we had an opposition and that the people who came along did. I think it's incredibly important to demonstrate that wherever Hanson goes, even in a smaller city like Canberra, that's maybe a bit quieter than Melbourne and Perth, we still oppose Hanson's politics and we will not tolerate it here.
0: What would you say to the One Nation supporters that have drifted to the party, not because they share her views on monoculture or immigration, but because they relate to other aspects of her policies, and I can use that loosely, I think, but are disenchanted by the major parties? What would you say to that section of One Nation supportership?
1: Yeah, well, I think Hanson stands for a worsening of the capitalist crisis that is being overseen by the major parties right now. So Hanson may claim that she wants to lower migration in the interests of ordinary people in Australia, but at the same time, she's calling for welfare cuts, cuts to funding to public hospitals, cuts to disabilities, like an attacks on workers' rights. More rights for bosses to be able to sack workers, handouts for the property developers and the corporations, which I think are the people who are causing the cost of living crisis, who are causing the kind of disaffection with society as it is today. So I think what Hanson actually stands for is not anything to do with making our lives better, but actually stands solely on the side of the bosses and worsening everything that we hate today about capitalism.
0: You're hearing the thoughts of Wren Somerville from the Canberra Socialists. She's the communications director and helped organise a protest out the front of the press club ahead of Senator Hanson's address today. You mentioned a couple of her talking points at the top there, Wren, including monoculture and other things. Was her speech everything you feared?
1: I think, yeah, this was one of the most sort of right-wing addresses that Hanson has made so far. And I think you know, to some of the talking points that were coming up as I was coming onto to this call, there is, I think, a real, you know, this kind of narrative that Hanson is pushing that she's not allowed to say anything anymore without being criticised. But I think what we're actually seeing is the opposite. Racists are becoming more and more confident to say more and more bigoted and sort of things that, like, push against, I think, all of the democratic values and that a lot of people in this country stand for.
0: Has that been bolstered by the other extreme, Wren, by the extreme left wing, do you think? Do we have to admit to that?
1: I think the thing that's happening is that the left is unfortunately not being heard enough in politics. I think the left needs to get louder and more confident. And we need to be continuing to openly oppose Hanson's politics. I think the unfortunate reality is that the right is growing all around the world and they're kind of on the front foot at the moment. The left needs to get organised, if anything, and become bigger and more confident. So I think we can see the loss of confidence of people like Hanson and her racist ilk.
0: Wren, finally, we have had some messages saying, well, why was she given this platform? Do you think the bottom line is it's fair enough that she made this address as a senator, as the leader of a nation gaining, of a party, One Nation gaining traction?
1: I don't think we should be giving Pauline Hanson a platform anywhere. Like, obviously, I don't have control over what the National Press Club does, but I think it is a shame that the National Press Club invited her and under kind of a pretty glowing sort of recommendation, calling her someone who has always stood for democratic values, standing for the principles of Australia and freedom, when I think it's a bit of a misnomer for what she actually stands for, which is nationalism, the interests of the bosses, and racism.
0: You're referring to the description on the Press Club website, yeah, of her event?
1: Yeah.
0: Yes,
1: yeah,
0: I think
1: it was a pretty
0: provided
1: description.
0: Interesting to hear your thoughts, Wren. And just finally, to end where we began, any idea who did unfurl that banner?
1: I'm not sure, but I'd love to meet them.
0: Wren, thank you for your time.
1: Great, thanks.
0: Wren Somerville, the Canberra Socialist Communications Director, saying about 50 people were outside the press club protesting Senator Hanson's address, taking issue with the fact she's speaking at all. I wonder if you agree with that on 0467 922 666. Bernadette, you say, "Hi, Alice. Hanson's supporters, like Trump's, don't care what she says. It's angertainment. The angrier the better. And the angry brain overrides reason. She doesn't speak for me," says Bernadette of Kayleen. Also on 0467 922 666, this one from Anonymous. "I did not listen to Pauline Hanson's speech, only little bits from general news. However, what an amazing point in politics. I'm actually grateful for Pauline Hanson stirring things up. She has her place. Let her speak. She is hung on in there. She has been through so much, wrongful jail, etc. Would be interesting if her speech was in another state or territory. Not saying I would vote for her. However, bring on the next election," says Anonymous. And I do wonder why you felt the need to write in anonymously. That in and of itself is also very interesting. Thank you very much for your message. I'm grateful to hear from you. 0467 922 666 is the text line.
2: Renee Crosh, Everything Canberra.
3: 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We've got the scenario. 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
0: We'll take a closer look at the other points that were raised in the press club today after a bit of Go West. This is We Close Our Eyes on 666.

0: Go West. We close our eyes on 666 ABC Canberra. This is the afternoon's program. And on the text line, still on Senator Hanson's address to the National Press Club, Hamish Inhawker on the monoculture comment. I wouldn't miss American takeaway outlets if they are deemed to be outside of Australian monoculture, says Hamish. I don't mind a burger, Hamish. Peter of Canberra, you say, give Hanson the exposure so she can put her foot in her mouth and everyone gets to know exactly what she stands for. Well, that's the thing, isn't it, Peter? People, it's what she stands for is resonating with people. Another listener asks, which culture for Hanson's monoculture? I'm from Newcastle, lived all over Australia and now live in Canberra. No two places are culturally the same. 0467 922 666 is the text line. And for some further analysis of Senator Hanson's address, we're joined once again by the trusty Dr. Andrew Hughes, political marketing expert at the ANU. Good afternoon to you.
1: Good afternoon, Alice. And just to say, it's still going, that speech, by the way.
0: It is. She's still answering questions.
1: Just answered one on Canberra for those interested.
0: Ooh.
1: So, and just on that, the question was about Canberra itself and One Nation here in Canberra. So the answer to that question was, she tries not to be here. And I thought, oh, that hurts. And she said there were over 200 people at the One Nation branch meeting, which was held in late November last year. So that was quite interesting that she revealed that.
0: And I do think that's interesting. And I'm not totally surprised, because when we talk about this, we do get One Nation supporters writing in who also listen to 666.
1: Yes, and today would have been a speech for them. It was really a speech for the base. That was, you know, as they say in Labor circles, a true believer speech. It was targeted and designed just for those people who've just probably of more recent times interacted and engaged with One Nation and started to support One Nation. So that's what that speech was about today. I think for some other people listening to that would have been extremely difficult. Some of the ideas she talked about, some of the policies she would like to see implemented if elected into government, they would be very, very hard. Even, I mean, we could spend all day talking about what, you know, just 5 points. For example, she wants to introduce nuclear power. She wants to sack people who support transgender rights in government. I mean, there was a lot of stuff there which I thought, wow, it's going to play well to the base, but also do the secondary job in terms of marketing her brand even more, which is conversation.
0: What's the point of marketing to the base, though, Dr. Andrew Hughes, when she's trying to grow supporters, presumably?
1: Yeah, but it's validating your reason to support One Nation. What One Nation's struggling with at the moment really isn't financial, as we've seen through the fundraising. They've got the money and they're getting more money and probably a lot more donors. What they really need, though, is the people who step up and volunteer their time. They need the time and not the money, to be honest, at this stage in their growth. And that's really important in politics. So they need the people to help run the party, to organise the party, to, as one person who asked the question said, to professionalise the party, which is so true. And that's the next stage of One Nation. Yeah. So in other words, to put them on that equal footing with the bigger parties like the Liberals and Labor and the Nats, to put them up there with that same sort of level of professionalism in terms of having a data team, a research team, all those sort of people, that all costs money.
0: Mm.
1: And those people are hard to find in Australia. They're not exactly doing degrees for it. So, yeah.
0: Dr. Andrew Hughes, we've been talking about One Nation supporters, one message noting that they don't all necessarily agree with everything Pauline Hanson does, but rather maybe gravitate to certain policies
1: yes.
0: she's put out there. Here's what she had to say about climate change.
2: The hoax of global warming, which is now climate change. It has produced an increase in energy costs, which has taken Australia into energy poverty. Let me make no apology. One Nation will end this renewable energy bribery, grants, tax incentives, concessional finance, even the government underwriting anything that sponsors the whole net zero hoax.
0: I mean, is this really where the supporter base is at, not accepting what we now know is widespread fact, pure fact?
1: Yeah. There are people out there who believe that climate change has put up power prices, is leading to the lead into renewables has put up power prices, that it's making us people have choices between eating and putting on the heater on or the air conditioner in summer. There are people who believe that. There are. And we have to acknowledge that. That's part of a democracy is, as I tell people all the time, is sometimes in a democracy, and the best way to know we're in a good one, you've got to hear things you like and hear things you don't. And that's okay. That's a good sign of a democracy. But at the same time, it is difficult to accept and hear that some people believe that.
0: No, I think that's a good thing to note, Dr. Hughes, because one thing she did say, and the text line has contested this, saying, you know, people are afraid to say what they really think, afraid of being attacked for right-wing. And, you know, we can argue all day about that, but perhaps we do have a way to go in engaging in that particular conversation. Something we've also been speaking about a lot on 0467922666 is the idea of we're multiracial, but we need to be a monoculture. Here's what Pauline Hanson had to say about migration figures.
2: 32% of our population, 8.8 million people, have been born overseas. Is that what Australia supports? In the 2021 census, more than half of Australian residents, 51.5%, were born overseas or had one parent born overseas. 51.5%. Is that what supported by the Australian electorate? Is that what Australia wants?
0: In the same breath, she is up there potentially isolating more than half of the population that's either been born overseas or had a parent born overseas.
1: And that, you know what that does for her? It puts a fence line around where she can go politically. It means she won't get into the cities that much. She might get votes in the cities like Canberra, Melbourne and Sydney, and it might be a small proportion of votes, but it won't be enough for her to win government ultimately for that reason. Because we are such a multicultural society. We come from such diverse backgrounds. It's something to acknowledge. You can't put it down. I mean, she used another quote where she said about how 23% of migrants come from non-English backgrounds. They don't speak English when they get here. And I thought, well, yeah, but so many people in our past didn't either. Mm. And now they're part of our community and societies, and they're Australians, you and me. And I'm thinking, wow. And then she said towards the very end, she's not racist though. And I thought, well, but yeah, perception is everything in politics. You can say you're not, you can say anything you want, what you are, define yourself, but it's how others see you, which leads to how they vote for you. Mm. And that's what I think she doesn't get sometimes, is saying things like this is going to lose her what she could win. And there's a high price to paying what she's saying.
0: Well, she clearly thinks it will also win over people. Otherwise, she wouldn't be there touting it, Dr. Andrew Hughes. I wonder what your interpretation of this sense of a monoculture it was.
1: Yeah, I can see where she's going with that. And again, it plays to the base. And there are some people who probably believe in that as well. And it's hard to say that to people again, but it's what happens in politics. You've got to accept what people are at and where they're at and to understand it better. And I think that it's going to play well with certain segments again. And yeah, it's very narrow. But then at the same time, Alice, she supports the NDIS.
0: Yeah.
1: And she gave Bill Shorten a big nod and said he was the best minister for the NDIS. And I thought, wow, incredible. And she actually advocated for keeping the NDIS the way it is, but instead of getting the savings through cutting back on other programs. And I thought, wow, you know, there's some interesting things she's saying for sure.
0: Well, this leads us into whether or not she has a quote-unquote credible plan. Angus Taylor this morning was saying he understands people are angry and upset, but One Nation isn't the answer. And his sort of line was that One Nation needs a credible plan. Has she delivered any sense of that today?
1: No. No, not at all. It was more a checklist of things she didn't like, how she didn't like them, and how she'd get rid of them. When she was pushed on some policy details, she got very, very evasive very quickly and said, I'm not going to answer that question. One, for example, on what coming back from climate change agreements would do to us internationally in terms of trade barriers and sanctions.
0: Oh.
1: And I think that got really interesting there. And then she was asked other questions as well, you know, about working Australians. And she had to redefine that because what she really means by working Australians, it turns out, is small business owners.
0: Right. Dr. Andrew Hughes are about to hit the news. It sounds like she will come and address the One Nation branch here in Canberra, specifically singling us out today in the press club. Really appreciate your analysis so soon after, indeed, while she's still been speaking. Thank you so much.
1: No worries at all, Alice. Thanks, everyone.
0: Thank you. Dr. Andrew Hughes there, political marketing expert at the ANU, saying that was a speech for the voter base through and through. This is 666 ABC Radio Canberra. You're tuned in to Afternoons with me, Alice Matthews. You can keep your thoughts coming through on 0467 922 666. There's plenty of thoughts coming through on that number. I'll get to more after the 2 o'clock news, which you'll, after the 2 o'clock news, you will also hear on about some new labelling standards that are coming into place when it comes to your seafood. So eating seafood at a restaurant, when you look at the menu, it's going to look very different after the 1st of July.
3: Tammy Shipley believed someone was out to hurt her. She's put under 24-hour surveillance and then something strange happens.
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3: Tammy's story. 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
5: Good afternoon, Jennifer Sexton with ABC News. One Nation leader Pauline Hanson's first address to the National Press Club has been interrupted by a banner that unfurled behind her. Here's Jack Mackay from Parliament House.
6: The large banner mechanically came down in the middle of her speech. It featured an image of the One Nation leader and a message that said, "I opposed a pay rise for workers while I took a $100,000 pay rise for myself." Senator Hanson ignored the commotion and continued with her address. She used it to criticise multiculturalism, back nuclear energy, and promised enforceable safeguards for artificial intelligence. She also hailed her party's victory in the Farah by-election.
2: "Australians aren't buying this crap from the political establishment and its media supporters anymore."
6: It was Senator Hanson's first address to the press club.
5: And the One Nation leader says there's strong support for the party in Canberra. A high proportion of ACT voters support the political left, with the territory represented only by Labor or independent senators and MPs at a federal level, while Labor has been in power locally since 2001. Senator Hanson has told the National Press Club Australia's capital is also home to a contingent of One Nation supporters.
2: "We have started a branch here, and what I heard, the first meeting they had over 200 people there, so it's going extremely well in Canberra. I just get so many people come up to me wanting to have photos and talk to me, and they're really pleased to see me. So there is support in Canberra."
5: To other news, and US President Donald Trump has warned Israeli Prime Minister Benjamin Netanyahu his military actions in Lebanon could jeopardise the interim peace deal between the United States and Iran, Ali Crew reports.
7: At the G7 summit in France, the US President voiced stern public criticism of Mr. Netanyahu, saying Israel should have been able to do the job faster regarding its military campaign against Hezbollah, and that it throws a negative light on the deal with Iran. Iran is insisting Israel must withdraw its forces from Lebanon under the terms of its deal with the US, but Israel has continued to bomb what it says are Hezbollah targets. The White House has told reporters withdrawal of Israeli troops will not be a condition of the agreement with Tehran. The US and Iran are set to formally sign a memorandum of understanding later this week, but the text has not been made public.
5: Motorists are being warned to expect some increase in fuel prices if the federal government allows temporary cuts to the fuel excise to expire next month. The excise is due to return to its full rate on July the 1st, adding around 33 cents a litre to the tax component of fuel. However, industry experts say falling wholesale oil prices mean drivers are unlikely to feel the full impact at the bowels straight away. NRMA spokesperson Peter Khoury says any increase is expected to vary from one station to another.
8: "Some places will go up immediately, others will not. We don't expect the full 33 cent increase to be felt at the bowser, given that wholesale prices and the retail prices have been falling."
5: Two men charged over the kidnapping and murder of Sydney grandfather Chris Bagzarian have been refused bail. Police say the 85-year-old was taken from his Northright home in February in a case of mistaken identity. His remains were found 11 days later at a golf club in the city's northwest. Two men, aged 19 and 21, charged with murder, have fronted the Mount Druitt local court, where they were refused bail to appear at a later date. Four other men remain before the courts. To sport, and New South Wales assistant coach Mark King has tipped a debutant to break open Game 2 of the NRL State of Origin series against Queensland tonight. Alexa Pesha reports.
9: Roosters winger Mark Nwongani Tawase has made his presence felt at training this week,

0: And assistant coach Matt King is expecting big things from the 25-year-old. King says he has a knack of making plays that others can't.
1: It's rare for people to come up with that stuff, but he comes up with it consistently. He's learned how to play that winger's role, that tough winger's role. And Mark is built for this arena. Been to the Olympics, played for the Wallabies, played for the Kangaroos at Wembley. Like, it's just another notch on the belt for this guy.
0: Game 2 of State of Origin will be played at the MCG tonight, with the Blues looking to seal the series.
2: And defending FIFA World Cup champion Argentina has defeated Algeria 3-0 in their group match in Kansas City. Star player Lionel Messi scored all three goals for Argentina, taking his overall tally to 16 World Cup goals. Canberra's weather for the rest of the day, cloudy with light winds. At the moment, it's 16 at Tuggeranong and also 16 at Dixon. Looking further ahead, showers increasing tomorrow with a top of 17, showers easing on Friday. ABC News.
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3: Returns tomorrow from 5:30 on 666 ABC Canberra. Afternoons with Alice Matthews on 666 ABC Canberra. Have your say. 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
5: And it has been an afternoon discussing the address of One Nation leader Pauline Hanson in the press club today. Still looking like she's been answering questions, but potentially that session coming to a close. On the text line 0467 922 666, this listener says, I'm surprised there has been so much negativity to Pauline's democratic right to speak today. Simply because she may not align with one's political views, removing her right to freely speak on a political platform is a dangerous step towards a two-tiered society. Additionally, while she may be supported by one billionaire, let's not pretend the two major parties are not supported by and in turn are supporting major multinational corporations that do not have Australia's interests at their forefront. Thank you for your message. Others really reflecting on this idea, would we call it, of a monoculture that Pauline Hanson put forward, saying we are multiracial, but we need to be a monoculture. On the text line, Joe, you say, hello team, glad Pauline Hanson was outed today with her policy to have us under one culture. One Nation will never speak for me, so where should I go as an eighth generation Australian? What on earth is Australian culture? If it's not diversity, inclusion, fairness and equality, which Pauline Hanson does not care about, thinks Joe. P.S. Please don't make me wear short shorts. Do I have to have a weekly barbecue now? Says Joe. And Rob, you say, hi Alice, racist aside, the current economic position and mistakes, NDIS, huge debt, inability to tax multinationals, Mr. Pocock's examples, are people just looking, hoping a short-term party can fix Australia's woes? Get the popcorn and sit back. Thanks for the program, says Rob. Well, I think it comes down to this sense, what Angus Taylor was saying this morning, of having a credible plan. Does One Nation have it? Her speech today, Dr. Andrew Hughes was saying, was kind of directed at the supporter base that she already has. You can keep your thoughts coming through on 0467 922 666, pivoting to something totally different coming up. And this is when you eat seafood. And if you care to look, I wonder how easy it is to find where that seafood was from, how it was caught. 1300 681 666. Could it be made easier? Some new labelling standards for seafood are coming into place this July. You will notice these changes on menus at restaurants and cafes. We'll get to that this half hour. But just to note that Icon Water has let us know there's an outage in the suburb of Chapman, which could cause disruption to water services for residents there. Expected restoration around 8 o'clock tonight. That is the suburb of Chapman, an outage there that could cause some disruption. All clear on the roads, apart from the Coppens Crossing Road between Halborough Avenue and Hazelhawk Avenue, closed until 6 o'clock tonight. And that is continuing with the work on Molonglo River Bridge. Detours are in place, so just follow them. Anything else, you can let us know on the text line or by giving us a call.

George Harrison, Got My Mind Set On You on 666 ABC Canberra. On the text line, your messages are continuing to flow in response to Senator Pauline Hanson's National Press Club address. Christine Shaw, you say she's trying to make the word multicultural a dirty word. For heaven's sake, most of us are migrants from the 1600s and 1700s through our family trees. She herself would not be here if it were not for a migration program hundreds of years ago, says Christine. Pauline Hanson still going. My God, how mind-blowing is this? No, she's not. That has wrapped up. Tony Scullin, you say, good afternoon, Alice. I find it concerning that some people who strongly support democracy are also seeking to prevent alternative viewpoints from being heard. In my view, democracy relies on the free exchange of ideas, including those with which we may strongly disagree. While people are entitled to criticise Senator Hanson and her views, I believe she also has every right to speak at the National Press Club. A healthy democracy depends on allowing a range of perspectives to be expressed and debated openly. Ultimately, it's up to each of us to listen to different viewpoints, consider the arguments presented, and decide which align most closely with our own values and beliefs.

0: says Tony Scullin. Thank you, Tony. Well, we can debate some of her ideas indeed. I'm not sure if you heard in her speech, she also declared that she wants to completely scrap the SBS and when it comes to the ABC, move us to a subscription model. So scrap the SBS and move the ABC towards a subscription model. 0467922666. I wonder if she watches Eurovision. No Eurovision if SBS isn't screening it. Right, but that was what she had to say about the public broadcasters. John, you say, re-Pauline Hanson, I'm Australian-born, but the other three members of my family were born overseas, all in different countries. Not sure where I should relocate. Tasmania, where I come from, is not an option. Her daughter now lives there. Will Pauline pay for relocation expenses, asks John.
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0: And if you're having fish, oysters, or dare I say it in this economy, lobster, if you're having any of the above at a restaurant after the 1st of July this year, you can expect the menu to show where that seafood has come from. New labelling standards for seafood are being put in place from the 1st of July. Dr. Carissa Klein is an Associate Professor in Conservation Biology at the University of Queensland. Dr. Klein, thank you for being here.
3: Thanks for having me. Good afternoon.
0: Good afternoon. Why bring in these standards?
3: It's really important to bring in these standards for seafood because most of our other food products already have them. So it's really important to know where your seafood's coming from, just like the wine that you drink or the chicken that you eat. You know, it's got implications for health, for sustainability, a whole range of things.
0: And they're standards, but are they compulsory?
3: Yeah, well, it is a law. So it's a country of origin law. And basically what has to happen is that any restaurant, food truck, anywhere that you can buy seafood, it's meant to be labeled in terms of where it's from. And now that all that means is that it can have an A for Australia, an I for imported, or M for some sort of mix of the two.
0: Okay, so that's what people will see on the menus, an A for Australia, an I for imported, or an M if it's a mix.
3: Yeah, that's exactly
0: so
3: right.
0: So that doesn't necessarily feel very specific. Is it specific enough?
3: No, it's just the first step in the right direction. So right now, when you go buy seafood from a restaurant, it doesn't have any labeling standards. So you can just buy fish. Now, fish can be one of thousands of different species, and it can come from anywhere around the world. So this is just kind of the first step in providing really transparent labeling of what you're eating.
0: Okay. I wonder where you see that labeling going if this is just the first step.
3: Yeah, I reckon it's the first step. And as we kind of progress through this, we're going to eventually, the dream is to have every seafood product that you eat, just like any other food that you eat, it has the species that you're eating. So you know whether or not you're eating an endangered shark or a whitefish. It will have a more specific information about exactly where it's come from. You know, not just Australia. Has it come from Tasmania? Has it come from North Queensland? Or has it come from, you know, overseas, and which country overseas has it come from?
0: It's interesting you brought up Tasmania, where a lot of salmon is farmed. Is it just the origin that we're looking at here, or is it maybe sustainability of fishing as well? Because we know there's been a lot about farming salmon versus wild caught as well.
3: Yeah, well, look, that's the next step too, is things should be labeled in terms of if they're farmed or wild caught. We're not there yet, and it's really hard to get that information when you're at a restaurant because generally speaking, restaurant owners are unaware of that. So, but, you know, labeling it is really important. So if you're getting Australian salmon, for example, you can be almost certain that that's coming from Tasmania from a farm. So it does help you get there, but it's not as transparent as it could
0: be. Okay. Dr. Carissa Klein is your guest on Afternoons, Associate Professor and Director in Conservation Biology at the University of Queensland, talking through a compulsory seafood labelling standards that are going to come into place after the 1st of July. It means you'll see on a menu either an A next to your seafood, meaning it's from Australia, an I, meaning it's been imported, or an M, meaning it's a mix of imported and Australian ingredients. This is all what we'll see when we're sitting down and dining, Carissa. But what about things like frozen seafood, canned seafood?
3: Yeah, so frozen and canned seafood, pretty much anything that you get at the supermarket already has that law in place. So the

0: The hospitality industry is a little bit behind, and it's really great that we're doing this because right now in Australia, most, actually about 70% of what we eat here in terms of seafood has come from overseas. And we really need to know if that's from Australia or from overseas, because there's a whole range of different sustainability standards across the world. And knowing where it comes from can really help us get at whether or not it's a sustainable option.
1: And you mentioned this might be the first step. Is that broadly agreed that this is only the first step?
0: Yeah, well, okay. Absolutely. Yeah, okay. We need to know exactly which country it's coming from, if it's farmed or wild caught, or what species it is. And we'll get there, but these changes take a long time for people to make and to get adopted. You can imagine, you know, how many restaurants are there in Australia? So implementing just this very, very simple basic law is going to be a huge task for a whole lot of different people.
1: Yeah, I can imagine. And what does that mean for consistency across other places that might also aim to offer a consumer transparency in the way that they consume seafood?
0: Other places in Australia?
1: Well, I know there's things like apps that you can get that attempt to show what where your seafood has come from. Yeah, I guess what I'm asking is everything going to be in line? Are they all going to say the same thing?
0: Yeah, absolutely. Let's hope so. So it's, you've mentioned an app. So there is an app called the Good Fish Guide that's put out for seafood really that you can buy in Australia. And you can open

0: helpful, and let's hope there's is clear alignment across the board. You know, there's going to be a lot of loopholes in this, because unless you have genetic tests, you don't really know if you're buying
1: well,
0: something.
1: Well, yeah, I guess how do they police it and hold the labeling system to account?
0: Yeah, absolutely a very difficult task, and I doubt it will be heavily policed if I had to guess.
1: Yeah, okay. Feels like a good start all the same.
0: That's right.
1: Thank you so much for coming on to explain it, Dr. Klein. I really appreciate it.
0: All good. Thanks for having me.
1: Thank you. Dr. Carissa Klein there, Associate Professor and Director in Conservation Biology at the University of Queensland. The way you consume seafood, about to get more transparent, but also her saying there that it's not necessarily going to be policed.
2: Wangarali Majinu, Alice Matthews, Afternoons, ABC Radio Canberra, Ngunnawalwari Canberra Wurundjeri.
1: The messages continue to flow in on the press club address from the One Nation leader, Pauline Hanson. One listener saying Hanson's speech was straight out of Trump's MAGA-based playbook. Jason from Fadden saying social cohesion requires a respect and celebration of cultural diversity and an overt understanding and application of the values and practices that unite us as Australians. Australian multicultural programs have contributed significantly to social cohesion through valuing cultural identity, reducing barriers to societal participation, anti-racism programs, and enabling access to public services. However, there are no comparable programs to define and promote the common values and practices that unite us as Australians, says Jason from Fadden. Another listener says, after Hanson's speech, I just want to say how much I appreciate the sanity of ABC and SBS and hope that she never comes to power and gets rid of them. Yes, in her speech, she did declare she wanted to firstly scrap the SBS altogether and then move the ABC to a subscription based model. This is what she had to say about that.
3: Rest assured, there will be big changes if One Nation is given the chance. The SBS will be gone. There's no need for it anymore. The internet has overtaken the need for it. The ABC will still exist, but in a very different form. Taxpayers will still fund some of the ABC's operations in regional, rural, and remote areas where there is a lack of commercial media. But in the cities, which are already saturated with media outlets across the political spectrum, the ABC will only be subscription service only. From its chairman down, the ABC has proven itself to be completely in denial about its profoundly transparent political bias and the activists and its ranks. Yet they think of themselves as a pillar of democracy. The arrogance is stunning in its scope. It is partly for this reason I have at times refused ABC interviews. I will continue to do so because, as media outlets go, the ABC is very low on my list of priorities and their bias against One Nation Me is obvious.
1: One Nation leader Pauline Hanson in a press club address today. And yes, it is hard not to take that one personally, though I will note Senator Pauline Hanson has appeared on this afternoon's program and I have interviewed her. So she did say yes to that. Going forward, I do wonder. 0467 922 666. My mind is blown by Hanson. How can someone who believes in freedom of speech believe in removing the ABC, SBS and any other media outlets, says this listener. Someone else saying, I had to laugh at a previous texter saying people were migrating to Australia in the 1600s. Have they not heard of 1770? Yes, thank you for that. Graham of Ainslie saying life's too short to waste time listening to Pauline Hanson. Besides, I'm busy writing a script, says Graham. Graham of Ainslie will be back with you on Friday to deliver another afternoon's equation, a maths problem for you to puzzle over. Senator Hanson's views, another listener says, in the public broadcaster sounds very much like cancelling free speech. What's good for the goose? Yes, she does actually have a policy section on free speech on the One Nation website, so that's quite interesting. Hi, Alice. I think some people are misconstruing our disdain for what Pauline has to say, for her right to say it. She can spout all the hateful, fueled bile she likes. That is democracy. I don't have to like it or to agree with her. That's also democracy. Thank you for your balanced discussion, says this listener, and thank you very much for your message. A couple of fish texts coming in now amid the discussion on One Nation. We're talking about seafood.

seafood labelling standards changing come the 1st of July, and what you'll see is whether or not it comes from Australia. So you'll get an A for Australian seafood, an I for imported seafood, and an M for mixed. On 0467 922 666, mixed is useless, thinks one listener. That could be any percentage of one to the other. Everything will become mixed to make it more friendly. This already happens with packaged food. I've read about this, says somebody else. Please discuss the disproportionate penalties for non-compliance. Well, yeah, we did discuss compliance full stop, and whether or not that would be policed. Our expert saying she didn't really have a lot of faith. Jeff, you say Reef Fish is the broken down Ranga Fish and chip cooker from Ipswich having an influence on this matter. She's not even PM yet, says Jeff. Okay, this is a different kind of fish relating to, I think, what Jeff is saying, fish and chips and the monoculture that Pauline Hanson was alluding to her in her speech. I'll get to more texts in just a moment. Your news headlines coming up with Jennifer Sexton at 2:30. And then after that, chatting koalas and May Gives, a discussion we weren't able to get to yesterday on the program.

Time of your life. Good riddance. Green Day on 666 ABC Canberra. And as soon as I hit play on that, I realised what Jeff on the text line was alluding to with the fish and chip cooker, which, of course, Pauline Hanson used to run a fish and chip shop, hence the reference. And it is but a coincidence that we are talking about seafood labelling laws on the program today. She didn't mention them in her press club address, at least not what I saw. I think she had more important issues to her to contend with, like touting potentially a monoculture for us here in Australia. But on the seafood, this is new labelling laws coming in from the 1st of July. One listener asked, sorry, which is better, international or Australian, and why? Do we really want our seafood fished out? And why do we have to pay export prices for local fish? Yes, there has been some criticism that perhaps at the moment these laws or these labelling standards are not specific enough, particularly about the way that they're fished as well. And on the former fish and chip shop owner of Pauline Hanson, I wonder who's credited actually with inventing the fish and chip. I'm not sure it was Australia. Jacinta of O'Connor, you say you can't have a healthy democracy without strong and robust media. Pauline attacking publicly funded media organisations is a direct threat to democracy. Most of our media outlets are monopolised by News Corp, Nine and Seven West.

0: It's not enough to expect individuals to have high media literacy. We need reliable, transparent journalism, Jacinta O'Connor says, in response to Pauline Hanson saying she would get rid of the SBS and move the ABC to a subscription model. It's 31 minutes past two. Good afternoon to Jennifer Sexton.
1: Good afternoon, Alice. Making news, One Nation leader Pauline Hanson's first address to the National Press Club today has been interrupted by a banner critical of the senator that unfurled behind her. The senator ignored the commotion, continuing with her address in which she criticised multiculturalism, backed nuclear energy and promised enforceable safeguards for AI. In other news, US President Donald Trump has warned Israeli Prime Minister Benjamin Netanyahu his military action in Lebanon could jeopardise the interim peace deal between the United States and Iran. A US federal judge has barred Idaho from fully enforcing a new state law, making it a crime for transgender people to use public toilets whose designations differ from their sex assigned at birth, imposing an injunction while a class action lawsuit proceeds, challenging the constitutionality of the statute. ACT Policing says it's begun a targeted high visibility operation in the city's centre, focusing on community safety and antisocial behaviour, with the deployment of high visibility patrols during peak times who'll work in conjunction with existing city patrol teams. National Senator Bridget McKenzie is urging Virgin Australia to reverse the decision to expire travel credits issued during COVID, which are due to expire on June the 30th. And in sport, defending FIFA World Cup champions Argentina has defeated Algeria 3-0 in their group match in Kansas City. Star player Lionel Messi scored all three goals for Argentina, taking his overall tally to 16 World Cup goals. Cloudy weather for the capital for the rest of the day with light winds. At the moment, it's 16 degrees around the city. Alison, there'll be some more news coming up at 3 o'clock.
0: Jen, I'm just on the One Nation website reading Pauline Hanson's free speech policy.
1: Oh, yeah.
0: Free speech is a fundamental right that must be protected in Australia. I wonder if getting rid of the SVS and making the ABC a subscription model breaks that policy.
1: Well, there's a question to consider, isn't it?
0: Yes, she says
1: if there are restrictions actually on the both those two.
0: But if you're restricting ABC to a subscription model, surely that's restricting free speech. Mm. Because the policy here says a free country depends on free speech and that One Nation will always stand for your right to speak, debate and express your views. Is she standing for the rights of ABC presenters and SBS presenters to air views of across the board spectrum? I do wonder.
1: And with a subscription only, I mean, that in itself,
0: yes,
1: restricts access to the services.
0: It does indeed.
1: Of the public broadcaster, so which taxpayers pay for.
0: Yes, she's got a free speech policy, but might not apply.
1: Anyway, there's a lot to debate on that.
0: Oh, and aren't we just, especially on 0467 922 666. Thank you very much keeping us up to speed, Jen.
1: Bye-bye.
0: Jen Sexton in the newsroom. Yes, she does have a policy, and a listener noted earlier saying, hang on, my mind is blown. How can she say she's got a free speech policy and in the same breath remove SBS and ABC? I think there are other news outlets singled out as well. Let's continue the discussion on the text line. So when you say she had other things to talk about, Pauline had bigger fish to fry in her address today at the National Press Club. I'm devastated that I did not think of that myself, but thank goodness the listener is smarter than me. Yes, indeed she did. Thank you for that. Nice to have a bit of lightness in this discussion. Peter of Fadden, you say, sorry to say this, but it is your tone of contempt and derision of Hanson that feeds anger of One Nation supporters and their rage against the ABC and what they see as dismissive elites. I don't agree with what she has to say or what she stands for, but she has a right to say it. Thank you very much for that feedback, Peter of Fadden. I think that I can also, like anybody else, take issue with certain aspects, especially coming from an immigrant background myself. But what I will say to you, Peter, is that I have played multiple parts of her speech. I have interrogated people's right to stand up and say what they have to say, indeed questioning and saying that she has a right to say it. And my goal here is not to isolate

appreciate people who support One Nation. As I said earlier, Pauline Hanson herself has been on this program discussing her views on a various number of things. So thank you, Peter of Fadden, but I disagree that my tone of contempt feeds the anger of One Nation supporters. In fact, I'm trying to say that they are here. We heard Senator Hanson herself single out Canberra, saying the branch launched with 200 supporters here in the ACT, and indeed some text into this program. And I read those messages out too, Peter of Fadden, but I hope I haven't isolated you if you count yourself among them. And I do thank you genuinely for texting in. Liz, you say Hanson has delusions of grandeur at the moment. Her strange anti-ABC, anti-immigrant views are laughable, but her complete lack of respect for the scientists who present the facts and figures about renewable energy and climate change is the main reason voters need to avoid her, thinks Liz. Joan from Macquarie now. Ree Hanson, I don't vote for One Nation, but I defend Ms. Hanson's right to speak, for I try to defend democracy from dangerous dictatorial populists. Without the demos, the people being heard, we have no democracy. One Nation's audience is in pain. They don't feel heard, so they blame us. But denigrating them drives them deeper down the rabbit hole. Instead, we should listen, says Joan, for they are our neighbours and our relatives. It's okay if Pauline can't stand the Socceroos on SBS, but all Aussies deserve a fair go. My motto is just be kind, says Joan of Macquarie. Well said, Joan. Very well articulated. Katrina Fisher, you say Pauline Hanson's copying the USA's supposed free speech model. If you're white and Protestant or rich, you get free speech. Everyone else doesn't in practice, says Katrina. Graham, you say, does the ABC truly reflect free speech, or is it right up there with cancelling non-DEI viewpoints? And from Fish and Chips, former fish and chip shop owner, to fish labelling. Brendan earlier asked, hi Alice, you can buy frozen barramundi. This is in response to seafood labelling standards changing. They'll have to be labelled as to whether or not they're from Australia, with an A for Australia, an I for imported, or an M for mixed. And Brendan asked, you can buy frozen barramundi from Vietnam, which I believe is technically barramundi, but it doesn't come from the NT where most people assume it's coming from. Will these changes clear that up? The short answer, Brendan, is yes. If there is barramundi from Vietnam, it will have to be marked with an I saying imported. If it's from Australia, it will have an A. It's not as specific as where in Australia it's from or the way it's farmed, but it is the first step in what is believed to be greater transparency in seafood labelling. Coming up, yesterday we didn't get the chance to cover why the Koala Foundation threw its support behind a new book celebrating May Gibbs, but we will get to that next.

0: BGs, you win again on 666 ABC Canberra. And now to a story we didn't get to yesterday in honour of Mae Gibbs and her beautiful home at Nutcote's Centenary, which was last year. Author and curator Fiona Starr has written 100 pages to bring together her words, art and imagery. Nutcote, the home of Mae Gibbs, has been sponsored by the Australian Koala Foundation. Deborah Tubbart, OAM, is the foundation chair. Deborah, thank you so much for being here.
1: Thanks for having me, Alice.
0: So what was the foundation's role in Fiona Starr's new book?
1: So the Australian Koala Foundation is committed to honouring the conservationists of 100 years ago, Norman Lindsay, Mae Gibbs and Blinky Bill, because they really were the first people to ring the bell that the koala was in trouble. And for, I don't know whether young kids these days read Blinky Bill, but remember his dad was killed by for the fur trade. And we have the manifest of 8 million skins that were sent to London and New York between 1890 and 1930. And I'm pretty confident that Norman Lindsay, who really protected the Blue Mountains, and I'm confident a lot of animals were shot in there, and Mae Gibbs and Dorothy Wall were so offended by this that they used their creativity to tell the story. And the koala was protected in 1936, but its habitat hasn't. So I'm with a film crew, right? I'm at Springwood at Norman Lindsay's gallery. Then I went to Nutcote. Oh, my God, it was just so exciting because, you know, I read my children, Mae Gibbs.
0: Yeah,
1: yes,
0: do you want of to course.
1: Something? Yeah, yeah.
0: Oh, no, no, you read your children, Mae Gibbs, and then you went to Nutcote.
1: I went to Nutcote. Yeah. So being in Mae's room where she wrote all those stories and stuff, and the woman who runs it, Megan, just knew so much about her. And so as I was leaving, she said, oh, by the way, we've put this book together, but we can't afford to publish it. And so I said, well, we'd love to put some money in. So here we are.
0: Oh,
1: and
0: so here you are.
1: So there was other sponsors as well, but you know, I do think us putting the lion's share in really made that book come to life. It is exquisite. And the thing that was thrilling for me, because I'm the koala woman, is Mae and her husband called each other Mr. and Mrs. Bear.
0: Yes, I was going to ask, as in Mr. and Mrs. Koala Bear.
1: Correct.
0: Aww.
1: So she's dressed as a little chubby koala in an apron and she's in the kitchen washing up. And Mr. Bear's in his lovely cardigan lying in a wheelbarrow outside fast asleep.
0: Aww. How powerful was her art and her work as a form of advocacy for protecting koalas and their habitat?
1: Well, I think much stronger than people realise. The same as Beatrix Potter. I think Beatrix Potter bought most of the Lakes District in England from all her money that she made on, you know, Peter Rabbit. And I think Mae was an Australian pioneer in this, and she was the first person to really draw the koalas, you know, well, the gum blossoms and the gumnut babesy and Mr. Whackersmack, who is the kookaburra and the Banksia men and all these things. And I'm lamenting, I think, that young children today aren't getting that and aren't learning it. And so I personally, I was just squealing when I was going through the pages of the manuscript because it's explaining, you know, her journey and her love of the bush, which I have personally too. So she's made me feel stronger and it's just a marvellous way for people to really re-engage with the bush and how important it is to protect it.
0: Yes, and how well is it being protected at the moment, where we stand in 2026?
1: Well, you know, I texted Senator Murray Watts, one of his senior advisors this morning, because they're talking about in 2012, the koala was listed as vulnerable and it was made clear that the states were incapable of protecting it. And now Senator Watt looks like he's going to rescind that. And that Senate inquiry, I attended all three sessions. There was 101 people in the room. So I would just say that our current politicians have no idea how serious the plight of the koala is and there's so little will to protect the environment.
0: We really think there's little will in our current government to protect the environment.
1: Absolutely. I don't not think it. I know it. And people can read my website and read my diary from today because I'm making it clear. I've been in my job for 37 years. Senator Murray Watt is my 16th environment minister and it's gone from common to vulnerable to endangered and probably should be critically endangered. So tell me any of them have done a good job.
0: I wonder, when you talk about efforts to put the conservation of koalas back to the states, why is that a problem? What's wrong with handing that responsibility to the states instead of federal?
1: Yeah, sorry, I should know where it goes. Well, in the year 2000, just after the federal laws were put in place in 1999, I had a whole lot of lawyers come to me and explain to me, let's give this legislation a go, because 22 pieces of legislation all at different states, none of it was effective, because it doesn't get to the core issue of cutting down the trees. Even the federal law doesn't actually trigger the act. So land clearing is regarded as a trigger, but it doesn't trigger the act unless the minister says so. And so in my career with 16 environment ministers, I've never seen the act triggered. And we want a Koala Protection Act. So I know the laws don't work. There's been endless reviews. Some of the people in the community think the government wants to make these laws stronger, but in fact they're watering them down, and the koala's plight is worse than it's ever been.
0: Well, we still have May Gibbs standing up for the koalas, and yourself, Deborah. Thank you so much for being here today.
1: Thanks for having me.
0: Cheers. Deborah Tabbart, the chair of the Australian Koala Foundation, which sponsored a new book celebrating the life of May Gibbs and also her advocacy for koalas. This is 666 ABC Canberra. You're tuned in to Afternoons.
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0: Messages are continuing to come through off the back of One Nation leader Senator Pauline Hanson's speech at the National Press Club. Donna saying, "Hi Alice, you should read One Nation's policy on pro-life, full of inflammatory statements with no evidence. However, I can imagine it's very appealing for those who want to believe," says Donna. Brian says, "One of my friends calls One Nation one neuron," which I think this is where I would probably say we can't necessarily be dismissive and speak like that. I think Peter of Fadden wrote in before saying, "It was my tone of contempt and derision of Hanson that feeds the anger of One Nation supporters and their rage against the ACT and what the ABC and what they say see as dismissive elite." So I'm happy to canvass different opinions, because indeed there have been some supportive of Pauline Hanson as well, just to make it clear, with an aim of not being dismissive of either of them. Of course, I won't read out any hateful messages, but keep them coming through. Dave of Queanbeyan, you say Pauline had a lot of support in the press club, a number of applauses through the question time section, one of them being Islam and its infiltration into Australia. If anything, thinks Dave, she will gain support from that press club speech, and I am a Liberal supporter, says Dave. You say the irony of Pauline Hanson supporters demanding to be heard is that One Nation's very policies may result in not everyone having the same right to speak, just like all the immigrants in the USA who were seduced by Trump's rhetoric and then were appalled when their families lost their rights and were deported, says R. We've also been chatting. I'm just trying to discern between fish messages and One Nation messages, which is very local radio thing to do, I think. We were chatting about the new labelling standards, saying whether or not seafood is from Australia. This listener says, "Thank you for answering my questions re fish labelling. I think wild caught or farmed are just as important factors. In fact, there are so many factors, I think it's unfair and unreasonable to dump all of this responsibility on the consumers every time they purchase fish. How about governments regulate industries, importers, etc., and do the hard work? Is it any wonder that productivity is an issue when consumers have been dumped with so much unpaid work from companies wanting to streamline their operations? I'm fed up, really." Well, hopefully it is the first step towards a bit more transparency in that particular industry. You know the text line, you can give me a buzz too on 1300 681 666 if you'd like to keep chatting about this. Eurogliders now. Georgia Steins will be with you in just a bit to let you know what's coming up on Drive.

0: Eurogliders, heaven must be there on 666 ABC Canberra. 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
0: Thank you to Meg on the text line who has a question about the incoming seafood labelling standards that will be in place from the 1st of July this year. So if you go to a restaurant and you order seafood, you'll be able to see if it's from Australia, imported, or a mix of the two by A, I, or M. And Meg asks, does seafood labelling include freshwater species such as barramundi? And yes, it does. It doesn't matter if it's from saltwater or freshwater. It will be labelled Australian or imported. Some taking issue with the lack of specificity, but others saying it's a pretty good step in the right direction. And on Pauline Hanson's address to the National Press Club, Andrew from Hawker, you say, "Hi, Alice. I don't think that red hair and fair skin is related to our Indigenous brothers. I also believe fish and chips originally is an English dish. My in-laws were Hungarian refugees after the war. Father-in-law was a manager at a car repair shop in Sydney before becoming the main accountant at a large electrical manufacturing company. Mother-in-law ran a fast food shop in Balgala," says Andrew from Hawker. One of the points Senator Hanson was making was saying we should be a monoculture. We're multiracial, but we should be a monoculture. Another listener says, "Does the person saying that Pauline got an applause at a couple of stages during her talk realise that that applause came from the team of supporters that she took with her to the press club?" Coxie, you say, "One notion like a fish and chip shop, very fishy," thinks Coxie. And somebody else says, "Hi, Alice. It seems to be okay to make fun of Pauline and One Nation, but the minute someone does this to the major parties, it isn't acceptable. Double standards much," says this listener. I don't know. Is it? I think that they all cop it, don't they? 0467 922 666. Another listener says, "We've all got hearts inside us." Someone else said, "Got to find a better place, a great song to play after Pauline's speech," pointing to the Eurogliders, "Heaven Must Be There," that I played earlier here on 666 ABC Canberra. Handing over to Georgia Steins in just a little bit.
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0: Georgia Steins will be with you on Drive, accurately noting that I forgot to turn the lights on today.
7: I actually didn't think you were in here, which is why I walked up and then walked away, because I was like, "There's no lights."
0: I'm so sorry. I genuinely just forgot to turn them on. Are you having a day you want to sit in the dark in a hole?
7: Oh, Alice.
0: Some people do think that we broadcast from a small black hole of a studio, but it's actually quite large. What's coming up on Drive?
7: So much. We are going to look at what happened today in the press club address for Pauline Hanson, some of the things that she said in that address, including getting a response from First Nations man, but also host at NITV, John Paul Janke in Canberra Boy. A bit of head scratching on some of the things that were said.
0: Yes, I saw him in the press club room actually asking some questions, and also, SBS scrapped under Pauline Hanson.
7: And also as well, how did someone manage to have a slide or the drop down?
0: The
7: protest banner was activated, we think, by remote control. So someone was in the room, I imagine.
0: Such a good question. I've been pondering the same thing.
7: Also, because there is quite a lot of security, I mean, depending on the event.
0: Yeah. But, How did that happen? The socialists, Canberra socialist, says it wasn't them. It's news time.
7: Thank you.
8: Good afternoon. Jennifer Sexton with ABC News. Activist group GetUp has claimed responsibility for a rogue banner that mechanically unfurled behind Pauline Hanson during her National Press Club address in Canberra today. The sign featured an image of the One Nation leader and accused her of opposing pay rises for workers while getting one herself. Senator Hanson ignored the commotion it caused and used her wide-ranging speech to take aim at multiculturalism, attack net zero, promise a subscription model for the ABC and focus on transgender issues.
9: I am not opposed to transgender people. I am simply saying that a transgender woman should not be allowed into women's sport or into a woman's changing room. And likewise, a transgender man.
8: Federal Multicultural Affairs Minister Anne Alley has hit back at Pauline Hanson's comments around a monocultural Australia. The One Nation leader told the National Press Club that Australia can be a multiracial society, but it can't be multicultural. Ms. Alley says Senator Hanson missed the mark and Australia's multiculturalism should be celebrated.
10: I think this interpretation of multiculturalism does two things. First of all, it denigrates difference as something that is bad, when difference is actually something that is good. It's good economically, it's good socially, it's good for our nation.
8: In other news, Israeli Prime Minister Benjamin Netanyahu has been publicly criticised by US President Donald Trump over his handling of the conflict with Hezbollah in Lebanon as the US and Iran prepare to sign an interim peace deal. The BBC's Charlotte Gallagher reports.
11: This is a complete disaster for Benjamin Netanyahu, it seems. Now, he always portrayed himself as someone who had real influence on Donald Trump and someone who could take on Iran and win. Tonight, it seems that the Iranian regime may be stronger than it was before, and embarrassingly for Mr. Netanyahu, it seems that Iran has more influence on President Trump than he does. Also, we're hearing from the Israeli media that Israel asked to look at that peace deal framework and was told no.
8: Meanwhile, Egypt's president has urged Israel to abandon its stated intention of controlling 70% of the Gaza Strip, a plan that violates the fragile October ceasefire deal. President Abdel Fattah al-Sisi, who's at the G7 summit in France, says the advance of the Israeli military beyond the agreement's yellow line must stop immediately. He also says there must be a two-state solution. Back home in ACT, policing says it's begun a targeted high-visibility operation in the city's centre, focusing on community safety and targeting antisocial behaviour. Police say the CBD safe operation involves the deployment of high visibility patrols during peak times and will work in conjunction with existing city patrol teams. The operation will also focus on public intoxication and will include cop pop-ups for people to meet with police in an informal setting. National Senator Bridget McKenzie is urging Virgin Australia to reverse a decision to expire travel credits issued during COVID. In a financial outlook published earlier this year, the airline confirmed that about $93 million is still held in outstanding COVID travel credits. Customers have been told that they need to fly by June 30 if they want to use those credits, but Senator McKenzie says that's unfair.
12: The least Virgin can do is make sure the hundreds of thousands of Australians whose cash is now sitting on the balance sheet of Virgin Australia pay that money back, or at least extend it indefinitely so that they can take the flights they've paid for.
8: Virgin Australia says it has sent out multiple direct reminders to customers with outstanding credits and repeatedly extended expiry dates. To sport, and in the NRL, New South Wales is one win from wrapping up the State of Origin series against Queensland, with game two to be played at the MCG tonight. Blues coach Laurie Daly has been criticised since naming his side, with questions raised about how the makeup will work. But assistant coach Matt King believes it gives the New South Wales side ability to unleash multiple plans.
13: We've gone through absolutely everything. We're super clear. So even though when I say things going to plan, there's about four plans. We have to be very agile. That's part of being a coach, is decision making under pressure, having a good understanding of where the game's at, and obviously with a six-man bench we can manoeuvre the chess pieces to how we need.
8: Canberra's weather for the rest of the day: cloudy with light winds. At the moment around the city it is 16 degrees. Tomorrow, showers increasing, a top of 17, showers easing on Friday with a top of 14. ABC News.
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7: Thanks for joining me. It is 5 minutes past three on ABC Radio Canberra. I know you've had a lot to say today after the One Nation leader, Pauline Hanson, spoke at the press club earlier. We're going to get a reaction from a local man, a First Nations man, but also someone that was in the room at the time and also is a host at NITV, which, of course, part of SBS as well, which Pauline Hanson has said to get rid of, although a subscription-based service was one of the things she has mentioned. We're chatting about that a little bit later on. But before that, we're going to put our thinking caps on because a couple of things are happening today on the program. One is we're going to give away some more 666 ABC Canberra hats. And in that, I'm going to give you some clues to where we are in Canberra. So they'll be happening just after 3:30 because before that, we've got a new segment today, which is basically a Who Am I, where we look at really interesting people. So you've got some clues for Who Am I. This person was born in 1921, raised at Wall's End, New South Wales, a coal mining town that's now a western suburb of Newcastle. It was a hub for soccer from the 1880s, and he made his senior debut in 1938 for Wall's End, where he made 336 appearances. He scored 664 goals across 17 seasons of senior football, and he represented Australia several times, but was controversially passed over for selection for the 1950 tour to South Africa, or between 1948 and 1950, including the 1950 tour to South Africa. Do you know who this important Australian is? If you do, just on those clues, I want to hear from you. 0467 922 666 or 1300 681 666.
15: Wangaralli Mudjinu, Georgia Stein's Drive, ABC Radio Canberra, Ngunnawalwari Wurundjeri.
7: While we're talking about our stories as a nation, in this case we're talking about individuals, but I want to talk about our stories here in Canberra. Entries are now open for the 2026 ACT National Heritage Awards. These celebrate people who contribute to protection and restoration of our city's heritage that help us tell our stories. And I feel like with what's happening in Canberra and the changes to the planning laws, but also this push for more housing, also remembering where we've come from is, I don't know if it's ever been more important, and protecting some of those earlier homes and other buildings and public buildings. Joining us right now is Linda Roberts, who's from the National Trust here in the ACT, where she's the president. Hello.
16: Hello, good afternoon.
7: Do you think this is a really interesting time when we talk about heritage and building in the ACT, what we want the place to look like?
16: Look, absolutely. And I mean, just driving here, and for many people, driving down Northbourne Avenue, seeing massive changes over their lifetime. And Canberra has been always such a dynamic place. And used to love whether you look at interpretive signage and you look at old photos and compare it so dramatically to what we have today. So lots of changes. And this, I suppose, it feels it's been accelerated. And so there is a heightened awareness of what is it that we want to hold on. So history certainly happened in the past. Heritage is what we have from the past. What do we want to have for future generations?
7: Surely we don't want it just to be signs. We don't want to just have those.
16: True.
7: You know, those signs, here once stood this. We want to do that better, don't we?
16: Absolutely. And look, there's so many ways we can engage with the public to tell our stories. And, you know, this is a really important thing to do for community pride, for a sense of belonging. And the National Trust, one of their key things each year, and this is the 14th year we've had the Heritage Awards, and it's a chance to really shine a light on those institutions, those developers, those builders, community groups, agencies, what have you, that do the right thing by our heritage. And we want to recognise that. And so those awards are being opened today.
7: Let's talk about the different categories. So one of them is built heritage, public, commercial and residential. What goes into that? Pretty much everything.
16: Pretty much everything. And I don't think people should be put off. So there are, I suppose, within that, you do have your large institutions. And in past years, if we look at some of the past winners, Old Parliament House, for example, has been a worthy recipient, as well as entering many times, doing wonderful work and to be recognised for that. Last year, one of the winners was the West Block, and they've done tremendous work there. The National Film and Sound Archives the year before. So we do have these large buildings, and they are being you know, well looked after. So, and part of that is using things like conservation management plans, heritage management plans, which are tools which come part of another category, which is basically a how-to book for someone who's looking at how to maintain what do they do with this heritage building. But then we can move down to other places in Canberra and down to our wonderful heritage precinct

0: precincts, and we have homeowners that are doing terrific work as well and doing the right thing by maintaining the integrity of our wonderful heritage precincts.
1: Sometimes we can have buildings, and I think of examples, say, elsewhere where there's been some really great examples of this done well and then some not so great examples. So the idea of adaptive reuse, so taking a building that was had one purpose and turning it into something else, does that fit under here as well or somewhere?
0: Totally. And that's really exciting. We want buildings not to stand empty. We want them to be used. That's the best thing. And, of course, the Canberra Glassworks is just a penultimate example of that. But we've had other buildings that have got a new purpose. So whether we look down at New Acton and, you know, hostels being changed and other buildings getting a new purpose. And that's what we love to see. We want them living and breathing.
1: The community groups, because we've talked about individual owners, and I think people who do this, you know, people who buy a property and then do their best to put it together is one thing. But what about people who help make our heritage buildings come alive, those volunteers? Are they recognised?
0: Yes, certainly. So that could fall into a couple of categories, whether it's running events, interpretation, education, or our local community projects. And one of the great ones last year was Canberra turned 50 years old, and they had a range of different events looking at different slices of history at that time, from, you know, the mid-century stuff at Urambie through to the older Canberra homestead up to you know, other things that happened in Canberra, even getting the first built house there. So they were acknowledged certainly for that. And that was a team of volunteers that worked on their different fortes in researching, and they were recognised for that. But we have other community groups. We've got last year, for example, Ginninderra Catchment Group working with others to recognise our First Nations heritage. And they received an ACT Heritage Grant to do signage talking about our scarred trees. And look, and that brings me to a point, those that have entered whether it's an ACT Heritage Grant or the National Library also has more grants to do in this area, you've acquitted your grant, get the recognition for it.
1: There's something else too that I think it's new, and this is this individual category of emerging heritage professional. So when we talk about a heritage professional, we're not just talking about architects here, are we?
0: No.
1: Anyone that works, a professional that works in that heritage space?
0: Absolutely. So this can be a wide range of people, whether you're looking at planners, even those that might be working in spaces as a curator, again, bringing our heritage to life and engaging with people. So, you know, and their application might be something where they're attaching, you know, whether it might be architecture drawings or a range of things to support their application. They may have designed a really worthy tool to help in managing heritage. So this is a new category we have, and we really want to applaud people coming into the sector and giving them that support and recognition.
1: Okay, so for people listening, and maybe they've just restored a heritage property or they're interested in finding out more, how do they do that?
0: Certainly, they can go to our website. That's all live now. So nationaltrust.org.au/heritage /ACT-heritage-awards. But anyway, you just go to the landing page.
1: You'll find it.
0: It's easiest. And that's there. And all the information is there. And then we have a wonderful night of nights then in October where we certainly celebrate people's achievements. But entries close on the 14th of August. So really encourage people. Get the recognition. Look, people are out there doing some great stuff. And we live in a beautiful city. Let's celebrate it.
1: And you might also help inspire other people to do this sort of work. Thank you so much.
0: Thank you.
1: 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My guest was Linda Roberts there, talking about the National Trust, their Heritage Awards. So if you've done something in this space recently, maybe go online and have a little look, or maybe you know someone else that has and you can give them a little gentle nudge. 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
1: We got a new segment and I'm quite excited about this, because you might not know about something that exists here in Canberra, which is the Australian Dictionary of Biography, and it's here at

at ANU, and it tells a story of really interesting and inspiring people that have come before us. And the idea is that these people's stories are kept there. So we're going to learn a bit about some of these people. So I had a few clues to give you. Might have stumped a few of you, but you'll learn more about this person very soon. So they were born in 1921, raised at Wallsend in New South Wales, and was from which is a coal mining town. It's now a western suburb of Newcastle these days, but it was a hub for soccer, which might be a clue, from the 1880s. He made his senior debut in 1938 for Wallsend. He did well too, 17 seasons of senior football. He represented Australia several times but was controversially passed over for selection between 1948 and 1950, including the tour to South Africa. Do you know who this rather talented soccer player might be? 0467922666 or 1300 681666.

0: That is Cheap Trick with Dream Police on 666 ABC Radio Canberra. I'm Georgia Steins. The traffic all clear of major incidents according to ACT Policing. So that is very good news. We're going to look at a individual who made it into the dictionary and biography at the ANU. He was dubbed the Don Bradman of football. Does that tell you who it might be? 0467 922 666 or 1300 681 666. Who are we talking about? Who am I?
1: Wangarali Majinu, Georgia Steins, Drive, ABC Radio Canberra, Ngunnawalwari, Canberra Wurundjeri.
0: We've got a new segment on Drive, which I'm a bit excited about. And this is because this is a place that maybe you hadn't heard of, perhaps.

0: apps. It's called the Australian Dictionary of Biography. Joining us to talk about what they do there, but also about this particular individual that we're going to chat about today is Dr. Michelle Stuff, who's Online and Outreach Manager at the Australian Dictionary of Biography and joins us. Hello.
1: Hi, thank you.
0: What a cool place to work. Can you explain what you do there?
1: Yeah, absolutely. So the Australian Dictionary of Biography is a project that's been running at the Australian National University since the 1950s, actually. So it's quite a long-running project. But essentially what we do is we gather the

0: the important major figures. We write their stories and we collate them into one big database. It used to be a book. Now we're mostly online. And it's a repository of information that anyone can access at any time.
1: So to get onto it, though, people have had to have done something.
0: Yeah. So
1: interesting. Or is it what's the caveat there?
0: Of course, the criteria. So one branch is that they are significant. So they might have done something important, whether that's a sporting achievement, holding political office, something like this. But because we know that that misses a whole category of people, we also look for representative figures. So that might be someone who we learn about via interaction with the community, really, who may have been a housewife or a small business owner. And we try and get those sorts of people in where we can as well to try and capture the whole range of Australian experiences.
1: Yeah, and the experience of that time, that particular time. Let's talk about today's, because it's got a bit of a World Cup theme. So I did give some clues. Nobody's guessed it yet, I should say. I'll just do those clues again in case. 0467922666. So as I mentioned just a short time ago, he was dubbed the Don Bradman of football. He represented Australia several times in soccer, but he was originally from Wall's End. If that is ringing bells for anyone, 0467922666 or 1300 681666. Who are we talking about today?
0: So today we're talking about a soccer player called Reginald Thomas Date, better known as Reg, who was, as you say, from Wall's End up in Newcastle. Yeah.
1: And at the time, that was a pretty regional area, like working class, wasn't it? But now it's sort of just a bit of a suburb of Newcastle.
0: Exactly. It was really a coal mining hub at the time. But interestingly, it was also a real hub for soccer, which is something that was kind of news to me. Mm. You know, we think about Australia as being placed for AFL or rugby league even, less so soccer.
1: And he didn't have he had a bit of, I guess, trauma in his early life and then ended up living with his grandparents. Can you tell us about that?
0: He did, yeah. So his father was prone to alcoholism and was quite violent. And so when Reg turned 8, his mother sent him to live with her parents, so his maternal grandparents. And it was actually them who encouraged him to take up soccer as a schoolboy, encouraging him to practice and to join the school team.
1: And he was also already scoring really prolifically at that age.
0: Totally. As a junior, they say that he scored over 1,000 goals, which seems pretty remarkable to me.
1: We've got a texter who's asking, I've now got texters from people asking if other people are on the site. So we'll talk about that in a moment. But when I look at this too, there's different authors. So who can author these?
0: So we have about 4,500 authors who have contributed over time. We often get academics, so academic historians, but sometimes we look for different sorts of figures who have knowledge of that area. So there might be someone in the performing arts or in law, business, so on. And we've actually had a few prime ministers write for us in the past.
1: Wow.
0: A governor general, so some quite esteemed authors there as well.
1: Are they okay with being subbed and proofread?
0: I think that that may vary. Perhaps that's a no comment.
1: Just going back to Reg for just a moment. So one of the things that I mentioned there before was called the Don Bradman of football. How much in this is about his, I guess, national career or international career?
0: Yeah, so he was, I guess, the Don Bradman in a couple of senses. Apparently, like Don, he used to practice kicking the ball against the wall. You know, there's the story of Don hitting the cricket ball up against the brick wall. So he had a similar upbringing in that way, but also similar in that he was one of the real leading figures of the Australian soccer scene in kind of the 1930s, the 1940s and into the early 50s. He actually got interest from international clubs that wanted to poach him and take him over to the UK as well.
1: I was reading that he's also was able to score goals with both his left and his right foot.
0: Yes.
1: Which would come in handy.
0: Very impressive, yeah.
1: But he didn't always get all the acknowledgements by the sounds of it in terms of best footballer, those sorts of awards. Yeah.
0: No, so it's quite interesting. As you said in the clue, he was passed over for selection for the national team for a few years between 1948 and 50, including to a major tour over to South Africa. And this raised eyebrows at the time. the author of this article, they suggested that maybe it could be for a few reasons. He was a bit distracted. He was running a pub at that time as well on the side. He liked to drink, so perhaps his fitness was a little bit in question, but he was still playing well. So it seems likely that it was actually he did not get along with the selectors.
1: And I was reading

0: too, that he worked as a foundry worker, a coal miner, a mechanic, and then did pubs as well. So he was doing much more than just playing soccer.
1: Definitely, definitely. But he earned money playing soccer as well, kind of in a semi-professional status, which is something that surprised me about that time.
0: So today we've been talking about Reg Date, and each week we're going to choose someone else. We'll give you clues at the beginning of the program and see if you can maybe guess the next one. When you decide to put people in, you mentioned before some of the criteria, but do they need to have died already?
1: They do, yeah. So we currently only cover people who died up until the year 2000. We've got to be able to have access to sources about their life, and sometimes that takes a little while to come through. But sometimes we make exceptions when someone really prominent dies a bit later.
0: Because Gillian from Holt says David Pocock on this site. No, I think he's very much still alive. So he, David Pocock,
1: hopefully not for a long time yet.
0: Yeah, is not on the site. Whether for someone who looks at these and you know, pulls out some of the examples, what are some ones that really stick in your mind? Are there others that I guess you go back to time and time again, their stories?
1: There are. There's so many, and I think they kind of come in waves for me. So with the World Cup on at the moment, I've been looking at a lot of sporting heroes and a lot of, you know, women who were involved in early sports as well, who often are even more overlooked now, people like Clarice Kennedy, who was a sprinter and a hurdler. So I love bringing those stories out and sharing them with people.
0: So if people are listening and they want to go and find out more about Reg Date or about other people, in the public have access to it online?
1: Yes, it's completely free, open access, available at any time. We actually have a new website launching in just a few weeks, so we're super excited about that. You can access that at adb.anu.edu.au.
0: It's been lovely meeting you. Thank you so much.
1: Thank you so much, Georgia.
0: 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That was Dr. Michelle Staff, and we've been talking about the Dictionary of Biography, which is based at ANU, but you can find it online, as we've mentioned there. And today, because of the World Cup, we've been talking about Reg Date, so I wonder who it'll be next week.
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0: We'll be talking a little bit later on about the reaction to Pauline Hanson's address, the leader of One Nation's, her address today at the press club. On a number of different fronts, we will, but including the fact that there was a security breach, I think we would call it that, that someone was able to, unfurl a poster. It appeared to be operated by some sort of, I guess, remote. It was filled up and then it came down as Pauline Hanson was talking, which I mentioned earlier. Unsigned texter says, surely someone like Pauline, who's happy to pull a stunt like wearing a burqa in Parliament, should be unfazed by the Advanced Australia stunt at the press club, says this listener. I think whoever it is speaking, and in this case it was Pauline Hanson, but it does appear to call into question how that person or people managed to get that there and then also managed to, make it active by, you know, what is thought to be a remote, but the unfurling of it as well. Given that there are many very high-profile people that speak there, including, you know, leaders from around the world at the press club, so I guess that will be the subject of a little bit of a looking at how that managed to happen. Right now, though, it is 3:30, so it's time for news headlines with Jennifer Sexton.
4: Hello, Georgia. Making news, activist group GetUp has claimed responsibility for a rogue banner that mechanically unfurled behind One Nation leader Pauline Hanson during her National Press Club address in Canberra today. US President Donald Trump has warned Israeli Prime Minister Benjamin Netanyahu his military actions in Lebanon could jeopardise the interim peace deal between the United States and Iran. A Melbourne woman accused of slavery offences while supporting Islamic State in Syria has had her bail application refused today. Zainab Ahmed is facing two slavery charges, each carrying a maximum sentence of 25 years. ACT Policing says it's begun a new high visibility operation targeting antisocial and unsafe behaviour in Canberra's city centre. Gina Reinhart's Hancock Iron Ore has confirmed it will cut jobs at its Pilbara mining operations but has declined to specify how many roles will go. British TV personality Jeremy Clarkson has revealed he's been treated for prostate cancer, the 66-year-old announcing he was diagnosed with the cancer in the latest series of his reality show Clarkson's Farm. And a missing Tasmanian devil is receiving expert veterinary care after being recaptured on the north

0: Perth and Gold Coast. Mary was found in local bushland overnight after escaping Paradise Country Wildlife Park more than a fortnight ago. Cloudy weather is forecast for the rest of the day for the capital, with light winds, showers increasing tomorrow and then easing off on Friday. At the moment, it's 16 degrees around the city. Georgia, and there'll be some more news coming up at 4 o'clock.
1: 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That's Jennifer Sexton in the ABC newsroom. And I'm Georgia Steins.
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1: I've got your first clue for the 666 Hats Off competition. You can find me in a popular Canberra destination, but many might not even be aware that I'm there. You can find me in a popular Canberra destination, but many may not even know I am there. 0467922666. That's the text line where you can fill things out. But if you want to actually win a hat, you got to call me on 1300 681666. I'll do a second clue just before the 4 o'clock news.
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1: Well, as we've been discussing, there was a fair amount of drama at the National Press Club this afternoon. Senator Pauline Hanson from One Nation, the leader of One Nation, addressed the National Press Club for the first time in her 30-year political career. But during her speech, a banner was unveiled at a point. How it was unveiled, how it managed to get in there, we're still finding out all those details. One person who was there was SBS National Indigenous Affairs Editor John Paul Janke, witnessed the whole thing, and he also put a question to the One Nation leader. Hi, JP.
7: Good afternoon. Yes, it was an interesting lunch to be at.
1: I imagine it. I mean, you are at this stage the SBS National Indigenous Affairs leader, but JP, one of the things that she called for was what, to get rid of SBS?
7: Well, yes, you're right. At this stage, I am still employed by SBS and SBS is still around. And let's hope it's still around before the World Cup final, so we don't have to maybe listen to the World Cup final on a wireless. But she did commit to abolishing SBS.
1: Well, let's go. I want to get to what you took from some of the what substance you found or you took from the speech. But firstly, the unfurling of the banner. What was the reaction in the room?
7: I think initially there was a sense of, is this something that One Nation has done? Because the banner slowly came down, and I think people might have been thinking this is actually something that One Nation has put in. But then when we saw the contents and the wording on the banner, it obviously wasn't a One Nation banner. And people were sort of bemused of how that got there. It was a super slow sort of unfurling of this banner, which distracted from people listening to Pauline speak. And then obviously there was a bit of sort of action in the room to pull down the banner for I think the National Press Club sort of executives were asking people to, you know, not show the banner. So quite a bit of action in the room.
1: Well, did she appear to be thrown by it?
7: I think she wasn't, because she was unaware that the banner was being slowly unfurled behind her. I think she only got a bit nervous, I think, when there were people on stage ripping the banner down. But she kept on going. I think she didn't want to give any attention to the banner.
1: If you've just joined us, SBS National Indigenous Affairs Editor John Paul Janke is our guest. You asked a question about Indigenous affairs. Did you get an answer?
7: Well, that's a very good question to ask. It was probably not the answer that I expected, but in some way it was the response that I expected. My question was, she wants to obviously create budget savings, and part of that is to abolish the National Indigenous Australians Agency, which she actually referred to as the Aboriginal Department. But she's saying, look, she's going to abolish the NIAA, and scrap what she calls wasteful Indigenous grants to save money. So she's saying it'll save $4.5 billion, and we'll look at other grants, which is about $8 billion. So in total, we'll save $12.5 billion in expenditure. But her response to my question today was that, look, that money's going to go back into consolidated revenue and be reallocated based on need, not on what she said was race. So in some way, that's not a budget saving to me. If you take money back and give it back out, that's not a budget saving.
1: It still being spent, but she just, according to her policy, she just doesn't want it spent on Indigenous affairs. Is that what you took from that?
7: Yeah, look, I tried to quiz her on, look, the $4.5 billion that the NIAA actually gives out in grants goes to Australians living in remote communities, and those Australians happen to be First Nations people. So it supports things like housing, essential infrastructure, women and family domestic violence centres, food security, water security, remote jobs. So they just happen to be going to Indigenous Australians who live in remote Australia. But she's saying, look, we need to take that money off them and reallocate that money based on need. So I kind of think that in those areas, that need is quite important. So it was quite an interesting response to a policy that they've been very firm on for a number of years.
1: You were sitting there with, I understand, some other people from SBS. What was the reaction when she spoke of SBS no longer being?
7: Yeah, it was kind of interesting that she would highlight that she would axe SBS, but she'd also overhaul the ABC. So I think for us at SBS, we've now overtaken you as the target on the Conservative side in terms of public broadcasters. But yeah, it was. I think it was sort of interesting for a lot of us at SBS. Look, I was sitting at the table, at the media table, with lots of journos, and I think by the end of it, because it was a really long speech, I think it went 20 to 25 minutes over what normal speeches do. They sort of put their head in their hands and sort of said, what do I write about this speech? What do I actually write about this speech? Like, they were just confused.
1: There was there has been some, I guess, conjecture about whether or not that was on purpose and that was a ploy so there were less questions at the end, but we still had a pretty decent question time.
7: Yeah, absolutely. I think we were able to go over time and journos were able to get their questions. But I think there will be a lot of fact-checking on a lot of the statistics that she rattled off during her speech. I think at one stage there was a bit of a giggle at the press table when she said that there were 2,000 workers that worked in the childcare industry. People sort of scratched their head and said, only 2,000 people across the nation work in childcare. And, you know, even with my question, when I asked her to identify this figure that she keeps on citing of $30 billion spent on Indigenous Australians each year, she was really unable to identify the source of that figure and said, it's something from state and territory government. So, yeah.
1: She did also seem to struggle with a couple of other questions, including Michelle Grattan's question, asking her to substantiate some comments she made about things that were said about her. One of the criticisms leading up to today was people said there wasn't enough detail in her policy. Do you think any of those, there were enough detail in anything that she said today?
7: No, there was really no detail. And I think a lot of her responses was, I'm not going to do that today. I'm not doing that now. We've got another year and a half, 2 years to an election. That's when we'll come up with those policy announcements. And I think for a lot of the frustration of the media table was that you've had time to actually discuss and publish those policy stances. And why wouldn't you use today as a perfect example to actually announce some of those concrete policies, like supporting nuclear energy? But then having the detail on, well, is it one reactor? Is it several? Where will that be? So actually being able to outline those policy and take that policy to the Australian people.
1: It's been great chatting to you. Thanks so much for sort of talking us through what it was like in the room. I should say, too, you've been to a few of these. I've been to a few of these. Have you ever seen anything like that happen before when it came to the unfurling of the banner? It seems to have been a pretty unusual event.
7: Absolutely. I've never seen anything like it. And I think the real story is, how does that happen? There's a lot of planning that would have gone on to do something like that, because it's obviously a Wi-Fi or remote control banner that was able to be pushed down. So how do they get something like that into the National Press Club? But very clever.
1: And whether there was someone in the room that had to activate it or not at the time that it came down. Hopefully we'll find out all those questions. JP, thanks so much.
7: Yeah, great to chat.
1: See ya. That's John Paul Janke there, National Indigenous Affairs Editor at SBS. And on the ABC, he was here, 666. He did talk about the wireless. Didn't want the football on the wireless. What's that about? 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
10: I'd like a plain omelette, no potatoes on the plate, a cup of coffee and a side order of wheat toast.
11: 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The greatest trick the devil ever pulled was convincing the world he didn't exist.
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13: All right, Mr. DeMille, I'm ready for my close-up.
14: Would you be shocked if I put on something more comfortable?
13: You know how to whistle, don't you, Steve? You just put your lips together and blow.
1: Oh, that is time for Screen Queen. Maybe that's what we all need to do for a bit. Sit down, relax, get some British comedy. Part two headed our way. Joining us right now is Tash from Tash's Flicks, our Screen Queen here on Drive. Hey, Tash.
15: Hey, Georgia.
1: Let's leave politics to the side for a moment. And
15: Just for a second.
1: Yes. We were so overwhelmed last week by the amount of suggestions by people when it came to their favourite British comedies. And I just loved it so much. So we've come up with a part two. I don't know if this even touches the surface. Should we get straight into this? This one did get a lot of votes last week. Let's have a listen.
15: Yes.
16: Who do you think you are kidding, Mr. Hitler, if you think we're on the run?
17: Well, sir, how important are their counter-agents? Are they just important or are they highly important?
18: Well, that's not important.
19: Switch the wireless on, would you?
20: Yeah. It's going to be rather difficult, sir.
19: Why must you always question everything? Never mind, I'll switch it on myself. We haven't got a wireless, have we?
20: No, sir, we haven't.
21: Mr. Speaker, I'd like to volunteer to be the third in command.
19: Mr. Jones, much as I appreciate your enthusiasm and your vast military experience, I do rather feel that you're a little old.
21: Oh, Mr. Manning, I've had the sausages.
19: Yeah. Oh, thank you. On the other hand, of course, old soldiers never die. I think he's up to it, don't you, Wilson?
20: Oh, well, I...
21: Mr. Wilson, I really forgot you, didn't I?
20: Oh, thank you, Josie, thank you. Oh, yes, I think he's definitely up to it, sir.
19: Yeah. Good.
1: If only sausages would get you a job everywhere.
15: Bought the sausages. So cute. So that is Dad's Army, and it ran from 1968 to

0: in the back of my mind that it was a real thing, and it was all about, all these sort of small communities preparing for an imminent German invasion during World War II, and they were usually local and generally a little bit older. And they certainly pushed it to the limits in this TV show and made it so lovely. It was set in a small south coast town. It was sort of a fake town called Wilmington-on-Sea. And, there was just these bumbling sort of, very odd approaches to certain things. I think there was one great episode where they were going to be inspected by someone from the army, and they decided, they really understood that they looked way too old. So I think they put makeup on to try and make them look a bit younger and sprightly. But they were very brave, and their willingness to sort of die for England, if they really, really had to, really sort of shines through with all the sort of crazy shenanigans they get up to. And it was just such a lovely, feel good, very silly, great play on words there, as you can hear, and just a clever, fun show. And I think it just is just going to be one of people's favourites right back from that age, I think.
1: I went down a complete rabbit hole with this because I kept on, there'd be little bits and I was like, oh, that's right, and that happened.
0: Right, yes.
1: And it was so funny. And there's another scene, but it was sort of more, a bit more physical, so a couple of others, so I couldn't play. But it's where someone comes up and he tries to check his papers, and then he's got like a weapon there, and he says, hang on, I can't read it properly. My eyesight's going, here, have my weapon while I check your papers. And then it just goes on. And then he says, oh, thanks, mate. I'll drop off your sausages. It was the same guy, the butcher.
0: Oh,
1: but I loved it because they all knew each other, but they were still taking it very seriously to check the papers. If you've got another suggestion that you haven't heard Tash and I say, 0467922666. Or you can give us a call, of course, on 1300 681666. This one, yes, Minister, and yes, Prime Minister. We had so many votes for it too. And I did the yes, Minister. What do you love about this one?
0: I think just, as a kid, I didn't really understand all the jargon that was really going on, because it's a political satire. But I think I really loved the banter between, Paul Eddington and Nigel Hawthorne, who played the two lead actors. Nigel Hawthorne played, the minister that was sort of, he played Sir Humphrey, that was constantly thwarting everything that he did. He kind of talked him out of all these great ideas. He thought he was finally in this sort of, position of power, and he thought he was going to do some good. And Sir Humphrey was just like, oh, no, we don't do it like that. And he kind of steered him, I don't know whether they were helping each other or whether it was just all out of malice. It was just confusing for me as a kid, but I just loved their banter constantly going on when he thought he was getting somewhere and Sir Humphrey would come in and always sort of squash it or sort of talk him in a different direction.
1: And manipulate him. Let's hear a little bit of that.
2: Not to put too fine a point on it, the individual in question is, it may surprise you to learn, one whom your present interlocutor is in the habit of defining by means of the perpendicular pronoun.
3: Beg your pardon?
2: It was I.
3: Humph.
2: I was under pressure. We were overworked. There was panic. Parliamentary questions table. Well, obviously I'm not a trained lawyer, or I wouldn't have been in charge of the legal unit.
0: So yes, Minister went, it was 80 to 84.
1: Yes.
0: I actually thought it was a little bit older than that, but that tracks sort of, I remember from the age that
1: when you
0: I
1: look back
0: it.
1: Though and you see the suits and the drabness and the...
0: So aged, hasn't it? The clothes have not aged well. And I think Prime Minister came out, they sort of rejigged it and came out just in 86 and 87, having him actually climbed up to that ladder and become the Prime Minister. But it was still all the same sort of things going on with the political wish-wash and red tape and all sorts of stuff going on. So, yeah, it was clever, but, and such a clever play on wars, on words. I think the Brits do that so well, don't they?
1: Yeah, I love that. And I think, too, it was one of those shows, and still is, that I get different things when I watch it back.
0: Every time,
1: Re-watch it, yeah. Because you're right, they're a clever play on words. This one, I don't know if it was, maybe, but it was all about innuendo. And there was... Mm-hmm. There were so much sexual references in this that I didn't really realise until years later as an adult.
0: Same.
1: And I'm talking about Are You Being Served? Let's have a listen.
3: Mr. Granger wouldn't say dear sexy knickers. You'd say dear sexy bloomers.

0: Spiders, wouldn't you?
1: I don't know where to wear me braces. Should they be like that or like that?
2: You've got a problem there.
1: Well, you're lot supposed to be men. You should know.
2: We haven't got the same problem.
0: Why don't you leave them off altogether?
1: If I did that, me trousers would fall down.
0: That could be the gimmick we're looking for. There are, missus. Room for you and a friend.
3: What awful common things. Oh, well, I suppose they're better than nothing.
0: I think I'd prefer you in nothing.
3: You will wear pyjamas tonight, Miss Browns. Suppose there was a fire and you had no clothes on.
1: Oh, I'd be first to be rescued.
4: That's so good. So this ran from 72 to 85. I was actually surprised it was going still at 85. And it's, of course, it's set in the department store of Grace Brothers, and you've got such great characters. So you've got this dignified sort of floor walker who was Captain Peacock, who kind of told everyone what to do. And then you had the bossy divorcee, who was Betty Slocum there, who kind of always berated poor Miss Brahms there, who had the real Cockney accent, who really didn't blend in with the other sort of posh ones there. And, of course, Mr. Humphrey, who was the implied sort of closeted man there, which he was just fabulous. He was probably my favourite. Mr. Granger was the oldie salesman guy, and then the couple of cheeky junior ones. But I think, you know, so many double entendres, as you said, great one-liners. And I remember every now and then the old Mr. Grace would come down the elevator, I think in a wheelchair with a sexy nurse, and it was so ridiculous. But again, just so funny, and they'd all fop over him.
5: And it played after school. This is what my memory of it is. And,
4: yes, but I remember it being on in the afternoons as well.
5: And there was so when I was trying to cut audio for it this afternoon, there was so much sex in it, as in like just talk of it. Yes. Ruth on the text line says, I loved Yes Minister because it was all so true. It's a bit like Utopia in that sense.
4: Mm-hmm.
5: My favourite was the episode about the new hospital, which had been open for a year, that was meeting and exceeding all benchmarks and targets because it had no patients to muck everything up, says Ruth. I don't remember that one. Gosh. Thank you, Ruth. And then also on the text line, another listener says, I love Dad's Army as well, along with Allo Allo and Are You Being Served, which we were just talking about there, along with a few I can't name at the moment. Well, if you think of them, send us a text. And shall we go to The Good Life?
4: Oh, can I just say quickly, remember in Are You Being Served, it was Unfree.
5: Oh, yeah.
4: Are you free, Mr. Peacock, Captain Peacock? Are you free, Mrs. Slocum? Because they'd call each other on the phone from just across the floor. It was very silly.
5: It was all the and also just like all the different accents.
4: Yes.
5: You know, that was as well. So I've got As Time Goes By. I've got The Good Life.
4: The Good Life, yeah.
5: Let's
4: was fun.
5: Go to The Good Life.
6: No, I'm just laying in a stock to obviate being dictated to by those neo-Marxists at the power station.
7: What did Horace say, Winnie?
8: Hang on a bit. Power strikes.
7: What power strikes?
6: Well, they are imminent. Surely you saw the television news. I'm sorry, Barbara. I didn't mean to rub salt into the wounds. You've had to let your television go as well, haven't you?
7: Yes, we swapped it for a 50-gallon effluence digester.
8: Effluence digester? Who's effluence?
7: Our animals, that's why we won't be needing candles.
8: But you can't make electric light out of pigs.
6: Jerry!
8: Can you?
7: Tom can. He's making a generator in the cellar.
8: This I've got to see.
4: Oh, aren't they ahead of the game?
5: Yeah,
4: they're environmentalists.
5: Yeah, they were environmentalists. I don't remember it working though. I do remember that. But
4: lots of, you know, hits and misses. This was 75 to 78. You've got the wonderful Felicity Kendall.
5: Oh, fabulous.
4: I thought she was such a great comedian, along with her husband Richard Bryce, who leave their sort of, you know, executive jobs or whatever and decide just they're gonna make their garden and look after animals and make themselves completely self-sufficient with a bartering system and all that sort of stuff. But I think the gold here was the snobby neighbours, wasn't it?
5: Yeah.
4: Marge and Jerry, played by Penelope Keith, who most people would know from The Manor Born, to The Manor Born as well, and Paul Eddington, who was in Yes Minister. So they're the snobby neighbours. And I think they were quite appalled by what they were doing, very, you know, offended and quite amused, but occasionally impressed. You know, there's Jerry going, well, I'm going to look at this generator. What's going on?
5: I think it was just like the way they all played into each other too, don't you think? Like the chemistry, really. It was pretty amazing. Mark from Bungendore says, Allo Allo must be up there. I saw a stage production in Belgium in 2014. Belgians love paying out on the French, says Mark. He also goes on to say, And also says, and to the manor born.
4: To the manor born.
5: The manor born. So we did talk

0: a little bit about To the Manor Born.
1: Yes.
0: I think,
1: lots of double entendres there.
0: Yes.
1: Yes.
0: And Ruth says, in Are You Being Served, the old man, Mr. Grace, was actually the young Mr. Grace. So many good memories of this show, but it would not fly now. No, I don't think it would fly now. Yes.
1: That's right.
0: Actually, one listener says, old Mr. Grace had a walking stick. He used to say, oh, you've all done very well waving your stick at it, falling backwards to be steadied by the sexy young nurse. There you
1: go. My gosh. Good
0: again, after school, yes.
1: Yeah. Ridiculous.
0: Yeah. But you're right. I think the acting in these two in particular, and I didn't realise as time goes by, Dame Judi Dench.
1: Yes.
0: How did I not remember that as a kid?
1: I know. So I feel like this may, there may be one other, but she didn't do a lot of telly. Yeah. You know, she sort of got so big into the movies and everything with, you know, she was James Bond, and why would she bother with telly? But this was so good. And I actually thought it was a little bit earlier than this, but it was 92 to 2005.
0: Wow. And so, I was trying to find Funny Crabs, but most of it was like this romantic stuff that I could, but also funny. But
1: I had to put it in as a comedy because it was like, it didn't come up when I sort of Googled best British comedies, but it was one that I just remember rewatching and thinking it was quite quirky. And yeah, it's definitely not a laugh out loud like some of these other ones, but I think it's up there as a light, maybe rom-com. Yeah.
0: Let's have a listen.
2: Does he know about us? I mean, 38 years ago.
3: No, oh, yes, I told him.
2: At the time?
3: No.
2: Oh, really?
3: Oh, there's an edge to your voice.
2: Oh, is there really?
3: Yes.
2: Well, I'm sure I don't know why. Unless, of course, it's a sudden realisation that I was your bit of stuff and had to be hidden away.
3: I never went home when I knew you.
2: Embarrassed.
3: Selfish. Every bit of leave I got, I wanted to spend with you.
0: Oh.
1: So it is such a great story. So Lionel and Jean, they were sort of lovers during the Korean War, and there's some sort of misunderstanding and a lost letter. Mm. And he thinks that she's just sort of dumped him, and so he goes back home thinking that that's it. And then he hires a secretary business, and it happens to be her daughter's, and I think he takes her out to dinner. And when he goes to take her home to her place, her mum's there, and it's his old love.
0: Aww.
1: And, of course, they get back together. There's a few mishaps here and there, and they've got grown children now, and they've got their own problems too. And they've got some sort of funny eccentric friends that have got their own opinions. But, yeah, it all works out. And then they had a little, so they end up getting married, I think, at the end from memory. So, yeah, she's a widow and he's divorced. So, yeah, it was a good show, and it's one that you can rewatch. And, again, such good writing. The Brits do it so well and, you know, clever wording of things and just people getting themselves into deep water. That's what happens.
0: Absolutely. M from Harrison said, oh, don't forget about Open All Hours and Porridge with Ronnie
1: Porridge,
0: Barker.
1: Yes.
0: And another listener says, Only Fools and Horses or Upstairs, Downstairs.
1: So I started looking at the two Ronnies and things like that, but then I thought, gosh, there's a whole other segment just for skit shows, so that might have to be another
0: time.
1: So
0: we should do that. But I think next week we should go to Australian political or public service stuff, because everyone keeps on bringing up.
1: Everyone keeps talking about
0: Utopia amongst others. So let's do that.
1: Sounds great.
0: If anyone's got suggestions now, send them to Tash and I on 0467 922 666. Thanks, Tash.
1: Thanks, Georgia.
0: Bye. 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
0: I've got your second clue for our Hats Off competition where you can win a 666 hat. Are you ready? If you missed the first clue was you can find me in a popular destination, Canberra destination, but many don't know that I exist. Tease two or clue two is volunteers are at the core of what I do. They lovingly tend to what's held within. Volunteers are at the core of what I do. They lovingly tend to what's held within. 1-300-681-666 if you think you might know, 1-300-681-666. Or you can send us a text and test the waters if you want on 0467 922 666, but you don't win unless you actually call in. We're going to keep continuing the conversation around the press club. One listener says, Georgia, I used to work at the National Press Club for 5 years. I agree with the sentiment about how on earth did this even happen. The Wednesday broadcast is scheduled to go down to the minute and it's so highly controlled. This listener goes on on to say, it's funny to me and I can't stop laughing. So we're talking about the banner unfurling, but it does bring up security issues, doesn't it? Be it what happened today with Pauline Hanson giving her speech or anyone else for that matter. How did they manage to get it in there and unfurl it at that exact moment as well? Coming up after 4 o'clock, I'll give you clue three to what place in Canberra we are today. And also, Akuma filmmaker is making it big, so to speak, coming to the National Film and Sound Archive. We'll find out a little bit about their film. That's to come on ABC Radio Canberra. Drive with me, Georgia Steins. Roads are looking all clear, so that is pretty good news at the moment. If you see anything, though, out and about in the roads, let us know.
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0: Good afternoon. Jennifer Sexton with ABC News. One Nation leader Pauline Hanson has vowed to introduce nuclear energy to Australia during her first speech to the National Press Club today. Her address, which was almost an hour long, covered her stance against multiculturalism, plans to cut the ABC, and her position on transgender rights. The speech was briefly interrupted when a protest banner mechanically unfurled behind her, with activist group GetUp later claiming responsibility. Senator Hanson outlined her party's stance against net zero, claiming the cost of energy is the main source of poverty in Australia.
1: One Nation will introduce nuclear energy. Let me be plain and clear. Our energy crisis is a product of failed energy policy, and this policy was supported years ago by major political parties and the big media giants. I have always opposed it.
0: The federal government's decision to spend $3.6 billion extending childcare worker pay rises has been welcomed as a crucial step towards broader reform of the early childhood sector. The funding will keep a 15% wage increase in place for 18 months, avoiding industrial action and giving providers certainty, while the Fair Work Commission considers a permanent wage outcome. Michelle Carnegie, the Chief Executive Officer at Community Early Learning Australia, says the latest funding commitment is only part of the solution.
2: The government has made it really clear that they're looking for long-term funding reform. The ongoing service delivery price is part of delivering that, and we expect a permanent professional wage to be part of future funding reforms.
0: A woman facing slavery charges after travelling to Syria to support Islamic State has had her bail application refused. James Oaten reports from the Melbourne Magistrates Court.
3: The alleged victim described Zainab Ahmed as like the deputy of the house after the teenage girl was bought as a slave while living in Syria under Islamic State rule. The prosecution argued Ms. Ahmed had not renounced her support of the terrorist organisation. Chief Magistrate Lisa Hannan accepted this, saying the accused only made comments against ISIS after her arrest and during the bail process. The Chief Magistrate said compelling reasons were needed given the severity of the charges, and these had not been reached.
0: US President Donald Trump has issued a rare public rebuke of Israel's military tactics in Lebanon targeting Hezbollah militants, saying it's unnecessary to bomb entire apartment buildings to hunt militants. In recent days, Mr. Trump has expressed his displeasure over Israeli attacks in Beirut that he says could endanger his interim peace deal with Iran. His complaint comes at a moment of rising tension between him and Israeli Prime Minister Benjamin Netanyahu, who has remained a key political ally despite occasional ups and downs between the leaders over the years. ACT Policing says it's begun a new high-visibility operation targeting antisocial and unsafe behaviour in Canberra city centre. The CBD Safe operation involves dedicated patrols around the city during peak times, aiming to encourage community safety and respond to criminal behaviour. Police say the operation is in response to feedback from businesses and the community about antisocial behaviour. Patrol teams will also engage with businesses to identify issues and concerns and begin cop pop ups to allow people to meet police in an informal setting. Australian high-end fashion retailer Glue Store has announced its permanent closure. Earlier this year, the company posted an $8.4 million loss. It's no longer taking orders and is directing shoppers to other sites belonging to the owner's Accent Group. To sport, and in the NRL, Canberra fullback Kyo Weeks is confident the Raiders can correct course and salvage their 2026 season, starting with Sunday's round 16 match against the Melbourne Storm. Last year's minor premiers must win in Melbourne to keep their finals hopes alive, but are facing a Storm outfit eyeing a second straight win at home. Weeks says the Raiders are far from down and out.
4: It's always good to get back out there and train and flush what's been last week, and look forward to this week coming. And our sessions have been pretty good, and today was pretty good, and looking forward to build on it. I guess anyone can beat anyone, and the competition is like that at the moment. And yeah, we're just looking forward to getting back to ourselves again and playing the brand of footy that we know we can play.
0: Turning to the weather for the nation's capital, cloudy for the rest of the day with light winds. At the moment, it's 16 degrees at Tuggeranong and 15 at Dixon. Looking further ahead, showers increasing tomorrow with a top of 17. Showers easing on Friday, heading for 14. A shower or two on Saturday, also a top of 14. A possible shower on Sunday. 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
7: It is 5 minutes past four. I'm Georgia Steins. Roads are looking okay at the moment. It's heavy on the Monaro Highway southbound from Highmarsh Drive to Lanyon Drive, just sort of Symonston there. Not sure why. There doesn't appear to be a reason unless it's roadworks. But if you've got intel on that, 0467 922 666 or 1300 681 666. Do you have plans for the winter solstice this weekend? Do they include a nude swim at dawn in the lake? For many people, that's what they do, and we'll find out why they do that. Maybe you know, maybe you don't. It's probably a number of reasons actually why people would choose to go for a nude swim all at the same time when it's freezing cold in winter. That's to come very soon on 666 ABC Radio Canberra. You're still sending through suggestions for your favourite British comedies. Nigel from Chapman says the British comedy The Blackadder series was another brilliant British comedy. Yeah, I think we did. Didn't we do Blackadder last week? I think we did. Now forgotten. Someone else says The Rise and Fall of Reggie Perrin, and also Till Death Do Us Part, which wouldn't pass today, but so good. And Steptoe and Son was good too. A lot of the British comedies we've talked about, I'm not sure they'd quite get to air in the way they are now.
8: Wangarali Majinu, Georgia Steins, Drive, ABC Radio Canberra, Ngunnawalwadi Canberra Wurundjeri.
7: Now, I've already given away two clues. You just got to tell me where I am in Canberra, where I am. I'm going to give you the third clue in a moment. But the first two clues are this. You can find me in a popular Canberra destination, but many don't know I exist. Volunteers are at the core of what I do. They lovingly tend to what's within. There's your first two clues. If you want to hazard a guess, 1300 681 666. Or you can text, but you can't win the hat if you text. But you could test the waters, so to speak, 0467 922 666 or 1300 681 666. Now, on Sunday, there's a winter solstice nude swim, and it returns for its 10th year, with Canberrans braving the cold and bearing it all in the name of mental health. Now, this particular swim and event raises money for Lifeline Canberra. Joining us right now is Carrie Leeson, who's the CEO of Lifeline. Good afternoon.
9: Good afternoon, Georgia. How are you?
7: Yeah, I'm always not surprised, but like heartened by how many people will do this to raise funds. So can you explain why it started, the nude swim?
9: Yeah, look, it's incredible. It was a brave man, Ian Lindemann, and the swim is now done in his memory, who got together with a group of friends and undertook this ritual, and it's just grown from there to be something that just breeds connection and community. They started to build it as a fundraiser over 10 years ago. And came to Lifeline 10 years ago, and we've been working on it every year with them to try and grow it. And it's just exploded in popularity. It's become something that is, you know, we all look forward to it on the calendar every year.
7: So part of it's about raising funds, but it's also about what getting together and showing people you care.
9: That's right. I think it's done all over Australia and all over the world. It's a real opportunity to be completely vulnerable and to undergo a ritual that allows you to just cleanse and renew and sort of wash away and start again. So it's quite symbolic. It's obviously very physically jarring in the cold weather, but it can be extremely restorative as well. And to have so many hundreds of people gathering together, it's wonderful, around the fire pits, chatting and catching up, just celebrating the fact that you can be vulnerable and you can show courage in so many different ways, just like those people that pick up the phone and ask for help on the crisis support line. So there's a lot of synergy there in the event itself.
7: I mean, I find a nice hot shower and a cup of tea restorative too. But obviously this is raising and funds and awareness as well. Mm. It's currently forecast to be 2 degrees at the time of the swim. How does this compare to previous temps?
9: Look, no, it's looking pretty warm compared to previous years. You know, we were looking at it, was looking like it would be closer to 8 degrees. That's positively balmy. But I think cold is cold. So it doesn't really matter in terms of once you're sub 10, it's something you notice for sure. But everyone is so invigorated and so energized. And they come out, they gather around the fireplace afterwards. They're all laughing and connecting in that way. There's the sausage sizzle on. And so it's just a lovely thing to do and so memorable. And people have been doing it for years, and the fundraising is just such a wonderful bonus to be able to direct that funding towards crisis support.
7: And are you partaking this year? Or do you stay out of the water?
9: We do. You know, it's not a spectator sport. So the team down there are all working to get people registered in and out of the water safely. Obviously, there are all of the safety precautions and lifesavers in place. But I never confirm or deny whether I'm participating.
7: That was a politician's answer. You didn't answer that question at all. Okay, so let's talk about if people are listening now and they're intrigued, or like, is it too late to register or can people head along?
9: No, they absolutely can. The only thing that limits us, you know, even though the lake is large, as was pointed out to me today, we are limited to how many people are actually allowed to participate in the event. So we have a special license for the nude swim to be able to take place. And that only allows for a few hundred people. So I think we've got around 50 to 80 spots remaining. Mm. We're really encouraging everyone to register. They can right up until Saturday midday, at which point we'll have to cut off. But we might run out of spots before then. So just encouraging everyone that is really keen to take part this year just to head to the website and lock in a spot.
7: Yes, and I think one of my colleagues, Emma Bickley, might be there.
9: Excellent. Well, I won't announce any names.
7: But, she's not dead. She's not swimming, to my knowledge.
9: She's going to be chatting to some of the swimmers.
7: Chat to some of the swimmers. I'll get in trouble that she thinks that people thought I meant. That's not what I meant. Hey, it's been great chatting. I hope it goes really well. Thanks so much.
9: Thank you very much. Have a good afternoon.
7: Bye-bye. That's Carrie Leeson there. She's the CEO of Lifeline Canberra. This is 666 ABC Radio Canberra. I'm Georgia Steins. Getting some good guesses through for where we might be today. This is for you to win a hat, a 666 ABC Canberra hat. Stay listening. I'm going to give you clue three, which I think may confirm for some people, or perhaps even maybe make them realise, oh, that's where she is. Well, stay listening. I'll give you that clue in just a moment. But the State of Origin Game 2 is on tonight. New South Wales leading the series 1-0. The ABC's own Roy and HG take inspiration from the Australian poet Reuben McCall's Beware the Wounded Queenslander and unsurprisingly come up with a version of their own. So if you haven't heard it.
10: I was reminded of Rupert's wonderful poem. You know,
11: Beware the Wounded Queenslander.
10: Yeah.
11: Have you unearthed it?
10: I have, actually, and I have to say, we had Beware the Wounded Queenslander for He Won't Let You Down.
11: Correct.
10: Which is lovely, but it doesn't appear in the real poem. I think we're sort of truncated the rest
11: several
10: of the
11: ideas.
10: Poem into just that one phrase, He Won't Let You Down.
11: Yeah.
10: Because it's Beware the Wounded Queenslander, beware his injured pride. Ignore the allegations that his dominance has died. Beware his stinging battle scars. Beware his weary limp. Disregard the rumour that betrays him as a wimp. For his mask of desperation is a devious disguise. Beneath it there is fire and tiger in his eyes.
11: Isn't that beautiful?
10: You know, I went to ChatGPT and asked, you know, just give me a very short poem about the Queensland spirit. This is what ChatGPT gave us. From the northern sands to the Suncorp roar, Queensland legends fight for more. In maroon and white, they take the field, a band of brothers who never yield.
11: Whoa. You can see why. You see why.
10: It's great.
11: I know. But you can see why people prefer the real thing, don't you?
10: Yes. But I prefer ours.
11: Yeah, I do.
10: You know, but where the wind of Queensland? For he won't let you down.
7: They're congratulating themselves and comparing themselves to a poet. Look, you might think they're modern-day poets. This is 666 ABC Radio Canberra. Looking ahead to the weekend, You might have well heard about things that are coming up at the Film and Sound Archive this Saturday. I think we heard something on Mornings this morning. But there's something very special. It's a Kuma filmmaker's debut feature, and that's where it's going to scream at the NFSA. And it is a darkly funny thriller. So if you like those words put together, it's set against the Monero Plains as well. So stay listening. We'll tell you. We'll meet the filmmaker and we'll find out a little bit more about it too in case it piques your interest and you want to head along to the National Film and Sound Archive. So I've already given you two clues. Off the two clues I've already given you for where I am in the greater Canberra region, Peter in Florey says, Georgia, my guess is the National Bonsai Collection at the Arboretum. It's not. But I love that place so much, by the way, hidden away, and it is hidden away. So I understand why you got there. This might well give it away. Just to remind people, if you know it, call in on 1300 681 666. We can't accept the correct guesses on the text line. I'm reading out the ones that aren't correct just to sort of help you along. But if you think you've got the right answer and you would like a 666 hat, that's where you call on 1300 681 666. So repeating, here are the clues. You can find me in a popular Canberra destination, but many don't know I exist. Volunteers are at the core of what I do. They lovingly tend to what's within. Outside my walls, I'm surrounded by flora and fauna, some of which I hope I can help to survive into the future. Outside my walls, I'm surrounded by flora and fauna, some of which I hope I can help to survive into the future. What am I and where am I? 1300 681 666, 1300 681 666. This is ABC Radio Canberra. I'm Georgia Steins.

0: That is Dusty Springfield. Just don't know what to do with myself. I have a hat to give away. That's what I'm going to do with myself. So we gave away the clues. So the clues were, you can find me in a popular destination, but many don't know I exist. Volunteers are at the core of what I do. They lovingly tend to what's within. Outside my walls, I'm surrounded by flora and fauna, some of which I hope I can help to survive into the future. Pip from Royale has called in. Hi, Pip.
1: Hello, how are you?
0: I'm good. And what do? Where do you think I am? What am I and where am I?
1: Well, I reckon you were, someone was very close with the National Arboretum, but I think it was the thing that was there before that, which was the National Botanic Gardens.
0: But I've got, I'm somewhere within it. I am there, but do you know what I am? I'm something.
1: Well, I'm wondering whether it's the seed bank or something like that that's there. That
0: it is the National Seed Bank. Well done, Pip. You did. You got it right. You didn't need clue four. Do you want to hear what clue four was? This would have given it away.
1: I don't know what clue four was.
0: So clue four was, I'm the type of bank that has real growth potential.
1: Oh, that's true.
0: Yes.
1: That's very good.
0: And I was quite proud of that clue, so I just wanted to make sure I said it. But you got it anyway. Hey, well done. We'll get you a hat. I'll pop you on hold.
1: Woohoo, thanks.
0: Thanks, Pip. That is Pip in Royale. A big shout out to Stu in Canberra, also had it right. So well done to you, Stu. But Pip just, well, she pipped you at the post somewhat, got in just before you. This is 666 ABC Radio Canberra Drive.
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3: 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We've got the scenario. 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
0: We have also been chatting about what happened at the National Press Club today. If you missed it, Pauline Hanson, the leader of One Nation, I should say, was speaking and a banner was unfurled. And we were having a discussion about how that could happen because there is a degree of security and obviously there's people that are there that come, very high profile people, not just politicians, but world leaders and the like as well. So for this to happen, someone else said that they thought it was funny, someone who worked there and they couldn't believe it had happened. Donna has a different perspective. Donna says, Georgia, the ability for someone to have access to install that banner at the press club and to have the mechanism to activate it should be seen as a breach of security. Imagine what it could have been. I don't find it funny, says Donna. And if you want to have

0: breach of security. Imagine what it could have been. I don't find it funny, says Donna. And if you want to have your say on this too, 0467 922 666 or 1300 681 666.
1: From Olympic glory to criminal infamy.
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0: They say most of us have got a book in us, but maybe it's a film. Maybe you've got a song in you, whatever the creative, your creative outlet might be. A Kuma filmmaker's debut feature is going to be screening at the National Film and Sound Archive this Saturday.
3: I made a friend on the way home.
4: Really? Who?
3: A farmer riding his horse.
4: What was his name?
3: Joe. I mean, that's what you do. When you move somewhere new, you meet people.
4: Who else have you had down? Who are your mates? We've got Joe. You should give him a call.
0: So James Litchfield's Alphabet Lane, which you heard there, some creepy music in the background, is described as a darkly funny thriller, and it's set against the Monero Plains. And James, alongside the producer, Lucinda Reynolds, will be doing a Q&A after the screening of their film at the National Film and Sound Archive this weekend. And James joins us. Hi, James.
5: Hi, Georgia.
0: That I got little chills just listening to that. Why did you choose this genre to debut in?
5: I think it was... The genre probably came second to the idea of the story. We had this idea of having this story about a couple and using characters that they invented, and it sort of led to some quite interesting and dark places. So it sort of fell into a thriller, and then it kind of has it's interesting little comedic touches as well.
0: And how much did your, I guess, where you live in and around Cooma and the landscape influence it?
5: A lot. I love the landscape a lot, and the landscape is, it's very, as you know, I'm sure lots of people from Canberra know, it's very beautiful, but it's also very harsh and cold and dry a lot of the time. So it has this kind of interesting ambiguity to it, and it's quite an interesting backdrop for a film that has its own tone.
0: I understand too, this film explores a couple moving from the city to the country, and you made a shift in you, what, from being a lawyer to filmmaking, or you still got your foot in each camp?
5: No, I did, exactly. I guess at the time that I wrote the film, I had lots of friends who were making one shift or another. You know, they were, you know, either changing careers or changing where they lived, and you know, so I was thinking a lot about how people adapt to their new circumstances.
0: Yeah. And for you to do film, is this something you've always been interested in? Like, had you dabbled?
5: I was dabbling for a long time before I eventually committed to it fully. But, and then I guess I'd always written a lot. And, yeah, so it was a long time coming.
0: I mean, wanting to do a film and being able to do it, like to be able to get the funding and to do all those things, how hard was that part of it?
5: It was very hard.
0: I love the honesty, James.
5: Yes, but we had some. Yeah, it was. We had some incredibly. I mean, I guess we did it, you know, through the support of lots of different people. We had very generous and supportive investors and donors, and Screen Australia helped us towards the end, which is great. And then we also just had a very enthusiastic and hardworking, you know, cast and crew. And then I guess you also have the Kuma community who were amazing and, you know, let us shoot in different places. And yeah, so I guess it does rely on a lot of generosity and support, so we're very grateful for that.
0: Was there much room for extras? Did you enlist people in the town?
5: We sure did. We had my dad rides a horse, which is quite a sort of symbolically important role in the film. And then, yeah, we had quite a few people playing extras and even small speaking roles, which was really nice to involve people in that way.
0: James, what does it mean to be able to have it at the National Film and Sound Archive, such a, I guess, important building and a place in Canberra?

0: It's so exciting. It's such a beautiful building and an important, I guess, cultural institution. So it's very exciting to have it play there.
1: And if people can't go see it at the National Film and Sound Archive, how can they get their hands on it or go view it? Like, what's the release like?
0: We've had a bit of a. It will be screening if you happen to be in Sydney. I think it should be screening there again at some point, and it will be released on streaming at some point, but we haven't announced that yet.
1: Oh, wait and see. Hey, James, best of luck. I hope the Q&A and the screening goes really well. Thanks for your time.
0: Thank you so much, Georgia.
1: You're welcome. That's James Litchfield. He's a Cooma-based director of Alphabet Lane. His producer is Lucinda Reynolds, and the two of them are teaming up. Well, they're going to be at the National Film and Sound Archive if you'd like to go along and see the screening. So it's Saturday the 20th of June, this Saturday, at 7 p.m. So if you're keen, you can go online to the National Film and Sound Archive there, head to the Arc Cinema too, and you might want to go along. So he's been called a regional New South Wales storyteller with a distinct and emerging voice. So, yes, was a lawyer and has now turned filmmaker. But also, as you mentioned, there is sort of dabbled in theatre and amongst other things. But, yes, they'll be doing a Q&A with the film as well. And if nothing else, if you love the region and also just want to see the sort of films that are being made at the moment, Australian films, then you can go along to the National Film and Sound Archive. I'm Georgia Steins. Thanks so much for your company. Plenty more in store for you, including after 4:30. We're going to be chatting to ACT Police because you might well be aware that they seized a black four-wheel drive they say was used to inflict damage on playing fields in Canberra's south. Now, this is obviously something that we've been talking about a bit across the programs, damage done to playing fields by people in vehicles. Vehicles and also bikes have been held to blame and other things as well, people riding bikes, I should say. So we'll talk to ACT Policing about this in particular, what they managed to do. And then a little bit later on after 5 o'clock, we're going to talk to Thomas Emerson in regards to also this call from the Australian Federal Police Association for more distinct laws or regulations around when people do damage. So the idea that there could be tougher penalties, but also distinct laws around that. So we'll chat to Thomas Emerson about that. And also he's got a petition around shade at parks. I wonder, do you go to a playground and do you agree that we need to have a minimum standard when it comes to our playgrounds and shading? What do you think? 0467 922 666 or 1300 681 666.
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6: Thanks, Georgia. Making news, activist group GetUp has claimed responsibility for a rogue banner that mechanically unfurled behind One Nation leader Pauline Hanson during her National Press Club address in Canberra today. There have been more Israeli airstrikes in southern Lebanon despite warnings from Iran that Israel would face what it called a hard response if it doesn't stop attacks, as well as criticism from the US President Donald Trump at the G7 meeting in France on Israel's operation in Lebanon against the Iran-backed Hezbollah group. ACT Policing says it's begun a new high-visibility operation targeting anti-social and unsafe behaviour in Canberra's city centre in response to feedback from businesses and community. A woman facing slavery charges after travelling to Syria to support Islamic State has had her bail application refused in a Melbourne court. A 13-year-old Queensland boy who was allegedly preparing to carry out an attack at a local school will remain in custody after his bail application was rejected. Australian high-end fashion retailer Glue Store has announced its permanent closure after earlier this year posting an $8.4 million loss. And Canberra fullback Kaio Wiggs is confident the Raiders can correct course and salvage their 2026 NRL season, starting with Sunday's Round 16 match against the Melbourne Storm in Melbourne. Canberra's weather for the rest of the day and heading into this evening, partly cloudy with light winds, a low of 7 tonight. Tomorrow, partly cloudy with a high chance of showers, most likely in the evening, and a top of 17 degrees. At the moment, it's 15 degrees at Dixon and at Tuggeranong, Georgia. There'll be more news coming up at 5 o'clock. You're going to watch State of Origin tonight?
1: I will be watching part of it, but I am driving children around to various things.
6: Are you?
1: Yes, but don't worry, I'll be keeping an eye on it. Go New South Wales.
6: Yes.
1: Bye, Jen.
6: Bye-bye.
1: Jennifer Sexton in the ABC Newsroom. I'm Georgia Steins. Yeah, we'll give you a preview, actually, of the State of Origin this half hour. Alan Tung will be joining us, a former Raider, of course. What does he make of, I guess, how we know the teams are looking, who's on the bench and who's not? Also, as well as that, we will be getting the latest from the FIFA World Cup as well. I tell you what, been some pretty exciting games, and there's been some star-studded teams that haven't quite had the easy ride that I think many thought they might.
5: Canberra Grandstand.
7: If you're not enjoying your sport, why are you doing it, Hayden? 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
1: You're listening to 666 ABC Radio Canberra. I am Georgia Steins. What's been your highlight of the World Cup so far? Which team? Which game? I feel like it's just Socceroos for me. But there's also been some other ones, I think, where there's been some of these big names, teams with all the stars, have been thought, and many have thought, that they were just going to romp it through. But it isn't actually what's happened, I think, in many cases as well. And that's what makes the World Cup so exciting. Joining us right now is Niamh Owens, who's SBS World Cup host and our guest. Good afternoon.
9: Hello.
1: How good has it been so far?
9: It has been such a remarkable start to the tournament, hasn't it? And I feel like that Socceroos result gave us all such a boost over the weekend. Mm. That was a surprise, certainly not the only surprise of the tournament so far. And today we've had some of the biggest names, some of the biggest nations involved and putting on a real show.
1: Yeah, absolutely. So let's talk about France. They were slow to start, but then pretty impressive.
9: Yeah, they were. Do you know what? We spent the whole build-up to this game talking about the attacking riches within this French side, Mbappe, Dembele, Olise, and how they were going to play this incredibly exciting brand of football. We then sat through the first 45 going, wait a minute, that wasn't what was scripted. But they really came to life in the second half. And Kylian Mbappe, who is only 27 but is such a remarkable footballer, continues to break records. He scored a hat-trick in the last World Cup final. He was pretty lackluster in the first half of this one, but he scored two goals in the second half, his 13th and his 14th World Cup goals. He became the greatest ever French goal scorer, and he was instrumental in France's victory. They ended up beating Senegal 3-1, and Senegal are a strong side in their own right, finished top of African qualifying, arguably African champions coming in. So this was kind of a massive matchup in their group, and France ultimately put a big stamp on this tournament.
1: Norway against Iran too, what was the score there?
9: Norway ended up winning this one 4-1. Now, neither of these sides have been in the World Cup for decades. It's almost 30 years since Norway's last appearance. Iraq was last in the World Cup in 1986, and there was so much excitement in the lead-up about Erling Haaland, one of the greatest strikers in world football, the fastest player to ever reach 100 Premier League goals. We've never seen him in this arena before because Norway haven't qualified in his lifetime. So he was in action today. He scored the opener. He scored the second. He was instrumental in everything Norway did. And the win and the goal difference mean Norway finished the day on top of their group. And I don't think any of us saw that at the start of the day.
1: No, and talk about some very classy performances. Let's go to Lionel Messi. I think we all expected this, right? But he had a bit of a blinder.
9: He sure did. And I don't know, did we expect it? Did we think he was maybe past his best at this stage? And we saw that absolute highlight in 2022 and we didn't expect to see it again. Well, if that was the case, we were shown up sorely in the opener. Maybe that win in 2022 just like throws off the shackles and he can just go out there and do his thing now, because he scored a hat trick for Argentina this morning up against Algeria. He equaled Miroslav Klose's World Cup scoring record, and it's game one of the tournament. So I think we can safely say he's on track to beat that one. It is an incredible performance. And I mean, has to be his last World Cup, surely. So I reckon we just enjoy every single minute of it.
1: If nothing else, one of the things I've learnt or been reminded of is that age is no barrier, because we've got some of these, what people might think are veterans or these older players, but also some of these really young and inexperienced players or less experienced players, like in the Socceroos and in other teams, but they're just showing what they can do.
9: Yeah, we've seen it at both ends of the spectrum, haven't we? And we see it again tomorrow. I mean, Luka Modric will be in action for Croatia. He is 40. Cristiano Ronaldo is still playing for Portugal. He's 41. I think it gives the rest of us a little bit of hope. You know, like 40 is kind of the new 30. If it's happening at the World Cup arena, why not everywhere else? But you're absolutely right. We're seeing these guys who have been such huge parts of world football for decades, probably playing in their last World Cup. And then from an Aussie perspective, we're seeing the next gen come through and show that they're really up to the task as well. And the story here in Kunda, Paul Okon Engstler, these young guys who we haven't seen on the world stage before and look well up to it.
1: Now, did we miss, I think we had, what about Austria and Jordan? They've just played, haven't they?
9: They have. That one's just wrapped up. Now, I was thinking that Jordan were on track in this one for their first World Cup point. I was getting really excited for them. It's their first World Cup. They haven't been in this arena before. But ultimately, no, not quite. Austria too good in the end, ran out victors over Jordan. But they'll be so excited to have made it to this World Cup. It's a stepping stone, a building block. That's their opening game. And I'm sure they'll come out stronger next time around.
1: And just finally, any more news coming out of the Australian camp, the Socceroos camp? Do we know how they've recovered and how they're looking ahead to their game against the US this Saturday?
9: There's certainly still plenty of talk externally anyway about this US-Australia game on Saturday morning. Kickoff is 5 o'clock our time, so we've got to set the alarms a little earlier this weekend. But plenty of spice in this one. USA talking a really big game in the lead-up to the tournament and haven't really backed down, even after Australia's performance against Turkey last weekend. Australia have kind of let their football do the talking so far. They're recovering well. Tony Popovich keeps such a close eye on every element of the Socceroos' preparation. So I reckon he would have given them maybe that evening to celebrate the win over Turkey, and we saw those incredible scenes at full time. But the next morning, they were straight back. They were there at their base camp where they'll be for the duration of the tournament, straight back into training. And touch wood, all looking like it's going smoothly. No injury concerns and a whole heap of excitement in the lead up to Saturday.
1: Well, the big question is whether or not he sticks to the same side.
9: It is, and I do not know the answer to that. We heard whispers in the lead-up that he was going to start Patrick Beach in goal, and I was thinking, no way, that has to be wrong. That can't be the case with Matty Ryan, the captain with over 100 caps for his country, who'd played so many minutes for Levante at Clubland this season. It felt like Matty Ryan had done everything in his power to be starting in game one. Well, sure, you can't change Patrick Beach, surely, after that performance in the opener. He was incredible. 8 saves. Do you play your trump card again and go Nestoria and Kunda from the start, or do you bring him on as that super sub later? I mean, once again, you'd be very unlucky to be benched, wouldn't you, after a player of the match performance in the opening game?
1: So I don't know.
9: I can't wait to see.
1: If I look to the State of Origin and I think about what Ethan Strange did, the State of Origin, he's on the bench for tonight. So you never know what will happen. Hey, it's been nice chatting. Thanks so much.
9: Great to chat.
1: So, yeah, that's Niamh Owens there. She is from SBS, where she's World Cup host there. Yeah, talking about what's been happening, some upsets or at least some surprises, some nil-all draws at teams that were expected to go in and, I guess, have big scores against some lesser-known sides, but that hasn't necessarily been the case. But then you had some of the, well, Messi, amongst others, who just reminded us just how good they are.
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1: We're talking about the State of Origin and having a blinder of a game, but then maybe ending up on the bench for the next one for all different reasons. Let's talk that, shall we? Joining us right now is Alan Tung. He's a former Raider, but he's also a commentator. You often hear him on our radio, of course, and he joins us now. Hi, Alan.
12: Good afternoon, Georgia. Yeah, it's an exciting night here in New South Wales, Queensland, up at the MCG tonight. So it's going to be a beauty.
1: Yeah, I'm actually quite excited about this. So let's firstly go to, of course, New South Wales won the first one. But even though they did, there's still been a fair few changes to the side, hasn't there? What does the side look like?
12: Yeah, absolutely. So, you know, State of Origin often does this, a neutral venue being down at the MCG. But the first instalment, it was a game for the ages there in Sydney. Maroons, they went out to an 18-0 lead in the first 20-odd minutes, but then a big comeback on the back of a Galen Ponga send-off, which was a little bit controversial, but Nathan Cleary and Ethan Strange, who you just mentioned there, a little bit to the bench. But he had an absolute blinder and 22 points to secure the victory. A couple of those key changes. And one area that I think, even though New South Wales had that big comeback, they struggled in their forward pack. Mitch Barnett and Saifidi, they struggled with their metres to go through Queensland early on. But they come in a guy by the name of Payne Haas, who returns to the Origin Arena after that injury there that was kept him out of a fair bit of the season so far. So that is a huge in for the Queensland side. And also Api Koroyasau, he replaces Blake Brayley, who broke his arm for playing club football. So there's a couple of changes there as well. Casey McLean takes the place of Stephen Crichton in the centres. So that's another big in for New South Wales. So a few changes there. Dylan Lucas making his State of Origin debut. And Mitch Moses, who was ruled out with that hamstring injury, he comes back and then knocks that Ethan Strange out of that position.
1: There appears to be, though, some indication too from Laurie Daly that, of course, Ethan Strange will come on at some point, that they are planning on using him. Is that what you've heard?
12: Yeah, that's right. A lot of the commentary has been around that. You know, with the extra couple of players that you're allowed to have on the bench now, you never are really certain who is going to be in the side because, you know, it's one of the rule changes that the NRL made early this season in regards to, you know, being able to bring on a player, have those extras up your sleeve in case, you know, a guy with in a playmaking position, you often don't take on an extra halfback or an extra winger. So to be able to cover those positions where it's almost a like for like. So it could play out that he does not get on the field, which is crazy in how well he played in game one. But it looks like he will, and he's got great versatility. He can play anywhere in the back line. I know that he's shown at the 5-8 position, but he can play anywhere in the back line.
1: So talking about having someone rather handy that can play different positions on the bench, let's go to Queensland where Reece Walsh is on the bench.
12: Oh, wow, that's right. I mean, they've got a great record with Reece Walsh in the State of Origin lineup. He comes on into that sort of position where, you know, yes, he mightn't play, but looks like he will get that opportunity. And we've seen in this State of Origin arena, which is, you know, probably more in the last 5 or 6 years with the speed of the game. You know, even Caelan Ponga has played at 13, like in the back row. You would never see him play 13 for his club football, but being able to play that roving position in around the middle, ball playing ability, that is something that Reece Walsh can do, or they can slot him into fullback and bring Caelan Ponga into that role of 13, roving in and around the middle, another halfback, so to speak, especially in the dying stages of both halves of football when, you know, the big men are often getting quite fatigued.
1: And who do you think is going to be crucial for Queensland to get the job done and even it?
12: Well, look, I think those guys like the Caelan Ponga and the Cameron Munster, Sam Walker in the halves, they were outstanding. They were really, really good in game one. They got mowed down with only 12 men. I mean, State of Origin's hard enough with 13 on the field, let alone taking one off. So that's going to be extremely important. It's going to be an emotional game. Like Tino Fasua-Malahawi, who lost his father only a few days ago. He didn't do the first part of the camp. He's been released to come back in, wants to play in the game. You know, so the forward battles are always hugely important in State of Origin, but there's going to be plenty of emotion in this one. A lot of Queenslanders who base themselves with the Melbourne Storm down that way, it's almost a bit of a home ground advantage for them, I suppose, when you're in that arena. It'll be a huge crowd, lots of key players right across the field. I'm really looking forward to a guy going back to New South Wales, Mark Nguyen-Wa, who's come in, going back, deferring back to rugby union, but came across playing for the Roosters, doing wonderful things. He'll be a strikeout wide. They call him Marky Wark because of his surname, so hard to pronounce. But it'll be really exciting right across the board.
1: I can't wait for tonight. What does your gut tell you though? Who do you think?
12: My gut, I love my New South Wales, but I actually feel that this could go Queensland's way. I know that New South Wales have got a great record when it comes to playing at the MCG and in Melbourne, but I really do just feel the way that Queensland played in game one. If it wasn't for Kalen Ponga getting sent off, they win that game down and out. I think Queensland can tie it all up and we go into a decider.
1: Hey, Tony, while I've got you on the line too, of course, we've heard Kyo Weeks today saying, you know, the Raiders aren't out. You know, they've still got it in them that anyone can knock off one of the top teams. As someone who played for the Raiders too, and I know that you're close to the Raiders, what do you think sort of gone wrong this season, or what do you think has made it not go the way they hoped?
12: Yeah, well, there's a couple of things. There's some new players and new personnel and probably in some key positions to be doing that. And I do think that last year, you know, a lot of the players, they had breakout years, you know, best years that they've had. And a number of those guys, you know, they all came together in that one season. It's been a little bit patchy with some form from, you know, key players in and out through. I think the one thing that's probably excited me the most about the season is that the effort has been there. It's quite easy, you know, the results don't go your way and you sort of just throw the footy around, but the effort's always been there from the players. And Kyo's right. They're still a chance. They are absolutely a chance. They need to make it happen pretty quick. But there is a bit of a long jam of teams from that seventh position down, you know, to 14th or 15th. You know, if you can get on a run and string half a dozen games together, you know, anything can happen. It probably hasn't been the season that they wanted at the moment, but I think there's some really bright spots for them. Ethan Sanders, Ethan Strange, that combination, but Ethan Sanders in particular, the young halfback, we've got to be patient with him because only a guy that's, you know, 20 or 21 years of age, he's got such a brilliant future ahead of him. He's only played 15 or 16 first grade games. There's a lot of upside to this team. Yes, they haven't got the results, but it's still really exciting.
1: And just on that, though, too, do you think the whole of Jamal Fogarty maybe is being felt a little bit? Just given Jamal Fogarty's experience and then the team at the moment, and that's to be expected when you have a change.
12: Yeah, that's right. I think the influence of Jamal is one that I know that the club knew they wanted to keep him, but with a 3-year deal at Manly, it was too good to refuse. So they had the blessing, but they wanted, you know, him to be there. They wanted just, you know, Ethan to have another season or two underneath Jamal to be able to learn from that. So yes, that has played a factor. But I think across the board, when we look at, you know, especially players in the back line, but also, you know, no Josh Papali'i, he's such an important part to the side. He's been out for a majority of the year. There's been a lot of other factors in and around that. Yes, Jamal's influence is one, but there's probably been a little bit of a combination of a few things there. Some players that have needed to step up that probably haven't played their best footy right throughout the season.
1: Hey, thanks so much for your time. Go the Blues.
12: Absolutely. See ya. Enjoy the night.
1: Thank you. That's Alan Tung. He's a former Raiders player too and also a commentator. You can hear the State of Origin on 666 on your radio. This is 666 ABC Radio Canberra Drive. Don's called in with a traffic report. Hi, Don.
13: G'day. How are you, Georgia?
1: I'm good. What's happening on the roads?
13: Well, the traffic is tailed back on Lady Denman Drive to the Cotter, trying to get up into the turn onto the Tuggeranong Expressway at in front of the Arboretum.
1: Yeah, do you know why? Can you see an accident or?
13: No, there's no accident. It's like this pretty well this time of the night, fairly often, because the traffic coming from the city on the Lake Road, there might only be six cars, but they then, it stops the traffic lights and there's a couple of hundred cars on the on our road, the one going around the lake, it just holds it back because they've got to do something about it because it's just, it happens most nights about this time.
1: Hey, that's good intel. Thanks, Don. I appreciate that. That's Don from Flory. So, yeah, Lady Denman Drive, traffic to the Arboretum, banked up to the Cotter Road, really slow going. He said he doesn't think it's due to an accident. We're just checking in with police, though, too, just to double-check that. But thank you so much, Don. If you've got a traffic report, too, if you're seeing somewhere and it's safe and legal for you to do so, 0467 922 666 or 1300 681 666, let us know.
14: A tray of cocktails floated at us through the twilight. Who was this Gatsby fella?
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1: If you're a regular listener to this station, I probably don't need to tell you, of course, but there's been a lot of reports on the text line, but also a lot of interviews done across the day from the early morning with Ross right through in regards to some of the damage being done to our playing fields and the impact that has on people that play sport there, but also to the local communities where this has been happening. And, of course, there's been calls from the Australian Federal Police Association, amongst others, for specific laws to target some of this sort of stuff. But while all this has been happening,

0: There has, of course, also been an investigation into some of the things that have happened at some of these fields, including in Canberra South. Now, this week, ACT policing seized a black four-wheel drive they say was used to do damage to playing fields in the South. And they want to hear from witnesses to burnouts allegedly conducted at the Wonniassa playing fields last month. To tell us where their investigations are at and how you can help as well, I'm joined by Detective Inspector Mark Steele from ACT Policing. Good afternoon.
1: Good afternoon, Georgia.
0: Firstly, how much resources has been put into this over the last few weeks?
1: Oh, look, it's across ACT policing. So certainly my road policing members, I think I've said we've got our search and rescue members also on trail bikes through the week and across weekends. We've obviously got some large green belts in Canberra, and certainly utilising our trail bikes makes it easier to transverse those. And, yeah, we've been certainly out there in high visibility, spreading the message and also looking for offenders.
0: So part of that has been about prevention?
1: Certainly. You know, a big media campaign last week, I believe the Chief Police Officer and the Minister went out with some media. You know, we want to engage with parents, you know, especially when it comes to the young people in our city that are on these e-rideables. You know, engaging the parents and just having them do some parenting and keep an eye on what their kids are doing.
0: So my understanding too that some of the damage you believe has been done by bikes but others by cars, is that right?
1: A lot of the major damage done by motor vehicles, yeah. And as you stated just before, we did seize a black Toyota Hilux on the Monaro Highway yesterday. And an 18-year-old was taken into custody, and he was from Caribou, New South Wales.
0: And how were you? I mean, you've stopped them in a routine thing, is that right? And you've been able to ascertain that you're alleging that he was linked to certain events.
1: Look, information from the public and also our intel, perusing all the social media around it, and that's where that vehicle came from. Some footage, actually. Doing the burnouts on the playing field. We believe that to be the vehicle and that's been seized.
0: We did have calls too for there to be specific laws. When it comes to something like this, what has he been charged with or what can he be charged with?
1: Oh, look, we've got a range of offences, you know, both in our Crimes Act, property damage offences. Certainly that's ACT government property. Look, obviously there's a lot of passion going around, and rightly so at the moment, but a lot of that's background noise for us. Mm. Look, we work with the legislation we've got. If we see any sort of deficiencies, we will work with the ACT government and we'll work with them to bring in any legislation that will help us do our jobs.
0: So just to clarify too, given what you've been saying, the operation that's been happening both on the bikes and other things, that so far there's just been one person that's been the police have found, is that right?
1: Yeah, that certainly, look, yeah, in relation to the damage, yes. Look, we're receiving a lot of footage in relation to the e-rideables around the place. We only had, you know, we were out the whole weekend last weekend, and we came across a young boy down in Tuggeranong, brought his parents in on that. You know, he wasn't damaging anything. He was just out and probably doing the wrong thing, endangering his own safety as well. So, you know, that's what we want to do primarily here. We want to stop the behaviour, but when it comes to damage, we're not going to sugarcoat that. We're taking swift and stern action there. So as I said, we've seized one vehicle there. We're making inquiries into the driver of that vehicle. We took the 18-year-old into custody, and there'll be some serious there's some serious property damage, so we've got those damaged property offences at our disposal.
0: My guest is Detective Inspector Mark Steele from ACT Policing. In terms of the operation that's happening, you mentioned too you've had a big presence, I think, last weekend as well. How long will that continue for, and where are you targeting?
1: Look, it'll be ongoing, and we'll be targeting, you know, all the sporting fields across the territory. We, you know, sport plays a big part in our psyche here. I mean, I heard you on the radio to Alan Tung before me. You know, sport is big in the territory, and there's nothing worse than both the kids and adults not being able to play our sport when fields are damaged. So this is ongoing for us. We're covering the whole territory, and we're not going to ease up on it until the damage has stopped, until we feel that the e-rideable situation's under control as well.
0: And for people listening now, if they have any information on any of the incidents on different playing fields, because it's happening right across Canberra, what should they do?
1: Well, look, there's a number of ways it can be reported through Crime Stoppers, obviously, online or by the telephone, 1-800-333-000. The ACT Policing also has an online dangerous driving portal where people can actually upload footage onto that, which obviously helps us identify and take further action then.
0: There has been a lot of conjecture that many of the incidents that have happened, people have pointed the finger at young people. You mentioned parents before as well, and making sure they know what their kids are doing, but also taking responsibility. Do you concur that some of what this is happening, that the information you've got suggests that it is young people in the community?
1: Look, on the e-rideables, look, we've got various ages. Look, I'm seeing footage, early teens, later teens. Obviously, the motor vehicle drivers are a big concern. We're looking at later teens and onwards for that. But look, the e-rideables on the scooters and the e-bikes, it's a varying age group. But, yeah, from early teens, I'm seeing, to probably late teens.
0: Thank you so much for your time today and explaining what's being done at the moment. I appreciate it.
1: No worries. Thanks, Georgia.
0: You're welcome. That's Detective Inspector Mark Steele. He's from ACT Policing. I know many of you too, and you've been on the text line throughout the last week or so, telling stories to my colleagues Ross Dolly and Saskia Mabin across the day, through to Alice as well, just in regards to, what it's like when you wake up in the morning and go out onto your local field, or you're taking the kids to football training and there's been damage done. And this is happening in different areas across Canberra. And of course, the Chief Police Officer, I think with Ross Dolly as well, but has also spoken out about police getting on top of this. We're going to continue the discussion around this, though. Is there anything else that can be done when it comes to making sure the damage isn't done to these areas? And if you're thinking, well, it's kids having fun, as we heard there, it's not just kids, but also to just the amount of money it costs to get these things repaired, as well as what it means for community members to see this too in their local area. So we'll continue to chat about that, and keep your texts coming, 0467 922 666.
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3: Good afternoon, Jennifer Sexton with ABC News. One Nation leader Pauline Hanson has made her first address to the National Press Club, calling multiculturalism a failed policy and promising to overhaul industrial relations. Political reporter Isabella Tolhurst has more.
4: In a wide-ranging address, Pauline Hanson said the federal government's immigration policy had put the country in a state of crisis and led to problems with housing. She committed to nuclear energy, called for an overhaul of workers' rights and wages, and said transgender ideology had infected society. She also promised to slash public broadcasters.
5: The SBS will be gone. There's no need for it anymore. The internet has overtaken the need for it. The ABC will still exist, but in a very different form.
4: Senator Hanson's address was briefly interrupted when a large activist banner unfurled behind her, accusing her of opposing pay rises for workers while getting one herself.
3: A maritime tracking service says Iran has seen its first crude oil exports in 2 months, with tankers exiting an area of the Gulf affected by the blockade of Iranian ships by the US Navy. John O'Wakely reports.
6: The two sides are set to sign an agreement aimed at ending the war at the G7 meeting in Switzerland later this week. Iranian state media says the deal includes a ceasefire, the reopening of the Strait of Hormuz, the suspension of some sanctions against Iran, and the opening of negotiations to reach a final agreement. The Reuters news agency is reporting the deal also includes a $420 billion fund designed to trigger investment into Iran. An anonymous source speaking to Reuters says the fund is designed to give both sides an economic incentive to conclude a final deal to end the war.
3: A Melbourne woman accused of owning and controlling a slave in Syria will remain in custody after her bail application was denied. James Oten reports from the Melbourne Magistrates Court.
7: Zainab Ahmed is facing two slavery charges, each carrying a maximum

0: sentence of 25 years. Pushing for bail, the defence team told the court Ms. Ahmed detests Islamic State, saying it was a system that controlled women. But the prosecution argued the accused had shown clear support for the terrorist organisation while in Syria and had never renounced that support. This argument was accepted by the chief magistrate, stating any comments against ISIS were made after Ms. Ahmed's arrest and after she was removed from her child. It's the first time crimes against humanity have been tested in the Australian legal system.
1: Two former Star Entertainment directors have been banned from running companies for up to 7 years in the wake of a Chinese money laundering case. With the details, here's business correspondent David Taylor.
2: Earlier this year, the federal court found that Star's former CEO, Mattias Bäckia, and its former lawyer, Paula Martin, breached their duties in relation to their handling of the risks associated with money laundering at one of Australia's major casinos. The corporate watchdog ASIC brought the case against Star. Today, Justice Michael Lee imposed a penalty of $700,000 on Mr. Bäckia and $400,000 for Paula Martin. Mr. Bäckia has been disqualified from running companies for 6 years, while Ms. Martin has been disqualified for 7 years.
1: The Australian Stock Exchange has closed higher today. The ASX 200 has closed up 48 points at 8,966. Benchmark Brent crude oil is currently trading at around $78 a barrel, and the Australian dollar is buying 71 US cents. To sport, and Austria has defeated Jordan 3-1 in their clash at the FIFA World Cup in San Francisco. In today's other games, a Lionel Messi hat-trick gave Argentina a 3-0 win over Algeria in Kansas City. Former Australia coach Graham Arnold's team, Iraq, went down to Norway 4-1 in Boston, and France won 3-1 against Senegal in New Jersey. In the NRL, the Canberra Raiders say they're aiming to avoid any need to mount a comeback against the Melbourne Storm on Sunday, despite last weekend's late charge almost producing a win against the Eels. The Raiders failed to score until the 61st minute on Saturday against the Eels, but had narrowed the gap to just 3 points by the final whistle. Fullback Kaya Weeks says that game plan won't get Canberra into the top eight.
3: I think it's just more being pretty consistent with that, playing a full 80 minutes or longer than 15 minutes that we did finish the game like that. So I think that's the next part of our game and building what we can. So yeah.
1: Turning to the weather for Canberra tonight, partly cloudy with light winds, a low of 7. Tomorrow, partly cloudy weather with a high chance of showers, most likely in the evening, and a top of 17. A severe wind warning's been issued for parts of the Snowy Mountains near Thredbo for tomorrow evening. For the capital, showers easing on Friday, heading for 14. At the moment, it's 14 at Tuggeranong, 15 at Dixon. ABC News.
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7: Hello, thanks for joining me on Drive. Busy news day today, isn't it? We're going to get a little overview of what Pauline Hanson said today in the press club, because regardless of how you feel about Pauline Hanson and One Nation, that this was history-making. The fact that she has been in politics for so long too, in her 30-year career, it's the first time that she has addressed the press club. And some interesting things happened there as well, including the unfurling of a banner while she was talking and how that even happened in the press club. We know who's done it now. They've taken responsibility as well. But how it even happened and what question that has around security of people being able to do that at an event like that. Pauline Hanson started off by actively denouncing the Welcome to Country, amongst other things. She had a lot to say about multiculturalism. You know, spoiler alert, not a fan.
8: Undeniably, immigration or immigration policy has our country in the state of crisis. At the centre of this crisis is the utterly flawed policy of multiculturalism. We cannot be a multicultural society.
7: That was some of what she had to say. We'll be breaking down her speech later this half hour, some of the key points, and also seeing if some of the claims that were made or the policy detail that was promised, whether or not that really stacked up or not. So if you've got thoughts on this, 0467 922 666 or 1300.

0: 0800 681 666. And a lighter story is, do you remember Valerie the sausage dog that went missing on Kangaroo Island? There was another runaway animal. Maybe some might not want to cuddle this one the way they might want to cuddle a sausage dog. It's been making headlines because it, you know, went on the run at the Goldie, but it has been returned to where it should be. More on that a little bit later on today on 666 ABC Radio Canberra. And this campaign for an outdoor live site for the Socceroos has been taken up a notch. You might recall that yesterday I spoke to a local football player, Amani, who is determined to have a live site in Civic like we had, say, for the Matildas, for some of the Matilda games. A lot of people, and including the Chief Minister's Office, have said, hey, we've partnered with UC, there's a live site there. To be clear, the live site's not this weekend, which is what we asked about, which is Australia versus the US. And also, when you go on the UC website, it says for current students only, so not a massive public event, which is what Amani's asking for. But he's managed to grab the attention of Independent Senator David Pocock, who's throwing his support behind it. So what do you think? Should we have a live site to watch the Socceroos?
1: Wangarali Majinu, Georgia Steins, Drive, ABC Radio Canberra, Ngunnawalwadi, Canberra Wurundjeri.
0: Before all that, the future's so bright and all that for our young children. Where is the shade cloth? That's a question that's being asked by Independent Member for Kurrajong, Thomas Emerson. In fact, on his social media, there's a video of him standing in this playground, and then, of course, it zooms out and you see there's no shade cloth. And these are newer playgrounds. These are ones that were built after the fact. We knew that shade cloths are a good idea, both when it comes to sun protection, but keeping equipment in playgrounds cool as well. And it means you can play there for longer with your children. So why aren't they happening? He has got a petition. He's asking people to sign in regards to this. What are your thoughts on shade cloths when it comes to our playgrounds? Could we be doing better? 0467 922 666 or 1300 681 666. Thomas Emerson joins me. Good afternoon.
2: G'day, Georgia.
0: You've now become the member for playgrounds for the most part.
2: Yeah, I guess so.
0: You got skin in the game. You've got a young child. Let's talk about, why you think there needs to be. So your idea is that there should be a minimum requirement.
2: Yeah, this is right. That's right. So this is brought to me by a local mum who's got kids. She's using playgrounds, particularly in my electorate, and has noticed the lack of shade there. But it's not. It's not only her. I get this raised with me all the time by people through email who reach out to the office, but also at playgrounds when I'm there with my kids, like you mentioned, and I've noticed it too. And we don't have in our infrastructure standards a minimum requirement for shade at any of our playgrounds. There are different categories of playgrounds, and people obviously notice that. They see these more destination-type playgrounds, which are larger, more expensive, more appealing, and then the local playgrounds, but there's no minimum requirement in any of them. So this petition calls for evidence-based minimum shade standards for all our playgrounds.
0: When we look at the playgrounds too, I like to define them as ones with toilets and ones without, because that's kind of what it is in the ACT, isn't it? If it's a little local one, they don't put toilets in because they assume that people just using them locally can walk home. But then some of the bigger ones sometimes will have those facilities and maybe even tables and chairs. I know that you put this to the government. What response did you get?
2: Yeah, I've asked about this. I put some questions in asking why there isn't shade in some of these new playgrounds, particularly Malian Park and the new Inner North Playground, which are both in Watson. Now, there'll be tree canopy coverage eventually, but they're very young trees. And so for the next decade, there really won't be much shade there at all. And so this is about making sure there's a mix of both tree shade and built shade. The response I got back, it directed me to the municipal infrastructure standards and mentioned that shade sails and other freestanding shade structures should only be considered in central community play spaces and district play spaces. They're the larger ones you're talking about with the toilets. So examples would be the new one near the Watson Shops would be a central community play space. People might know Western Park, that's a district play space, but your smaller local neighbourhood play spaces. The standards actually specify that they should built shade structures should not be even considered in them, but there's no requirement for that consideration to lead to construction, which we've seen at those new ones.
0: And sorry, the one at Watson, that new one that I know opened to a bit of fanfare and then was sort of roped off for a bit and I think is all up and running again, that does have shade cloths or not?
2: No, so that Malian Park is another new one in Watson that's actually

0: categorized as a local neighborhood play space, one of these kind of so-called smaller ones, but it costs $3 million. So I'm not quite sure where that categorization comes
1: from.
0: Are
1: we talking about the large one that if you're facing the Watson Shops, it's the one on the left, the big one that, that was opened recently? Is that the one you're talking about?
0: No, but there's also no shade sales there. That's another. There are kind of two new ones in Watson. The other one's in the north of Watson. That one costs more than $4 million. The one you're referring to, it does have a toilet, but doesn't have any shade sales. So it's in the category of playground where shade built shade structures may be provided, but aren't required to be provided. And that's why there aren't any there. And so this petition calls for a minimum standard, not just to consider shade provision, but to actually make sure that it's installed.
1: Well, the one that I'm thinking of that opened recently right near the Watson Shops is always packed and doesn't have the shade cloth, which doesn't quite fit in with the response that you got from Tara Chain MLA there. How do we compare to other jurisdictions? Do they have these minimum standards full stop for playgrounds? So if you put a playground up, particularly a new one, you put a shade cloth up.
0: Yeah, so part of what brought about this specific call was New South Wales did an audit of their playgrounds in 2022, and the Cancer Institute New South Wales then recommended a combination of both built and tree shade in every playground, regardless of the category, covering at least 70% of the play equipment and nearby seating, and that should include 45% of tree shade. There's no minimum requirement of this kind in the ACT, and I'm not saying that we should necessarily directly copy those recommendations. The ACT is a little bit different, gets colder in winter, and of course you don't want too much built shade to where everything is shaded in winter and then it's really unappealing. But what we're talking about is at least some minimum built shade requirement, especially at these more well-utilized playgrounds like the one in Watson that you mentioned, so that it's actually usable in summer. I know for myself, with my family, we just stopped going to playgrounds like that from kind of 8 a.m. to 5 p.m. throughout summer. But they're incredible. They're huge investments, they're incredible playgrounds, and they're massively utilized when the weather's suitable. It's not prohibitively expensive to install these sort of shade sails, and it's just, I don't know, I think it's just bizarre to me and a lot of families that hasn't happened already.
1: Well, while we're talking about open spaces and, you know, Canberra's love of our community ovals and our spaces, of course, I know that you've been keeping an eye too on what's been happening in some of the reserves. There was a call for urgent law change and tougher penalties when it comes to people, riding and tearing up some of these, you know, areas on either bikes or cars. Would you support that?
0: Yeah, I'm keen to have a look at the detail. The sense that I get is that people doing this are doing it knowing that it's the wrong thing to do, but not caring about that and doing it anyway. Obviously, an operation has commenced. There's been one arrest already, so I'm keen to see how that unfolds and what we need to do on the back of that. But yeah, I mean, I think I share a lot of Cameron's views. I'm really disappointed this is happening, and it's, I guess ultimately it's about how do you get through to people who are doing this and explain to where they understand and importantly, actually care about the consequences of this kind of thrill-seeking behaviour, whether that's having new increased offences, I'm not quite sure at this point. Open to having the conversation, but I think ultimately what's got people puzzled is like how are people doing this and just not caring about the consequences and the impact on their community. That's what really worries me.
1: I got a text from a listener who says, Georgia and Thomas, I'm not worried about the shade sales in the Canberra playgrounds. I'm worried about basic safety. How come Watson has two new playgrounds and we have no new playgrounds in Canberra? With a larger population, we struggle to get basic maintenance done in our playgrounds on the south side. There are young families in the valley too. We often get these comments too when, you know, we talk about some of the things happening in other places. Do you think that it's not, I guess, equitable when you look at, say, the north and the south in terms of infrastructure?
0: It's a good question. There's actually a really handy map on the government's website where you can see the 500 playgrounds across the ACT and how they're distributed. It doesn't look hugely different if you look at that, but a lot of the older playgrounds that are categorized in the way I was saying as local neighborhood play spaces and really are, you know, we're talking about a little ladder and a slide and maybe a swing and that's it. They're kind of in the same category as the $3 million playground I mentioned before, which has been, it's been categorized the same way, and it's this incredible new spot in Watson. So if I only had access to some of those smaller, older playgrounds, I'd be pretty disappointed too. And I think, you know, I think this should be priority infrastructure. We know the value of active play for children's development. We know also the value, and I experience this, of this for parents. You know, people, it can be early childhood, early parents.

0: childhood, I should say, can be a really isolating time. And you meet other parents at the playground and chat about your experiences and how they're going, how you're going. Like, this is the kind of stuff that brings people together, and it's got so many different benefits. And I think everyone in the ACT should be able to access great playgrounds that work for them throughout the year.
1: Well, there's also a role for local MLAs, though, to advocate for the areas, like you advocate and others advocate for their areas.
0: Well, yeah, and, you know, your listener will have to forgive me for focusing on my electorate, but that's what I try to do as an independent, and that's where, you know, these are the sites that I'm familiar with. There's Campbell as well, Hassett Park there. It's another relatively new playground with no built shade, and that's a real problem for families there too. So yeah. What this petition calls for, and your listener can sign it, if they just search for ACT Assembly petitions, it should pop right up, Shade for ACT Playgrounds, or jump on my social media on Instagram or Facebook, and you'll see it, is a plan for progressively meeting these minimum shade standards at existing and new playgrounds all across the ACT. And this is going to be a big project, but I think it's one that's worth doing.
1: Thomas Emerson, thanks so much.
0: Thanks, Georgia.
1: That's the independent member for Kurrajong, Thomas Emerson. You're listening to 666 ABC Radio Canberra. One listener said shade sails are expensive. They're easily damaged, can be expensive to maintain, repair or replace. Well, that would be the situation all around the country, and other places put them up and make them mandatory, but I get your point. They say they carefully placed deciduous trees are a much better solution. Interestingly enough, in Thomas Emerson's video, you can go online and have a look if anyone's interested, but he does show that there are small trees there, but they are ones that will take a while to grow, and that's part of the issue. And they're a fair way back from the playgrounds that he's pointed out too. But these are interesting points, and maybe it's a combination of these things. You're listening to 666 ABC Radio Canberra Drive. I'm Georgia Steins. Well, Press Club today, it's certainly getting the headlines, isn't it? Not surprisingly, a One Nation Senator, Pauline Hanson, addressed the club for the first time in her 30-year political career. A lot of you are not impressed on the text line in regards to some of the things she said, and I'll get to those very soon. She did have a lot to say about multiculturalism, I should say, sorry, and we did hear a little bit of that before. There was also talk, as well as her views on cutting funding to the ABC, getting rid of the SBS, and not being a fan of multiculturalism. She also had a fair bit to say about industrial relations, including this.
2: Industrial relations, I can assure you, needs a complete overhaul because it's not working. Businesses also tell me you can't sack people these days. They're on their phones, they don't work, they don't turn up, they actually are lazy. And businesses are tied to it. They've had enough.
1: Yes, and also this is what she had to say on what she's calling radical Islam.
2: As I said, it's radical Islam. That is my grave concern. And we've seen over the period of time, I think we've got 18,000 people on Asia watch lists at the moment, and probably 220 very serious. In a country like this, what about, you know, what happened in Bondi, which I have expressed? We can't keep up with the personnel to keep an eye on these people. I'm not apologising for anything.
1: One person who did watch this was Dr. Jill Shepherd. She's a senior lecturer in the School of Politics and International Relations at ANU, and listened to the whole address, and she joins us. Good afternoon.
3: G'day, Georgia. You're dobbing me in for not working all day.
1: Apologies, that wasn't my intent. I just thought that you probably watched more of it than I did doing other things today. Do you think this is a bit of a turning point, the fact that she was given that forum today?
3: I think what's more interesting than the fact she was given it, because when you're polling these sort of numbers, you know, that's fair enough. I think, you know, have the press club for an hour. Everyone will go and eat their kind of tedious steak and make small talk. And it's not the most glamorous venue, nor it is the most sort of glamorous event. But it does say something, I think, about Pauline Hanson's prime ministerial aspirations. This is something that you only do if you really think that you can hold an audience for an hour. It's not something that she's done before. It's not somewhere where she feels particularly comfortable. The first 10 minutes were almost hard to watch because she was so visibly nervous. And then she did get into it, and she did look like someone with supreme self-confidence. And that was a really interesting take home for me.
1: Was there anything unexpected for you, like anything that she said that wasn't by the playbook?
3: I mean, nothing that Pauline Hanson's doing is by the playbook at the moment, and that's really why she's so popular, I think, that there is this huge part of the electorate out there not happy with the major parties, don't feel like the political system's working for them, and are happy to look anywhere else. Now,

Regionally, that vote was coming from disaffected coalition voters. Increasingly, it's coming from supporters of both sides of politics. And, you know, it's fertile ground for someone like Pauline Hanson. I was surprised that she weighed in on policy more than I thought she would, and that she called herself a nationalist. Now, a lot of academic and sort of media type commentators would say in an almost sneering way, oh, yes, she's a nationalist. But to call herself that, I think, was a bit of a turning point as well. She's really laying down the markers for the next election.

0: mainstream media and also, I guess, the SBS and ABC as well. Here's some of what she had to say.
1: My nation's news support brings with it much greater responsibility. I get that. And I can assure you that One Nation, its administration, its candidates and its leadership will prove we can deliver. It's your job to scrutinise my party, its people and its politics. Unlike the Prime Minister, I welcome it. I'm an elected representative and I should be scrutinised. That doesn't give you the licence to pile on. It doesn't give the licence to delegitimise my party. It doesn't give you the licence to say preferencing One Nation is immoral. Rest assured, there will be big changes if One Nation is given the chance. The SBS will be gone. There's no need for it anymore. The internet has overtaken the need for it. The ABC will still exist, but in a very different form. Taxpayers will still fund some of the ABC's operations in regional, rural and remote areas where there is a lack of commercial media. But in the cities, which are already saturated with media outlets across the political spectrum, the ABC will only be subscription service only.
0: That is part of Pauline Hanson's address. If you have just joined us, Dr. Jill Shepherd is my guest. She's a senior lecturer in the School of Politics and International Relations at ANU. You've had a bit to say about that. One listener says, Georgia, I cannot believe she wants to abolish SBS. She doesn't understand that some of our most talented people in Australia are migrants. And yeah, if she gets her way, we won't be watching FIFA World Cup in the future. That is from one listener there too. And I mean, not that I thought she would shy away from it, but she said this to a room full of journalists, including to SBS and ABC and other journalists as well. Not surprising, though.
2: Yeah, I think she was looking for that fight, and they will grab that up, and that will be circulated on social media over the next couple of days. And there'll be a sector of her support base who go mad for that, who think that's exactly what the media need to hear. And I think there is some genuine tension there. There was a point earlier in the year when One Nation was starting to poll above 20%, at which point, you know, most of us, I think, went, oh, okay, this is serious. And the major parties were really reluctant to engage. You know, they were really dismissive. They were still describing her as extreme. Now, that may be the case, but when you're pulling those sort of numbers, you are, by inference, calling 20% of the electorate extreme. Mm-hmm. Voters don't want to hear that. They don't want to be told that you know, they're fringe or marginal. And so I think there is something to the idea that less so media, but I think certainly the major parties have been quite slow to react to this phenomenon and really unsure about how to deal with it.
0: She did actually say quite a lot too in terms of renewables, and was quick to say that she wasn't against renewables, but she had a lot of issues with the way that they're, I guess, funded or money that's received around them. Do you think that's one that might play well with the people who she's trying to appeal to?
2: Yeah, I think, you know, saying put solar panels on your house, I just don't want them on agricultural land. You know, again, I can sort of see an argument there, and I think that probably does have an appeal to some rural and regional voters, where at the moment they are in competition with the Nationals, who have struggled to have a clear position on some of these climate change-related policy positions. I think a more interesting thing that we probably won't talk about too much, but it is her support for nuclear power and her assumption that there will be private equity to fund nuclear in Australia. And I don't think that any economist or commentator thinks that that's viable. Now, all of these issues don't matter. These aren't going to win or lose her any votes. But going on the press club, doing this address so far out from the next election, she's sort of getting into campaign mode 2 years out. That's running a real gauntlet. You know, that's playing on hard mode for the gamers in the audience. She's not going to make things easy for herself. I think the better thing she could have done was probably keep lying low, keep talking about Albanese and Angus Taylor and the lack of trust for both of those leaders within the electorate. Once she starts segmenting people into workers or small business owners or people who are pro-climate change and anti-climate change, the path to government becomes a lot trickier.
0: You're listening to 666 ABC Radio Canberra, and we're talking about Pauline Hanson's speech today. I'm getting so many texts through on this. One listener says, Georgia, I believe, this is a personal view, that Pauline Hanson is a danger for the country. Hearing her spit out her hate of people who do not look like her makes me sick. I hope the country doesn't fall for it. It would be a shame. Another listener, Ken in Chapman, says, of course we could still watch the FIFA World Cup if SBS wasn't there. Australia is one of those countries where public finances are used to buy the rights to show FIFA World Cup. That says Ken in Chapman. You do wonder, though, how different it might look, I think,

0: one of the strengths of SBS that we would say too is the breadth of different cultures they've got. It's a world game, of course. Not to say other networks couldn't do it, but I think some might argue that they're best placed in the moment in Australia to do it. Do you disagree with me? 0467 922 666. To you, Jill.
1: Oh, I was going to say we may still be able to watch the World Cup. We probably would have been smashed against Turkey A on the weekend. So, you know, it's not just the broadcast that would look a lot different under a Pauline Hanson government. It's the, you know, the state of the Socceroos too.
0: Rosemary and Campbell says, Australia cannot be a multicultural society. And she's quoting Pauline Hanson. What rubbish is that? We're so lucky to have our diverse population. All she's doing is sowing hatred and division, says Rosemary in Campbell there. One of the other things too is that, as you mentioned there, she did look incredibly nervous leading at the initial stages of it. But also there was also Barnaby Joyce out ahead of it, wasn't it? Saying, sort of almost softening the ground and saying, I've warned her there's going to be gotcha questions. I wondered if that was tactical or not.
1: It may well be tactical. It's so hard to know exactly what that dynamic is, and that's what makes it so interesting, I think, for nerds like me. She did make a point really late in the speech that she's just allowed branches in One Nation again, which she'd put a stop to because you can't trust members. They go out and they say things, and journalists try to use local branch members as sort of a backdoor to you know, invoke dissent and schisms within the party. That is really unusual for a political party. Usually, traditional political parties have grassroots support. They have membership bases. Those membership bases connect the leadership to the community at large. They help to select candidates. They help to campaign. Running a party without those is, you know, it's a new and different way of doing Australian politics. I'm not sure if Barnaby agrees that it's the best way of doing it, but we'll have to see how this plays out.
0: Jill, you mentioned before that the major parties, particularly Labor, was sort of not, I guess, admitting the threat that One Nation might pose in terms of political or how popular or not they were getting. And interestingly enough, the Prime Minister was asked today and he said he wouldn't be watching it. He was busy, you know, running the nation type answer. And then they said, what about tonight? And he said he'd be watching the State of Origin. Do you believe that the Prime Minister's not going to watch it or know it in his office, Will?
1: No, and this is the real problem, right? This is what voters are sick of. That's completely unbelievable, and we're being asked to accept that as true. Now, it's not a lie that matters, you know, and it's a bit silly and it's all just sort of face-saving. But I think the accumulation of this style of politics, we call it in political science the cartelization of political parties. Parties that start to run and sound and look more like businesses than they do mass political parties with big support bases and vibrant branch meetings. Once you get into that sort of rot of acting and sounding like a business, you know, voters tune out. And I think that's what we're seeing both here and around the world.
0: Thanks so much for your time. I appreciate it.
1: Cheers.
0: Thank you. That's Dr. Jill Shepherd. She is a senior lecturer in the School of Politics and International Relations. She's based at ANU. Right now it's time for News Headlines with Jennifer Sexton.
2: Thanks, Georgia. Making news. Two children have died after being struck by a car in Sydney Southwest this afternoon. Emergency services were called to an intersection in Cabramatta following reports a car had hit a pram with two children seated inside. A woman known to the children was treated for minor injuries at the scene. One Nation leader Pauline Hanson has made her first address to the National Press Club in Canberra today, calling multiculturalism a failed policy and promising to overhaul industrial relations. A maritime tracking service says Iran has seen its first crude oil exports in 2 months, with tankers exiting an area of the Gulf affected by the blockade of Iranian ships by the US Navy, as the US and Iran prepare to officially sign an interim peace deal later this week. Authorities in Ukraine say Russian strikes on the southeastern city of Zaporizhia have killed at least one person and injured seven others. The attack coming as leaders of the G7 countries release a statement asserting support for Ukraine. ACT Policing says it's begun a new high-visibility operation targeting antisocial and unsafe behaviour in Canberra's city centre in response to feedback from businesses and community. Two former Star Entertainment directors have been banned from running companies for up to 7 years in the wake of a Chinese money laundering case. Animal rights groups and local media say police in Vietnam have seized more than 400 cats in a major bust of a cat meat crime ring in Ho Chi Minh City. And in sport, the Australian Diamonds netball team has been confirmed to compete in the Glasgow Commonwealth Games. A full weather update coming up in a moment and more news at 6 o'clock.
0: Thanks, Jen. That's Jennifer Sexton in the ABC newsroom. Let's find out what's going to be on PM tonight.
3: Hello, Samantha Donovan here on PM at 6:05. The Reserve Bank keeps interest rates on hold, but indicates hikes later in the year are possible. Also, details of the US-Iran ceasefire deal remain unclear ahead of Friday's formal signing in Switzerland. And joy and disbelief.
0: Just before I confuse you completely, unfortunately, that is not today. That is yesterday, but it was a great PM show if you want to watch it back. Let's go to the weather. Joining us now is Brandon Cray. He's from the Bureau of Meteorology. Hello, Brandon.
4: Hi, Georgia.
0: Got that cooler weather sort of starting to kick in a bit. What can we expect over the next few days?
4: Yeah, it's been fairly warm for June lately, but we do have some cooler weather on the way with the passage of a rain band, which is going to come across into Canberra by tomorrow afternoon or evening. And that's going to continue into Friday, but easing through Friday afternoon and evening with just showers likely throughout the weekend. Mostly dry conditions, but just a few showers around for Saturday and Sunday, and a bit cooler too. As we head into the early days of next week, we might see some frosts on Monday or Tuesday.
0: So frost in Canberra, maybe snow somewhere?
4: Possibly around Monday or Tuesday, yeah.
0: Okay, thanks. We'll keep an eye on that. Thanks, Brandon.
4: Thanks, Georgia.
0: That's Brandon Cray. He's from the Bureau of Meteorology. I'm Georgia Steins, and you're listening to 666 ABC Radio Canberra. Many texts coming through in regards to the press club today and the Pauline Hanson's comments as well. You can watch it back, of course, if you are interested. One listener says, Georgia, could someone remind Pauline Hanson that we're all immigrants, including herself? James and Gemma Cabine made a viewing choice, though. James says, Georgia, Messi for a hat trick on SBS. Not Pauline on ABC. It was a tough decision, though, says James from Gemma Cabine. But you were watching SBS and the game. Alison in Queanbeyan says, Georgia, I feel like a big part around Pauline Hanson's popularity is about how we get info, what algorithm we're fed, and who is putting money behind things. It scares me sometimes that we have no steady source of factual info, and it's so scattered. Truth is hard to find. If you accept news and info from social media, your view of things will likely be wildly different from, say, my take on reality. How do we protect unbiased journalism and somehow get it to the whole population in the world we're in, says Alison from Queanbeyan. 0467922666 or 1300 681666 if you'd like to chat. Another listener said, how can so many people support One Nation with their rising popularity with what they are spouting? Unless you're Indigenous, you or your family are also immigrants. They haven't supported wage rises for lower paid workers. That's just a start. That's the view of one unsigned texter as well. Keep your texts coming, 0467922666 or 1300 681666. Luke and Cook says, Georgia, absolutely. It's completely unbelievable Ree Albanese not watching the press club address. I'm not a supporter of Pauline Hanson, but your guest was spot on. It's like handing her more credibility, says Luke. Well, it's why I brought up and asked that question, because it didn't seem believable that the Prime Minister wouldn't be watching it, given what the recent polling was, but also too that people in his office wouldn't be watching it. And you'd hope that, you know, that there would be other sides of politics. I wonder if my next guest has watched it. Independent Senator David Pocock will join us very soon to talk about that, but also why he's thrown his support behind our guest last night, who has been calling, Amani, who has been calling for a Socceroos game to be in a live public setting. Now, there's been some conjecture about whether or not you could call UC that. Now, I've gone onto the UC website, and what I could find was that it wasn't this game, this Saturday game at 5 a.m. that they're showing, so Australia versus US. It has been shown in some private clubs and elsewhere and venues, but not in a public setting. And some people think that it should be. I wonder what you think. 0467922666 or 1300 681666. Should we be getting behind, like they are in Melbourne and other places in the country, behind this young Socceroos team and get behind what they're doing?
5: Tammy Shipley believed someone was out to hurt her. She's put under 24-hour surveillance. And then something strange happens.
6: Ambulance emergency.
5: Tammy's story. Search Background Briefing on ABC Listen.

0: Something appears to have got started. That's Simply Red. You might recall that yesterday on 666 ABC Radio Canberra Drive, we heard from Amani. Now, he's a young soccer player here in Canberra. He said that he got along to the Matildas games, the public sites here in Canberra, and he loved it and he wanted to be able to do the same for the Socceroos. And he tried to get through to the ACT government. He spoke to many people. This was him chatting to me on Drive yesterday.
1: Last World Cup in 2022, we had it at the Civic Square. And it was just absolutely unreal. We had the big screen sitting right in front. There was seats there, don't get me wrong, but everyone was just on their feet the whole time. Plenty of chatter, lots of passion behind the national anthem at the start of the game, and just throughout the whole game was absolutely mental. The one at the UC, I believe there wasn't too much hype around it. That's really why I'm trying to sort of get it going and lift it up a bit when it comes to bringing it to Civic Square.
0: And he has been doing a lot of hype. He's very good on social media. I think he attracted the attention of quite a few people. We actually reached out to the ACT government. This is a statement we got earlier. I will stress the word earlier. We got told that consistent with previous World Cups, the ACT government has partnered with the University of Canberra to deliver a live site at the UC Refectory and has also extended trading hours for venues, pubs and clubs so Canberrans can support businesses and the Socceroos at the same time, similar to what they do when other things are on, like Floriade and the like. And they go on to say, we're conscious that match times and winter weather in Canberra will determine the best watch party options when the Socceroos advance from the group stage. We're preparing for this. We'll provide an update on additional site locations as soon as the schedule for Socceroos beyond the group stage is clear. So that was sort of hedging bets slightly, wasn't it, in terms of, you know, we're looking at it, we'll see if they get beyond. Yvette Berry's posted not that long ago with quite different news, and we'll get to that news, which might be, you might be quite excited if you want to go to a live site in terms of that. That's still to come. But one person who had also, Amani, had also caught the attention of is my next guest, Independent Senator for the ACT, David Pocock. Good evening.
2: Evening, Georgia.
0: Before we go to the good news on this, we'll do that at the end of our chat. I want to talk firstly about what happened today. The Prime Minister has said he wouldn't be watching Pauline Hanson's press club address. He was too busy today, and then tonight he was going to be watching the State of Origin. Do you buy that?
2: I'm not sure. I mean, that's up to him. I certainly saw parts of it, and you know, I'm really concerned about the kind of language that was used. You know, there's clearly a growing number of Australians who feel like politics isn't delivering for them. We're seeing rising levels of poverty. You know, we've now got 1 million Australian children growing up in poverty. But we need to make sure that that anger is actually directed at the systems, the policies, the parties, the vested interests who've let us all down, not at our fellow Australians.
0: Do you think there's a danger in thinking that this is just a protest vote, though? I'm not saying that you are, but others have said, "Oh, people are just unhappy and they're ticking One Nation when these polls are done." Do you think there's a danger in, I guess, thinking that that's all it is?
2: Well, I think there's a very real frustration and anger amongst Australians. That is clear. We're seeing rising inequality. The economic system is not working for so many Australians who are just struggling to pay their mortgage or pay their rent, let alone all the other things that they want from life for them and their families. And so they are looking at the system and saying, "Well, not working for me. I'm gonna look for someone else who is not the system." But we've got to remind ourselves that we have far more in common than what divides us. We have to actually look at how we deal with inequality in this country, and invoking fear and distrust of our neighbours, friends and colleagues helps no one and actually distracts everyone. It distracts us from the bigger game in town, which is how do we as the Australian people develop a political system that actually works for us.
0: One of the things that I guess immigration or multiculturalism has will be blamed on is the housing crisis. So there are, as you mentioned, there are real problems happening, and then people are pointing to that. Do you think part of the issue is too that some of the solutions to these things are complicated?
2: Well, there's no silver bullets when it comes to something like housing. One of my frustrations over the last 4 years in the Senate is there hasn't been a good faith conversation about migration. It's been something that no one's really wanted to engage with, and I've put up terms of reference for a Senate inquiry to actually look at it and say, as a country, we should have a plan for population and migration. How big do we want to get? How is it that as one of the wealthiest countries in the world, we don't train enough doctors, we don't train enough nurses? That's disgraceful that we are simply relying on bringing doctors from other places that also need doctors and nurses and other professions. So clearly we're failing there. But how do we work all this out as a country? And rather than having that good faith discussion to look at the impacts on things like infrastructure, housing, on the environment, we just haven't had that conversation as a parliament. And so, you know, that void gets filled by someone who is very willing to talk about migration and to scapegoat migrants rather than saying, well, actually, this may be a small part of it, but it's not all of it. And you only have to look what happened during COVID. When there was no migration, house prices were still going through the roof. So clearly it's not everything, but you know, I personally do think that we should have some sort of plan for our country over the next couple of decades.
0: It's interesting that this speech and the comments that she's been making too today when it comes to multiculturalism, and I will stress what she says, radical Islam, is coming at a time when we're seeing a Socceroos team that many people underestimated, but also is full of all these stories of migrants and refugees and immigrations, but also immigration stories. But also in the videos that they're promoting, the Socceroos, they're talking about themselves as representing people from all around the world. Does that struck you too, that you're getting this sort of different story too coming out of this young team?
2: I think it's a stark contrast. And you know, I think what Senator Hanson is sort of pointing to is that I think Australians agree that we need a common sort of civic culture, respect for

0: the law, democracy, freedom of speech, freedom of religion, equality before the law, equality of opportunity, English as a common national language, a fair go. But those are not ethnic values. Those are democratic values. And Australia is not and has never been a monoculture. It's home to the world's oldest continuing cultures and is also one of the most multicultural countries in the world. And I think we're at our best when we actually celebrate that. Yes, there are challenges to social cohesion, but the answer is not to demonize fellow Australians for what they have or haven't done. It's to actually say, how do we build something better together? And I think a big part of what is driving this anger amongst Australians is an economic system that isn't working for us and growing inequality. And we know from all the literature, when you have growing inequality in society, it leads to this sort of breakdown of the social contract and people really starting to question the political system.
1: I want to talk about Imani, who I think you reached out to and you saw his videos online. He wanted Canberrans to have the opportunity to get behind the Socceroos. Were you surprised that this wasn't something that was thought of prior?
0: I was. I think this is such a missed opportunity from the AC government and, not really surprised, unfortunately. In the context of this conversation that we've just had, soccer is the world game. Canberrans may love their league or union or whatever it might be, but it's soccer that brings the world together. And as Imani said about the Matildas, what a moment for the country. And we've got that same opportunity with the Socceroos. We saw what they did in the opening game. And here in good old Canberra, we don't even have a plan to, a place that we can all get together and watch it.
1: It's interesting too, because the ACT government on their official site and a statement that we got earlier from them have said that people can go to UC, but when you go to the UC website, it says that this is for current students. So we are putting a call into them to clarify that. So that means I can't go, David Pocock. I'm a former student and I don't know, you probably can't go, but they've listed a whole lot of pubs and clubs that are streaming it instead of taking this opportunity. I will also say though, just on that, Yvette Berry has just put out a statement on Facebook to say it's good to see that Canberrans are finally getting behind the Socceroos. The Chief Minister has just announced that when, not if, the Socceroos get past the group stage, the ACT government will put on an additional live site, location to be decided. Stay tuned. For the next two games, get along to the live site at the UC Refectory. That's not entirely true from our information that you can do that, but we'll get some clarification on that. When we talk about a site, though, it's got to be in Civic, doesn't it, David Pocock? It's got to be somewhere.
0: Surely.
1: Not a pub.
0: I mean, what's the point of having somewhere central with public transport if we're not going to actually use it for these sorts of things? So clearly pressure works. Good on Imani for doing this and actually pushing for something. I mean, it is just such an opportunity. When do you have opportunities like this to get Canberrans together to share in something bigger bigger that we all want to see the Socceroos doing well? And as we've seen those videos, I think they at the moment they represent the best of Australia.
1: Yeah, absolutely. I don't know. What about the Governor General's place? Might be a good one. If not Civic, we'll keep trying to press and see where it might be. David Pocock, will you head along when there is a live site?
0: Yeah, if I can, I'll head along. I certainly having it at UC, it does raise questions if you've got all sorts of people just cruising into the university.
1: Yeah, I don't think we can call it at a public site in that instance, I think. Hey, thanks so much, David Pocock. I appreciate your time.
0: Thanks, Georgia. Cheers.
1: Thank you. Joining me in the studio is Greg Jennett trying to get a word in.
2: Look,
1: hello.
2: I don't know if this is useful information or not, or that it will relate to the next Socceroos game.
1: Yes.
2: But from what I understood of the UC gathering last weekend, it was deliberately, they weren't selling alcohol, so even though they're licensed to at the refectory, they deliberately were targeting community groups. They did it from a standing start. And that was so that, there was an acceptance that people might go to pubs and clubs, sure, but this was going to be more of a family venue.
1: I'm looking at it now, though. It's ticket. It says reserve your ticket.
2: Right.
1: So it's not a public, let's all go along as a family and see it. And it says to current students.
2: Okay, so they've evolved that a little bit.
1: So maybe.

0: Yes.
1: One. Yep,
0: sure. So yeah, it's interesting, isn't it? Like, but that said, Yvette Berry has gotten on, Imani, who we spoke to, Yvette Berry's gotten on his social media and responded directly to him as well. Well, he's tagged her. So I think she said, thanks for all the tags. What a great vibe you're building. It looks like it'll happen. It'll only happen if they get out of this stage, which hopefully they will. Greg Jennett.
1: I think last weekend was such a pleasant surprise. It's spurring a lot of people to reconsider their plans and to make sure we do it properly.
0: Yeah, absolutely. Hey, we've been talking a lot about Pauline Hanson's address today. Just also for you, you're someone who's had a lot to do with the press club. This is pretty unprecedented, the banner being unfurled.
1: It was, and yes, you're correct. I am on the board, a current member, a treasurer, in fact. So I've been in contact with the management and Tom Connell, who was hosting Pauline Hanson up on the stage today. They've released an official statement only minutes ago, Georgia, and it says that, it apologises sincerely to Senator Hanson for the incident, but the club confirms that none of its personnel or contractors had any involvement in the matter. They are working with the AFP and handing over relevant footage for their investigation. As you know, the organisation GetUp is publicly claiming credit for this. Now, the statement from the club goes on to say that the GetUp representative at the address was David Shiraz. At the time of writing, we understand he's yet to be interviewed by the AFP. They say that it appears two persons entered the club yesterday afternoon without permission, and there installed a separate drop-down screen in front of the usual background you would be familiar with behind the stage. It's evident that a further person present during the address, that would be today, activated a remote device to trigger the unfurling of the coiled banner. David Shiraz, the statement says, was seen filming the incident on his phone and after the banner had lowered, left abruptly. We understand that this is likely to form part of an AFP investigation.
0: Interesting, Greg Jennett. Is that going to be on the news tonight,
1: I imagine? It is. That is in the mix. Do you want me to elaborate or have we got
0: Renee? Oh, no, keep going.
1: Okay. All right. Yeah, so, look, highly unusual, as you say. It will be covered off in our reporting tonight. But, look, I actually thought stepping back from that, the banner incident, it was not entirely surprising that the event went where it did. So, one, Pauline Hanson stretches rules and breaks them. She did that with the duration of her address. She then, I suppose to her credit, took a full 40 minutes of questions, almost making up for that overrun on the speech. They were predictably combative. She stood her ground. Journos, you know, pushed and prodded her. So sometimes these events can be a bit staid, I think, and everyone's polite and operates within the rules and the norms and their laneway, to use the cliche. That was not the case today, but I suppose you would have thought that was never going to be the case, was it, with Pauline Hanson? She's never come before. There's probably a reason why, and kind of stretched the rules when she got there. But everyone took it in their stride.
0: Yeah, absolutely. Renee Crosh is with us. Hello.
2: Hello.
0: Yes, g'day, we're talking Renee. About the press club address today. Greg was giving us some intel because he's treasurer or secretary?
1: I'm the treasurer.
0: Treasurer. He's in charge of the finances.
1: Great with numbers, as we all know.
0: Renee, what have you got in store for us tonight?
2: Not Pauline Hanson. I'm going to give her a spell. I was pretty fascinated to see Lionel Messi score a hat trick today for Argentina. This is his sixth World Cup.
1: Incredible.
2: Right? He turns 39 next week.
0: Don't underestimate him.
1: That's incredible.
2: There are more players in the World Cup this year. There's eight of them. More players in the World Cup this year than there have been in all the previous 22 tournaments combined.
0: Wow.
2: What does that say about sports science?
1: That's unfathomable, yeah. So all the players, or total players, yeah.
2: Yeah, so there's eight of them. I mean, like Lionel Messi doesn't even make the eight because he's 39 next week. But I just think that is really amazing that at the age of 39 or 40 or even 41, you can play at that level against, you know, people like, you know, 18-year-old Lamine Yamal.
1: Yeah.
0: Love it so much.
1: Composure counts for a lot, doesn't it? It's all, it's in the head as much as the body.

0: I suppose.
1: Yeah, possibly. The other thing is you would have seen the news today that Serena Williams is going to join forces with Venus Williams in the Wimbledon tournament in 2 weeks. So what other power sibling duos can you think of? Mm. That's my question in the quiz.
2: We will be listening in. Thanks, Renee Crosh.
1: See ya.
0: See ya.
2: Bye-bye. Renee will be on your radios this evening, although there will also be the State of Origin a little bit later on.
0: Yeah, that's in our mix as well. Rounding out our rundown, it's not all about Pauline Hanson, believe it or not, tonight, Georgia. We'll look at the widening rift between Donald Trump and Benjamin Netanyahu. Donald Trump has held numerous one-on-one bilateral meetings and some collective gatherings as well with the G7 leaders in France. And maybe, just maybe, he might be starting to switch his attention back towards Ukraine a little more now that, at least in his mind, some of the heat is coming out of the Middle East conflict. He was certainly seen engaging with Volodymyr Zelensky. So we'll update that. We'll look at a federal police training exercise. In fact, an anti-terror training exercise that was held at Canberra Airport today. It's kind of confronting to the eyes, the level of detail that they go to in mocking up these training exercises. And I guess they're, from their point of view, they're asserting that we've got this, we prepare for this, we can handle all eventualities. But it's real life to look at as they go through their motions there at Canberra Airport.
2: Thank you so much.
0: Thanks, Georgia.
2: That's Greg Jennett. On the text line, one listener, James, says, I think it's entirely believable that the PM didn't watch Senator Hanson's speech. A Prime Minister's day is nothing but back-to-back meetings. The idea that the PM would clear his diary to watch a speech by a political opponent seems a bit naive, says James. Well, we asked if he would watch it back was also the question. I don't know whether or not you think if you look at the polls, would he not watch back the speech by Angus Taylor? Or was it just because it was Pauline Hanson? Who knows? Thanks for your company today. It's been a great show. Thanks for all your texts and calls. Right now, it's time for you to head to the ABC Newsroom. See you again tomorrow. Bye for now.
3: Good evening, Jennifer Sexton with ABC News. One Nation leader Pauline Hanson has laid out her policy vision in her first National Press Club address, canvassing issues from immigration and energy policy to transgender rights. Isabella Tolhurst reports.
4: In her address to the National Press Club, Senator Hanson called for an overhaul of industrial relations, pledged to adopt nuclear energy and cut the ABC and SBS. She said immigration meant Australia was losing its identity and values.
5: Under the failed policy of multiculturalism, all cultures are allowed equivalence to ours. Surely opposing that is not racist. It's common sense.
4: Greens Senator Sarah Hanson-Young said the speech was hateful and that Senator Hanson sought to blame others without providing solutions. Nationals leader Matt Canavan said while he agreed with some of her points, they lacked proper detail.
3: The National Press Club has referred a stunt that disrupted the One Nation leader's address today to the Australian Federal Police. Progressive activist group GetUp has claimed responsibility for the stunt that involved a banner mechanically unfurling behind her. In a statement, the club says it appears two people entered the building yesterday afternoon without permission and installed a drop-down screen in front of the media wall. The NPC has apologised to Senator Hanson for the incident. Two children have died after being hit by a car in Sydney Southwest this afternoon. Nandini Dia reports.
6: A woman walking with two children in a pram were hit by a car in Cabramatta this afternoon. Emergency services arrived at the intersection of Joseph and Gilbert Street just after 3 o'clock. The two children, aged 1 and 5, were taken to hospital in a critical condition where they later died. The 33-year-old woman, known to the children, was treated for minor injuries at the scene. The driver of the car, a 56-year-old man, was uninjured and is undergoing mandatory testing. Cumberland Highway is closed southbound at Cabramatta and investigations are ongoing.
3: The Australian government has downgraded travel advice for key Middle Eastern hubs, but is warning the region remains volatile. National tourism reporter Christy Sexton-McGrath has more.
7: The Department of Foreign Affairs has lowered its travel warning for people wishing to transit through or travel to parts of the Middle East. The downgrade comes after the US and Iran digitally signed a ceasefire agreement, putting a pause on the months-long conflict, which heavily impacted air travel through the region. The Australian Travel Industry Association has welcomed the move, saying the previous Level 4 warning had created confusion.

0: travellers and insurers, and that tens of thousands of Australians had transited safely through the area in recent weeks. Travellers are being urged to monitor updates on the Smart Traveller site.
1: The Australian Federal Police has taken part in an anti-terrorism training at Canberra's airport. Drills at the airport's international gate involved two plain-clothed AFP officers acting as armed assailants while four armed uniformed officers gave chase and cleared the area, lasting almost 8 minutes and repeated several times. The exercise also featured volunteers and AFP staffers used to simulate civilian reactions to the fake attack. Detective Inspector Matt Craft says airports are important infrastructure to monitor, especially in the nation's capital.
2: Canberra Airport is a very important airport for us. We have a lot of VIP movements through Canberra Airport, and being the capital, it's important that we keep this airport as safe as possible.
1: To the stock market now, and the Australian Stock Exchange has closed higher today. The ASX 200 closed up 48 points at 8,966. The benchmark Brent crude oil is currently trading at around $78 a barrel. The Australian dollar is buying 71 US cents. To sport, and Socceroos defender Alessandro Ciaccati says he wants Australia to shed its underdog tag during its World Cup campaign. Following an upset 2-0 win over Turkey, Australia's next challenge will come against the USA in Seattle on Saturday morning. A win will take the Socceroos past the US to the top of Group D. Ciaccati hopes the Socceroos can earn more respect on the world stage.
3: I don't want to be the underdogs for the rest of my life. I want to, you know, be a team which everyone faces and is like, you know, we've got to play Australia. That will come with time, and I'm sure many boys will go to great clubs, and then once that happens, it will become reality.
1: Canberra's weather tonight, partly cloudy with light winds and a low of 7. Tomorrow, partly cloudy, a high chance of showers most likely in the evening, a top of 17 tomorrow. Showers easing on Friday with a top of 14. A shower two on Saturday, also heading for 14. At the moment, it's 13 degrees at Tuggeranong, 14 at Dixon. ABC News.
4: Good evening and welcome to PM. I'm Samantha Donovan, coming to you from the lands of the Wurundjeri people of the Kulin Nation in Melbourne. Tonight, Pauline Hanson calls for the scrapping of multiculturalism in her debut address to the National Press Club. Also, the South Australian Parliament debating new abortion laws, and 60 years since England last won the World Cup, English fans say their time has finally come.
5: I want to see England win it. We've been so close. Eventually, we're going to get there and do it.
6: This is our year. Because I picked to come the whole way with England. This is the year I picked. It's going to happen. I know it.
4: She's been on the political scene in Australia for 30 years, but until today, Pauline Hanson hadn't addressed the National Press Club in Canberra. Her first appearance wasn't without incident. Protesters gathered outside, called her a racist, and as her speech began, a banner placed on the stage by activists was unfurled. In her wide-ranging address, she called for the scrapping of multiculturalism and the abolition of the Federal Department of Climate Change and the National Indigenous Australians Agency. Rachel Mealy prepared this report.
7: Let's begin by welcoming Senator Pauline Hanson.
8: It was a first for the National Press Club. After 30 years on the political stage, Pauline Hanson was finally on this stage.
9: Thank you very much, Tom, and thank you very much for being here.
8: Outside the press club in Canberra, protesters had gathered, waving banners which labelled Pauline Hanson a racist.
10: Pauline Hanson, go to hell!
11: Take your racist there as well!
10: Migrants are welcome, racists are not!
8: Inside, Pauline Hanson's speech began.
9: Don't expect a divisive welcome to country from me. This beautiful country belongs to all Australians born here and those who have come to join us.
8: Recent opinion polls have shown a surge in support for Pauline Hanson and One Nation. Today, she had the chance to explain her vision for Australia and began on the topic of immigration.
9: Undeniably, immigration or immigration policy has our country in the state of crisis. At the centre of this crisis is the utterly flawed policy of multiculturalism. We cannot be a multicultural society. We are a multiracial society, but we must be monocultural.
8: Pauline Hanson told the press club a government she leads would restrict immigration from predominantly Muslim nations and blamed the current immigration policy for leading to the housing crisis. But when she moved on to the cost of living crisis, a giant yellow banner was slowly unfurled remotely on stage behind her.
9: 19% said they'd eaten food from a rubbish bin in the past 12 months.
8: Activist group GetUp later claimed credit for the stunt. Pauline Hanson was pictured on the banner above a statement which read, "I opposed a pay rise for workers while I took a $100,000 pay rise for myself." After glancing at the poster, Pauline Hanson continued speaking while Press Club staff members tore it down.
9: 35% of parents said their children had gone to school. Thank you very much.
8: Pauline Hanson covered a wide range of policy areas in her near 50-minute speech. She says a One Nation government would scale back paid parental leave, rebalance the industrial relations system, review the childcare system, introduce nuclear energy, and remove funding from Indigenous-led organisations. She took aim at the media, pledging to abolish SBS and convert the ABC to a subscription-only service in capital cities. When she'd finished her address, Press Club Chair Tom Connell explained that organisers had no involvement in the banner stunt. Senator Hanson laughed it off.
9: Just tell me, is this another first?
12: I believe it is.
9: I get a lot of firsts in my life.
12: I believe it is. So there you go. We've ticked off another one.
8: Senator Hanson was then subject to questions from journalists, including a question from Guardian journalist Sarah Martin about Pauline Hanson's daughter Lee, who's currently employed by One Nation.
9: Honestly, you never give up. I've never seen a person that's had such a trashy journalist, you know, and what you put out all the time, you've got this obsession with constantly trying to pull down myself, my party or Mrs. Reinhart, whatever you do.
8: She was also asked about her approach to Indigenous affairs.
9: My vision for Australia is that we're all Australians, regardless of race, colour, creed, where you are. We're all treated as Australians equally on an individual needs basis, not based on race. And with that, yes, that money will go into consolidated revenue, where any Australian can get that help if they need help.
8: And on the issue of energy policy.
9: No more wind turbines to be put in. That will be scrapped. No more solar panels on agricultural land. Gone. Put it up on your roofs. I don't care. Coal-fired power stations, yes, we need to have that. One in South Australia, one in Queensland to deliver the power that we need. And then from there, we move forward and put in a reactor. Start with one. It all comes down to if you can afford it as well as a nation.
8: She says the party hasn't made a decision about whether or not a nuclear reactor would be privately or publicly funded.
4: Rachel Mealy. As she began her speech to the National Press Club today, Pauline Hanson made a point of stating she's not accountable to journalists, but to the people of Australia. Our reporter, Oliver Gordon, has been speaking to voters on the streets of Melbourne to find out what they think of the rising political figure and her One Nation party.
13: AFL Mad Melbourne looked different this afternoon as dozens of rugby league fans walked along the banks of the Yarra River in either maroon or blue. Luke from far north Queensland is in town for tonight's State of Origin game at the MCG, but was happy to talk to the ABC about why he's likely to vote for Pauline Hanson at the next federal election.
14: Yeah, I think the way things are going, yeah, most likely, yeah, definitely.
13: Which of her policies do you like?
14: The stamps on like immigration and that, and also giving, because I live up in the rural area, so giving more chances for us people in the rural area.
13: The Queenslander has watched her political career evolve over the years.
14: For me as a First Nations person, like she said some things about First Nations as well, which is controversial, but I think as a bigger picture moving forward, I think that's where we have to go and come together as one.
13: He's ready to change his vote in the hope that things get better for rural Queenslanders.
14: She'll have a good shake-up and probably open everyone's eyes and, why not give her a crack? Like, we've given other people a crack who've said things and nothing's happened, so why not? She deserves a fair go, I reckon.
13: 27-year-old man Daniel is willing to vote for Pauline Hanson's One Nation for the first time too.
15: I think she's made politics entertaining again, if nothing else. And I think the policy she's putting forward pertaining to immigration most interests me as a sort of on-the-fence voter either way. I'm more, you know, just for a society that's meritocracy-focused, capitalistic, and protecting what we have that's great in Australia. That's pretty much all that's important to me. And I don't think either governments are doing that at the moment in the coalition. And I believe that One Nation and Pauline's movement is probably the best path forward for young Australians.
13: Following Pauline Hanson's speech to the National Press Club, some callers to ABC Radio have been sharing why they'll vote for the once fringe party.
16: I'm glad that she is for Australian values and for holding on to those. I think you can love people of all different ethnicities and not want to necessarily just accept kind of the tide of every cultural value that comes on our shores, if that makes sense.
17: What's really thrown me is the lie before the last election about property taxes and all those things not being changed, being repeated and repeated and repeated, and then all of a sudden they were changed. Whereas Pauline, for 30 years, whether you agree or not, has always stuck to her word.
18: Some of my best friends are Muslim and they've fitted into our culture, accepted our way of life, and they've brought a lot of good things to to our country. But a lot of these people who won't assimilate into the Australian way of life, all they're doing is bringing the problems from the countries that they've fled and propagating them in Australia.
13: Not everyone is getting behind Pauline Hanson, though. Queensland supporter Kelso, who's also in town for State of Origin, is frightened by the leader's rise.
19: I think it's actually quite scary and really sad, to be fair. She certainly doesn't speak for me or any of my family. I hope people start to see her for what she is.
20: Which is what, in your view?
19: To me, it's gutter politics. It's just someone trying to get votes. And, yeah, I really don't think she reflects Australia.
20: What is Australia to you?
19: Australia is multiculturalism. It's coming to places like Melbourne to see footy games. It's all sorts of things. It's people driving taxis. It's the Ubers. It's just a great place, and we should keep it that way.
4: That's Queensland voter Kelso speaking to our reporter Oliver Gordon in Melbourne. Legislation to amend South Australia's abortion laws is being debated in the state's parliament today. The bill was introduced by new Family First MP Sarah Game and makes for the third time the issue of late-term abortion has been raised in that state's parliament in less than 2 years. As Angus Randall reports, with South Australia now having 7 One Nation MPs, there's likely to be greater support for changes to the law.
21: It was only 4 years ago that abortion was decriminalised in South Australia. Now it's back on the political agenda.
22: I haven't made it secret at all that I'm pro-life from conception, so I'd like to see abortion banned completely.
21: A bill put forward by former One Nation member Sarah Game would restrict pregnancy terminations in SA after 25 weeks, unless the life of the mother is under threat. Currently, abortion is legal in the state for any reason up to 22 weeks. After that, two doctors must agree a termination is appropriate. This is broadly in line with other states, where abortion is legal for any reason up until a set point and then requires doctor approval. Sarah Game was elected 4 years ago on the One Nation ticket. She resigned from the party in May last year to become an independent and only yesterday joined another party called Family First.
22: My values haven't changed, so no matter where I've been, I've always been fighting for the same values for South Australians.
21: This is the third time she's introduced a bill restricting abortion. But with 4 One Nation MPs in the lower house and 3 in the upper house following the March state election, there's more momentum behind the bill.
22: There has been, for me, an unseen level of negotiation, drama, back and forth.
21: Both Labor and the Liberal Party have a policy of allowing conscience votes on abortion. Premier Peter Malinauskas says if it passes the upper house, it will immediately be sent for a late-night vote in the lower house.
0: The abortion issue, from a select few of hardcore people, they want to relitigate it over and over again, and that's not going to happen at the expense of my government's agenda.
21: Pregnancy terminations after 22 weeks are extremely rare. In 2024, only 1% of the state's abortions took place after that time. Bridget Coombe is the co-convener of the South Australian Abortion Action Coalition.
2: The reason that people need abortions after that time are rare. They're generally very complicated, and they may be to do either with information about the health of the pregnancy, which isn't known until that point or until later, or a change in the circumstances of the pregnant person, their health and well-being, or their social circumstances, particularly in consideration of violence.
21: Despite this, she worries anti-abortion campaigns like this one are chipping away at women's rights.
2: When bills like this come before the parliament, for a start, what that does is changes the conversation away from improving access to just maintaining access and not losing it. The second thing, of course, is that it's part of an incrementalist strategy to gradually restrict abortions to the point of banning abortions.
21: One Nation has only recently waded into the issue of abortion. As recently as last year, Pauline Hanson told South Australian anti-abortion campaigner Dr. Joanna Howe her stance.
3: And let me get this straight, I'm not against abortion, but in the first trimester.
21: Speaking to the press club today, the One Nation leader had this to say.
3: I'm not against, people and circumstances, women that need to have an abortion for medical reasons, for some circumstance. I'd rather educate women to use contraceptives than to go through an abortion. Too many abortions in this country anyway.
21: Dr. Prudence Flowers from Flinders University's College of Human Sciences and Culture says that Pauline Hanson is testing out what connects with voters.
23: We have kind of inklings that they are experimenting with specific types of culture war tactics, I think you could say, that come out of the US. So Hanson is no stranger to these tactics. She's been at the forefront of anti-trans rhetoric in Australia, really, in the 2020s, and she's experimented with kind of language around critical race theory and wokeness. But until now, she's not involved herself in abortion politics.
21: A poll from the Australia Institute in March showed 87% of voters supported at least some access to abortion. That only drops to 84% among One Nation voters. These figures are broadly in line with previous surveys. Dr. Flowers says it's a political gamble for One Nation to take an anti-abortion stance.
23: Because Australia is not the United States, Australia has consistently been very pro-choice for decades. Every state and territory in Australia has decriminalised and treats abortion as healthcare. So there's not necessarily this appetite for US-style anti-abortion politics. And I think that's why we're seeing these attacks occurring around very, very marginal issues. So really it's about chipping away at the edges of that kind of pro-choice support and trying to peel people away from that politics.
4: Dr. Prudence Flowers from Flinders University, Angus Randall reporting. This is PM. I'm Samantha Donovan. You can hear all our programs live or later on ABC Listen. Still to come at the World Cup, England fans are confident the trophy is finally coming home. To Tasmania now, where the Premier has revealed two government MPs who've racked up hefty legal bills are spending the money on fighting the state's Integrity Commission. That means taxpayers are funding both sides of the secretive legal matters. The total bill is heading towards $1 million. The Premier, Jeremy Rockliffe, has been under pressure over the ongoing saga for weeks and is facing a censure motion in the state's parliament, as Alexandra Humphreys reports.
24: Tasmania's government has been dominated by an enduring mystery. What's behind the escalating legal bills being racked up by its MPs? In Parliament this morning, in response to a question from the opposition's Integrity spokeswoman Ella Haddad, Premier Jeremy Rockliffe cleared up some of the secrecy.
25: Premier, are Tasmanians paying almost $1 million to cover both sides of secret legal disputes between your former ministers and the Integrity Commission?
26: Good question.
27: Honourable Premier.
28: There is a process underway, and
1: at face value, yes, the answer to your question is yes.
24: In recent weeks, two ministers have resigned. Former racing minister Jane Howlett went to the backbench just yesterday as it was revealed her legal bill climbed to $405,000. And former arts minister Madeleine Ogilvie lost her cabinet position 2 weeks ago over accusations she misled Parliament about Supreme Court proceedings and has a separate bill of $120,000. Tasmania's Integrity Commission's also shelled out $317,000 on its own legal costs. Vicar Bailey is a Greens MP.
5: We now have two former ministers sitting on the backbench and a massive cloud over the government and the Premier's handling of this action.
24: It's an uncomfortable situation for the minority Liberal government.

0: from a personnel point of view.
1: Tasmanian Premier Jeremy Rockliff faced a censure motion in Tasmania's parliament today. However, there's little appetite for the minority government to face another no-confidence motion, just 1 year since the last one led to an early election.
0: It's certainly one of the low points for Tasmania's political culture over recent decades. We know that, you know, at a time when democracy is sort of in retreat globally, that trust in our democratic systems and trust in our politicians, the people who represent us, is hugely important. And episodes like this are really damaging to that trust.
1: The Integrity Commission's had two ongoing investigations into Tasmanian MPs since 2022, both related to conflict of interest allegations. Little else is known publicly. It's only recently emerged that there is Supreme Court action afoot in at least one case, but confidentiality rules are such that the court can't even reveal whether a suppression order exists. Commentators say it's time for that secrecy to be reconsidered.
0: Given the current situation we're in, the only real antidote is as much transparency as is possible within the bounds of legal confidentiality.
2: These events, these matters, raise the question, is the design of the integrity system really meeting public expectations?
1: Professor Gabrielle Appleby is with the University of New South Wales and a research director with the Centre for Public Integrity.
2: And I think there's legitimate questions now being asked as to whether the culture and practice in the Commission is leaning too far to secrecy, and there is a very strong public interest in greater information about these investigations, particularly now that we know that they have moved into court proceedings. So there's that additional element of public interest in knowing more about these matters, where public monies are being spent, what allegations are being made, what concerns have been raised. Here we have complete confidentiality. Now, that has to raise questions about whether the secrecy provisions are operating in a way that gets that balance right.
1: It means Tasmanians have gone to the polls not once, but twice since the Integrity Commission began its investigations. But voters were none the wiser.
2: I think it's really important that voters have information and the right information to make informed choices at elections. And there is legitimate concerns that because of the secrecy that has been attaching to these long-standing investigations, voters may not have had that full information.
3: Professor Gabrielle Appleby from the Centre for Public Integrity. Alexandra Humphreys with that report. England will be one of the last teams to get its World Cup campaign underway when it takes on Croatia in Dallas tomorrow. Despite many years of major tournament heartbreak, the England fans and players believe now is their time. The ABC's Amanda Shalala sent this report from Dallas.
4: It's been 60 years since England's one and only World Cup victory, and there have been many false dawns since 1966. But players, pundits and punters believe football is finally coming home.
5: We've done it so far. We've been so close. Eventually, we're going to get there and do it.
6: This is our year. Because I picked to come the whole way with England. This is the year I picked. It's going to happen. I know it.
7: Of course it's coming home. You have to believe. We've all flown
8: here.
7: Come
8: on, England!
7: But we're so proud to be English.
4: Izzy Christensen played for England's women's team and is now an expert commentator for Sky Sports UK. She shares the positive outlook.
9: I think there's a level of expectation around the fans and a level of sort of optimism. Everybody, it feels like we're on the edge of a, like a bird on the edge of the branch waiting to fly.
10: Kane and Harry Kane!
4: Star striker and captain Harry Kane comes to the tournament as one of the best players in the world right now, having scored 66 goals for Bayern Munich last season, the most of any player in Europe's top five leagues.
11: Throughout a career, you need a lot of things to go your way and fall into place at the right time, and I feel like it has for this tournament. So for sure, it's one of the best opportunities we will have as a team.

0: to win it.
1: Christensen believes Kane and manager Thomas Tuchel are the perfect combination.
2: I think Harry Kane is somebody who manages the expectation of the nation really well. He's got such a unique mindset, and I think that at the helm of the team, along with Tuchel's tactical kind of expertise and his ability to get the best out of the group, is where England are at right now. It's just a question of, can they do it?
1: First, they have to overcome Croatia, a team that beat them in the semi-finals in 2018. Thousands of Croatian fans marched the streets of downtown Dallas with their own visions of glory.
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4: Our background's Croatian, so we try to support Croatia whenever they're playing soccer, so we really wanted to make the trip for the first game of World Cup.
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6: Croatian football fans in Dallas eagerly awaiting their team's World Cup contest with England tomorrow. Thanks for joining me for PM. I'm Samantha Donovan. PM will be back at the same time tomorrow. Good night.

0: Good evening, Jennifer Sexton with ABC News. Two children have died after being struck by a car in Sydney Southwest this afternoon. Emergency services were called to the intersection of Joseph and Gilbert Street in Cabramatta. Following reports, a car had hit a pram with two children seated inside, aged 1 and 5. A 33-year-old woman known to the children was treated for minor injuries at the scene. The driver, a 56-year-old man, was uninjured, arrested and taken to hospital for mandatory testing. A crime scene has been established and investigations are underway. A military historian says it's not fitting or appropriate for former soldier Ben Robert Smith to attend an upcoming event at the Australian War Memorial. The Victorian Cross recipient had his bail conditions varied by a Sydney court so he can attend the opening of the Anzac Hall next Tuesday. He was charged with 5 counts of war crime murder in April, which he's contesting. University of New South Wales Professor Peter Stanley says Mr. Robert Smith's attendance will detract from the presence of other Afghanistan veterans at the event.
1: He will have a string of people who will want to shake his hand, that he will unbalance and demean an event which ought to be a matter of dignity and pride, and it will just turn it into a circus.
0: Pakistani police officials have apologised for the fatal shooting of a 9-year-old Australian girl as police pursue murder charges against the officer involved. Kaysen Ho reports.
2: Perth schoolgirl Hania Emid had travelled to the city of Chakwa with her family on holiday when she was fatally shot by police last week after an officer mistook the family for robbers. Pakistan's Crime Control Department says the officer involved breached police protocol by not confirming the family's identity before shooting. The department says the findings of a police investigation into the incident will be presented to a court within days.
0: More has been revealed about what's been agreed to in the Memorandum of Understanding between Iran and the United States to try to end their war after Iranian state media outlined the 14 points it says make up the bulk of the deal. Reporter Emily Clark has more.
3: So at the top of the Iranian list that was published was that hostilities needed to end on all fronts, including Lebanon. So, of course, that raises the question of how Israel is going to act here and if it will continue to strike those claimed as Hezbollah targets. But we also have some other points to go through. So if we take a look at point 6, it deals with the suspension of sanctions for the sale of Iranian state oil. So sanctions relief and being able to sell Iranian oil to more customers is something that they really want to achieve through negotiations. The US officials who briefed us said that that is in the deal, but it comes with caveats, and that Iran will be expected to behave.
0: Canada's Prime Minister Mark Carney says US President Donald Trump has pivoted his view on the war in Ukraine to a more realistic position. The pair are both attending the G7 summit, where leaders have released a joint statement reaffirming their commitment to Ukraine and to strengthening sanctions against Russia. Meanwhile, in Ukraine, authorities say at least one person has died and 7 have been injured by Russian strikes on the city of Zaporizhia. Socceroos defender Alessandro Ciacati has made a blunt reply to the USA

0: national team ahead of their clash at the FIFA World Cup. The Americans have talked up their toughness ahead of the match in Seattle early Saturday morning Australian time as the co-hosts look to build on their opening victory over Paraguay. Coming off their own win over Turkey, the Socceroos sit second in Group D behind the USA on goal difference. Chiocati expects another physical contest on Saturday.
1: We're a very big team, very physical team. Even players which maybe you look at and they're not the biggest players, I think they're very, very physical. People go into challenges given 100%. And if anything, I wouldn't see it any less physical than the last game because, you know, now there's big stakes on the line.
0: And the Gold Coast Suns have been fined $20,000 by the AFL for repeated incidents of careless contact with an umpire. Daniel Rioli became the fifth Suns player to have the charge upheld this season during the club's round 14 match against Geelong. In a statement, the league says it wants the behaviour to stop, reiterating that clubs and players have a responsibility to ensure the number of instances of avoidable contact with umpires is reduced. Turning to Canberra's weather tonight, partly cloudy with light winds and a low of 7. Tomorrow, partly cloudy, a high chance of showers, most likely in the evening, a top of 17 degrees. Showers easing on Friday, heading for 14, a shower or two on Saturday. At the moment, it's 11 degrees at Tuggeranong and 13 at Dixon. ABC News.
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4: Hello, hello. It is Origin Fever Night, isn't it? The coverage with Andrew Moore's team will begin at 7 o'clock on Analog. Of course, the game doesn't begin till 8 o'clock. So if you want to listen to the quiz, I'll be here tonight at 7 on the ABC Listen app, digital radio, TV channel 25, or you can plug in ABC Evenings online and the show will pop up. So if you want to play the quiz, the question I'm asking you tonight is all around Serena Williams and Venus Williams teaming up for Wimbledon.

0: Now, we know Serena made a comeback just a few weeks ago to play in the Queen's tournament in London. She's 45. Her sister Venus made a comeback last year. She has literally turned 46 today. So they are a power duo, aren't they? Making their big comeback to tennis. What other power sibling duos can you think of? We've got Kylie and Danny Minogue, the Wright brothers. Can you think of any more? I'll ask you that after 7 o'clock in the quiz. First up tonight, should the halving of the fuel excise, effectively reducing your fuel bill by 26 cents a litre, should that stay or go after June the 30th? It's only a fortnight away. Should it stay or should it go? What do you think?
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0: Traffic. Let's check the traffic. And then we'll get into that question. Bronwyn Martin from the Transport Management Centre. G'day.
2: Hello, Renee. It's a busy evening across Sydney at Cabramatta. All southbound lanes of the Cumberland Highway remain closed from John Street to Cabramatta Road West after that fatal car crash. So those lanes will stay closed for some time. There is a police investigation being carried out at the site. If you are heading north on the highway as well, you cannot turn right into John Street. John Street is also closed westbound between Coventry Road and the highway. So the best thing to do there is to avoid that area altogether if you can. At Darlinghurst, all lanes of Oxford Street have just reopened at Darlinghurst Road after a bicycle crash, so traffic getting back to normal through there. At North Ryde, one northbound lane of Lane Cove Road is closed under Epping Road. There's been a car crash there, so it's the left lane affected, along with the left turn from Lane Cove Road onto the on-ramp to get to Epping Road, so just be aware of that. At Brisby, one westbound lane of the M5 closed near Queen Street. There's a broken down car by the side of the road. Some motorway crews are there as well. At Glenwood, a broken down car blocking one eastbound lane of Sunnyhold Road near Old Windsor Road, and traffic lights are flashing yellow in a couple of spots. Hoxton Park on Hoxton Park Road, at Whitford Road, and at Bringelly on the northern road of Bringelly Road. So just take care on the approach to those intersections. For anyone travelling on the Central Coast at Carryong, one westbound lane of the Central Coast Highway is closed on the approach to Woi Woi Road. There is a broken down car in the left lane. One of our traffic crews is there. Doesn't look to be causing too many delays through there at the moment. To the public transport, the trains are running pretty much to time at the moment. Metro services are also running as usual. However, there is still an issue with the real-time and timetable data. It is not showing up in apps or online trip planners for today or tomorrow, but the services are running as normal at the moment. And at Cabramatta, Route 819 buses still diverting away from the Cumberland Highway because of that car crash. They're missing one stop. You can find more information at transportnsw.info, and for the traffic, head to livetraffic.com.
0: Good on you. Thank you, Bronwyn. Checking the weather. Currently in Sydney, it's 18 degrees, 15 in the west. Tonight, pretty cloudy about, light winds, and tomorrow, 23 for Sydney is the top, and a mostly sunny day. Canberra, you are sitting on 13 degrees. Tonight, it is partly cloudy, no rain though. Showers tomorrow expected, increasing throughout the day, and a top of 17 degrees. Coming up, did you see the hat trick that Lionel Messi scored for Argentina today? Lionel Messi turns 39 next week. There are eight 40-year-old plus players in this year's tournament. Lionel Messi, at the age of 39 next week, would be 8 plus 1, that's 9. That is more than in all previous 22 tournaments combined. So there are more older players, 39, 40, 41, playing right now in this year's World Tournament than ever before combined. What does that say about the advancement in sport science? We'll talk about that as well this half hour. But before we do, do you reckon the halving of the fuel excise should stay or should it go? A big decision needs to be made by the Prime Minister at the end of next week. What do you think? 1300 222 702 is the number.
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0: So the US-Iran peace deal seems to be holding. E-signatures have been signed by both countries. Formally, they're going to sign that on Friday in person. The Strait of Hormuz looks set to open without any taxing by the Iranians. Let the oil flow, says Donald Trump. Prices have come down a lot. The benchmark world oil price has fallen now below $80 a barrel. That's the first time it's been that low in 3 months. But at the end of next week, Prime Minister Anthony Albanese has a big decision regarding the fuel excise. Should the measure stay? That is the halving of that fuel excise to help motorists with the cost of fuel, reducing effectively the amount you're paying at the bowser by 26 cents per litre. Or should it go? It was meant to be temporary. Should it remain, though? What do you think? 1300 222 702 is the number, or the text line 0467 922 702. Peter Currie from the NRMA is here. Hi, Peter.
4: Good evening.
0: You represent motorists.
4: Yes.
0: At the NRMA. What's your view and what's the NRMA's view on this?
4: So I'm not an economist, but I reckon I could probably get 1,000 on the calls tonight to say that it should be returned, based purely on the fact that if we want real relief at the bowser, it's going to have to come from a sustained permanent peace in the Middle East and also obviously the Strait of Hormuz reopening and staying open. So there's no doubt that it's provided relief for families at the bowser. The government set it at 3 months. I'd be surprised if they did extend it, given what you just said. Prices have been falling. The benchmark price in Australia for unleaded is called Tapas. It's currently trading at about $84 a barrel US. And it's been falling. It's fallen about 12% in the last week. So we think those falls are likely to continue, hopefully, if that peace holds. And given that, I can't see the government extending the cut to the excise. However, they have said they're keeping all their options open.
0: They have said that. He has indicated that he's open to extending it. Question is the fuel excise at 52.6 cents a litre just too high?
4: So it goes up twice a year with inflation. We had argued some years ago that they should have capped the increase, but it goes up regardless. The idea of the excise, in theory, is that that money is meant to be used to fix our roads. So it's motorists contributing so that government, all levels of government, have the money they need to upgrade the roads. And given the fact that the road toll is terrible in Australia this year, it's about almost 5% higher than last year, so it's over 1,330 deaths. What we want is, if you're going to collect an excise, use it to fix our roads. And that's, I guess, the beef that we currently have, if any. It's that in the last federal budget, the amount of money going into the road network and into land transport actually fell. So it was about 79% of the excise. It's now fallen to 70%. So we would argue that if you're going to tax motorists through a fuel excise, then that money should go into the roads that they're driving on.
0: Does it not go into the roads?
4: So, 79% of it was. So there's two chunks of money that comes out of that excise. One is the diesel rebate, and the net amount, or what's left, we've always argued all of it should go into the road network, certainly more than 70%. It was at 79%. And look, our members get that some of that excise is going to be used for other really important government services like education, the healthcare, and defence, and border protection, the environment. But given the fact that it was meant to be a tax for roads, then more of it should go back into roads.
0: Okay. Thank you very much, Peter. I'll let you get to your Origin party.
4: Thank you. Go Queensland.
0: Go Queensland.
4: I'm a Queenslander. I'll let that one slip out tonight.
0: That's interesting, Peter. I don't think you've got much chance, though, myself. To Marcus, who's driving to Brisbane. Hello, Marcus.
5: Hi, Renee. It's great to hear you on digital radio in Brisbane tonight. Always love the quiz that you guys have. On the fuel excise, I've got to say I disagree there. I mean, for a member-owned organisation, they really should be sticking up for motorists a lot more. And unfortunately, the RACQ has the same opinion here in Queensland. It's very flat-footed. I think why, for something that is so essential as fuel for transport, are we paying an excise? Why is it specially taxed? There's 10% GST on the product, as there is with everything else except for food. So I think that 10% GST is enough, and the government should look at other ways of raising money rather than gouging people for moving around or moving freight around. And with the halving of the excise, when the Ukraine invasion began in 2022, the federal government at the time put the halved the excise for 6 months. So this government, now 4 years later, a different government, they've only halved it so far for 3 months. So I think we really could do with another three, because we don't know yet whether the ceasefire will stabilise and whether the war will stop. And the other point is too that when this went up in around the last weekend of February, it took until April for the fuel excise to be halved. So we suffered, in all of us in Australia, for 4 to 5 weeks of ridiculously high prices, New Zealand style prices. And, you know, we really deserve to keep that going now. The diesel price is still not down to a reasonable price. It's still very expensive. My friend, who's a farmer in Canoundra in central west New South Wales, he loves putting up some Instagram videos, Charlie Bloomfield, he's very upset about this. And he talks to, you know, thousands of people a week respond to his videos saying what a problem the high diesel price is for farmers in Australia. So it hasn't got any better for anyone yet, Renee.
0: The fuel excise in Australia, it's very high, isn't it? I mean, even the halving of it at 26 cents
5: yes.
0: per litre, the full excise at 52.6 cents a litre. I mean, I don't know. So you say in New Zealand you pay more in terms of excise for fuel.
5: No. What I'm saying is that we're paying prices as dear as what New Zealand have been paying for their fuel. That's how much it spiked. New Zealand prices are so much higher than Australia already because they're a smaller market. They don't have any local refinery. They have to import it all. Mm. And, yeah, at least with Australia, we have a little bit of local production capacity, which has been retained. But, it's just such a big problem. It's so punitive. I mean, we won't get into, you know, sort of the green arguments of it. It's a necessary evil, you know, to have diesel to move things around still at the moment. The technology hasn't matured enough for any green transport for heavy haulage. But, you know, the point is, why should fuel be taxed punitively in the same way as alcohol and tobacco is, you know, they're optional things. We don't have to have those in our lives. But, you know, for fuel, we really do need it to get around.
0: So you reckon at least, you reckon the federal government should extend it for at least another 3 months?
5: At least another 3 months. And, you know, while I've sat on hold, I feel so passionate about it that when I get to my destination tonight, I'll look at starting a petition to petition federal parliament to continue it, because I just feel so strongly about it that we're really not being looked after well enough in this country by this. We really are just being charged far too much, and we deserve a break on this.
0: Thank you, Marcus.
5: You would hear today Sinead Mangan on the ABC. She did a great report talking to people in regional Australia, and the people are just not out there travelling this winter.
0: Thank you, Marcus. Thank you for your thoughts. I can hear your passion. James says, I made a poor decision today. I watched the ABC's coverage of the press club and missed Lionel Messi's third goal. Yes, well, you missed it. You missed a beauty. But in terms of the halving of the fuel excise, should it remain for at least 3 months or more? Or should Albanese scrap it? What do you think? Dave says, The fuel excise should be permanently reduced. Governments at all levels are using the Australian public as a cash cow. Whenever government can't budget, they just tax more. Look at alcohol tax. Government needs to stop acting like a trust fund kid and clamp down on wasteful spending. We need to get better value for our money. Stop taxing everything, says Dave. There wasn't meant to be any changes to capital gains tax, says another texter. So at least they could do one good thing and hold the halving of the fuel excise. Very quickly, Veronique, who's driving. Hello, Veronique.
6: Hello, good evening.
0: What do you think?
6: Well, what disturbs me most is that the fuel excise punishes people who are in the country that are far away from the main city centres. And we have the benefit of having 50 cents public transport, though. Our public transport's not ideal, but still we don't feel as much the pinch as they do, and That's what bothers me most.
0: Yeah, the impact on our regional friends. I'm Renee Crosh. This is Evenings. On to Lionel Messi in just a tick.
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0: Yeah, and on 612 ABC Radio Brisbane. And we'll be broadcasting right throughout Queensland after 7 o'clock. I hope you can join me for the quiz. You'll have to move over to the ABC Listen app or digital radio, because Andrew Moore will take over the analogue coverage from 7 o'clock with Origin. Now, if you did miss today's FIFA World Cup, Argentina was explosive today against Algeria. And the person who was at front and centre of the explosion was one Lionel Messi, who scored a hat-trick, 3 goals, and would you believe he turns 39 next week. Now, a fun fact is that in this year's FIFA World Cup, there are 8 players who are 40 years or older, which is more than all previous 22 FIFA World Cup tournaments combined. They've only ever had 7 players over 40 ever play at a men's World Cup ever. And in this year alone, there are 8. Plus Lionel Messi, that makes 9. How can this be? And does sports science and the advancements in sports science explain it? Dick Telford is a sports scientist from Canberra University's Research Institute for Sport and joins us now. G'day, Dick.
9: Hello, Renee. How are you?
0: It is extraordinary, is it not?
9: Well, it is extraordinary, but it's sort of happening across a lot of sports. You know, what I do now in between sports science and health science that I research, I coach some athletes. And I was just thinking last year, one of my athletes who was at international level was age 19, and the other one was age 46. That's a hell of a span. And both of them, are potential medalists, or one of them's won medals and the other one's a potential medalist, right at the top level. And that's happening more and more nowadays.
0: Well, can I ask you this, Dick? Do you train them and coach them in exactly the same way?
9: No, the older athletes I train harder. And the older athlete happens to be a woman. Now, that's no excuse either. Because what we're learning now is that we're understanding what training's all about. I really shouldn't have said harder. I should have said better, because we don't often train much harder now, but we train with a bit more knowledge behind us to know what's optimal in terms of the amount of training people do to get the best out of them.
0: If you look at a sport, though, like football, World Cup football, it's pretty energetic. I mean, you've got someone like Lamine Yamal for Spain, who's possibly, this is controversial, but he's possibly the best player at the moment. Even he's got a hamstring injury from a few months ago, and they're inching him back onto the field. But how do players who are 40, 40 plus, I think there's some that are 41, how are they playing against 18-year-olds?
9: It's a damn good effort, but I'll tell you now, I've got 4 18-year-olds and 2 of them have got hamstring injuries at the moment. So it's not just the oldies that are getting hamstring injuries and they've got to hang on. But you mentioned sports science before and sports medicine. It's got a lot to do with it, Renee, because we know how to treat people better, and not only to train them better, but to treat them better. They're using better equipment as well. And the other thing that I've often thought about is we know a lot more about how physical activity and hard training interacts with general health. So we're learning all those things along the way, and I think it adds up. But the number one reason those people are there, I got to say it, it's professionalism. And it's a hell of a lot to knock back when you're knocking back $5 million a year to stop playing.
0: is there some sports psychology at play?
9: All the time. As a coach, I'm not a sports psychologist, but as a coach, you're using sports psychology all the time. Everything you say to an athlete is something that's going to stick into them and work them one way or the other in terms of their motivation or their confidence or whatever. Now we have sports psychology people that are operating at a higher level to work out how to solve certain problems associated with performance with athletes. Now, that's a profession itself. That's an example of sports science helping athletes to go on longer.
0: Mm. So better training methods, better recovery, nutrition, maybe better coaching like yourself, Dick Telford. But to see someone like Lionel Messi score not one goal, not two, but three in his opening game, turning 39 tomorrow. This is his sixth World Cup, and he's not the only one. You know, he's in company with another 8 players who are of his age. I just think, wow.
9: Well, have a think about it, Reno, that the guy that just ran a 2-hour marathon was just on 39 as well. Now, that's phenomenal. That shows the sort of engine you've got in terms of endurance at 39. Messi's showing the sort of skill and power that he's got off the mark with short, sharp work. So you can have it anyway at age 39, but the genetics have got a lot to do with it as well.
0: Mm. And then I guess we see the Williams sisters in Serena and Venus. Venus is celebrating her 46th birthday today, and they're returning for Wimbledon in 2 weeks' time.
9: Yep. And I guess the other thing that comes to mind straight away is we all understand more about the importance of physical activity in maintaining just good health. And I think that's got a little bit to do with people wanting to keep on with an active lifestyle, not right at the top, of course, but the more active people we have and the more active kids are, the longer people are likely to go on with their particular sporting profession.
0: Mm. Ronaldo's there for Portugal. Do you think he's going to score any goals? Maybe he will.
9: I don't know about that, but I've watched him play a little bit over the last few years, and I'm just in awe of that guy and with Messi. But what about the Australians we've got now? They could be ones coming through as well in terms of that sort of status, and it's very exciting.
0: Well, they're so young. I mean, we've got such a young team compared to these 40-year-olds for the countries that, you know, many people say Spain is up there with you know, the best countries in this tournament this year. We'll have to see what happens. Ronaldo actually is the first football player to now be a billionaire. So it does pay to have longevity.
9: Yeah, I guess the President of the United States might say that as well. He's going close, isn't he? I shouldn't have said that. He's not a soccer player, but he's pretty rich. That's fantastic. A billionaire, that's a bit too much for me to handle.
0: We're out of time, Dick. Thank you. It's news time, 7 o'clock.
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12: good evening. Jennifer Sexton with ABC News. 2 children have died in hospital shortly after being hit by a car in Sydney's southwest this afternoon. The 2, aged 1 and 5, were in a pram when they were struck by the vehicle in Cabramatta. A 33-year-old woman who was with the children was treated for minor injuries. The 56-year-old driver has been taken to hospital for mandatory testing. Acting Superintendent Tim Coleman says it was a confronting scene for members of the public and first responders.
13: The community involved here this afternoon was, I can only say, it's phenomenal. We've had a number of motorists that actually stopped and collectively have moved the vehicle onto its side, tipped the car over in order to get one of the children from underneath the vehicle.
12: Australia's Race Discrimination Commissioner has condemned comments by One Nation leader Pauline Hanson, calling them hateful and divisive. In her first address to the National Press Club today, Senator Hanson argued Australia can be a multiracial society, but it can't be multicultural. During her wide-ranging speech, the senator also expressed views on transgender rights, abortion and workplace relations. Commissioner Jitararam Sivararaman says her decision to blame minority groups for ongoing issues in Australia, like housing, eclipses root issues that must be fixed.
14: If you avoid the real causes of inequity at both ends of that spectrum, and fixing that inequity would actually make our society fairer and have everyone, whether you're white or black, live a life of dignity, equity and respect.
12: Police officials in Pakistan say they will request to expedite court proceedings against an officer who fatally shot a 9-year-old Australian girl. Kaysen Ho reports.
15: Pakistan's Crime Control Department is pursuing murder charges against the local officer who shot Perth schoolgirl Hania Emmett in a case of mistaken identity. Hania was visiting relatives in Chakwal, Pakistan, when two robbers held her family at gunpoint. A responding officer exchanged gunfire with the robbers but also shot at the family's vehicle as they attempted to flee the scene. Hania was fatally shot and her brother and father were wounded. The CCD says it will present the findings of its investigation into the incident to a court within days and ask for an expedited trial.
12: ACT Policing says it's begun a new high-visibility operation targeting antisocial and unsafe behaviour in Canberra city centre. The CBD Safe operation involves dedicated patrols around the city during peak times, aiming to encourage community safety. Police say the operation is in response to feedback from businesses and the community about antisocial behaviour. Patrol teams will also engage with businesses to identify issues and concerns and begin cop pop-ups to allow people to meet police in an informal setting. South Australia's upper house has passed a bill to restrict access to late-term abortion. The legislation passed 10 votes to 9 this evening with the support of three newly elected One Nation MPs. It'll be debated by the lower house later tonight, where it's unlikely to pass. The bill, introduced by Family First MP Sarah Game, effectively bans abortion from 25 weeks onwards, except when necessary to save the life of the mother or in the case of serious fetal abnormalities. The animated award-winning cartoon series Bluey will be available for the first time in an Indigenous language in Australia. 5 episodes, The Creek, The Beach, Sleepy Time, Grandad and Rug Island, have been dubbed by Northeast Arnhem Land residents in Yolngu Matha. The episodes have been chosen because of their connections to family and country, aligning with the community's worldview. To sport, in Canberra, 5'8" Ethan Strange is expected to come off the bench for New South Wales in what could be the Rugby League State of Origin Series decider in Melbourne tonight. Strange starred for the Blues in their historic comeback win against Queensland in Game 1, but was again named on the bench, making way for the returning Mitchell Moses from injury. Coach Laurie Daly says Strange will likely get a run tonight.
16: He'll come on and probably play in the back row. Strong runner. He's a guy that is dangerous when he runs the footy, and that's what you want him to do. Yeah, he'll get an opportunity at some point and just to carry the football.
12: And Canterbury Bankstown winger Marcelo Montoya has announced he'll retire from the NRL at the end of the season. Turning to the weather for Canberra tonight, partly cloudy with a low of 7. Tomorrow also partly cloudy with a high chance of showers most likely in the evening, heading for 17 degrees. Showers easing on Friday, heading for 14, a shower or two on Saturday. At the moment, it's 11 degrees at Tuggeranong and 13 at Dixon. ABC News.
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0: And across 612 ABC Brisbane and ABC Queensland tonight. Great to have you here. Thank you for choosing the ABC Listen app, TV Channel 25, or digital radio, or perhaps you're streaming on the web. This is Evenings. My name is Renee Crosh. Coming up for you is the Evenings Quiz. It goes for an hour. It's stories from the news. It's quiz questions from real life. I've got a few good songs that you've got to guess the song and the artist, that kind of fun. If you want to play, 1300 222 702 is the number, or you can play on the text line. 0467 922 702 is the number to play. Let's just check the weather and we'll do it, shall we? If you're in Brisbane, tomorrow, partly cloudy, a top temperature of 23. Sydney, mostly sunny tomorrow with a top of 23. Canberra, 17 tomorrow, showers increasing throughout the day. Newcastle, mostly sunny at 23. If you're in Longreach, mostly sunny, a top of 28 tomorrow. And Broken Hill, 17 is the top. That's cold, isn't it, for Broken Hill? And showers expected, a shower or two later in the day. This is Evenings.
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0: So we spoke recently, or you probably have been well across the news of Serena Williams' comeback at the age of 45. She played the other week in the Queen's Club tournament in London. Now, how ironic that she makes this big comeback at the age of 45, but she was forced to retire after her first match because her 19-year-old doubles partner had an injury. So what does she do? She partners with her sister, Venus, who happens to have a birthday today. She's turning 46. Wow. The Williams sisters are really doing it for themselves.

Wimbledon is really in for something, isn't it? It starts in a fortnight, and I'm sure eyes will be front and centre on Serena and Venus Williams. But what other power sibling duos can you think of? In Australia, we've got quite a few. We've got the Minogue sisters, Kylie and Danny. We've got the Fox sisters, the kayaking and canoeing legends, Jess Fox and Naomi. The Wright brothers, the aviation pioneers. Who else comes to your mind when you think of sibling duos that are kind of doing it together? 1-300-222-70 to play the quiz. Paul is our first caller in Skinner's Head. Hello, Paul.

0: Hey, Renee, how you going?
1: Great to have you here. Other than the Williams sisters or the Minogue sisters, what other power sibling duos can you think of?
0: Well, I'd go the Hemsworths because I really used to work with one of them a long time ago, but besides them, it'd be me and my brother for sure.
1: Oh, yeah. What's your power?
0: For the last 40 years, we've run the City of the Surf in Sydney dressed as gorillas.
1: Yeah, that's right. You've told me that before.
0: Yeah, make a lot of people laugh, raise a lot of money, put smiles on a lot of faces.
1: So are you running this year?
0: Yep, coming up, number 41 in August.
1: Really? Wow.
0: Yep. And you've 56.
1: And you've always worn the gorilla suit?
0: Yeah, I started doing it when I was 16 years old and I just turned 56.
1: Is it the same suit?
0: No. No, we've had a few over the years, obviously.
1: Is the suit bigger or smaller than 41 years ago?
0: Well, it's a one-size-fits-all. We'll go with that.
1: Okay. Good luck. Good luck.
0: Thanks.
1: Yeah. I think I might. I think it's not too late. I think it's 95% booked out, but I just checked this morning. I think there's still a few tickets available.
0: Yep, sure is. Mm. In the back of the pack, I think. So, yeah, it's another, I think it'll be like 95,000 this year.
1: I'm happy.
0: It's the world's biggest timed fun run.
1: 95,000?
0: Yeah.
1: Maybe it's best to be in the back of the pack.
0: Oh, it's good to be anywhere. Mm. Even the spectators along the sides of on the road have a good time. So.
1: Here is your first question. You've won a book as our first caller. 1-300-222-702 to play the quiz. Which soccer player scored a hat trick today for Argentina?
0: Diego? No idea, sorry.
1: Which soccer player for Argentina scored a hat trick today against Algeria? Paul, you said what? Diego.
0: Yep. not really into the soccer, unfortunately.
1: You're not into the FIFA World Cup.
0: But, yeah, couldn't name any players, sorry.
1: Oh, it's not Diego. You're not thinking Diego Maradona, are you?
0: Right, I was, but I wasn't going to say that.
1: That's all right, Paul. Stay on the line. We've got your details, but we'll get them again and send you out a prize.
0: Awesome. Thank you
1: for starting us off. Who comes to mind when you think of power sibling duos other than the Williams sisters on the text line, Mike and Mal Leyland, the Leyland brothers? Oh, that's a good one. Someone else says, what about Shane and Gary Sutton, the cyclists? And the Veronicas. Oh, there's three great examples. What do you think? 1-300-222-702 to play the quiz to Rodney in Victoria. Hi, Rodney.
2: Hello. Good evening. How are you?
1: Yeah, I'm great. Who comes to mind? Power sibling duos.
2: I don't know what they call them power, but the Finn brothers who split ends and then Crowded House and, yeah, a couple of musicians that have done really well.
1: Mm, Tim Finn and Neil Finn.
2: I think so, yes.
1: I think they're pretty powerful.
2: Well, they are in certain circles, I suppose.
1: Yeah, no, definitely. No, that's a great example. So, Rodney, who scored a hat trick today for Argentina?
2: Oh, at what is he, 38 or 39? Lionel Messi.
1: He's 39 next week.
2: Yeah, Lionel Messi, I think it was.
1: You are correct, Lionel Messi. Well done. Here is a song, and I'm looking for you to identify what the name of this song is and who it's by. The traffic is stuck.

0: What do you think, Rodney?
1: Is it U2? I think it's U2.
0: It is U2, yeah.
1: Not one of my favourite bands. I don't sort of listen to them too much. The Beautiful Girl or something? I don't know.
0: It is Beautiful Something. I'll play it for you one more time. Traffic is still.

0: Not quite right. Sorry, Rodney. Oh,
1: bow bow.
0: Bow bow. Thank you all
1: the
0: same.
1: Have a good evening, yeah, everyone.
0: You too. 1-300-222-702. It's not Beautiful World. What is the U2 song? Does Jeremy on the Central Coast know? Hello, Jeremy.
2: Hello. How are you, Renee?
0: I'm really well. It's not Beautiful World.
2: I didn't hear anything about that, so I'm a bit out on the question.
0: So it's a song. It is U2. Yeah. It's a U2 song. It sounds like this, and I'm looking for the name of it. It's Beautiful Something.

0: I think you got it. What is it?
1: I was just going to sing it. It's a beautiful day. Beautiful day.
2: Well done.
0: Is it?
1: It's a beautiful day, yeah. It's always a beautiful day.
0: Is it? Is it always a beautiful day on the Central Coast?
1: Oh, it's always. It's the best place on the planet.
0: Good. Good to hear. Now, Jeremy, when you think of sibling duos that are doing the same thing, doing it together and doing it brilliantly, who comes to your mind?
1: Well, I thought of a sibling trio in the cricket era, and that was Ian Chappell, Greg Chappell and Trevor Chappell.
0: Mm. Yeah. Three of them.
1: I don't know.
0: Triple yeah. Trouble. Yeah, that's a good
1: triple,
0: one.
1: Triple Trouble. I mean, Trevor was very infamous with his underarm bowling against New Zealand, but both Ian and Greg Chappell were captains of the Australian cricket team back in the day.
0: Yeah, no, absolutely. What a talented family. Let's move on. Another question from the news. A runaway animal named Mary has been found today after a 2-week search. Mary escaped an enclosure on the Gold Coast. What sort of animal was Mary? Was she? I'm going to give you an option. Was she?
3: Multiple choice.
0: A kangaroo, Joey? A Tasmanian devil? Or a wombat?
1: Oh, my goodness. I'm going to fail. I've got no idea. I haven't been listening to the news much today. Mary the wombat.
0: Was it Mary the wombat who escaped the Gold Coast enclosure? It was not Mary the wombat. Sorry, Jeremy. Have a good one. 1-300-222-702. Betty in Dapto. Hello, Betty.
4: Hello, how are you?
0: I'm great, Betty. There's lots of sibling duos that have done extraordinary things together. Who comes to your mind?
4: I can't think of anything much. I was thinking of Dolly Parton and the Gambler, but they're not related.
0: Oh, you're thinking of Kenny Rogers.
4: Yeah, but he's deceased now and they weren't related. No. I went to their concert once.
0: Did you?
4: Up at the Entertainment Centre.
0: Mm. No, they're definitely not related.
4: No.
0: That's okay. That's all right, Betty. Do you know the animal Mary that escaped her enclosure on the Gold Coast? There was a big search. It's lasted for 2 weeks and it ended today where they finally found this animal. It's not a wombat, but is Mary...
3: Multiple choice.
0: A kangaroo Joey or a Tasmanian devil?
4: Tasmanian devil.
0: Yeah, Tasmanian devil.
4: They found the two and it was all right.
0: Yes, although not in a...
4: She was gone 4 days.
0: She was gone for 2 weeks.
4: Oh, 2 weeks.
0: Two weeks, yeah. Not found in a very good way. So she's in a veterinarian hospital as we speak.
4: Oh, good.
0: Mm. Back in 1631, Betty, on this day, the Mughal Emperor Shah Jahan the First lost his wife to childbirth. What famous monument did he spend 2 decades building as a final resting place for her?
4: Oh, gosh, I don't know that. No, I don't know it, Renee.
0: That's all right. Do you want to take a guess?
4: A monument.
0: A monument, a world-famous monument built, took two decades to build.
4: It wasn't the nurse, was it? I'm not going to be able to think of her name. The lady with the lamp, what was her name? Wasn't her, was it?
0: Wasn't her.
4: No.
0: No. That's all right, Betty. Have a great night. Enjoy the origin.
4: I will. Thank you.
0: Thank you.

0: you, Betty. 1-300-222-702. Bruce says, how about Vicar and Linda Bull? Absolutely. Linda says, what about Kate and Bronte Campbell? Awesome swimmers. What they achieve for Australia. Tony says, great Australian siblings would have to include Angus and Julia Stone, the Teskey brothers, and the Bee Gees. Probably our greatest Aussie siblings. Yeah, the Bee Gees. Absolutely. To Penny in Everton Hills. Hello, Penny.
1: Hi. Renee.
0: Welcome. Penny, on this day back in 1631, the Mughal Emperor Shah Jahan I tragically lost his wife during childbirth. He built a world-famous monument for her in her name. Took 2 decades. What is the world-famous monument?
1: Would it be the Taj Mahal?
0: It would be the Taj Mahal, one of the wonders of the world. Well done. Who addressed the National Press Club for the first time today?
1: Pauline Hanson.
0: Pauline Hanson. Yes, it was. Penny.
1: Yes.
0: Here is a movie. It's a sequel, and it set a box office record for an animated release on its opening weekend back in 2018 on this day. Yes. What is it? Here's a clue.
2: Galbaki. Elastigirl's super suit is by Galbaki. Explain yourself.
3: It's the baby. I brought the baby.
2: Highly unusual.
1: Not evil me. Whatever. Minions. I'll go Minions.
0: Is it the Minions? It's not the Minions.
1: No.
0: Good guess. Thank you. I didn't ask you, Penny. Who's a sibling duo that comes to your mind?
1: Mine was Vicar and Linda Bull as well. So yes. Someone on the text line got ahead of me, but yeah.
0: Just inducted into the ARIA Hall of Fame on the weekend.
1: As they should be. Yay.
0: Thank you, Penny. 1-300-222-702. Anybody know this film? It is an animation. It was released on this day back in 2018. It's a sequel, and it set a box office record over its opening weekend. What is the name of the film?
2: Galbaki. Elastigirl's super suit is by Galbaki. Explain yourself.
3: It's the baby. I brought the baby.
0: Who knows that? It's not a minion.
2: Highly unusual.
0: Maybe Matthew in Brighton knows. Hello, Matthew.
4: Hi, Renee. How are you tonight?
0: I'm great. Any ideas about that film?
4: I have not got I don't think I've got any idea on it. I'm sorry.
0: An animation, family film. It's a sequel. It was a sequel. Set a box office record. Samuel L. Jackson was in it, as was Holly Hunter.
4: I'm probably really going to kick myself when someone else gets it, but I can't think of it right now. I'm really sorry.
0: Don't be sorry. That's absolutely fine. Who comes to your mind when you think of a sibling duo?
4: Well, I was struggling to think of one, and then I remembered there was Cameron and Andrew Datto.
0: Yeah.
4: The Datto brothers. Yeah, they were like big on television back in the day. And
0: they've got another brother, Lachlan.
4: Yeah, they do as well. And I'm pretty sure one of the Datto brothers actually filled in on, I think it was the Weekend Evening Show late last year. I recall he was filled in for a while.
0: Yeah, and he's filled in here on this show.
4: Oh, there you go,
0: And he could be listening now. Hello, Andrew.
4: Yeah. And by the way, go Maroons tonight.
0: Oh, okay. Right. And you're calling from Victoria?
4: No, Queensland.
0: You're in Queensland, okay. Right. Do you think they're going to get up?
4: Well, I hope so. Queensland did lose game one last year, and then they were able to come back and win it 2-1. So, I mean, it's not impossible.
0: Oh, it's definitely not impossible.
4: Yeah.
0: But you're backing them.
4: I'm backing them
0: 100%. As you would being a Queenslander. Yes. Thank you, Matthew. 1-300-222-702. And that's for you. Thanks for calling.

0: faster than I thought.
1: It's the baby. I brought the baby.
0: Highly unusual.
2: Highly unusual indeed. Look, despicable, I'm going to have to say it's despicable me, but released then, is it despicable me number two?
3: It is not. Another clue to help somebody else out is the third in this franchise is due to come out in a couple of years' time. So we've had two. That's the second one that made the big box office record, and there's another one coming out, I think, in 2 years' time. But thank you, Ollie. Before I let you go, sibling duos that are kind of doing it together, doing it in the same industry.
2: Mate, we cannot go past the Minogue sisters, Kylie and Danny.
3: Yeah, yeah.
2: Let's go.
3: Yeah, let's go. Thank you, Ollie. 1-300-222-702. Can we knock off this movie? Does anybody know? Sean in Rocklea, Brisbane. Hello, Sean.
4: G'day, how are you?
3: What do you reckon? What's the film?
4: Oh, I reckon it. I know what it is. It's Incredibles 2.
3: It is.
4: I love the first one and I love the second one.
3: It is Incredibles 2.
0: Kalbaki. Elastigirl's super suit is by Kalbaki. Explain yourself. Oh my God. You're worse than I thought.
1: It's the baby. I brought the baby.
0: Highly unusual.
3: Well done, Sean. Here's a song. What's this song and who it's by?

0: Take it away, Sean.
1: Just another manic Monday. Oh, that's my fun day. Just
0: another manic well done. Monday. Wish you were. Well, actually, you're only halfway there. Who is it by?
1: I'm going to say the Bangles.
0: The Bangles. Yes, it is. Nicely done. Here is a news question. Which radio personality reached a $12 million settlement today with ARN?
1: With Australian Radio Network. Okay. The
0: Australian Radio Network.
1: Wouldn't have a clue. So you can ask me about animation and 90s or 80s pop. But you know what? When it comes down to the news, I'm pretty crap. But let's just make something up. Australian radio. I don't know. I'm just going to say John Laws. May he rest in peace.
0: John Laws posthumously awarded
1: a
0: big multi-million-dollar settlement today in court. It was not. This is a bit tough for you, Sean, because you're in Brisbane and you may not get this this radio program. It was meant to go nationwide, but I think when they syndicated it to Victoria or at least to Melbourne, it didn't go so well.
1: You've just basically said a failed ARN radio personality.
0: Yeah. Not to get us into any kind of, you know, defamation.
1: Well, I can say it, though. You can't say it, but I can definitely.
0: No, I'm responsible for you saying it as well, Sean.
1: So
0: we might have to move on. right. Who do you want to call out as one of the power sibling duos?
1: You know what? And just as a very... very proud gay man, and you know, I'm not going to say anything past that, but I'd like to mention Chris and Liam, the Hemsworth brothers, for just keeping it PG, Del.
0: For the eye candy experience, not because they're gay.
1: Let's go. No, not because they're gay, just because I might imagine them, anyway, it was lovely to talk to you.
0: They are handsome. I think we all agree, Sean. They are.
1: Yeah.
0: In fact, the whole family is very handsome.
1: Oh, they're just.
0: May they live on. Procreate.
1: Well, may they just shut up and stop working out, really. I think it's just embarrassing for the rest of us.
0: Good on you, Sean. Have a great night. 1-300-222-702 is the number. Which radio personality?

0: has reached a $12 million settlement today with the Australian Radio Network. There's been a lot of news on this, but finally I think we have a conclusion today to Sita in Sydney. Hi, Sita.
1: Hi.
0: Hi, welcome.
1: Thank you.
0: Who is it? Who's the radio personality who has finally reached this settlement with ARN?
1: Is it Kyle?
0: Kyle whom?
1: Sanderlands. Sorry.
0: Kyle Sanderlands. Yes, it is. Kyle Sanderlands has reached a $12 million settlement. There you go. Moving on, what's the only sport that has been played on the moon?
1: Well, I have no idea. I'm going to say basketball.
0: Is it basketball? Has basketball been played on the moon? Not basketball. Thanks for that. Thanks for having a go there. Sita, who comes to mind when you think of a duo, a sibling duo?
1: Oh, a sibling duo?
0: So the Williams sisters have announced they're going to play together at Wimbledon in a couple of weeks. Serena, who's 45, and her sister Venus, who has a birthday today. She's 46, so that's pretty amazing. But there's kind of a lot of power sibling duos. Who comes to your mind?
1: I'm going to say Malcolm Todd and Audrey. They're like two music artists and I enjoy listening to them both.
0: Are they Australian?
1: Oh, no, they're not.
0: No, where are they from?
1: They're from America.
0: America. So Malcolm Todd and Audrey Todd, and they play together?
1: They don't play together, actually. They play separately.
0: Oh, okay. But they're both, are they pop stars?
1: I mean, I wouldn't say their music's pop, but yeah, they're both like singer-songwriters.
0: Okay. I'll go look them up. Thank you for the tip.
1: Yeah, no worries.
0: Thank you for calling, Sita. 1-300-222-702. Sandy says, what about the Carpenters in the world of music? Karen and Richard were just such a joy to listen to. Brett says, what about Mark Seymour and his younger brother Nick Seymour, both members of Crowded House? Yeah, that's a good one. And John says, what about the Young Clan? George, Alex, Angus, Malcolm and Stevie. They all left their mark on so many. Can you think of another family who has given more to blues-based hard rock music than the Young family, not just in Australia but in the universe? Fair point. To Andrew and Rascal in Bald Hills. Hello, Andrew. Hi, Rascal.
2: Hello, and how are you this evening?
0: You're a power duo.
2: Well, I don't know. He can't talk. He just woofs.
0: Oh, okay. Is Rascal your dog?
2: Yeah, we go for a walk every night.
0: And that's good.
2: Tonight we're talking to Sydney instead of Brisbane.
0: Yeah. Well, thank you for being here.
2: Thank you. My pleasure.
0: So, Andrew, what's the only sport that has been played on the moon?
2: Golf.
0: Yeah, it's golf. It was the Apollo 14 mission, wasn't it?
2: Yep.
0: Yeah, famously.
2: I have to know that.
0: how did you know that?
2: Well, my father, my mother, my two brothers and my sister are all golfers.
0: Is that right? Are you?
2: No, I'm not allowed to play.
0: What, because you'd be too good?
2: Yeah, well, that's what my dad said.
0: Right, okay. So tell us the story. What do you remember of astronaut Alan Shepard and his golfing on the moon?
2: I know he got into trouble because he snuck the club on board and it wasn't in the weight manifest. But that's about it. And it's probably the longest hit of that club that's ever been done because of the 1/6 gravity.
0: Well, the story, as I understand it, was he brought a 6-iron and 2 golf balls onto the lunar surface and took a swing, famously sending the ball over the lunar landscape.
2: Yep, and it's the longest 6-iron you'll ever see.
0: Moving on, Andrew, or maybe Rascal will know the answer to this. Who's the captain of the Blues tonight?
2: You're asking a Queenslander that question?
0: Yeah, I am.
2: I've got no bloody... Oh, hold it. It's not Cleary, is it?
0: Is that your answer?
2: Cleary, yeah, why not?
0: Is it Nathan Cleary? It is not.
2: Yep. Ah, hard.
0: Some think he should be. Yeah, he captains the Panthers, doesn't he?
2: Yeah, well, it's not too bad kicking the ball.
0: Before I let you go, Andrew, when you think of power duos like the Fox sisters or the Minogues or the Williams or the Wright brothers, who comes to your mind?
2: Anne and Nancy Wilson of Heart.
0: Say again?
2: Anne and Nancy Wilson of the supergroup Heart.
0: Oh, yeah. Okay, yeah. Yeah. Oh, that's a good one.
2: They're Canadian, which are nearly as good as Australian.
0: Very similar. Thank you, Andrew. Have a good walk.
2: You too. Bye.
0: Yeah, thanks for calling through. 1-300-222-702 to Kath in Kingaroy. G'day, Kath.
3: G'day, Renee. How are you?
0: Oh, great to have you here, and thanks for calling through. First time caller. You're a first-time caller. Well, all our Queensland listeners are probably first-time callers because...
3: Yes, I'm a regular caller with Kelly Higgins Devine on ABC Brisbane.
0: Yep.
3: First time with Sydney.
0: Well, there you go. Lucky us. Thank you. Thanks for picking up the phone for me.
3: You're welcome. I'm a loud and proud true blue blood.
0: Are you?
3: Living in a maroon world.
0: Yeah, well, that's controversial in Kingaroy, I bet.
3: Yeah, I'm originally from New South Wales. I grew up in Musselbrook.
0: Right.
3: And so have made the move north to Kingaroy.
0: And how does that go down in the town?
3: It's very similar to Musselbrook. And, there's a smattering of us blue supporters around.
0: Are you brave enough to wear your blue gear?
3: I am. I've got it on and I've been out today in it, out shopping, and I went out for dinner tonight in it.
0: And what reaction do you get from your local residents?
3: I didn't get much reaction when I was out shopping, but Wednesday nights we have a community dinner for people who are homeless and lonely and whatnot. And the... person in charge met me at the door and said, "Security, escort this woman home."
0: So who is the captain for tonight's
3: Blues? Isaiah Yeo.
0: Isaiah Yeo. Well done.
3: Yeo. I would have buried my head if I did not get that right.
0: Deservedly so, do you think? Or should Nathan Cleary be the captain?
3: Oh, no, not Nathan Cleary. I'm not a fan of Nathan Cleary.
0: Really? Why not?
3: No. I don't know. I just don't. I'm a Parramatta supporter. I'm a one-eyed Parramatta supporter.
0: Right.
3: And after Penrith beat us a few years ago in the grand final, yep. But I've never liked Nathan Cleary.
0: Mm. Okay.
3: Sorry, Penrith supporters.
0: That's all right. What is the name of the hobbit played by Elijah Wood in the adaptation of The Lord of the Rings that he starred in? What hobbit did he play?
3: Is it Frodo?
0: It is. Frodo? Yep, Frodo. It is Frodo. I'll give it to you. What's his full name? Do you know that?
3: Is it Biggins, Frodo Biggins?
0: That'll do.
3: Baggins?
0: Yeah, Frodo Baggins. Frodo Baggins.
3: Oh.
0: But I think you were...
3: stretching the brain cells there, Renee.
0: That's what we're trying to do, test the metal, keep it alive, keep it active, maybe grow some neurons. Here's a song. You might know this song. Take a listen. Let me just find it for you. Here it is.
4: They say the holy water's watered down, and this town's lost its faith.

0: I take one look at you.
1: What do you think, Kath?
2: I have no idea. I've never heard of that before.
1: Oh, that's going to be a problem.
2: And music is my one love.
1: Right. Well, this topped the charts very recently.
2: Oh.
1: So maybe maybe you like music from a different period.
2: Yes. I'm a 70s girl, 70s right. And 80s.
1: Right. Yes. This is an American singer.
2: Yes.
1: Mm. So he's quite young. This song was quite big just very recently.
2: Yeah, no.
1: You're not going to know, are you?
2: No, I have no idea.
1: That's all right. But, well, on that note, Kath.
2: It's been lovely chatting to you.
1: You too.
2: Hello to all my friends in New South Wales, and go the Blues.
1: Before I let you go, is there a power sibling duo that comes to your mind?
2: Yes, there is.
1: Yeah.
2: Noel and Liam Gallagher.
1: Oh, of course, Oasis. From Oasis. Very good. Thank you, Kath.
2: You're welcome. Bye, Renee.
1: Go the Blues, eh?

0: masterpiece. Oh my, my.
1: What's the song? Oh, and who my, is it by?
0: I take one look at you.
1: Very big last year, actually. If you know, 1-300-222-702. Tonight might be the night that you win the fridge magnet. Let's try Estelle in Winmalee. Hi, Estelle.
2: Hi.
1: Hi. Any ideas about that song?
2: Ordinary by Alex Warren.
1: There you go. Too easy for you.

0: Well done. What's the colour, Estelle, of the world's most poisonous frog? It's found in Colombia. What colour is it? The world's most poisonous frog found in Colombia. What colour might it be? What do you think?
1: Bright yellow or orange.
0: Bright yellow or orange or golden. Yes, it is. Nicely done. Well done. Which country is the only country in the world that offers Latin as a language on its ATMs, its automatic teller machines? Which country might that be? Offers Latin as a language on its automatic teller machines.
1: Italy?
0: Is it Italy? It's not Italy. Sorry for that, Estelle. Before I have to say goodnight, what's an example of a power sibling duo that comes to your mind?
1: I don't know.
2: Donnie and Maria. Donnie and Maria.
1: I don't know.
0: You don't know? What's Mum saying?
1: Oh, it's just my parents.
0: It's your parents?
2: Donnie and Marie.
1: Yeah.
0: Donnie and Marie. Is that what your mum said? The Osmonds?
1: Yeah.
0: Ah, Donnie and Marie Osmond. You don't know who they are, do you, Estelle?
1: No.
0: No, they're way before your time. How old are you, Estelle?
1: I'm 10.
0: You're 10. Well, that's not fair, is it? How are you meant to know them?
3: She's 9.
0: Thank you for being here. You've done well.
1: 10 in a few days.
0: You're 10 in a few days. Well, happy birthday for a few days' time.
2: Thank you,
0: Estelle. 1-300-222-702. What about the Snook sisters, Kylie, Julie and Sarah, says our texter. Bingo and Bluey, says Rebecca. Other power couples. What about Ella and Jesse Hooper from Killing Heidi, says Annie. Let's go to Will in Lane Cove. Hello, Will.
4: Hello.
0: Hi. It's not Italy, but it is a country very similar. Which is the only country in the world that offers Latin as a language on its ATMs?
4: I believe it's the Vatican City.
0: It is the Vatican City. Well done. You believe right. What is the only mammal capable of flight? The only mammal capable of flight?
4: A bat.
0: Well done. It is a bat. Will, how old are you? Will?
4: 11.
0: You're 11. How are you? Have you got a brains trust?
4: Yeah.
0: Yeah. Dad?
4: Dad, yeah.
0: Dad, playing very well, Dad. Poutine. Poutine is a famous dish. It's a dish of fries, cheese curd and gravy. It originates from which country? Poutine. Fries, cheese curd and gravy. Does it sound delicious or disgusting?
4: Interesting.
0: Interesting. Poutine is the name of it. Where does that dish come from, do you think? Which country?
5: Somewhere.
0: Poutine.
4: America.
0: Mm, which, well, it's a country. America is a continent.
4: Oh, USA.
0: Oh, USA? It's not the USA.
4: Okay.
0: Sorry, Will. Before I say goodnight, we've been talking about power sibling duos tonight, along the likes of the Williams sisters. Who comes to your mind?
5: John's brothers.
0: Rugby league players, who are they?
5: The Johns brothers.
0: The Johns brothers, Andrew Johns.
5: And Matthew, his brother.
0: And Joey Johns. Yeah. Oh, no, what's his brother's name? Chris Johns.
5: Andrew and Matthew.
0: Andrew and Matthew Johns. Yeah, very good. Thank you very much. You have a good night. 1-300-222-702 to play the quiz. Or thank you for playing along tonight on the text line 0467-922-702. Where do you reckon poutine might come from? It's a famous dish. It consists of fries, cheese curd and gravy. Which country does it come from? Not the US A, but it is in the continent. It is on the American continent, if that is a help to anybody. 1-300-222-702. Does anybody know? Or Amanda does on the text line. But to win the quiz, you've got to be brave and call up. 1-300-222-702. I'll have to wait until someone bravely calls in. That's all right. We can wait. So if you win the quiz, what's up for grabs is a highly prized fridge magnet that says, I won the evening's quiz. We throw in a book from our ABC Book Library. And you also get to play DJ. You get to choose the song up to the 8 o'clock news. 1-300-222-702. Anybody know where the famous dish poutine might originate? It's a dish of fries, cheese curd and gravy. It sounds very interesting, doesn't it? I've never tried that myself, but maybe Joseph in Townsville has tried it. Hi, Joseph.
3: G'day, how are you?
0: What do you reckon? Where does it come from?
3: I'm going to say Canada.
0: It does come from Canada, from North America. Well done. Have you tried it? Have you been there?
3: I have been to Canada. I've been to Toronto. Lovely place.
0: Have you tried poutine?
3: Yes. And I think Niagara Falls is better from the Canadian side of the border than the American side.
0: I agree. But have you tried the dish of fries, cheese curd and gravy?
3: I tried it and I wouldn't have it again.
0: You wouldn't have it again? No. Okay. Right. Which Jane Austen novel begins with the iconic line, "It is a truth universally acknowledged that a single man in possession of a good fortune must be in want of a wife"?
3: My friend says it's Pride and Prejudice.
0: It is Pride and Prejudice. Nicely done. This is the theme from which American TV sitcom?

0: It aired between 2005 and 2014.
1: 2005, 2014. My
0: Name's
1: Trust?
0: Will and Grace. Oh. Was it Will and Grace? It is not. But that's a good guess. It is a good guess, but it's not Will and Grace. Before I say goodnight, who comes to your mind in terms of a sibling duo?
1: I came in a bit late. I would say Infamous, the Gallaghers from Oasis.
0: Yeah, yeah, absolutely. Thank you, Joe. 1300 222 702. Anybody know this American TV sitcom?

0: about an architect, Ted Mosby, if that helps. Had 9 seasons, not going on anymore. Does Brock know in the Tweed Heads? Hi, Brock.
1: Hi.
0: Hi.
1: How are you?
0: Good. Do you know that sitcom?
1: I know it, but I can't name the name right now because it's just at the tip of my tongue, if that makes sense.
0: Oh, I do understand that phenomenon.
1: So,
0: I'll play it for you again. It might come.

0: Ted Mosby. It's the story of this architect who...
1: It's a story of an architect.
0: Mm.
1: You've got me. It's not... it can't be Ted Danson's one, Becca. It's definitely not that.
0: It's not that, no. The character is Ted Mosby.
1: He's a doctor. Oh, God, you've stumped me. I don't know it.
0: That's okay. Before I say goodnight, is there a power duo that comes to your mind?
1: Oh, Angus and Julia Stone, for sure, and the Bee Gees.
0: Oh, and the Bee Gees, yeah. There's lots of them, actually, in music, aren't there?
1: I couldn't believe the Bee Gees were Australian and they're that good and they're brothers.
0: Mm. Yeah, so they are that good.
1: They're number one. Out of Angus and Julia Stone, they're just it's debatable.
0: Mm.
1: They're just both so good.
0: Yeah. What about the Wright brothers, the aviation pioneers?
1: Yeah, the Wright brothers and aviation pioneers, I haven't heard too much of their music as much as... got into it as much as Angus and Julia Stone. And
0: I don't think they have any music. I think they just they just invented the aeroplane.
1: Well, there you go, see? You got me again.
0: Good on you. Thanks, Brock. 1-300-222-702. Who knows this TV sitcom? It's American.

0: to Charlie on the Central Coast. Hi, Charlie.
1: Hello.
0: Hi. First time caller. Any ideas? What's the American sitcom? No longer on the air, actually. It wrapped up in 2014.
1: Oh, I think me and my dad have no clue. We don't know it.
0: It's about the character Ted Mosby. He's an architect, and he recounts to his children the events that led him to meet their mother.
1: Is it How I Met Your Mother?
0: Yeah, it is. Brilliantly done. Brilliantly done, Charlie. Moving on. Who is the most decorated Olympian in Olympic history? The most decorated.
1: Swimmer. No. This Michael Phelps.
0: Michael Phelps. Yes, it is. Which early innovation is Johannes Gutenberg known for? Johannes Gutenberg, known for, most famously, for which early innovation?
1: The diesel engine?
0: Sorry, Charlie. Amanda says, what about Tim and Peter Costello as a dynamic sibling duo? Got another one for us, Charlie?
1: The Burgess brothers, South Sydney Rabbitohs.
0: Which brothers?
1: The Burgess brothers.
0: The Burgess brothers. Oh, yeah, Sam Burgess. Yeah, yeah. Mm. Do you go for Rabbitohs?
1: Oh, who else would I go for? Up the Bunnies.
0: But you live on the Central Coast.
1: Oh, it's pretty close to Sydney. Close enough.
0: Close enough. Okay. Are you going for the Blues tonight, or are you going for Queensland?
1: Or Dad's going for the Blues, I'm going for Queensland.
0: Oh, that'll make it interesting.
1: It will.
0: You enjoy. Have fun. 1-300-222-702. There's the gong. Ah. So the person who gets this right will be the winner of tonight's quiz. Which early innovation is Johannes Gutenberg known for? Let's go to Bo in Maxville. Hello, Bo.
2: Hello. So we've moved on from the last question, have we?
0: Well, the last question was, which early innovation is Johannes Gutenberg known for?
2: I'm out on that one.
0: Are you?
2: I don't have an answer for that one. I was calling up the last question. That's all right.
0: That's all right. It's not the diesel engine. We've had that. Did you want to take a guess?
2: Printing.
0: Is that your answer?
2: That is.
0: So your answer is... printing?
2: Some sort of printing mechanism.
0: Johannes Gutenberg, is he known for some sort of printing mechanism? Look, I think I have to give it to you.
3: Yeah?
0: Yeah, I think so. He is known for some sort of printing mechanism. It's known as the printing press. It's your lucky day, Bo. Well done. Yeah, you probably don't print very much anymore, do you?
3: No, I'm still screen printing a little bit.
0: The printing press, of course, gave us the newspaper, didn't it? Amongst
3: definitely.
0: Many other things. So congratulations. The fridge magnet's coming your way. We'll throw in a book.
2: Very generous.
0: We'll throw in a book from the ABC, our book library here, and you get to choose the song up to the 8 o'clock news. But before we do that, we've been talking about dynamic power sibling duos, and we've got quite a healthy list here. Anybody come to your mind?
2: Let's go the Blues Brothers.
0: Oh, the Blues Brothers. That'll do. Yeah, it's a great film. How many times have you seen it?
2: A couple. Mm. Yeah, a couple.
0: What would you like to hear? Do you want to hear Alex Warren's Ordinary, Beautiful Day by U2, or the Bangles' Manic Monday?
2: Let's go Manic Monday.
0: It has been a manic Wednesday, really, today, hasn't it?
2: It's been a manic month.
0: Manic month. Very good. Stand the line, Bo. We'll get your details and send you out your fridge magnet. Here's a bit of Bangles on this manic month.

0: I'm Renee Crosh. This is Evenings, this Wednesday, the 17th of June. Thank you for being here. I will keep you across the origin. If you choose to stay with me tonight right through till 10 o'clock, that'd be wonderful. We've got lots of great stuff coming up for you, including, you know, the band Go West, the UK 80s pop band Go West. Well, the lead singer, Peter Cox, will be here after the 8 o'clock news. We're also going to talk twinning. What's it like being an identical twin? What does it actually mean when you share identical DNA with another human being? We've been talking about siblings in the quiz. Well, this is another type of sibling, isn't it? Extraordinary to be an identical twin. You might be one. And if you are, I'd love to hear from you a bit later tonight. But right now, it's 5 minutes of news. I'll catch you
1: Meet
0: on the other
1: the
0: side.
1: Builder of Dreams.
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4: ABC News. Good evening, I'm Noni Edwards. One Nation leader Pauline Hanson has vowed to introduce nuclear energy to Australia during her first speech to the National Press Club today. Her address, which was almost an hour long, covered her stance against multiculturalism, plans to cut the ABC, and her position on transgender rights. The speech was briefly interrupted when a protest banner mechanically unfurled behind her, with activist group GetUp later claiming responsibility for it. Senator Hanson outlined her party's stance against net zero, claiming the cost of energy is the main source of poverty in Australia.
5: One Nation will introduce nuclear energy. Let me be plain and clear. Our energy crisis is a product of failed energy policy, and this policy was supported years ago by major political parties and the big media giants. I have always opposed it.
4: Australia's Race Discrimination Commissioner has condemned comments by the One Nation leader, calling them hateful and divisive. In her first address to the National Press Club, Senator Hanson argued Australia can be a multiracial society, but it can't be multicultural. Commissioner Giridharan Sivamaran says her decision to blame minority groups for ongoing issues in Australia, like housing, eclipses root issues that must be fixed.
6: Do you avoid the real causes of inequity at both ends of that spectrum, and fixing that inequity would actually make our society fairer and have everyone, whether you're white or black, live a life of dignity, equity and respect.
4: Elsewhere, three Iranian oil tankers have passed through a US blockade in the Strait of Hormuz for the first time in 2 months, according to maritime tracking sites. The BBC's Mimi Swaby has more.
7: The sanctioned Iranian vessels, owned by National Iranian Tank Company, have been tracked moving past Washington's blockade line, laden with cargo and sailing into the Arabian Sea. The US imposed the naval blockade in mid-April, targeting all vessels entering and departing Iranian ports and coastal areas. And according to an advisory notice from the US military, it is still in place pending execution of signing the peace deal that was announced on Sunday. The deal offers some hope for thousands of commercial sailors currently stranded in the Strait of Hormuz on around 600 vessels.
4: Pakistani police officials say they will request to expedite court proceedings against an officer who fatally shot a 9-year-old Australian girl. Kaysen Ho reports.
8: Pakistan's Crime Control Department is pursuing murder charges against the local officer who shot Perth schoolgirl Hania Emmett in a case of mistaken identity. Hania was visiting relatives in Chakwal, Pakistan, when two robbers held her family at gunpoint. A responding officer exchanged gunfire with the robbers but also shot at the family's vehicle as they attempted to flee the scene. Hania was fatally shot and her brother and father were wounded. The CCD says it will present the findings of its investigation into the incident to a court within days and ask for an expedited trial.
4: A 13-year-old Queensland boy who was allegedly preparing to carry out an attack at a local school will remain in custody after his bail application was rejected. He appeared in the Maryborough Children's Court today, charged with one count each of preparation or planning to cause death or grievous bodily harm and possessing or controlling violent extremist material obtained or accessed using a carriage service. The teenager was first arrested

0: each of preparation or planning to cause death or grievous bodily harm, and possessing or controlling violent extremist material obtained or accessed using a carriage service. The teenager was first arrested on May the 28th after police were called to a service station in Maryborough after reports a person with a knife threatening staff. He was taken into custody and later released, but counter-terrorism detectives searched a Maryborough home on May the 30th and seized several electronic devices, and he was then charged. The contentious gas project PEP-11, proposed for the Hunter and Central Coast, has finally been rejected outright by the federal court after years of political and legal wrangling. Mary Louise Vince reports.
1: Asset Energy had been seeking to renew a gas exploration licence for 4,500 square kilometres off the New South Wales coast between the Northern Beaches and Newcastle. Earlier last year, the Commonwealth New South Wales Offshore Petroleum Joint Authority cancelled that licence, prompting Asset to seek a judicial review of the decision. Today, that application was thrown out by the federal court, dealing a significant blow to the project. The ABC understands Asset's parent company, BPH Energy, will remain in a trading halt until Friday morning while the judgment is reviewed.
0: And in FIFA news, Austria defeated Jordan 3-1 in their clash at the World Cup in San Francisco tonight, Australian time, with scores level in the second half. A Yazan Al-Arab own goal and a late Marko Anatovic penalty secured the result for Austria. ABC News.
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4: And a warm welcome to our ABC Queensland listeners. Thank you for being here tonight. I'm doing the program right across New South Wales, the ACT and Queensland for Kelly Higgins Divine. She's having the night off. She's probably watching The Origin. Now, I'm guessing if you're here, you may not be interested in The Origin, but I will keep listeners up to date with the score as it progresses. The game is about to start. You can hear it on the analog dial AM radio. But if you're here on the Listen app, I will keep you up to date. But we'll do a few other different things, shall we? We normally do a little moral dilemma segment at this time each Wednesday, but I think I'll save my scenario from this week for next Wednesday, given Origin is in flight. What we could chat about, though, is Australia's Nobel Prize recipients. How many do you reckon we've got? And do you think we deserve to have more? How does the whole process actually come about? And are we kind of punching above our weight, do you think? Or do you think Australia needs to be more recognised in the Nobel Prize arena? That's coming up in about half an hour. But before we do that, do you remember the 80s UK pop band Go West? Its lead singer is Peter Cox. He's coming to Australia in the next few months. They've got so many hits, Go West. Let's hear one of them, and we'll have a chat with Peter Cox next up. You'll know this one.

0: Pop duo Go West. Peter Cox is half of it. He is touring Australia to the Enmore Theatre. He is performing in August. He'll also be in Brisbane. I'll give you more of those dates, but he joins us now on Evenings. Hello, Peter.
1: Hey, Renee, how you doing?
0: Yeah, great to have you here. So take us back to where it all began. You and Richard Drummey, you met. It was the late 70s?
1: Yes, I'm afraid so.
0: How did you meet? Were you both gigging around, playing in bands?
1: We were both in bands. There wasn't too much gigging going on, if I'm honest, but I read a review of Richard's band in the local paper, and we were both very clearly influenced by the British rock band Free. So I knew we had certain music in common. I went along to see Richard's band rehearsing. I slipped him the tape of my band, and that's how we met.
0: So it'd be a song.

0: So you're at this gig and you see a guy, it happens to be Richard, and what, you slip him a cassette of your music?
1: Yeah, that's right. We didn't have many original songs, but I had a cassette tape. Your listeners probably won't even know what that is. And I gave it to Richard, and he obviously liked the sound of my voice, and that was the beginning of our friendship.
0: Oh, and then what happened?
1: Well, not very much, if I'm honest. We didn't have much money, so we spent our evenings drinking terrible wine and listening to music in Richard's tiny flat. That band Free, All Right Now, as you just played, that singer, Paul Rodgers, is still, in my opinion, the best singer that the UK's ever produced. And my horizons were quite narrow. I was very focused on that particular sound. But Richard's horizons were much broader, and he introduced me to American West Coast music, the Doobie Brothers, Steely Dan, and his own personal hero, Todd Rundgren. And I guess that's where we started to formulate common ground and common influences.
0: Wow. Because I read that you didn't come from a very musical family. Your grandmother used to play South Pacific on her dance set record player and a bit of Gilbert and Sullivan, and that was about it.
1: Yeah, that's right. I mean, you know, my parents were not particularly musical, but they loved music, just not creatives. So, yeah, those were my early

0: earliest influences. I know South Pacific and West Side Story are going back, but yeah, and oddly and very subtly, those influences all make up the big soup, the big picture of what my musical influences are.
1: Mm. So before you become an 80s and 90s sort of UK pop icon, you're kind of jobbing around, being a tradie, working as a ceramic tiler. In fact, you got very good at that, didn't you, ceramic tiling?
0: Well, I think that's open to debate, really. I wasn't a tiler for very long. And the thing about tiling, hello all you tilers out there, the thing about it is if you want to make any money, you need to be quick. And I'm so particular that I could never have made any money doing that because it took me forever.
1: Okay, so being particular is probably an asset when it comes to songwriting. It's a difficult thing for two people to work on an international song that makes it so big that it's featured in one of the biggest films that's been, Pretty Woman.

0: Lead singer of the duo Go West is here, Peter Cox. He's touring Australia later this year, and we'll talk about who he's touring with in a moment. But Peter, coming up with a hit song like that's then featured in one of the biggest films, Pretty Woman. How did that come about?
1: It was just a classic case of being in the right place at the right time, really. I always say you can have the best song in the world, but you still need a little bit of luck. And actually, we had a disappointing second album. That's a very familiar story. After a year in the wilderness with our label, we finally got rescued from that situation. We were relocated to Los Angeles. We started writing the songs for what would become our Indian Summer album. And the first song we wrote was The King of Wishful Thinking. Fortunately for us, our record label thought we had a commercial song. And as I say, it was just at that time they were putting together the soundtrack for Pretty Woman. Richard was dead set against being involved, if you can believe it. I can remember him saying, well, what's Richard Gere done in the last 10 years? And who is Julia Roberts? Thankfully, he was wrestled to the ground and sense prevailed. And we did indeed go on the road to promote the song and the film, and we had to interrupt our writing process for the album to do that. But, of course, it all came out well in the end because that was our first American top 10 single after some years of trying. And as you say, thanks to the film, that's a song that we can play pretty much anywhere, and if the audience don't know who we are, the chances are they might well have heard The King of Wishful Thinking.
0: It's not the only film that your song... your songs have been featured in. In fact, Sylvester Stallone loved you guys so much, you wrote an original track for Rocky IV.

0: you say, Sylvester Stallone had obviously was aware of us at a time when we hadn't really had much success in America, and he personally invited us to be involved in the soundtrack. No, that doesn't happen very often, but I've got to commend the guy for being so hands-on in every aspect of the films he was making. There's a whole story about the initial film of Rocky and him insisting that he played the lead, even though the studio didn't want him. They wanted a more celebrated actor. So by the time Rocky IV came around, yeah, I mean, he came along to the studio and introduced himself, and he left one of his employees in the control room while we were recording to make sure we didn't make any changes to something that he knew he liked. But as you say, we've had music in half a dozen films, and I have to say that it doesn't always go quite as you might imagine it will do. You think, yeah, I'm going to have the song in the soundtrack of Rocky IV, that's brilliant. But in the film, I think it comes out of a robot butler for 10 seconds, so you don't really hear the song. Whereas in Pretty Woman, our song is right at the beginning of the film. There's no dialogue, and you get to hear a whole verse and a chorus of The King of Wishful Thinking, and that's about as good as music exposure in film gets.
1: Peter Cox is here from Go West. Now, the other part of Go West is Richard Drummey. Richard's not coming out with you on this tour to Australia, is that right?
0: He's been very unwell, I'm sad to say, for over a year now. So, no, he's not going to be in shape to come out.
1: And so instead of touring with your old mate Richard, and I do hope he gets better. He will get better, won't he?
0: Thank you. I certainly hope so.
1: Yeah. Instead of performing them with Richard, you're going to perform with a female artist, Debbie Gibson, that people will know from this song.

0: So, Peter, how does this work? You've got a whole host of music that people will love to hear when they see you at the Enmore Theatre Friday 28th of August, or if they're in Brisbane, you're playing at the Fortitude Music Hall the 4th of September. It's a Friday night. But you're not playing with Richard Drummey. You're actually teaming up with a different artist. Are you collaborating together, or are you playing first and then Debbie's going to play after you?
1: Well, I believe that the case is that Debbie's going to play first, and then the band and I are going to play after Debbie. I have to say that the combination, which I'm excited about, is the idea of the promoter, actually. So I don't know Debbie. I've never met Debbie. Oh, we've had some brief communication via social media. She's been super gracious. And, I mean, I know that Debbie hasn't been in Australia for decades. And of course, I've had a little look and seen what she's been up to over the years. And she's got quite the career, fantastic career on Broadway. I think she was in Chicago for a while, the musical Chicago. And I believe still that she is the youngest female singer-songwriter to have produced her own American number one single. She's still the youngest woman ever to have done that. Amazing.
0: Mm. Okay, so she'll play first. Okay, that makes sense. I was thinking, well, how are you going to sing that song with her? I was thinking you're going to somehow try to collaborate. Yes. Right. That
1: would have been a definite key change for me, that's for sure.
0: In terms of songwriting, you've always written with Richard Drummey, haven't you? Do you write together on every song?
1: We have done As Far As Go West is Concerned until more recently, but Richard's approach to recording and writing has changed over the years. Obviously, I've known Richard 45 years plus. We had a lot in common when we started out, but, you know, our influences and our tastes have gone in different directions. I've made many more solo albums than Richard and I have made Go West albums, because I think Richard had the feeling that if no one was going to hear the music, that there wasn't really any point in writing and recording. And I know that Richard feels very strongly that being in Go West

0: is not all there is to Richard Drummey. I know that he loves photography, for example. I think if he could have made a career from photography, he might well have done that. Whereas for me, the band, the songs and the music are, that's how I identify. That's what I've always wanted to do. And I don't take for granted the fact that I'm still doing it 40 years later.
1: It's extraordinary. It really is. On the text line, we've got a question from Andrew. His question is, Peter Cox, whatever happened to Go West's version of the song Go West?
0: Yeah. As I'm sure Andrew knows very well, there is no Go West version of the song Go West. In fact, my social media bio is Peter Cox, Go West singer, the band, not the Fakakta song. So that'll let you know how I feel about the song Go West.
1: So the Pet Shop Boys is, of course, Go West. You've got nothing to do with that. That wasn't
0: absolutely nothing.

0: and typically getting the record label reaction. We like what you're doing, but we don't hear a single. That was the mantra of labels back in those days. And so having heard that so many times, Richard and I went away and contrived to write what we thought was the most commercial sounding song we could possibly write. I think Richard refers to it as he wanted it to sound like. I don't know if you have traveling ice cream vans in Australia.
1: We do.
0: You have that?
1: Yes, we do.
0: Okay, right. So
1: they play the Green Sleeves song.
0: Well, that's that he wanted. I think Richard was aiming to have a song that could come out of an ice cream van when it was coming around the corner. I know he said that many times. That's what he was aiming for with Call Me. I don't know whether we were successful there, but it was the song that finally got us through the door at the label. They felt that Call Me was the hit single, if you will, from the first album. But in the UK, at least, they didn't want that song to be lost amongst releases by bigger artists at the beginning of 1985. So they invited Richard and me to choose our debut single. And we felt most strongly about a song called We Close Our Eyes, which played earlier. That's the one.
1: Okay, so you chose that one over Call Me, which we're going to hear in a moment.
0: Yeah.
1: Yeah. Because it was
0: our strongest song. We liked the muscle and the impact of the intro. It represented us and the way we felt that we sounded. And we were vindicated by the fact that the song went to number 5 on the UK chart and we were off and running. Mm. So Call Me after that was selling that album, which was on the UK charts for over a year.
1: Which we are going to hear in just a moment. Do you mind hearing these songs that are, I know, back from 1980? Do you mind hearing them over and over again? Do you mind performing them in your concerts, in your tours over and over again? Or do you like to introduce more of your newer stuff?
0: Well, every artist wants to play something more contemporary. But listen, those songs have been so good to me and I had a hand in writing them all. And I know that if I'm coming to Australia 40 years down the line, the audiences are going to want to hear those songs. Why would I not want to give those audiences what I think they are coming to hear? So absolutely, I'm thrilled to hear them on the radio and very happy to sing them live because, as I said before, I don't take for granted the fact that I'm still doing this thing that I love 40 years down the line.
1: Well, that's very generous of you. If only other artists had the same attitude. We're looking forward to you coming. So you're at the Enmore Theatre in Sydney, Friday, 28th of August. You're in Brisbane at the Fortitude Music Hall on the 4th of September. That's the following week. I know you're going to other parts of Australia and tickets are on sale now. Peter Cox, how are you going to handle the jet lag flying all the way from the UK to Australia?
0: I have learned this from bitter experience over the years. The very first time Go West came to tour on their own, I landed in Sydney and went to a rehearsal room to work with our fantastic Australian pickup band on that occasion. In the middle of that rehearsal, I'm not sure I could have told you what my middle name was. So definitely learn from that experience. When I've been able to do it, I've come out pre-tour for a holiday, 10 days, 2 weeks, to get my head on straight before the gigs so that I can be as functional as possible at the first show. I'm doing that to a smaller extent this time. So I come out a few days early, try to adjust to the time difference and then get on the road.
1: It'll be great to have you. Come and say hello to us if you've got the time. We'd love to have you in studio.
0: That's very kind. I'm sure Tatiana will organise that in due course.
1: Good on you, Peter. Thank you for giving us your time today. It's been a great delight to chat to you.
0: Thanks so much for having me, Renee. I really appreciate it.
1: Peter Cox, all the way from the UK, half of Go West. He has had a huge solo career after that, but it's Go West that he's bringing to Australia. The music from the 80s and 90s, that wonderful British pop, that we know all these songs, don't we? Shall we hear Call Me? Why not? I'm Renee Crosh. This is Evenings. Coming up, we'll find out what's coming after the news with Nightline.

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6: Keeping you up to date with the Origin score playing in Melbourne tonight. This is Origin 2. The Blues are up 10-2 for the Maroons. So a lot of cheering for the Blues. Can the Maroons come back? In just a moment, Australia's Nobel Prize recipients. How many of them do you reckon we've got? A bit of a chat coming up about who they are and whether you reckon there should be more.
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1: A little trip down history's lane. The Nobel Prize. Now, would you agree it's widely considered as the highest achievement that any human can, well, really reach? It's awarded every year in the fields of physics, chemistry, medicine, literature, peace, and more recently they've added a sixth category, economics. Created back in 1895 by Alfred Nobel, he was a Swedish chemist and an engineer, an inventor. He invented dynamite, and he signed his last will and testament, leaving the majority of his wealth to establish the Nobel Prize. Well, I think it's curious that since he created that, there's only been a handful of Australians who have been awarded the Nobel Prize. 15, in fact, and most of them awarded in the field of medicine. Now, why might that be? Brett Mason is the former chair of the Council of the National Library of Australia, and he is also author of a great book, Wizards of Oz, How Oliphant and Florey, one of our Nobel Prize winners, helped win the war and shape the modern world. Brett Mason joins us now on Evenings. Hi, Brett.
2: Hi, Renee. Good evening. Hi.
1: Is it curious to you that in Australia we've only been awarded a handful of Nobel Prizes across all these years?
2: Oh, well, I think we're doing okay. Renee, I think we're doing okay. It's interesting you pointed out that it's principally been in medicine where we have scored, really, we've punched above our weight, I think. And that's probably because of our, we have a strong, you know, research culture here in Australia with the Australian National University and the Walter and Eliza Hall Institute have fostered cutting-edge research, you know, for decades now. There's quite a supportive ecosystem. It's true that there are always challenges in funding and support for, you know, for scientific research in Australia, but the country has historically provided a pretty good base for groundbreaking work. And finally, you know, if we're frank about it, Australians have made some fundamental contributions to our understandings of medicine. For example, the immune system. Back in the late 50s, early 60s, Sir Macfarlane Burnet's work on immunological tolerance revolutionised the field. More recently, Peter Doherty's work on how T cells recognise and kill infected cells opened up new avenues in immunology. And of course, as you just mentioned, Renee, in your opening remarks, Howard Florey and penicillin. Although he did his research principally, of course, in the United Kingdom, but I don't think it's an overstatement to say that the discovery of penicillin and the age of antibiotics, only 80 years old really, absolutely revolutionised healthcare. And I don't think you can overstate the importance of Howard Florey to health and modern medicine. And I argue in the book that, in fact, Mark Oliphant and Howard Florey are the most consequential Australians ever born. And some people don't agree, but I'm holding to that for the moment.
1: Okay, well, let's talk about Sir Howard Walter Florey. Is it Florey or Florey?
2: Or Florey. In fact, he became a peer. He became Lord Florey later on. Yes, indeed.
1: Wow. Okay. Yes. So in your book, Wizards of Oz, you tell the story of, well, you're really talking about these wizards, and they were. Take us back to the early part of the century, the 1900s it is, when Howard Florey was a young chap in Adelaide. And how he kind of got involved in the field of science. What sparked his interest?
2: Well, it's remarkable. It's an interesting question because what made the book, I think, so exciting is that Howard Florey and Mark Oliphant, who didn't win a Nobel Prize but was indeed nominated for one, knew each other as children in Adelaide, then as undergraduates at the University of Adelaide, and then as graduate students at the University of Cambridge. And then, of course, after the war, they helped establish, you know, the Australian National University. But what they did during the war was extraordinary. And that's, I'm not overstating it. The Americans, I'm sure you've seen or heard of the film Oppenheimer, talk about how, you know, groundbreaking Oppenheimer was. But the Americans themselves famously said that World War II was the first war in human history to be affected decisively by weapons unknown at the outbreak of hostilities. So it was, World War II was affected decisively by weapons unknown. And they quote the ones that did it, that decisively changed the war, as the atomic bomb, microwave radar, and then, of course, penicillin, which wasn't a weapon, but it saved, you know, during and after the war, millions of lives. And what sparked my interest, Renee, was that, and that's the Americans talking, that's not me, is that those three huge innovative breakthroughs came from teams, scientific teams led by Australians. Mark Oliphant led the team that came up with microwave radar, which was commonly regarded as the greatest innovation militarily in the Second World War, came up with the theoretical proof for the atomic bomb. And then, of course, Howard Florey, who came up with, his team came up with, penicillin. And they are extraordinary. One of those is, would be an extraordinary invention during the Second World War. But all three of them, that the Americans nominate as being the most significant, the innovation, the spark, came from Australian-led scientific teams at Birmingham with Mark Oliphant and in Oxford with Howard Florey. So that's what I wrote about and I was so excited about. Howard Florey in particular, to get back to your question, he is remarkable because he was described by Sir Robert Menzies, the former Prime Minister, as Australia's greatest benefactor to humanity. And I don't think anyone would argue with that. Penicillin and the age of antibiotics probably, you know, saved somewhere around 200 million lives in the 20th century, twice as many that died in war. Our life expectancy was increased by more than 20 years. When you go back, before the Second World War, there were septic wards everywhere full of people with infections or infectious diseases, you know, whether it's cholera, gonorrhea, syphilis, bubonic plague, pneumonia and the rest. And we take it for a granted these days, don't we, Renee, that, you know, you can go down, if you have an infection, you can have a treatment with antibiotics. But 80 years ago, when, you know, our grandparents were around, it wasn't like that.
1: Yeah, no, it is incredible. I mean, he didn't actually invent or discover penicillin. That was Alexander Fleming. But he was the first person to actually develop penicillin as a life-saving antibiotic. Is that right?
2: Well, yes. He developed the drug. So the therapy was developed by Howard Florey and his team. What Sir Alexander Fleming did was he identified the particular mold, the penicillin mold, as having antibiotic properties, if that makes sense. And he said, but he couldn't do anything with it. And it was Florey's team that extracted the active, if I can use the word, active ingredient from the mold to make the drug. But in fact, it wasn't, it was quite well known in the scientific community, even, as you mentioned before, early in the 20th century or late 19th century indeed, that mold inhibited bacterial growth. That was known. Australian Aboriginals used mold to treat wounds. The Hittites used it in battle. In Central Europe, peasants used to use it to treat wounds. It was a folk remedy that people knew that, you know, this mold helped heal wounds. So when Fleming discovered this, it was just another mold that, you know, that helped fight infections. The difficulty was extracting the active ingredient, and the genius of Howard Florey was to bring together a multidisciplinary team. So he had chemists and physiologists and biologists working with him.

0: And through, it has to be said, a lot of luck and a lot of money, and thanks to the American know-how, to mass produce it in time for use during the Second World War. And I can say more generally with Oliphant and Florey, and I argue this in the book, that I don't have any doubt that penicillin, microwave radar and the atomic bomb would have been invented without them. You know, they all would have been invented, but they would not have been invented in time for use during the Second World War. And that's what makes it such a, to my mind, one of the great achievements of Australian science, or indeed Australians more generally, that it's had such an impact on the outcome of the Second World War. Atomic bombs certainly finished it, and in many ways, microwave radar won it, and penicillin saved many lives during and after it. So I think we're talking about highly significant Australians, and I don't think you can overstate how important they were to world history.
1: So why didn't physicist Mark Oliphant, why didn't he win the Nobel Prize?
0: Well, it's because the Nobel Prize often is about originality, you know, and changing scientific behaviour. I don't know the answer to that. He was nominated, but really what he did was pioneer work for microwave radar, you know, and indeed the team he led, the atomic bomb. Perhaps no one wanted to award a Nobel Prize for the people that invented the theoretical proof for the atomic bomb. Perhaps that was a little bit... Penicillin saved lives, you see, Renee. Atomic bombs is a more ambiguous legacy, isn't it?
1: On the text line, Andy says, I live in Canberra. We have a suburb named after Sir Howard Florey. It's in the district of Belconnen, west of the city centre, the suburb that I am so proud to live in. Bill's called us as well. Hello, Bill.
2: Hi. Thanks for letting me on. I just want to say this guy that's telling you is correct in saying that Florey's one of the greatest because of lives saved, and I think it's a national disgrace that he's been taken off the $50 bill.
1: Yeah, well, why was he taken off the $50 note?
2: Well, I don't want to get into trouble here, but you're part of the problem, the sex you were born.
1: Oh, the women replaced you.
2: They had to put women on half the bills. We were never consulted. So half the bills have to have half the women, and then they had the queen, so they got an extra one. And the woman who took his place, nothing against her, her only claim to fame, Cowan, is she was the first woman in Parliament. I looked her up. She did bugger all while she's there. In the meantime, Fleming did bugger all. He's an overrated. He just found the mould on a windsill. But the actual guy who did all the work was Florey and his team, including a German and a bloke who didn't get recognised. And your guy will know about, there's a very famous made-for-TV movie all about it, which I recommend people watch. She can find out the name. But, it's, yeah, brilliant movie, having, all about the story, how they did it, how they actually, you know. And the worst thing that happened is the guy was such a great guy, he gave the patent to the world for free. The Americans then registered it, and they get all the money. Bastards.
0: Yep.
1: Back to my guy, Brett Mason. You're my guy.
0: Good on you, Bill.
1: Good on you, Bill.
0: Bill raises a good point, Renee, doesn't he? That let's just, if Oliphant and Florey were Americans, they'd be on the currency. Mm. I mean, anyone who saw the film Oppenheimer would think that Oppenheimer was responsible for the weapon, and if there was any theoretical proof, it came from Albert Einstein. Now, that's not right. Actually came from two German Jewish scientists working with Mark Oliphant in Birmingham, Rudolf Piles and Otto Frisch. And there would have been a stack of movies about these two men, Florey and Oliphant, if they were Americans, because they knew each other as kids, as undergraduates and graduate students. And they happened to have this enormous effect on the course of the Second World War. And yet, all we get is about, I mean, the Americans had to build the bomb, that's true. But without Oliphant, there wouldn't have been the spark. That's my point.
1: No, you're absolutely right. And to think that even in Australia, You know, I wonder how many school kids learn about Howard Walter Florey in school today.
0: Not enough. In fact, if you took a poll in schools, most people would never would have heard of him. And hardly anyone has heard of Mark Oliphant except some vague understanding. Perhaps he was once governor of South Australia and some vague uneasiness about the atomic bomb. But really very little understanding of either gentleman. And it's such a pity because they are such such consequential Australians. And I agree with Bill. I mean, I put them on our currency tomorrow, but I'm afraid that there are other issues involved perhaps.
1: Yeah, Carolyn says, my father did his PhD at Oxford under Lord Florey.
0: Oh, wow.
1: He was a brilliant man, but an extremely hard taskmaster. I bet he was.
0: They say that, yeah.
1: I bet he was exacting. Well, you have to be, don't you? In any field of science, it's such an exacting discipline. It's fascinating. It's fascinating, isn't it, that, I do want to call out Patrick White, who was awarded the Nobel Prize for Literature. And I did smile when I read the quote was, Patrick White received the Nobel Prize for Literature in 1973 for an epic and psychological narrative art, which has introduced a new continent into literature.
0: Yes.
1: I suspect the new continent is Australia.
0: That's right. I think the way I'm trying to say that was that Patrick White introduced storytelling, Australian storytelling to the world, but I suspect our Indigenous people would have other ideas about that. And in a sense, on that, Renee, there have been other Australians who have been thought about. Les Murray, the poet, was in the 1990s, was mentioned in the same breath as Seamus Heaney, for example, the great Irish poet, and Derek Walcott, the West Indian poet. He didn't win it, but he was certainly in the running in the 90s. And Gerald Benane, the novelist who has often been mentioned, the Australian novelist, as a contender, but he must be in his mid-80s now, Mr. Benane. So, it'd have to happen pretty soon. But maybe we'll have one of our Indigenous writers, Alexis Wright or someone, maybe nominated sometimes for the Nobel Prize in Literature, but it's a pity that it's just Patrick White so far.
1: Yeah, I mean, some of the ones people remember, Brian Schmidt, as you mentioned, in physics back in 2011, Elizabeth Blackburn for her incredible discovery of chromosomes and telomeres, Barry Marshall. People remember his role he used himself as a human guinea pig, didn't he?
0: That's right, he did. It's extraordinary, wasn't it?
1: But
0: we all thought it was, who thought it was an infection? It was actually and his ulcers were an infection. And they didn't think that, remember? So it was quite a revolutionary discovery.
1: But I dare say there are many more Australians who are deserving of Nobel Prizes. I mean, what about the guy who invents Wi-Fi, for example, John O'Sullivan? Where's his Nobel Prize?
0: Yes. Partly because it's always, slightly disputed about who invented it. And partly, I hope I'm not saying the wrong thing here, by the Nobel Committee in Stockholm, but it is always political. There's always politics involved. And in David Marr's splendid biography of Patrick White, he spends a couple of pages talking about the politics behind Patrick White's selection as a Nobel laureate for Literature in 1973. And David Marr's quite open about it. It's political. And in this end, I thought, we'll give it to the Aussie, because we haven't given it to an Aussie before. It sounds awful thing to say. I'm not trying to belittle Patrick White at all, but I'm just trying to say, Renee, there is politics in it.
1: Yeah. Hey, Brett, we're out of time, but thank you so much for being here. It's been a delight.
0: Thanks very much. Thanks for having me, Renee.
1: Yeah. Five minutes away from the 9 o'clock news. Let's check the score, shall we? In Origin 2, currently New South Wales is up. They have been for a while, sitting on 12. The Maroons on 8. But there's a while to go yet. Yeah.

0: you, Tim, on the text line, keeping us up to date with the Origin score. It is halftime. The Blues are up. It's 12-8. It has been that score for some time, hasn't it? It's such a warrior sport, isn't it, League? They are battling it out, both sides. Can the Blues win the series tonight? Or is it the Maroons' turn to make it a draw 1-1? We back with the second half, and Tim will keep you up to date. Well, Tim will keep me up to date, and I'll keep you up to date if you're interested. You might not be, which is why you might be listening to me. This is Evenings Across Queensland, New South Wales and the ACT. Tonight, my name is Renee Crosh, and after the 9 o'clock news, we're going to talk twinning. Have you ever thought, what would it be like to be an identical twin, to share the same DNA exactly as another human being on this planet? Biomedical scientist Teresa Larkin has a few interesting facts to share on identical twins. That'll be next.
1: A tray of cocktails floated at us through the twilight. 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
0: But just to let you know that astronomer at large Fred Watson will be here at 9:30. So get your space questions ready. Anything you want to know. Do you reckon AI data centres should be sent into space? Now that's a controversial idea, isn't it? News time now.
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6: ABC News, good evening. I'm Noni Edwards. One Nation MP Barnaby Joyce says his party doesn't think there's anything fundamentally wrong with migration, but says it's caused problems for Australia. In her address to the National Press Club today, Pauline Hanson pointed out that 51% of Australian residents were born overseas or had one parent born overseas. Appearing on 7:30, Mr. Joyce was asked if the party was turning its back on more than half the population.
7: No, I don't think so at all. What we're saying is Australia has to have the capacity to bring in an Australian culture, a culture with guardrails, a culture that is able to absorb people so that we have harmony, we have peace, and we have a unity of purpose.
6: Federal Multicultural Affairs Minister Anne Ali has hit back at Pauline Hanson's comments around a monocultural Australia. The One Nation leader says Australia can be a multiracial society, but it can't be multicultural. Ms. Ali says Senator Hanson missed the mark and Australia's multiculturalism should be celebrated.
8: I think this interpretation of multiculturalism does two things. First of all, it denigrates difference as something that is bad, when difference is actually something that is good. It's good economically, it's good socially, it's good for our nation.
6: Internationally, Iranians have expressed mixed emotions on the peace deal reached between the US and Iran. The agreement is expected to launch negotiations towards a final settlement to end the war, which has killed more than 7,000, mostly in Iran and Lebanon. This man in Tehran says he hopes the deal will secure peace for Lebanon.
9: We hope that despite these acts of sabotage that Israel is carrying out, particularly the crimes it's committing in Lebanon, this will still lead to a negotiation, to an agreement that takes into account the interests of Iran and all Muslim countries.
6: A retired British couple whose yacht had warning shots fired in its direction by a Russian warship in the English Channel have disputed Moscow's claim they made a dangerous approach. Jane and Alan Kelvey say they were not on a collision course with the frigate and disputed Russia's claim that the frigate had attempted to contact the yacht before firing what it called preemptive shots. The couple says they were shocked by the gunshots.
10: It was surreal And my immediate reaction was, I need to get on the VHF and call Silent Coast Guard and tell them what this Russian warship's doing.
11: It's a bit embarrassing, really. We only came here to go on holiday.
6: The British Defence Ministry says the shots were not aimed at the yacht and were an attempt to prevent a possible collision. The team behind a translation project for award-winning cartoon series Bluey says that a lot of work went into casting the voices of the beloved characters of the show. Five episodes of the series have been dubbed by Northeast Arnhem Land residents into Yolngu Mutha, making the show available in an Indigenous language for the first time. They'll be available to watch on ABC iView for NAIDOC Week in early July, and will also feature at the Garma Festival in August. Project director Yolngu leader Sylvia Nulpindich says the team was thorough in their search for the right voices.
12: It's a huge work there, from casting, looking for the right family with the right children, making sure that the children have a background of bilingual education. And it was really tricky.
6: Domestic violence support groups are warning people to take extra precautions as testing for an emergency warning system begins across the country. Oz Alert triggers a loud noise and messages on mobile phones and is part of a strategy to warn people about dangers like natural disasters or security situations. CEO of Liverpool Women's Health Centre, Kate Mayer, says anyone with a secret safety phone should be prepared.
13: We have a lot of women who are from non-English speaking backgrounds who this is not something that's within their understanding and their wheelhouse. So we know that that's going to be a little bit stressful for lots of people.
6: In sport, the Gold Coast Suns have been fined $20,000 by the AFL for repeated incidents of careless contact with an umpire. Daniel Rioli became the fifth Suns player to have the charge upheld this season during the club's Round 14 match against Geelong. The fine will be excluded from the club's soft cap. In a statement, the league says it wants the behaviour to stop, reiterating that clubs and players have a responsibility to ensure the number of instances of avoidable contact with umpires is reduced. You're up to date now with the very latest from ABC News. There's more news at any time on ABC Listen.
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14: Welcome back and thanks for being here this Wednesday night, Origin night. Currently it's half time and the Blues are up 12-8. I'll keep you across that as the second half unfolds. Astronomer at large Fred Watson will be here in half an hour or so taking your calls. 1300 222 702 is the number, or the text line 0467 922 702. If you've got any questions at all, Fred is your man. There is some news around AI data centres. It's been pretty controversial news, hasn't it? But there is an idea that we should send them all of these new AI data centres into space, where sun power is abundant, cooling wouldn't be required, because space is like minus 270 degrees Celsius. What do you think about that idea? But first up, twinning. What do you want to know about being an identical twin? What's it like for identical twins? Biomedical scientist Teresa Larkin next.

0: Are you a twin? An identical twin? Do you know anyone who's an identical twin? Identical twins, as we all know, share the same DNA. But what does that actually mean? Does that mean that you speak the same? Do you sing the same? Can one be left-handed and the other right-handed? Can one be homosexual and the other heterosexual? What does it actually mean to share the same DNA as another human being? And is there a sixth sense that identical twins have, where one knows what the other is thinking without being in the same room? Teresa Larkin, hello.
1: Hello, how are you?
0: I've got so many questions, but others will have questions as well. What have you always wanted to know about identical twins? Now, Teresa, fraternal twins are different.
1: Mm-hmm.
0: They're just like any other sibling.
1: They are like siblings, so they share the same amount of DNA as just any siblings. But I do think because they've grown in the same uterus environment, they've had their own sac, their own amniotic sac, but they've still been in the uterus at the same time. So anything that the mother went through will have affected both of them. So I feel like they're still a bit closer than normal siblings.
0: Okay. So what's
1: more common? Genetically, they're the same.
0: Is it more common to be a fraternal twin or an identical twin?
1: More common to be a fraternal twin. So, of all twins, fraternal twins are around 80%. So 4 out of 5 lots of twins are fraternal, and 1 out of 5 or 20% are identical. So we can think of it as, say, like 1 in 80 births. It's quite common. 1 in 80 births are fraternal twins, but 1 in 250 to 300 births are identical twins.
0: Now, is 1 in 80 because of IVF?
1: Well, this is a good question because actually the number of fraternal twins is on the rise. It's increasing. And there's a few things linked to having fraternal twins. So that chance is actually more genetic, whereas identical twins is seemingly more chance, but they've found out some interesting things about that recently. But yes, the fraternal twins, that's all about the fact that the mother has ovulated 2 eggs that have both been fertilized separately. So anything that affects ovulation can affect the chances of having fraternal twins. So specifically this hormone called follicle stimulating hormone comes from the pituitary gland and stimulates the ovaries to produce eggs. So normally we just produce and release 1 egg a cycle. So there are sort of 4 different things that can affect a female producing more than 1 egg in a cycle. One is simply just her genetics, that the receptors are more receptive to that hormone. The second one is fertility drugs. So one of the purposes of those is to increase the number of eggs that are released on the better chance that then at least one will get fertilized. The third one is maternal age. So, you know, since the age of first-time mothers is increasing, then there's a greater chance of that. And that's because as we get older, the ovaries start to function a little bit less, and so the pituitary gland works harder to stimulate them, which means they can release an extra egg. And then the fourth way is what's called a rebound effect. When someone's been on the pill and then they stop, the ovaries can rebound and produce more eggs.
0: Okay, let's focus in on identical twins.
1: Yes.
0: 1 egg,
1: yep.
0: 1 sperm, it splits.
1: Yep.
0: 2 human beings.
1: Yes.
0: Can one be left-handed and the other one right-handed?
1: Yeah, so this is a specific case of identical twins. So around 1 in 4 sets of identical twins are mirror image twins. So that can mean that they have opposite traits in terms of reflections, and one of those is handedness. So in 1 in 4 twins, there'll be this mirrored effect, and so one twin will be left-handed, the other will be right. Often there's other reflections as well. It might be the whirl of hair. You know, sometimes you get the whirl of hair going in a certain direction. They can have those in opposite directions. Their teeth might be angled, you know, oppositely, and maybe if they're going to lose teeth around the same time, which is quite common for identical twins, one might lose, say, the right side tooth and the other loses the left side tooth.
0: At the same time?
1: Yeah. Yeah. So they're sort of having the same, you know, development, but opposite sides.
0: So one could have a mole on the left cheek.
1: Yes, you're right.
0: The other one's going to have it on the right cheek.
1: That's another example. And this usually shows that separation has happened a little bit later, after the genes that determine left and right sidedness in the embryo happen, because very early on when the embryo is developing, it's gone from two layers to three layers, we're curled up in this C shape, we start to develop a head and a tail end, so that instantly, and a front and a back, that instantly gives us a left and a right. So if those genes have already started to develop and then the egg splits, it's already got a left side and a right side. So that's why we can have the opposite, left-handed, right-handed.
2: Wow. What about sexuality? Can one be homosexual and the other heterosexual?
1: Yeah, so this is a complicated one because that is, it's genetics, but it can also be a combination of genetics and environment. So yes, I'm not sure of the statistics on that, but you definitely can have, you know, it can be that both are the same sexual orientation or there can be a difference.
2: Do you know whether identical twins sound the same? They look the same.
1: Yeah.
2: Do they sound the same?
1: Super interesting. So the larynx and the way we speak, that has a really high genetic component. So we often can even hear that, you know, among siblings. One of the biggest influences on the way we speak is the carer of the same sex as us. So females often talk more like their mother or female carer, and males often mimic the father or the male carer. Twins usually sound so similar because their larynx, their voice box, the size of that, the shape of that is the biggest determinant of the tone and the vocalization. So yes, that is definitely one thing that it would be interesting to hear, you know, people's examples. I've got really good friends who are identical twins, and even within the last few years, like I've known them for 20, almost 30 years or something, if one of them says something behind me, sometimes I'm still confused as to which one it is.
2: Of course.
1: Yeah, it's crazy, isn't
2: it? I mean,
1: I
2: often wonder whether parents can identify who is who in their identical twins.
1: Yeah, exactly. Yes. Well, this came up a few weeks ago, actually, where someone rang in and said that their twin daughters could open the other's iPhone with their fingerprints. So when we were talking about fingerprints and we were saying how they're generally not identical, even for us between different fingers, but the twins can have such close, and in this case, they were able to, they were pretty much unidentifiable. So, yeah, super interesting.
2: Emma is an identical twin.
1: Oh.
2: She's called in from Tamora. Hi, Emma.
3: Hi.
2: Emma, do you have a sixth sense so that you know what your twin is thinking, even if your twin's not in the same room?
3: Not so much what she's thinking, but I was over in Salt Lake City in the early 90s and my sister had her leg broken and my mum rang me and I said, left leg just below the knee. And she said, how do you know? I said, I've been taking Panadol all day.
1: Oh, my goodness.
2: So how?
3: Yeah, and
2: how,
3: I was in America.
2: How did you know?
3: The pain. I had the pain.
2: Oh, no.
1: Wow.
3: Yeah. Yeah, lucky I had kids and she didn't.
2: What else can you tell us?
3: Our voices are exactly the same even now. Like I'm 55 this year, or we are.
1: Yeah.
3: We only found out actually a few months ago that we did the test and that we are so identical. It's not funny.
2: What's the test?
3: We did it with the twins research. We've always been in the twins research since we were born, and they do a discounted DNA test, and we were 33 billion to one that we weren't identical.
2: So you live in Tamora. Where does your twin live?
3: In Balnarring in Victoria, down on the Mornington Peninsula.
2: Okay. And have your lives been similar or different?
3: Well, we're both horsey. My sister went into yearling, preparing yearlings, and I was a jockey. But then we both, well, my sister had the accident, which I was telling you about, and then I had an accident and I went into winemaking and she went into real estate and works for a lawyer.
1: It's interesting, and especially like you being in the twin studies, and because we learn so much from those twin studies. And, you know, though identical twins theoretically have 100% the same DNA, and like you said, you and your twin have done those tests,
3: yep,
1: still there can be mutations that happen in each individual as they're growing in utero, and then it's just interesting all of those small, you know, effects of behaviour, lifestyle, random environment, random viruses, the fact that now your sister has broken that, you know, part of her leg below the knee that might set her up for something different in terms of, you know, how she ages in the future. So, yeah, it's super interesting to think that, you know, there's so many identical parts, but always those little bits. But interesting that, like you said, you've got the same voice.
3: Once... And the funniest thing is she opened my iPhone with Face ID last time she was here.
2: Wow. Really? So you've outsmarted the technology with your identical DNA. Mm. I mean, everybody wants to know, how much is it nature, how much is it nurture? And only through the study, the longitudinal studies of identical twins, can we begin to even know that, right? Because you're the control group, aren't you, Emma?
3: Yep.
2: The genetics are the same.
3: We haven't lived in the same state since our 20s.
1: Wow. Yeah. Yeah, no, it's super interesting because that is how they can find out what sort of traits have that higher genetic component and, you know, certain... I never want to scare anyone when I say things like this. You know, things like breast cancer and prostate cancer have a higher genetic component, but that goes for all of us. But obviously that's then higher amongst twins. But things like lung cancer and autoimmune diseases and blood cancers, they're super more dependent on environment and influences in our lives and, you know, viruses and autoimmune diseases. So, yeah, it's really interesting that the twin studies have allowed us to tease those differences out.
2: Mm. Emma, do you have any other siblings?
3: Interesting. So, yeah, a brother who's 7 years older.
2: Okay,
3: but
2: sorry.
3: With the autoimmune thing, my sister got Graves' disease and exactly a year later I was getting ready for my wedding and I lost so much weight, couldn't fit into my dress. And I had Graves' disease and I went into my doctor and said, I've got Graves' disease. And she's like, how do you know? I said, oh, my sister had it last year and this is exactly the same. And the test came back. She's like, I can't believe this.
1: But interesting to show that even the fact that it was a year difference shows you that something triggered that genetic susceptibility in you. You both have the genetic susceptibility, but that was triggered at a different time. Yeah, really interesting.
3: Yeah, yep.
2: So what is Graves' disease? Sorry, Emma?
3: Oh, it's where you go hyperthyroidism. So your thyroid goes really fast.
1: Yeah, it's an autoimmune.
3: And so you're shaking, you can't, your heart rate goes really high and, you can't sustain it.
2: So what is unique to your relationship with your twin that's different to your relationship with your brother?
3: It's like, I suppose when we see each other, it's like we only saw each other yesterday. And, our brother doesn't talk to us anymore.
2: Okay. Do you have a sense, is your sister with you, do you have a sense that she's with you all the time?
3: No, but it's really funny. We'll be talking about stuff and then the other one will ring and I was just talking about that.
2: Jeff wants to know how your mother used to tell you apart.
3: All right. So we did come home with bands on, obviously, but my sister... I don't know whether it was in the birthing process or what it was, but one of her eyes was slightly turned, which they attempted to fix later on. So that's the only way you can tell us apart.
1: And it's interesting because the facial features are really highly genetically, influenced. And it's interesting that, like you said, you know, your sister could use her face to open your iPhone or whatever it is. But it's interesting because skull structure is often slightly different because when the twins are sharing that environment, the fluid around them and the pressure, and if one's pushing on one a little bit more than the other, the skull bones are so soft and flexible during development that they can actually be quite affected. And something like the jaw, for example, though, it's got an influence as we go through puberty, you know, the jawline changes. So that can have more of an environmental influence. So sometimes we notice with twins, there might be a slight, you know, one has a slight thinner or wider face, or at the jawline, slightly thinner or wider. So it's interesting that you said the difference with the eye, you know, the eye socket at the time. But, the head shape is often just slightly different between identical twins, even though they have identical features.
2: Yeah, because of these environmental factors.
1: Yeah, and the developing in the uterus.
2: Thank you so much, Emma, for calling through. Mm. That's incredible. We have another identical twin. It's Zorka who's called. Hello, Zorka.
4: Hi, Renee. I'm an identical twin and I've got twin fraternal half-brothers too.
2: Wow.
4: We've got both sets in the family. My sister and I are obviously female and they're males. I'm a lefty and my sister's she's right-handed. But the boys, my brothers, I don't know, I think they're both They're both right-handed. Mm-hmm. My sister and I sound exactly the same, mm-hmm. although her and I've never thought so, and we look exactly the same, although well, her and I have never, ever thought so. But one day a teacher rang my place at home, and I picked up the phone and I said, hello, and he said, hi, Zorka. I thought, stagger me, he knew who I was. And he said, can I speak to Leper, please? So I got my sister on the phone, and he knew he differentiated our voices. The boys sound different, you know who's who. And one night the phone rang to my sister, and I didn't know it was going to be her boyfriend. And he said, hi, Leper. I said, how are you? And I had no idea who he was. And I played that I was her. And he said to me, hey, listen, can I ask you a question? And I said, oh, listen, before you get a bit silly, let me just get my sister. He said, excuse me? And I said, yeah, I'm her twin. So I quickly yelled out, Leper, telephone, I think it's your boyfriend. She said, you idiot.
2: You must have been able to play some wonderful pranks in your school years.
4: Yeah, we stopped the class once, and every student knew that I was me and that Leper swapped classes, that our teachers thought that I was my sister and that my sister was me in our proper classes. They had absolutely no idea. And, of course, our lessons, I didn't know what they were talking about. I had absolutely no idea. But I saw the teachers, so did she. Our students, we all had a bit of a chuckle in class, and, yeah, didn't do that again. But anyway, it was a good laugh.
2: In terms of Zorka being able to feel what your sister is doing without being in the same room. I don't think there's any scientific evidence, is there, Professor Teresa Larkin, that this exists in identical twins. But what's your experience, Orga? Do you have a sixth sense of what your sister's doing or how she's feeling or where she is in the world without talking to her or seeing her?
4: Oh, not really. I mean, people have always asked that, and I've always thought, well, what mumbo jumbo? Really? It's just nonsense. It's just a really stupid question I'm asked. I don't get that asked now, but of course you have done. But I'm going to say that is mumbo jumbo. It's just nonsense.
2: Honestly. I love a stupid question.
1: And because I think often people think that because often twins, identical twins, can, you know, finish each other's sentences or add in or know what's coming when they're together in the moment, of course, because they're so similar and if they respond to things and they know the other person so well. So I think that sometimes makes people assume that that happens even in the absence of them being in the same room. But just those, you know, the experiences that are so identical can set you up. And also there are definitely personality traits that are basically identical between twins, like agreeableness and friendliness and things like that. So it kind of goes with then responding and reacting to things in a similar way.
2: Mm. Has it been fun, Zorka?
4: It has been.
2: Because often siblings, particularly of the same sex, often there's competition. You know, you've got an older brother. He always gets into the first team. He does better academically. Or vice versa. You know, there might be two sisters and they compete with the clothes they wear or the friends they have. But as a twin, an identical twin, is there any competition?
4: No. I mean, I was a professional squash player. I ran as fast as a bullet. She did stuff like she played cricket.

0: cheer squad when I played when I was playing squash. And I was her cheer squad when she was playing competitively. So there's never been competition. But I'd root for her and she'd say, "You beauty girl, go kill them," you know, and I would.
1: So was your twin as good at squash as you were?
0: No, she didn't play squash, but I did. I played like a champion.
1: Yeah. Good for you.
0: She just didn't play. And I was surprised that she played cricket because I thought cricket was the boys' game, it's a bloke's game. But she played cricket and she scored a hat-trick and she was awarded a medal. I thought, yeah, good stuff, girl, good bloody stuff.
1: Thanks for your call, Zorka. Professor Teresa Larkin is here. Teresa, what do we know about the Swedish twin study where they separated a set of identical twins to sort of understand the impact of the environment on a human?
2: Yeah, those studies are so interesting. You know, there really are big effects on the environment. But as I said, because a lot of the personality traits are very identical or very similar, people can respond similarly even in different environments. So I guess those studies really show us the things that will be quite independent effects, and things like diet and exposure to the sun, vitamin D, viruses, you know, all of those things have a massive impact. And so that's where we would find the biggest differences in those twin studies. But things like responding to adversity and how people make their friends or the hobbies that they tend to like, those things are generally driven by more of an innate, you know, genetics. And so there will always still be some similarities. And, you know, it's interesting, there was that case of the identical twin brothers in America, I think, and they both called a child Jimmy and they both had a first wife of the same name. Like, they both had super identical lives.
1: Because they were separated at birth.
2: Yeah.
1: And raised by totally different families.
2: Yeah. Yeah. So really interesting. But then you would also get many cases where if that happened, the people would end up looking, you know, much more different than they would if they'd grown up in the same environment and behaving differently as well.
1: I would love to have been an identical twin. Would you?
2: Oh, I'm not sure, but do you know what's interesting is that, you know, sometimes people feel like they had a twin and maybe they were originally a twin. There are actually tests that can be done, DNA tests, that are not fully 100% accurate yet to see if in those cases, because there would be many times that two people started off as twins and one didn't
1: and one
2: develop.
1: Died.
2: Yeah. So it's interesting because there was someone sort of on a bit of a, you know, a mission about that because he was convinced that he was. But they are looking at tests that are looking at the DNA specifically because they think that there's certain tags that happen to DNA in twins, something to do with the, you know, possibly even the programming that caused them to be a twin. So, yeah, that's something we'll have to come back to that one in a couple of years and see what people have found out.
1: You can't be an identical triplet.
2: You can.
1: Yeah,
2: I knew identical triplets when I went to uni. There was identical triplets.
1: Well, the one egg and the sperm splits three ways.
2: Yeah. Super, super rare, even more rare. So triplets are obviously even more rare and then even quadruplets as well. But, yeah, it's the human body is amazing in that there's so many things that it's impossible to say never. But, yes, there was a girl who I went to uni with who was an identical twin.
1: Wow.
2: I mean, an identical triplet.
1: An identical triplet. Glenda says, when I was in primary school, this was going back to the 60s, there was a set of triplets. Two were identical, blonde-haired, blue-eyed. The other was fraternal.
2: Yeah.
1: Dark brown hair, brown eyes, much taller. Mm. I always thought, I wonder if the third, who's fraternal, feels like the odd one out, as the twins were their own best friends and the other was sometimes on the outer.
2: That is so interesting, isn't it? And again, just amazing in those odds that there must have been two eggs fertilized by two sperm and then one of those then split to go on to become identical twins. Do you know the thing that has driven that research to look at whether random people in the world used to be twin is that also that can be left-handedness could be a sign of that because more twins are left-handed than the general population. So sometimes, you know, if someone's left-handed, they might be thinking, did I used to be a twin?
1: Wow. Joan says, my sister and I, 84-year-old mirror image twins.
2: Oh, wow.
1: We were going through New York at the airport a year ago and the immigration officer processed my sister and then when he got to me, was just so confused that hadn't I already been processed. He could not understand that we were two separate people.
2: Imagine if he looked closely at

0: their fingerprints and saw that the worlds were, you know, opposite images, like they would match if they put their fingers together, but they would have been the opposite direction on the pad of the fingerprints.
1: Mirror twinning. Well, that That's is just amazing. A whole other yeah. level. We're out of time, Teresa, but it's been so lovely to have you here. Thank you.
0: Such a great topic. Thank you.
2: And thank you, Libby in Woi Woi, who's texted, I'm a mum of mirror identical twin boys. They're 34 years of age. They are so close. They call each other several times a day. And yes, magical things have happened many times because of how in tune they are with each other. My twins, one right-handed and the other is left-handed. If something happens to one, it is only a moment of time before it seems to happen to the other. Crazy stuff.
3: In the days of the British Empire, things were taken.
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0: Now, if you're a Queenslander, it might be good news for you to hear that the Maroons are up 20-12. The tables have turned and it looks like Queensland might be enjoying a victory. They've just scored another try. So I reckon it's going to be hard for the Blues to come back. Freya Shields is producer of Evenings Tonight. Tash is having a break. So hello, Freya.
1: Hello, Renee.
0: Good news. Tell us about Mary, the missing Tasmanian devil who's been found.
1: Well, Mary, 2 weeks ago, eluded, escaped a quarantine facility in the Paradise Country theme park. And in the kind of the early morning of the 2nd of June, and zookeepers believed they saw her take an abnormally large leap, to clear a fence. But then from there she was evading CCTV footage, thermal imaging drones. She was on this big adventure and it all kind of wrapped up early on Tuesday when, you know, she was found in the area of a bush just off Copps Road, less than 2 kilometres from the theme park from which she fled. Unfortunately, she was, you know, a bit unstable, but they're taking good care of her now and they're supporting her. She is currently stable and she's remaining in that veterinary hospital.
0: Mm-hmm.
1: But they were a bit confused because she kind of seemed shy and she left her friend Marka, and so they're wondering why she did it. But, you know, maybe she's young. She's 2 years old. She was just looking for
0: And she's a wild animal.
1: Exactly. She just wanted an
0: adventure. Who wants to be in an enclosure if
1: exactly.
0: You're a Tasmanian devil? But Mary has been found, so that is the good news. And she may not have survived. The 2 weeks she's been on the loose clearly have not treated her well. She was in a rather unstable condition, as the story goes. So she has been returned to her enclosure
1: with her friend.
0: Conservation efforts are continuing to bring her to good health. To other good news, Bluey.
1: Yes.
0: Tell us what's happening with Bluey.
1: Well, Renee, did you know that Bluey's translated into 120 languages?
0: I did know how popular it was across the world.
1: I know. It's so baffling to me that this 120 languages, but for the first time, it's going to be made available into an Australian Indigenous language for the very first time. 5 episodes from both season 1 and season 2 have been dubbed into Yolngu Matha, the Australian First Nations language of Northeast Arnhem Land. It's all part of an initiative for NAIDOC Week. So it's due to be broadcast and streamed for the very first time on Sunday, the 5th of July, with lots of episodes surrounding family and connection to be dubbed into that language, into that Northeast Arnhem Land language. It's really cool. I mean, to be showing off and to be celebrating one of our First Nation languages, it's feels like too late. Not too late, but it feels late. It feels like we haven't done it quick enough. But I'm excited to see. I'm excited to listen as well. And, yeah, one of the members of King Stingray, the band King Stingray, is going to be playing Dad, Bandit. So that's also something to look out for as well.
0: Bluey continues to push boundaries in all sorts of directions. Mm-hmm. Freya, finally, tell us about the Betong.
1: Yes. These betong, I don't know if it's betong or betong, but they're about the size of a football, and they're relatives of kangaroos, and they burrow, and they once thrived across much of, you know, Australia's desert. But then within kind of the century of European settlement, these betongs kind of vanished from most of the mainland, probably because of feral cats or foxes. But now, after 2 years of breeding, behind pest-free enclosures in the far northwest of New South Wales, a team of ecologists have released a handful of betongs to go beyond the fences. They're really cool animals because they hop like roos, but they dig these holes that are really important to help give refuge to other native animals, you know, during bushfires or just, you know, trying to escape. So it's really important for them to kind of exist in our ecosystem. They also they turn over a lot of soil. So they're part of that seed cycling. So it's really important for them to be there. And so we're going to be watching them closely as they come back into nature.
0: Thank you, Freya. Thanks so much for bringing us some of the good news of this week. And the other good news is that Fred Watson, astronomer at large, will be here next.
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0: Your questions, very welcome for Professor Fred Watson, 1300 222 702, or the text line 0467 922 702. Hello, Fred.
1: Oh, hello, Renee. How nice to talk to you.
0: Have we dragged you away from the origin tonight?
1: Yes, you have.
0: No,
1: yes,
0: need to answer. No. I think the laughter says it all. Fred, already on the text line, is it feasible, Fred, to throw our landfill into space, and would that be cost effective? Now, that's interesting. We have discussed whether we could do that in recent weeks. We've also discussed whether we could put more, more things into space from Earth. And that's interesting that that question's been asked, because a lot of people are asking, should we put AI data centres into space, into orbit? What are your views on that, Fred?
1: Yes, this is a very hot topic. It is very controversial. There's several companies who are looking at the possibility of putting their data centres into space, because you get free power there if you've got big enough solar panels. And you also have interesting assets when it comes to radiating the excess heat that these data centers emit into space. So there are advantages. And perhaps the most vocal proponent of this is our old friend Elon Musk, the head of SpaceX, which has its own AI company as well. His two companies, Space and AI, merged about a year ago, I think. But the aim of Elon is to put 1 million satellites into orbit, which are linked by probably laser communications rather than radio communications. And each one contains banks of computers to make up a data center, which he says will be much more efficient and effective than data centers on Earth. There are huge engineering challenges related to that. The biggest challenge that we would face is that 1 million spacecraft essentially locks away the not visible light astronomy that we you do an observatory up there in Coonabarabran with big telescopes like the Anglo-Australian. But not just for that, the satellites will reflect those into those telescopes and cause havoc to the images. But also radio telescopes, of course, which are scanning the sky all the time. And if you've got all these satellites going by, all of which are emitting their own signals, and in fact, they've also usually got electronics, which radio astronomers
0: Fred,
1: view,
0: we're losing,
1: then you're in big trouble.
0: We're losing you a little bit, which is unusual. I think it's cutting in and out. Can we get you to maybe move your position? Shouldn't be. Maybe we need Elon Musk's technology to help us. So in terms of landfill...
1: How does it sound now?
0: Yeah, we'll persevere, but if not, we're going to have to get you on the phone. Landfill into space,
1: right.
0: Is that an easier proposition?
1: And it's very expensive, it's probably not just a cost-effective, but not a morally ethical thing to do either. And again, this goes back to Elon, the cost per kilogram of putting things into orbit, into low Earth orbit, has gone down from about $20,000 to about $2,000 because of his ability to reuse the booster rocket. So we now have $2,000 a kilogram to get stuff into space. It's probably quite a lot more expensive than putting stuff into landfill. And so that's the first point. Now, the second thing is that you don't want to put this stuff into orbit. You want to get it out of the way. And that means putting it into what's called an escape trajectory, which means you have to add an extra 3 kilometers per second to the speed of your rocket. And that puts the price up again. So it's just not cost effective to do that.
0: But it's possible to do it.
1: It would be possible to do it. But I don't know. I think possibility and ethically appropriate are perhaps two different things there.
0: Yeah. In terms of being ethically appropriate to put 1 million satellites into space?
1: Quite so, Renee. That's right, because it does come with big negatives. As I don't know whether I was actually audible when I was talking about the effect on astronomy, which is ground-based astronomy and space-based, actually. Some spacecraft now are reporting that even from the 15,000 operational satellites that are already up there, some space-based telescopes are getting significant interference. So it's... it is a difficulty that we face. A million satellites in orbit is something that would absolutely change astronomy altogether. It's hard to see how it could ever be as good as it was when we had the clear skies before the satellite era. And of course, the other side of the coin is that satellites do good stuff. So we're always in this quandary in the world of astronomy. Satellites are an interference, but they're also something that does a lot of good.
0: In terms of AI data centres, the big topic of discussion, where are they going to go? Nobody wants them in their backyard, whether they could go into space. How would you repair a data centre if it was in space? That would be extraordinarily difficult, wouldn't it, to maintain it?
1: Yes. That's a problem with pretty well everything you put into space. If it goes wrong, how do you repair it? And there are one or two really specialised examples of things that can be repaired, or certainly could be, one of which is the Hubble Space Telescope. There have been several repair missions to that telescope, but it's in an orbit now that's not really that accessible. So if it breaks down again, that's the end of the story. And typically, the end of the story is the end product of things that go wrong with spacecraft. They're notoriously difficult to maintain. If you've got something that actually needs human intervention, then that's a question of rendezvousing with the spacecraft with another one, and that simply is, it's possible, but it's not usually a cost-effective solution. Normally the best way to deal with something that breaks down into space is to build another one and send it up. And that's probably what would happen in the case of the data center spacecraft. I mean, we've already got an example with this with Starlink. Starlink now has about 11,000 satellites in orbit, and they have a five-year lifetime. Their orbits decay on a five-year lifetime, so that it's they're basically constantly being renewed, and that would probably also be the case with the data centres.
0: A question on the text line, 0467922702 for Fred Watson. The question is it feasible... why does the moon appear in southeast Sydney, Fred, when the moon travels around Earth 5 degrees from the equator? Why does the moon appear in southeast Sydney when the moon travels around Earth 5 degrees from the equator?
1: So the moon's, it's 5 degrees from the ecliptic. Which is not the equator. The ecliptic is that line in space which is followed by the sun. It's actually the plane of the Earth's orbit. The equator is a line that corresponds to the Earth's equator, and they're tilted by 23.5 degrees. But that's not the issue here. The issue is that the moon is 384,000 kilometres away on average, and so you can see it from an entire hemisphere. Anywhere on Earth, on the side that is facing the moon, you will see it from. There are times near the North and South Poles where it's constantly below the horizon, but nevertheless, at most other latitudes, you can see it in its monthly or moonthly passage around the Earth. So southeast Sydney is as good a place as any to see it from.
0: Now, speaking of how planets and moons move, tell us about some new news on how we understand Venus and its unusual rotation.
1: Yeah, it's a puzzle. Venus is very, very odd. Just before we went on air, I actually dug out one of my books from the bookshelf, my kids' book, Space Warp, because the statistics are all in there. It's length of Venus's year is 224.7 Earth days. The length of its day is 116.7 Earth days. And these two numbers are, relatively similar, which suggests that that the planet Venus basically rotates the wrong way around. And that's been a puzzle to explain. How does a planet do that? And just to recap, the way planets form is they coalesce from material in a swirling disk around the infant sun. And that disk is rotating anti-clockwise, as seen from the north pole of the sun. And so pretty well everything else in the solar system rotates anti-clockwise, as indeed the planets do, with the exception particularly of Venus. And so this new research actually suggests that what happened probably in the very early history of the solar system, that's about 4.6 billion years ago, something with a mass perhaps in the region of 10% of the mass of Venus hit the planet at an extreme angle, so that it's almost, almost coming in horizontally to the surface of Venus, and basically slowed down this planet's rotation to the kind of ridiculous number that we have now, a day length of 117 of our days. Because planets, when they're born, probably rotate pretty quickly. We think the Earth at one stage in its history, right near the beginning, rotated once every 4 hours. So it's a long shot from that to more than 100 days. And so something clearly happened to Venus. Venus is very similar in size to the Earth. It probably had a similar rotation period when it was formed. And so the conjecture that has come from scientists actually at a conference in Vienna at the moment, they have brought together a theory that explains that if you have this object about 10% of the mass of Venus, clouts it at the right angle, then you can explain its slow rotation. And it also explains some of the other aspects of Venus as well. One of the puzzles with Venus is why it doesn't have something that seems to be unique to the Earth, and that is plate tectonics. As far as we understand, because we can't directly see the surface of Venus, we believe that it doesn't have plate tectonics, and that might be something that could also be explained by this impact back in the early solar system. So it's actually understanding that perhaps gives us insights into not just the history of Venus itself, but the history of the early solar system, which we know was full of objects clouting one another and changing their rotation. So it's a story that actually I think solves a long-lasting problem.
0: Well, yeah. Fred Watson is here. I'm Renee Crosh. This is Evenings across 702 Sydney, 666 Canberra, and 612 ABC Brisbane, as well as the regions. Great to have you here. Tim says on the text line, Fred, speaking of planets, what planet is the New South Wales footy team on tonight? They've dropped right back. It's Queensland ahead at 38-18. It looks like it's impossible for New South Wales to claw their way back. Moving on, another question from Rob in Canberra on the text line. Fred, he says, I hope this never happens with all the conflicts in the world, but I've read somewhere that countries have developed weapons to fire into space that would cause electrical damage to satellites. Would that be a major problem for space exploration and for damage to telescopes in space? Have you heard of that? Weapons that can fire into space?
1: Yeah, so there's all kinds of potential space weapons, and electromagnetic radiation, which I think is what Rob's talking about here, would be one way of basically negating the workings of a satellite by frying its electronics. In fact, nature can do that as well. Because we know that some solar flares will be strong enough in the electromagnetic and subatomic radiation that they emit or throw out into space. Some of those could damage electronics too, which is why space electronics are often kind of in containers that are hardened against those radiations. But yes, that sort of warfare is something that's been long envisaged. It, of course, would be illegal because the fundamental tenets of space law, which were set out in the Outer Space Treaty in 1967, prohibit weapons in space. That's one of the you know one of the I can't remember which dot point it is, but it's one of the early ones. No weapons in space. I'm not saying that that means that there aren't weapons already in space. We suspect that some nations probably do have weapons in space, and you can probably guess the likely candidates. Yes, it's a absolutely feasible possibility. I think thinking about it damaging telescopes and things of that sort is not what would happen. It would be much more significant infrastructure, the kind of communications infrastructure that keeps us in contact with each other, that keeps our banking system working and all of that sort of stuff, as well as the, you know, the surveillance technology that we use in space. So it would be the really important key technology that will be a target for electromagnetic weapons.
0: Yeah, gosh, a different type of warfare. To another news story, tell us about the new protocols from the Search for Extraterrestrial Intelligence Agency. What have they unleashed this week?
1: Yes, it's this is a body, it's a kind of international body that governs the way we might search for extraterrestrial intelligence, which is a, you know, people are doing that. There are telescopes which are dedicated to the search for extraterrestrial intelligence. It's the International Academy of Astronautics that is the governing body for that that venture, if I can put it that way. SETI, it's usually called, the extraterrestrial intelligence search. But so there are principles and protocols that are laid down to say what should happen if we have unequivocal measurements or detections of extraterrestrial intelligent activity in space. And they're called the post-detection protocols. But those protocols, as they sit at the moment and the, you know, in the legislature, they are 15 years out of date. It was, I think, 2010, actually, when they were last revised. And so a committee, which is led by a scientist at the University of Manchester in the UK, have revised what's called the Declaration of Principles. And these are the principles as to what you do if you make a detection. And the reason why that process has taken place, why this revision has taken place, is simply that the information, as the leader of the group has said, the information environment we operate in today is vastly more complex than it was in 2010. In an era of deep fakes, automated misinformation, and instant global connectivity, a single unverified claim could trigger confusion or panic. These new protocols ensure that scientists maintain the highest standards of evidence before making announcements to the world. And basically what they're saying is that extraordinary claims demand extraordinary evidence. So what it does is basically ups the ante into the level of certainty that there would be in detecting a signal, whatever kind of signal it is, that you think has come from an extraterrestrial intelligence. And I should say that up till now, there has been nothing. So in the sense that, you know, we know of nowhere, not even anywhere where life exists, let alone intelligent life.
0: Mm,
1: it could turn out to be extremely rare.
0: Don't post it on social media.
1: Correct. And actually, one of the underlying protocols as well is don't reply. If anything comes in from the the extraterrestrial world, we would not reply to it, because that would be a decision that would need far more than just a group sitting in Vienna to work out the answer to.
0: Fred, thank you so much for giving us your time tonight. We'll let you get back to the Origin.
1: Thank you very much. I'm looking forward to it.
0: Queensland currently sitting on 42 against the Blues on 18. I'm Renee Crosh. This is Evenings. We'll find out what's coming up for you with Phil Clark's Nightlife next.
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0: Yeah, and across ABC Radio Queensland tonight. Thank you for being here. Phil Clark is with you next after the 10 o'clock news, and he is here right now. Hello, Phil.
6: G'day, Renee. How are you?
0: Big day today.
6: Huge day today. We've got lots of things to cover tonight too. We're going to kick it off with a conversation I had a while back with Michael Wesley, one of Australia's leading thinkers on international affairs. With everything going on around us and the role America is currently playing in the Middle East, it seemed quite timely to go back to this conversation, which he argues we might be overlooking one of the most important regions shaping our future, that Australia's security blind spot could carry real consequences. And he's talking about our engagement in our region. So that's going to anchor our first hour. We've got plenty of other things to do, though. Of course, big news out of Canberra, of course, was the National Press Club address by Pauline Hanson and the rogue poster bombing. We'll talk to Alan Ransley, who's the Courier Mail's correspondent in Canberra and was there in the room to get her impressions of how that all went down and what was going on too. Ian Verinder with news on KPMG and these accountants and accountancy and audit firms that seem to have their fingers very much in the government's pie and the conflicts of interest that occur with those as well. And also, what's the latest thinking on stroke recovery? We've got some interesting thoughts on that from a world expert too in the program. Plus, we'll play the Mighty Challenge. You know how it goes.
0: So your issue of the day is?
6: Well, I think, what did you think about Ms. Hanson's speech? How do you think it went?
0: Yeah.
6: Abolish the ABC. Anyway.
0: Yeah.
6: So we'll talk some more about
0: that. You're going to get a lot of interesting text, because I've got one just here saying, you know, we're being governed, says this texter, by wokeness, lefty wokeness. It's dividing and destroying the nation.
6: There we go.
0: We'll see what comes of it. Thank you, Phil. I'll be back tomorrow night, same time from 6:30 if you're in Sydney and Canberra. If not, you've got Kelly Higgins Divine tomorrow. I'll catch you then.
7: ABC News with Noni Edwards. One Nation leader Pauline Hanson has laid out her policy vision in her first National Press Club address, canvassing issues from immigration and energy policy to transgender rights. Isabella Tolhurst reports.
8: In her address to the National Press Club, Senator Hanson called for an overhaul of industrial relations, pledged to adopt nuclear energy and cut the ABC and SBS. She said immigration meant Australia was losing its identity and values.
9: Under the failed policy of multiculturalism, all cultures are allowed equivalents to ours. Surely opposing that is not racist. It's common sense.
8: Greens Senator Sarah Hanson-Young said the speech was hateful and that Senator Hanson sought to blame others without providing solutions. Nationals leader Matt Canavan said while he agreed with some of her points, they lacked proper detail.
7: Australia's Race Discrimination Commissioner has condemned comments by the One Nation leader, calling them hateful and divisive. Commissioner Giridharan Sivamaran says her decision to blame minority groups for ongoing issues in Australia like housing eclipses root issues that must be fixed.
10: If you avoid the real causes of inequity at both ends of that spectrum, and fixing that inequity would actually make our society fairer and have everyone, whether you're white or black, live a life of dignity, equity and respect.
7: A woman accused of slavery offences while supporting the Islamic State terrorist group in Syria will remain in custody after her bail was refused. James Oton reports from Melbourne Magistrates Court.
11: What the court has heard is that her father purchased a Yazidi teenager as a slave for $10,000. And during that period, the father sexually assaulted her, physically assaulted her repeatedly. The allegations against Zainab Ahmad is that she mistreated the girl. But what we have heard in the court is that Yazidi teenager described Ms. Ahmad as the deputy and ordered her around the house to do various jobs and chores and prevented her from leaving. So she is facing two charges of slavery. These are crimes against humanity, and it's the first time these charges have been tested in the Australian legal system.
7: US President Donald Trump says that reports of a $420 billion fund in the Iran deal is false. The reports indicate that the fund would be for investment in Iran. He added that the memorandum of understanding was not final and that he could resume a bombing campaign if he did not like it. Donald Trump says the US will not, however, stop people from investing.
5: False. That people, you can invest if you want. I mean, what am I going to do, say nobody's ever allowed to invest? No, we're not investing. We're not putting up 10 cents. And people can decide to do that, but that's up to them. I mean, we are not investing in it, and we do not have a fund.
7: G7 leaders have penned a joint statement vowing to boost support to Ukraine and strengthen sanctions against Russia ahead of the signing of a memorandum of understanding between the US and Iran. Cyan Valance has more.
12: This morning started with a meeting between the G7 leaders on economic growth. US President Donald Trump got there late, and then when he did, he joked, "I'm the boss." There have also been some major developments. Of course, the Iran-US peace deal that came out has been top of the agenda, and now that that seems to be sorted with the signing on Friday in Switzerland, the focus sort of shifted towards Ukraine. President Vladimir Zelensky attended the summit yesterday, had a meeting with Donald Trump, and then the leaders put out this joint statement agreeing they would support Ukraine and increase their sanctions on Russia.
7: A US federal judge has barred Idaho from fully enforcing a new state law making it a crime for transgender people to use public toilets whose designations differ from their sex assigned at birth. The Idaho statute is the most restrictive among various laws enacted in about 20 US states and limits access of transgender people to public toilets conforming with their gender identity. The new law was due to take effect on July 1st, with breaches punishable by up to 5 years in prison. But the judge has granted a preliminary injunction curtailing the measure's enforcement while a class action lawsuit proceeds. A censure motion back home against Tasmanian Premier Jeremy Rockliffe, based on his handling of recent scandals surrounding ministers, has passed state parliament. That includes his refusal to answer questions about former Liberal MP Madeleine O'Gilvie's Supreme Court action on whether she may have misled parliament. The motion's symbolic, carries no actual penalty, but was supported by Labor, the Greens, and most of the independents. ABC News.

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2: Yes, well, hello, and how are you? Philip Clark with you on ABC Radio. This is Nightlife. It's Wednesday night. It's the 17th of June. First hour of the program, 6 past 10. It's 6 past 8 in WA. It's 24 to 10 in South Australia and the Territory. As well, if you're a fan of the State of Origin competition, well, the Queenslanders have cleaned up New South Wales in decisive form, 44 to 24. A thrashing, I think you would call it. Anyway, all it means is that the best of three series goes to a third and final decider up in Brisbane. So maybe that's all for the good. Anyway, 44 to 24, the scoreline. 1-300-800-222 is my number if you'd like to give us a call. We're broadcasting everywhere, as you know, right through the Pacific with Radio Australia, and you should be getting us loud and clear wherever you are. Try our podcasts, by the way. 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Lots of things to listen to, including last night's really interesting conversation about World Cup politics. Here's a little from it.
3: Well, it is the Trump World Cup. It's not the Infantino or FIFA World Cup, because he has controlled everything. Like, whatever he said, no, this is not right, I don't want this to happen, it hasn't happened. Rather than FIFA say, and you see the viewership around the world, you see the response of the fans, which is just extraordinary. Like, there's no global party like this. And by saying that, I mean it's so vitally important to countries like US to sell their brand.
4: If you were the head of FIFA and you've got the biggest show on earth and the biggest occasion of the biggest show on earth breathing down your throat, and you know that this is a man who's been holding out his hands for a peace prize and he wasn't going to get one, FIFA decides, let's invent one. And try and keep this bloke on side so we can at least get the teams in.
5: I think Trace is exactly right. That's exactly what they've done there. And it was clever politicking. For an organisation that doesn't like politics, there was an awful lot of politics involved at the top levels of FIFA. Where I have bigger issues with what FIFA do is the handing of games to the next few nations. You look back at, obviously, 2018 going to Russia and then 2022 going to Qatar through some very, very unusual bidding processes there. The next World Cup is going to six nations across three continents, which handily cycles the World Cup rotation through to get us back to Asia for 2034, where Saudi Arabia has basically got the tournament unopposed.
4: We have to be careful.
2: I know. It was an interesting conversation. Ned Hall from ABC Sport, Tracy Holmes and Craig Foster. So check it out on the ABC Listen app or on our website, abc.net.au/nightlife. Tonight, we're going to go back to a conversation I had with Michael Wesley in our first hour. We'll talk plenty more. Ellen Ransley was at the National Press Club today, so we'll get her thoughts on what exactly happened there in what seemed like quite a hullabaloo with Miss Pauline Hanson's first address to the National Press Club. So all of that's on its way as well. But first up, let's talk to Michael Wesley.
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2: Yes, with everything going on around us and the role America is currently playing in shaping the Middle East, it seemed like a good time to bring back a conversation I had previously with Michael Wesley, one of Australia's leading thinkers on international affairs, where he takes a step back from the daily headlines in his quarterly essay, Blind Spots. I started off by asking him if everything turned turtle, would the United States come to our aid again?
6: Depends on what the threat is. The reason I start the quarterly essay there, Philip, is that John Curtin really did pace nervously around the gardens and grounds of the lodge in Canberra in February of 1942, because the Japanese, in a matter of months, had really invaded Southeast Asia. They had taken Singapore at minimal cost to themselves. They'd taken the Australian colony of New Guinea, and they'd lodged themselves in the Solomon Islands. So, in effect, Australia in February 1942 was surrounded by Japanese power, and the Japanese would have had the capability to either directly attack Australia or strangle it into subservience. Curtin was nervous because the entirety of Australia's fighting force, all of its active troops and military equipment pretty much, were in North Africa, half a world away, defending British interests in North Africa. And
2: thank you, Robert Menzies.
6: Well, yes, but you know, thank you to a long-standing tradition in Australian foreign policy, which is cleave as closely as you can to your great power ally and do anything you can to defend its interests anywhere in the world.
2: Mm.
6: So the first Australian troops that were ever dispatched overseas went to Sudan in the 1880s to fight for British interests there. The second lot went to South Africa in the Boer War to fight for British interests there.
2: Mm.
6: So this is a long pattern which I tease out in the quarterly essay, that we tend to take on not our own strategic interests, but the strategic interests of our major allies.
2: We always have.
6: Yeah.
2: We've been in every war that America's been in since the Second World War.
6: And we're
2: with the exception of the invasion of Grenada, and that was over too quickly for us to help.
6: So, and so what I really argue is that what happened in the Second World War was the most profound strategic shock in our history, and we've failed to learn from it. We've failed to learn that the biggest existential challenges to Australia will manifest themselves either through or from within Southeast Asia.
2: Mm.
6: And therefore, we cannot for a minute, allow ourselves to be distracted from our area of primary strategic significance.
2: Mm. Just thinking over the last week, one of the huge things that emerges is Australia's insecurity and our fragility. You know, we don't have a fuel shortage, but heaven knows if we did have one, you can imagine the place would be in absolute uproar. We're nervous about where we sit at the end of the world. We're worried about it. We're worried about people coming from the north. We're worried about the Chinese. We were worried about the Japanese. We're now extremely worried that petrol tankers won't arrive. And we've tried to take comfort in the fact that, well, we, at the end of the day, have a great power that will look after us. So far, so good, isn't it?
6: Well, we should be worried about the prospect of fuel supplies not reaching us because, you know, if they really were cut off, Australian society would have about a month, I reckon, before supermarket shelves started to empty, before hospitals stopped getting medications, before the basic things that keep Australian society going started to fall apart. And that is why Southeast Asia cannot be ignored because, as I argue, Australia is a country that is difficult to invade but relatively easy to coerce. A country that wanted to coerce us, a powerful country, could interdict every supply of petroleum coming towards Australia. We don't refine it here in Australia anymore. And that would
2: bring
6: us...
2: Well, we refine some, but not much.
6: Well...
2: Yeah. Not enough.
6: We don't refine enough to keep this society going.
2: Mm.
6: So that would bring Australia to its knees. And so Australia has the highest priority interest in making sure that the islands and the waterways and the coastlines to its immediate north are in a stable condition that is conducive to Australian interests. That should be the number one priority of Australian foreign policy, and we've tended to forget about that over history.
2: Mm. Just back, I want to get into that too because it's a thesis, it's the central thesis of your essay, I know, but just back on the American relationship for a while, repeated Australian governments have pointed to the ANZUS Treaty, which doesn't provide us with any guarantee of protection, of course. As you say, we've been involved in all of America's conflicts. America hasn't really assisted Australia in any of its conflicts, has it? Or has it? They didn't help us much in East Timor, for example.
6: No, and part of the problem is that every Australian defence document since the 1950s has said that the region of primary strategic importance to Australia is essentially Southeast Asia and Melanesia.
2: Mm.
6: So the islands to our north and our northeast. That is a region of the world which our great power ally at the moment and always has regarded as a str-

0: strategic backwater. It doesn't regard it as significant for American interests. And there are a number of defence documents that you find in the 1960s and 1970s that says, if Australia gets into serious strife in Southeast Asia, and back then in the early 60s we were worried about Indonesia, and particularly under President Sukarno, who was a radical nationalist, an expansionist, anti-Western in general, we really did anticipate conflict there. And our defence documents said if Australia gets into a scrap with Indonesia, we cannot rely on the Americans to support us.
1: Yeah, you make that point in your essay that the Americans were actually, because Australia was obsessed with Sukarno and the disruption that he was causing, you know, his designs on West Papua and West Irian, for example, and Singapore too, for that matter. The Americans, as you say in your essay, were much less concerned about it, weren't they? Why? Just because they regarded this as a backwater anyway.
0: Well, they regard it as a backwater, but they also regard, whenever they take notice of Southeast Asia, it's part of a broader set of concerns. And, of course, back in the 1960s, the Americans were concerned about the spread of communism. They were concerned that if the West, meaning Australia and the US, stood up to Sukarno and opposed him in an overt way, it would turn Indonesia communist. And so basically American and Australian interests diverged markedly during that period of time, and it had a profound effect on our strategic thinking and our defence planning. And it ended up 20 years later in Kim Beazley as defence minister in the 80s launching the Defence of Australia Doctrine, which basically was a doctrine of self-reliance for Australia within the alliance. We didn't break the alliance, but Australia needed to be self-reliant for its own defence. And it put a much greater emphasis on Southeast Asia and, in Paul Keating's memorable phrase, Australia seeking its security in Asia, not from Asia.
1: Yeah. Paul Keating said that a lot, and, you know, it's an idea, but it's hard to see that that idea has been taken up at with great enthusiasm by either of the two big sides of politics, or for that matter, in general in Australia. Apart from, I'm just thinking since the war, apart from the brief flirtation that Gough Whitlam had with taking Australia out of the orbit of United States and British influence, and, you know, he had a flirtation with so-called third world powers, as they were known then, that didn't play well with big powers, and no one's ever gone there since, have they?
0: No, they haven't, and I don't think it's in Australia's interest to exit the alliance with the United States. But I do think that Australia needs to start thinking about our alliance with the United States is a means of our foreign policy, not an end of our foreign policy.
1: What does that mean?
0: What I mean by that is that in recent years, probably the last 20 years, Australia has taken a number of actions that are not directly in its foreign policy interests, but are primarily designed to get us closer to the Americans. And the classic example of that was participating in the invasion of Iraq in 2003. I don't for a minute think that John Howard or Alexander Downer thought that invading Iraq at that time was a good idea. The reason we were there was to make sure we got closer to the Americans. So I think that idea that we must maintain as close a relationship with the Americans at any cost is damaging to Australia, and will pull Australia in directions that it doesn't need to go in and would actually be better off not going in. We need to think about the alliance as one of the tools in our diplomatic and strategic toolkit, not the be-all and end-all.
1: Has it gone too far for that, I wonder? Yeah. Then both sides of politics have signed up to AUKUS, this, you know, massively expensive, probably undeliverable program of submarines. Australian armed forces are deeply embedded with the United States and their defence systems. We have a big rotation of American troops through the north of Australia. We use American weapons. We use American weapon systems. We interchange and train regularly.

0: with American forces. Look, we do with Asian militaries as well, but it's almost in a defence sense beyond withdrawal, isn't it? Or do you think not?
1: I think it's going to be very politically difficult for the major parties to start to distance themselves.
0: Why are they? Why do you think they're both so enthusiastic about AUKUS anyway?
1: Because I think one of the negative trends that we've seen over the past few decades is the politicisation of our security choices.
0: Mm.
1: I date it back to the 1996 election when Paul Keating said that Asian countries wouldn't deal with John Howard.
0: Mm-hmm.
1: Then you fast forward it and John Howard returned the favour in 2007 by members of his government accused Kevin Rudd of being the Manchurian candidate.
0: Mm.
1: And then you fast forward to 2022 when Peter Dutton says that Anthony Albanese and the Labor Party would be the choice of the Chinese Communist Party in that election.
0: Mm.
1: Now, I think this politicisation of Australian foreign and strategic policy is a very dangerous trend because it reduces our ability to make sensible and flexible choices because governments are worried that they will be painted as being so-called soft on national security, either siding too closely with China or not to be trusted with the American alliance. That is a real problem. And that is now something that I think is very difficult to eradicate from Australian politics. And I think any government contemplating changing the relationship with the United States hesitates because they worry about the electoral backlash, the possible electoral backlash.
0: Mm, mm. Even though it seems very plain, the more we learn about AUKUS, that this is not really an Australian defence capability. It's an extension of a US defence capability of which Australia would now be part of and at the direction of as well. It represents not it represents not additional sovereignty for it. It represents an erosion of sovereignty, doesn't it?
1: Well, what
0: is that overly negative?
1: What I would say about AUKUS, Philip, is that the government... Actually, governments, so both the coalition government of Scott Morrison and the current government have done an astonishingly bad job of explaining to the Australian community...
0: Why this is a good thing.
1: Why AUKUS is a necessary thing.
0: Mm.
1: Why we need to spend an eye-watering $368 billion on trying to acquire... nuclear-powered submarines. What are they for?
0: Hmm.
1: What are they there? What are they designed to do? What do we think they're going to do? Why are we investing all of this Australian taxpayers' money in the American industrial base?
0: Hmm.
1: These are things that I think that the government is rapidly losing social licence on.
0: Yeah. But my guest is Michael Wesley, Deputy Vice Chancellor of the University of Melbourne. We're talking about his new essay on Southeast Asia called Blind Spot and Australia's relationship with this part of the world. Well, I wanted to return to America, but can we talk a bit about Australia's place in the world? One of the things about Australia, of course, has always been that although we sit here in Southeast Asia, we're not an Asian country. No, Asian countries don't think we are either. We've culturally always been much more aligned with America and Europe and the same geopolitically as well. So when Paul Keating made that remark, was he thinking that Australia would be part of Asia or simply aligned with Asia? We're not an Asian country.
1: Well,
0: not yet.
1: It depends. I mean, in geographic terms, I think we are unquestionably an Asian country.
0: You mean just because of where we are?
1: Because of where we are,
0: but not in any sense of what we are.
1: Again, a little bit complex. So, culturally, 20, 30, 50, 70 years ago, you would say Australia is

0: unquestionably culturally a Western country.
1: Hmm.
0: Are we going to be able to say that in another 50 years or another 30 years, given the changing demographics of Australia? I think this is a very interesting and a very complex question, actually, because it sort of goes to what are the elements that define a country's identity?
1: Hmm.
0: You know, is it geography? Is it our political system?

0: our political system? Is it the languages people speak? Is it how people think about their relationship to great powers? All of those things, I think, are really critical here. And I don't think any of those is fixed. And so I think, you know, one of the interesting things, you're right, that traditionally we have perceived ourselves to be not Asian, and yet we have a persisting, nagging fear that we will be excluded from Asia, that somehow the region will turn against us and that it won't take our exports, that it won't welcome Australian diplomats, that it won't see us as part of the broader region. And so I think that's a deep and abiding tension in Australia's perception of where it sits in the world. In many ways, we are a liminal nation. We desperately identify with the West at times, and yet we know we're a long way from Europe and North America.
1: Mm-hmm.
0: We think we're very different from Asia, and yet we obsess and we are anxious that we will be excluded from this part of the world. And I think they are never resolved tensions in Australia's identity and where it sits in the world.
1: Mm. One of the interesting observations you make in the essay too is that when Australians have started to think in strategic terms about Asia with a big capital A, we don't mention Southeast Asia much at all. It always is on the second page.
0: Yeah.
1: Because in repeated strategic reviews, the big hitters come out. It's our relationship with China and Japan and Korea that are important.
0: More likely India as well.
1: India, of course. But even though successive Australian prime ministers in recent times have always made it their business to their number one overseas visit, the very first overseas visit that Australian prime ministers always make now is to Indonesia.
0: Mm.
1: That doesn't figure in our strategic planning about how we engage with our part of the world. Why do you think that is? Why do we ignore this massive, massive nation to our direct north?
0: I think Australia has a tendency to assume that big powers are the most important relationships for it. And in a way you can kind of see why. Big powers, by definition, have the biggest effects on the context within which Australia operates, the broader kind of geopolitical trends in the world.
1: Mm.
0: But quite often, the most important relationships are with countries that aren't big powers. And so in the essay, I talk a little bit about the strategic geography of Southeast Asia, the way that region hangs together. And arguably, we've always paid attention to Indonesia. It's, I believe, still our biggest diplomatic mission anywhere in the world.
1: Yes, it is. Last time I looked, we had about 400 people there, I think.
0: It's enormous. Mm. It's a big fortress there in Jakarta. Mm. I think we have one other significant diplomatic mission in Southeast Asia, which is Singapore, which is a significant high commission. But a lot of the other diplomatic missions we've got in Southeast Asian capitals, you would regard, and I think most people in foreign affairs and trade would regard, as sort of second tier diplomatic missions. If you think about Bangkok, if you think about Kuala Lumpur, if you think about Manila, if you think about Hanoi, they're not large missions, they're not complex missions, and the ambassadorships are not particularly senior positions within the DFAT hierarchy. That shows me, and that's an indication in diplomatic terms, that we are selectively focusing on certain parts of Southeast Asia and not spending the attention and priority that we should be on other very crucial parts of Southeast Asia for us.
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1: Yes, you're on Nightlife with me, Philip Clark. 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

0: University of Melbourne. He's one of Australia's deep thinkers about our place in the world. He previously, of course, had been appointed Professor of International Relations there. Can more of that conversation in a moment. If you're wondering what happened in the State of Origin, the Queensland side thrashed the Blues 44-24. So it's off to a third game in Brisbane for the decider in the best of three series. 1-300-800-222 is my number if you'd like to call, and you can text always on 0467-922-702. Nathan in the Barossa, thank you for your text. I understand you're enthusiastic about One Nation. We'll discuss all that in the last hour of the program, if you like, when we can get into it further. All right, let's continue our conversation with Michael Wesley. I was asking him about where exactly the world is headed and where does Australia stand in all this, and here's part two of this conversation. Have we always been suspicious of the fact that Indonesia's traditionally non-aligned?
1: Yes.
0: We don't like it, do we? Because we can't place it.
1: We've always struggled.
0: We had this, sorry to interrupt, but we had that terrible panic of some months ago that the Indonesians were going to allow the Russians to, you know, land military aircraft on an airbase there, even though there's no reason why they shouldn't in a non-aligned sense. But we had an immediate, you know, national panic about the whole thing. We're ill at ease with their own strategic position, aren't we?
1: Absolutely. And it goes back to 1955 when Indonesia hosted the first meeting of Afro-Asian leaders, the non-aligned movement, you know, the Bandung Conference. All indications were that the Indonesians and others put out exploratory feelers to the Menzies government back then, saying, would Australia like an invitation? And the response was no. We regard the non-aligned movement as being a form of crypto-communism because communist China was going and so on and so forth. And yet there were a number of staunch American allies that were there. So there's no reason we couldn't have. But we've always struggled with this idea of countries like Indonesia not picking a side in world politics. And I want to come back to the point you make, Philip, about the relationship between Indonesia and Russia, because that is making people very uncomfortable in Canberra at the moment.
0: Yeah.
1: The way that I interpret it is using a very ugly international relations word, is that it's a strategy of omnibalancing. And that is to say, Indonesia, Malaysia, and several other countries in Southeast Asia, their way of dealing with the rising power of China, the persisting power of the United States, is not to say we want to exclude all great powers from our region. Neither is it to say we want to huddle under the wing of one of the great powers who will protect us from the rest, which, by the way, is the Australian stance. They're saying our safety and security depend on engaging all of the great powers into the region, inviting them all in. And so the way that I look at Prabowo's courting of Putin is that he's saying, okay, we've got a pretty powerful great power here, China, got another pretty powerful one here, the United States. How do we stop them coming to blows? How do we inviting them all in? And so the way that I look at Prabowo's courting of Putin is that he's saying, okay, we've got a pretty powerful great power here, China, got another pretty powerful one here, the United States. How do we stop them coming to blows? How do we stop one of them dominating? We invite in others. That's why Russia, we want Russia in there. I think they'd like Japan to be playing a bigger role. I think they'd like India to be playing a bigger role. And so that fundamentally is the difference in the way that we look at how we're going to manage the rise of China's power and how the Indonesians, the Malaysians and others see that they're going to manage the rise of Chinese power.
0: We're not going to manage anything in relation to China, are we? China will be what they will. They're a very, you know, they are the dominant economy, they are the dominant military. And as they have always been in this part of

0: the world, except for, you know, in global time terms, a very brief period in the 18th and 19th centuries. They've always been the dominant power in Asia, so they will be again, won't they?
1: I think China is powerful and China is influential, but China is not without its weaknesses in Southeast Asia. And in the essay, I urge Australia to focus on some of those. So let's have a look at what some of them are.
0: Mm.
1: The politics of Chineseness in Southeast Asia, particularly in Indonesia and Malaysia, is fraught.
0: Mm.
1: You know, there is real tension about a country like Singapore or the ethnic Chinese minorities in Indonesia and Malaysia identifying too closely with their Chineseness and, in fact, with China. China is an economic competitor in terms of the industrial economies of Southeast Asia. Since the Trump Liberation Day tariffs, Chinese exports into Southeast Asia have surged by 18%. This poses a real threat to the industrial base of Vietnam, Malaysia, Indonesia, Thailand. They worry that China will become too powerful and will start bossing them around. And then, of course, we've got the tensions, the ongoing tensions in the South China Sea.
0: Hmm.
1: It's not a lay down mazair for China in Southeast Asia.
0: Isn't it?
1: No.
0: Is it inevitable that they will resume control of Taiwan? I'm not putting a timeline on it, but is it inevitable at some point that they will?
1: I don't think anything's inevitable in world politics. I think a lot is contingent. I think China is serious about wanting Taiwan back, but there are a heck of a lot of contingencies in that scenario. I think that my understanding is that Beijing is still relatively confident that it can resume some form of control over Taiwan without fighting for it, and it would prefer that. I don't know how close they are to changing their mind about that.
0: Hmm. There's a whole vein of Australian political life that has an interest in conjuring up or whipping up anti-Chinese feeling and sentiment, because they are the great menace to the North. And, you know, sometimes for those of us who've been around long enough, it does remind you of the repeated campaigns of over the years of the menace from the North. Australia has concerns about what China might be doing economically and strategically in the Indo-Pacific, as you say, but does Australia have much to fear from China, given that it is our largest trading partner and probably will be into the future?
1: So in the essay, Philip, I talk about four ways in which, at least in public, we talk as Australians and Australian governments talk about how China threatens Australia. The first one of those is subversion, using covert means to infiltrate Australian society and to drag it towards China's preferences. And what I say is that there is actually, despite over a decade of warnings about this, there is very little evidence that China has had any success in this whatsoever.
0: Hmm.
1: The closest I think we come to it is the Sam Dastyari affair.
0: And
1: I think that stands as a salutary example to other parliamentarians not to do what he did.
0: Hmm.
1: In fact, what I argue is that we should actually be celebrating and doubling down on the resilience of our institutions, such as the Australian Electoral Commission, which keep our institutions safe from intervention, not only from China, but from other countries as well. The second thing we worry about publicly is China's ability to economically coerce us, because we're becoming so intertwined with the Chinese economy.
0: They act like a bully, and they have done.
1: And we've got a real-life experiment with that. They tried to economically coerce us, and guess what? It didn't work.
0: Mm.
1: The Productivity Commission estimated that it cost our GDP about 1%,
0: mm.
1: and we didn't change any of our policies that they wanted us to change. The third scenario is that China stands able to attack Australia physically. And there's no question that it can. It's airstrips, it's missile batteries, it's ports in the South China Sea on those artificial islands it's created.
0: Mm-hmm.
1: Do put China within striking distance of Australia. But what I argue is that really the only scenario in which I can see China would have an interest in physically attacking Australia would be in the event of a war with the United States, where it would want to take out the American intelligence bases and Tyndall in the Northern Territory and HMAS Stirling in Western Australia.
0: Mm.
1: The fourth way is that China acts against Australia's interest by creating a sphere of interest in Southeast Asia.
0: Mm-hmm. Which they want to.
1: They
0: want to, yeah.
1: And I argue that that is the concern that we should be focused on, not these other concerns, which we're doing really quite well in building our resilience against. We should be concerned about what China is trying to construct in Southeast Asia.
0: Mm. Michael Wesley's our guest. He's a professor of politics, deputy vice chancellor at Melbourne University, and has written a most interesting essay called Blind Spot, Southeast Asia and Australia's Future, in which he argues that we aren't looking, I suppose, it's being hidden in plain sight where our interests are, and yet we seemingly have no interest in pursuing it. What I said that Australians probably don't conceive of themselves at the moment as an Asian country. Governments wouldn't characterise us as an Asian country. That may, as you say, change in 50 years. Who knows? Equally, though, Asia is also suspicious of Australia and have always, well, they are positively inclined towards Australia. I think that's probably fair to say, isn't it? But they've never really wanted Australia to be part of Southeast Asia, have they?
1: Again,
0: they don't trust us.
1: A very complex question.
0: Mm.
1: If you look at the demographics, Australia has now educated generations of Southeast Asian elites.
0: Mm-hmm.
1: Australia is a very big part of the stable, prosperous, dynamic societies that Southeast Asia has developed through our education. That's important. It's really interesting that, you know, when I travel in Southeast Asia, the number of Australian alumni that I come across who speak with genuine affection for Australia. Mm. I met with a very wealthy Malaysian Chinese property developer about a month ago. He studied like I did at University of Queensland in the 1980s, and we talked passionately for about 45 minutes about the great teams of the Brisbane Broncos of the 1980s and 1990s. He is still a member of the Brisbane Broncos. So that is the sort of affection and familiarity with Australia that a lot of Southeast Asian elites have.
0: Mm.
1: It's a hidden asset for us. And so in many ways, Australia, I think, is looked at with affection and familiarity with many of the elites in Southeast Asia. Do they think we're a natural kind of geopolitical part or attitudinally attuned to where they are? No, they don't.
0: They don't.
1: Yeah. But I think if I'm to be optimistic about it, I think Australia has a lot of assets where we inclined to use them to build, and this is what I would advocate, that Australia needs a concerted effort to build a sense with Southeast Asian countries that we are indispensable to each other's well-being, that we are important strategic and security partners, we are important economic partners, we are important partners in terms of building the knowledge base and dynamism of our societies,
0: mm.
1: the health systems, our ability to deal with environmental challenges, all of these things. If there was an ideal situation to which we were aspiring in Australia, let's say by 2050, mm. it would be that Australia was seen as an indispensable part of the well-being of Southeast Asia.
0: How would that manifest itself? You know, one of the points you make in your book is that we've hardly endeared ourselves to countries like Indonesia with the East Timor episode, for example. When Asian countries look at Australia, they think, when have they stood up for us?
1: How would it manifest? It's a good question. So what I discern in Southeast Asia, I don't want to be Panglossian about this, there are all sorts of rivalries and disagreements and downright animosities between Southeast Asian countries. But over time, over the period of 60 years since they developed ASEAN, what you get is a sense in Southeast Asia that each country in Southeast Asia has a sense of its own national interests, but it also has a sense of the regional interest. So in whatever they do, whatever they say, whatever they think, okay, it's important for us as a country, but how's this going to affect the region? And I think if I was to say, you know, what if Australia started to think that way? How is what Australia does on each particular issue, how is it going to affect us and our national interests, but also our Southeast Asian neighbours? And what if our Southeast Asian neighbours, in thinking regionally about themselves, included Australia in that calculation? I think that would be a pretty strong position for us to be in. And it's a long way from where we are at the moment.
0: It is a long way. Not to get distracted by this, but what did you make of Mark Carney's speech at Davos when he said, you know, we obviously have to get off the American, you know, teat in all sorts of ways because America is no longer a reliable ally. And, you know, middle powers such as ourselves, such as Canada, such as other, well, that would include Asian powers too, ought to be forming new and better relationships outside that orbit. Does that make any sense, do you think?
1: It does. I'm not a big fan of the term middle powers. I think that middle powers makes sense when the rules-based order is strong and robust, when there are strong and robust multilateral institutions for them to be diplomatically creative within. And we don't have that. We've got so Carney himself talked about the death of the
0: It's over, isn't it?
1: The rules based.
0: I mean, America's blown it up.
1: Absolutely, absolutely.
0: You know, they've blown it up themselves unilaterally.
1: Indeed. And so the bit of Carney's speech that I did think was really laudable was to say that countries that are not great powers, countries like Canada, Australia, Southeast Asian countries, European countries, have a new imperative to start collaborating with each other, not through multilateral institutions, but just getting to know each other, understand each other and supporting each other. Because one of the things, Philip, that I mention in the essay, which hasn't got a lot of attention so far, is the National Security Strategy of the United States, which was released in November last year. And there's a couple of things of note here. The first one is that Trump has changed the terms of America's engagement with the world from being that of military and strategic power to economic outcomes. It's a very strong theme that runs through it. And Trump says the purpose of alliances now is to bolster American and allied economic power. A radically different way of thinking about alliances. The second thing that he says, and it's been backed up by speeches of his officials and statements of his officials, is to say that this is a world in which great powers should have more rights than non-great powers. And if you look at the way that America is now acting in wherever, in the Americas, in the Middle East.
0: Are you astonished, by the way? Someone made this remark to me today. He said, I'm astonished. I cannot believe it, the way America is behaving. The way I never thought, he said, I never thought I would ever see America behave like this in the world. This bullying, you know, one-track behaviour sinking ships, overthrowing governments, starting wars. I never, with the lack of moral compass in it all, he said, I never thought I would see this because America was a force for good.
1: Mm. Well,
0: Is that gone?
1: I mean, in a way.
0: Do you feel that sense of wonder, astonishment?
1: Yeah, I mean, in a way, the world is returning to a default setting, which is the powerful rule and the non-powerful put up with it, really.
0: Back to the old Thucydides.
1: Indeed. Mm. You know, I think that to say that it's only Trump that's doing this, I think is...
0: No, that's true.
1: ..is not true.
0: Putin's doing it and Xi Jinping's doing it.
1: But before Trump, George W. Bush did it. He invaded Iraq. Barack Obama did it. He decapitated the regime in Libya. You know, Bill Clinton did it in Kosovo. You know, America has been using unilateral force really since the end of the Cold War, and before that, actually. So to say that Trump is an anomaly in American foreign policy, I think is not quite right. I think this tendency in America has always been there, but it's always been tempered with a willingness to bolster, you know, the multilateral institutions, to pay lip service to international law, to contribute to development outcomes in the rest of the world. What Trump has done is just ripped away that pretense, and it's all naked power now.
0: On that theme, is the time ripe if there was a political leader with the courage to abandon AUKUS and say we're going to seek a more independent path, whatever that might be?
1: I think it will. I think it's very difficult for Australia to get out of AUKUS now. I think the sunk costs are too big.
0: It's only $2 billion of 350, God. Michael.
1: What can you buy with $2 billion?
0: Well, we've already given that. That's gone. That is sunk money. That's gone into US shipyards.
1: Oh, my God. I think even more difficult is the political decision and the possible, you know, attack that would come from whichever party is not in power. You know, the potency of that line that our opponents are not competent to manage the US alliance has become a very, very potent line.
0: It always has been. Yeah. I suppose my question is, I mean, I fully acknowledge that. You couldn't have got away with that in the 70s, the 80s, and probably throughout the 90s. So I wonder whether now, though, you know, approaching, you know, we're over into the second quarter of this century, whether or not that's the same. A lot of people, I think, have been very shaken by the Trump administration and probably think, what are we doing there?
1: Yeah, I think so. But by the same token, if you compare and contrast what the Europeans are saying publicly about American behaviour in the world and what we're saying, I still think we're in deep denial. Mm. I still think that the default setting in Canberra on both sides of politics is, oh, he's a bit unusual, but it's still in our overriding interest to stay in the saddle and stay in the alliance.
0: And there's a bit of forelock tugging going on, isn't there?
1: I wouldn't want to comment.
0: I think a lot of Australians feel embarrassed in some ways by the way the Australian politicians have behaved.
1: Indeed, over time, very much so.
0: He's been diplomatic, you see. He's concerned. He's concerned that Donald Trump will put a tariff on Melbourne University, which he might. Which he might. Michael, it's been a terrific conversation, interesting too, and I would encourage everyone to head out and have a read of your essay. It's called Blind Spot, Southeast Asia and Australia's Future. It's in that quarterly essay series, you know, that you can buy at a news agency and online anywhere. So have a look at it because there's an awful lot of clear-headed thinking in it. Michael, appreciate it. Thank you for your time.
1: Thanks very much, Philip. Enjoyed it.
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0: Yes, good to be with you too. That is up as a podcast too, by the way. If you would like to check it out, just go to the ABC Listen app, put Nightlife into the search bar and away you go. All right, we've got news coming up. Here's the Motels.

Yeah, beautiful, huh? The Motels. Total control in every possible way, huh? All righty, we've got news coming up, and then after that, we're going to get into the nightlife news breakdown. Alan Ransley will lead that for us from the Brisbane Courier Mail. We've got an economics discussion with Ian Verinder, and then a very interesting discussion about stroke recovery, too. There's about 100 strokes a day in Australia. How do people recover from them? I've got a terrific expert coming on from the University College in London. So we're going to have a discussion about all of that as well. Don't worry, we'll discuss Pauline Hanson a bit later on in the program. In the meantime, here's the latest news.

0: ABC News with David Rowlands. One Nation leader Pauline Hanson has made her first address to the National Press Club, calling multiculturalism a failed policy and promising to overhaul industrial relations. Political reporter Isabella Tolhurst has more.
1: In a wide-ranging address, Pauline Hanson said the federal government's immigration policy had put the country in a state of crisis and led to problems with housing. She committed to nuclear energy, called for an overhaul of workers' rights and wages, and said transgender ideology had infected society. She also promised to slash public broadcasters.
2: The SBS will be gone. There's no need for it anymore. The internet has overtaken the need for it. The ABC will still exist, but in a very different form.
1: Senator Hanson's address was briefly interrupted when a large activist banner unfurled behind her, accusing her of opposing pay rises for workers while getting one herself.
0: As Tehran and Washington prepare to formally sign an agreement aimed at ending their war, US President Donald Trump now says that the agreement is not final and that he could resume the war if he does not like it. The BBC's Christian Fraser has the latest.
3: There's a lot of focus in that agreement, at least the leaked version of it, on reopening the Strait of Hormuz. Very little, in fact, only about a couple of lines on ending the nuclear program. But what has concerned a lot of hawks in the Republican Party at home are the promises that the Iranians say they're getting in return, notably a $300 billion fund, which would be open to rebuilding the economy in Iran so long as Iran meets all its commitments. President Trump has said that story is false. It's not something the American taxpayers will be paying for. It's not something the Gulf countries will be paying for.
0: A court's heard 20 applications containing false or misleading information were lodged to the Federal Immigration Department as part of an alleged fraudulent visa scheme involving former Wagga Wagga MP Darryl Maguire. Melinda Hayter has the story.
4: The 67-year-old's pleaded not guilty to a single charge of conspiracy to commit an offence over his alleged involvement in the scheme between 2013 and 2015 whilst he was a sitting MP. Mr Maguire's accused of knowing incorrect information was being lodged to the department and recruiting businesses in the New South Wales Riverina to participate. A trial expected to run for 5 weeks got underway in the New South Wales District Court today. During the Crown's opening address, the court heard the applications lodged involved 10 Chinese nationals seeking permanent residency and 8 businesses.
0: Staying in New South Wales, where the contentious gas project PEP 11, proposed for the Hunter and Central Coast, has finally been rejected outright by the federal court following years of political and legal wrangling. Mary Louise Vince has more.
5: Asset Energy had been seeking to renew a gas exploration licence for 4,500 square kilometres off the New South Wales coast between the Northern Beaches and Newcastle. Earlier last year, the Commonwealth New South Wales Offshore Petroleum Joint Authority cancelled that licence, prompting Asset to seek a judicial review of the decision. Today, that application was thrown out by the federal court, dealing a significant blow to the project. The ABC understands Asset's parent company, BPH Energy, will remain in a trading halt until Friday morning while the judgment is reviewed.
0: Defence lawyers for a sex offender say he was battling an addiction to pornography when he assaulted a 13-year-old girl last year. Here's court reporter Christian Silva.
6: Joshua Emmonson is the son of a local church pastor and was heavily involved in community activities in the town of Romsey, north of Melbourne. Today, his defence lawyers told the county court he was secretly battling an addiction to pornography. They said that addiction explained why he met up with a 13-year-old girl and sexually penetrated her last year. Emmonson pleaded guilty today in front of his family and members of his church who came to the county court. Emmonson's lawyers said he knew his actions were wrong and he was committed to rehabilitation. The 24-year-old will be sentenced next week.
0: Queensland have levelled Rugby League State of Origin series after a 44-24 win over New South Wales in Game 2 in front of a record crowd at the MCG. After trailing 12-8 at half-time, the Maroons put on a stunning second-half display to run in 6 tries, with winger Selwyn Cobbo claiming a treble. The crowd of just over 91,500 was the biggest ever for an Origin match, while Queensland's 36 second-half points was a record for the most scored in a single half. ABC News.
7: ABC Radio weather update. The weather forecast for the capital for Thursday, the 18th day of June. Partly cloudy with a very high chance of showers, most likely in the evening at a top of 17 degrees. On Friday, showers easing, heading for 14. A shower too on Saturday, also a top of 14. A possible shower on Sunday, a top of 14. 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
2: Yes, well, hello, and how are you? Philip Clark with you on ABC Radio. This is Nightlife. It's Wednesday. It's the 17th of June. Not a good night if you're a New South Wales Blues supporter in the state of origin, was it? What a flogging. And there is a lot of soul searching and recriminations going on, 44 to 24. It was a bit of a thrashing in the second state of origin game. The third and final decider will be held in Brisbane in a few weeks' time. 1-300-800-222 is my number. It's 6 past 11, 6 past 9 in Western Australia, South Australia and the Territory. It's 24 to 11, and we're right through the Pacific as well. In Tuvalu, Fiji and Kiribati, at 6 past 1, for example. But no problems with maintenance and issues on transmitters for most of us tonight. Might be some issues after. Later on for Townsville and Streaky Bay in South Australia. So anyway, I'll tell you about those a bit later on, but you should be getting us loud and clear wherever you are. I hope you enjoyed that conversation in the last hour. Rosie says, who was that person that you were talking to? Speaking about Australia's place in the world, Michael Wesley was my guest. I'll tell you what, we'll put it up as a podcast though, Rosie. So it'll be up there as a podcast. Just check it out. You can find the podcast, of course, using the ABC Listen app. Just put Nightlife into the search bar and away you go. Or you can stream it also off our website, abc.net.au/nightlife. Lots of ways to do it. Coming up in this hour, we've got, oh, by the way, thanks for all the texts. Nathan, get your point about Pauline Hanson. And I'm glad you love the program. Let's talk about all that in the last hour of the program. There's a bit to unpick in all of that, and interested to get your views too. 1-300-800-222 is my number. All right, coming up in this hour, the news breakdown with Ellen Ransley from the Courier Mail, economics with Ian Verinder, who wants to talk about KPMG. And then an interesting discussion I'm looking forward to is with Dr. Orlando Swain, who's a consultant neurologist at the University College in London. I'm going to be talking to him about stroke recovery. There's something like 100 recorded strokes in Australia every single day. Now, once upon a time, it was just devastating, and recovery in many instances was not much at all. But that's changed, and the attitudes towards it have changed, and the strategy about what you do has changed as well. So I'll have that conversation with Dr. Orlando Swain in this hour as well. So looking forward to that too. If you'd like to call, of course, the numbers are 1-300-800-222 and you can text 0467-922-702 if you would like to be part of the program.
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2: Well, welcome to Nightlife News Breakdown. It's been 30 years on and off since Pauline Hanson entered the Australian political sphere. She's been with us for a long time, but has never spoken at the Canberra Press Club. The One Nation leader spoke at the club today, and surprisingly, given that lengthy career, as I say, it's the first time she'd ever fronted. Senator Hanson spoke at some considerable length, though much of her speech was focused around grievances that she has had for some time. For example,
3: unsustainable demand has been driven by several factors, but the biggest is high immigration.
2: Alongside a declaring climate change a hoax, her opposition to trans rights and a view that multiculturalism has failed.
3: Western civilization and its values are under siege.
2: There you go. Though Senator Hanson was quite adamant that her own positions have remained constant throughout the decades.
3: The story is simple. My views haven't changed.
2: Well, they did start out with Asians and then they moved to Muslims. And anyway, let's not go there. But joining us tonight to unpack Senator Hanson's debut appearance at the Press Club is Ellen Ransley. Ellen's the federal politics reporter for the Courier Mail and joins us this evening. Ellen, good evening to you. Welcome back to Nightlife.
4: Thanks for having me back.
2: Well, it's a long... I mean, she's never fronted at the Press Club, partly because...

0: Because I think she's never thought this was much of a hunting ground, a happy hunting ground for her. What's changed?
1: It's very interesting. I think she's not alone. Conservative politicians have typically seen the National Press Club as a hostile kind of ground. Mm. Peter Dutton didn't front it the entire time he was opposition leader.
0: True.
1: But I think that because we are seeing this rise in the polls, she did want to take an opportunity to speak directly to people, you know, without kind of being told what to say. You know, she spoke for 50 minutes in her speech, and she, in that speech, she said that, you know, this wasn't about appealing to the media. She had plenty of choice words to say about the media, but she said this is about speaking directly to the people. And it very much came across as a speech to the base. It wasn't so much a pitch to the rusted on, but it was kind of, I see it as a pitch to, you know, the One Nation curious that we know are a growing cohort out there, the disenfranchised Labor and Liberal and National voters who are flirting with the idea of One Nation. Her speech itself didn't really, there were no real new bombshell policy announcements in the speech, but it was, you know, by the time we got around to asking her some questions, that's when it maybe became a bit more revealing.
0: Yeah. Yes. I mean, she was using it. I mean, one of her, well, I suppose the political strategy and stance she's adopted as being that she's slightly outside politics and is not part of the mainstream, etc. This is a mainstream venue, the National Press Club. But was she using this because it is a big national platform, and she knew that it would get coverage, and so that was it. Not so much to speak to the Canberra political establishment as to speak over the top of them. Was that it?
1: Yeah, I think so. And, you know, she has said in the last couple of weeks that she does believe she can be Prime Minister, and I think that, you know, this was definitely part of trying to cement this kind of surge in the polls and make people see that she is serious about taking on the political establishment. She is determined to rewrite the political map, and she does believe that One Nation can either support a Conservative government or lead a Conservative government at the next election. You know, it's still 2 years away, but I think it was probably a smart move on her behalf to do this speech at the point that we're in the electoral cycle.
0: Mm. Existing grievances aside, did we learn anything new about what might happen? One Nation's never been big on a policy platform anyway, because that really hasn't been their pitch. Their pitch has been one of what's wrong rather than what's you know, how to fix it, isn't it?
1: Yeah, and I think we heard more of that today. You know, there were in the question and answer section some things that stood out to me where she took aim at the current childcare system, said that, you know, we were spending too much on childcare subsidies, and kind of left the door open to maybe rejigging or reworking or maybe even winding back the paid parental leave system. She said that she'd have more to say on tax policy before the next election. She said that she would wind back, and which we already knew that she was going to wind back certain arms of the bureaucracy, like the Climate Change Department and the Indigenous Affairs Department. She also said she would scrap the Sex Discrimination Commissioner and the Human Rights Commissioner. She believes that that's wasteful money. She was asked about foreign aid, and I thought she gave quite a telling answer. She said, if a Pacific nation is already receiving money from China, whether that's aid or a Belt and Road Initiative, she said, we shouldn't be giving them any money. That money should instead be spent on feeding Australians or putting a roof over their heads. And that is quite an interesting foreign policy position, because that potentially risks creating a scenario where China can fill the vacuum that Australia's been trying to prevent. So Light on policy details, there was a couple of things she was teasing some more policies she said she would announce in the lead up to the next election. But I think if she is serious about being an alternative prime minister and leading an alternative government, she can, it's still 2 years from the next election. Australians don't need every single detail right now, but there will be an expectation in the coming year, 18 months, that she does start putting her money where her mouth is, outlining what it actually is she plans to do and how she plans to pay for it. I think that's a big hurdle she'll have to overcome.
0: Interesting stance she adopted on industrial relations when she seemed to go all in with the bosses, as it were, by saying that too many workers were lazy and you couldn't sack them and they sit on their phones all day, etc. What's this appeal here? Because I thought a lot of One Nation's appeal would have been to working people. She didn't seem to be flying the flag for them.
1: No, and that was another interesting takeout from today. And I'm sure we'll get to it, but it played into the protest banner that had unfurled behind her. Mm. So, yes, Pauline Hanson has always pitched herself as the leader of the battlers. You know, she wants to reclaim the Howard battlers and make them Pauline's battlers. But, yes, when she was asked today to explain her history of voting against, industrial relations, reforms, pay rises for workers, same job, same pay, etc. She did flip the switch and talk about how she was worried that these Fair Work Commission mandated pay rises were bringing small businesses to their knees. So that was quite interesting, and I think that does deserve a bit more of an explanation from her. But it did, I think, lean into what Labor have been saying, but also what GetUp did today on the National Press Club when they arranged to unfurl this banner in the midst of her speech.
0: Yes, the hijack banner that unfolded beneath her, behind her, yes, that's true.
1: Said, I opposed a pay rise for workers while I took a $100,000 pay rise for myself, which is what the banner said.
0: She also got stuck into journalists, which does seem straight out of the Donald Trump playbook, I must say. That is, getting into the fake media sort of thing. Is that going to work in this country?
1: I think it does for her base. A lot of her supporters are quite critical of what they call the mainstream media. They believe that that's part of why the political establishment has stopped working for them. But you're right, it is Trumpian, and I think it should be of real concern to people. You know, democracy only thrives when you have a healthy fourth estate that are allowed room to hold politicians to account. And Senator Hanson said in her speech today that she was open to being scrutinized and she knew that she needed to be scrutinized. But when a journalist who has been, has been reporting extensively on some areas of One Nation that do deserve to be put under a microscope, she called the journalist trashy, said that the journalist was obsessed with trying to tear her down and her party down.
0: Yeah, we're talking
1: about. I've spoken to people from Labor and the Coalition who are really keen to outline that, you know, that's really Trumpian and it should not be accepted.
0: Yeah. Yes, the Guardian's Sarah White, who's been done some tremendous journalistic work on One Nation and their various aspects of how they operate. Yeah, all right. Anyway, watch this space, Ellen. Has the space filled or are we going to see more of it? We shall find out. Meanwhile, a potential strike by childcare workers has been averted, with the federal government announcing it'll step in with a $3.6 billion package to fund a 15% pay rise for the sector. The Education Minister, Jason Clare, is not ruling out additional subsidies in the future. He had this to say.
2: We subsidise the system in different ways. One of it's through the childcare subsidy that provides enormous support for a lot of parents so that childcare is affordable for them. But we also do it through this payment.
0: Ellen, what's the federal government doing here? Why are they stepping in? Shouldn't this be an employer obligation if the pay rises are legislated for?
1: So this is a really interesting part of industrial relations. So basically the Fair Work Commission will step in and mandate that employers pay their workers childcare workers a certain amount, but not for another 18 months, I should say. So the government had filled the gap of the first 2 years. They increased pay by 15% over the past 2 years, but they were facing a real pay cut if that wasn't extended. So that's why they've stepped in, and the government is really keen to link this to cost of living, which is why they've said that only childcare centres that don't pass on fee hikes to families can receive a share of this money. And they've also, as part of their effort to clean up the sector, obviously we've heard some really harrowing stories that have come out of the childcare sector over the last couple of years, in an effort to clean that up and make it as safe as possible, only childcare centres who meet the national quality standards will be able to receive this money as well. We know that 95% of childcare centres do meet that standard, which is, I think it's the highest that it's ever been, but the government obviously would love for that to be as close to 100% as possible. So that's why they've done this.
0: Mm. Yeah, it's a sector that's had issues with low pay rates historically, isn't it? So the pay rates have been rotten in this sector, actually.
1: Yeah, absolutely. And you think about, you know, the work that these people are doing every day, looking after, you know, the next generation of Australians and the hours that they do and how much work they do. And I think the government has, part of Labor's appeal is that it is a party for workers is how they pitch themselves. So they really have seen this as a space that they can make some real tangible improvements and improve pay. And the government has, you know, in the first 2 years they bankrolled this pay rise, they have seen a real impact on the sector. There has been an increase in the number of people who have joined the sector. There's less turnover. People are staying in jobs for longer, which is which families say is great because it provides continuity of care. There's fewer job vacancies. So it has led to tangible outcomes, and it is expensive, and the government was kind of, I think, forced into this. It wasn't a decision that was made in the May budget. They've had to make it really in the last couple of weeks because the union had threatened to walk off the job. So that's why it seemed to have happened as in this kind of rushed way. But
0: Anyway, look, finally, Ellen Ransley's with us, Courier Mail's federal politics reporter based in the Canberra Press Gallery. Finally, the ongoing conflict in the Middle East had left many Australians with radically altered or, in many cases, cancelled travel plans, as much of the area was under a Department of Foreign Affairs and Trade warning against travel at a level 4, do not travel. But today, as we wait to see how well the signing of the US-Iran peace deal goes on Friday, DFAT's lowered that warning for travel to the area. It's back down to level 3. Reconsider if you need to travel. That's good news for travellers, I guess, isn't it?
1: No, just in time for Euro summer. It's great news for travellers. It also means that travellers, I mean, people hadn't necessarily stopped travelling through the Middle East on their way to Europe. There were still flights going through, but this does mean that they will now be covered by their insurance if anything did go wrong when they were in any of those places. It is good news for travellers, and you know, we wait and see what happens on Friday when this peace deal gets signed.
0: Yeah, indeed we do. Yes, the peace deal, that's a whole topic of conversation as well. all right, Ellen, I hear the AFP are going to launch an inquiry into who was responsible for the banner at the National Press Club, even though Get Up, the activist group, said it was us. We done it, sir. Anyway, await proceedings and the necessary shacklings and balls and chain, I suspect, Ellen.
1: Yes, I think this will play out. And the press club said today that pending the outcome of that AFP inquiry, they may chase Get Up for costs. You know, the press club had to damage their own property basically to remove their sign during the speech. So that's something that the club is considering. They're also meeting tomorrow. It was a pre-arranged meeting, but they're going to discuss the matter as well. It's quite a concern that two people were able to access the building and plant this banner. It is a real security risk, and it having been in the room, it did trigger a bit of alarm.
0: Yeah. All right. Ellen, always great to talk. Appreciate it. Thank you.
1: Thank you.
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5: Nightlife with Philip Clark.
0: Yes, Alan Ransley, who's from the Brisbane Courier Mail, was our guest tonight leading the Nightlife News Breakdown. My texter says, has any party ever won government from a starting base of two House of Representatives seats 2 years out from an election? Not as far as I know. I'm trying to think back. No is the answer. Hang on, so I'm going back to the 30s. No. No is the answer. Look, I don't think that is a reasonable proposition. And, you know, well, let's discuss this in the last hour of the program because it obviously is a big talking point today. But I think it is fair to say that there is a lot of media boosting and excitement about the whole thing, which is probably clouding some more cool judgments, do you think? My texter says, you sneering lefties have no idea. Oh, well. I will take that as a comment too. Let's talk about it in the last hour because clearly I

0: Let's talk about it in the last hour because clearly I think it's an issue which is on lots of people's minds. All right, we're going to talk about strokes in a moment and the new treatments for them, but we're also going to have a chat with Ian Verinder, of course, from ABC Economics about what the latest is. Let's talk, man, we want to talk about KPMG too. Let's do that now.
1: Economics.
0: Joining us for Look This Week at Business and Finance is Ian Verinder, the ABC's Chief Business Correspondent. Ian, good evening to you. Welcome to Nightlife.
2: Good to be here, Phil.
0: I presume you're getting fat on your SpaceX shares at the moment. Are you?
2: Well, they've only gone up around about, what is it? There was 20% on the float, another 20% yesterday, and I think 17% again today. Although they've gone back down a bit, so yeah, it's only up about 50%, I think, at the moment.
0: This madness has to stop. The company doesn't make any money. Everyone, all right. Look, we can talk.
2: You know, they're now worth more than Amazon.
0: I know. Who actually do make money?
2: yeah, it's incredible.
0: I know. Let's talk about it another time. Can we talk about KPMG, the multinational accounting firm, which has long had its fingers into many parts of the Australian government's pie, but they're in a whole lot of trouble, aren't they, over conflicts of interest?
2: They're in a world of pain at the moment, and this is a firm with huge amounts of contracts with the federal government and state governments as well, worth an enormous amount of money. They've been accused by a whistleblower of essentially accessing confidential information during one of their audits, and the audit was for Lendlease. And they've used that information, and they were basically forbidden. The accusation is that they've accessed private information from board papers while they were conducting the audit, and then used that for their own purposes to gain more work elsewhere.
0: Yeah, it's. I mean, a whistleblower has blown the whistle. They're in a lot of trouble here, aren't they? It's not going to end quietly for them, is it?
2: No, not at all. And I mean, the worst part of it is that the whistleblower has accused them, and the evidence seems to suggest that this is absolutely correct, of essentially trying to bury the evidence and trying to shut him up, or whether it's a he or a she, we're not sure, or shut the person up. And this has gone on for 2 years. Now, this person has complained to management, senior management, complained to the board, to the independent directors of the board, and to the international arm of KPMG. And none of these, there were investigations conducted by several law firms, and none of these things went anywhere whatsoever. Now, back in March, Senator Deborah O'Neill stood up in the Senate and basically outlined all of the accusations in public, and it's just been a meltdown within KPMG ever since. The chairman and the chief executive have both gone, and on Friday we're going to see a cavalcade of business people launching or walking through there and being basically called to account by Deborah O'Neill and whoever, what other senators are in there.
0: Mm. These big, corporate advisory firms and accounting firms have a long association. It's not just KPMG. I mean, in some ways they're almost a shadow kind of administration. In many respects, particularly in areas of tax and other policy advice, aren't they?
2: Well, defence is the big one. Yeah. And look, this started way back 25 years ago, really when John Howard became Prime Minister. He came in with a policy essentially of making government mean and lean or lean and keen, however you want to describe it. And part of that was to basically gut the public service. We were going to have a very efficient government operation running. Now, 30,000 public servants were sacked during that period. There was just one problem with it all once the sackings were complete, and that was that there was nobody left in the place to actually run the country. And so what was done was that a lot of this work was then farmed out to the big four at the time. Mm. Well, actually, it was probably the big five back then, because Arthur Anderson was still around at that stage before they blew up and hit the wall over Enron. And anyway, so the big

0: consult. Well, they're all essentially accounting firms that relied upon audit. But around about the 90s, they decided that there was a lot of money to be made in consulting. And back then, what they were doing in the corporate world, at least, was to, you know, get your hooks into a company by, you know, getting the contract to do the audit for 5 or 10 years or whatever it is. And then if you did that, you could then, you know, flog your consulting services to the firm as well. So the audit services were in many ways a loss leader to get the consulting operations going. Now, when the public service was gutted, they beefed up their operations and really started taking on a lot of work for the federal government and state governments as well. Now, we're not sure exactly how much has been spent over the years, but there was some work done a little while ago in the 10 years to 2023, around about $10 billion was spent by the federal government. And the bulk of that came from the Defence Department.
1: Yeah.
0: It's extraordinary amounts of money.
1: It's extraordinary amounts of money, and something I don't think that the taxpayers are generally aware of, are they, that so much of administration is being done by these private corporations?
0: No, and look, what you're doing is essentially you're shifting the costs. So instead of having a big public service that you say is bloated and out of control, you're basically sacking a whole bunch of people and you're putting the work into hands of people who really don't know what they're doing. And oftentimes, I mean, I've been in work for various organisations that have had consultants come through, and it's honestly laughable, the questions they ask, the kind of advice they give. And at times, you know, I've been, you know, sat before basically kids who are straight out of university and, you know, they're not being paid a hell of a lot, but, you know, it's kind of learning experience for them. And I guess, you know, in many ways, consultants, the rule of consulting is find out what the client wants and then provide the advice that they request. And that way, whoever's requesting the advice basically says to their employees or whatever, well, look, you know, we've gone out and paid for the best advice possible, so that's why we're going to sack all of you. But, yeah, so they've honed all of this into a public service kind of operation. So the Defence Department spent $4 billion of that $10 billion that I just mentioned during that 10-year period to 2023. And the reason why 2023 is a crucial year is that was the year that the whole PwC scandal blew up. So we've got KPMG in the firing line now, but back then it was PwC. And that was when one of the senior tax partners, the PwC, was working for the Federal Treasury, the Australian Treasury, and working on new legislation about tax avoidance rules. And what he did was he passed on information to some of his co-partners in the firm so that they could then take it to their international clients and get around paying the tax on these new proposals, these secret arrangements that were being put in place by Treasury and by the government to basically skirt the tax that was being formulated. Mm-hmm. So it was just incredible that took place. And really, you know, what was the upshot of that? Did PwC, you know, face huge penalties? Well, yeah, they did face some penalties. The person involved was banned from being involved in business or a company for 8 years and providing financial advice. No criminal charges, though.
1: No.
0: And, and this is a serious breach of the federal government's confidentiality. I mean, it's just extraordinary.
1: Yeah, I know. And you don't expect in this particular instance that there'll be much action either, do you?
0: The chairman and the chief executive have both resigned, so clearly, and there's been an apology that's been made as well. What defence they put forth is going to be pretty problematic, I would imagine, given that you've had an apology and two senior people leave. I guess it's going to get down to, well, how far did they go to bury this story, and what did they try and do to the person involved here who's, you know, gone out of their way for several years to really bring this to light. Why has this been allowed to happen? How frequently does this happen? And it really, you know, I think it brings to light the power that these firms have and the lack of accountability. So you've got accountants without accountability, really. I mean, look, cast your mind back to, you know, to the global financial crisis. Mm. We had some of the country's biggest entrepreneurial companies collapse during that period. You know, I'm talking about Babcock and Brown, Allco Equity, Centro Properties. And they all collapsed because they couldn't obtain finance. And the thing is, investors didn't know that they were on the ropes because the accountants, the auditors in each case, had slipped just out of, you know, who would have known? They couldn't figure out that a loan, they had long-term loans, they had short-term loans put in the long-term basket, right? So that when the whole global financial system seized up, they had loans that had to be paid within the next few months. But it was looked to investors as though, and debtors as though that they were, those loans weren't due to be repaid for years. And so they couldn't refinance and they all collapsed. And so that was a pretty clear case of where auditors had really stepped over the boundary. Yeah. Who suffered as a result of that? No one.
1: Yep. And here we go again. All right.
0: Yeah.
1: Ian, good to talk. Appreciate it.
0: Thanks, Phil.
1: Ian Verinder.
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1: All right, next up, Dr. Rolando Swain's going to join me, a consultant neurologist. I'm going to talk about strokes and stroke recovery and the latest treatments as well. You might have some thoughts and or questions on that too. 1300 800 222 is the number. Here's Olivia Dean.

0: She's cool, isn't she, don't you think? I reckon she is. Olivia Dean is her name, Man I Need, from the UK. 1-300-800-222 is my number.
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3: Nightlife with Philip Clark.
0: Thank you, Jason from Port Douglas. I'm glad it's on your iPhone at the mixtape at the moment. Yeah, it is a cool song, I reckon.
3: Health.
0: You know, the statistics around strokes are absolutely eye-opening. You might think they're a relatively common occurrence, especially as we age, but there's over 100 recorded strokes in Australia every single day. That adds up to more than 40,000 strokes a year across the nation. And if you add in the broader category of brain injuries, we're talking about a hospital admission maybe every 4 minutes of every day. So strokes and other brain injuries can be life-altering, not only for patients but also their families as they try to regain bodily and mental functions after an event that at one time would have had them declared to be incurable. My guest tonight's a medical expert who argues that the frequency and rapidity of care immediately after an injury can have a profound impact on the odds of a stronger recovery and a higher quality of life for years to come. In other words, thinking has changed. I'm joined on Nightlife tonight by Dr. Orlando Swain. Dr. Swain's a consultant neurologist and honorary associate professor at the University of College of London, as well as being the co-lead of the United Kingdom's National Hospital for Neurology and Neurosurgery, with multiple published papers on a wide range of brain afflictions, including strokes, ageing, and research into brain plasticity. He's also the author of a new book, How to Use a Fork: Stories of Mending the Broken Brain. Dr. Swain, good evening to you. Welcome to Nightlife.
4: Hello, Phil. Thanks for having me on.
0: Yeah, it's great to have you on. At a quite basic level, what's going on in our brains when a stroke happens?
4: Well, a stroke is when a part of the brain suddenly stops working because its blood supply is suddenly cut off for some reason. Commonly it would present with sudden loss of movement on one side, for example, would be a very common symptom. Usually it's because one of the blood vessels on the artery supplying a part of the brain just blocks off suddenly. That's the most common kind, although there are other kinds, for example, when a blood vessel leaks into the brain.
0: Mm. And what does that do? What damage is damage? Why is that bad?
4: Our brain controls everything we do. It mediates our entire lived experience, as I'm sure you're aware. And you know, the left side controls the right, and the right side controls the left of your body. So if you suddenly lose the function of let's say, you know, a whole chunk of one hemisphere of your brain, then often the opposite side of the body will just become weak and suddenly stop moving at all, all of a sudden. And but it very typically will be accompanied by lots of other symptoms. So for example, if it was on the left side, it would often affect speech and communication. So somebody might suddenly be unable to move their right side completely and have no language at all, not be able to either get words out or even understand at all.
0: I get the fact that our brains are very important. I was just wondering, Dr. Swain, though, the bleeding part of it, why does that result in such catastrophic, why does it have such catastrophic results?
4: Yeah, well, our brains use a lot of energy. They're the most energy-hungry tissue in the body because they're fizzing away the whole time. So they're about the equivalent of 20 watts of energy. So if you cut off the blood supply suddenly, it takes very, very short time for that part of the brain that's affected to just stop working completely. There's no sort of grace period where, you know, we're just keep going for a period of time. It just stops working. And that damage can be temporary if the blood supplies are restored quickly. But if it's not, you actually quite quickly, within minutes, begin to lose brain tissue, where even if you open the artery up, you'd have scarred, effectively dead tissue there, and a permanent effect of the stroke.
0: Hmm. When you started as a doctor and... Gee, I can remember starting as a broadcaster too. The outlook for patients with strokes and brain injuries was pretty grim, wasn't it?
4: Yeah, it was. I mean, the rule of thumb when I was training used to be about a third of patients would die, about a third would recover well, and about a third would recover with a lot of disability. Mm. But I think the difference was that in those days, if you had a stroke, first of all, you'd be put on a general medical ward. There were no specific stroke wards or stroke units or anything like that when I was just starting out as a doctor. So you'd be in a hospital bed next to kind of somebody with a stomach ulcer and someone else with pneumonia or whatever. And that may not sound, you know, too important, but it actually is, because that the early treatment is so important, that actually you want nurses and doctors who, yeah, all they do is stroke. So just by gathering all those people stroke into one room and calling it a stroke unit and having particular ways of treating patients in that ward, actually that made a huge difference. So when I started, that hadn't even happened. So just by doing that and calling it a stroke unit, they saved, but mortality went down by about a quarter just by doing that without any specific new treatments or fancy gizmos. So I think that's one of the first problems in those days. But also, the kind of medical approach was to sort of tuck you up in bed. You know, you've seen the old films. The doctor always comes in and says, you know, very important to avoid any shocks. You know, must be kept away from any stimulation.
0: Keep calm and quiet.
4: Yeah, keep calm, and the nurse will do everything for you. You know, and actually, we now know that's completely the opposite of what you need. You don't need to be shielded from stimulation. Actually, people recover better if they're exposed to stimulation. Mm. If you put someone in quietly in a room and do everything for them, that they're not going to improve at all. It's exposing people to activity and therapy, and that's what promotes recovery. So actually, that the old-fashioned approach of kind of rest and having everything done for you was precisely the opposite of what we now know is the right approach.
0: Okay, yeah. Is there any way of predicting strokes? I mean,
4: Do you mean based on your lifestyle or your risk factors and that sort of thing? Yeah, I mean, we've known for a long time the things that can make you more likely to have strokes. So things like high blood pressure and diabetes and smoking. But actually, the reason strokes getting more common, not less common, is actually age is a big factor. Mm. So, as you know, we live in an aging population. So even with much better blood pressure control these days, the incidence of stroke is going up considerably. And some of that is also lifestyle measures. You know, people are getting a bit plumper around the waist, shall we say. Mm-hmm. Younger stroke is more common. I think certain drugs like cocaine are more commonly used, and that they're very strongly associated with stroke. So even with all the kind of public health measures, actually overall it's a problem is increasing. And yeah, if you look at the cost of that in the UK, which obviously where I am, it's about £24 billion a year, the direct and indirect cost of stroke. But the projections with over the next 10 years is that's going to go up to 75. Mm. So, you know, it's increasing. So it's not something which is sort of going away because we're all healthier. It's the opposite, actually.
0: Mm. If you have a stroke or you are with someone who is having one, are there immediate things that you can do to help?
4: Really, you need to just get them to a hospital. In the UK, we have something called the FAST test, which is face, arm, speech, and then treatment. Mm-hmm. So in other words, if someone, you know, goes wobbly on one side of the face or can't lift an arm up and they can't speaking, these are all things that suggest they're having a stroke potentially. So it's not a case that you can do some first aid to prevent it, really, because unfortunately the immediate treatment does depend on scans and medical assessment. So in order to even give someone aspirin, which is an important treatment, you'd have to do a brain scan first. So it's really just getting them to hospital quickly, calling an ambulance.
0: I was going to ask that because I wondered whether dosing up on aspirin immediately might be a good immediate first aid thing.
4: Not necessarily, Phil, because unfortunately, this is why you need the scan, because although most strokes are a blocked artery, they're about 85% or so, the other 15% are a bleed. So if you're bleeding into your brain, if you give aspirin, it's a blood thinner, it would actually make it worse potentially. So the advice at the moment is actually we get a scan before we do anything.
0: Mm. One of my texters is asking, are migraine headaches a forerunner for later cerebral hemorrhages? or strokes?
4: No, they're not. They're not. So there is a very, very, very small association. So a very small number of people have migraine with aura. So that's the people who get sort of flashing lights and wiggly lines in their vision, and they may go tingly on one side of their body. So it can feel a bit like a stroke. So people do go to hospital sometimes thinking they're having a stroke, mm-hmm. but actually it's a migraine aura. But really, really, you know, it's a very benign phenomenon. It's very, very, very rarely something that then goes on to cause a stroke. Mm. But there's a lot of confusion between the two, because as you can imagine, both of them involve symptoms on one side of your body. So people often think they're having one when they're having a migraine.
0: If you look after yourself when you're very healthy, your chances of having a stroke are less, but not zero.
4: Yeah.
0: Is that right?
4: Yeah, that's right. Yeah, there are things that you can't legislate for control, all these things in medicine, but they're much better. Well, I think, all the healthy lifestyle things definitely do reduce your risk. Mm. All the boring things, I'm afraid, healthy lifestyle and not smoking.
0: They're good.
4: The usual stuff.
0: We're big advocates here on the program doing exactly that. Just back with illegal drugs for a second. I mean, because cocaine's a massive problem in Australia as well. That causes strokes. Why? Because it raises blood pressure, does it?
4: Yeah, that's right. So typically people get a hemorrhagic stroke. So in other words, a bleed into the brain, which is, as I mentioned before, the less common kind. Mm. But because a big dose of cocaine or something like that drives the sympathetic nervous system, so you get a surge in blood pressure. Right. It's people who have a lot. Will tend to come in with stroke, yeah.
0: Okay, Dr. Orlando Swain is my guest, a consultant neurologist at the University College of London, speaking to us live from the UK about strokes. You might have a question. 1-300-800-222 is the number two. The Australian Brain Formation recently links multiple sclerosis with other neurological conditions. Is that right?
4: Well, multiple sclerosis is a neurological condition, but it's very different from stroke. So that's an inflammatory disorder. Yeah.
0: Sure. Okay. Can brains, to an extent, heal themselves? I mean, if you've had a stroke and there are a bleed stroke, for example, can the brain fix itself up? There's a term called neuroplasticity, isn't there? Is this a real thing, and can the brain fix itself?
4: It is a real thing, and this is my particular interest, and this is what my book is about, because it used to be thought that once a bit of your brain stopped working, let's say you have a weak arm and a weak leg on one side, that actually you're done and that's never going to recover. The thinking has changed a lot because although if you look under a microscope at the brain, not much, it doesn't regrow. It's not like, the skin or the liver where if you cut a bit, it kind of grows back. It doesn't do that. But what it does is does something different. So all the billions and trillions of connections in our synapses in our brain are constantly reforming themselves just in response to our daily lives. They do that anyway. Mm-hmm. So if one area is damaged, actually the brain is very good at opening up new pathways in the surviving tissue around the edge of the damaged tissue or in other areas to form new pathways. And we do that the whole time anyway. So let's say we, learn a new piece on the piano or new golf shot or something, and we're practicing a task or practicing a skill. What's happening is these synapses in our brain are forming new pathways as we train them. The ones that work best are getting stronger and stronger with each attempt or each practice, and then you end up with a better system at the end of that. And we do that the whole time anyway in our normal lives, and that's why we're humans are so good at learning new things. But when you have a stroke, it seems that actually the brain does re-engage this process. We call that neuroplasticity, of forming new pathways through opening up new synapses. So the brain does sort of switch on this process again. And there seems to be a three-month period approximately after a stroke where this capacity for plasticity, which we all have anyway, is enhanced. So you might call that kind of hyperplasticity.
0: Okay.
4: In the same way as maybe a child developing brain is very plastic, very amenable to forming new pathways and changing. So what we now try to do is to capitalize on this sort of enhanced period of plasticity to really try and drive recovery actively. And that involves therapy, physio, occupational therapy.
0: Doing what? Memorize. Well, I mean, give us an example of what might...
4: So the ward I work on, the rehab unit... at my hospital. So we might have patients for a few months, maybe 3 or 4 months at a time. And so these are people who have had really quite severe strokes, not the kind where you go home in a few days. And every day they'll spend a lot of time with physiotherapists, and they might be practicing to sit up to start with, and then they may be practicing to try and get movement in one leg, then they may be trying to stand. And it's painstaking work involving, you know, repetitive training, repetitive practice over weeks, you know, many weeks. So it's really hard work, but they won't just be doing the physical things. They'll be also doing, you know, how to make a sandwich or learning how to brush their teeth again, you know, the physical tasks. And then maybe if someone's lost their language, the speech therapist will be working them, training them on that as well, matching ideas to words, matching pictures to words. And so it's a bit like, you know, I talked about practicing the piano. You know, you just have to keep doing it over and over for your brain to form those new connections. And I think whereas we previously thought that you couldn't really form new connections in the damaged brain, we now realize, A, that you can, but B, that that ability to do it doesn't just stop. It doesn't go away after, you know, a couple of months. Actually, even people further down the line can generally, with training, with therapy, make quite significant improvements. And I think that's the new insight, is that people used to be written off reasonably early, whereas now we know that even if you see them a year or two down the line, in some, not all, of course, but in probably most patients, there's the capacity for further therapy and further training at that stage to cause improvements.
0: Mm, isn't that interesting? Robert from Glen Lyon. G'day, Robert.
5: Hello.
0: Hello.
5: Yeah, look, I've got a bad gene pool. Three generations before me have all died of strokes. I've had block carotid arteries. One was 90% on one side and 70% on the other side. I had a bit of Dacron put in my neck. And I keep having visual disturbance. Now,
0: You're worrying whether that's a sign of stroke, are you?
5: Yeah, look, I'm trying to figure whether it's a TIA or what goes on every time I have one.
0: Okay, let's ask Dr. Swain. Orlando, what's the story here?
4: I mean, clearly I can't give meaningful medical advice.
0: But
4: as Robert says, you know, if you've got a 90% narrowing one artery, sometimes they'll put a stent on, as it was describing, with Dacron. So it's like a tube to open up a narrowing. To stop that blocking off. So sudden visual loss in one eye, which is often described as a bit like a curtain coming down over your eye, it can be a TIA. So so if they're kind of sudden episodes where vision just goes black in one eye and then comes back after a few minutes, that could be a kind of TIA, potentially. But it depends, obviously, entirely on what sort of visual disturbance it is, and that would need a kind of proper assessment.
0: Yeah. All right, Rob, I hope things improve. If you've had a TIA, and that was a while ago, the best thing is to concentrate on your general health, is it?
4: Well, first of all, if you've had TIA, you know, you should be seen in a hospital because simple medical things that could be done to prevent that turning into a full-blown stroke. So it depends what the cause is. So if it was a narrowed artery like Robert was describing, then it might involve something like a stent, or it might just be medicines to blood thinners to stop things blocking off. So it really depends what the cause of that TIA is.
0: If you're exercising, your blood pressure's increased, says my texter. Does that increase mean you increase your risk of stroke during exercise?
4: I mean, exercise is good for almost everybody, right? So if somebody's, you know, the only exception would be if someone's got dangerously high blood pressure anyway, and maybe they don't know it, you know, maybe they run a very high blood pressure at baseline, and then they go on a treadmill or something that could, of course, push their blood pressure up into dangerous territory. So, but for most people who don't have dangerously high blood pressure, exercise is always good, because even if it goes up temporarily, of course, it's doing long-term good by making your heart fitter and all that kind of thing.
0: It is. Really appreciate your time, Dr. Swain. It's been very interesting. Thank you.
4: That's nice to step off the wards, I can tell you.
0: keep doing the great work you do. Dr. Orlando Swain is a consultant neurologist at the University College in London. All right, the Mighty Challenge is next. Here's the latest news.
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6: ABC News with David Rowlands. The G7 Leaders Summit is in its final few hours, with US President Donald Trump expected to weigh in on important global topics. With more, here's Cyan Valence.
7: We will hear more from Donald Trump and from the other leaders when the summit wraps up. They have first a working lunch with different tech bosses as they discuss a joint united approach to artificial intelligence and how they're going to work with that. And then after that, Emmanuel Macron, who's hosted the summit, will give a press conference, followed by Donald Trump, and he's sure to be asked all about these hot topics. Of course, for the host nation, France, this is already more successful for them compared to Canada last year when Donald Trump left early. Emmanuel Macron sort of tried to get ahead of that, and he's invited President Trump to dinner with him.
6: Meanwhile, Israel has continued strikes on southern Lebanon despite warnings from Iran that it would face a hard response if it failed to stop attacks. The BBC's Hugo Bashaga has more.
8: There have been reports of some Israeli airstrikes near the city of Nabatea, which has been a key target of the Israeli military. Yesterday, reports that four people were killed in the south of the country as well. So we've seen that there has been a reduction in the pace of these Israeli attacks, and also attacks that have

0: being carried out by Hezbollah, but the war here hasn't really stopped.
1: The BBC will reportedly cut 550 jobs and close some programs as part of cost-saving plans under its new Director-General, with television channels and radio networks also under review. The report from the Telegraph newspaper says staff will be told imminently whether their programs are affected, with the cuts forming part of wider plans to reduce around 2,000 jobs over 3 years, with the BBC's news division expected to be hit hardest. The BBC has not immediately responded to the reports. One Nation MP Barnaby Joyce says it's a problem if migrants can't speak sufficient levels of English. In her first ever address to the National Press Club, One Nation leader Pauline Hanson said Australia had a growing language problem, with one in four people speaking a language other than English at home. She said it affects national identity and Australian values. Joyce said he didn't mind if people spoke other languages at home, but that they must be proficient in English to integrate in Australia.
2: The issue is you have to be able to speak English for both the engagement of yourself with the Australian culture, the Australian people, the Australian economy, and we have to be able to hear you in English to understand you and for, likewise, our engagement with the person coming to Australia.
1: Pakistani police officials have apologised for the fatal shooting of a 9-year-old Australian girl as police pursue murder charges against the officer involved. Kaysen Ho reports.
3: Perth schoolgirl Hania Emid had travelled to the city of Chakwa with her family on holiday when she was fatally shot by police last week after an officer mistook the family for robbers. Pakistan's Crime Control Department says the officer involved breached police protocol by not confirming the family's identity before shooting. The department says the findings of a police investigation into the incident will be presented to a court within days.
1: Turning to sport, in Queensland have overwhelmed New South Wales 44-24 to square Rugby League State of Origin series at one game apiece, thanks to a stunning second-half display in front of a record Origin crowd at the MCG. Andrew Moore reports from Melbourne.
4: New South Wales had one hand on the trophy at half-time, leading 12 points to 8. They had led 12-2 after early tries to Stags and the Wanganita Waze. Trent Liero scored in the first half for Queensland, and then they ran amok in the 47th minute, Cobbo. He scored again 5 minutes later. 5 minutes after that, it was Jojo Fifita. Queensland would never look back with later tries to Hamaso Tabuai Fadeau, Lindsay Collins, and a third from Selwyn Cobbo. Man of the match, Sam Walker, kicked 8 goals from 8 attempts. He and his halves partner Cam Munster, perhaps the best two players on the field. So the series, after this crowd of 91,671, an Origin record, heads to a decider in Brisbane.
1: And Geelong will be without their superstar Bailey Smith for their heavyweight match against Fremantle at Perth Stadium on Thursday night, with the midfielder missing through illness. Fremantle, who are leading the competition at the moment, will be at virtually full strength for the match, welcoming back Caleb Sarong, Matthew Johnson and Brennan Cox. This is ABC News.
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6: The weather forecast for the capital for Thursday, the 18th day of June. Partly cloudy with a very high chance of showers, most likely in the evening, at a top of 17 degrees. On Friday, showers easing, heading for 14. A shower too on Saturday, also a top of 14. A possible shower on Sunday, a top of 14. 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

Yes, well, hello, and how are you? Philip Clark with you on ABC Radio. This is Nightlife, and we are right around the country tonight. I hope you're well. Thanks for dropping in. We're about to play the Mighty Challenge. If you want to grab a line, 1-300-800-222. Third hour of the program. It's 6 past midnight. It's 6 past 10 in WA, 24 to midnight in South Australia and the Territory. If you're in Townsville in Queensland, by the way, from now till 5 a.m., You could have some issues with your transmission on your AM signal 6:30, and from 1 a.m. South Australian

0: time, a bit later on, an hour or so's time. Streaky Bay in South Australia might have some problems with your AM signal, but the rest of the place, or the rest of the country, should be just fine. So lots of ways to listen, as you know. 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I'll put that conversation with Michael Wesley up again as a podcast for you to listen to. That was our first hour tonight, a bit later on. Lots of other great stuff, though. That the discussion with Tracy Holmes, Ned Hall and Craig Foster, Fozzie was great on the soccer, about the politics of the World Cup was interesting too. I'll put that up there as well. And we've got some other great things from Peter Marks also, and Australia's Forgotten History podcasts as well. That's all up there too. So check it out. Just go to the ABC Listen app and put Nightlife in your search bar and away you go. Lots of things to listen to. All right, Mighty Challenge coming up, 1-300-800-222. Issues of the day in the last hour of the program. Well, the whole national news dominated today by the appearance of Pauline Hanson at the press club. She did say some things which probably have energised some people. But if you would like to have a chat about it, we can do that in the last hour of the program. You might have something else you'd like to talk about too. 1-300-800-222 is the number. But in the meantime, if you're all set and ready, you know what? So am I.
1: The Mighty Challenge.
0: Yes, the Mighty Challenge. 25 questions, 5 categories. Our categories tonight are category number 1, science and nature. Category number 2, heroes and villains. Category number 3, Disney. Category number 4, fruit and nuts. Category number 5, blood test. All right, science and nature, heroes and villains, Disney, fruit and nut, blood test. Who's going to kick us off? Trev from Croydon Park. G'day, Trevor. Hello, Trevor.
2: Oh, made it to the top of the tree at last.
0: Hello.
2: Hello, Bill. You there?
0: Yeah. Trevor, have I got you? I thought you might have nodded off on me.
2: I've made it to the top of the tree at last.
0: All right, what do you like? Science and nature, heroes and villains, Disney, blood test, fruit and nut?
2: Oh, no, I'll take the one that came under heavy attack today, science and nature.
0: Ah, yes. Well, that's a good topic for our last hour too. Question number 1, science and nature. What is the largest terrestrial venomous snake in Australia? What's the biggest terrestrial venomous snake?
2: It lives in Central Australia and... I think it's called the fast snake.
0: Not the fast snake. Sorry, Trev. Thank you, mate. Thanks. Bye. No, it's not. Mick from Bamboka. Hello, Mick.
3: Hey, Phil. How you going?
0: Good. Yeah, good. Question number 1, science and nature. What's the largest terrestrial venomous snake in Australia?
3: I reckon it's King Brown.
0: Correct. It is. It's the King Brown. They're big buggers, aren't they? They can be. Yeah.
3: They're massive.
0: Yes. Not good if you get on the wrong end of one. Question number 2, science and nature. If you like, you can stay or go.
3: Yeah, let's try another one.
0: Another one? Science and nature. Which grain is most commonly used to produce beer?
3: Barley?
0: Barley, correct, yeah. Barley's most often made from beer. Can be made from other things, can't it? Some people like beers made out of wheat. I don't understand why, but then again, there's no accounting for taste, Mick.
3: Okay.
0: Question 3, science and nature.
3: Yeah, run a roll.
0: Most fossils are found in which of the three main types of rock?
3: Sedimentary.
0: Sedimentary is correct. Yeah, sedimentary rock. Very good. Nice work, Mick. Three on the trot. Going well. Question number four. Science and nature. Due to its long wavelength, which primary colour is considered to use the least amount of energy?
3: Ooh, can you repeat that?
0: Due to its long wavelength, which primary colour is considered to use the least amount of energy?
3: Blue.
0: Not blue. Thanks, Mick. Okay. See you, mate. Thank you. No, it's not blue. Marie from Altona had blue. No, it's not. Jane from Hambush had the King Brown. Grover's got the right answer here. Good. Harry in the Bay's got the right answer. One of the categories is fruit and nuts, says my text. I thought you said we would leave discussion about Pauline Hanson until later. Oh, steady. All jokes welcome, I know, but it does rub some people up the wrong way. 1-300-800-222 is the number. Marie from Abbotsford. Hello, Marie.
4: Hello.
0: Is it Marie or Marie? Hi.
4: Maria.
0: Oh, Maria. Oh, there you go.
4: There you go.
0: Computer's giving you a Marie or a Mari.
4: Oh,
0: Maria, sorry. Good on you. Question four, we're in science and nature. Due to its long wavelength, which primary colour is considered to use the least amount of energy?
4: I'll go from the other end, red.
0: Red is correct, yeah.
4: Oh, good.
0: Red is correct, very good. All right, question number five. Frank from Swan Hill says, you said a King Brown's bad if you get on the wrong side of one. What exactly is the right side of a King Brown? I think a considerable distance, Frank, is the right side of a King Brown. What do you want to do here, Maria? Stay here or move?
4: I'll stay on science and nature.
0: Science and nature. Question number five. Which element?
4: Ooh.
0: Periodic table, here we come. Which element with the atomic number 9 is the most reactive and corrosive element on the periodic table?
4: Oh, sodium?
0: Not sodium.
4: No.
0: Thanks, okay. Maria. See ya. Not sodium. No. Where are we? Mark from Port Pirie. Hello, Mark.
5: Yeah, hi, Phil. And what are you, Phil?
0: Yeah.
5: I'm disappointed tonight. Nishawa Blues got flash.
0: You mean the State of Origin?
5: Yeah, I couldn't believe it.
0: They were flogged. Mark. Yeah, 44.
5: Yeah, I watched the first half. They looked good, but in the second half, they were terrible.
0: They were.
5: and I think the coach, Laurie Daly, I think he has to go.
0: I tell you what, there's a bit of poor old Laurie Daly. But I think Laurie Daly's gone straight home. He's pulled the garage pulled the garage roller door right down. He's turned all the lights out in the house, gone up to his bedroom, got into bed, pulled the blankets up, and he's got a torch underneath the blanket.
5: terrible. And what's the question?
0: Should Laurie Daly be sacked as Blues coach, Mark?
5: Yeah.
0: Oh, there.
5: I think he should go. I don't think he should coach game three. And we got no chance winning there. We got no chance winning game three because it's at Suncorp.
0: Yeah, it's at Suncorp's.
5: We got no chance.
0: What do you do, Barry? What are you doing barracking for the Blues in Port Pirie in South Australia anyway?
5: Oh, no, Mark? I always love this one, Blues. I can't stand the Chris Ambrose. I can't stand them.
0: Question number five. We're in science and nature. Which element with the atomic number 9 is the most reactive and corrosive element on the periodic table?
5: No, I don't know.
0: No good. G'day, no. Mark. See you later. It was played at the MCG, the State of Origin Rugby League tussle tonight. 91,000 people. It's a record crowd in a town which you'd hardly say is a rugby league town. I mean, they have got the Melbourne Storm, I know, but even so. It just goes to show if sporting events, Melbourne is the country's sporting capital, isn't it? People turn out. They really do. 1-300-800-222 is my number. Joel from Avalon. Hi, Joel.
6: Hey, mate. How you doing?
0: Oh, I'm all right. I'm all right. Yeah. Question number five, science and nature. Which element with the atomic number 9 is the most reactive and corrosive element on the periodic table?
6: Is that fluorine?
0: It's fluorine. Yes, fluorine.
6: Fluorine, fluorine.
0: Fluorine is correct. All right, that's it for science and nature. So we've got heroes and villains, Disney, blood test, fruit and nuts.
6: Give me Disney.
0: Disney? Okay, why not? Disney it is. Who was the first Disney princess to have a tattoo?
6: Sorry.
0: Oh, no, we can't. Yeah, we can't do that, old son. As you know, the rules have always been the same here on The Mighty Challenge. Please, you play on your own, not with help, for obvious reasons, I would have thought. That's the way it is. Glenn from Frankston. Hello, Glenn.
7: Hello, Phil. How are you, mate?
0: Yeah, good. You all right?
7: I'm very well. Hopefully, while we go, I can come and coach Essendon.
0: Yeah, well.
7: We'll go right this week. I've got the bye.
0: Yeah, so have we. That's right. I know. It's good after you've won one and then you got a week off. It's good.
7: Well, we have only won one, so you can do
0: that. Yes, well, that is true. That is true. Question number 6. We're in Disney. Who was the first Disney princess to have a tattoo?
7: I'm going to go old school. It was a Pocahontas.
0: Correct. Yes, very good. Yeah, you weren't thinking of the tattoo parlor for Pocahontas, were you? Was it Pocahontas or Pocahontas? I don't know.
7: Oh, it's a bit like fluorine and fluorine, isn't it?
0: Greg from Wonthaggi says, "Morning, Phil. All I've got to say is Queenslander." Okay. Yeah, no. It was certainly a big win. Question number 7. We're in Disney, but you don't have to stay there. You can move.
7: Oh, baby, thank you.
0: Disney. The song Once Upon a Dream from Disney's Sleeping Beauty is based on a piece of music from which composer's ballet?
7: I hope it's his ballet, not his belly. God, you picked Disney, you think you're going to get a cartoon and you give me that. I'm starting to think about lightly, Phil. Let's go with Mozart.
0: Not Mozart. Not
7: Mozart.
0: See you, mate. Bye-bye. Not Mozart, no. Heather from Nil. Hello, Heather.
8: Good evening. How are you?
0: I'm all right, yeah, not bad.
8: It's raining here.
0: Is it?
8: Novelty.
0: Oh, is this the rain? Hang on. Is this the rain that's come over from the west? Maybe it is. Oh, no, that's right. Look, I think it is. There's a big band of weather that's basically almost from the top of the country to the bottom, and it's making its way across. It's been through Perth. It's headed all the way over. Okay.
8: It'll make our crops look so much better.
0: Yeah, yeah, yeah. It's a good time of the year for rain, isn't it? It's planting time and all that.
8: Absolutely. Yeah, yeah. Sowing's finished. Everyone's finished sowing.
0: Everyone's either planting. Yeah, that's right. Finished planting or nearly finished. So big sow, big soak's perfect.
8: Yeah, yeah, absolutely. I'm just trying to get ready for the winter solstice.
0: Oh, are you? Is that a big thing in your life, Heather?
8: I have a party.
0: Oh, do you? When is it? Next week? No, week after.
8: No, it's this weekend.
0: Hang on.
8: So I'm having an unbirthday.
0: Oh, hang on. Gee, see, time's going faster than I can cope with. I didn't realise it was the 18th already. That's right. So it's this weekend. Hey.
8: Yeah, yeah, Sunday night.
0: Hey.
8: Sunday night. I'm going to have an unbirthday.
0: Oh, yeah. What's planned, Heather?
8: Get the wok out, have a few friends around.
0: Are you going to have a bonfire outside and dance around it?
8: Possibly.
0: Costumes? Or lack of them,
8: no,
0: Heather?
8: No, I think that might require the ambulance to be called. So we'll just keep our clothes on, I think.
0: Well, you know what the solstice is. It can encourage this kind of, clothing optional behaviour, Heather.
8: Yeah. Well, I mean, it takes very little for me, but
0: okay.
8: You know, for others it might take more. But
0: I don't know how much detail I want here, Heather. But anyway,
8: no. I'm going to guess Tchaikovsky.
0: That's a good guess. The song Once Upon a Dream from Disney's Sleeping Beauty is based on a piece of music from which composer's ballet? The answer is Tchaikovsky.

0: Richard says, can you play Winter Solstice by the Tea Party? Ooh, it's beautiful. I've never heard of it either. Beautiful acoustic instrumental from the 90s. Yeah, okay.
1: Most people had a misspent youth, but I used to listen to the classical records with my great aunt.
0: Oh, did you? Okay.
1: Mm.
0: Well, that's where you get your knowledge of Tchaikovsky from. Very good. Oh, Lynn, the Queenslander, says it's raining in Cairns as well. Okay.
1: Oh, exciting.
0: Yeah, there you go.
1: We're sharing.
0: My texter says, who wrote Beethoven's Violin Concerto? No idea. question number eight.
1: What other categories have we got?
0: We have got Disney, or otherwise we've got heroes and villains. We've got fruit and nuts, or blood test.
1: Oh, that's very tempting. I might go for fruit and nut.
0: Fruit and nut. Principessa from Tenterfield says, eyes wide shut could be the theme for your solstice party by the sound of it, Heather.
1: Eyes wide shut. No, that's not bad.
0: Oh, yeah.
1: That's not bad.
0: Do you howl at the moon? Do you howl at, you know, the stars and moon or not?
1: No. I think it'll be overcast and there won't be any stars and moon.
0: Oh, okay. I'm just trying to whip up a bit of interest in the solstice party here. So it's fully clothed and we're around the wok.
1: Yes, I'll do my Kylie Kwong impersonation.
0: Oh, okay. Oh, so it's high-end Chinese cooking. Well.
1: Oh, absolutely.
0: There we go. Question number eight. We're in fruit and nut. What is the nut in a block of Cadbury fruit and nut chocolate?
1: Almond.
0: Yes, it is. They are almonds. Question number nine. Two on the trot.
1: I'll go for fruit and nut again.
0: Staying with fruit and nut. Which Australian TV duo have the catchphrase, are you thinking what I'm thinking?
1: And that has to do with nuts.
0: The category is fruit and nut. Which Australian TV duo have the catchphrase, are you thinking what I'm thinking?
1: And they're a comedy duo.
0: Well, you can't ask me questions, as you know, Heather.
1: Oh, sorry.
0: No, don't be sorry. You just get the same answer for me.
1: Gosh. The imagination is lacking. Would it be, I'm trying to think of the other bloke.
0: We're going to have to move on, Heather.
1: Hamish?
0: No, it's not Hamish.
1: Well, I can only try.
0: Thanks, Heather.
1: All the best.
0: Glad you got wet. Hope your party goes well.
1: Cheers. Thank you.
0: Cheers. I'd forgotten about the solstice. It is on this weekend, isn't it? See, I've been so busy running around like the blue backsided blowflies, you know, trying to do other things. I've forgotten about it this weekend. 1-300-800-222. Seb is from Bentley in East Melbourne. Hello, Seb.
2: Hello. I'm here for the quiz.
0: You are, and you're on. It's fruit and nuts is our category. Which Australian TV duo have the catchphrase, are you thinking what I'm thinking?
2: Is this Bananas in Pyjamas?
0: Correct.

Yes, a completely nonsensical song, but then again, that's the point, I guess. Fruit and nut, the bananas being the fruit in this instance. Thank you for your texts, by the way. David from Bakersfield, it would have to be B1 and B2, yes. Amy says the nut.

0: Say that. You a fan of fruit and nut chocolate, Seb? Surely.
1: I like it, but it's not the best Cadbury has to offer.
0: Really?
1: Personally.
0: What are you going for?
1: I just go for the plain, you know, dairy milk, if anything.
0: Cadbury. Oh, you're going for the old straight up glass and a half. That's it.
1: Yep.
0: Okay.
1: That's it for me.
0: Okay. No, that's all right. I'm not. No, you're getting no argument here. I eat all kinds of chocolate in all forms in a hurry, Seb. Question number 10. Question 10. We're in fruit and nut. You can stay if you like, or you can move.
1: I'd like to stay.
0: In 1881, which Australian nut was introduced to Hawaii?
1: Australian nut. I'm stumped on this, so I'm going to do a shot in the dark and say, no, it can't be cashews, but I'm just going to say cashews to knock it out.
0: Yeah, it gets rid of it. Thanks, Seb. Not cashews. See you, mate. Bye-bye. No, it's not cashews. Kim from Manham, the voice of the Murray. The biggest set of lungs on the back end of the paddle steamer. G'day,
2: well,
0: Kim.
2: Not really, but the bigger diaphragm.
0: Actually,
2: I use it quite a lot too.
0: I tell you what, if the ship's foghorn goes gets broken, Kim, they'll press you into service.
2: I know. Well, that could be true too. You never know. you never know your own luck.
0: No, you don't. How have you been keeping anyway?
2: Very good. I just told David I hop into bed, waiting for the quiz to start.
0: Yeah.
2: And then I wake up 3:30. not good.
0: I think that's very funny. Well, Kim, I do have a great capacity to put a lot of people to sleep. So I'm glad it's working, Kim.
2: Maybe it's just a thought.
0: Oh, dear. We'll have to line you up for another performance soon. We're up to question number 10. We're in fruit and nut in 1881. Which Australian nut was introduced to Hawaii?
2: I had a tree of this and I lost it in the 2022 flood. No, 2223 flood. Macadamia.
0: Correct. Yes, it was. A macadamia nut. Oh, you had a macadamia tree. Oh,
2: yes, and it ended up two meters underwater.
0: Oh no, that killed it. That killed it, eh?
2: Yes, it didn't survive.
0: No, very sad. Macadamias, they're delicious nuts. Macadamias, yeah. If you can only get into them, I'm quite happy to eat them if someone else will shell them.
2: Yes, they are difficult.
0: Question number 11. We're in fruit and nut, but you can move to heroes and villains or Disney. Or blood test. Up to you, Kim.
2: I thought in Cadbury's fruit and nut,
0: yeah.
2: It was hazelnuts rather than almonds.
0: No, it's almonds.
2: But
0: you know how Cadbury's also have a hazelnut chocolate, you see.
2: Ah, that could be it. Yes.
0: Yeah, yeah, yeah. The hazelnut, the hazelnut though doesn't have any fruit.
2: Hazelnut is a nut.
0: Yeah, I know.
2: And almonds is the fruit. They're raisins.
0: That's right. I
2: will stay in fruit and nut, please.
0: Fruit and nut. Question number 11. Which nuts are used in a traditional pesto?
2: Oh, yes, I had some for tea just now. What's it? No, it's just gone, Ed.
0: You're saying you had pesto for tea?
2: No, I had darn it. this is crazy. So I'm showing my age.
0: Kim.
2: Yes.
0: All right.
2: Well, you suggest a song, and I'll sing it for you later on.
0: Okay. We'll drum something up, Kim. Good on
2: very
0: you.
2: Very good. Very
0: okay,
2: good.
0: Bye bye.
2: Right. Thank
0: see
2: you.
0: So you go to sleep. Right. Actually, you can go to sleep now, Kim.
2: I will. Thank you.
0: See ya. Hope you sleep beyond 3:30. That's annoying, isn't it? Waking up at 3:30 can be 1-300-800-222. Eleanor.

0: Yes, that is correct. Annette in Perth, correct. Jim in Campbelltown, correct. Lorella, correct. Kim St. Dixon says, if you leave macadamias out in direct sunlight, the shells will crack. Oh, okay. I never buy them with shells. I just don't. I mean, I was given a bag of them once in shells, and they stayed in a bowl as, you know, kind of ornamental things. Eventually got thrown at various people and disappeared. 1-300-800-222 is the number. Now, John from Canberra. Sorry, John, you've been waiting on there. Hello.
1: Hello.
0: G'day, John.
1: Oh, hi. How you going?
0: Yeah, good. Question number 11 we're up to. We're in fruit and nut. Which nuts are used in a traditional pesto?
1: Basil.
0: Not basil. No, not basil. That's not what we're after, although that is in it. That's true. Kevin from Bunbury. G'day, Kevin.
2: Oh, g'day.
0: Hello. Question number 11, fruit and nut. Which nuts are used in a traditional pesto?
2: Should know this one because I've had it recently. I think it's the pine nut.
0: Correct. Yes, it is. It's the pine nut. You grind them up with the basil and olive oil and stir in some Parmesan cheese and hey presto, Kevin.
2: Great.
0: Yeah, it's very good. Question number 12. We're in fruit and nut. There's one left there. Otherwise, you could move anywhere you like. Heroes and Villains, Disney, Blood Test.
2: Heroes and Villains?
0: Okay, why not? Question number 12. In Doctor Who, which actor played both the 10th and the 14th Doctors?
2: I really don't know, but I'm just going to have to just say a name here and eliminate it for someone else. I'll just go with Donald Trump.
0: He'd would he make a good doctor? He kind of might. He kind of might. There's never been a Donald Trump. There's never been a Doctor Who spelled every second word in capitals. Is there a song? Thank you, Kevin.
2: Okay.
0: I like it, but I think not. I think not. See ya. 1-300-800-222 is the number. Ben from Brisbane. Sorry, Ben, you've been waiting on too. Hello.
3: Hi, Phil.
0: G'day. Question 12. You're in. Heroes and Villains. In Doctor Who, which actor played both the 10th and 14th Doctors?
3: Sorry, Phil. But can I talk to you about macadamias?
0: Yeah, go on. Oh, you're in Brizzy, so you're in macadamia territory.
3: Yeah, I've got two in my backyard.
0: Yeah.
3: You get these Cracker Macs, and they're like a screw-type device with a pin on the end.
0: Like a medieval torture element. I've seen them.
3: Yeah. And then the macadamias have got a white dot on them, and that you line the end of the screw with a white dot, and that's a natural fissure in the macadamia.
0: Okay, can you put your kid's thumb in there if they won't behave?
3: Yeah, you could. It's also one of my favourite pieces of trivia. Of all of the flora in Australia.
0: Mm-hmm.
3: The only Australian native plant that's widely cultivated for food production is the macadamia.
0: Hang on, say that again. That's a good fun fact. What is it?
3: Of all of the flora
0: in
3: Australia, the only Australian native plant that is widely cultivated for food production
0: is the macadamia.
3: And it actually took the Hawaiians to commercialise it. So an Australian native plant, namely the macadamia, they took the seed to Hawaii, they commercialised it first, and then we said, oh, hey, there's a commercial market for the nut from this tree, and then we started to grow it here.
0: Is that right? Okay. So we didn't get the idea first?
3: No, we did not.
0: So in the long tradition of what we do best in Australia, we had a good idea and we shipped it overseas, and they got going on.
3: Shipped it overseas, or whether Hawaiians sort of thought, hey, this might be a good commercial opportunity.
0: Do you reckon, maybe, do you think it was because Aussies sat there and looked at the nut and thought, how do you get into it?
3: Maybe, I don't know, Phil.
0: I mean, it's a possibility, Ben.
3: Yeah, possible. But just think of all of the flora in this great country of ours.

0: See, what else could there be? Native. Yeah, well, maybe you're right.
1: Well, I'm a bunyanut fan as well.
0: Oh, okay.
1: We get them here in Queensland. Every January I'll harvest my bunyanuts and I'll make a bunyanut curry from them.
0: Harry in the Bay says, I reckon Donald Trump would make an excellent Doctor Who. Everybody says he'd be the greatest, most intriguing, smartest and the hardest worth looking, and he would look great in gold. Yes, he would. Hey, question number 12. In Doctor Who, which actor played both the 10th and 14th Doctors?
1: Me.
0: Yep.
1: No, mate, I don't have the answer to that.
0: Hey, sorry. Ben, thanks for that fun fact about macadamias.
1: No worries.
0: Good on you. Bye-bye. That is an interesting fun fact, isn't it? Wow. Okay. Rodney from Warburton. G'day, Rodney.
2: Queenslander.
0: Queenslander. How good was it? How good? It didn't look so good at half time, but how good was the second half?
2: It looked winnable at half time, but yeah, geez, they came out and did well.
0: Gee, I know. At half time, Laurie Daly was sitting there comfortably. By the end of the game, people were calling for his head.
2: I was actually there. It's an amazing place to watch football from.
0: Oh, hang on. You went tonight?
2: Yes, I did.
0: Oh, great. Yeah. So at the MCG, 91,000 people. Wow.
2: I was there at the very first one at Olympic Park in 1990 or 1991 or something. I can't remember now.
0: Yeah.
2: When they first put it down, and yeah, and then I had people around me. I was in the Air Force at the time and at Point Cook, and obviously being a Queenslander and surrounded by Victorians, and everyone's saying, "What is going on here? They're not kicking the ball. That's not how you kick a ball. What's going on here?" It was actually quite funny, but good on them. Very well done, good. Boys.
0: In Doctor Who, which actor played both the 10th and 14th Doctors?
2: Not a show I've watched, but I only know one, and that's Tennant.
0: First name?
2: That's going to push me. David?
0: Correct. David Tennant.
2: Oh, that was just pure luck. I was going to say Michael, but...
0: David Tennant. On a night when you won again.

0: Oh, yes. Great music, isn't it?
1: It was very interesting to listen to the your guest tonight on the stroke.
0: Yeah, he was interesting.
1: I was wondering if the damage that he's done in the tissue and the cognitive degenerative afflicts meet all the same as dementia, which is what I work in. Well, I would have loved to talk to that guy.
0: Yeah, it's interesting. Interesting point, yeah. Yeah, okay. Question 13. Jane from Hobart says, finger limes are widely cultivated for export and domestic consumption, so are pepper berries. Yeah, that's true, Jane, but I think you may be right that macadamia is the most widely. That probably is right. Rodney, question 13. What do you want to do? Stay with heroes and villains, or you can move to Disney or blood test? There's a fruit and nut left too.
1: always stay where you are.
0: All right. Heroes and villains. Which of Shakespeare's heroes stabs Polonius in the arras?
1: I don't know. Hanson?
0: Stop it. No, Rodney. See you later. Bye-bye. No, 1-300-800-222. Pearlie from Darwin. Sorry, Pearl from Darwin. Hello, Pearl.
2: Hello, Phil. I have just had to do a double check.
0: Yeah, very good.
2: I was wondering if I was in the same bed as Kim from Manon, because I too keep going to bed for the mighty challenge and waking up at 3:00.

0: 6:30 listening to Tram. I just had to check.
1: waking up with a dry mouth going, whoa, whoa, whoa, whoa, whoa, whoa, whoa, whoa, whoa. What?
0: Yeah, that's what happened. Oh, no. Yeah. In Darwin this week, I don't know about the winter solstice at the weekend, but we've got the V8s cruising around the tracks.
1: Oh, really? Okay.
0: They're cruising into town tomorrow.
1: Vroom, vroom, vroom. That's a fun event, though. Actually, I've been to that a few times.
0: It is, and I've seen a few of them. But this weekend, I think I'll be babysitting the grandchildren.
1: Oh, good on you. Good on you.
0: Yeah, but that's fun.
1: Mm. Hey, question 13, heroes and villains. Which of Shakespeare's heroes stabs Polonius? Which of Shakespeare's heroes stabs Polonius in the arras?
0: I have no idea. Shakespeare's heroes.
1: No.
0: No, I can't get it. Thanks, Phil.
1: Thanks, Pearl. See ya. Nice chatting anyway. Sophie from Glen Iris. Hello, Sophie.
2: Hello, Philip.
1: Question 13. Which of Shakespeare's heroes stabs Polonius in the arras?
2: Sounds rather painful. I'm pretty sure it's Hamlet.
1: It is, yes. It is Hamlet. I don't think he realises what he's doing, actually.
2: No, he's just doing a bit of sword play and he stabs the curtain.
1: Yeah. Hello, hello. What have I done? Question 14. We're in heroes and villains. But you can have. Oh, you want to stay here? Okay.
2: Yes, thanks.
1: In the theme song of a 1950s

0: Iro was riding through the glen?
1: Was it Robin Hood?
0: Correct. It was. Robin Hood, riding through the glen.

0: Yeah, they're a bit short on the lyrical invention there, weren't they,
1: Sophie? I'm going to go all philosophical on you, Phil, because all your heroes in this category could equally be described as villains, like Doctor Who has his dark side and Hamlet and Robin Hood and...
0: Well, yeah, that's true.
1: So deep, the challenge.
0: Yeah, that's very deep.
1: discuss. Full stop.
0: Question 15. I'll get AI to sort it out for me, Sophie.
1: Okay.
0: Question 15. We're in heroes and villains.
1: Yes, please.
0: Oh, this one could apply too. Which fictional character first appeared as a villain in the TV series Hercules, The Legendary Journeys, before starring in her own spin-off show, which ran from 1995 to 2001?
1: Xena, Warrior Princess.
0: Yes, Xena, the Warrior Princess. Well, I think she would fit the bill, wouldn't you?
1: She would.
0: Hero and villain.
1: Mm. Mm.
2: In a time of ancient gods, warlords, and kings, a land in turmoil cried out for a hero. She was Xena, a mighty princess forged in the heat of battle.

0: Krishna.
1: Yes, heroes and villains, that is our category. So question 16. Staying here?
2: Yes, please.
1: Sophia from Glenaris is still up, having got 1, 2, 3 in a row. Good work. Hamlet, Robin Hood, Xena. What about this one? In Norse myth,

0: Sophia from Glenaris is still up, having got 1, 2, 3 in a row. Good work. Hamlet, Robin Hood, Xena. What about this one? In Norse myth, which maidens took warriors who had died in battle to Valhalla?
1: Which maidens took warriors who died?
0: What were they called?
1: Not the Valkyrie, are they?
0: Is that your answer?
1: I'll just say the Valkyrie. Yeah.
0: Correct, correct. Yes, they were. They were the Valkyries. Yes, the ride of the Valkyries, the famous piece of music, hey? Yes, Wagner. All right, question number 17. Okay, 9 left here. We've got no more science and nature, no more heroes and villains. You've got four in a row. We've got Disney, blood test, or fruit and nut.
1: I'll go with Disney, please.
0: Disney it is. Question 17. Queen Grimhilda is the villain of which 1937 Disney film?
1: Oh, she sounds scary. I'll go with Snow White.
0: Oh, very good. Snow White and what's the full title?
1: Snow White and the Seven Dwarfs.
0: Correct. Snow White and the Seven Dwarfs. Probably couldn't title a film like that these days, I suspect. But any, it was a time and a place.
2: Now you wash the dishes. You tidy up the room. You clean the fireplace. And I'll use the broom.

0: Yeah, so I think, I don't know, is that Snow White? It's a bit twee, that Snow White, isn't it, Sophie?
1: Oh, 1939, as you say, it was a whole other...
0: I suppose that's true.
1: Whole other time.
0: I mean, that's true. I think these days your Snow White would have a bit more, you know, heft.
1: Appliances.
0: Yeah. Don't you to speak to me like that. Get me on the broom. Take that and that. Question 18. Question 18. Mo in Gosford says, I'm trying to find some people to make a Stonehenge replica and make bonfires to celebrate the winter solstice. Clothes optional. Maybe throw iPhones on the fire as sacrifice. Yeah, you got a lot going for that, Moss, Mo. There's a bloke outside of Canberra in the ACT who's done a replica of Stonehenge. There must be others in the country. Any others? Text in if there are.
1: Have you been to Stonehenge, Phil?
0: I have.
1: I heard it's not as big as you think it's going to be.
0: It's A, not as big as you think it is going to be, and B, it's less interesting than I think.
1: Less whelming.
0: It's less whelming, exactly. Not everything's like that, for example. You know, like, I mean, the pyramids, for example, are amazing.
1: All in caps.
0: I've seen the Taj Mahal, for example. That is amazing, even though you think, oh, well, I've seen it a million times in pictures. But
1: yes,
0: up close it is amazing. But Stonehenge, I don't know. Yeah.
1: I think some things you have expectations of them and you get there and you're like.
0: Yeah.
1: But it's a particularly, I think it's an Australian or American thing to say when you're travelling in Europe, but it's not as big as I thought it would be.
0: That's right. That's right. The only thing that I've felt that about I haven't felt that about actually. Was the Grand Canyon, which I saw once.
1: Oh, wow.
0: And you know what? That is. It's much bigger than you thought it was going to be.
1: It's kind of like very, very deep and very, very wide.
0: Yeah.
1: And
0: I know, but
1: did you go down on a donkey?
0: No, it's, you know what? It's very, very, very, very deep and very, very, very, very wide. Joan from Mudgee says, the standing stones at Glen Innes are great. Yeah, but that's true. Eleanor says there's a replica of Stonehenge near Esperance in WA. Oh, good. Is that one called Hugh Fraser's Bonehenge? Is that it? Sophie, question 18.
1: Yes.
0: We're in Disney. Staying.
1: Yes, thank you.
0: How Far I'll Go, performed by Ollie Lil Cravalho. I think that's how you pronounce it. Is a song from which Disney movie?

0: How Far I'll Go, performed by Orlil Cravalho, is a song from which Disney movie?
1: I don't know, but I'll guess Aladdin.
0: It's not Aladdin, but thanks anyway. Good run, Sophie. Good on you.
1: Thanks, Phil.
0: Bye-bye. Yeah, no, very good run. Yes, Meg from Albany says it's a replica of the replica of Stonehenge in Esperance. Yeah, so that's two we have. Because there's certainly one on a farm outside Canberra. Paul from Plainland says, I found King's Cross amazing on my first footy trip to Sydney. Paul, stop it. 1-300-800-222 is the number. Kate in Blackheath at the Blue Mountains. G'day, Kate.
2: Yeah, hello, hello. Yes, hello. It's Moana. But that Stonehenge outside of Canberra, I think it's at Sutton or somewhere around there.
0: Yeah.
2: Is that full size? I can just see the distance.
0: No, it's not full size, no. He's used much smaller stones.
2: Oh, okay. I wasn't sure. I never got close enough.
0: No, it's not a full size replica. It's I think it's an interpretation of Stonehenge. Can we call it that?
2: Okay.
0: Yeah. How Far I'll Go, performed by Orlil Cravalho, is a song from which Disney movie again?
2: Moana.
0: Correct. Every turn

0: go. All righty, we're up to question 19. So we're getting there, Kate. One left in Disney, if you like.
1: I'll jump onto blood tests, I think.
0: Ah, off Disney, onto blood tests. Question 19. Which 2007 movie stars Daniel Day-Lewis as Daniel Plainview?
1: Don't know. It's got to have blood in the title, has it?
0: I didn't say that.
1: Blood of my father or something. I don't know. Daniel Day-Lewis. I know he's in the name of my father. No, I don't know.
0: Okay, see you, Kate. Bye. yes, Karen says the Esperance Stonehenge is a full-size replica. Spectacular, full-size replica of the ancient UK monument. It's about 500 k's east of Albany, along the southern coast of Western Australia. Oh, okay. Sounds good. Sounds good. Chipper on King Island said Spinal Tap did a good version of Stonehenge. funny, funny, funny. Barb from Falconbridge. G'day, Barbara. Sorry, you've been waiting on there. Yeah, g'day.
2: No, that's okay. Yeah, I did have a bonfire for the solstice once, and it happened to be an eclipse of the moon on the same night.
0: Oh, wow.
2: Blood red moon came up after that.
0: Oh, yeah.
2: It was the most spectacular night, and I happened to win a big bee sting, which I cooked in the oven and served to everybody.
0: Yeah.
2: Yeah, it was a beautiful night. Oh, we had a lovely time.
0: Very good night, yeah. Actually, the weather this weekend for these parties might be a bit marginal, though. Just having a look.
2: Yeah, we haven't had very many clear skies in the night time to see the moon that much, have we?
0: No, we have not.
2: But it was a perfect night that night. It was just amazing.
0: Hey, question 19. We're in blood test. Which 2007 movie stars Daniel Day-Lewis as Daniel Plainview?
2: Look, I'm just going to say something, whatever comes into my head. Bloodsport.
0: Bloodsport. Not bad, but not correct.
2: Not bad.
0: See you, Barb. Bye-bye. No, not correct. Jim in Seal Rocks. G'day, Jim.
3: G'day, mate. How are you?
0: Not bad. Nice part of the world, Seal Rocks.
3: Not a bad spot.
0: Not a bad spot. No, exactly. Question 19, blood test. Which 2007 movie stars Daniel Day-Lewis's Daniel Plainview?
3: I'm pretty sure there will be blood.
0: There will be blood. Yes, is correct. Absolutely.
4: Ladies and gentlemen, if I say I'm an oil man, you will agree. You have a great chance here.
5: My son is a healer and a vessel for the Holy Spirit. He has a church.
6: You will be cast up as the rest back to perdition.
4: I'm fixed like no other company in this field. I have a string of tools ready to put to work. That's why I can guarantee to start drilling and to put up the cash to back my word. I assure you, ladies and gentlemen, no matter what the others promise to do, when it comes to the showdown, they won't be there.
0: Mm-hmm. Yes, there will be blood. Excellent work, Jim. All right. Clive and Beric says, by the way, about underwhelming things. What about the Mona Lisa? What's all the fuss about? Oh, well, that's true, Clive. Yes, that's a famous one. But we're talking about sort of, you know, big things that people think are tremendous. Anne says Stonehenge is not worth getting off the bus. See it from the bus window. Bus stops at the car park. Have a look. Yeah, got it. Okay, next.
3: Yeah. Buckingham Palace. Really.
0: Buckingham Palace?
3: Yeah.
0: Well, it's just a building, isn't it?
3: Yeah, get off, get on.
0: Get off, get on. Question 20 we're up to.
3: Okay.
0: We're in blood test. You can move, if you like, to Disney or fruit and nut.
3: We'll stay on blood test.
0: Stay on blood test. Which blood type is sometimes called the universal donor?
3: I'll go C.
0: Not C. No, not C. Sorry, no, not C. Led from Bankstown. G'day, Led. Hi, Led. Hello. Come in, Led. Is Led not there? I think Led is there. I'll put you on hold, Led, just in case you are there and we haven't been able to dig you out. Goran from Goran from the Gong. G'day.
7: Hey, how's it going?
0: Not bad. Question 20. Which blood type is sometimes called the universal donor?
7: Is it O?
0: O what?
7: Negative.
0: Correct.
7: Yes.
0: Very good. Yeah. It's O negative is sometimes called the universal donor because you can give it to anyone. And that's why it's much in demand from blood banks. So if you have got O negative blood, please donate blood. You'll be welcomed with open arms. Well, not with open arms, with open veins, I suppose. Question 21, Goran.
7: Yep.
0: Staying in blood test.
7: What is the Disney? I'll do Disney.
0: Oh, you can do Disney. Yep. So yes, there's one left. One left in Disney.
7: I hope I can get it.
0: Which 1994 Disney film is set around Pride Rock?
7: It'll be The Lion King.
0: Of course it would.
8: Simba, let me tell you something that my father told me. Look at the stars. The great kings of the past look down on us from those stars.
9: Really?
8: Yes. So whenever you feel alone, just remember that those kings will always be there to guide you. And so will I.
0: Ooh.
7: You know, I still have that somewhere on video somewhere. I just can't seem to find it.
0: It's a beauty. Hey, I tell you what, put you on hold because we've got to move to the news. Goran, I'll be back with you straight after the news.
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12: ABC News with David Rollins. The International Energy Agency says oil reserves in OECD countries have fallen to their lowest level since 1990, but adds that the oil market will gradually recover from the closure of the Strait of Hormuz. The BBC's Danny Eberhard has the details.
13: The IEA says the US-Israeli war with Iran has caused the largest disruption to the world's oil market in history. Countries around the world have been forced to draw down their emergency reserves of crude oil and refined products by an average total of 3.8 million barrels every day of the conflict to cope with disruptions of supply. In its latest report, the agency says supply will rebound if the peace deal holds. But it's warned too of ongoing risks, including prolonged demining needed in the Strait of Hormuz and solving shipping arrangements.
12: Meantime, the Australian government has downgraded travel advice for key Middle Eastern hubs, but is also warning that the region remains volatile. National tourism reporter Christy Sexton-McGrath has more.
14: The Department of Foreign Affairs has lowered its travel warning for people wishing to transit through or travel to parts of the Middle East. The downgrade comes after the US and Iran digitally signed a ceasefire agreement, putting a pause on the months-long conflict, which heavily impacted air travel through the region. The Australian Travel Industry Association has welcomed the move, saying the previous Level 4 warning had created confusion for travellers and insurers, and that tens of thousands of Australians had transited safely through the area in recent weeks. Travellers are being urged to monitor updates on the Smart Traveller site.
12: Australia's Race Discrimination Commissioner says One Nation leader Pauline Hanson's latest remarks do not reflect the country's diverse community. During her first address to the National Press Club, Hanson has laid out her vision to end multiculturalism, calling it a failed policy. She also blamed high migration levels post-COVID for housing pressures and cultural tensions. Commissioner Giridharan Sivaraman says that to deny Australia's multiculturalism is to deny it of its identity.
15: This idea of one culture, it means that you assimilate and you shed all aspects of yourself that make you different. And that kind of forced assimilation, shedding of everything, it hollows the sense of self, and it's completely contrary to the true rich identity of our nation.
12: Britain's data watchdog says a healthcare professional at the private hospital where Princess Kate had surgery in 2024 tried to sell highly sensitive personal information believed to be her medical records. The Information Commissioner's Office launched an investigation in 2024 into whether staff had attempted to access medical records at the London clinic where she underwent abdominal surgery. In a statement, the ICO says its criminal investigation found that a former healthcare worker deliberately misused sensitive information with an offer to disclose it for financial gain. Tasmania's new governor, Caroline Wells, has officially been sworn in at Government House in Hobart. Madeleine Rohan was there.
9: Her Excellency Caroline Wells says she plans to lead with kindness, empathy and pragmatism.
16: To promote that very much that sense of unity, which I think is incredibly important.
9: Before her appointment, the former nurse held senior leadership positions in the healthcare sector, including chairing the Royal Flying Doctor Service Tasmania. As the King's representative, her responsibilities include ensuring stable governance, upholding the state's democratic institutions and community outreach. She will move into Government House in the next few weeks with her husband and her 17-year-old cat, Gus.
12: To sport, and Queensland have squared Rugby League State of Origin series with a commanding 44-24 win in Game 2 in front of a record crowd at the MCG of just over 91,500. Down by 4 points at half-time, the Maroons produced a near-flawless second half, crossing for 6 tries to set up a decider in Brisbane on July the 8th. Queensland captain Cameron Munster, who was superb, was full of praise for his side after the disappointment of Game 1 when they led by 20 points, only to lose by 2.
17: We always knew we had it in us. We've got so much belief in this group and this team, and I'm so proud that we got the job done tonight. Far out. How good's rugby league?
12: And the Gold Coast Suns have been fined $20,000 by the AFL for repeated incidents of careless contact with an umpire. This is ABC News.
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18: The weather forecast for the capital for Thursday, the 18th day of June. Partly cloudy with a very high chance of showers, most likely in the evening, at a top of 17 degrees. On Friday, showers easing, heading for 14. A shower too on Saturday, also a top of 14. A possible shower on Sunday, a top of 14. 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

Yes, well, hello and how are you? Philip Clark with you on ABC Radio. This is Nightlife and we're into the last hour of the program. Very good to be with you. We're going to finish off the Mighty Challenge in just a sec. It's the last hour of the show. Good to be with you. 6 past 1, 6 past 11 in WA in South Australia.

0: in the Territory, 24-1. I mentioned that in Townsville in Queensland, also from 1 a.m. local time in South Australia, Streaky Bay, might lose your AM signal for a bit because of transmitter repairs. But from 12 to 5 in Townsville, lose your AM signal, maybe, for transmitter repairs. 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Okay, last hour of the program, we're going to finish up the Mighty Challenge and then into our issues of the day. Lots of things around, of course. The appearance by Pauline Hanson at the National Press Club today occasioning quite a lot of comments. And a lot of comment on the text line tonight. You might like care to join it. You might like to comment. 1-300-800-222 is the number. Or there might be something else that has seized your interest today that you want to raise. Might be overseas events. Could be something in Australia as well. 1-300-800-222 is the number. There are lines free. But first up, though, we have to deal with the four questions remaining in
1: the Mighty Challenge.
0: Goran from the Gong was up on deck. G'day, Goran. Welcome.
2: Hey.
0: Welcome back.
2: Thank you.
0: Okay, four to go. Can you bring it home?
2: All right, I'll try my best.
0: We were in Disney, but you've knocked all those off. So two categories left. There are three in blood test and one in fruit and nut.
2: I'll do fruit and nut, please.
0: The last one in fruit and nut. Question 22.
2: Okay.
0: What is the most popular variety of mandarin sold in Australia?
2: Imperial?
0: Correct.
2: Yes.
0: Look at that. Boom. Don't mind a mandarin. Goran, pretty good. Three to go.
2: I haven't won a fridge magnet since 2001. So.
0: Oh, wow.
2: Yeah.
0: Don't worry, I will treat you gently here, Goran. Gently but firmly.
2: Thank you.
0: 2001.
2: Yes. Yeah. Gee,
0: did we even have fridge magnets in 2001?
2: It's still stuck on my fridge.
0: There you go. Question 23, blood test. Three in blood test. The HbA1c blood test.
2: Uh-huh.
0: Is used to measure what? The HbA1c blood test is used to measure what?
2: I'll just say white cell blood, the white cell count.
0: No, not white blood cells. Sorry, Goran. Thank you, mate.
2: Thank you.
0: Bye-bye. Next time. No, it's not white blood cells. Monica from the Hunter Valley. Hello, Monica.
3: Hey, Phil, and g'day to all the nurses, paramedics and midwives that are doing night shift along with me.
0: Exactly, yes. Oh, well, hang on, this might be up your alley, blood test.
3: Yes, I know. Because I actually rang in originally for that the blood group, the universal donor.
0: Oh, yeah. The
3: I've given many units of O-negative blood in my nursing career.
0: Oh, hang on. You're an O-negative, are you?
3: No, I'm not, but I whenever someone's having a big bleed after a birth or I'm out in a rural hospital, we don't have cross-matching, so we always have a couple of units of O-neg,
0: A car accident. Is it, I don't know whether you know, is offhand, it's not rare O-negative, is it? But
3: no, it's not rare.
0: Most people are O-positive, aren't they? Isn't that the most common one?
3: I thought APOS was, and I'm not going to swear on the Bible.
0: Okay.
3: Not at 1 o'clock in the morning. Yeah. Yeah. I call it the Cinderella factor.
0: Yeah. Come on, Monica, have an opinion. Everyone else does.
3: It's after midnight. Go easy with the frontal lobe.
0: Question 23, blood test. The HbA1c blood test is used to measure what?
3: We use it for diabetics to measure their glucose control over a period of time.
0: Correct. Yes. It measures blood sugar or blood glucose levels. Yeah.
3: Well, some diabetics say think, I'll be non-compliant, and then a couple of days before their test, they go and have it and think the doctor's going to give them a big pat on the head and say you've been good. But the HbA1c is the one that it's actually good for. It does it sort of over the month type thing.
0: Yeah.
3: So,
0: Very.

0: Well, you're only two away from this, Monica. Have you won this before?
1: I have, but I just ring up for fun. I'm not very, as you know, if I'm in a medical area or literature, I'm good, but the others I'm not opening up.
0: Yeah, well, you might have lucked out here. I mean, I think we're all a bit like that, you know, somebody going along nicely and all of a sudden gets a sport question. Bong.
1: Yeah, that's
0: right. Yeah. Question 24. We're in blood tests. The pulmonary trunk. The pulmonary trunk carries blood from the heart to which organs?
1: To the lungs.
0: To the lungs. Yeah, that was right up your alley. Wow. Wow.
1: Very good one.
0: Blood test. Question 25, Monica. Which blood type is known as the universal recipient?
1: That would be O positive.
0: What did you say?
1: O positive?
0: No.
1: Okay.
0: No, it's not. Sorry, Mon. Thanks.
1: Okay, no
0: bye.
1: Worries.
0: Thanks. Oh, no, it's horrible when you dip out right at the end, but that's the way it can go. Bo's on the road. Are you in the truck, Bo, or you've got home?
2: No, I'm having a late one tonight, so in the truck.
0: Very good. We like Bo to be in the truck because behind him he's pulling a great big tank of fuel. Although maybe we'll lose interest in you in a few weeks' time, I think, Bo, because it's all going to be back to normal, isn't it?
2: Everybody loses interest in me eventually.
0: Oh, Bo.
2: Hey, just quickly on Stonehenge.
0: Yes.
2: I read a story ages ago, whether it's true or not. Hmm. But it was one of the English metal bands, I think it was Black Sabbath, was going on a US tour, and they had a whole, fiberglass and paper mache, whatever, replica of Stonehenge done as a stage prop.
0: As a stage prop.
2: Yeah, and then they got to the States and found it didn't fit on a single stage that they'd booked, so it never got used.
0: Do you know what? I can believe that story. I'm sure that story is true. It's the sort of thing which some dumbass promoter would dream up.
2: And it was the 70s, come on.
0: It was the 70s, yeah, exactly. Exactly. All righty, blood test. Question 25, to win, which blood type's known as the universal recipient? It's not O positive.
2: I've actually got no idea, but I'm going to guess at AB pos.
0: Oh, Bo. That's a pretty handy guess. Yes, it is. AB positive is the universal recipient. I may have confused.
2: Talk about a Bradbury.
0: Yeah, I could have confused Monica a bit there. Bo, very, very good.
2: Oh, thank you. That's a surprise.
0: That's excellent, Bo. That's excellent, Bo. I want you to have the night off, all right? So just park the truck and catch the cab home, okay?
2: I'll give me boss your number. You can sort it out.
0: Hey, Bo, what are you doing at home? There's a bloke screaming for you. That's right.
2: Phil said it was okay.
0: Phil said it was okay. He said, I won the fridge magnet, so it must be all right.
2: Yeah.
0: blast him with a bit of hot chocolate, Bo. On you, mate. So put you on hold. We'll get some details from you and get this back and get this magnet off to you, and it will arrive in the course of the next days, months, weeks, or even years, as we know. Mo at Gosford says, what do you win if you win the quiz? Do you get a T-shirt or a nice ABC keyring or something? No, of course not, Mo. You get the very rare and precious fridge magnet. Latif says, what is the monoculture of Australia? Oh, this is off there. Latif, give us a call and put your five bobs worth in on that matter. We'll discuss it in our issues of the day. 1-300-800-222 is the number. Nice challenge, everyone. Carol from Craigieburn had, no, it wasn't O negative. No, not. Oh, you mean the universal donor. Yes, it was O negative. AB positive. Yes, Eleanor in Perth had the right answer. Why is your blood group not on your driver's license? I don't know. I suspect even if it was on the driver's license, that a hospital wouldn't go off that. They wouldn't go off it. They'd still need to do a test, I would think. Go Monica, says Jane from Homebush. Yeah, no, I was sorry that Mon didn't get there because Mon's been such a doughty campaigner in the Mighty Challenge over many years. All right, thanks everyone. Nice work.
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0: All right, issues of the day. Plenty to talk about. Lots of things to talk about as well. 1-300-800-222. Lines are free. The big political spectacle of the day, of course, has been Pauline Hanson facing the National Press Club in Canberra today with a speech that went considerably longer than most, got stuck into lots of people and got stuck into journalists, said the ABC should be put on a subscription basis. So that's the end of us, I think. And there was a protest banner unfurled as she spoke. Some thought the stunt was amusing, others did not. Others raised maybe legitimate issues about security. Look, we're a long way out from the national election, as you know, and One Nation's trying to build off current polling to build some sort of political momentum. I wonder how it all landed with you. There should be no more multiculturalism, said Pauline Hanson. We should have a monoculture. Latif on the text line says, what is it? What is this monoculture anyway? 1-300-800-222 is the number. 1-300-800-222 is the number. Give us a bell. Love to talk. Here's Hot Chocolate.

0: Yes, you sexy thing. Hot chocolates. I know. 1-300-800-222 is my number.
1: Issue of the day.
0: Lots of things around. Pauline Hanson's appearance at the National Press Club dominating the national news today. Some people are sick of that. Others not. John of Coburg says, is a monoculture like a monobrow? I don't know, John. I don't know. But look, up to you. What your reactions to it, what your thoughts, and you might have something else you'd like to talk about as well. Mel from Port Macquarie is first up tonight. G'day, Mel.
2: I think you'll get enough of Pauline, so I'm going to suggest why is Australian government so bad at doing deals?
0: Deals like, on... Oh, OK. I don't know. What are you referring to, Mel?
2: Well, the deal on AUKUS or, you know, the gas, you know, our gas things, whether we'll get, you know, be good at negotiating AI or with companies, you know, these really big companies. We just don't seem to be very good at. We seem to be paying extraordinary amounts for drillers or, you know, that go into the snowy or, and you know what I mean? And we always have to pay back, you know, for road tolls and things. And I just, if Donald Trump wasn't such a, you know, tricky guy, you know, that part of the deal, you know, I just don't know why we always seem to be ripped off by other people.
0: Mm.
2: Anyway, that's my sort of...
0: No. That's an interesting point, isn't it? I mean, looking at bad deals, this AUKUS deal looks to be shaping up as the mother of all bad deals, doesn't it, Mel?
2: It's frightening. So it's just like, and we've done it consistently with defence over time and, you know, Darwin, like, why would you sell that off for, you know what I mean? It's not just a political thing, but it's also, like, seems like a bargain. Do you know what I mean? Like, it's like giving it away, and we give away the gas, the AI, you know what I mean, our water or, you know, whatever it is. So I just think it would be even to have a discussion or, you know, you could do a whole segment on how, you know, big companies do really good deals, because I think policymakers and the Treasury could really, state and federal, not just federal, state, you know, I don't think they do such good deals either. Mm. You know, that M2.
0: Well, toll roads, and pardon us Western Australian listeners because you ostensibly do not have tolls, but the rest of the country, by and large, has them. Does Tassie have any tolls? I don't think so. But a lot of these toll deals are terrible. You're quite right. Mm.
2: There you go.
0: Yeah. Thanks, Mel.
2: Back to Pauline, I'm sure. Be brave.
0: Thanks to Mel. Bye-bye. Yes, up to you. 1-300-800-222 is the number. Trevor in Melton. G'day, Trevor.
3: Oh, good morning, Phil. This idea of the people here just chuck out, oh, let's turn all our public broadcasters into paid subscription services.
0: Yeah.
3: It's not only the subscription cost, it's the internet and and to have an unlimited data plan, that's nearly $90 to $100 a month. Not everybody's got that sort of money, especially if you're on age pension or, you know.
0: Hmm. Yep. I think there is probably another agenda there, isn't there, Trevor?
3: Oh, I'm sure it is.
0: Which suggests I hope the ABC disappears.
3: Yeah, Keith Murdoch, he didn't like from the 1930s in the introduction, so costing him newspapers. So it's been around for a long time.
0: It's been a long time Murdoch obsession. That is true, to get rid of the ABC. Absolutely.
3: Okay.
0: Yeah. Thanks, Trev. Yep, 1-300-800-222 is it simply being parroted by others? drama. Johnny Drama from Dramana says, Pauline will not tolerate anyone eating anything other than white bread, no brown bread, no lefty artisan and no sourdoughs. Definitely no multigrains. Yes. Phil, it's James from Elwood. At first I was horrified by the news that Pauline Hanson threatened to cut the SBS, my precious ABC. And then I thought, but looking on the bright side, she looks as though she'll make too many enemies for her to be elected. Yeah, there were some interesting things, I suppose, that she decided to hang her hat on. I thought getting rid of SBS and the ABC, well, it's not exactly a way to make yourself popular, I would have thought. But the other one was siding with the bosses by saying that she thought she agreed with bosses that a lot of workers were too lazy and you couldn't sack them. I wonder what you made of that. Rod's on the road. G'day, Rod.
1: G'day, Phil.
0: Hey.
1: I've got something different I want to know.
0: Yeah.
1: I want to know whether or not the National Press Club have as yet named and shamed the person or persons who assisted the people from GetUp putting that banner in there.
0: Yeah, well, GetUp certainly have boasted that they put it up. I think there has been a name.
1: Well, they didn't get backstage without help.
0: No.
1: And it was unfurled during the speech, so somebody from the National Press Club knew they were there during the speech and did nothing.
0: Well, I don't know that you can assume that, can you, Rod? I mean, I don't know anything about it, and neither do you either, I guess. But, I mean, it could easily have been. I've been to that room where they have those National Press Club.

0: person took theirs off before they went in there.
1: Anybody
0: standing on the ladder putting something up on the top of that backdrop would have been seen by someone.
1: Well,
0: surely the question was asked.
1: Yeah, well, I agree.
0: Or was it not?
1: I agree, Rod. I'm sure you couldn't have put it up without someone seeing you, unless you're pretending to be part of the bump-in crew that were putting up the back set dressing. Maybe that was the case. I don't know.
0: Yeah.
1: Maybe
0: that needs to be.
1: Some people have said, well, look, you know, Pauline Hanson's pulled on a few stunts herself, the burqa in the Senate, for example. So, you know.
0: That was
1: par for the course.
0: That wasn't actually a stunt. That was more a point of showing to the fact that.
1: Rod, whatever your view,
0: it was just like that walked in the bank. That's what she was putting across at the time. And then,
1: but it was a stunt, Rod.
0: And then about 2 years later, all of a sudden, everybody was walking into a bank with a mask on.
1: Hmm. Yeah.
0: Because we were told not to.
1: Anyway, I suspect, as you say, I see that the press club have said they've referred the thing to the Australian Federal Police. Doesn't sound as though Doesn't sound as though it'll take too much detecting, I wouldn't have thought, to find out who was responsible, no.
0: Well, hopefully the AFP have got a few more teeth than the Toothless Tiger's got
1: there.
0: Yeah. Because we all know. Just as well they didn't refer it to the ACCC or nothing.
1: Then very little would be done. That's true. All right, Rod. Thanks, mate.
0: Okay,
1: see you at 1-300-800-222. Sally from Ingleburn. Hello, Sally.
2: Hi. Phil, she had no policies. There was nothing new. She just basically went to the National Press Club to repeat herself yet again. To reiterate what she had already said.
1: Hmm.
2: There's nothing new there. And in 2 years' time, and what's that old saying? Give them enough rope and they'll hang themselves. In 2 years' time, there'll be enough infighting in that party with egos between her and Barnaby and Lord knows who else who's in there, and you'll see what a state of mess they're going to be in. If she had policies, wouldn't you think today would have been the launch pad for all that?
1: Hmm.
2: But they don't want to be. They want to continue this for the next 2 years. They have no policies because they are absolutely scared that whatever they put up from now until the 2 years are up, they're going to be shot to pieces by everybody.
1: Mm.
2: They've got nothing. They're a party of nothing except repeating things of 30 years ago. That's all there is. What was brand new? Can someone please tell me?
1: Mm. Well, it's an interesting observation, isn't it? Because, I mean, One Nation has always been a party of, you know, protest or grievance, wherever you want to put it. I don't think they've ever really positioned themselves as saying we're in a position to be a government. I'm not even sure whether they're doing that at the moment. I don't know. What do you think?
2: Well, last week when the polls came out about her being the preferred prime minister, she didn't exactly back away from it. As a matter of fact, she was crowing. No, you can't be a prime minister just on grievance, lovey.
1: No.
2: There's got to be policies. There's got to be something. Surely. Mm. Surely we're not going to go down. Surely Australia cannot be as stupid as Americans and go down the Trump way, because yesterday's speech was all coming out of Trump's mouth, everything she was saying.
1: Mm.
2: Attack on the media, attack on minorities. It's just like there's nothing there. She's got no plans, no policies for the next 5 years for this country, or let alone 10 years. She's got no a vision down the line, people.
1: Mm.
2: It's a mirage. It's a mirage of stupidity. That's all it is.
1: Thank you, Sally. There's observations been made before. Why does Australia think we're immune from all these things? And you've seen the rise of right-wing populism in the United States with the MAGA movement, and you've seen it in the UK with the rise of Reform and Nigel Farage. We're seeing it here in Australia. We're not immune from all these things. Cecilia from Ararat. Hello, Cecilia.
3: Good morning, Phil. How are you?
1: Very well, thank you.
3: That's great. I'm just wondering why One Nation or anyone else who jumps on multiculturalism thinks we're not part of the rest of the world.
1: Mm.
3: And even people who do come to Australia and who have been Australian citizens for some time, like my husband, he's been at least 35 years an Australian citizen. He's from England.
1: Mm.
3: He's trying to get back to see his brother who's dying.

0: but he has to get himself a British passport all of a sudden to get into England. And they asked for, he's 80, and they wanted his original birth certificate to get in, and somehow we found it the other day. Hmm. It looked like a piece of crumpled tissue. But, you know, they don't want us to be have our dual citizenship, and he was happy to be an Australian citizen. But there's other countries too that to get back into. Our children have to have a British passport to go back if they want to go to England.
1: They've recently done this, haven't they? This is the new thing, isn't it? That if you want to go back to the UK, that's right, and you're eligible for a British passport, I think you have to go on it, don't you?
0: That's right. Yeah, we've known people who are a couple, and she, the wife had become an Australian citizen and went to go back into England this year, and she was turned around and sent back.
1: Mm.
0: Yeah. He could go in on it because he was born here and had no access to British citizenship. He could go in, but she had to come back.
1: But
0: it looks like we're getting to the end of the battle, but they wouldn't accept a birth certificate that we got from the British government that was later. We're part of the rest of the world. We can't just make these big sweeping statements and tell people that they can't have their heritage or where they came from. And anyway,
1: but why would you want to say that? Yes, what is this? What is the monoculture? Yeah.
0: Which one are you going to choose?
1: Thanks, Cecile.
0: It's crazy, but we're still part of the rest of the world, and we have to fit in with them.
1: Yep. We all came from the rest of the world, so that's true.
0: Exactly.
1: All right. So thanks, Cecilia.
0: Thanks.
1: Bye. Good luck with him going back too. Latif texted me earlier about the monoculture. G'day, Latif. What culture are you, Latif?
2: Well, to me, perhaps it's simple, but also very complex.
1: Mm.
2: To me, it's simple, as I said. I came here. 1971 from Turkey, 21 years old, 56 years ago, to study 5 years and go back. I came here as a student. My sister was here before me.
1: Mm-hmm.
2: But in Turkey, I grew up with a lot of nationalities anyway, industrial town. Anyway, I'm a 60s child also. I went to nightclub 1 year later here in front of the Billy Thorpe Aztecs.
1: Yeah.
2: And Daddy Cool previous night. I met this woman, danced with her 5 minutes. And next thing, I was married to her 25 years. And Winifred, you heard it before.
1: Yeah.
2: She's never been out of Australia. Winifred Morgan, very proud of her Welsh ancestry way back.
1: Yeah.
2: Anyway, then we became friends. By the way, she grew up with, I'll be short. We had all friends, her Irish friends.
1: The point you're making is that, that's right, you're from Turkey, Winifred's from Wales or has Welsh heritage. You got friends from all different places. Yeah.
2: But I'll say quickly, her parents, 1930s, they met each other, Thomas Morgan and my mother-in-law, Phyllis, and she went home to her Voxhill, her matriarch mother. She said, I'm going to get married to Thomas Morgan. Mm. And she said, what's his religion? Actually, he was 80s, but he couldn't say that. She said, he's Catholic. And she was thrown out of the house. Protestant. Yeah. Oh, sorry, Methodist.
1: Yeah.
2: And anyway, like we had Indigenous friends. We've been to Vietnam marches. We've been to all sorts of things. We had all nationalities and everything. People still ask me, what is your nationality? I said, I came from Turkey, but I have nothing. I'm just a citizen of the planet Earth. Finally, monoculture, I think we're melting pot. Monoculture became a, multi melting pot. It's hard to describe, as I said.
1: Yeah. No, I get what you're saying.
2: Freedom. Yeah. I think Australia gives the most freedom to anybody in the world.
1: Yeah. Thanks, Latif. Good on you. Good on you. Yeah. Look, there would be millions of stories like that, would there not? There was an interesting point I thought raised about the English speaking thing, which I think was misleading too. This idea that lots of migrants do not speak English, which just isn't right. If you check the figures, I think less than 3 or 4% of people claim in the census that they don't speak any English. It's very small. Heaps of people don't speak English at home because they speak, you know, whatever tongues their heritage is, whether it's Chinese or one of the other hundreds of other languages that are spoken in Australia. But the number of people in Australia who say in the census that they don't speak English is actually very small. Less than 4%. Steve-O from the Adelaide Hills. G'day, Steve-O.
3: G'day, Phil. How are you?
1: Good on you. You didn't say yo, yo, yo.
3: I didn't. No. A bit more serious now. I've got the dog in the pack. I think it's actually a day of absolute shame for the National Press Club, because Pauline Hanson has actually been listed by an international group, Global Project Against Hate and Extremism, GPAHE, as a hate group. She's actually the leader of a hate group, and they've actually given her a platform, and I think that's really shameful. And there's also this thing called the Overton Window, where you look at acceptable discourse and what's seen as acceptable and tolerable, what's seen as fringe, what's seen as sort of mainstream, and that's been pushed so far to the right when you're politics in Australia by the Murdoch media and a lot of the media. And I think that's a serious worry, that we're normalising and accepting things. And on languages, can I just note that many Australian Indigenous people don't speak English as a first language because they speak real Australian languages. They speak Kaurna or Wiradjuri or, Noongar or all these other Indigenous tongues. There are hundreds of them that long predated English and that are more Australian than anything.
1: Well, someone's joking. I think it was Marie from Altona was texting me earlier saying, well, we have had a monoculture for 65,000 years, but they didn't speak English, so I suppose it doesn't count.
3: It wasn't actually a monoculture.
1: But it wasn't anyway, as we discussed the other night. Aboriginal society was not a monoculture, no.
3: No, they had different peoples. And, you know, just where I am, there's the Kaurna people in Adelaide, there's the Paramank people further up in the Adelaide Hills, and they'd overlap. There were the Narunga, there were the Narangeri, there are the Arante, there are so many. There are literally hundreds of Indigenous languages and cultures.
1: Yeah.
3: And so, no, we've never been a monoculture because the Indigenous people weren't all one culture.
1: And no, they weren't. No, they weren't. Hmm.
3: The way the journalist from The Guardian was treated, I was watching and I was just disgusted at the journalists that were laughing and applauding at Hanson's like absolutely Trumpian personal attack.
1: Well, she's borrowed that straight from Donald Trump's playbook, hasn't she?
3: Yeah, like turning the press into the enemy. Yeah. And the reason she hasn't been going on the ABC is because they revealed that one of her candidates was actually a rapist.
1: Hmm.
3: And here she is talking about protecting women against trans people when she has.
1: Well, it wasn't a candidate, wasn't it? He worked in the office, I think. Yeah.
3: And I think it was Sean Black was his name. I hope I'm saying the right name. There was an ABC article on, I'm trying to remember. Oh, Roxy, sorry, my dog's here. There was, she had a rapist as a campaign manager and she's pretending to be a friend to women and she's ignoring what science actually says on the basic biology, which is a lot more complex than you get in high school.
1: Steve-O, thank you. thanks for your point of view. 1-300-800-222 is the number. Sebastian says, Phil, you're saying that the statistics that Pauline Hanson is quoting, people with university degrees, are liars. No. I'm just saying it's a commonly and available statistic that's quite available, Sebastian, anywhere you look, that the number of people in Australia who say they don't speak any English is very small. Less than 4%. A lot of people in Australia say, yes, we were born somewhere else, of course. And I think the number of households with at least one person born somewhere else is close to 50%. That's true. But if there's to be a monoculture, what on earth is it going to be? 1300 800 222. John from Coburg says that would mean we'd have to agree on only one football code. How are we going to do that? Does that mean we have to settle on the one football code? I guess that's bad luck for those who follow NRL, as it's both a minority following and doesn't have Australian in its name, says John. Yeah, well, good luck with that. Dave's in Perth. G'day, Dave.
4: How's things, Phil?
1: Yeah, good. Thanks.
4: Yeah, no, it's just crazy, the stuff that she says.
1: Go on.
4: Well, we're all from somewhere else.
1: Hmm. Everyone in the country is from somewhere else, in the end, aren't we? Yeah.
4: There's almost, unless you're like a First Nations person, there's nothing more Aussie than being from somewhere else, including her.
1: Hmm.
4: And it just drives me nuts, you know. Like, I don't know, she just wants Australia to be like she wants it to be.
1: Hmm. This English language thing is interesting, though, because, I mean, it's, you know, it's trotted out as though it's a fact that, you know, huge numbers of people in Australia don't speak English. That's not true.
4: That's not – yeah, but how smart would you have to be to, like, speak two languages? Like, how many languages – I can only speak one language.
1: Yeah.
4: How many languages can Pauline speak?
1: Well, people who speak – yeah, I know. Well, the answer is one, English, yes. English. But, I mean, the – that's right. Multilingualism is to be desired, surely, you'd think.
4: It's beautiful.
1: Yeah,
4: yeah. If you ask me.
1: Yeah.
4: Like, I've been in households that speak, all right, so, like, I'm Italian heritage.
1: Yeah.
4: And my grandmother, she mostly spoke Italian at home.
1: Yeah.
4: So, I don't know, what does Pauline think of that?
1: Hmm. Yeah, the other thing is, if you wanted to, if you come as a skilled migrant to Australia, there is an English language test, which you have to pass. I think if you come as a family reunion migrant, not necessarily, although you are encouraged to have English language proficiency tests here. But in the end, the whole point is that in the end, you know, do we end up with a whole cohort of people who don't speak English? And the answer is no, not if you look at the entire population.
4: We're a beautiful blend.
1: Yeah.
4: Well, you know, just all this, it just, I don't know, if I said the way that I really felt, I would, like, sound like racist. But, yeah, it's just we're just a nice blend and we should.
1: Yep. All right. Thanks, Dave. Appreciate the call. Al's from the Fraser Coast. G'day, Al.
5: Oh, good morning. Good morning, Phil. And now for something completely different.
1: Yes.
5: Just a couple of observations. Mm. 91,000 people at the football down in Melbourne at the Rugby League.
1: Yeah.
5: That was absolutely fantastic. You guys know how to support sport, if nothing else. Yeah. So I was, well, I heard that on the news. I thought,
1: it's the biggest rugby league crowd. It's the biggest rugby league crowd ever assembled.
5: Yes. Well, up here in Queensland, I don't think we've got a stadium.
1: Well, you haven't got a stadium. You haven't got a stadium. Lang Park doesn't take that many.
5: But I'm amazed at the amount of people that would go and see it. So that was great. Good on you.
1: Yeah.
5: And just completely different. One of your questions tonight was to do, you started off by saying or playing a little bit of music, Whistle While You Work.
1: Yeah.
5: And do you remember the Dad's Army episode where Pikey starts to sing that song and they're guarding a group of German soldiers and the German guy says he's going to write down his name and he says, what's your name? And Captain Manning says, don't tell him, Pike. Well, that, of course, became an iconic part of Dad's Army. Yep.
1: Mm.
5: So as soon as I heard you play Whistle While You Work, I immediately thought of, don't tell him, Pike. Yeah, that's all I've got, Phil.
1: Thanks, Al. See you, man. Yes, I would have thought of the 91,000 people at the MCG, if you'd been around with a microphone around them, you would have found people from all parts of the world too, which is what Australia is, isn't it? If you looked at that crowd of people enjoying the rugby league, there would be people from all parts of the world. Where are we? Carmel from Ballarat. Hello, Carmel. Lots of people on the board. We're just trying to get through them. Yes, Carmel?
6: Hello, Phil. How are you?
1: Yeah, good. Thanks. Good.
6: There's one sort of brief thing in a way that I wanted to say about that performance of Pauline Hanson's today and the usual, once again, slagging off about various migrant groups. And I sort of recall very recently her disgraceful comments about, tell me one good Muslim, you know, that all Muslims are bad, you know? And
1: yes, a statement that she did not walk back, actually.
6: No, really. She never walks back any of that disgusting stuff. And I just want to say, I've got a GP in Ballarat who's from Iran originally and a Muslim.
1: Hmm.
6: And his wife, also from Iran, is also Muslim and a GP. And he is rated as one of the best doctors in Ballarat. He is a wonderful, kind, empathetic man. I know people who say that he has saved their lives in their treatment. And they have a son and a daughter who are also working their way through medical school. The daughter got a perfect ATR score in HS or year 12. And the day he told me, he was nearly leaping off his seat with pride about, you know, her achievements.
1: Hmm.
6: And it just bothers me that so many people come to this country and the likes of mean-spirited racists like Pauline Hanson, and she has many allies. These people who come, they become citizens and they contribute, and they have this feeling that they are required to sit a loyalty test at any given moment. And it's just not right.
1: Mm.
6: I mean, it is absolutely not right. And when I think of what he and his family must be thinking about what's going on back in Iran with family, friends, and people they grew up with, and we don't know the length and breadth of what happens to those people's lives. And to have to cop this stuff from an ignoramus like her, it's just disgraceful.
1: Yeah. All right. Thanks, Carmel.
6: Thank you, Phil.
1: You do wonder what a whole lot of people in Australia might have thought about hearing it too. As I say, if you'd wander around the 91,000 people at the MCG, there would have been people from every part of the globe, like, which is what Australia is it not? Paul from Esperance. G'day, Paul.
7: G'day, Phil. How you going, mate?
1: Not bad, Paul.
7: Yeah, I've worked with people from all over the world, mate.
1: Yep.
7: Your country and they're all pretty good, most of them. I've just got a few things, Phil, but the first policy we need is not an anti-immigration policy, it's an anti-dickhead policy.
1: I think you get a lot of support for that, Paul.
7: Yeah, tell you what, I get a lot of support with that from my friends from the continent and other places and Africa and stuff. Just on the thing about picking on she stood up and said that businesses can't sack anyone anymore. These people they're on their phones.
1: They're lazy.
7: They don't turn up. Well, how many times did you say she missed the session of the Senate this year? 87, didn't you?
1: That's right. Pauline Hanson hasn't turned up for her workplace a lot, Paul.
7: I think I'd be sacked after. I think it'd be the 87 minutes if I didn't turn up.
1: Mm.
7: The other one was what was it now? Just wondering. I've forgotten that one. Anyway, a lot of blokes who I know, and some women. They suddenly jumped on the bandwagon. What it is they've suddenly got someone that's given them a license to hang it on and be racist, you know?
1: Yeah.
7: Because they would say it quietly to you, before this thing all blew up. And now they're just there, they're just proudly saying, I had a friend I grew up with, his cousin actually, I'm a white supremacist and I'm proud of it recently, you know?
1: I think that's true.
7: Well, that was the other thing. On your commentary earlier about international relations.
1: Yeah.
7: How, if she did make Prime Minister, how is she gonna sit down with Prabowo or from Indonesia or any of the South Pacifics or How would she go with some of the Eastern European people? How would she go with the leaders of African nations? You know, we may have to do business with in the future.
1: Yep. I don't think at the stage that's coming to that, Paul, but you make I get your point.
7: Trump started 2 years before it, mate, dropped his business and went just straight out of the Trump table. I'm really concerned.
1: Okay, Paul. Thank you, mate. Appreciate the call. Thank you. Yes. Richard from Clontarf. Sorry, Richard, you've been hanging on there a lot.
8: I have, yes. Thank you very much indeed, Philip. Philip, going back on your quiz.
1: Yes.
8: I'm 89 years of age, and it took me back when you played the song Whistle While You Work.
1: Yeah.
8: It took me back to age 6 years of age. My father had been posted out to India to train the new Indian Army engineers. And I was invited at the age of 6 years of age to sing that song, apart from Twinkle, Twinkle, Little Star. They invited me to sing Whistle While You Work, and I thought you might like to hear my version of it. I can still remember it, believe it or not, at the age of six.
1: Yeah, better give it to me.
8: I'm 89 years old.
1: It's got to be short, Richard, but give us a burst.
8: It's very short. Hang on a minute. Not Twinkle, Twinkle, Little Star. What's the song again? Whistle While You Work. Yes, Whistle While You Work. Whistle While You Work. Mussolini is a twerp. Hitler's barmy, so's his army. Twinkle While You Work.
1: Bravo. On you, Richard. That's funny. Thanks, mate. Good on you. See you. Yeah. Oh, dear. Deborah from the Grove says, Phil, I'm taken to my bed for some time. Lorraine from Ormond says, Phil, thanks for the program. I love it. One question. How could Jess Wilson, the Victorian Liberal leader, and Angus Taylor still preference Pauline's One Nation Party after this? These are questions which will be asked, Lorraine. Thank you. All right, let's leave it at that. There'll be plenty of occasion, plenty of opportunities to talk tomorrow and into the future about this, I suspect.
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1: Getting us to the news, here's Bob Seger.

0: Yes, reminiscing with the rock and roll. It's Bob Seger and the Silver Bullet Band. You can reminisce with Trev if you like, because he's just as good as that. G'day, Trev.
1: Thought you were going to come in with something about old time then.
0: No, not old timer.
1: No.
0: No, that's all right.
1: Yeah. Do you know, we all have our favourite films, but on the program this morning, we want to talk about what is considered to be and what our listeners consider to be the perfect film and what is needed for the perfect film. Because a lot of directors will say, you know, that The Portrait of a Lady on Fire, Mad Max, Parasite, these are recent ones that are considered to be
0: Roman Holiday.
1: The perfect film. Which one?
0: Roman Holiday.
1: Roman, I don't know that film. Oh, yes, I do.
0: Yes, you do.
1: Yes, I do. That's a lovely movie.
0: It's a beautiful movie.
1: I didn't think about that one. Quentin Tarantino says The Good, the Bad and the Ugly is the perfect film.
0: Oh, yeah, I'd vote for that. That's tremendous.
1: A lot of them have said Space Odyssey is a perfect film.
0: Yeah.
1: I didn't understand it. However, we will discuss this when we have a look at movies in just
0: pleased.
1: A bit.
0: I am very pleased. All right, have a good one. You and I will talk tomorrow. Dave's disc back on the dot.
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4: ABC News with David Rowlands. US President Donald Trump claims that all of the world leaders who attended the G7 summit in France are thrilled with his agreement with Iran aimed at ending the war. The agreement is expected to launch negotiations towards a final settlement to end the conflict, which has killed more than 7,000 people, mostly in Iran and Lebanon. It comes shortly after Trump claimed the agreement was not permanent and said he'd be prepared to go to war again. Speaking alongside the Indian Prime Minister, Narendra Modi, Trump says that global leaders are in disbelief.
5: To a leader, they were thrilled. They could not have been happier. Well, this gentleman came, and that's a big get. He came, and they cannot even believe that it happened. It happened quickly.
4: A woman facing slavery charges after travelling to Syria to support Islamic State has had her bail application refused. James Oaten reports from the Melbourne Magistrates Court.
6: The alleged victim described Zainab Ahmed as like the deputy of the house after the teenage girl was bought as a slave while living in Syria under Islamic State rule. The prosecution argued Ms. Ahmed had not renounced her support of the terrorist organisation. Chief Magistrate Lisa Hannan accepted this, saying the accused only made comments against ISIS after her arrest and during the bail process. The Chief Magistrate said compelling reasons were needed given the severity of the charges, and these had not been reached.
4: The National Press Club has referred a stunt that disrupted One Nation leader Pauline Hanson's address yesterday to the Australian Federal Police. Progressive activist group GetUp has claimed responsibility for the stunt that involved a banner mechanically unfurling behind her. In a statement, the club says it appears two people entered the building Tuesday afternoon, without permission, and installed a drop-down screen in front of the media wall. The NPC has apologised to Hanson for the incident. Health officials in the Democratic Republic of Congo say they're looking for a six-year-old girl with Ebola who was taken from a treatment facility, warning that finding her is crucial both for her treatment and to prevent further spread of the virus. The BBC's Camilla Mills has the story.
7: According to an official notice, the mother and child were removed from a hospital by a group of men who refused their transfer to an Ebola treatment centre. Authorities say the child had tested positive for the virus and are appealing for information on her whereabouts. The case highlights the difficulties facing health workers as they try to contain the latest Ebola outbreak. Community mistrust, misinformation and insecurity have hampered efforts to trace contacts and isolate patients in some affected areas.
4: A Tasmanian government minister has told Parliament he was removing a Listerine mouth freshening strip from the roof of his mouth when he made what appeared to be vomit-inducing gestures behind a female MP as she was talking about integrity. Lucy McDonald takes up the story.
8: Independent Christy Johnston was in the middle of speaking about the need for all politicians to uphold high standards of integrity when Minister Gavin Pearce, who was sitting behind her in Parliament, appeared to make a gesture with his fingers, like inducing vomiting. The moment was caught on the Parliament's live stream and Ms Johnston soon demanded an apology. Mr Pearce told Ms Johnston he'd actually been swallowing a lozenge, but later told Parliament he had a throat infection and had been moving a Listerine strip that was stuck in his mouth. Mr Pearce said he apologised for the misunderstanding.
4: There are concerns the federal government's rent assistance payment is not keeping pace with rising costs, leading to many people on support payments living in poverty. People on support payments like the Age Pension and JobSeeker are entitled to rent assistance, which is set at a maximum of just over $200 a fortnight. In most states of Australia, the median weekly rent is above $500 a week. National Seniors Australia CEO Chris Grice says people are struggling and some are moving to other countries in a bid to live more affordably.
9: That is not a good outcome when people who can't afford to buy or rent in Australia have to go to another country. We're better than that. And the government needs to take into account in their policy decisions that, you know, these sorts of stories and these sorts of people are being impacted by cost of living on a daily basis.
4: And Queensland have levelled Rugby League State of Origin series with a 44-24 win over New South Wales in Game 2 at the MCG. ABC News.
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10: The weather forecast for the capital for Thursday, the 18th day of June. Partly cloudy with a very high chance of showers, most likely in the evening, at a top of 17 degrees. On Friday, showers easing, heading for 14. A shower too on Saturday, also a top of 14. A possible shower on Sunday, a top of 14. 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
1: Good morning. It is 6 minutes past two, 6 minutes past midnight in Western Australia, 24 minutes to two in South Australia and in the Northern Territory. We have our favourite films, don't we? And I wonder whether or not we reckon they're the perfect film. What for you is the perfect film? It may be a film that may not have to be a favourite, but does that mean it's not perfect? I mean, there's the thought that it needs to have an engaging narrative, complex characters, cinematic craft, which means like very good editing, cinematography, all of that sort of stuff, and great dialogue. So what films do you think have all of those things and for you is the perfect film? We'll discuss that a little bit later on in the program. It's hard to name one. I've got a few. You can do that if you want to. So we'll talk about that. But don't just say, this is the film that I think is perfect. Talk a little bit more when we discuss this about why you think that it is. So that coming up a little bit later on with Eliza Jansen. Now, though, we will play. If you are into playing, if you want to ask any one of the five questions that are sitting here, all you have to do is ring 1-300-800-222. Or text it on 0437 774 774. There is a theme, and if you've been clever, well, clever enough, sort of, if you've been able to work it out in the past, if you've worked that out, let's say, in the last 2 weeks, and you've had a little win with that, have a breather, because there are some of you that are just very, very, very good at working them out. So if you've had a win in the last couple of weeks, have a little rest.

request, or if you're going to send a text in with it, just put a little bracket thing in there and say, oh, I had a little win recently, just so that we know. I said a little again. I'm not going to do it anymore. 1-300-800-222. Text 0437-774-774. Come and play. There's a clue somewhere, within the first song that I'm about to play. Could be in the lyrics, could be in the title, could be in the band. Who knows? Have a listen to this. Tell us on 1-300-800-222 who is singing this song, the name of the band, and then we begin.

0: people who have given not only the song, but the name of the band and the album that it came from as well. The song is The Chain, but who is it performing The Chain? Hello, Justin.
1: G'day, Trev. I am over the moon last night.
0: Why?
1: Queensland annihilated New South Wales 44-24 in a State of Origin.
0: 91,000 at the MCG.
1: Yep, and I gave it to my mum because it was me against the rest of my family.
0: Well, I'm interested to ask listeners from around the country why it is that there would be 91,000 people at the MCG when it's not even a Victorian state game. It's New South Wales and Queensland.
1: Yeah, but you got to think there's some Melbourne Storm players that are playing in Queensland. Oh.
0: Yeah, no, I sort of get that, but still 91,000.
1: Oh, I was actually shocked to hear that there was 91,000.
0: Although last time that there was one held here in Melbourne,
1: that was two years ago.
0: Yeah, there were just as many people at that time, wasn't there as well?
1: Yeah, there was about 95,000 then.
0: Anyway, so we might talk about that later on and ask what people who live in New South Wales and also in Queensland feel about it being played outside their states too.
1: Well, that's a good question.
0: Anyway, we'll find out. Now, do you know the name of the band performing that?
1: I'm thinking the Mamas and the Papas.
0: No, it's not the Mamas and the Papas, although I do like the Mamas and the Papas a lot. A lot, in fact. Hello, Kevin.
2: Good morning, brother. Yeah, they say that you get Melbourne supporters are going to a Tiddlywink competition. But...
0: they like their sport in Melbourne.
2: Yeah. Well, yeah.
0: So we will, as I said, we'll talk about that a bit later on. Hey, what's the name of that band, Kevin?
2: Crosby, Stills, Nash and Young.
0: It's not Crosby, Stills, Nash and Young.
2: Must be close. Yeah,
0: not really. Actually, it's
2: no.
0: I don't think no. I can't even think of a reason why it could be nearly. But a fair answer. Can't say it's close though. Hello, Andy.
3: Oh, hi. Yeah.
0: Name of the band, Andy.
3: No idea, but it seems like it might come from up north of the border with Canada and America there. Well, that region, that genre of song. Anyway, I think Australia and the Baz Luhrmann movie is the ones that I reckon are pretty close to perfect.
0: Which ones?
3: Australia with Nicole Kidman.
0: Yeah.
3: And the Baz Luhrmann Elvis movie.
0: Thank you. Considered to be the best. We will talk about that a bit later on, I reckon. Lots of text coming through on that as well. The Good, the Bad and the Ugly, Gone with the Wind, Young Frankenstein and Convoy, says Little Brother Trey. Young Frankenstein is hilarious. For some reason, a whole stack of Young Frankenstein clips are coming up on my Instagram feed and it's very, very funny. Hello, Robert.
4: Hello, how are you?
0: Robert, the name of the band, please.
4: I've got no idea, but can I say something?
0: Yeah.
4: Yeah, I think
0: F the Albanese game. All right, no, Robert, we're not going into politics because Phil has been doing that extensively for the last little bit.
4: All right.
0: But thank you anyway for giving us a ring. 1-300-800-222. We can do that when we do the open line a little bit. I'm surprised, so surprised that nobody's got this so far. As I said, so many people via text have got it. I wonder if it's because it's not one of the songs that is frequently played by that band. Maybe. Hey, Karen.
5: Hello.
0: Band name of the band singing that song?
5: Fleetwood Mac.
0: Oh, thank goodness for that. I was a bit worried. Maybe it isn't a song that's played a lot on the radio.
5: True.
0: Don't know. But yes, it is Fleetwood Mac. Thank you very much. We have an if question, a when question, a what question, a how question, and a whose question.
5: Can you repeat that?
0: We have an if question, a when question, a what question, a how question, and a who's question.
5: Okay, I think when.
0: The when question. Yeah, it's a little snippet from a song, Karen.
5: Oh, no.

0: It's a little bit more generous than yesterday, because yesterday it was only 0.5 of a second.
1: Okay.
0: Today I've doubled it.
1: Okay.
0: 0.9 of a second. Well, it's nearly doubled it. Have a listen. I'll play it again for you. What song's that from?
1: I have no idea. Say In the Summertime.
0: It's not In the Summertime. Although I do remember that song very well.
1: Mixtures, yeah.
0: Yeah, the Mixtures did it. Thank you, Karen. Let's see, April knew that it was Fleetwood Mac. Another text saying, I can't believe no one can say it's Fleetwood Mac. I was a little bit the same, must say. Oh, my God, says David. Fleetwood Mac, Bucks and Nicks, says David. True. Let's talk to Peter. Hello, Peter.
2: G'day, Trev. How's it going? Yeah.
0: Did you know it was Fleetwood Mac?
2: Yes, mate. Off the Rubens album was the first album I ever bought, and I'm 61, so there you go.
0: I was trying to think the first one. I think I bought Living in the 70s by Skyhooks was the first one I ever bought.
2: Yeah, a bit of vinyl.
0: I remember being given Tea for the Tillerman.
2: Oh,
0: when I was about 11, I think.
2: Yes.
0: Great album. Okay, I still know every lyric from that album, and the order of songs, maybe. Now, have a listen to this. What song's that from?
2: I'm going to take a wild guess, the Pushbike song.
0: Not the Pushbike song, which is closely related, because that was another Mixtures song as well, wasn't it?
2: Sounds Aussie, but no, I didn't get it. On to the next one. Thanks, Trev.
0: On to the next one. That's what we say. On to the next one. Thank you, Peter. I think that was the Pushbike song and In the Summertime were both done by the Mixtures, I think. Hello, Charlie.
3: Hey, good morning, Trevor.
0: You knew it was Fleetwood Mac?
3: 100% I knew it was Fleetwood Mac. Yeah.
0: Were you listening going, I can't believe that?
3: Well, you know, look, by the same token, I mean, this song is killing me. I've no idea.
0: Oh, you don't know what this is?
3: I really can't get it. Is it a couple of people got it wrong? We can switch over to another question, or...?
0: No, unfortunately, no.
3: Nah. Anyway, very, very quickly, talking about the crowd in Melbourne...
0: Yep.
3: The 1999 NRL Grand Final, Melbourne versus the Dragons, the Sydney Stadium was still in the Olympic configuration. They got 106,000. I can't believe people haven't forgotten that.
0: How good is that?
3: So if you build it, they will come.
0: Well, maybe that's the issue, is the capacity. Although, how many people generally go to a standard league match?
3: Okay, so league matches, they don't get big crowds because it's, you know, Sydney's tough to get around and it's better to watch on TV. And, you know, Melbourne, I mean, look, after you get a coffee, what else are you going to do? You go watch the sport. I mean, really? Honestly, you're probably a Victorian, Trev, but...
0: No, I'm West Australian who moved to Victoria, so a little bit of both.
3: Well, there you go, but, I mean, like, even, well, Perth, there's... Walk around, Perth's a beautiful city. I mean, like I said, honestly, I've been to Melbourne and, yeah, great. They always get big crowds of sport, but tell me, what are you going to do?
0: Can I record this and play it later and then we'll ask
3: people? 100%, Trevor, because it's always got me. Oh, we're the sporting capital of the world. We're so good. Look at us. How fantastic. There's nothing to do. Like, you get a coffee, you walk around, look at your money. Yeah, great.
0: I'm loving it. Charlie, thank you. If I play this again, though, can you help me?
3: Oh, it really got me. Sorry. But anyway, perfect movie, The Godfather.
0: Yeah, and that has been quoted by many directors as being the perfect film.
3: 100%.
0: Good on you, Charlie. Thank you.
3: I can't wait to hear the answer because it has got me absolutely stumped. But don't be too hard on the people who didn't get Fleetwood Mac because this is...
0: You're breaking up a bit. But thank you for giving us content to be able to use later in later on in the program. Nicely done. Yes, that's right, Kane in Carlton. You know the name of this song.

0: Yeah. Mungo Jerry did the push bike song. Yeah, I think Dave in Tassie, but I think the Mixtures also did the push bike song. It was about that time when there were a few different versions of things going around. Mel knows the answer to this. Very good. Matthew knows the answer to this. Lovely. Is in the summertime. No, it's not. No, it's not in the summertime. So I kind of given it away because it's not the right answer. But thanks, Dave. Oh, hello, Rodney.
1: No, good morning.
0: Hey, Rodney, listen to this. What song's that from?
1: Can I have a rant first?
0: Oh, what's the rant about, Rodney?
1: Do you know that I had to take a second mortgage just to get a haircut?
0: What?
1: It's ridiculous what they're charging from man. Hmm. And I'm a crew cutter, just a full blade all over.
0: Yeah.
1: 5 minutes and it's done.
0: Yeah.
1: And I walk out and a pineapple I thought would do me and I had to top it up.
0: How much was it?
1: 55.
0: 55 bucks?
1: Yeah, just for a haircut.
0: Hey, Rodney, why don't you just do it yourself? Because that's what I do. I just get a number 2 on the clippers and just do it all myself.
1: I'm starting to actually think about doing a lot of things by myself. Yeah. Haircut.
0: Well, it's good. I really enjoyed that. So,
1: I just think it's crazy what they're charging. It used to be barbers where you'd book in.
0: Yeah.
1: Spend you 10, 20, you know, 20 bucks and they'd trim your hair and do whatever and go.
0: Well, Rodney, it's as I said, you can go and buy yourself a set of clippers for 50 bucks and do it yourself for the rest of your life. It's exactly what I do. Anyway, Rodney, I go like this. What song's it from?
1: I don't know.
0: Thank you. I don't know. I can tell you that Susie knows. No, it's not Accidentally Kelly Street, but I sort of get it. I got to say, sort of get it about that song. Bo, do you see, Bo will know what this is, don't you, Bo?
2: I think you have too higher expectations of me,
0: Trev. No, I don't. I've got the perfect expectations.
2: Hey, by the way, tell Rodney to come down to Heathcote, Victoria for a haircut. I had one today and it was only 25.
0: Well, you see, that's what... Yeah, so I went and had my, because I get the clippers, as I said, I clipper it myself, like on a number 2. And for when I was in Perth for Christmas one year, I decided to go into a hairdresser to get it done because I didn't have clippers with me. And it was like 55 bucks and they put a hot towel on my head and they did all of this weird stuff. And I was a little bit shocked myself.
2: No, I paid 25 bucks and I had a scintillating conversation with a very pretty young blonde lady.
0: Well, there we go. And did you get a cup of tea?
2: No, I didn't. Maybe I should go and demand a refund.
0: That's for a cup of tea. Now, do you know this? You don't.
2: No. No, whatsoever.
0: My expectations were too high. Thank you, Bo. Let's have a little chat with Trev. Hello, Trev. How are you?
3: Look, I was hoping I could avoid the riff.
0: Well, you got it.
3: Yeah, look, sometimes life lets you down, particularly at barbershops. That's why I grow my hair long. It's nearly down to my bum.
0: Well, that's a good idea. Have you got the beard to match?
3: Oh, the beard comes and goes. I've got a bit of a... Eric Clapton beard at the moment.
0: A Clapton beard. Have you got Willie Nelson plaits?
3: Oh, look, occasionally people come by, and I don't want to go into detail, and decide to plait my hair.
0: Nice.
3: And when I go out in Surfers Paradise, people look at me and say, Trev, you look ridiculous.
0: Willie looks pretty good with his hair plaits and a bit of a headband.
3: But Willie has earned the right.
0: He needs to earn the right. Now, Trev, listen. Do you know?
3: No. In the summertime was a bit of a clue, but I can't pick up on that clue.
0: It's not a clue at all.
3: Oh.
0: It's got nothing to do with it.
3: You said something.
0: No, I didn't. I said that the same band did the push bike song and in the summertime. I didn't say it was a clue.

0: the mixtures.
1: No, it's got nothing to do with the mixtures either.
0: Oh, God, I'm so far off course. I'm going to have to learn to part my hair on the other side.
1: Thank you, Trev. Although I said that it's got nothing to do with the mixtures. Oh, in some ways, it sort of does, but it's a little bit too obscure to actually mean anything. There's a text in reply to Charlie. Oh, dear Charlie has obviously ignored the entirety of Melbourne.

0: People are already commenting, Charlie. Hello, Nico.
1: Oh, hi, mate. How are you going?
0: Good. I'm going to do this again. What song's it from?
1: I think it's Harley and Rose.
0: Harley and Rose it is.
1: Black Sorrows.
0: Very good.
1: Yeah.
0: Lovely bit of piano.
1: I'm thinking In the Summertime. Wasn't that the Kinks?
0: Oh, I don't know if the Kinks did a song about that, but not In the Summertime. In the Summertime, which was the Mixtures, and I think Mungo Jerry did it too, was right. Very, very poppy.
1: Mm.
0: The same as the Push Bike song. Do you remember that?
1: Yeah. My uncle went to school with one of the guys in that band.
0: Oh, from the Mixtures?
1: Yeah, he was from Adelaide, I think.
0: Wow. Because they were big for the. That was probably in about late 60s, early 70s?
1: Yep. It's about right.
0: Would have been about then. Now, because you sorted, that was the first question that we've got so far. Because you did we have an if question, a what question, a how question, and a who's question.
1: Sorry, go again. What?
0: Have you played before?
1: Yeah, but this is a what? Hi.
0: So there's a question that starts with if, a question that starts with what, a question that starts with how, and a question that starts with who's.
1: I'm going to go with if because it's my favourite poem.
0: If Billy left his home with a dollar in his pocket and a head full of dreams, then who packed her bags and left a note for her mama?
1: Bobby McGee?
0: Not Bobby McGee. I know where you're coming from. Not Bobby McGee, though. Thank you. I pay $18 for number two at the barber. Very good. It sounds a bit weird when you refer to it that way, though. I pay $15 for a number two at the barber. So it just sounds a bit something. Hello, Phil.
2: G'day, Trev. How are you?
0: Did you have Harley and Rose?
2: I certainly did.
0: Yep. Gone.
2: Yes, and I'm gonna leave that $15 for a number two at the barber alone.
0: You know how sometimes you write a text and you should reread it?
2: Definitely.
0: That was quite funny. Someone said makes of motorcycles for the theme. That's pretty good. It's not it, though, but pretty good. Oh, Harley. Good. Yeah. I'm not sure. Oh, chains, maybe. Now, Phil, the question is this. If Billy left his home with a dollar in his pocket and a head full of dreams, then who packed her bags and left a note for her mama?
2: You've got me absolutely stumped on that one.
0: Keep listening and you'll find it out, though, Phil.
2: I certainly will.
0: Toodly-doo. Harry knows the answer. Good work, Harry. Natto, is it? That's pretty good for the theme. It's not right, but keep listening. Oh, actually, I'm just checking the questions to see if it could also be breakups, but it's not. I'm not going to say any more. I'm going to keep my mouth shut. Hello, David.
3: Hey, yeah, Trevor. How you going, mate?
0: Keeping my mouth shut just in case I give away answers or major clues.
3: All right.
0: The question is this. If Billy left his home with a dollar in his pocket and a head full of dreams, then who packed her bags and left a note for her mama?
3: It sounds like a Rod Stewart song to me, mate. Is it Patty?
0: Yeah, it is Patty.
3: Good stuff.
0: Did all of those.
3: I thought it was Frente earlier, that little snippet you played.
0: Oh, it could have been Frente because it does sound a bit like that.
3: Yeah, for sure.
0: So that's from Young Turks, that song.
3: Pulp Fiction for me, it's the perfect movie. With the soundtrack as well is fantastic, I reckon.
0: So what makes it the perfect film, though, in comparison to just a really good movie?
3: Yeah, the soundtrack's very important for me, and that's a killer soundtrack, I reckon.
0: Yeah.
3: And just a great storyline and cinema.
0: Yeah, I know what you mean. It's just one of those crappy words. You know, because another one that they talk about that it needs is iconic dialogue, and that has that, and memorable lines that are quoted from it as well.
3: I've seen that more than any other movie, I reckon, in my life. I reckon I've seen it 15 times, and the first five or six or seven times, you just keep seeing different things in that movie.
0: Yeah.
3: You know, that's true. Sort of makes sense the more you watch it.
0: Yeah. Oh, what did I say? So it's Young Turks. It's from, I got that mixed up. Right. I said something else. Now, very good. It was Patty that left a note for her mama. We have a what question, a how question, and a who's question.
3: Oh, let's go what.
0: What? What are the Cowboys, Enos Del Mar and Jack Twist, hired by rancher Joe Aguirre to do?

0: And you got my shear the sheep.
1: Not to shear the sheep. It's not bad, but it's not to shear the sheep.
0: All right. Good on you, mate. Talk to you next time.
1: Nicely done, David. It's Young Turks. Yep. Young Turks. Theme, road trips. No, it's not road trips. Good theme, though. It may end up coming up there at another time. Thirsty Merc do a song called In the Summertime as well. So the question is this, okay? What are Cowboys Enos Del Mar and Jack Twist hired by rancher Joe Aguirre to do? 1-300-800-222. I'm not sure of the pronunciation of Aguirre. It could be Aguirre or something like that. But what are they hired to do? 1-300-800-222. No, it's not types of wood, but thank you. Daniel. Hello, Daniel.
2: G'day, Phil.
1: Yeah, except it's Trevor, but that's okay. We're interchangeable, Daniel. So the question is, what are Cowboys Enos Del Mar and Jack Twist hired by rancher Joe Aguirre or Aguirre or something along those lines to do?
2: I'm stumped. I knew Harley and Rose, but that was so yes.
1: So no.
2: I'll have to pass on that one.
1: Thank you anyway, Daniel. Yeah, the number is 1-300-800-222 or it's texting on 0437-774-774. Lots of themes, lots of thoughts. Susie says, is it Young Love? No. But not bad. No, it's got nothing to do with Scottish soccer teams, but I know where you're coming from, especially because it was Rod Stewart out the front there. Stella in Bayswater, no, that's not what they were hired to do. They weren't hired to skin a cow. Thank you for that thought. Trevor, I paid $25 for a new set of clippers 10 years ago after my original ones burnt out. Haven't paid for a haircut in about 30 years. It's handy if all you do is clip your head or if you just have like a number one or a number two. Just do it yourself. You have to be very careful that you don't miss the back. You see, when you're looking in the mirror, you got to be careful that you don't miss the back bit. And Patty had 10 pounds. Baby boy, says Chris, Nightwatch, 10 pounds in her pocket. Packed their bags and left a note for mama. Oh, yeah, that's right, with 10 pounds in their pocket. That's true. 1-300-800-222, text 0437-774-774. Nobody so far has the answer to this question, but I'll ask you because I'm sure somebody out there knows. This is the question. If you're sitting there yelling at the radio because you know the answer, don't yell at the radio. Ring us on 1-300-800-222 or on text 0437-774-774.
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1: Harry in the Bay knows the answer to this, and very well put, Harry in the Bay. I will read the question again, and I will continue to read the question again until somebody gives us the answer. Simple thing. What are Cowboys Enos Del Mar and Jack Twist hired by the rancher Joe Aguirre? Does that sound, it sounds good when you say it that way, Aguirre, to do. So what were they hired to do? Kate knows the answer. Thank you, Kate, for pointing that out and also giving me a couple of answers, not only that what they were required to do, but where they were required to do it as well. So very good, Kate. It's a pity that you didn't ring up and give us the answer, but that's okay. There may be a reason you can't ring. But for those of you that can ring, 1-300-800-222, text 0437-774-774. Yeah. Well, I know what we'll do. While you're ringing in and while you're thinking about it, I'll play this particular tune. So consider it thinking time. As soon as I get back from this song, I'm expecting there to be at least four people online giving the answer to this particular question. What are Cowboys Enos Del Mar and Jack Twist hired to do by rancher Joe Aguirre? Give us a call on 1-300-800-222.

0: That's the Black Sorrows and Harley and Rose. Oh, we have a theme winner, Leaf Blower. Very good with the theme. Little Brother Trucker, just missed out by that much. Just a little bit. Just missed out. Now, here I was saying that I expect there to be four people ringing up with the answer to this particular question, and we've got one. Hello, Mario.
1: Hello.
0: I hope you know the answer to the question.
1: What was the question?
0: What are cowboys Enid Del Mar and Jack Twist hired by the rancher Joe Aguirre to do?
1: I have no idea.
0: Well, thank you for giving us a ring.
1: I missed the question.
0: That's okay. It's fine. However, it puts us in a bit of a sticky situation in that we don't have an answer to this question. Okay. We're at that particular point in time that we have a stalemate. I'm not going to give the number anymore, otherwise I'll be criticised over the text service for giving the number too many times. So I'm not going to do it. We have Doug, though, who may be able to help us. Hello, Doug.
2: Morning, Trev. How are you going?
0: The answer to the question?
2: They were hired to herd a flock of sheep.
0: Yeah, thank you. On Brokeback Mountain. Thank you very much. Oh, you see, sometimes it's like pulling teeth, Doug.
2: It can be.
0: But we get there eventually, and that's the important part. The question has been asked whether or not the theme is motorcycles. No, it's not motorcycles. We have two questions left, Doug. We have a how question and a who's question.
2: Who?
0: Whose question? Whose grandparents are Nana Christine, also called Nana Chris, and Grandpa Bob, also called Bobber?
2: I can't help you with that one.
0: You've done very well with the other question, though. Thank you, Doug.
2: The best movie of all time, though, Life of Brian.
0: Life of Brian. Now, is that considered to be the perfect film or just your favourite one?
2: I consider it to be the perfect film.
0: Yeah, why do you think?
2: Look, it's got a message. It's satirical. It's side-splittingly funny. It has quotes which have resonated through Western society.
0: True.
2: And you can watch it again and again and again.
0: Very good reasons. Thank you, Doug.
2: Good on you. Thanks, Fred.
0: He's not the Messiah. How many quotable quotes are there from The Life of Brian? Let me see. Lots of people think the theme is motorcycles. It's not. It's not. The question's this. Whose grandparents are Nana Christine, also called Nana Chris, and Grandpa Bob, also called Bobber? Whose grandparents are they? Hello, Brenda.
3: Hi, and you've changed questions since I decided to ring.
0: Oh, what answer were you going to give me?
3: Roundup.
0: Oh, no, they weren't doing roundups. No, what they were doing was that they were looking after sheep through the summer.
3: Oh, okay.
0: But that's not bad.
3: Mm.
0: But you don't know the answer to the question, whose grandparents are Nana Christine and Grandpa Bob?
3: No, but it sounds like an Edith Blyton book by the sound of it. But no, I can't really give you an answer, no.
0: That's okay. Thank you. Someone said Jewel is the perfect film. It could be. I wonder if Nat knows. Hello, Nat.
4: Hello, Trev. How are you going?
0: Who do you think it is, Nat?
4: Is this still the question for Bobba and Nana?
0: Yes.
4: Oh, they're from Bluey.
0: Yeah, they are. But the question is, whose grandparents are Nana Christine and Grandpa Bob or Bobba?
4: Bluey, Bingo, Socks and Muffin.
0: Whose Socks and... Aren't Bluey and Bingo the only two?
4: No, because there's Uncle Stripe and Auntie Trixie, and they've got Socks and Muffin.
0: Thank you. Geez, that's very good, Nat, because I would have just given Bluey and Bingo because I wasn't sure. I didn't know about the extended family.
4: I know everything there is to know about Bluey.
0: Very good.
4: Like friends ring me and say, what season's this episode in? I'll say, oh, it's like season 2, episode 3.
0: Do you know one of the wonderful things about Bluey, Nat, is that for years we would have children who would have American accents from watching television. And the delightful thing about Bluey is that there are American children walking around with Australian accents.
4: It's joyful.
0: It is so joyful. One more question. The question is this. How does servant Wesley generally reply to Buttercup when she's being bossy?
4: Buttercup.
0: So how does Wesley, the servant Wesley, generally reply to Buttercup when she's being bossy?
4: Yeah, I'm trying to think of who Buttercup and Wesley would be.
0: I'll give you three, Nat. Two.
4: Snarkily.
0: No, but thank you. And it was Bluey and Bingo. Oh, there was somebody there and then they just went away. They disappeared. Last question. This is it. Oh, someone's suggesting Weekend at Bernie's is the perfect film. Lots of thoughts on this, but when we do talk about this later on, when we have a chat with Eliza, we want to talk about why it's also the perfect film, in your opinion. So just keep that in mind because it's important. What have the Romans ever done for us? My favourite line from Life of Brian, there are many, many, many, you got to say. Greg has also said, as far as the grandchildren of Nana Christine and Grandpa Bob, Bandit, Stripe, Bluey, says Greg. Hello, Murray.
5: Good morning, Fred.
0: Murray, how does servant Wesley generally reply to Buttercup when she's being bossy?
5: He says, as you wish.
0: As you wish. I think, me personally, I think that that particular film is Princess Bride is one of the perfect films.
5: It was absolutely brilliant, I reckon.
0: It has everything in it, that film, and a lot of people don't like it, and that's fair enough because that's just the way it works. But yeah. I think it's one of the perfect films.
5: Have you ever seen the they put a clip out about when they did the with Miracle Max, and it was the most expensive scene in the movie.
0: Is that because of the people that rent it, or it took so many times to shoot it?
5: It took them 10-hour days to shoot the 5 minutes.
0: Is that because they said that everyone kept on laughing?
5: Pretty much, and they ended up Rob, what's his name?
0: Rob Reiner.
5: Yeah, he ended up. He walked out. He just said, "Oh, forget the." He just said, "Forget the lines."
0: It's very, very funny. It's a very funny film, but also has a really poignant story to it as well.
5: Oh yeah, yeah.
0: One of the greats. Look, good on you. Thank you, Murray. That means because you sorted that out with As You Wish, you're our winner for the morning.
5: Well, I'll be.
0: Congratulations. I'll pop you on hold, have a chat with Maddie, and we'll send you a prize, which is a good thing. If you would like to join us on 1-300-800-222, do you agree that one of the films that could be or considered to be the perfect film is Princess Bride? You may not. If you don't, what do you think is the perfect film and why do you think it's a perfect film? Think about it. We'll have a chat about that in just a little while on 1-300-800-222.

0: Rod Stewart and Young Turks. The theme that was worked out by Leaf Blower just ahead of others was couples. That's what the theme was today. In Fleetwood Mac, there were a couple of couples in Fleetwood Mac. You had Billy and Patty from Young Turks. You had Harley and Rose. You had Enos and Jack. You had Wesley and Buttercup. And you had the grandparents, Christine and Bob from Bluey. So there it was. So, Leaf Blower, send a text in on 0437 774 774 with a song, and we'll play it for you just that little bit later. Next, though, we take a look at what you consider to be the perfect film. It may not be your favourite film, because there may be some films that are considered perfect that you may not like. But it doesn't mean that it's not a perfect film. So for you, what is it? And tell us why. 1-300-800-222.
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0: Liza Jansen, film critic and the host of the podcast Midnight Screening, with us on the program this morning to investigate the perfect film. Hello, Liza.
4: Hey, good morning. How are you?
0: Liza, do you think that there's a difference between what your favourite film is or what is the perfect film?
4: Absolutely. I kind of think I don't really subscribe to, like, whether you should rank something by like five stars or thumbs up, thumbs down, or whatever, you know, rating scale makes the most sense. But I do think the difference between like a 9 out of 10 movie and a 10 out of 10 movie is like an extra kind of ineffable, very personal quality where like no two people will ever agree on what a 10 is. And we all kind of have our own little canon of 10 out of 10 perfect. The movies we think could not be improved upon.
0: It was interesting taking a look at lists because, of course, there's going to be lists of what directors consider to be the perfect film. It isn't necessarily one of their films, and it isn't necessarily what we may consider to be favourites. But one that comes up a lot that I haven't seen is Red Shoes.
4: Absolutely. I think Red Shoes is a big fave of Martin Scorsese's. Like, he's constantly bringing up in interviews, you know, that it's his... You know, this peak of cinematic perfection that he, as a great director, thinks he'll never be able to reach.
0: Is it? I personally haven't seen it, so I don't know. Do you know about the film?
4: Yeah, and like, it's dang good. It's a really good movie. it's directed by Powell and Pressburger, and it's sort of this very lush, intense, like just visually unparalleled movie about the ballerina who takes on, like, kind of ascends to the top of her industry really quickly because of, these big wigs who pick her out of the chorus line, kind of, and how a role in the musical, the Red Shoes, about shoes that kind of make you dance yourself to death.
0: Wow.
4: It sort of hypnotizes her or becomes not such a fictional kind of dance show.
0: When I was looking at what people consider there is needed for the perfect film, is there to be engaging narrative so that there's a tightly woven plot and clear issues and that sort of stuff, complex characters, cinematic craft, and iconic dialogue. Do you think that they're the main things, as well as personal choice, I guess?
4: I guess it's also... something which is hard to look back on, like, retroactively, but, like, was it kind of novel for its time? Like, can you watch it and think, I can't believe the Red Shoes came out in the 50s or whatever? Like, it feels like it, you know, could have come out yesterday and still been as grabbing, as impactful or whatever. I think, like, the context of how novel or groundbreaking it feels and how much it, like, holds up. Does it still kind of play to our attention spans today? that can be part of that.
0: Yeah, that holding up is significant as well. So I wonder whether or not people would like to talk about those things, and what is it that they believe makes a film the perfect film, and why is that? So we'll take a look at Eliza. Take a look at that in just a little bit, Eliza. Eliza Jansen will join us after the news. 1-300-800-222. Text us on 0437-774-774. 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

0: ABC News with David Rollins. US President Donald Trump says America would go back to shooting at them and dropping bombs on Iran if the country doesn't behave and sign an agreement aimed at ending the war. The interim agreement is set to be signed between the US and Iran on Friday in Switzerland, with Washington represented by Vice President J.D. Vance. Trump made the remarks as the G7 summit that he and other major global leaders attended in France comes to a close. For the third consecutive day, he's told reporters that the agreement will guarantee that Iran won't have a nuclear weapon.
1: On Sunday, we reached an agreement with Iran that achieves everything we set out to accomplish, everything and much more. Ending the current conflict, reopening the Strait of Hormuz, and preventing Iran from ever obtaining a nuclear weapon. That's what it was all about.
0: Israel has approved the expansion of a Jewish school for settlers living in the Palestinian city of Hebron in the occupied West Bank. The Palestinians say violates a decades-old agreement. Israel's finance minister, Bezalel Smotrich, has announced the plans a day after saying he had scrapped a deal that gave Palestinians control over certain planning and construction in Hebron. Palestinians say the move is aimed at making life miserable for them and forcing them to leave. One Nation MP Barnaby Joyce says his party doesn't think there's anything fundamentally wrong with migration, but says it has caused problems for Australia. In her address to the National Press Club yesterday, Pauline Hanson pointed out that 51% of Australian residents were born overseas or had one parent born overseas. She questioned whether that was what Australians want and whether the nation is losing its identity. Appearing on 7:30 last night, Joyce was asked if the party was turning its back on more than half the population.
2: No, I don't think so at all. What we're saying is Australia has to have the capacity to bring in an Australian culture, a culture with guardrails, a culture that is able to absorb people so that we have harmony, we have peace, and we have a unity of purpose.
0: Criminologists have expressed concerns over Australia's illegal tobacco industry, claiming the crisis is out of control and deepening rapidly in regional communities. At $1.53 per cigarette, Australia has one of the highest tobacco excises in the world, pushing the average price of cigarettes above $50 a pack and driving people to the black market. Deakin University Associate Professor Dr. James Martin says that smokers in regional communities are particularly vulnerable to buying illegal tobacco.
3: We have the highest tobacco taxes in the world and now the most expensive cigarettes in the world. Pack-a-day smoker is looking at a yearly bill of around $15,000. They want to buy legal cigarettes, which is simply unaffordable for particularly lower socioeconomic groups, which are disproportionately concentrated in regional areas.
0: A heavily tattooed bikie gang member has been charged by Western Australian police for allegedly displaying an insignia on a belt. David Webber reports.
4: Dane Brakovich appeared in court on Tuesday to face charges of displaying insignia of an identified organisation.

0: dating from last year. He had large band-aids across parts of his neck, but when Mr. Brakovich left the building, he removed his shirt and gave it to a man, uncovering his belt, allegedly displaying the words 1% East End. The magistrate noted that Mr. Brakovich didn't have prior convictions for such an offence and granted bail, saying the exposure occurred for a relatively short time. The 46-year-old is scheduled to appear in court again next month.
1: To sport, and Queensland have overwhelmed New South Wales 44-24 to square Rugby League State of Origin series at one game apiece, thanks to a stunning second half display in front of a record Origin crowd at the MCG. Andrew Moore reports from Melbourne.
2: New South Wales had one hand on the trophy at half-time, leading 12 points to 8. They had led 12-2 after early tries to Stags and Wanganita Waze. Trent Liero scored in the first half for Queensland, and then they ran amok in the 47th minute, Cobbo. He scored again 5 minutes later. 5 minutes after that, it was Jojo Fifita. Queensland would never look back with later tries to Hamiso Tabuai-Fadou, Lindsay Collins, and a third from Selwyn Cobbo. Man of the match, Sam Walker, kicked 8 goals from 8 attempts. He and his halves partner, Cam Munster, perhaps the best two players on the field. So the series, after this crowd of 91,671, an Origin record, heads to a decider in Brisbane.
1: Andrew Moore with that report. And you're listening to ABC News. We'll have more in 1 hour's time.
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4: The weather forecast for the capital for Thursday, the 18th day of June. Partly cloudy with a very high chance of showers, most likely in the evening, at a top of 17 degrees. On Friday, showers easing, heading for 14. A shower too on Saturday, also a top of 14. A possible shower on Sunday, a top of 14. 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
9: Good morning. It is 6 minutes past three, 6 minutes past one in WA, 24 minutes to three in South Australia and in the Northern Territory. We're investigating films on the program this morning, and we're asking you what is the perfect film. It may not be your favourite film, but what is the perfect film? Some of the criteria that has been mentioned, if you have a look at this online: engaging narrative, a tightly woven plot with clear stakes, complex characters, protagonists and antagonists with clear motives, cinematic craft, exceptional pacing, cinematography, sound, etc., and iconic dialogue. So what do you think makes the perfect film? 1-300-800-222. Eliza Jansen, film critic and the host of the podcast Midnight Screening, with us to take a look at this morning. Eliza, we might take some calls and then we'll investigate some of the other films that you would like to talk about as well, because there are plenty here to do. We'll start with Kevin this morning. Hello, Kevin.
10: Hey, brother.
9: Thanks for your patience. What do you want to suggest is the perfect film?
10: Oh, Clockwork Orange, of course.
9: Why is it perfect, Kevin?
10: Oh, mate. Are you familiar with it?
9: Oh, not very well.
10: All right. Well, you probably know. It's continuing on to protagonists, antagonists. Stuff's, yeah, good production, nice colour. The dialogue, I think, is excellent. The music, there's a lot of Beethoven in it, and other things. Yeah, if I get an opportunity to see, I actually have got it on CD, but it's a double whatsoever. But if I get to see it, it doesn't come to the theatres or anything like that. It goes to occasionally they'll have a. I went to all the way over to DY once to see it. I just found out it was on.
9: Every now and then it'll turn up at a festival. Thank you, Kevin. Eliza, your thoughts on Clockwork Orange as being perfect?
11: Yeah. What's tough is I don't think I can say, yes, they're right, it's perfect.
9: No, you don't have to.
11: No, you're wrong. It's imperfect. No.
9: Yeah.
11: But I do suspect Stanley Kubrick movies would be

0: pretty high up in people's minds when it comes to perfect movies, like something about his extremely precise style of direction. I think even in movies that people maybe don't enjoy, like if someone doesn't vibe 2001 A Space Odyssey or something, it might be a viewing experience that they think, wow, that felt very complete and like somebody knew exactly what they wanted to do with every minute of that film, and it's perfect even if I don't, you know, if I love it or hate it.
1: So Stanley Kubrick will come up a lot in this as a director.
0: So.
1: I mean, Clockwork Orange, 2001 comes up frequently as far as directors consider to be the perfect film. I personally didn't get it. But that doesn't mean you don't recognise it isn't a perfect film. But at the same time, I have The Shining as one of, as far as I'm concerned, one of the perfect films.
0: Oh, sure. That'll be on my list too, The Shining.
1: And is that as far as directors consider to be the perfect film? I personally didn't get it. But that doesn't mean you don't recognise it isn't a perfect film. But at the same time, I have The Shining as one of, as far as I'm concerned, one of the perfect films.
0: Oh, sure, that'll be on my list too, The Shining.
1: And is that because of the, because when you take a look at those things that are needed, as well as perhaps personal choice, that it does fit that criteria?
0: Yeah, I guess so. It's I know we have the criteria, or there's all these different fields that, you know, if the movie had, if there was a movie that was almost perfect and had, like, you know, shocking, terrible dialogue, it's never going to enter this echelon.
1: Yeah.
0: But I think perfect can be just, like, a feeling and the kind of chilly gallery or museum-esque sort of atmosphere in some of those Kubrick movies, where it has a kind of such an unnatural, ordered quality of how he makes things look and how he makes things feel and he makes his characters talk. I think it can mean movies like The Shining or Clockwork Orange are maybe more perfect feeling than some of the other movies that will be on our list.
1: Yeah, true.
0: They're like, well, it's perfect to me, but yeah.
1: You know, with directors, do we often forget, especially with cinematography, but also the flow of the film, the need for really good editing as well and good editors?
0: Oh, sure. And sometimes you've got directors who edit as well. Like, obviously, they're always typically involved in the process, but there are some fantastic movies where it's like the director has edited it, has written the script, has, you know, in some cases operated camera or added to the score or whatever, and I guess that can contribute to a movie feeling like it might be perfect, where it's like this is so clearly one person's really unified vision of how they wanted this all to come out. And
1: can it work the other way around, though, in that thank goodness for the editor, because if it had been the director's cut, it may not have been the perfect film?
0: Oh, yeah. I mean, that's what people say about Star Wars, A New Hope, the first movie, where it was like George Lucas bringing in his wife, Marsha Lucas, who was like a really established film editor already, but somebody who is really ruthless with figuring out how a story needs to be told. And like, she's often credited as like, it would not be this, you know, perfect, clean adventure movie that is so iconic to people without, if she hadn't gotten in there and kind of like fixed it.
1: I wonder how many versions of Apocalypse Now have been edited and whether or not the director's version of that would have actually been considered to be perfect.
0: Oh, yeah. I mean, I am sort of agnostic on director's cuts, like how much to consider them like the definitive version of a movie. Like Ridley Scott is somebody who's always going in and tinkering with his films and saying that, you know, the one that made it into cinemas wasn't his cup of tea. But it's kind of a death of the author thing where you're like, no, the version of the movie is the one that everybody sees, that we all bought a ticket to, and the one in people's minds, rather than, you know, one that the director can control too tightly.
1: I love this idea. Grant has said the perfect film has a car chase, a fight scene and a romantic scene.
0: That's awesome.
1: That's all you need.
0: A car chase, a fight scene and a romantic scene.
1: Barry's with us. Hello, Barry.
2: I love the smell of napalm in the morning.
1: Classic lines. I mean, it's got all of those classic lines.
2: Look, the three greatest directors in history, not in any particular order,

0: Porter, Sergio Leone, Clint Eastwood, and Sam Peckinpah.
1: Mm-hmm.
0: Now, the movie that's moved me most in my life is Cross of Iron. It's a, I'm a boy, I like war movies.
1: Mm.
0: It's a movie set in the Eastern Front, Germans versus the Soviets. It's apolitical, you know, there's none of this, you know. And it's an amazing movie and directed extremely well. And all the Germans die in the end, but, you know, it shows the human emotions of fighting. It doesn't dwell on politics, and it's rarely seen these days. You can't get it on YouTube anymore. It's been removed for some reason. I don't know. But Sam Peckinpah, he's made some great movies.
1: Eliza?
2: Love Peckinpah. I think it's some of these examples, like with Peckinpah, his movies have such a kind of a rawness and an intensity that is 100 million worlds away from someone like Stanley Kubrick when we're talking about his perfect film. Is there one Peckinpah movie that you think is perfect?
0: Oops. Cross of Iron.
1: Cross of Iron.
2: Oh, sorry. I missed that he directed Cross of Iron. That's awesome.
1: I'll excuse my ignorance, Barry, because if you name the film, I'll probably understand more. What are some other Peckinpah films?
0: He's made dozens. I mean, I don't know.
1: That's okay, Eliza?
2: Peckinpah's done, like, Bring Me the Head of Alfredo Garcia. I've forgotten the name of the Western. It's like the something bunch. It's horrific. It's like very violent. The characters die. He's just like kind of like seen as the bad boy of Western like okay. genre, where it's like much more scrappy, violent, pessimistic filmmaking.
1: Oh, joyful.
2: Yeah, lovely.
1: Good on you. Thank you very much for that, Barry. Anne is with us as well this morning. Hello, Anne.
3: Good morning, Trev and Liza. I love Lion King and I love Wizard of Oz. I didn't know which one to pick.
1: Now, what is it about those that make it a perfect film? Because when you look at it, that we perhaps don't consider enough the animated films, which also include all of those things with narrative, characters, craft and dialogue.
3: Both of those movies made me feel happy and sad. And they had such a meaningful stories and wanted me to watch them again and again. And every time I heard anyone speak of them, I loved to talk about them.
1: Mm. Animation films, it doesn't mean just because it's animated, Eliza, that it can't and doesn't incorporate all of those things to make the perfect film.
2: No, you'd think... You know, with the amount of effort that goes into animation, the longer lead time and how many people are involved in kind of physically creating the images, that there'd be a lot of perfect animated movies out there because, you know, ideally the team will have had so long to make every correct decision on how things should look. And The Lion King being based on kind of quite loosely based on a Shakespeare story, it's like it has very... perfect classical foundations to build off, totally.
1: And do you think for its time, though, it was different to other Disney productions that were being made, Eliza?
2: Yeah, absolutely. There was, I know there was some situation at Disney where a studio was working on Pocahontas at the same time as The Lion King, and it was sort of seen as, you know, everyone wants to work on Pocahontas, that will be the big smash hit, and Lion King is, you know, we don't really know what that is, but you can work on that as well if you want. And obviously, Lion King, with its massive songs and the kind of like vibrant animation of all the different animals, sunsets, natural landscapes, it was very exotic and new for Disney's animation, absolutely.
1: Yeah. Hey, Anne, thank you. Sorry, go on.
3: And a moving story. It's a story about him and his dad.

0: bad, and it just captivated you, you know.
1: And it was a bit different for that time as well, because it wasn't a princess. It wasn't on a lot of the stories that we tended to see coming out from Disney at that time as well.
0: That's right. That's right, Trev. There were so many princesses and things, and it was so different. And I really love Steven Spielberg too. I love his movies. When there's a movie with Steven Spielberg that has been a director, oh, that'll be a good movie.
1: It's so true. And amongst all of those lists, when you take a look at other directors loving other directors' films, Jaws is the one that comes out as being a chosen one as well. With Jaws, do you think that sort of that also provides those things, Eliza?
2: Oh, absolutely. I mean, I think Jaws being maybe his, you know, second or third movie and being made by such a young director, I think that's such an early kind of calling card or testament to, like, this kid is worth watching. We're going to follow him into whatever blockbuster territory he goes into. And it also has the kind of distinction of being, like, so head and shoulders clearly the best in its genre, I suppose. Like, there's not another director that's going to, you know, come up out of nowhere and make a good enough shark movie that we remember their name for 50 years.
1: But it also came out at around that time where there were lots of disaster films as well, because there was Towering Inferno, there was Earthquake, there were a whole stack of other disaster and big animal monstery things going on, but it still stood head and shoulders above them.
2: Oh, yeah. I mean, it's funny that we're talking about Star Wars as well before the first Star Wars movie, where Jaws and A New Hope are sort of both held up as the first blockbuster, where it's the first time that audiences were so obsessed with the film that they would line up around the block to queue to go see it in the cinema. And I don't know if that makes them perfect, the fact that they can reach people so much and be so popular and broadly, like, you know, beloved, but it's got to mean something, absolutely.
1: The other thing was, it was actually the film that made people terrified of sharks and stopped people from going swimming. I mean, it had that much of an impact.
2: Yeah, kind of a negative impact, I think. I know there's heaps of news about shark attacks recently along the Australian coast, but I do know that shark conservationists, last year was Jaws' 50th anniversary, and there was a lot of kind of reflection from environmentalist groups or people in conservation saying that, you know, the kind of panic that got whipped up around Jaws has not died down.
1: No, that's true. Pete's with us. Hello, Peter.
3: G'day, Trev. G'day, Eliza. I love mob movies, like, you know, Goodfellas, but my go-to is Godfather 1. I can watch that. I can watch the trilogy every month, but Godfather 1 is my favourite.
1: That's Peter, that's another one that's selected by directors as being one of the perfect films too. What is it do you think about that film that makes it perfect?
3: Music, Marlon Brando, the cast, the tension, the length of it. I think it went for about almost 3 hours back in the day. Well, it was produced in 1972. Just love it. Can watch it, you know, once a month. Not every day or not every week. Once a month.
1: I mean, it's Eliza, there's a lot of mob movies and the Godfather. Well, I was going to say it was one of the early ones, but not really, because there have been mob movies made through the 40s, 50s and 60s as well. But it's also held up as being one of the films that is considered by other directors to be one of the perfect films.
2: Oh, absolutely. I mean, I wanted to ask why not Godfather 2? Like, is the fact that the Godfather 2, you know, it's a sequel, so you got to watch the first one. Does that make this Godfather 2, like, slightly less perfect, maybe?
1: Peter?
2: I don't know. It's just...
3: It just didn't have the intensity in Godfather 3 with Coppola's daughter in it. That was a bit, you know, it was getting funky then.
1: Yeah, but Godfather 2?
3: Every time I go fishing, I say a Hail Mary, you know what I mean?
1: Yeah. Look, thank you, because it's interesting with those two films, Eliza, because a lot of people had the

0: feeling that Godfather 2 was better than Godfather 1?
1: Yeah, absolutely. I think 2 is one of only a couple of sequels that has won Best Picture, or 2 is kind of the one that's normally held up more than the original. But I do think in when you're watching a series of movies or a franchise or something, it is often the first movie that's the one that you want to keep coming back to, even if I know people that have this with Star Wars as well, where Empire Strikes Back is considered the best, but, you know, people won't watch it as much as A New Hope because it's so satisfying seeing everything be established and set up and laid out in the original movie in a way that a sequel maybe, asks a little more of you or isn't as perfect, doesn't it?
0: Derek and Bachelor, I'll come back to your text in just a little bit. So I haven't forgotten. The reason I'm saying this, if you're sending texts in, thank you for doing that. But I think we've probably got, maybe close to 100 and something texts in the last 20 or 30 minutes. So we're just having trouble keeping up with those, but we'll do our best. Peter's with us, though. Hello, Peter.
2: G'day.
0: What did you want to mention as you can, what you consider to be the perfect film?
2: I was struggling to think of a perfect film until you read out the parameters again. That's why I rang.
0: Mm.
2: You can read out the parameters later.
0: Engaging narrative, complex characters, cinematic craft and iconic dialogue. There is more to that, but this is just when I looked it up, that was suggested.
2: Just that after you said that, the film just jumped out. The film I'm going to mention just jumped out. I mean, I've seen Kubrick, I've seen Peckinpah, I've seen Clint Eastwood's films. The one that stood out under all those is Pan's Labyrinth, which is in Spanish.
0: And it's such a good film.
2: I'm glad you've seen it. I was hoping you'd seen it. And I hope Eliza's seen it too. I assume she has.
1: Oh, yeah.
2: Yeah, because it's just from the opening scene where you've got the little insect flight, it's just the skillful mixture of live action and animation without it being like a Disney film, you know, like a Disney cartoon. The melding of the horrific story of the Spanish Civil War with this whole fantasy parallel story, and you just sit there going, is this real or is this fantasy?
0: It's a funny thing, Peter, because I saw that film only because I put my car in for a service. I had to wait in town. And I just went to the cinema because I had to kill 3 hours. And Pan's Labyrinth happened to be the film that was on and watched it. And it was such a good movie.
2: I mean, it's a tragic film in its completeness, yet you walk out smiling and crying simultaneously.
0: It's who directed it, Liza?
1: It's Guillermo del Toro.
0: Which he's also directed what?
1: He recently did Frankenstein. He's done some Hellboy movies, The Shape of Water.
0: Yeah.
1: He's fantastic at creating these innovative fantasy worlds. He really loves his monster characters in each of his movies. I think, Pan's Labyrinth, it's like I cannot imagine what could improve it as a movie. It just feels like such a complete and unique whole little world of its own.
0: It is. And Peter, that when you said about the combination of fantasy and history, as in with the Civil War that was happening at the same time, it's an incredible way of actually being able to meld those two things together, Eliza.
1: Yeah, totally. When a filmmaker is drawing on their own, you know, personal life or the family history or even a nation's history, like Del Toro with Spain there. If they're able to like apply a story, even like a fantastical one about conferring with fawns and horrible eyeless child eating creatures and fairies and goblins and stuff. That kind of can't be topped in terms of the best way to teach a personal history to an audience.
0: Because it's if you have no idea what's coming, it can just be a really interesting way of seeing a film if you don't know what's about to happen.
1: Yeah, and like the caller said, it does have some like horrific bits, like some really intense like gore or you know, kind of like physical danger in it.

0: and some really depressing moments, alongside like wacky kind of CGI critters or practical effects and stuff. It's crazy that it all works tonally.
1: A couple of texts that have come through, taking a look at Australian films. Thank you, Derek, who pointed out Balibo. Historical context accurate, even to the point of showing the back of Whitlam while speaking. So Balibo, which was a significant film for a time historically, and as well as that, Craig has also pointed

0: can't imagine how it would be better.
1: What is it about Mad Max Fury Road? Because that was also pointed out by a lot of directors as far as recent films are concerned as being the perfect film. I stopped watching Mad Max films after the first two. So I don't know. What is it about Fury Road?
0: I think it's like the ambition and the fact that they pulled it off. Like that in so many departments, they went for broke and weren't trying to make things look realistic. They were trying to make them look cool and over the top and operatic, and it was completely pulled off. Like to as a director for George Miller to be able to extend that level of control to all different departments that worked on the film, I can see how other filmmakers or directors are still watching Mad Max Fury Road and just the mind boggles at how it would have all come together.
1: Eliza Jansen with us, film critic and host of the podcast Midnight Screening. As we investigate what you think is the perfect film, it doesn't necessarily have to be your favourite film, but what you consider to be the perfect film. And tell us why. 1-300-800-222.
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1: Donna's with us. Hello, Donna.
5: Hi, folks. Yeah, my most unfavourite film was 2001, A Space Odyssey. I went to see it on my own at the theatre. I fell asleep, yeah, woke up when it finished, yeah.
1: And yet so many directors have said that it is the perfect film. But that's right, because we can all have favourites and not favourites. But what is the one that you think is very good?
5: Well, my favourite of all time is Cary Grant in To Kill a Mockingbird. Yep, that's number one. Thing about from a child's view. So on and so forth.
1: Are you thinking of Gregory Peck?
5: Cary Grant.
1: I don't think Cary Grant wasn't in Kill a Mockingbird, was he, Liza?
0: No, it's Gregory Peck.
1: Yeah.
0: Atticus Finch in it.
1: Yeah.
5: Gregory Peck. What a dum-dum I am.
1: No, that's all right.
0: No, no.
1: Hey, we all mix them up, Donna. It's okay.
5: That's all right. They're both my favourite actors. So
1: yeah.
5: Blah, blah, blah. Yep. Second on my list would be Star Wars, of course, you know, growing up in the 70s.
1: Yeah.
5: Yeah. Then Mad Max 2. Yeah, the rest were, you know, like a little bit, you know, iffy. But, that bloke that rang in about Duel, wow, what a ripper.
1: That's true. To Kill a Mockingbird is considered to be one of the great films, Eliza, and I was surprised looking through those lists, because it's funny when you have a look through lists when you look things up, that To Kill a Mockingbird didn't come up.
0: No, I don't think it's a movie that's really highly regarded by critics, but it's a movie that people love, and I think as far as adaptations go, is it a perfect adaptation? Like, Is there another version of To Kill a Mockingbird that you could turn into a movie that would kind of do better than the Gregory Peck movie?
1: But does that mean that actually can put it into that category of being perfect because it's been done, and could you actually do it better?
0: Yeah, I guess I think as a movie compared to some of the ones we've been talking about, compared to even, you know, a Star Wars or a 2001 A Space Odyssey, even if it puts us to sleep, or best uses, you know, for a nap. I think the To Kill a Mockingbird film, compared to Mad Max, which I was just talking about, like, maybe it doesn't have the same ambition. Like, it's not doing anything groundbreaking in terms of its directing or dialogue or, I'm not sure. Perfect is in the eye of the beholder. It could also just be a movie that the critics are totally wrong about.
1: So do you reckon when you're doing an adaptation of a book that it needs to bring to the table something different from the book?
0: Yeah, I think so. The Lord of the Rings trilogy, I think especially when we're, you know, everything has been bloody adapted into a book or a TV show. When you think of movies that manage to adapt a book perfectly, where it's like they cut out all the right stuff and they've kept all the right things, and it feels true to what

0: original text is that's so rare, and something like To Kill a Mockingbird probably does it, and Lord of the Rings comes to mind for me as well, of when something has been turned into a movie as flawlessly as possible, pretty much.
1: Because when I take a look at the my list, which is like Blade Runner, Shawshank Redemption, No Country for Old Men, The Shining,
0: all books, yeah.
1: And Princess Bride, they're all books. But especially, I think, with The Shining and also with Princess Bride, they've brought something to it that is that makes it different to the book, or makes it stronger than the book in some ways.
0: Well, The Shining and Princess Bride are really interesting, like, counter examples of opposites, where Princess Bride, the same guy wrote the book and the screenplay, so he's, you know, knows what he's talking about. And then The Shining, Stanley Kubrick basing it on a Stephen King book. Like, it's very, very different to the book in tone and, like, in the events that happen. And Stephen King hates the movie and thinks it ruined his book. But, yeah, examples of a filmmaker just taking a text, either, like, doing the faithful approach or going in a totally different direction that works best for their movie.
1: See, personally, I didn't find the film as terrifying as the book. But it was a great film and a great telling of that story. Pete is with us. Hi, Pete.
2: Yes, good morning. Good Will Hunting.
1: Mm.
2: Simply because it sort of keeps it simple, but you have people that overcome big issues and then others that are flawed geniuses that really struggle. And so it sort of, it's almost reverse roles in some ways.
1: And the personal aspects of it as well, and the acting in it is particularly good. And but that difference in role that Robin Williams plays within that film, and there are so many things that add to it, Peter.
2: Yes, yeah, and it only takes one person. So many of us can remember a teacher that just made that little bit more effort on their part, which made such a difference to the rest of us.
1: Look, thank you. Goodwill Hunting's a really good example, Eliza, of a film where you don't have to have a car chase. You don't have to have, although there is a romance involved in there, but you don't have to have a car chase and you don't have to have someone getting killed.
0: Musical number.
1: Yeah.
0: I think I've sort of complained a bit about, like, oh, the movie needs to have a certain degree of ambition. But I don't know where that leaves a movie like Good Will Hunting, or a movie that's more intimate and maybe more like low budget even, where it's just that the filmmakers have managed to lock in on their characters so much and, you know, make people really feel something and remember the characters over decades and decades.
1: Takes here also mentioning Barfly. I don't know if it's a perfect film, but geez, it's a good film.
0: I love it. I only saw that movie for the first time kind of recently. That's a blast.
1: Maybe we'll just say it's a blast. Might not be perfect, but it's good.
0: Yeah. I mean, it has fight scenes. It's got some car craziness in it.
1: Yeah.
0: It's speaking of some of the criteria.
1: There's sort of romance?
0: Yeah, I guess so.
1: People who haven't seen Barfly, it's basically the story of Charles Bukowski, the poet, and it's got Mickey Rourke playing the central character, and it's a good film. But anyway, hello, Julian.
3: Good morning, sir. May I mention the film musicals of Rodgers and Hammerstein right up to the last show? The Sound of Music, but Mr. Hammerstein never got to see the Robert Wise film, which was made in 65. He died in 1960. And additional lyrics and songs that were in the stage show were not in the film, but that was their last show, The Sound of Music.
1: Why do you think that's a perfect one, Julian?
3: Oh, absolutely perfect. It was a true story based on the real life of the Von Trapp family.
1: As well as that, though, production-wise, I mean, it's got the songs, it's also got the dramatic aspect, and it's got the romantic aspect.
3: Yes, look, certainly. But then there was Rodgers and Hammerstein's Oklahoma. My God, was that a...

0: A serious show with a murder at the very end of a brilliant Rod Steiger as Chuck Fry. You would have seen that, wouldn't you?
1: Oh, I did, definitely, yes.
0: What about South Pacific? Yul Brynner and the King and I with Deborah Carr. And what
1: but do you think, because I know you love your musicals, but do you think that The Sound of Music is above all of those?
0: Definitely, all very different, but I think The Sound of Music, I reckon Oklahoma was my favourite. What about Carousel? Do you think that Carousel also would have ranked as one of the best Rodgers and Hammerstein musicals?
1: Do you think there are any other musicals outside Rodgers and Hammerstein that are as good as The Sound of Music?
0: Yes, what about Lerner and Lowe with Brigadoon, Paint Your Wagon, My Fair Lady and Camelot?
1: Oh, you're good, Julian. Sound of Music, Eliza.
2: Love it. I love Sound of Music. I do think a lot of these musicals, the stage show or whatever, or the original text or book can be perfect, and some of the movies don't bring as perfect to me. Like, just personally, I think the best movie musical is like Singing in the Rain, where it's like this was constructed for film. It's not like trying to trim a great Broadway show down into movie size, I guess. But, geez, it's making me want to watch musicals listening to all those titles.
1: Fantastic. Just, and the thing with The Sound of Music is that you tend to forget the dramatic aspect of the film.
2: Oh, yeah.
1: You tend to think about the first half of the film, which is all looking after the kids and lovely and singy and songy, and then the dramatic aspects.
2: That's true, yeah.
1: That come after it, which is important to the film. Let me see. Sally is with us as well. Hello, Sally.
3: Hi, Trevor. For me, it's A New Hope from Star Wars. As an 11-year-old, to go to the cinema in 77 and see that movie, for me, that was the first of its kind. It was on 9 a couple of weeks ago, and next year it'll be 50 years since it was released.
1: Jeez. So stop making me feel old, Sally.
3: I still watch it. To a certain degree, I still also, yes, I do love Revenge of the Sith and Empire Strikes Back and Return of the Jedi, but A New Hope stands out. But what really I think was sacrilegious was when Lucas sold it to Disney and 7, 8, 9 became horrendous.
1: Oh, look, Sally, thank you for that, because is that what they called the first film, Eliza? Is the first Star Wars called A New Hope?
2: Yeah, well, it was originally just called Star Wars when it came out. But then when it becomes a series, they added on, you know, a little subheading to it, Star Wars A New Hope.
1: See, Eliza, for you, because you're a little bit younger, well, you're a lot younger, that going to that film, and this is what was spoken about then, was a phenomenal thing for the time. Mm-hmm. Seeing that film in the cinema was mind-blowing for those special effects, which could be considered dated now, but to see it at the time, it had such a huge impact. But for even just the beginning of the film, when the credits come up and we see that spaceship for the first time, we hadn't seen anything like that ever before.
2: It's crazy. I will never know what that's like, you know?
1: Yeah.
2: Watching it on screen and being completely unprepared for it. But it is bonkers. Like, I know we're talking about Marsha Lucas before and her kind of genius with editing. It's crazy with Star Wars how many of the like really established talents it managed to have, like John Williams' score, the fact that, you know, this movie that no one had too much faith in or New Hope in, they got him on board alongside like Harrison Ford, Carrie Fisher, Mark Hamill, people who were like quite untested or hadn't appeared in major stuff to that point. It's like it just all went as well as it possibly could, I guess.
1: We forget about that too, is that Harrison Ford had really just been in American Graffiti, I think. And these were people that are now household names, but at the time weren't particularly well known.
2: Yeah, it almost feels like the characters, like Luke and Leia and Han Solo.

0: and stuff have somehow been around longer than like the actors' performances of them. Like, it's hard to think back to a time before there was Star Wars, I guess. And I guess that's why, as the caller said, people are so like disappointed and annoyed at how it's been extrapolated out into more and more movies that don't have that instantly iconic kind of feel to them.
1: Have you seen it in the cinema, Eliza?
0: I don't reckon I have. I think at the Astor Theatre in Melbourne.
1: Yeah.
0: I don't know if I would have seen all three of the original.
1: But if people haven't seen the original Star Wars in the cinema, it's great to see in the cinema just to get an idea of what it was like at the time. I text here, and thank you, Len from California, who's saying, it may have had a run, but it hasn't. Citizen Kane was considered the best movie ever made for decades and is still considered to be at the top of that, Eliza.
0: Yeah, absolutely. I mean, that is, it has a lot of these same qualities where it's kind of underrated in its time, where nobody expected it to be such an influential film. It's is groundbreaking in so much of its filmmaking technology. The movie, it was a lot of filmmakers from different departments kind of trying new things or making a movie for the first time. And Orson Welles, I guess, being a really great leader in, you know, picking the right choices for each of those departments to make or encouraging people to go for it. I think... But for filmmakers and also just for like filmmaking crews, like the whole production behind the scenes gang, I think something like Citizen Kane is a great example of the best case scenario for everybody kind of being allowed to do what they think works and like operate independently at their own job and then as such a cohesive unit to make something that doesn't feel like anything else.
1: Hmm. And shame on me. I've never seen it.
0: Right.
1: I mean, shame.
0: You know what Rosebud is? But
1: the thing is that I know what Rosebud is and I know so many things that come from...
0: Oh, you'd feel like you've already seen it even if you haven't. Yeah.
1: But shame on me for not. So it's becoming a very long list that we have, Eliza.
0: Oh, yeah. Do you know there's pterodactyls in it? Have you heard of this?
1: There is not.
0: This is a movie... like trivia little factoid that I love.
1: Yeah.
0: And so you can watch for it when you see the movie, I guess. There's a scene where Kane and his wife are at breakfast, or it's like scenes of them sitting at a table, and in the background the filmmakers superimposed. I think they just wanted like a sunset, and it happens to have some birds flying past, and so they superimposed that from another film into the background of the shot. But it was intentional or not, but the film footage that they used was actually from a like sci-fi B movie where it's pterodactyls animated in sort of flying past. So there are dinosaurs in Citizen Kane.
1: That is so funny. And is that a theory or it really is if you look at it closely?
0: It's verified where they've been able to look at the assembly cut and say, oh, yeah, this came from, you know, The Lost World or, like, Dinosaur Encounters 1941 or whatever, which is crazy.
1: I love that. You know when they, like, and then the whoever it was that edited or they put it together and then they go, do you reckon that looks like does that look like pterodactyls in there? And someone going, yeah, don't worry about it. We'll leave it in.
0: There's also, I mean, I don't want to harp on about Citizen Kane too much, but there's a great and really evil, naughty kind of filmmaking tactic in there where about halfway through the movie, after a bunch of very talky sequences, Orson Welles cuts to a loud sound of a cockatoo shrieking and a lot of people kind of talk about it as one of the big jump scares. Like, it's not a horror movie at all, but it's a moment that really wakes cinemas up, and that is exactly why it was put in there.
1: Nicely done.
0: There'd been a few talky scenes in a row and the filmmakers were like, what can we do to, you know, make sure people are still...
1: We'll bung this in.
0: Yeah.
1: Damien's with us. What do you think was the perfect film, Damien?
2: Hey, guys. For me, I'll be very quick because I'm about to pick my wife up from a long haul.
1: Oh, sorry for you waiting for us.
2: Yeah. No.

0: That's all good. But for me, the movie based on the Ian Forster novel, A Room with a View, so from the 80s, a superb cast, features a young Helena Bonham Carter, Judi Dench, Maggie Smith, Simon Callow. It just has everything. It's a drama, it's a comedy, it's a romance, and the musical score that goes with it is superb. I mean, it features Puccini's aria, O Mio Bambino Caro. So, you know, for me, that whole package is just perfect.
1: Beautifully done. Now, better get into the airport.
0: Okay, get there.
1: Thank you. I haven't seen A Room with a View either, Eliza.
2: It is on SBS on demand, I think.
1: Really?
2: But yeah, that does make me think how much did like a great cast where you sort of recognize everybody. And I think a little baby Daniel Day-Lewis is in it, like really young, early role for him probably. How much does a really great cast contribute to something being perfect or feeling like, oh yeah, they couldn't have done this better or found better actors to pull this off?
1: It doesn't hurt, though, does it?
2: No. Yeah, absolutely.
1: David has suggested a couple, Chinatown and Bonnie and Clyde. Chinatown, when you take it or look at all of those things to create or what could be considered the perfect film, has got a lot of those things in there.
2: Yeah, I mean, Chinatown in some ways is like perfecting a genre from decades before it came out, being like the ultimate greatest neo-noir movie and being made like, you know, 30 or years on after the noir genre comes out. It can comment on the trappings of the genre and about what was happening in the 30s and 40s in like a more modern way and say what filmmakers couldn't say then or go a bit further. Yeah, it's a, you know, classic movie. It's awesome.
1: Awesome. See, it's true. A few people, I'm not sure if it's the same person saying Blues Brothers over and over and over again. And Blues Brothers, I don't know any film that gets mentioned more as far as in any category that we've ever spoken about, Eliza, but the Blues Brothers seems to come up a lot.
2: Yeah, it's surprisingly versatile. If we ever do a, you know, a session talking about the best movies about sisters, I'm sure it'll come up somehow. Everybody wants to talk about the Blues Brothers.
1: It's all a bit of so, but it's got a car chase.
2: Yeah, that's true.
1: Music,
2: fight scenes. I mean, some of the movies that have been mentioned. It's like when you hear the name Princess Bride or Blues Brothers or Wizard of Oz, it's just there's kind of no question about like I think anybody in the world that you showed this movie to would enjoy it. Like, just so popular and beloved.
1: Interesting, because I've also got a text here about Alfred Hitchcock films, and particularly Rear Window. When you take a look at the director's choices of great films, I think Vertigo comes up a bit, and for a couple of people, Rear Window as well.
2: Yeah, I think for a long time, Citizen Kane topped the kind of like sight and sound poll of like what is considered filmmaker's favourite movie. And then Vertigo, which actually when it came out was not received super well, has had kind of a reappraisal over maybe the last 30 or 40 years as being superior to some of Hitchcock's other movies. But yeah, Hitchcock is like just so deeply influential on so many filmmakers, on Brian De Palma, who I think has never really like openly admitted how much his films are just direct homages to Hitchcock, or someone like Park Chan-wook, where he'll have a film that is like, you know, 40% Hitchcock stuff. That influence is profound on other filmmakers.
1: Rear Window is my favourite one. Which one's yours?
2: I think I do like Vertigo the most.
1: Yep.
2: I really like Frenzy, a really nasty British movie he made kind of a little later in his career as well. But Rear Window is perfect for sure.
1: Texty is saying 12 Angry Men as being one of the a perfectly made film, which is interesting considering it's a film that's basically been shot in one room.
2: Yeah. Sidney Lumet, the director of it, I think is kind of known as like the actor's director. So it gets mentioned and praised a lot by, or remembered a lot by filmmakers. as like somebody who could direct actors and help guide them to incredible performances in a way that was, you know, very special for a director. And 12 Angry Men, you've got heaps of people to direct and only a small space to use them in. And just pulled it off perfectly.
1: Did he also do Deep Dog Day Afternoon?
2: Yeah, yeah. His career is insane. He did Network. He's directed so many classics and so many like Oscar-winning performances. He really gets the best out of really talented people.
1: Because Network would be also amongst the top as far as the perfect films as well.
2: Yeah, totally. I think so. And like Dog Day Afternoon as well, for sure.
1: It feels like a long time between 12 Angry Men and Dog Day Afternoon and Network.
2: Yeah, I mean, going from working in black and white film with like lush orchestration and kind of old Hollywood system through to the 70s and like directing right up until the early 2000s. Lumet is just like shockingly consistent over his whole career, definitely.
1: I love the idea that you can be shockingly consistent.
2: Yeah, I mean, you know, everybody has up and downs, just not him.
1: Is there any, before we go, is there another one that you would specifically like to mention?
2: Oh boy, I will definitely forget a movie that I think is perfect. I do think, like, there's so many movies where if I said perfect, people would jump down my throat and be like, well, what about the terrible thing?
1: We've done that already.
2: Too late. I do think Wizard of Oz, for the influence it's had on filmmakers, for just like every single moment of it has been like interpolated into other fashion, music, you know, food, musicals, whatever. Like it is shocking. It's insane how many images and sounds and bits of dialogue from it mean something to people. It's a great watch. Like it's wild that it's about to be like 100 years old. I mean, in a couple decades or so, and it is still so watchable. It's really funny. It's like the special effects are still mind-boggling and stuff. It's just like such a singular movie. I think that's one that you can't argue with is perfect. Hopefully, I think it's perfect.
1: You can call it perfect, Eliza. And if people disagree and people agree, that's just the way it goes, really, as far as films are concerned, because it all comes down to personal choice.
2: Yeah, that's right. I'll just simply drop a house on them. That's no problem.
1: Great talking to you, Eliza. Stay well.
2: You too. Have a good morning.
1: By Eliza Jansen, film critic and the host of the podcast Midnight Screening. My apologies, because there's no way that we could get through all of the texts and also talk to people at the same time. With Null and I, it has been suggested The Gods Must Be Crazy, more about Dial M for Murder, Hunt of the Wilder People. There are so many films that people have considered to be, in their opinion, the perfect film. We're heading off to the next ABC next ABC News with what could be considered to be one of the perfect songs.

0: Dolly Parton and Jolene taking us up to the next ABC News. We'll open up the lines after the news and we'll talk about bookshops as well.
1: ABC News with David Rowlands. French President Emmanuel Macron says this year's G7 summit in his country has been an objective success and a moment of unity and cooperation between the world's leaders. In closing remarks in Evian, Mr. Macron says the leaders have agreed that the balance of strength had shifted in favour of Ukraine in its war against Russia. The French leader also says Russia is going backwards in its war effort. The summit has seen US President Donald Trump attract attention for his touting of the ceasefire agreement with Iran and comments on other global issues. One Nation MP Barnaby Joyce says it's a problem if migrants can't speak sufficient levels of English. In her first ever address to the National Press Club yesterday, One Nation leader Pauline Hanson said Australia had a growing language problem, with one in four people speaking a language other than English at home. She said it affects national identity and Australian values. Joyce said he didn't mind if people spoke other languages at home, but that they must be proficient in English to integrate in Australia.
2: The issue is you have to be able to speak English for both the engagement of yourself with the Australian culture, the Australian people, the Australian economy, and we have to be able to hear you in English to understand you and for, likewise, our engagement with the person coming to Australia.
1: A Melbourne woman accused of owning and controlling a slave in Syria will remain in custody after her bail application was denied. James Oaten has more from the Melbourne Magistrates Court.
3: Zainab Ahmed is facing two slavery charges, each carrying a maximum sentence of 25 years. Pushing for bail, the defence team told the court Ms. Ahmed detests Islamic State, saying it was a system that controlled women. But the prosecution argued the accused had shown clear support for the terrorist organisation while in Syria and had never renounced that support. This argument was accepted by the chief magistrate, stating any comments against ISIS were made after Ms. Ahmed's arrest and after she was removed from her child. It's the first time crimes against humanity have been tested in the Australian legal system.
1: A censure motion against Tasmanian leader Jeremy Rockliffe has been passed, making him the first premier to be censured by the state's parliament. Patricia Tiano has the details.
4: The motion, which is symbolic and carries no actual penalty, passed 16 to 12 on Wednesday night, with the support of Labour, the Greens and several independent MPs. It comes after his handling of recent scandals, with the Greens party accusing Mr. Rockliffe of failing to ensure his cabinet upholds the ministerial code of conduct, following the resignation of two government ministers, Jane Howlett and Madeleine O'Gilvie. Both ministers resigned within weeks of each other, following allegations they misled Parliament. Mr. Rockliffe has apologised for not interrogating issues further and pledged to introduce reforms to strengthen transparency of legal indemnities.
1: People on support payments struggling with the rising cost of living say that financial aid available to vulnerable people does little to alleviate hardship pressures. Those on payments like JobSeeker can get rent assistance, which is set at a maximum of just over $200 a fortnight. However, some say it does little to cover costs, with the median weekly rent above $500 a week in most states of Australia. Peter Stevenson, who moved to Thailand on a retirement visa after struggling to manage financially on his age pension, says it's a difficult position to be in.
5: I went down to 65, 70 kilos from 83. Just massive impact and no social life. So it was kind of like a really almost a lonely existence. It created a kind of like a little island that you couldn't get off.
1: Turning to sport, and Queensland have squared Rugby League State of Origin series at one game apiece, with a commanding 44-24 win in game two at the MCG before a record Origin crowd of 91,500 last night. Down by 12 points to 8 at half time, the Maroons produced a superb second half, crossing for 6 tries to set up a series decider at Lang Park in Brisbane on July the 8th. Queensland captain Cameron Munster was full of praise for his team after the disappointment of Game 1 in Sydney, where they surrendered a 20-point lead after having Kalen Ponga sent off in the second half.
6: We always knew we had it in us. We've got so much belief in this group and this team, and Oh, I'm so proud that we got the job done tonight. Far out. How good's rugby league?
1: That brings you up to date with ABC News.
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8: The weather forecast for the capital for Thursday, the 18th day of June. Partly cloudy with a very high chance of showers, most likely in the evening, at a top of 17 degrees. On Friday, showers easing, heading for 14. A shower too on Saturday, also a top of 14. A possible shower on Sunday, a top of 14. 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
0: And the time is 6 minutes past four, 6 minutes past two in WA, 24 minutes to four in South Australia and in the Northern Territory. Open up the lines if it's something you'd like to talk about, 1-300-800-222. There's been an awful lot happening today that people have been commenting on. So if you would like to have a chat, 1-300-800-222, about something that's been in the news, something that you've been talking about with others, give us a ring on 1-300-800-222. One of the things that we spoke about earlier, I was wondering why it is that Melbourne gets a 91,000 people to a state of origin when it's a match between New South Wales and Queensland. So why does that happen? If you want to join us and tell us, 1-300-800-222. And how is it for people who are from New South Wales and Queensland? How do you feel about a state of origin match being played in Melbourne? I understand that Melbourne has a team, one team, but there may be players playing for other states, playing for New South Wales or Queensland from that team. However, is it really a New South Wales and Queensland thing? And why has Melbourne been included? So what are your thoughts on that, about matches being played in Melbourne and why it is that 91,000 people go and see the match in Melbourne, if you want to comment on that? Earlier, we had a chat with Charlie, wasn't it? And he wanted to know why people would come to Melbourne. Is it because of just of the sport? But he also didn't feel that there was very much in Melbourne to actually bother with.
12: And, yeah, Melbourne, I mean, look, after you get a coffee, what else are you going to do? You go watch the sport. I mean, really. But honestly, you're probably a Victorian, Trev, but...
0: No, I'm West Australian. Well, I'm West Australian who moved to Victoria, so a little bit of both.
12: Well, there you go. But, I mean, like, even, well, Perth, there's walk around. Perth's a beautiful city. I mean, like I said, honestly, I've been to Melbourne and, yeah, great. They always get big crowds of sport, but... tell me, what are you going to do? It's always got me. Oh, we're the sporting capital of the world. We're so good. Look at us. How fantastic. There's nothing to do.
0: There's nothing to do. Have a coffee and there's nothing to do. I should find the text, but somebody else pointed out a whole stack of things about music and nightlife and that you can get a martini after 10 o'clock. So what is it about Melbourne? And if you agree with what Charlie was saying... Yeah, you might be able to get a coffee and you might be able to go and see sport, but what else is there? If you want to comment on that, 1-300-800-222. If you'd like to comment about New South Wales and Queensland, it being a significant event, and I understand that. I would probably go, I'm from, as I said, from Perth. I'm from WA and now live in Melbourne. But I would go and see a state of origin game because I know how big those games are and how competitive those games are. So I would go and see it for that reason. But if you're not

0: not from that state, if you're not from Melbourne, do you stop and go, well, butt out? It's really not your event. It's been a state of origin match between New South Wales and Queensland for a long time. So your thoughts, please. 1-300-800-222. Text us on 0437-774-774. And if there's something else you want to talk about, then please do, because we'll keep these lines open for as long as we have people to talk to. So if you want to be part of it, either send a text through or give us a ring. Ray wants to join us this morning. Hello, Ray.
1: G'day, Trev. How are you, buddy?
0: Good. What did you want to mention?
1: Well, I think there's two reasons. I think you guys get more people to sports events down there because there's stadium capacity. And I think the second one is that you guys dislike New South Wales as much as we do.
0: That was the other thing I was going to ask. If you're from Victoria, who do you tend to support? Because that's another issue within itself.
1: I think so, mate. I think most people down there will go for Queensland.
0: But when you look at it, okay, so the MCG holds about 100,000. Acor Stadium in Sydney holds 82,000, which is a reasonable number, and Suncorp holds 52,000 as well.
1: That's right. So we don't have the stadium capacity up here, although it's full every time.
0: So it does get, because I've never been to a State of Origin game. I would love to, and I will at some particular point in time. Because
1: I worked there a couple of years in a row. I was there the year that they threw the cans on the field, and I was working on the bar there.
0: Oh, really? So they do fill them. Do they fill the Acor Stadium or Stadium Australia in Sydney?
1: I haven't been to the one in Sydney. I've only been to Lang Park.
0: Okay. What's it like going to Lang Park when it's pumping?
1: Oh, it's deafening. The noises are deafening.
0: Yeah.
1: And we were sort of stuck in the back of the stands in the bar. And, yeah, it was very hard to hear each other in the stand, in the bar.
0: So are you saying that you think that most of Victoria would be supporting Queensland?
1: Yes, I think so. I just think they dislike New South Wales as much as we do.
0: Well, I don't think there's any need for disliking, right?
1: I'm saying it's taking sense, Trev.
0: I know that. Perhaps we can say a healthy, combative attitude.
1: Oh, that's much better.
0: Maybe we can say that. Thank you, Ray. 1-300-800-222 if you want to join us, or text us on 0437-774-774. Pamela says, in the 70s, when I was in primary school in Victor Harbour, the movie Storm Boy was being filmed and in the peninsula. And we went to the local cinema and saw it. It had a big impact on me, and I knew I came out a couple of years ago and went to see it and expected to be disappointed, but it was also exceptional. Storm Boy was a wonderful film. Wonderful film. Hey, Tracy.
2: Oh, hi, Trev. So it's nothing to do in Melbourne, they reckon.
0: Well, you see, I would suggest that you are from Melbourne.
2: Well, yeah, I am a Melbournean, although I just relocated to Queensland on the weekend. But Melbourne's home, and I'll be going back there when I retire.
0: Now, do you think that – so do you sort of – did you get an idea of how big State of Origin is being up in Queensland?
2: Well, no, not necessarily, no. I don't. And I remember when Brisbane Lions were playing in the grand final, like decades ago, me and the family were up here and we're at this big shopping centre, and there was no sign that Brisbane were in the bloody grand final in the whole town, yeah?
0: Do you know what made me laugh? When happened to be visiting my sister who was in Canberra at the time, and the grand final was on, the AFL grand final. And Finn was with me, and I said, look, let's go and find a pub and get into it at the pub, and we'll watch it at the pub because it'll be going off and it'll just be so much fun. And number one, we couldn't find a pub. Number two, we found I'm not saying there aren't plenty of pubs in the ACT, but near where we were, but we found, I think it was a club of some sort, and I had to ask for the TV to be put on to be able to watch the grand final. And there was me and Finn, and another bloke who was sitting way over in the corner, and that's all there was.
2: Yep. That is why Melbourne should be the home of all sport, really.
0: But what was pointed earlier by Charlie was saying it might be the home of all sport and it might be the place to get coffee, but there's not much else.
2: Well, I don't know. I keep pretty occupied. I don't even have to cross the river. There's so much to do in Brunswick, Fitzroy, you know, Moonee Ponds. But all the bands, the best.

0: bands in Australia are based in Melbourne. If you think about Cousin Tony's Brand New Firebird, The Slingers, Amyl and the Sniffers, you would know well. There is just Floodlights, RVG. You can't see them all. Yeah.
1: Trace, is that saying that there isn't a similar music scene in other states that isn't the same in Sydney?
0: I haven't heard of it. Have you?
1: I'm staying. I work for the ABC, so I'm staying unbiased.
0: I'm just saying Melbourne is the home of Australian music.
1: Tracy, you've put it out there. Is that the case? If you're from other states, do you think that the music scene is as good in your state as it is possibly in Melbourne? 1-300-800-222. So if you're from New South Wales or from Sydney, do you think that the music scene is good there? If you've been to Melbourne and you've noted something different from WA, because a lot of the great bands that there are in Australia have come out of Western Australia as well. So what are your thoughts about the music scene at the moment within your state or within your capital city? We have so many people from New South Wales and Queensland who call Melbourne home. It's only fair to have the match here, says Zena. Hi, Jeanette from Tassie. Stayed at the Mantra in Jollymont Street, Melbourne, with my daughter to go to Freya, the Freya Sky concert. Beautiful part of Melbourne, autumn trees and lovely walks. It says here, Jollymont Station next to the MCG late last night was like Central Station in New York. Never seen anything like it, says Pamela. Maddie said that when she came into work, which I've got to say is quite late, that there were still a lot of people at the pubs in town on Hoddle Street. So going off, you got to say. Victorians get that bloody board down there. They go to the opening of an envelope. Go to the opening of an envelope, says Peter. So is it boring in Melbourne? Hello, Graham.
2: How you going, mate?
1: What did you want to talk about, Graham?
2: I'd rather watch the NRL than aerial ping pong.
1: Fair enough, and I've heard that.
2: I live in Victoria as well.
1: Yeah. So
2: I'm not a Victorian. I live there.
1: So isn't it funny with that, you know, because for me, I will say that I'm a West Australian. But it depends who I'm talking to.
2: Banana bender.
1: Hey?
2: I'm a proud banana bender.
1: So did you go to the game?
2: No, mate. I'm on the highway.
1: Oh, okay. So you couldn't.
2: I listened to it, though.
1: So does it surprise you that so many Victorians go to the State of Origin games here, or is there a big cohort of people who are from New South Wales and Queensland who live here?
2: It'd be a lot of New South Wales and Queenslanders going down there.
1: Yeah.
2: And the reason why they hold it there is because they can fit 90,000-100,000 people in there. We have money.
1: But you can fit that many people into Stadium Australia.
2: Yeah, but, you know, the MCG is the home of everything, isn't it?
1: No, that's at Suncorp, at Stadium Australia, which is 82,000. SCG holds 48,000.
2: Yeah, but it's still not 91,000, 100,000, is it?
1: Okay. So would you rather see it actually played in the MCG? Would you rather watch it from the MCG than at other places? Oh, I'm not sure if you've dropped out or you just went quiet, but it's the way it goes. So many of the 91,000 at the State of Origin have come from northern states. It's definitely not all Victorians, I suppose, because Melbourne Storm are in the competition and Melbourne has the best stadium in Australia. The NRL have probably made a good decision, and probably there could be a good financial deal involved in that as well, having it in Victoria. Any different to AFL teams playing in the Northern Territory? No, I guess. But do they play one game in the Northern Territory, don't they? I can't remember how many Northern Territory games they play or if they do. Someone send me a text. I know that a lot of ex-AFL players will go up and play in the Northern Territory, and they then have to deal with the humidity, which doesn't cope well for some of the people that do that. You can join us, 1-300-800-222, text 0437-774-774. I wanted to ask you, do you still go to bookshops? Do you buy books? Do you get most of your books online, or do you still like to buy books? Because we're losing a lot of small bookshops. Some of the big ones are doing okay, but the small ones aren't doing so. It sounds like there should be a film about it, doesn't it? The big book conglomerate who comes in and takes over the little bookshop. and how they're going to survive without them. Isn't that the whole idea of You've Got Mail, of that film? Anyway, do you still buy books from bookshops? Have you noticed some of the smaller bookshops are going and you miss them? Do you make sure that you support the local smaller bookshops? We're going to take a look at that next. If you want to be part of that conversation, then please do. Simply ring 1300 800 222 or text on 0437 774 774. It was a while ago that Leith Blower had a win in working out the theme. He's asked for a song from Andy College called Singing Country Band, I think it's called, or Country Band. Let's have a listen. I've never heard this before, so it's always good to hear new songs.

0: Leaf Blower, thank you. What a good song. Andy College and Country Road, nice choice. Good to hear new music that you don't get to hear about often. And that's one of the opportunities that we get when people choose a tune once they've worked out the theme. David, hello.
1: Morning, Trev. How you doing?
0: What did you want to mention?
1: Just a couple of things. One, it's obviously that ARL have just taken the money and run, because getting that volume of people into a stadium and getting paid by the Victorian government to drag people into the state is the main reason they're there. So I totally disagree. It should be a New South Wales, Queensland triennial, which means two in one state one year and then two in the other state the next year.
0: Is there also the idea that the NRL is wanting to promote the NRL more in Victoria to try and get more people in Victoria to go to games?
1: Well, the NRL is the teams, whereas the ARL is the governing body
0: okay.
1: that run. So it's actually a different comp.
0: Oh, is that right?
1: Yeah, so it's ARL that are the overarching body for rugby league for Australia,
0: yep.
1: And then the NRL is the team competition.

0: that the teams play within.
1: Hey, David, because I've got a text here that says that one of the reasons for doing it is that there should be an impartial stadium that is played. But it's only, what is it, here in Melbourne every 3 years or something?
0: Yeah, because the Victorian government have paid for that. And saying that, I was down for the first time to watch a rugby union game last year at the Lions versus the Wallabies.
1: Oh, yeah.
0: British Lions. Has to be the best stadium. And I'm from Brisbane, but I'm in sort of central Queensland for my job. Suncorp Stadium or Lang Park is absolutely a great stadium. The MCG, I haven't seen with their display boards and everything like that, a better stadium for entertainment in Australia.
1: Does it work for rugby league, though, or for rugby in general, because of the oval nature of the ground?
0: I actually thought it wouldn't. I thought it would be horrific. But we weren't nosebleed, but we were quite high up. And the view of it, and also, as with even at Lang Park, when the game's on the other end of the field, you've still got to watch the boards, as in the screens.
1: Yep.
0: So same thing at MCG. You just looked up and you saw the screen, which gave you a perfect view. So for entertainment value, and hopefully that's what they're going to do with the new stadium or the Olympic Stadium in Brisbane at Victoria Park, it's going to be accessible from town, which is what the MCG has over everyone else. It's just very, very good.
1: They've done that well with the stadium and new stadium in Western Australia as well, in Perth. Making it accessible.
0: And it just brings town back alive again. Unfortunately, with Lang Park, they've actually caused a bit of a bottleneck in regards to at Roma Street in and out. And it takes a long time to get out of the stadium because of that bottleneck.
1: Yeah.
0: Whereas the new stadium, fingers crossed, will fix that.
1: Good stuff.
0: Cheers, eh?
1: Look, thank you. Really good points that you make, and thank you for that. We take a look at books and bookshops in just a second. Do you still buy books? Do you make sure that you buy books? Do you support smaller bookshops to make sure that they are still there and that we don't lose them? Or is it just the way that it is? People are now reading in other ways. Someone has sent a text saying, it seems a lot of people are reading books on their phone, Trevor. I know, that's what I do. But I tend to buy books for other people. So for gifts, I tend to like buying books. Perhaps don't do it myself, though. Hello, Margot.
2: Hi.
1: What did you want to talk about, Margot?
2: Well, I'm absolutely disgusted with the fact that it seems that I've lived in Melbourne two different stints, and if all I can do is go to sport, and I'm a mad keen AFL supporter, but I belong. What's wrong with joining the CFA, service clubs, Rotary, Lions, Sir Optimist, Inner Wheel? Just a few. I'm out nearly every day of the week. I'm retired. I go to Probus. They have meetings which are interesting. They usually go out for lunch afterwards or dinner, most of them a day. Clubs. And I'm not bored at all.
1: So do you think that people should take the focus away from sport in Melbourne and recognise some of the other things that happen?
2: No, as well.
1: As well, yep. That there's other things to do as well as the sport.
2: If you join a service club, you're doing service work and it becomes like a family. If you get sick, they're all behind you. Bring you meals, look after you, ring you, make sure you're all right. There's heaps and heaps to do. I did belong to a book club. I don't get time to read books. There's heaps to do.
1: Thank you. And it's good to point those things out. And we should take a closer look at service clubs and the work that they do within communities as well. Margot, thank you for your thoughts. If you want to join us, 1-300-800-222. As we take a look at book club, not book clubs, bookshops, the significance, the importance of them. And do you make sure that you look after yours and frequent your local bookshops to keep it there?

0: That's the Young Rascals. Or is it Rascals or Rascals, whichever you prefer, and Groovin'. Do you support your local bookshop? Do you love your local bookshop? Or have you just thought, well, I don't really buy books anymore, don't read books in a book form, but I tend to use a Kindle or I tend to use my mobile phone to read books now. So if that's the case, why do you choose to do that? Do you, though, like to buy books? And so you will buy them for other people and you will have the joy of books in other ways. Because personally, I quite like walking around bookshops and just having a look and having a little peek at some of the graphic novels that are there, having a look at some of the books, stand there and read it, try and look intelligent while I'm doing it. But do you do the same thing? Not necessarily look around and try to read it or try to look intelligent, but do you love the local bookshop? Do you not frequent them as much as you used to? Or do you just like to walk around and kick tires, so to speak, in the local bookshop? Give us a call, 1-300-800-222. And is it important that we don't lose them? Hello, Sam.
1: Yeah, good morning, Trevor. Yeah, I used to live in Fitzroy, but I still gravitate down there, Grub Street Bookstore in Brunswick Street, and I used to go around Carlton, but I noticed a few closing down, Richmond and Collingwood in the inner city area. But I still go to Carlton to readings because it's all shiny and that and modern, but they've got a good array of books, you know, and we've got to keep our bookstores there because it's just a way of life, I reckon.
0: The other thing is for kids, it's really nice taking kids into bookshops, and a lot of them will make sure that they've got a children's section where they can sit down and have a look at books at the same time.
1: Definitely so, yeah, because they consume it on the iPads and yep. You know. And so it's a different from, you know, when we grew up, you know, I used to go to the Fitzroy Library. We had a 95-year-old librarian, you know. He looked like the character out of Mr. Chips, you know. You thought he was going to make the next day, you know.
0: I wonder what it is, though, because, as I said, and shame on me, as someone just pointed out via text, in that I tend to read books now on my phone, but that's because it means that I can read at night without having to turn a light on and things like that. But I still, every now and then, we'll read books because some of the things that I do in here that I'll need to physically read books and still enjoy it. But I will tend to buy gifts for people and buy books for people instead now as well.
1: Oh, definitely. Yeah, I bought a mate for his 50th birthday. I bought him the history of the Collingwood Footy Club, you know.
0: Yeah.
1: I reckon I paid 65, you know, for it. That book would be worth 120 now because those sort of books are sought after. They're a limited print run, you know, and you know, you're selective. And also, with a book, it's tactile, mate. You know, you can't, what are you going to hold on the iPhone or the pad? You know, this thing, you switch it off and you know, forget where you were, the last chapter, blah, blah, you know.

0: 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You can't share books on Kindles or you can't share books on phones, and it's that lovely nature of being able to share what you've been reading. Thank you, Sam. If you want to join us, 1-300-800-222 on text 0437 774 774.
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1: On 666 ABC Canberra.
0: Dr. Catherine Day is a senior lecturer in publishing practice at the University of Melbourne and has also just written a piece taking a look at bookshops in Australia and how many of them are closing. Catherine, thanks for joining us.
4: My pleasure.
0: Catherine, when we talk about the numbers of bookshops that we're losing, is it excessive?
4: At this stage, we've just started to look into this, so we've drawn data from a number of different sources and just articles mainly that have been written by the ABC, also, you know, the ABA as well, and it looks roughly around, you know, 3.5 to 5% in the last decade, say, of independent, specifically bookshops closing. The thing we don't really know is, you know, why exactly they're closing, but we can draw from a couple of sources of different problems that have been ongoing.
0: We'll take a look at that. One of the things within that, though, Catherine, is anecdotally, if you were to ask people, then they will say that we've lost a lot of bookshops and especially people's favourite bookshops. And so anecdotally, the experience seems to be that we are losing many.
4: Yeah, look, I would say so. And some of those bookshops have closed because people have retired, but some of them have also been put under a lot of stress from the prices, the heavily discounted prices of books in the discount department stores. So in Australia, we have three main retail avenues for people to buy books. And one of them is that local bookshop around the corner, you know, the one that you just mentioned that everyone loves. Mm. And that's usually maybe family owned and it's one of a kind, it's unique. And then you've got your chains like Dimmicks and Collins, and you can find them in the major cities, and there's usually more of them, there's a string of them. And then you've got the discount department stores, which are Kmart, Big W, and they don't focus solely on books. They obviously sell a whole range of other products. So they're not specialised like your independent bookshop.
0: So what does the independent bookshop bring that other places don't?
4: Because they do specialise in books, firstly, the people who work at them are very well read and they're passionate about books and about publishing. So they have a wealth of knowledge. You go into an independent bookstore and you can ask someone, what should I read? I like this genre. I'm this kind of person. And they will be able to advise. Not just that, though, they also bring in a lot of people who are interested in book culture. So authors can have launches there, special events. Readers can connect with authors. You know, that's another really special thing that independent bookstores have for children. They hold story time. I mean, that, of course, happens in libraries as well, but it's a very special place for people to just connect with the literary community.
0: Is it more of a perception that the places like Target and Kmart and those sorts of places, that the books are in fact a lot cheap, that are cheaper, but are they that much cheaper than if you buy them from an independent bookstore?
4: Yes, they are.
0: Oh, damn!
4: I know. But the way it works is that the discount department stores will usually take a lot of books. So for publishers, it's really appealing because it's a balance between value and volume. You know, you either sell the book at the recommended retail price and make the money that way, or you sell a big volume of books at 50 to 75% discount and make your money that way. And so that's what they offer. And any big publisher will definitely have an account with a discount department store for that reason. And it's also the exposure of the books too. You know, sometimes authors really like to have a lot of their books out there at a cheaper price. They're happy to do that.
0: Catherine, is the idea that people are now reading on

0: Kindles or reading on their phones, which I have to say I'm ashamed in the fact that I do mainly read on a phone, but I like to give books as
1: why?
0: A gift. Oh, why? Because of the way that I sleep and all of that sort of stuff, that if I wake up at night so I don't have to turn a light on, I read on my phone.
1: Oh, no, I mean, why are you ashamed? I think it's fine to read on a Kindle.
0: Well, but the thing is, though, is that one of the things that's affecting the local bookshops is that more people are doing that?
1: Well, it's very different in the States. So I don't know if you've ever been to a large bookshop in the States, but they have a whole area where people can buy their, upload their Kindle books onto their device, right? So the market in a country like the US is much larger. It is minuscule in Australia, and that's why we don't have the same scale of ebooks and uptake on ebooks in independent or even chains.
0: If you want to join us, 1-300-800-222. Ina's joined us. Hello, Ina.
2: Hello.
0: Yeah, what did you want to mention?
2: Well, in Eltham, we have the most amazing bookshop. People who know all about books can take people on different journeys, involved in community activities, supportive of authors. And one of the most delightful things, Trevor, is watching children coming to choose their books and getting support and interest from the people who have the bookshop. It's just amazing, and it's so important to our community.
0: Thank you very much, Ina. Is that one of the things that supports the local bookshop, is the idea of community within it, Catherine?
1: Yeah, definitely. And I think that Ina's right on the money there, and especially for emerging readers as well, to engage them with books and to allow them to choose their own books is really important too, and having that person to facilitate that connection in an independent bookstore. You can't find that in a DDS.
0: And the other thing that you can't find if you're going to buy those books from those bigger retailer stores, whether it be bookshops or the ones that we've just mentioned, is that they may have that particular book at that particular time for 3 months, but they're not going to have the variety. And you may want something by that same author, but you're not going to find that either.
1: That's absolutely true, and you'll find that those stores will only take the best sellers as well, so they will not have the range of titles, like you've just said, that you might just tap into, might be the book for you.
0: If you want to join us, 1-300-800-222. Cecilia is also with us. Hello, Cecilia.
3: Good morning, Trevor. Yeah, we used to have a little bookshop, and we used to be able to buy books in the newsagents too. And one of my kids' memories, like my husband used to take my son down, buy him a magazine. They'd go for hot chocolate before he went to kinder. And after, at the end of the week with my kids, I used to take them to a bookshop that had a small coffee shop in it, and they'd have a milkshake, and then we'd go through the books, and that was the thing to look forward to at the end of the week, and to actually look forward to a book, or to order a book like one and wait for it to come in. And it, as you say, it engaged you. It made books part of your life, not just, yeah, it was just something that we did and something that they looked forward to.
0: Are they still, the bookshops that you've been to, Cecilia, are they still there?
3: No.
0: They've gone?
3: Not available for my granddaughter. Can't do this with her. And I don't think it's just books. I think, if you want to buy clothing, if you want to buy anything, the small vendors have all gone because they've been, as your guest said, the other places buy huge amounts, and that makes publishers be able to, and any other producers be able, they need to get rid of what they've got, and then it's a bit sad, really.
0: Cecilia, I'll go back to Catherine. Catherine, is this a sign of the times in some ways as well, in that Cecilia is pointing out it's not just small bookshops, it's other retailers as well?
1: Well, I mean, I can't claim to be a specialist in small business, but it does certainly sound like it. And I think, you know, it's worth exploring some options to help the smaller business.

0: businesses to get by. You know, I don't think they're really thinking of making huge bucks, but they would just like to stay afloat and to do what they do best.
1: What could be done then to support small bookstores?
0: Well, they have put in a number of things in Europe, like what's called price fixing or price regulation, where they're not allowed to discount books. So that would work in Australia. Say you buy a book at Readings for the recommended retail price, and it would not be allowed to be discounted at a discount department store. So it would be the same price there. And therefore, the appeal wouldn't be there anymore to buy a mass, you know, order of those books. But it's had mixed results, I think, in Europe. So one of the other things is maybe some tax offsets for smaller booksellers, like for to help them with wages, freight, anything like that that could just alleviate the stress a bit.
1: So that would be taking a look at the significant importance as far as community is concerned. As far as business is concerned, though, wouldn't it be just be supporting a business that without that government support, it wouldn't survive? So is it important to recognise community over making money?
0: I think in supporting the business, you would be. You'd first be recognising that it is a community hub, and that's why you would help them with the business side of things, because I know we think of books as being just cultural product, but publishing and book selling is very commercial as well. So it's a consumer product. It's considered a consumer product. And just thinking, you know, realistically, I guess, if we look at it both ways, we can have more options then to see how we can help people.
1: So instead of being regulated necessarily by government, then couldn't publishers have a role to play within that and recognising the importance of community and not discounting to larger places?
0: Well, they definitely do. I mean, publishers are really stretched. And so if you look at how many books actually make money, it's probably 20% of the books that are published each year. 80% of them do not make money. And so therefore, they have to rely on those big books to keep the other books afloat and for them to be able to take the risk to contract other titles that would never perhaps be contracted, but because they're really good, right? Because people want to read them. So it is a difficult balance, I think, for publishers.
1: Actually, because I didn't even think about publishers and the role that they're playing, but also the publishers have their own struggles to be able to deal with as well.
0: Definitely, definitely. It's not a huge money-making business. I think the business model in that you can give a bookstore a number of copies and then they can return them within that 90 days, it's like, and any other business would look at that model and say, what the hell? That doesn't make any sense.
1: Maggie's with us. Hello, Maggie.
2: Oh, hello, Trevor and Catherine. Look, I'm considering how beautiful children's books are, with the illustrations, the colours, and the joy that the children get from reading a book, especially with an adult, be it bedtime or whenever. Just can't compare that with children reading books on a screen, and especially at bedtime when I've read many times how screens, televisions have got to be avoided around bedtime anyway.
1: Maggie, you're in Albany. Are there many smaller bookshops surviving in Albany?
2: There's a few. Not many.
1: Yeah.
2: Sadly. But the library's very busy.
1: And look, libraries are a wonderful thing. Libraries are a whole conversation for another time, Catherine. But is...
0: Oh, definitely.
1: As far as regional areas are concerned, because you would think or hope that within regional areas that because there's a greater distance to travel and there may not be the same sort of a variety offered within those bigger marketers that you were talking about, it'd be interesting to take a look at country towns and the support that they have. But I guess they also don't have the population either.
0: No, look, I think there's a lot of promise for some research in this area for sure. And that's what I think we would really like to do now that my colleagues and I have written this article and it's touched a nerve with people and we're thinking, okay, now we need to really do some rigorous research to find some solutions to see what the state of play actually is.
1: I couldn't help but think of that film...

0: you've got mail, which is basically about the little bookshop around the corner that's being taken over by a conglomerate, and the heart that's involved in that, and perhaps the love of bookshops and the tactile nature of it, but whether or not business gets in the way of all of those things.
1: Definitely. And Trevor, I hate to say it, I might be the only person in the world who has not seen that movie.
0: You got to see it now,
1: Catherine. I have no idea what you're talking about. I do. I clearly do.
0: Have a look. It's about that idea of the conglomerate taking over the little bookshop, and it's got Tom Hanks, and it's got all of those things in it. But it takes
1: well,
0: a look.
1: Well, I must.
0: Takes a look at all those specific things. Tomo's with us. Hello, Tomo.
2: Yeah, good morning, Trevor. Good morning, Catherine. You're talking about regional areas. I'm from Sale, but we've got a second-hand bookshop there and a national chain bookshop that's just been resold. But a couple of years ago, I wanted to reread a lot of the classics, and I couldn't find them. So I went to a bookshop in the Dandenongs in outside of Melbourne there and picked up The Catcher in the Rye, The Old Man in the Sea, Moby Dick, The Great Gatsby. And then I found a really great bookshop in Dalesford. It's a shop with a house on top that's converted, and every level of this bookshop is just another layer again of just, yeah, magic. It's just great.
0: Are they all second-hand bookshops, or are they both?
2: Both. The one in the Dandenongs, I went to second-hand, and I went to an independent bookshop, and that's where I got a lot of the new classics. When I say new, you know, same book, but they were, you know, new prints. But, yeah, if you're a bit of a bookie, it's just a matter of hopping in the car and finding these places, because there are some hidden gems out there.
0: Hey, Tomo, within that, when you're actually looking for those classics, did you have to order them and then wait for them to come in?
2: No, they were on the shelf, and that's what, you know, I was like a pig in mud. I was so happy.
0: That's so good. What a great example, Catherine.
1: I know. Tomo, what did you call yourself? A bookie. I love it. I'll steal that one from you. And I think anyone who wants to read Moby Dick is definitely a bookie, because that's hard yakka. That one.
0: Hey, Tomo, are bookies a thing?
2: Yeah, I think they are. Like, I've always had books in my hand. You know, I'm working away from home at the moment. I've got three books on the go, you know, and I pick up books at airports. My kids fell asleep with books on their beds, and, you know, they always had books. They're still avid readers. You know, it's just, yeah, I think a bookie is a thing.
0: Hey, Tom, why do you choose to buy physical books instead of use Kindles?
2: I'm a tech man numpty, probably because I read so many books. to me, it's the smell of a book. It's having a bookmark. It's getting a bit antsy when you lose your bookmark and forget what page you're at. But, you know, it's just having that book and being able to sit down with a coffee and pull it out. You don't need to recharge a book. You know, you just pull it out and off you go.
0: Love it. Thank you. Catherine, that tactile nature and the love of physically a book, is that one of the things that's keeping books alive?
1: Definitely. We had supposedly the e-book about to, turn the publishing world on its head, but of course it didn't, because everybody still loves the physical book. And, you know, I don't begrudge anyone having their Kindle or their Sony e-reader either, because, you know, you can, if you're travelling, put a lot of books on it and you don't have to carry them around with you. So there are definitely advantages. But there's nothing like a full bookshelf, right? Or a bookcase, like a whole wall full of books. I love it.
0: That idea that we're talking about, the physical night and what it's like in Australia, do we know if it's a similar thing happening around the world, or is it more or less different in Australia? Is that research that's yet to be done?
1: No, there's actually a word for somebody describing the smell of a book, and I can't quite remember what it is, but, you know, I won't waste your time trying to remember it. But there's a lot of research to support people who like books, not just because they read them, but also the look of them and the way that they display so beautifully as well in a home, you know, any number of reasons why people still love physical books. And some people on Book Talk just talk about the book as a physical object, as an artefact, not even what's inside it, which I find another whole fascinating thing.

0: altogether.
1: We've got a lot of texts, and also we've heard from people as well talking about the significance and importance as far as children's books are concerned. Is that something that retains a readership, or people will buy and possess, is children's books, especially picture books?
0: Yeah, we've just done a whole lot of research on this at Melbourne University. We've got a group called the Child and Family Mediascapes Research Group. And so we're looking at digital connectivity with children, but also reading. And it's been proven, or not proven, but strong research would back the fact that if you come from a family of readers, if your parents were avid readers, for example, that you will grow up to be a reader yourself, and that early readers, or early connection with reading, is confident for children to say, you know, I am a reader, that's who I am, and that is prolonged throughout their whole life. You know, they read.
1: I wonder if that means that within bookshops themselves, that the children's section will be one of those ones that is possibly frequented more than the adult section?
0: Oh, I think it already is, definitely, because they have those reading times, and because the books are so tactile, they're very visually appealing. They're usually a hardback, and they've got very thick stock, which is the paper, and, you know, the illustrations are always so bold and colourful. So it's something that you really, I think it was Maggie who mentioned before, to sit down and to share that experience with a child is very important, I think, especially in the pre-primary years, to get them to love reading.
1: I wonder how many kids there are that get books and they sort of go, oh no, I'm going to get another book, because adults just love buying them books.
0: Oh, look, we did a survey of 500 Australian families. We did three surveys, in fact, so we've surveyed 1,500 people altogether. And the number of people who said the children's bookcase is heaving with books, do you think that they read them? No. I'm never buying my kids another book again. So it's a common problem. I think digital devices, games, YouTube, even Netflix has taken over as a leisurely pastime. And Australia Reads has done some great research on this too. They produced some fantastic data in late 2024 to say that, unfortunately, reading as a pastime has dropped as well. And that's a bit sad.
1: But it's great that we still buy them and give them to children, because they're there and the option is always there. And then it's up to the adults to be able to put them into a position by the kids will look at them. There's no screen. So even out of God, I've got nothing else to do, I'll go and have a look at a book.
0: Well, you've got the right approach there, Trevor, a very positive one. And I like to think so, definitely.
1: We're taking a look at books and the significance of the bookshops. Catherine, as a gift, and this is outside of children as well, I've got a few people here that have said the same as that I do, that even if we don't read from books, they're still a wonderful gift to give to people.
0: I think so too. And when we talk about books, we're not just talking about that, you know, canonical kind of like heavy text book like Moby Dick that Tomo loves. We're also talking about cookbooks or reference books, you know, gardening books, anything, like you say, beautiful, luxurious books that we can just look at as well. Instead of going on Pinterest, get a book.
1: I don't look at Pinterest yet. So we'll swap. I'll see what Pinterest is like, and you can have a look at mail, who's got mail. it says here in Goulburn, there are two-story bookshops near the old Walls and Rose and full of books. Do you still enjoy yourself, Catherine, looking through bookshops?
0: Oh, absolutely. I cannot go past a bookshop without going in and having a look, not just for pleasure, but also for business, because having worked in publishing for a very long time, I want to have a look at, you know, what kinds of books people are publishing nowadays, and the different kinds of finishes and the content, you know, anything really.
1: It's been great talking to you about it this morning, Catherine. Thank you for giving us so much of your time.
0: Thank you so much. It was lovely hearing from everyone.
1: Catherine, Dr. Catherine Day, Senior Lecturer in Publishing Practice at the University of Melbourne. And it seems that by texts and by calls, there's still a lot of love for the little bookshop.
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6: 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Wouldn't live anywhere else.
7: That's just lovely.
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10: Good morning. This is ABC News with David Rollins. President Donald Trump says the US agreement with Iran will be signed shortly and could be done as soon as Thursday local time. It comes as US officials have revealed the details of the Memorandum of Understanding, which says Iran will never have a nuclear weapon and also commits to a more than $420 billion fund for the reconstruction and economic development of the country. The paragraph says the US is not required to contribute to the fund. Speaking at the closing of the G7 summit in France, Trump has warned Iran to respect the interim agreement's terms.
11: They've had much more than $1 trillion worth of damage done. They got a long way. They'll be 15 to 20 years to rebuild what they have right now. So they have to behave themselves. If they're not behaving, they get hit again.
10: Meantime, the Iranian Foreign Ministry has suggested the agreement could be signed by Trump and his Iranian counterpart, Masoud Pezeshkian. Such a signing ceremony would represent a major moment for the two countries, which saw diplomatic relations break off in 1980 over the US embassy hostage crisis in Tehran. Currently in France for the G7 summit, Trump has suggested he might remain in Europe for Friday's expected signing in Switzerland. Direct flights between Sydney and London are set to take off from next year after Qantas unveiled the first route of its long-promised Project Sunrise. The announcement comes after Qantas took delivery of its latest wide-body long-haul jet, an Airbus A350-1000, which is designed for flying the 21-hour journey without a stopover. Flights are set to begin between the two cities from October next year. Qantas has previously indicated it also wants to start direct flights from other East Coast cities to London, as well as other destinations such as New York. Luigi Mangione plans to argue he was in a state of extreme emotional disturbance at his US state murder trial and the killing of United Healthcare CEO Brian Thompson. The judge presiding over the case says Mangione's lawyers have informed him they will assert a psychiatric defence. In doing so, Mangione will effectively be admitting that he killed Mr. Thompson, but did so because of mitigating circumstances. If a jury finds he was emotionally disturbed at the time of the killing, it could convict him of manslaughter instead of murder. Criminologists say Australia's illicit tobacco industry is growing rapidly, with smokers living in regional areas most likely to buy products illegally. Australia has one of the highest tobacco excises in the world at $1.53 per cigarette, pushing the average price of a pack above $50, ultimately driving people to the black market. Deakin University Associate Professor Dr. James Martin says the majority of the tobacco market is now illegal and is estimated to be worth more than $7 billion a year.
12: So it's not a surprise seeing this problem not just affecting big urban centres, but rural centres as well. Nicotine is now worth more to criminals than cannabis, cocaine, heroin and ecstasy combined. It constitutes around 30% of our entire illicit drug economy. So it's a massive problem.
10: The team behind a translation project for cartoon series Bluey is hopeful that Indigenous children feel seen in newly dubbed episodes. Five episodes of the series have been dubbed by Northeast Arnhem Land residents into Yolngu Matha and will be available to watch on ABC iView for NAIDOC Week early next month. These particular episodes were chosen due to their connections to family and country. Project co-director Yolngu Sylvia Nilpindich says it was important that the episodes aligned with the community's worldview.
13: We're looking at community-level children that also often might live out in the homelands. So they're like attached to country and homelands. And the process with the script making is like hours and hours of going through and rephrasing it in a way how we feel that it will be relatable for the children.
10: New South Wales fullback James Tedesco believes his side was out-enthused in their 44-24 loss to Queensland in last night's second State of Origin Rugby League game at the MCG. After being up by four at half-time, the Blues conceded 36 points, the most ever scored in a single half of Origin football, to leave the series locked at one game each. Tedesco concedes that New South Wales will have to find something special to win the decider in Brisbane on July 8.

0: Yeah, it's tough. It's hard to sort of put my finger on it straight away, but as I said, I think they had enthusiasm in most areas, and we showed patches of what we can do, but you need 80 minutes in Origin footy, and it's going to be a great test for us up at Suncorp.
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2: The weather forecast for the capital for Thursday, the 18th day of June. Partly cloudy with a very high chance of showers, most likely in the evening at a top of 17 degrees. On Friday, showers easing, heading for 14. A shower too on Saturday, also a top of 14. A possible shower on Sunday, a top of 14. 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
5: Good morning. It's 6 minutes past five, 6 minutes past three in WA, 24 minutes to five in South Australia and in the Northern Territory. Warwick Long will join us in just a little while. And one of the things that Warwick wants to talk about, and hope you will give us a ring on 1300 800 222, is what industry is it that defines your town and how has that changed, in your opinion? So if you are from a dairy town or a place where the dairy industry has been big, is it still a dairy town and it defines your town? Give us a ring. Or it might have changed. You might live in the Margaret River region where it was originally a dairy farming area and a timber area, which has then now become probably more recognised for wine than it is for anything else. So give us a ring. Tell us what industry it is that defines your town. 1300 800 222. And has that changed over time? It may be a suburb that has also been a major provider of employment for your area. Tell us about that and if that's changed over a period of time. 1300 800 222 or text us on 0437 774 774. Sarah will be with us to take a look at some of the stories that we'll hear about today. Amanda Shalala will also join us to take a look at what's happening in the World Cup. But before we do any of those things, significantly, Scott Hamilton, business and finance commentator, will tell us about finance. Hello, Scott.
6: Good morning, Trevor. How are you?
5: Well, tell us what you wanted to tell us about finance.
6: Well, look, as we know, the US cash rate, the federal funds rate, it remained unchanged today at a range of 3.50 to 3.75%. Now, this is the fourth consecutive meeting of the United States Central Bank where they've left their interest rates unchanged. Now, this is despite the US inflation rate, as we currently know, sitting at 4.20%. Now, that's well above the 2% target. Now, whilst the US forecast predict a fall inflation in particular to 2027 to around about 2.7%, it's still well above the target. So the new chair, of course, Kevin Walsh, it'll be an interesting few months going forward. But we also see there, Trevor, lower oil prices from last week. In fact, down some, almost $20 down there. But this may move that dial a little bit quicker. But the lasting peace in the Middle East, well, that's needed to push those oil prices lower in the medium term, as we know. But if I look at markets, of course, the ASX 200, well, it closed up 48 points yesterday at 8,966 points. Asia and Europe were both mixed. If I look to the US currently at the moment, post the US Federal Reserve, the markets fell, but it's starting to climb back a little bit now. Currently down 76 points at, or Dow Jones Industrial debt currently down 76 points at 51,922 points. In terms of currencies, Aussie dollar was mixed overnight, slightly down against the US dollar at 70.43 cents to the US dollar and $1.21 to the New Zealand dollar. Oil did drift up slightly at 47 cents to $75.74 US a barrel. Gold was up $14 to $4,368.40 US an ounce. No major data releases for the rest of this week here in Australia. So we're certainly looking and focusing on the US over the next day and a half or so. So one to watch there, in particular with the peace potential peace deal with the Middle East as well. So that's one to watch there, Trevor.

0: Thank you very much, as always, Scott Hamilton.
1: Thanks so much, Trevor. You have a great day.
0: You too. Scott Hamilton, business and finance commentator. You can join us on 1300 800222. Tell us about your town. We're going to talk about this more with Warwick Long. And what industry has defined your town? So whether it be farming, whether it be wheat, whether it be mining and gold mining, it could be that it's other parts of mining or the timber industry have also may been defining factors for your town. How has it changed over time as well? Give us a ring, 1300 800222, or text us on 0437 774 774.
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0: Let's take a look at some of the stories we'll hear today. Sarah Craig, producer, breakfast with Sandra Moon, ABC Goulburn Murray. Hi, Sarah.
5: Hey, Trev, how's it going?
0: Very well indeed. The memorandum of understanding between the US and Iran, how's that going?
5: Well, we've actually heard what it might involve for the first time. Obviously, you and I were talking about this yesterday. We didn't know when, if we were going to find out what was actually in that document that they had signed. But it looks like there's a...
0: Big producer, breakfast with Sandra Moon, ABC Goulburn Murray. Hi, Sarah.
5: Hey, Trev, how's it going?
0: Very well indeed. The memorandum of understanding between the US and Iran, how's that going?
5: Well, we've actually heard what it might involve for the first time. Obviously, you and I were talking about this yesterday. We didn't know when, if we were going to find out what was actually in that document that they had signed. But it looks like there's a fairly detailed. Senior US officials have detailed the 14 points included in the document. So there's a fair bit in there. But the most important things that have come out of that is it stipulates an end to fighting between all parties, including Lebanon, which we knew was going to be a big stumbling block when it came to coming to some kind of deal, because Israel obviously has launched military operations in Lebanon, and they'd said, you know, we're not going to stop these, and obviously that's on the table in this deal between the US and Iran. And there's also a commitment from America to remove sanctions on Iran's regime in exchange for Iran downblending its nuclear enriched material. So that's, I guess, a step towards getting Iran to denuclearize, but obviously it's not a complete, you know, denuclearization. There's plenty of other things, and it also, the US draft anyway, secures toll-free passage in the Strait of Hormuz, but only for 60 days, and it doesn't rule out fees in the future, so that sort of toll situation for ships to travel through that part of Iran's waters. And the agreement obviously also includes a commitment to negotiate a final deal within 60 days. So a fairly comprehensive deal, one could say.
0: The issue as far as Lebanon and Israel is going to be, you would think, one of the major sticking points.
5: Yeah, and I mean, you know, we've made it further in this peace process than I think we've seen yet in terms of there actually being a deal. There will be a meeting this weekend in Switzerland, so Friday local time, because obviously the US President Donald Trump is in France for the G7, so they will meet and sort of do the physical signing by the sounds of it, and they'll have a meeting between the US and Iran. So we'll see how that pans out. And, then we'll just have to go from there. It's just a waiting game at this point.
0: We will stay positive. And a former AFL star is in strife.
5: Well, yeah, so one of the sort of things that, again, we've been talking about over recent days is there was some arrest warrants and some search warrants executed earlier this week around the movements of Desi Freeman, who obviously shot a couple of police officers dead at his home in Porepunkah. And the mother of AFL players Ben and Sam Reid has confirmed that police investigating the movements of Desi Freeman searched her home in Buckland on Tuesday. Kay Reid said police took her and her

0: husband's phone and copied her hard drive while executing a warrant. She came on her anti-establishment podcast and confirmed all of this and said, you know, her and her husband have nothing to hide. She's posted photos of the police inside her home and that she said, you know, we don't know why police were searching the property. All of this, of course, on her podcast. She did say there was 9 police officers at the home for 3 hours, but they weren't arrested. And while the police were there, she told the officers to do research about mRNA vaccines and the Constitution. So, yeah, clearly some big searches happening. And as you heard yesterday, yeah, at least one of those people that was arrested has been released without charge. So who knows what's going on, but I don't imagine that this will be the last we will hear of this.
1: I should correct myself, not in strife, but they were of interest and they were spoken to.
0: Absolutely. And it's, obviously some big searches happening. It just so happens that, yeah, these people whose home was searched, they have a podcast.
1: Great talking to you as always, Sarah. Thanks for updating us about some of the things we'll hear about today.
0: Thanks, Trev. Have a great day.
1: You too. Sarah Creek, producer of Breakfast with Sandra Moon on ABC Goulburn Murray, also joins us to take a look at just some of the stories we'll hear more about today. And one of the things we are definitely going to hear a lot about today is, of course, the World Cup that's being held across 3 countries. Amanda Shalala, deputy editor, ABC Sport, is in Dallas for the England and Croatia match. Hello, Amanda.
2: Hi, Trevor.
1: Oh, is it exciting where you are at the moment?
2: Yeah, there's a really, really good feeling around this one. There's always a very, very big travelling contingent from England football fans, especially. There are estimates there's maybe 10 to 13,000 that have travelled, but there are also so many Croatians. I think a lot of Croatian Americans in particular, Croatian Canadians. I've even come across a few Croatian Australians as well who've come all the way here, not to support the Socceroos, but to support Croatia. But that's the great thing, that you can have many different allegiances. So I think it'll be a very good atmosphere in here.
1: What's it like within the grounds and the supporters as they watch? Because you see some great footage of not only the chants that are done, but the physical actions of some of the groups of the supporters as well.
2: Well, this is one of the best stadiums in the US. So Dallas Stadium, it's the home of the Dallas Cowboys. It's one of the most modern, luxurious stadiums in the States. Thanks to the owner, Jerry Jones, he put a lot of money into this and it's got a roof on it as well. So it just gives it a bit more of that cauldron-like atmosphere. It's very steep. The seats are steep. So even though it fits about 80,000 plus people, you feel like you're really on top of the action and the sound just reverberates around. So it is a very good place to watch any sporting event.
1: Let's take a look at Portugal, who played DR Congo. Tell us about that game.
2: This one finished in a 1-1 draw, maybe a little bit of a surprise. Portugal, the favourites in this group. There was interest around whether Cristiano Ronaldo would start. He was famously not starting 4 years ago in Qatar and was pretty angry about it as well. He made his feelings known. Now he's 41 years old, definitely the twilight of his career, but he's been deemed good enough to still lead this side. They scored early on through João Neves. But then DR Congo hit back and managed to snatch the point. So that's a very, very good result for DR Congo. For Portugal, not so much. They'll want to get things back on track in their next group game against Uzbekistan if they're going to go deep in this tournament. And Ronaldo, he hasn't won a World Cup. Messi has. We know the rivalry there. So he'll want to fix that up.
1: Where do you take, Amanda, when you take a look at Australia and how we've been going and the talk that there is here, is there still talk around Australia within the World Cup, or is it just us that love to talk about it?
2: Oh, definitely, because Australia is going to play the US next. So that is why, particularly here in America, that everyone is talking about it. There was a lot of smack talk before the first game. Now they're starting to talk a little bit more respectfully about Australia. Like, okay, maybe we better watch out for these guys. But the Americans themselves, there's a lot of question marks around their star player, Christian Pulisic. He is a big player for them. He pulls up injured at halftime in that 4-1 win, so they're waiting to see if he's going to be fit to play.
1: And other games that we're going to hear more about later on?
2: We'll have Colombia and Uzbekistan a bit later on. I mean, I keep talking about who the favourites are, but who knows? That's the great thing about a World Cup. You can have the favourites on paper, which in this one will be Colombia. But Uzbekistan, they've been waiting a long time to get back here. They had a

0: decent run through qualifying. And so they'll be trying to prove there's a reason why they're here. And we'd love to see some more upsets, whether they be draws or even those Minnow Nations getting the win.
1: Or perhaps what will be considered to be an upset if the Socceroos manage to beat America.
0: That would be a huge upset, really. I mean, maybe not from Australian fans. Maybe we have higher expectations and a greater understanding of the capability of this team. But when you're playing a team ranked much higher than you, you're playing in their country, a hostile crowd, the odds are stacked against the Socceroos, but that's exactly how they like it.
1: We love it. Hey, Amanda, thank you very much for bringing it. Enjoy the game.
0: Thanks, Trevor.
1: Amanda Shalala, Deputy Editor, ABC Sport, who's in Dallas for that England and in the stadium for Dallas versus England. Warwick Long coming up next. Tell us about the industry that's defined your town. And has it changed? Has it gone from one industry to another? I mentioned Margaret River earlier, which in the early days was dominated as being a dairy and farming area, and also timber as well, then became wine in the 60s and 70s. And I wonder whether tourism and surfing is now recognised more than dairy. If you're from that area and you're a dairy farmer, what changes have you seen as far as the association with your industry in your town? Give us a ring and tell us about some of the others. 1-300-800-222.
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1: Warwick Long, ABC Rural, and the host of the Victorian Country Hour with us this morning. Hello, Warwick.
6: G'day there, Trevor.
1: Interesting thing to talk about, because when you take a look at towns now and what they may be recognised for, it isn't necessarily sometimes what they were recognised for 50, 60, maybe 100 years ago.
6: And that is fascinating, I suppose, when we start thinking about Australia since colonisation or white settlement in the last couple of hundred years. You think about we're still like relatively young in that sense. There has now been enough time where the industries that defined the reason a town was built may have moved on and may have changed dramatically. And yeah, it's really fascinating to know if people realise why their town is there, what industry it was that put their town on the map. Because for a lot of towns, a lot of regions, it needed something there. Well, there needed to be something driving the economy for then the town to grow around it. And we're starting to see that change in a few areas. And your Margaret River example is a really good one, because that just shows how quickly, you know, something can change. And you know, now in my mind, Margaret River is only wine. But of course, it has this big history of these other industries around it. And we're starting to see that more and more.
1: And the dairy industry around Margaret River and Kawarama and Gracetown around those areas is significant and still is significant as well.
6: You can still get some mighty fine ice cream down that way, I'm told.
1: Some very good cheeses as well, of which there are now moving into those areas with the wineries as well.
6: Yeah, so you get to recognise the heritage of a town if largely the bulk of the town's economy has moved on, right? Like, so rather than the whole town being driven by the dairy industry. And this can be one of the difficult things for something like the dairy industry too, because when the whole town was reliant on the wealth of dairy or the wealth of wool or the wealth of fabrics, because we used to have a big textile industries that are no longer largely in Australia too. Once those things, when they're big, a lot of the decision-making of a council or a town will often be around supporting that industry. But as things change, you're suddenly less important too, and that changes how you're seen, and that changes sort of the efforts that you have to make to get some decisions that are favourable to you. For thinking of if you're in a dairy community, well, of once former dairy community that's now wine and tourism, suddenly the smells and things that come from your farm are more of a concern to the community, right, than when everybody's reliant on that milk. And then you see some of those those challenges for communities too. So, yes, we've seen these huge changes. And the other big change, which you mentioned with Margaret River, which you see everywhere, is timber towns. A lot of timber towns are known as things like the native timber industry and a couple

0: of states has been shut down as the move to more plantation-style timbers has changed elsewhere, as the industry generally has got smaller too. There has been a real change to a lot of those towns now that have been looking for new economies too.
1: It's also interesting to have a look at how, like, Kalgoorlie will always be gold mining. And so for some towns, it hasn't changed, and it isn't likely to change for a fair while either.
0: No, that's certainly true. And if the industry is big enough and worth enough, you're not going to change at Kalgoorlie, are you? And Kalgoorlie's never going to be a winery or dairy town, is it?
1: No,
0: Trevor. Yeah, so there's got to be things to suit each community, but yeah, it is really interesting to sort of see. But I suppose likewise on that though, Kalgoorlie probably a bit more geographically challenged than the next two towns I'm going to mention. But when you think about gold, it's largely the reason we have Bendigo and Ballarat where they are, right? And their economies certainly aren't reliant on mining anymore. But it was a big reason for the existence of those communities. And the reason I thought this might be interesting to talk about, and if anyone's got a bit of a history of their town about the economy and how it's changed, let us know, because I think these examples are good for other communities to hear too, that when an industry dies, it's not necessarily the death of your community. And we're seeing a little tiny community on the New South Wales-Victorian border go through some of this at the moment and try and forge a future after it's lost a huge amount. So Barham has been doing it quite tough, or Barham, depending on your accent, essentially. But Barham has lost a lot of water. A huge amount of irrigation water has come out of that community, and a lot of its industry has gone with it. It has also lost a lot of its timber industry over generations as well. And the community was looking at this, and this started back just pre-COVID too. So when you think about how long these things take, community started to look at that in multiple different ways as to what we can do to build up or bring industry back to our town. How do we get economic activity back to the town? And this week, they've taken a giant step towards that because they've raised a lot of money within the community. They've had this business idea from some people in the community who have decided we need to push this forward. And they've received a massive grant from the New South Wales government, which has decided a lot of its towns are struggling due to water sell-offs and the Murray-Darling Basin plan, and they needed to do something about it. And the industry they chose is hemp. So they're looking at hemp processing for building products to try and, in this small town, build up an industry that maybe employs a dozen or more people to try and get something back in their town for all of the things that they've started to lose. So it doesn't replace everything, but it's a chance at a new industry. And I found that really interesting.
1: It is, and that idea of reinvention and for towns not to die. I've got a text here that says, what about Radium Hill? The mine went, the town went, because that does happen.
0: And in mining, more than nearly any other industry, a lot of other towns might, the industry might go, there might be a few people that hold on and keep things going, and eventually something might come out of it. But with mining towns, essentially because there's not a lot of agriculture around there, so, you know, the bulk of the people might leave, but there might be a few farmers and a collective to keep a town going. But with mining, when the town goes, often you can see, when the mine goes, the town goes, doesn't it? And that's why I think we've got a quite extensive list of ghost towns in Australia too. So it doesn't always work like this, does it?
1: I wonder if people in Byron Bay realise and recognise the significance as far as mining was concerned, dairy farming, meatworks and whaling.
0: Exactly, right? And I think about this with Warrnambool, right? Another coastal town in Victoria, which a little bit more recently, but they lost Fletcher Jones, which was a huge textile maker in their town and a big, big reason for being. And then there are so many other whaling communities off around the coast of Victoria and Australia as well, which just shows the huge change we've had in our industry in a relatively short period of time, and the resilience of a lot of these communities to try and find something new really has to be admired.
1: And the importance of other industry, Albany being a really good example as far as mining, as far as whaling is concerned. And maybe now coming to the fore more now because of agriculture around there, and also wine and tourism.
0: Yeah, certainly so.

0: and a really big port, isn't it? Albany. Mm. Albany has a really good deep harbour, so that sort of helps with getting things in and out, and that's a reason for people being there too, and you can sort of point your industry in one direction. So, yes, huge change in industries, and it's really interesting to follow.
1: Give us a call, send us a text, tell us about the industry that has defined your town and perhaps how it's changed. Give us a ring. Right now, though, we're heading off for the next ABC News. Warwick will join us after the news.
2: abc.net.au/local. New.

0: Senator Katie Gallagher says working Australians should take note of Senator Hanson's voting record.
1: Every single time she's been given the opportunity to support working Australians, whether it be on wage increases or better protections at work, she's voted the other way. And I think when you are saying you want to be an alternate Prime Minister, then you should be held to account for those views.
0: A key energy regulator has called for an end to complicated power prices, saying bills should be radically simplified for consumers. Energy reporter Daniel Mercer has the story.
2: Across Australia's eastern seaboard, millions of customers have been shifted onto variable and often complex power prices amid the rollout of smart meters. The Australian Energy Market Commission is calling for an end to the complexity, saying the market has become too difficult for consumers to navigate. Chair Anna Collier says paying for power should be no more complicated than buying a carton of milk.
3: Everything that we buy has a complex supply chain sitting behind it, but you don't see them.
2: Ms Collier says retailers should also be forced to notify loyal customers who are overpaying.
0: Overseas, Israeli strikes and Hezbollah attacks have continued in Lebanon overnight, despite the US and Iran's deal to end fighting across the region. Middle East correspondent Matthew Doran reports.
4: A total and immediate end to conflict, including in Lebanon, is point one of the deal struck between Washington and Tehran. And while the situation has calmed down considerably in Lebanon, it hasn't stopped altogether. Lebanese media has reported fresh Israeli strikes in towns and villages across southern Lebanon. And Hezbollah has launched explosive drones at Israeli soldiers in occupied Lebanese territory and towards communities in northern Israel. The situation is clearly frustrating the Trump administration, with the president saying he feels bad for Lebanon and criticising Israel for the way it's handling the conflict. Matthew Doran, ABC News, Jerusalem.
0: Back home, the ACT branch of the National Trust of Australia says it's important to consider current and potential heritage sites in Canberra as the city continues to grow. Nominations are open for the National Trust Heritage Awards for projects that demonstrate outstanding practice in the fields of conservation and heritage. ACT branch president Linda Roberts says she hopes the awards prompt discussions about the heritage that Canberrans want to keep.
5: Lots of changes, and this, I suppose, it feels it's been accelerated. And so there is a heightened awareness of what is it that we want to hold on. So history certainly happened in the past. Heritage is what we have from the past. What do we want to have for future generations?
0: To sport now, Queensland has overwhelmed New South Wales 44 points to 24 to level Rugby League's State of Origin series 1-1, thanks to a stunning second-half display in front of a record Origin crowd at the MCG. Andrew Moore reports from Melbourne.
6: New South Wales had one hand on the trophy at half-time, leading 12 points to 8. They had led 12-2 after early tries to Stags and the Wanganita Waze. Trent Liero scored in the first half for Queensland, and then they ran amok in the 47th minute, Cobbo. He scored again 5 minutes later. 5 minutes after that, it was Jojo Fifita. Queensland would never look back with later tries to Hamaso Tabuai Fadoe, Lindsay Collins, and a third from Selwyn Cobbo. Man of the match, Sam Walker, kicked 8 goals from 8 attempts. He and his halves partner, Cam Munster, perhaps the best 2 players on the field. So the series, after this crowd of 91,671, an Origin record, heads to a decider in Brisbane.
0: At the FIFA World Cup, Portugal has been held to a 1-1 draw by DR Congo in Houston. João Neves opened the scoring for Portugal in the 6th minute before a Yoan Wissa goal equalised for the African side just before half-time. It's the first time DR Congo has received a point at the World Cup. At the Women's T20 Cricket World Cup, Australia has thrashed Bangladesh by 9 wickets in Leeds to remain undefeated at that tournament. A superb bowling performance from the Australians restricted Bangladesh to just 77 runs, while a Georgia Vole 45-run knock helped the side reach the target in just the 10th over. While the Australian men's cricket team has also beaten Bangladesh by 4 wickets in the opening match of a 3-game T20 series at Chattagram. Briefly, in Canberra's weather, a foggy start to the day, heading for a top of 17. This is ABC News.
7: Yuma, this is Shane Halloran on ABC Radio Canberra Wiradjuri. I'm speaking the Ngunnawal language. On behalf of my elders, I say, Yuma, Yumalundi, Yangul Galanyin Nalawiri Ngunnawal Dara. Hello and welcome. Today we're all here on Ngunnawal Country.
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0: people or families with connection to the lands of the ACT and region. 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We acknowledge and welcome other Aboriginal and Torres Strait Islander people who are listening.
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0: With connection to the lands of the ACT and region. 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
1: 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Welcome to Breakfast with Ross Solly.
2: Have you got a spare room at your place, Will, or not?
3: No spare room, unfortunately. One bedroom. You can. I'm happy for you to be Little Spoon, but I need to be Big Spoon.
4: The NCCC is really supporting the community that's around that area, and that area really is a community hub. Community use of that area is really valuable and really important.
3: And not only do I live in Melbourne, but I live within 5 minutes walking distance of the MCG. So tonight, not only are people going to be watching State of Origin instead of Gruen, but I'm going to be able to hear them cheering from outside my bedroom window.
2: They may well be cheering for something that the panel come up with on Gruen.
4: You know, we've got to look at what we've lost. We've lost a bowling club. That area has a lot of seniors in it, and basically they've lost one of their venues to get together and be social. And that's bad planning.
2: Why was the picture sent to jail? It was framed. That's from Stephen.
5: That's a good one.
2: Thank you, Joe. That's the first time you said that. No way. Get stuffed. Stuff off. That's the words, sort of.
1: 666 ABC Canberra. Breakfast with Ross Solly.
2: Yeah, that wasn't Doc Neeson. That was me just singing over the end of that song. Hello, everybody. Welcome to your Thursday morning edition of the ABC Canberra Breakfast Show. And who else thinks it might have been a better option last night to just go and spend a night at Will Anderson's house rather than watching State of Origin? Well, I guess if you're a Queensland fan, you're probably thinking, that was awesome. I loved every minute of that. Our sweep winner on first blush was Chris, who said Queensland 60. Just a guess. Well, your just a guess was pretty close to the mark. And Chris, we will be in touch because you have won the beanie and the gloves, because in the end it was Queensland 68, 44, 24. Let me just quickly do the maths. 44, 54, 64, 60. Yes, Queensland 68. So well done. Emily on the text line says, Emily from Queanbeyan, Ross, my score line for State of Origin was way off, but my cynicism for the NRL milking it for all they can holds true regarding a Queensland win on to game three. Yes, it was a bit of a schmozzle, no doubt about that. But look, it makes it all everything to play for game three. I think they might need a whole new team, the Blues. How are you? It's a very foggy morning this morning as we head towards a top today of 17. There are some showers on the way, most likely this evening. Could be about a millimetre this evening, and then it'll hang around into tomorrow, 10 to 14, with up to 10 millimetres tomorrow. And for your weekend at this stage, if you're starting to plan ahead, and why wouldn't you, Saturday 6 to 14, Sunday 3 to 14. That's your weekend forecast coming your way. Now, what can I tell you about? Well, my word of the day today is perplexed. Perplexed. Let me put this into a sentence. So this would be the incorrect usage of perplexed. Sometimes during magpie swooping season, I try to hide under a sheet of perplexed to avoid getting my bonce scratched. No, that's perspex. Okay, often they're confused. But somebody would feel quite perplexed if you went in and, could I have a sheet of perplexed, please? No, it's perspex. Here would be a more appropriate use of the word of the day, perplexed. And of course, this is totally fictitious, total hypothetical, but I'm just using this sentence to give you an idea.

0: Often I like to watch our politicians waffling on at the National Press Club, but sometimes I'm left feeling a little perplexed. That is my word of the day today. If you'd like to use it in a sentence to show off your skills with the English language, and let me just tell you this, the English language, as we learnt yesterday, is very, very important. If you would like to use it this morning, perplexed, that is our word of the day. On the show today, I'm going to give you another chance to go in the draw to win the double pass. God, it's a good prize, this one. Double pass to go and see Waitress the Musical in Sydney, plus a night's accommodation, plus meals. We've got three names in the ABC Canberra Beanie already. So if you'd like to have your name added to the list, keep listening. I'll give you a chance very, very soon.
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0: Yes. Now, obviously, some of you may have taken some time out yesterday to watch the National Press Club address by Pauline Hanson. And it was interesting. It was very, very interesting. She was asked a question about Canberra and what she thinks about it, what she thinks about our city. This is what she had to say.
3: How do you rate our nation's capital?
4: I try to keep out of it as much as I possibly can.
0: God, that was a laugh so much. Anyway, that's fine. A lot of people don't like Canberra, and that's okay. There's a lot of places we don't like as well. The interesting thing is that, and a lot of people were stopping me on the street yesterday, a lot of everyday Australian bludgers, buggers, and just people who are just trying to really get a good grip on what real Australian values are all about. And they were stopping me on the street yesterday and they were saying, Ross, you hang out a lot around town. Do you ever see Pauline Hanson around the place? And do you go up and have a yak and all that sort of stuff? And I had to say, no, I don't. But I don't go out a lot. I'm a bit of a hermit, to be fair. You know, I stick my head out for 5 hours a day and do the breakfast show. Then I go back in and just hermitise, if that's a word. If it is a word, it's a very good word and it might be a word of the day very, very soon. Pauline Hanson, though, did go on to say how much support she believes that she has here in Canberra.
4: We have started a branch here, and what I heard, the first meeting, they had over 200 people there, so it's going extremely well in Canberra. Mark is the coordinator for it, and he has asked me to come. Mark, I'll come one day when I can. But, yes, no, we've got strong support in Canberra. Go to the Kingo. I tell you, I just get so many people come up to me wanting to have photos and talk to me, and they're really pleased to see me. So there is support in Canberra.
0: Yeah, so people are stopping Pauline Hanson on the street by the sounds of things and just coming up and just asking her stuff and getting selfies and all that sort of thing. So we thought this morning, well, yesterday we thought, because I listened and there was a few things that came out and I thought, oh, I'd just like to get some clarification on that and also just want to find out what's happening, you know, with the branch here in the ACT. I know there's also one in Eden Monaro as well. So we reached out the breakfast team to the local branch just to see if they might sort of stick their bonts up this morning and have a chat with us because, you know, ABC Canberra Breakfast, we're a friend of the people. And, you know, regular listeners will know we don't have a lot of standards when it comes to letting people on this show. I mean, basically it's an open door policy and we embrace it and we enjoy it. So we sent a message yesterday. Ainsley sent a message, which she went above and beyond. And this is how it went. Hi, Richard. Richard's the dude, apparently, that's One Nation boss here in Canberra. Hi, Richard. Ainsley from ABC Canberra. Breakfast radio presenter Ross Solly is keen to speak with someone from the ACT or Eden Monaro One Nation branch tomorrow on the program. We can do a variety of times between 5:30 and 9 o'clock. Great if you can please let me know what's possible. Thank you. Lovely message, isn't it? Very nice. Ains just, I mean, she's done a bit of training lately and you can see it there in the tone of the message. So...

0: It took about a nanosecond for a reply. The reply, absolutely not. Because, tell you what, when Ains forwarded that on to me, I was heartbroken. I was absolutely heartbroken. I was crestfallen, heartbroken, and a little perplexed. Because, you know, political parties have no greater friend than the ABC Canberra Breakfast Show. But One Nation certainly did not, absolutely, there was not even any negotiation. There was not any, what sort of questions might you ask? Is Ross Solly a decent bloke or is he a buffoon? There was nothing like that. It was just absolutely not. So, yes, I was heartbroken, disappointed. But we're going to keep our line open. We've got a special line just set aside for the One Nation local branch to call us if they want to come on the show. And if you're listening this morning, Richard, or Pauline, for that matter, give us a call. We'd love to have a chat. We'll always make time for you guys on the show. What I thought from all of that, though, is I would be interested to know, Pauline Hanson says she has quite a good following here in the ACT, so I thought we'd take an ABC Canberra breakfast poll this morning. It's the only poll that matters, as you well know. And here's your simple question. It's a yes or no. Yes or no. If an election was to be called today, would you consider voting for One Nation? Yes or no. If an election was called today, would you consider voting for One Nation? Yes or no. 0467 922 666. If an election was called today, would you consider voting for One Nation?
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2: The worst year in history. What was it? According to Dr. Carl, and the long battle to overturn blanket bans on pets in apartments. That's Afternoons.
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0: On the text line, Lisa Lucky says, if One Nation takes power in Canberra, I will just hide under a sheet of perplexed and hermetise. Excellent work, excellent use, Lisa, of a couple of my words this morning. This texter, this is from... not sure if it's a good name. No. You might be perplexed about my views on Perspex. That leaves me feeling circumspect to be transparent. Person in a glass house, fiberglass house, in a paddock. Thank you very much, person in a paddock. Another texter says, Ross, definition of the word perplexed. Please explain. Good morning, Dawn from Foggy Waniasa. I too am cynical about state of origin. Sadly, the gambling industry's apparent stranglehold over all sport has ended my enjoyment. That was a very one-sided game, wasn't it? All right, geez, a lot of votes coming in already. It's a very simple question this morning. If an election was called today, I just wanted to gauge the support. And I know people are going to go, oh, good, bloody communist ABC, as if your listeners are going to. Well, you know, we do have a very, very broad range of listeners. Let me tell you, my simple question this morning, if an election was called today, would you consider voting for One Nation? I'm not saying you might vote for them, but do you like the cut of their jib? Do you like what you've been hearing and reading? Did you watch yesterday and you thought, God, that's a person I think could be a great leader for this country? And I might even think about voting for her. Yes or no, 0467 922 666. 0467 922 666. Sorry, I just got a message from Mike. Mike says, for the poll question, my answer is the usual Aussie reply to that angel song. Mike, you're in good form this morning. All right, early morning quiz this morning. I've got two bits of quiz. The first one is a history quiz for you. George Mallory was once asked why he wanted to do what he wanted to do. And he replied, because it's there. What was the it's that he was referring to? George Mallory, when he said, because it's there, what was he referring to? And this is a movie, the first in what became a very, very successful string of movies.
3: Yeah, this is Officer Brian O'Connor. I'm off duty MAPD. I need a life flight rollout right away. My 20 is Highway 86, mile marker 147.
0: Ooh, that was a crucial part of the movie. Do you recognise the movie? 1-300-681-666 or 0467 922 666. All right. What is the time? God, blimey, it's already 10 to 6 and I've achieved nothing for the morning yet. Some other news from around the place. And The Australian is reporting today that Qantas has finally revealed the route of its first Project Sunrise flights, announcing the initial 22-hour service will connect Sydney and London from October 2027. I don't know how I feel about sitting on a plane for 22 hours, to be honest. I mean, at least you're there. You don't have to get off halfway and spend a couple of hours wandering around an airport. You're there. But, blooming heck, imagine if you sat next to Stinky McGee for 22 hours. The text goes on, the story goes on to say, daily flights from Sydney to New York will follow before the end of next year, but it appears Melbourne will have to wait for longer. And Qantas has no short-term plans to operate the marathon services from Brisbane. The New York Times is reporting this morning that Donald Trump, that more details have been revealed about the peace plan in Iran. And Donald Trump was asked, is this the final plan? Is it all now? Let's go back to doing what we were doing before, like building ballrooms and stuff like that. Or is there more to happen? And the Donald was very, very, I mean, nobody could be left feeling perplexed about what his intentions are if it doesn't turn out the way he likes.
4: No, it's not final. It's a memorandum of understanding. And if I don't like it, we'll go back to shooting at them, dropping bombs on their head. If I don't like it, if they don't behave, we'll go right back to dropping bombs right smack in the middle of their head.
0: I tell you, that's the one place you don't want to get a bomb to drop right smack in the middle of your head. Like on the edge of your head and that's not so bad probably, but right smack in the middle of your head, that can be very, very difficult. The BBC has reported overnight, this is a bit sad, I've got to say, it's with a heavy heart that I tell you this, that the BBC has announced plans to axe programs, review its portfolio of television channels and radio stations and cut 550 jobs under the first part of its drastic savings plan. Here is the BBC's David Sillitoe.
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5: The World Tonight followed soon after in 1970. It's now going to be replaced with the World Service's News Hour, and the Midnight Bulletin is to go altogether. So too are Crossing Continents, The Law Show, Antisocial and Moneybox Live. The BBC's acting head of news, Jonathan Munro, said it was a matter of concentrating resources on the bigger radio audiences earlier in the day.
7: It's really important that we protect the biggest range audiences, and they tend to be in the mornings, programmes like the Today programme. So we've chosen to take out The World Tonight, and I know that's a very difficult decision. But we make another programme called News Hour an hour earlier for the World Service. So by moving News Hour to 10 o'clock UK time, we can make one programme for two audiences, and that is obviously more efficient.
5: And this is just part of a wider £500 million package of cuts. The corporation's Director General, Matt Britton, said he was reviewing all of the BBC's portfolio of channels and services. John Sailing of the National Union of Journalists says this is a moment for the government to intervene.
8: These proposed cuts are going to be devastating for audience communities everywhere. And what's worse is we know there's more to come. It's clear charter renewal is not going to come soon enough to stop these cuts, and that's why we're calling on the government to urgently intervene.
5: Altogether, up to around 150 hours of TV and video content and 450 hours of radio and audio are to be cut, with up to 2,000 jobs going by the end of this particular savings programme.
0: Yeah, gee, it's sad. Very, very sad when an institution like the BBC has to shed so many jobs. 6 to 6 on The Breakfast Show. How are you going with our quiz? When George Mallory said, because it's there, what was he referring to? And what's this movie?
3: Yeah, this is Officer Brian O'Connor. I'm off duty MAPD. I need a life flight rollout right away. My 20 is Highway 86, mile marker 147.
0: Stephanie of Nunawalla's got it. That movie says it makes her feel old. Yeah, me too.
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0: Good morning, Ellie from Kayleen. Thanks for playing Shiny Happy People. It's one of my favourite REM songs. The music video is great too. I have a feeling that Michael Stipe once said that he hates singing this song, or was that another song? Anyway, it was released this week in 1991 and made it to number 16 on the charts. That's Kate Pearson, isn't it, from the B-52s on there as well. Anyway, what a great song. I like it a lot, as does Ellie from Kayleen. On our poll question this morning, a lot of you got things to say, and I'll get to some of those texts after the news, but our simple poll question this morning, if an election was called today, would you consider voting for One Nation? It's a yes or no question, and 87% of you so far are saying no. 13% of you, though, are saying yes. So yes or no, 0467 922 666. For our quiz this morning, Trish, Jeff 2650, Stephanie from Ngunnawal, Helen from Fisher, Suzanne 2620, Trevor from Belconnen, Ivan 2612, Rhett, Kerry and Palmerston, Margaret from Narrabunda, Trish, and a couple of others. This.
1: Yeah, this is Officer Brian O'Connor. I'm off duty MAPD.
0: That is Fast and Furious, the very first Fast and Furious, which was released this week back in 2001. It's 25 years old. And George Mallory, of course, was talking about climbing Mount Everest, where he sadly perished eventually. He was born 140 years ago this today. Our three clues to the news. Oh, that's a toughie today. Give us a call if you reckon you can work it out. 1-300-681-666-0467-922-666. It's time for the news. It's 6 o'clock.

0: Good morning, Robert Baird with ABC News. The terms of a preliminary agreement between the United States and Iran have been released after pressure and outcry for the Memorandum of Understanding to be made public. North America correspondent Lauren Day reports.
1: Senior US officials held a briefing with journalists, including from the ABC, to discuss the MOU, reading out the full text of the document to be officially signed on Friday. The agreement declares an immediate termination of military operations on all fronts, including Lebanon, and pushes talks about Iran's nuclear program into 60 days of negotiations. Under the agreement, the Strait of Hormuz will reopen toll-free for those 60 days, and then it will be left to Iran and the Gulf states to negotiate how it will be managed. Iran will also immediately be allowed to sell its oil and fuel, with the US waiving those sanctions.
0: And fighting has continued between Israel and Hezbollah in Lebanon overnight, despite the agreement. Here's Middle East correspondent Matthew Doran.
2: The conflict in southern Lebanon has calmed down considerably in recent days, but it hasn't stopped altogether. Lebanese media has reported fresh Israeli strikes on towns and villages across the south, and the Israeli military says at least five soldiers were injured when attacked by explosive Hezbollah drones. Warning sirens also rang out across some northern Israeli communities after drone launches. The first part of the deal between the US and Iran details there needs to be an immediate end to fighting across the region, including Lebanon, so the ongoing hostility could cause problems for the agreement holding up. Matthew Doran, ABC News, Jerusalem.
0: Back home, a political analyst believes Pauline Hanson's performance at the National Press Club yesterday could pay off for One Nation. During her speech, Senator Hanson targeted immigration, multiculturalism, net zero, and the mainstream media. Tony Barry is the director of political research firm Redbridge Group and says the mood in Australia is ripe for anti-establishment politics.
3: With 63% of Australians saying we're heading in the wrong direction, there's an opportunity for anti-establishment parties like One Nation to leverage that negative mood sentiment and to turn it into support. Because at the moment, for a lot of Australian voters, Pauline Hanson is their wrecking ball. You know, she is their truth teller.
0: 4 years on from the disastrous collapse of REDcycle, soft plastics recyclers have finally processed all the legacy waste left behind. Recycling facilities are currently able to process more than 20,000 tonnes of soft plastic waste each year, nearly triple REDcycle's peak capacity. Soft Plastics Stewardship Australia is overseeing the rollout of the new recycling scheme, with 700 collection points now open in stores across the country. Co-CEO Barry Cozier says a new recycling facility in Melbourne will soon allow another 5,000 tonnes of household plastic waste to be processed annually.
4: Their chemical recycling plant has all the infrastructure and equipment has been installed and is being commissioned as we speak. So we're hoping towards the latter half of this year that will be up and running and sending out oil to be made back into packaging.
0: Direct flights between Sydney and London are set to take off from next year after Qantas unveiled the first route of its long-promised Project Sunrise. The announcement comes after Qantas took delivery of its latest wide-body long-haul jet, an Airbus A350-1000, which is designed for flying the 21-hour journey without a stopover. Flights are set to begin between the two cities from October next year. Qantas has previously indicated it wants to start direct flights from other East Coast cities to London and other destinations, including New York. In sport, Queensland has squared Rugby League's State of Origin series 1-1 with an impressive 44 points to 24 win in Game 2. In front of more than 91,000 fans at the MCG, the Maroons laid on 6 second-half tries to set up a series decider in Brisbane next month. Captain Cameron Munster was full of praise for his Queensland side after the disappointment of Game 1, where they surrendered a 20-point lead.
5: We always knew we had it in us. We've got so much belief in this group and this team. And I'm so proud that we got the job done tonight. Far out. How good's rugby league?
0: To Canberra's weather now, a foggy start to the day, partly cloudy today with a very high chance of showers for Canberra, most likely in the evening. We're heading for a top of 17 degrees today. Tomorrow, cloudy, showers easing though, 14 degrees is the forecast there. Looking at Saturday, partly cloudy, a shower or two on the way, 14 as well there. Some morning fog on the way on Sunday and some more showers, 14 degrees. That's the latest from the ABC Newsroom.
6: Good morning. Welcome to AM. I'm Melissa Clark in Canberra, coming to you from Ngunnawal country and acknowledging other custodians. The United States has released the official text of the agreement reached with Iran following mounting pressure for it to be made public. The preliminary agreement, aimed at ending the war and opening the Strait of Hormuz, is set to be signed in Switzerland on Friday, local time. North America correspondent Lauren Day is in Washington. Lauren, you've read through this 14-point agreement. What are the terms that stood out?
7: Well, it was a bit surprising when we jumped on this briefing with senior US officials today, and they just started reading out the full text of this MOU point by point. But in short, it declares an immediate and permanent ceasefire on all fronts, including Lebanon, which is really important. It commits the parties to 60 days of negotiations, although that's extendable with mutual consent. And Donald Trump's already saying that that deadline is not hard and fast, and we know just how rubbery deadlines can be for the president. It lifts the US naval blockade within 30 days and reopens the Strait of Hormuz toll-free for 60 days. But interestingly, Mel, it does leave the door open for tolls to be imposed in the future, although the senior US official that was briefing us expressed confidence that that wouldn't happen. They basically said that beyond 30 days, it'll be up for the Gulf states to negotiate with Iran on how traffic will be managed. The other important things to note, it establishes a $300 billion reconstruction fund for Iran and allows Iran to immediately sell oil and fuel, waiving those sanctions and allowing them to receive revenue. It also reiterates Iran's commitment that it will not procure or develop nuclear weapons and that the parties will work together on either disposing of or diluting the stockpiled enriched nuclear material, that uranium that we've heard a lot about. But really, it leaves all of the key questions around the nuclear program to final negotiation. So there's still a long way to run in this.
6: And this MOU is still yet to be signed. What's the expected process from here?
7: Well, that signing ceremony is due to take place at a luxury resort in Switzerland on Friday, and that's when the real work begins. These negotiations are going to be extremely tough. It's worth remembering that the Obama-Iran nuclear deal took almost 2 years to negotiate, and in theory, now the US and Iran have just 60 days to reach a new one. So that's a lot of pressure on the Trump administration to get a better agreement than that deal that was struck under Obama, which they have spent a long time slamming. Interestingly, today, Donald Trump gave away a little bit about how he might handle things if these talks do fall apart. He sort of said the quiet part out loud about why it might be his vice president, J.D. Vance, and not him who is expected to sign this MOU on Friday. Have a listen.
8: This way, if it works out, I'm going to take the credit. If it doesn't work out, I'm blaming J.D. You better be careful, J.D. He's going to turn his plane around and get the hell out of here. Yeah, I like that idea. I think it's a good idea.
6: The US President Donald Trump there, and before him, our correspondent Lauren Day in Washington. One Nation leader Pauline Hanson's speech to the National Press Club yesterday has sparked a fierce backlash from her political opponents. As expected, she spoke about topics including immigration and radical Islam, whilst also indicating she wants stricter rules on abortion and questioning whether mothers should get paid parental leave. One expert says the fiery tone she struck in the address is a sign of things to come. Samantha Dick reports.
9: Pauline Hanson's speech included her usual talking points: immigration, media bias, multiculturalism, net zero, radical Islam and cost of living. But it was her comments on workers' rights that raised eyebrows.
10: Industrial relations, I can assure you, needs a complete overhaul because it's not working. Businesses also tell me you can't sack people these days. They're on their phones, they don't work, they don't turn up, they actually are lazy.
9: One key line of attack from the Labor government is that Pauline Hanson has voted against measures aimed at improving conditions for workers. During Senator Hanson's speech, a yellow banner unfurled behind her.
11: We're not doing stunts, all right?
9: Accusing her of accepting a pay rise for herself while opposing wage rises for workers. Minister for Women, Katie Gallagher, says a lot of the One Nation leader's speech was unsurprising.
12: I work in the Senate with Senator Hanson, so I've heard a lot of what she said, and it, you know, aligns with how she votes, really, in the Senate. She doesn't support working people when votes are held about wages or supporting cost of living relief.
9: Katie Gallagher Maha says she does not support the stunt, which was orchestrated by activist group Get Up, but she says its message is accurate.
12: Every single time she's been given the opportunity to support working Australians, whether it be on wage increases or better protections at work, she's voted the other way.
9: Grilled by political journalists at the National Press Club, Pauline Hanson also indicated she's open to winding back maternity leave.
10: You do the work, you're same pay. The difference is that if women take time off and they are not paid their wages because they're not working, fair enough, why should business pay them if they're not at work?
9: Pauline Hanson also targeted abortion rights.
10: To abort a baby the day before birth is abhorrent and disgusting. And that's what I oppose, and that's what many, you know, common sense Australians believe.
9: Tony Barry, director of political research firm Redbridge Group, says raising the issue of abortion is risky in Australian politics.
3: That is an issue which does suppress the vote. We saw that in the Queensland state election.
9: Overall, Tony Barry says the One Nation leader performed well under the spotlight at the press club and showed signs of what's to come.
3: I think at the moment in Australian politics, it's easy to enrage, but it's harder to engage. And at the moment, with 63% of Australians saying we're heading in the wrong direction, for a lot of Australian voters, Pauline Hanson is their wrecking ball. You know, she is their truth teller.
6: Tony Barry from Redbridge Group, Samantha Dick reporting. Well, it's been a few days since Australia's first win at the World Cup, but there's one soccer club in Adelaide that is still celebrating. The Northern Wolves was the first home for 20-year-old Nestori Irrenkunda, who kicked an unforgettable first goal, inspiring many local players to dream big. Reporter Sophie Holder visited the club to find out more about his journey.
13: Nestori Irrenkunda! Nestori Irrenkunda!
14: A name once chanted at a pitch in Adelaide's northern suburbs, now on everyone's lips.
15: I feel really proud, like, to know that someone as big as Nestori Irrenkunda used to play here and I play for this club. So, yeah, it's amazing.
14: That's 14-year-old Ferez Albosi, a junior player at the Northern Wolves Soccer Club, the same club where Australia's latest soccer star first played. He's now known for launching the Socceroos World Cup tournament with a spectacular goal against Turkey. The moment, broadcast on SBS.
16: Top here's Nestori, great first touch. Nestori Irrenkunda! Oh my word! It's a Nestori moment in Vancouver!
14: The goal makes Irrenkunda the youngest Socceroo to score at the World Cup. His former coach, Agostino Bavoni, couldn't be prouder.
17: On the weekend when he scored that goal, actually, just a tear of joy went through the eyes that, yeah, look, he's worked so hard to get there and he's able to fulfil his dream at the national level of the World Cup.
14: Irrenkunda was born in Tanzania after his family fled war in their homeland of Burundi. They sought refuge in Australia while he was still a baby. The Northern Wolves spotted his talent at a young age, and he soon climbed through the local leagues to Adelaide United before hitting the world stage with German giants Bayern Munich and now English Championship side Watford.
17: You can do anything from anywhere, and I suppose it gives Australia one of those countries in the world where you have that opportunity that you can come here with nothing and end up playing for the country that you've moved to and be embraced.
14: Agostino Bavoni plays down his role in Irrenkunda's early development. But Irrenkunda's sister, Susanna Hamanyamana, tells a different story. She says he helped transport the family to games.
18: They also helped us, like, with our soccer fees when, like, you know, our parents couldn't afford it, and we're just so thankful, and that's why, like, we're so thankful.
14: While Irrenkunda might be recognised on the global stage now, he still goes back to his roots. When he's in Adelaide, he meets up with other Burundian boys to train. 14-year-old Joshua says he didn't know his mum was expecting such a special guest when the star showed up.
19: She said, you'll see when they come. I said, okay. So after I finished cleaning, I walked through the hallway, I looked up, and he's just right there. I was like, Nestori, how are you here?
14: Back at the club, training night has a new feeling of excitement and inspiration.
20: I just thought that this was just like a regular club. But now we're like actual, like, so cool.
21: Do you hope that maybe someone that you're playing with might be the next Nestori Irrenkunda?
22: Mm-hmm. Yes.
23: Definitely.
24: All of us.
23: We're all dreaming.
24: All of us gonna be so
20: we're going to be the Matildas. We're going to be the new team.
6: Some of the juniors training at the Northern Wolves Football Club in Adelaide, speaking with reporter Sophie Holder. And that's early AM for today. Just briefly in finance, watching the oil price, it is staying under that US $80 a barrel mark, with Brent crude trading at $79.05. I'm Melissa Clark. It's a 6:15.
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2: Woo! Indeed. Hello. It's your Thursday morning edition of The Breakfast Show. Should I stay or should I go? It's a foggy old morning this morning. We are currently sitting on around 8 degrees. It's still these blooming warm. I know some people might say, oh, 8 degrees isn't exactly warm, but for this time of the year, 8 degrees, as we head today for a top of 18... Sorry, 17. Showers coming later tonight, apparently. Could be a millimetre. More tomorrow, around 10 millimetres tomorrow, 10 to 14. And for your weekend, Saturday, 6 to 14. Sunday, 3 to 14.

0: I was mentioning in the first half hour that Qantas has revealed details of its first big long flight out of the East Coast. 22 hours from Sydney to London. And I did say I've got mixed thoughts about this. I'm just worried that if you get on the plane and within like 10 minutes of sitting down, you realise you're sitting next to Stinky McGee and you've got 22 hours of that in front of you. Whew, blooming heck. This texter says, I sat next to someone for 9 hours on a plane. It was bad. You could see the smell falling off them, says this texter. On State of Origin, and by the way, congratulations to Chris, who predicted Queensland 60. Chris did, and so Chris is going to be very, very soon the proud owner of an ABC Canberra beanie and gardening gloves. So well done, Chris. This is John 2580, Ross and crew, about the State of Origin. I feel that the press may now go to have Laurie Daly replaced. I feel the seeds have been sown. Oh, was it Laurie's fault, though? I don't know. But they were totally outplayed last night. Congratulations to Queensland running out winners 44-24. And that means that we need a game three now. And it's going to be all to play for. Now, we are running this morning an ABC Canberra breakfast poll. I'll give you the latest figures in just a moment. But off the back of Pauline Hanson's address to the press club yesterday, which was interesting. Oh, by the way, my word of the day today is perplexed. Totally unrelated to me talking about that, but my word of the day today is perplexed. If you'd like to use that in a sentence, maybe if you are responding to the poll, you could use it in your response to the poll. But one of the things that came out of it yesterday was that Pauline Hanson said that yes, first of all, she said she likes to spend as little time as possible in Canberra, which broke my heart a little bit. And then my heart was broken even more when we asked if somebody from the local branch would come on the show today to talk to us, and we were told absolutely not. That was the response that we got. And just on the text line on that, a listener does say, and this is fair enough, a listener says, yes, I would vote for One Nation. Who would have guessed that One Nation don't want to speak on a Labor bias program? I assume you're talking about the breakfast show. I don't know that we're... Look, it's in the eye of the beholder, I guess. Are we biased against Labor? Possibly. I don't know. We try not to be. I try to be straight down the line. Anyway, so Pauline Hanson then went on to talk about the support that she has here in Canberra.
1: We have started a branch here, and what I heard, the first meeting, they had over 200 people there, so it's going extremely well in Canberra. Mark is the coordinator for it, and he has asked me to come. Mark, I'll come one day when I can. But, yes, no, we've got strong support in Canberra. Go to the Kingo. I tell you, I just get so many people come up to me wanting to have photos and talk to me, and they're really pleased to see me. So there is support in Canberra.
0: Yeah, so a lot of people stopping Pauline Hanson in the street and talking about how much they are fans of her One Nation party. So I thought we'd just take the temperature this morning of ABC Canberra Breakfast listeners. And we're running a poll, and it's a very simple question with a simple approach. If an election was called today, would you consider voting for One Nation? It's a yes or no. And so far, we've already got about 100 votes come in already just in the first half hour. So far, 86% of you are saying no, you wouldn't vote One Nation, you wouldn't even consider it. 14% of you, though, are saying yes. So if you'd like to take part in the poll, just text a yes or no to 0467 922666. Our three clues to the news this morning, and a few of you are already on to these three songs. Yeah, what do you reckon? Got a couple of takers for the middle song, which is good. Third song, couple very close. I don't think I've got any takers for the first song. One 300 681 666 0467 922666.
2: Canberra Grandstand.
3: 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It's an important message.
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2: Canberra Grandstand, 11 a.m. Saturday.

0: After 4 days of bungarungering, we're still going. Ainsley McGibbon, James Van Rie, good morning to you both.
1: Good morning, Ross.
0: Day three, James, and still bright-eyed and bushy-tailed. The young today, Ainsley, am I right?
2: I know.
0: Am I right? The way they just bounce back every day.
1: Feeling more awake than I was yesterday, Ross.
0: You were a bit tired yesterday, were you?
1: Yeah, a bit tired yesterday, but awake today, which is good.
0: Ah, what was that all about, do you reckon?
1: Not too sure. I think I had a bit of a rough sleep and a late night, so late night for brekkie, that is.
0: Yes, yeah, exactly right. Well done for fronting up. Have either of you ever been on a really, really long flight? I'm just looking at this 22-hour flight from Sydney to London, which on the plus side, I mean, you get on the plane and when you get off, you're at your destination, which is awesome. But I'm also a bit nervous. You know, you might get stuck behind a screaming baby. And good morning to all the screaming babies listening this morning. We're big fans, by the way, but not on a 22-hour flight. Just imagine that, you know, if you can't sleep on planes, what are your thoughts about it, Ains? Are you a four or a guinea?
2: This is a difficult one. I'll put it out there first. I'm a window seat person.
0: Oh, me too. Absolutely.
2: Oh, me too. So hands down, I think I could almost cope if it was a middle seat situation.
0: God, can you imagine that? 22 no. hours in a middle seat. And you got someone on the window who just wants to get up and go to the toilet every 2 hours and someone on the outside who's got no idea of personal space. I mean, that to me is just hell.
2: I can see the benefit, like if you are doing one of those long, obviously to London or to Europe, and that bit where you have to sort of get off somewhere and wait and delay and then get back on for a short. So I mean, I do see that there are benefits in it, but I agree. It's a very long time if you, yeah.
0: Mm. James, what are your thoughts, James?
1: I don't have a passport and I've never been overseas.
0: Really?
1: I haven't been on a flight over I'd say an hour and a half or 2 hours.
0: Right. So you've absolutely got nothing to bring to this conversation.
1: Absolutely nothing to bring to this conversation, Ross. I'm sorry.
0: You've never been overseas.
1: Nah, never been overseas.
0: Are you planning to at any time or?
1: Oh, I was hoping to this year at some point. But still planning. You know?
0: God, that's exciting.
1: I didn't
0: go overseas until I was in my 20s, early mid 20s. When did you first go overseas, Ains?
2: It's younger than that because I briefly lived overseas. Due to parents' work and things.
0: Let us know how it goes, James. I'll be fascinated. Just a word of advice, get yourself a passport before you go.
1: Yeah, that's probably important, hey?
0: Yeah.
2: And start that process too.
0: Yes.
1: I heard it takes a while. It's a bit expensive.
0: Yeah, don't think, I might go somewhere in July. I might go over to, you know, the States or something and then get a passport like 2 weeks beforehand because, I mean, it can be done, but it's very, very expensive.
1: Yeah.
0: By the way, in the football, it's England against Croatia this morning. They're just having the mandatory drinks break. And it's England 1, Croatia 0, thanks to a Harry Kane penalty, which he got to retake. The first time he did it, it was a dodgy. It was rubbish, to be fair. And the keeper saved it. But somehow, I don't know why, they decided that the keeper had moved before Harry Kane had kicked the ball. Whatever. And so he got to retake the penalty and it's now England 1, Croatia zippity-doo-dah.
1: Can't come off your line, Ross.
0: Well, you can't come off your line, but it just seems that sometimes they call it and sometimes they don't, James. It's all I'm saying.
1: It's very true. It's very true.
0: This listener says, Ainsley McGibbon, why wouldn't you choose an aisle seat over the window? That's ridiculous. Well, you tell us why you like the window seat, then I'll tell you why I like it, Ains.
2: Okay, so I love to look out, like when over anything, ocean or land, I love to look out where you are, like when you're looking at sea and the ships and things like that. I find that very exciting.
0: And isn't it lovely when it's a nighttime flight and the whole cabin is completely dark and you're the one person who opens up your window to have a look? And the light just comes blinding. The whole cabin just is bathed in the light from your window.
2: The sun can be very bright.
0: Oh, my goodness.
2: Height.
0: Yeah. Yep, yep.
2: But I also like because you can sort of turn into it and rest against it to sleep and it's not a person. Yes.
0: That's me too. That is exactly. And because I'm not a person who needs to get up and go because everyone keeps saying you don't drink enough water, Ross, which is probably right. So I don't need to get up and go very often. So I just like to snuggle down. Get in the corner, lean up against the whatever you call that thing near the window. What is that called? Whatever it is. The wall. Let's just call it the wall. For the sake of this discussion, the wall. I don't know if aeroplanes have walls, but just lean up against there and have a bit of a snooze, James. Are you writing all this down?
1: I am writing this down. This is useful. Notes.
0: What other advice can we give him,
1: Lean
0: Haynes?
1: Against plane wall.
0: Lean against plane wall. Yep. Don't drink alcohol on the plane, mate. Like, don't go hard early because it can make for a very, very ordinary flight experience for you and people around you.
2: And a lot around carry-on, Ross. I'm sure you have thoughts on that.
0: Yeah, what tips are you going to give him for that, Haynes?
2: Well, I don't take anything. So I'm very low-key because I don't like putting anything up in the overhead.
0: Really?
2: Yeah, no.
0: Oh, bloody hell. So, okay, what about if, what about if you had to take Blocko? Blocko would go underneath, obviously. You couldn't take Blocko on as a comfort pet. Definitely can't take Clip Clop. Don't try and take your whole backpack because so many people do that. James, they try and take their whole backpack onto the plane and everybody just goes, look at that dickhead, you know, so don't do it.
1: Okay, noted.
0: Any other tips? In fact, if our listener has any tips to help James.
1: And place suggestions too, I've got to say.
0: No, we're not doing place suggestions, mate. You leave that. That's up to you. We're not your buddy.
1: I need inspiration.
0: We're not going to. Well, I know what you're up to, mate. You're going to try and save a bit of money on having to go to a tourist bureau or travel one of them travel places.
1: No.
0: You're trying to get the listener to do the heavy lifting for you, and it's not going to happen.
1: Why would I do that, Ross? I love the listeners.
0: Anyway, anyone else has got any travel tips for James who may be thinking about, for the very first time ever, going on a long flight out of Australia? If you've got any tips for him, he'd really appreciate it. This text says, Qantas to London, isn't 22 hours only a couple of hours less than the flight with one stop going east to west? So what is the point? I can see emergency landings happening to chuck some passengers off with passenger rage. That'd be the thing, wouldn't it? You reckon they've got a deal to stop over in Turkey? Like they've just said, look, we've got a daily flight. Can we just book a space just in case so we can boot some of those rogue Canberra passengers off who are going to get fired up? Maybe. Anyway. Haynes, anything else happening?
2: An answer has come back to a question on notice that was posed by Joe Clay. And Joe Clay was asking a long list of materials that can be recycled, or she's asking at the new facility in Hume, will they be able to be recycled? And this includes, as long as plastic, household batteries, disposable coffee cups, drink lids, medicine blister packs, plastic takeaway containers, bamboo plates and cutlery. And she, a very long list she's put forward, but the answer has come back and it just basically says the new materials recovery facility will primarily sort the materials included in the yellow lidded recycling bin, and this being paper, cardboard, glass, plastic, steel and aluminium. So we might check in with Joe Clay if thoughts on that answer.
0: So not the old blister pack's not going to be in there, Ains, by the sound of things. Here's a couple of tips, James, for you from the listener. For James, stay in Australia.
1: Okay. That's what I've done so far.
0: Yep. Ross, my tip for James, fly business class.
1: Okay.
0: Gus says, don't try to beat Booney's beer record. No.
2: That was big, wasn't it?
0: That was huge. Yeah. That was a very good effort, that.
1: Impressive.
0: And thank you to the listener who has the word I was looking for, Ainsley McGibbon and James Vandermeer, which you didn't help me out with, fuselage.
1: Oh,
0: That's what I like to, and you too, Ains. We like to lean up against the fuselage,
1: the main body of the plane.
0: I prefer to call it the wall still, but let's go with fuselage. It could be a word of the day one day. Our word of the day today, by the way, is perplexed. Time for the news, Hapasi.
3: Good morning, Robert Baird with ABC News. A Legislative Assembly committee is set to probe a proposed hotel development on the site of the former Braddon Bowls Club. Peter Lusted reports.
4: The hotel proposal would require part of the former Braddon Bowls Club block to be rezoned as a residential development site. Consultation over the proposal showed divided views, from calls for the vacant site to be regenerated to concerns about the impact it would have on the neighbourhood. The submission from the nearby Braddon Tennis Club raised concerns about the size of the proposal and the shadows it would create across its clay courts.
3: One Nation MP Barnaby Joyce says his party doesn't think there's anything fundamentally wrong with migration, but says it's caused problems for Australia. In her address to the National Press Club yesterday, Pauline Hanson pointed out that 51% of Australian residents were born overseas or had one parent

0: 1% of Australian residents were born overseas or had one parent born abroad. She questioned whether that was what Australians want and whether the nation is losing its identity. Appearing on 7:30, Mr. Joyce was asked if the party was turning its back on more than half the population.
1: No, I don't think so at all. What we're saying is Australia has to have the capacity to bring in an Australian culture, a culture with guardrails, a culture that is able to absorb people so that we have harmony, we have peace, and we have a unity of purpose.
0: The peak body for independent grocers is calling for governments to act on the growing illicit alcohol trade, fearing it's following the same trajectory as the black market for tobacco. Retailers, law enforcement and illicit trade experts will convene a meeting today to discuss how to get ahead of the problem. Master Grocers Australia Chief Executive Martin Stirling says the federal government needs to examine whether its tax settings are part of the problem.
2: We need to have a conversation at the federal level whether alcohol excise settings are creating incentives and opportunities for organised crime.
0: A global report that includes Australian data shows a sharp rise in job advertisements requiring skills in artificial intelligence. National Work reporter Bronwyn Herbert with more.
3: The report produced by consultancy firm PwC has found the number of Australian job ads mentioning AI skills has doubled over the past year. The findings suggest the bar is rising for graduates, with employers expecting more advanced job-ready skills from the outset. Chief Economist Amy Lomas.
4: Elevating the skills that employers are looking for in graduate roles.
3: She cautions the data reflects what employers say they want rather than confirmed hiring. The findings suggest a two-track labour market, with AI making some jobs more complex and others more automated.
0: Overseas, the US President Donald Trump has continued to muddy the waters around his so-called deal to end the war with Iran, saying it's not final, but he thinks they want to sign. Europe correspondent Catherine Diss reports from Evian Lebin.
5: The Memorandum of Understanding, or Interim Agreement, is set to be signed between the US and Iran on Friday at a luxury resort near the Swiss lakeside city of Lucerne in the wake of the G7 summit in nearby France. Donald Trump won't be attending, instead leaving his vice president, J.D. Vance, to shake hands with the Iranians. But as details of the so-called deal leaked, Donald Trump cast doubt it would go ahead.
6: If I don't like it, we'll go back to shooting at them, dropping bombs on their head.
5: But by the end of the day, the US president was saying he thought the Iranians would sign.
0: In sport and in the NRL, New South Wales fullback James Tedesco believes his side was out-enthused in their 22-point loss to Queensland in the second State of Origin match last night at the MCG. After leading by 4 at half-time, the Blues conceded 36 points, a record for a single half of Origin football, to leave the series locked at one game each. Tedesco concedes New South Wales will have to find something special to win the decider in Brisbane on July 8.
7: Yeah, it's tough. It's hard to sort of put my finger on it straight away, but as I said, I think they had enthusiasm in most areas, and we showed patches of what we can do, but you need 80 minutes in Origin footy, and it's going to be a great test for us up at Suncorp for Game 3.
0: And in tennis, Australian player Alex de Minaur has beaten Canadian Denis Shapovalov in straight sets at the Queen's Club tournament in London. The top seed won 5 of his 11 break points in a comfortable 6-4, 6-1 win. He's set up a quarterfinal match against American Brandon Nakashima. Fellow Australian Talia Gibson is through to the final 8 of the Nottingham Open, beating Qinwen Zheng 6-3, 7-6. Briefly, in Canberra's weather, heading for a top of 17 today. This is ABC News.
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11: Yes, good day, everybody. If you're just joining us, it is the Breakfast Show. This texter says, Ross, you claiming that the ABC isn't Labor biased has left me perplexed. That's our word of the day, perplexed, not biased. Perplexed. Look, it's not for me to speak on behalf of other programs. Everyone else can fend for themselves. But I would like to think, if push came to shove, that I would hope that people didn't think

0: that we were biased one way or another anyway. Maybe, I don't know. It's all in the ears of the beholder, isn't it? But I like this message from Mr. Flipside. Good morning, Mr. Flipside. Ross, if I'm required to pay a subscription now for the ABC, as per Pauline Hanson's direction, how much will the charge be for listening to the morning to the breakfast show's producer chat? I'm all in, says Mr. Flipside. Thank goodness you said, because I was sort of just talking with Ains and James about it and thinking that we might actually have to pay people, like give you, everybody who listens gets a free beanie or something like that. So that's good to know that you'd be happy to pay, Mr. Flipside. On what Ainsley was just mentioning there about recycling, Tim in Warramanga says the Lids for Kids charity recycling organisation accept empty medicine blister packs along with plastic bottle lids, including milk and juice bottles, that are apparently too small to be recycled if they're put in the yellow bins. That is a great tip, Tim. Thank you very much. Another texter says you can already recycle coffee cups. I thought, and I'm pretty certain, that on the incredibly informative and also very, very entertaining Alice Matthews Trash Talk, I thought that we took away from that you can't recycle coffee cups. But maybe it's – no, I'm pretty certain that was what the deal was. Alice will be listening. Let me know, Alice. And Mike says, why aren't all blister packs completely aluminium? Some are, which can go straight into the yellow bin, but most blister packs are a combo of plastic and aluminium, which can't be easily recyclable in the yellow bin, says Mike. And also this morning I'm asking you, or James is sort of, well, he didn't ask. I sort of did it on his behalf because he was too shy to ask. He's thinking of getting himself a passport for the first time and going overseas for that. He's never done it, and he's thinking now might be the time. I don't think it is. Just quietly, just on the need to know. I don't know that now is the time to go overseas. But anyway, good on you, James, embracing the moment. And so we're asking you, the listener, if you've got any tips for him. Ainsley and I both said you've got to get on the window seat. A couple of other people have said fly business class. That's a very good tip. It's also a good tip to on a, that's a very short journey to Poverty Street. Someone else said don't try and beat Booney's record. He did drink a lot of beers on a flight one time to London. 22 hours it is, by the way. So if you can help out, this is this texter says a tip for international plane flights, definitely take a carry-on bag containing things you will need if your luggage is lost. See, because Ainsley McGibbon, she doesn't take any carry-on luggage, which is all very good. And I'm sure when she struts onto the plane and goes, look at me, I've got no carry-on luggage. Woo-hoo, everybody, look at me. But then when the plane gets to the other end and no one's luggage turns up and everyone else is going, "Ooh, look at me, Ains, I've got my carry-on luggage," which includes a change of clothes and stuff. How are you going? Yeah, so this text to avoid the USA from those in the know. This text, a word of the day, perplexed. Chris says, I'm perplexed by what comes out of One Nation leader's mouth. It's astonishing and quite frankly misleading. Well, we are doing a poll this morning because Pauline Hanson said yesterday that she believes that she has a good level of support here in the ACT. They have a local branch, which, by the way, told us absolutely not when we asked if someone would come on and talk to us this morning. So we're running a poll this morning. If an election was called today, would you consider voting for One Nation? It's a yes or no opportunity. If an election was called today, would you consider voting for One Nation? 87% of you so far are saying no, and 13% are saying yes. So that's our poll at the moment, if you want to take part in it. And just some texts on the back of that before I go to Tim the Yowie man. By the way, it's 1-1 now, England-Croatia at the Football World Cup. England won, Croatia won. Ooh. Good morning, Ross, says Tony from Scullin. I would definitely consider voting for One Nation, just as I would consider voting for an independent candidate. The current two-party system has really placed us in the current mess we're in. Of course, I'd have to review One Nation's policies before putting pencil to paper. Ted says the Kingo is my local, and I've never seen Pauline there, but it is frequented by the rest of the pollies and the press corps. I can't imagine her not being happy to share. I can't imagine her being happy to share the limelight with her federal colleagues, says Ted. Another listener says, what does monoculture mean? I'm wondering if this means Australia will be given back to the Aboriginal people and everyone else will be booted out. I'm perplexed. And Jenny from Murrum Bateman. Sorry, Jenny, I'll try and get... here we are. I wouldn't consider voting for One Nation, and I'm also not at all perplexed that Queensland won last night. How long is it since the third game hasn't been a decider? And just one other question on the one other response at the moment on the Pauline Hanson thing. You guys talking too much about Pauline Hanson. It's just like an alcoholic wanted to quit the alcohol and talk and think all the time about alcohol and then start drinking again. Thanks for your text. 1300 681 666 0467 922 666. Our three clues to the news this morning so far: DK from Florey, Jill, Kylie Deep from DP, Stephanie from Ngunnawal, Pat Worthy, Mike, Ellie from Kayleen. Here are the three songs. Give me a call or a text if you can work out any of those three songs. Yep, that's our three clues to the news for this morning. Mr. Yowie Man, how are you, mate?
1: I'm absolutely perplexed at how New South Wales played in the second half last night, Ross.
0: You know, and I hope you don't mind me sharing a private conversation, Tim, that you and I had with our listener. But you and I were conversing last night about sorts of stuff we could talk about today. And you sort of said, I'll obviously spend a little bit of time talking about the incredible New South Wales win.
1: that went down well, didn't it?
0: Right. Well, after about 10 minutes, you probably thought, oh, God, this is easy. How easy is this? What happened?
1: I don't know. The second half, we just didn't seem to show up. And, you know, with the great Ethan Strange on the bench, he was brought on after it was over. It was too late.
0: Well,
1: the sign of Appy Corrissau was just... you know, I love Laurie Daly as much as any other Canberran.
0: No greater friend than Tim the Yowie Man.
1: Right.
0: Yeah.
1: That's right, Ross. Yeah. But I think questions are going to be asked.
0: Well, it's interesting you say that because I've had a couple of texts this morning already asking, is Laurie Daly's job safe?
1: Hmm. Of course, he's there for the third match, but, yeah, unless he will pull off some amazing win up in Queensland, I think he's... His days as coach of the Blues are numbered. But,
0: Stu on the text line says, Ross, I'll be perplexed if Ethan Strange doesn't start in the next game. He must be New South Wales number six.
1: Has to be.
0: Yeah. By the way, England's just scored again. It's England 2, Croatia 1. Tim the Yowie Man. Hey, mate, there's been a bit of coverage. We've given coverage on this show to these pipes that they've found under the streets in Queanbeyan, which is going to push back all the work that they're doing there. Is there a bit of a backstory to those pipes, or what do we know about it?
1: Yeah, there is. There's one massive pipe, and I will have to use the word again. I'm quite perplexed as to...
0: It is the word of the day. The thing is about the word of the day, you can use it as many times as you want. You can even use it in inappropriate terms.
1: Well, I will then, Ross. I was quite perplexed that it sort of popped up, this pipe, as an issue with the construction work there in Queanbeyan, because over the years I've received many messages, mainly from Queanbeyan residents, mainly from more elderly Queanbeyan residents.
0: Would you say, Tim, that some people have been stopping you in the street and raising this stuff?
1: Well, yes, stopping me in the street and at the King Ho pub, places like this.
0: Yep.
1: And they've been saying it was basically a rite of passage. If you were growing up in Queanbeyan, basically in the 40s, 50s, 60s and 70s, that's the 1940s, 50s, 60s and 70s, that you would jump down one of the manholes into this drain, and one of the entries used to be completely open up near the showground, and you would follow the drain underneath the main street all the way down to the river. And there's reports of people going in there, they've been chased by birds, there's bat colonies in there. People have been too scared to go in there because they feared that there was a bunyip. In 1925, I think it was 25, Russ,
0: right,
1: a cow at the showground went missing. and they didn't know where it was. And then it turned up down in the river. It had been washed down the whole way of the main street from the Queanbeyan showgrounds in this drain, and 30 men or so had to get into the water and retrieve it.
0: And apparently I read that it would have been a lot easier to retrieve it if they didn't have to climb over the top of that bloody bunyip that got in the way.
1: it's basically a rite of passage, and I'm wondering what's a rite of passage for someone in Canberra, Ross? Like, is it to sit in the freezing cold at a match at Canberra Stadium and watch the Brumbies or the Raiders lose on a cold wintry afternoon, or maybe is it to have a beer with Pauline at the Kingo?
0: At the Kingo. You can't get more Canberran than that, can you? Just going up and stopping her in the street and just saying, I love your work, big fan, that sort of stuff. It's interesting. Well, maybe it's going for the winter solstice swim, Tim the Yowie Man. What do you reckon it's on this weekend?
1: Yeah, I'm not a fan of the swim. I'm a bit perplexed as to why people want to get their kid off on one of the coldest, what is usually one of the coldest days of the year, and jumping quite cold water and swim.
0: Well, Butcher Lindbeck's going to do it. He reckons he's going to do
1: not,
0: it.
1: Is he?
0: Well, he reckons he is. He talks a good game, but he's also been trying to convince me to do it. And I was thinking of doing it, but then tell me, Emma, if I'm being a bit like, I was thinking about doing it, but then I found out that Emma Bickley's the host. And I don't know, I've just felt a bit uncomfortable about getting my kid off in front of my co-workers. I mean, am I being a bit precious, Tim?
1: Well, it depends how Emma is clad. Is she getting...
0: She's going to be fully clad.
1: Right.
0: And okay. I'll be there. I don't know. I mean, I love Bickers. I love her a lot. She's a great presenter. I love her shows, but I don't know. That might be a bridge too far for me.
1: I'd be staying away from it, Ross. I don't get in the water as well. I prefer to look at the winter solstice in other ways and look at strange things that may happen.
0: And do tell me, Tim, do strange things happen on the winter solstice?
1: Indeed. I found a story that dates way back to 1788, only a few months, of course, after Captain Phillip rocked up there at Sydney Cove. There was a convict. His name was Ed Corbett. He escaped, had enough of being basically locked up, went out into the bush. And back then, escaping into the bush was almost like a death sentence because, you know, you didn't know what to, there was no food, didn't know where he was. But Ross, on the winter solstice in 1788, the ground began to move at Sydney Cove.
0: All right.
1: It was Australia's first ever recorded earthquake. Captain Arthur Phillip even said he heard this rumble. People saw the trees, which were quite still, suddenly swaying violently. Anyway, this escaped convict, he didn't know what was going on. He was absolutely scared. He thought it was the end of the world, some sort of apocalypse. And so even though he'd been hiding from the troopers for quite some time, he came running out of the bush, scared, and gave himself up because he thought the world was about to end, Ross. Wait. And what happened next? He was looking for some sort of comfort.
0: Oh, no. Don't tell me.
1: They said, sorry, mate, you've been declared an outlaw.
0: Sorry, mate, your world is about to end.
1: And they hanged him promptly.
0: Oh, jeez. I was sort of hoping for a happy ending to this. I was sort of hoping you'd come out and say, and by the way, I've just found a whole family of bunyips down there. So,
1: Ross, weird things do happen on... I'm not saying that weird things are going to happen at the nude swim, but...
0: No.
1: Strange things happen in Australia on the winter solstice. I'd rather look at them than get my kid off and go for a dip in Lake Burley Griffin, which is, of course, a spot, Ross, where we do know there have been bunyip reports.
0: Indeed. Yeah. And sometimes if you're really, really careful, you can sneak up or you can just find some bunyip droppings on the side of the lake, potentially.
1: Well.
0: Good on you, Tim. Someone on the text line just says on the word of the day, what the heck happened? The New South Wales fans ruminated, perplexed at their pummeling. That's you, Tim. Good on you, mate. You have a lovely day.
1: Speak next time.
0: Tim the Yowie Man there on ABC Canberra Breakfast. It is 10 minutes to 7. It's still... Croatia just scored. Croatia just levelled. It's now 2-2 in the football. What a game. Holy moly. 2-2, Helen. What do you reckon? How are you?
2: Morning, Ross. Happy Thursday.
0: Happy Thursday to you as well, Helen.
2: I have to say I'm not a big fan of football.
0: No, that's fine. Not everybody
2: but
0: is.
2: These games have been pretty good. Like
0: they've been so exciting. I mean, I love the game and I love the World Cup and I'm just really into it. And it's 2-2 at the moment, England and Croatia.
2: Well, there you go. I think I'm barracking for the UK given that I used
0: that's fair enough. Now you've got some tips for young James who's a bit perplexed about how to fly properly.
2: Well, there is that. A couple of things. One is get up and move frequently. The lack of circulation. And you really need to drink water because I've heard some horror stories about people getting kidney stones and stuff on long flights because they refuse to drink water. And you dehydrate at altitude because of the pressurisation in the cabin.
0: Yeah.
2: I'm a very well-travelled person, so I've got a
0: I can hear that. I can hear that. Yeah.
2: Yep. The other thing is always pack a pair of undies in your carry-on because if they lose your bag, the thing that is hard to find is undies. You can, and the airline will give you a little package with toothpaste and a T-shirt and, you know, deodorant and, you know, the necessities, but they don't give you undies. So if you don't have any fresh undies, it's a bit of a,
0: That's a bloody good tip. I can see James scribbling all of this down. he's just asking Ainsley, in fact, what are undies? But she's explaining that to him.
2: The other thing is that you asked why, or someone asked why they would want to do a non-stop flight rather than stop over.
0: Yep.
2: Based on what I know, and I do actually have a pilot's license, so I do know only a private license, but my guess is that it's cheaper for the airline because international airports charge fees to land.
0: Yes, they do. Yes, they do.
2: And if they which are extraordinary for the big airlines, and if they don't have to, and then there's gate fees and turnaround costs for turning the plane around and cleaning the plane and all that kind of stuff.
0: Yeah,
2: so
0: no,
2: if
0: all
2: they
0: makes
2: don't
0: sense.
2: Have to pay any of that, then it's a lot cheaper.
0: Indeed it is. Indeed it is. Good stuff. Thank you, Helen. Helen's got a bloody pilot's license, isn't that? It's good to know that we've got a listener with a pilot's license just in case, like a one day something happens and the ABC Canberra breakfast team have to be emergency airlifted somewhere. I mean, I'm not saying that's probably going to happen, but just in case. Our poll this morning, my question is to you, if an election was called today, would you consider voting for One Nation? And 90% of you are now saying no, 10% are saying yes, and some of you are very emphatically saying no. By the way, I'll get to some of those messages soon. But if you were watching yesterday, there was also a stunt at the National Press Club. It was done, and they fessed up to it straight away, the Get Up organisation. They said, yeah, that was us. What did you think? I mean, I personally thought it wasn't the place to do it, and it was pretty poor. And just, I mean, I don't know in the end what you actually achieved. Now the Press Club is doing some investigations to find out how it actually could have happened. They are especially looking at David Shiraz, who was the member of GetUp who was in the audience. Andrew Probyn is the director of the National Press Club, and he joins us this morning. Andrew, good morning to you.
3: Morning, Ross.
0: What did you think of this stunt yesterday?
3: Well, look, when it started happening, I was actually sitting on the main table opposite Barnaby, and I think a lot of people, possibly including Barnaby, thought it was part of the stage show.
0: I did too. I thought, oh, look at this. She's got like a slideshow or something to show us, which is unusual at the Press Club.
3: Very, very, very unusual. And then because it was slightly obscured, I had to kind of peek around to see what it was, and I realised, oh, God. And then, of course, Pauline didn't refer to it, and then there was a bit of hurried action. And we realised that it was a stunt. Look, it is pretty poor, but it's a serious breach as well, and it is being investigated, not just by the Press Club, but also by the Australian Federal Police. It appears that we've had two people come in the day before and hang up this automatic blind, and then been turned on from inside room. Now, David Shiraz was inside the room, and it appears he filmed it as well. He will be no doubt part of that investigation.
0: And Probes, I guess the question is, these people apparently did it the day before. How did they get it? I mean, it would have taken a bit of effort to set it all up. Did nobody notice this was happening?
3: Well, clearly not. But I mean, the press club is almost a common area for many groups. We'd have a lot of your listeners would have been in the press club for various functions, so it works on the relative free flow of people. But this is being investigated, and it's a serious matter.
0: And as someone on the text line says, Andrew, you know, it could have been worse. It could have been a bomb or something like that. That you, as a director of the press club, I guess you really now have to go back and look at overall security, which is a sad thing to do. But obviously,
3: it is a sad thing to do. But look, there was a security sweep beforehand. They're obviously not looking for things like that, hanging in an area above the media screens, but there was a security sweep, as there usually are with high-profile guests, including the Israeli ambassador. So we take this very, very seriously. Security of guests and presenters is vital.
0: Someone has suggested that maybe GetUp should be banned from future press club events. I mean, is that something which might be on the table when you next come together to discuss this issue, Andrew Probyn?
3: Look, that is not a decision for me. I'm but a director. The board has regular discussions about membership and the like, and I'll leave that for the board and for the chief executive.
0: Yeah, you wouldn't ban there wouldn't be too many banned organisations, I wouldn't have thought, from coming to the press. I mean, that's the press club is all about.
3: The instinct is to have people involved, and that is a very important principle. But at the same time, there has to be some rules and guidelines with regards to engagement. And if there has been an intrusion, then that's a very, very serious breach.
0: Andrew Probyn, I know you've got to go off to a meeting. I appreciate your time this morning. Thank you.
3: Thanks, Ross.
0: That's Andrew Probyn, who's obviously the Nine Network's National Affairs Editor, former ABC, of course, but also, importantly, he's a director on the National Press Club on that stunt you said. What did you think of it? I mean, they were very quick to claim credit for it, and it's certainly on social media, it's backfired on them badly. It did seem to be a stupid distraction and does raise a lot of concerns about the whole approach. On ABC Canberra Breakfast, it is 2 minutes away from 7. Daniel Hayes is the duty forecaster. And Daniel, I've had a couple of people contact me this morning. They're taking part in the CEO sleepout tonight in Canberra, and they just want to know what do they need to pack. I think it's going to be wet, isn't it, tonight?
4: It is likely to be. It's not too bad this morning, although there is a fair bit of fog around.
0: Yes.
4: So it's a bit damp this morning as well. Less likely to have the fog tomorrow morning, but the showers will come in later this afternoon and continue through the evening and into tomorrow morning. So it is likely to be a bit damp, a little bit cooler as well, not significantly so. And it's not so much the mornings, it'll be more tomorrow afternoon that it's a bit cooler once some cooler air comes through behind that system. So, I definitely make sure that the swag or whatever is waterproofed.
0: Yeah, for sure. And then hanging around tomorrow, there's going to be a lot more rain about tomorrow, Daniel, as we head into the weekend.
4: Yes, so tomorrow will be the wettest of the days as the trough moves through, and then we'll have some showers lingering through into the weekend. There is another system coming through behind that trough. There will be more of a down into the Victoria area, but there will be some shower activity lingering through parts of New South Wales and into the ACT. And the cooler air does mean that we might start to see a little bit of that fall of snow across the mountains.
0: Ooh.
4: But it's probably going to be a little marginal. You know, temperatures are sort of hovering around about that 0 degrees, and they don't really get reliably down into the freezing until sort of as we head through into the Sunday period and early next week, by which stage most of the rain has passed. So, look, it's possible you could see a bit of white stuff, but it's probably going to be fairly slushy.
0: All right.
4: If we do see it.
0: All right, good stuff. Daniel, enjoy your Thursday. Thank you. Daniel Hayes, the duty forecaster at the Weather Bureau. Still a bit of fog around this morning. Turn your lights on, folks. Don't try to drive without your lights. It's just ridiculous and it helps nobody. Time for the news. It's 7 o'clock.

0: Donald Trump suggests the US may resume bombing Iran unless a deal is signed this week. A developer to be grilled over its contentious Braddon Hotel proposal. And Queensland levels the State of Origin series with a thumping win in Melbourne. This is ABC News. Good morning. I'm Robert Baird. US President Donald Trump says America would go back to shooting at Iran and dropping bombs on them if the country didn't behave and sign a deal to end the war. Europe correspondent Catherine Diss reports.
1: The interim agreement is set to be signed between the US and Iran on Friday in the Swiss lakeside city of Lausanne. Donald Trump won't be there for it. His Vice President J.D. Vance will be the one to shake hands with the Iranians instead. Speaking at the G7 summit in France, the president said the deal wasn't final.
2: If they don't behave, we'll go right back to dropping bombs right smack in the middle of their head.
1: After initially casting doubt on whether Tehran would sign, he went on to say he thought they would because they want a deal. Catherine Diss, ABC News, Evian Laban.
0: Meanwhile, despite the impending deal, Israeli strikes and Hezbollah attacks have continued in Lebanon overnight. Middle East correspondent Matthew Doran has more.
3: A total and immediate end to conflict, including in Lebanon, is point one of the deal struck between Washington and Tehran. And while the situation has calmed down considerably in Lebanon, it hasn't stopped altogether. Lebanese media has reported fresh Israeli strikes in towns and villages across southern Lebanon. And Hezbollah has launched explosive drones at Israeli soldiers in occupied Lebanese territory and towards communities in northern Israel. The situation is clearly frustrating the Trump administration, with the president saying he feels bad for Lebanon and criticising Israel for the way it's handling the conflict. Matthew Doran, ABC News, Jerusalem.
0: A Legislative Assembly inquiry will hear today from community groups concerned over a proposed hotel on the site of the former Braddon Bowls Club. Peter Lusted reports.
4: The Environment and Planning Standing Committee will examine the proposal, which would require a rezoning for part of the block to allow a residential development. Consultation drew mixed reviews, from some wanting change to the vacant site, while the submission from the nearby Braddon Tennis Club raised concerns about the size of the proposal. The Ainslie School P&C submission raised concerns a proposed new road would create a rat run for motorists seeking to avoid congestion on surrounding roads.
0: The union representing journalists has called Pauline Hanson bitter and unprofessional after her address to the National Press Club yesterday. Isabella Tolhurst reports.
5: In her speech, One Nation leader Pauline Hanson took aim at the media, vowing to axe the SBS and withdraw funding for the ABC and ban particular outlets from attending her press conferences. When Guardian journalist Sarah Martin asked a question during the Q&A segment, Senator Hanson attacked her, calling her trashy and accusing her of bashing One Nation. The Media Entertainment and Arts Alliance say Senator Hanson's actions are an assault on the freedom of press and stand in stark contrast with her remarks that she welcomes media scrutiny on her party, its people and its policies.
0: The New South Wales government says a $126 million upgrade to police technology will help crack down on so-called click-to-order criminals. The funding, which will be built into next week's state budget, will go towards new digital evidence management systems and intel platforms. It also includes $17 million for the state's Crime Commission, which has the power to compel criminals to answer questions at hearings or risk jail. A global jobs report produced by consultancy firm PwC shows a sharp rise in job ads where employers are willing to pay a premium for artificial intelligence skills. National Work reporter Bronwyn Herbert has more.
6: The AI Jobs Barometer Report is an annual review of job ads across six continents, including Australia. Chief Economist Amy Lomas says AI-related job ads doubled in Australia in a year from around 20,000 to 41,000 and was strongest in industries already embracing the technology.
7: We've had the most amount of change over the last 12 months.
6: The data shows employers are willing to pay premiums of around 60% for workers with specific AI skills. PwC, which advises companies on AI adoption, says the report highlights workforce trends but does not fully account for those who may be left behind.
0: The country's new household soft plastics recycling scheme is now operating at nearly three times the capacity of its failed predecessor. At its peak, RedCycle processed up to 8,000 tonnes of soft plastic a year, but recyclers are now able to process more than 20,000 tonnes, with another plant being commissioned in Melbourne. Co-CEO of Soft Plastics Stewardship Australia, Barry Cozier, says there are now 700 household collection points around the country, but they need more people to get involved.
8: Our biggest constraint at the moment is collecting enough material for all these facilities. So we've now got the opposite issue. And to expand further, what we're looking for is a community to bring more soft plastics back.
0: The first Australian to speak about their experience on board the Hunter virus-hit cruise ship has detailed their time in quarantine in an exclusive interview with the ABC. Samantha Girling reports.
9: There were four Australian citizens and one permanent resident on board the MV Hondius when an outbreak of the deadly Hunter virus was detected. They were repatriated, along with one New Zealander, to Western Australia, where they've been required to spend 6 weeks at a quarantine centre near Perth. 82-year-old Peter Marsh says they've been well looked after, but he's looking forward to heading home.
10: Well, a big hug from my wife. Getting a haircut, it's something that needs to be done.
9: The six people at the Bullsbrook quarantine facility are due to fly home to Queensland and New South Wales on Tuesday.
0: Returning overseas, voters head to the polls in the north of England later today in a by-election that could have a big impact on the whole of the UK. Europe correspondent Mazoe Ford explains.
11: The Makerfield by-election is shaping up to be a two-horse race between Labour's Andy Burnham and Robert Kenyon of the right-wing anti-immigration party Reform UK. Polls are predicting a narrow victory for Mr. Burnham. If he does win, he said he plans to mount a leadership challenge against the unpopular Labour Prime Minister Sir Keir Starmer. The former Health Minister Wes Streeting says he'd also join the contest. Sir Keir's leadership has been plagued by a series of missteps and scandals, as well as disastrous local election results for Labour last month. Mazoe Ford, ABC News, Makerfield.
0: And direct flights between Sydney and London are set to take off from next year after Qantas unveiled the first route of its long-promised Project Sunrise. The announcement comes after Qantas took delivery of its latest wide-body Airbus jet, which is designed for flying the 21-hour journey without a stopover. Flights are set to begin between the two cities from October next year. Qantas has previously indicated it wants to start direct flights from other East Coast cities to London and other destinations, including New York. To sport now, England and Croatia are tied at 2-2 at halftime at the Men's FIFA World Cup in Dallas. Croatia have come from behind twice to level the scores, while Harry Kane has scored a double for England. Earlier, Portugal was held to a 1-1 draw by DR Congo. It's the first time DR Congo has received a point at the World Cup. And with the rest of the day's sport, here's Jared Coote.
12: Queensland has squared Rugby League State of Origin series at one game each with an impressive 44-24 win in Game 2 at the MCG before a record Origin crowd of more than 91,500. Down 12-8 at halftime, the Maroons produced a superb second half, crossing for 6 tries to set up a series decider in Brisbane on July 8. Queensland captain Cameron Munster was full of praise for his team after the disappointment of Game 1, where they surrendered a 20-point lead.
13: We always knew we had it in us. We've got so much belief in this group and this team. And I'm so proud that we got the job done tonight. Far out. How good's rugby league?
12: Australia has thrashed Bangladesh by 9 wickets in Leeds to remain undefeated at the Women's T20 Cricket World Cup. A superb bowling performance from the Australians restricted Bangladesh to just 8 for 77 from its 20 overs. In response, George Vole blasted 45 not out from just 32 balls to reach the target in the 10th over.
0: To finance, Wall Street stocks have ended lower as the US Federal Reserve signalled interest rate hikes later this year after keeping them steady today. The Dow Jones Industrial Average fell nearly 1%. The broad S&P 500 lost 1.2%. The Australian share market is set to open later this morning. Oil is also down. Brent crude is trading at $78.69 US a barrel and the Australian dollar is lower. It's buying 70.2 US cents. To Canberra's weather today, a foggy start to the morning, clearing, a partly cloudy day on the way with a very high chance of showers, most likely in the evening. We're heading for a top of 17 degrees today. Cloudy tomorrow with showers easing throughout the day, 14 the forecast there. That's the latest from the ABC Newsroom. It's coming up to 10 minutes past 7.
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15: My word of the day today is perplexed. Sometimes during magpie swooping season, I try to hide under a sheet of Perplexed to avoid getting my bonce scratched. No, that's Perspex. Okay, often they're confused.
16: What's the rite of passage for someone in Canberra, Ross? Like, is it to sit in the freezing cold at a match at Canberra Stadium and watch the Brumbies or the Raiders lose on a cold wintry afternoon? Or maybe is it to have a beer with Pauline at the Kingo?
15: You can't get more Canberran than that, can you?
17: It's pretty poor, but it's a serious breach as well, and it is being investigated by the press club, but also by Australian Federal Police. It appears that we've had two people come in the day before and hang up this blind.

0: this automatic blind and been turned on from inside the room.
1: Ross, if I'm required to pay a subscription now for the ABC, as how much will the charge be for listening to the morning to the breakfast show's producer chat? I'm all in. Here's a couple of tips, James. Stay in Australia.
2: Okay, that's one. That's what I've done so far.
1: Yep. Ross, my tip for James, fly business class.
2: Okay.
1: Gus says, don't try to beat Booney's beer record.
3: No, no. That's a 666 ABC Canberra. Breakfast with Ross Solly.
1: Yes, a lot of very helpful hints coming for our producer, James Vandermeer, who is contemplating... He's contemplating it, getting himself a passport and heading overseas for the very first time in his life. And he's a bit nervous about it. And so he was sort of hoping that the ABC Canberra Breakfast listener could put his nerves at ease and just give him some useful tips. Someone suggested don't go on a long flight when the toilets are blocked. I'm not sure that you can sort of plan for that, but get the point. It's a good point. Good morning, Kwee Lian. What a beautiful photograph from the sunrise this morning. There's a bit of fog around this morning. This listener says, can you please ask Canberrans to put their headlights and taillights in the fog this morning? Too many grey cars invisible from the back over the last few weeks. Yes, it's very, very good advice. Our three clues to the news. I didn't solve it before the news because, once again, my time management was so poor. Here we go. Yes, if you got Angels by Robbie Williams, Sing It Back by Maloko, that was the third song, and in the middle was Caught in the Crowd by Kate Miller-Heidke, well done to you, and well done to Pat Worthy, who got the story as well, which was the Angels yesterday talking about the first time they heard people singing back the famous Aussie sing back to Am I Ever Gonna See Your Face Again? Now, we're running a poll this morning on the ABC Canberra Breakfast Poll show. It's a very simple poll because yesterday Pauline Hanson was at the press club, and if you missed it yesterday, she had some thoughts on how popular her party is here in Canberra.
4: We have started a branch here, and what I heard, the first meeting they had over 200 people there, so it's going extremely well in Canberra. Mark is the coordinator for it, and he has asked me to come. Mark, I'll come one day when I can. But, yes, no, we've got strong support in Canberra. Go to the Kingo. I tell you, I just get so many people come up to me wanting to have photos and talk to me, and they're really pleased to see me. So there is support in Canberra.
1: Yep, a lot of people stopping her in the street saying, I love seeing you here in Canberra, even though yesterday Pauline did say that she doesn't actually like the place. But that's all right. Not everyone has to love Canberra. So we're running a poll this morning because I just thought I'd just gauge the interest, the support, again, amongst ABC Canberra Breakfast listeners. And my poll question is, if an election was called today, would you consider voting for One Nation? Would you consider voting for One Nation? It's a yes or no to 0467 922 666, 0467 922 666. If an election was called today, would you consider voting for One Nation? Also interesting, I spoke before the news to Andrew Probyn from the National Press Club. He's a director there, just on that stunt yesterday. Couple of people, Andrew in Gungahlin, says, Ross, I'm not sure where you're getting the idea that the social media response to GetUp has been negative. The Instagram post claiming credit has over 170,000 likes and fewer than 6,000 negative comments. There's a similar ratio on TikTok. And this is Mike. I really don't know where you guys got the idea that the stunt backfired on them. I've just done a scan of Reddit and Facebook, and it seems people have the opposite view. Maybe my social media reality is only showing me what I want, but that's a different problem with politics and social media these days. I think I just sort of go more on the comments than the likes. People just flip through social media and they just like. But maybe you're right, listener. Maybe everybody thinks what a great exercise that was by GetUp yesterday to put the banner at the press club. Personally, I thought it was pretty poor taste and pretty useless. But that's just my personal opinion on it. It seems that a lot of other people thought it was great. Also this hour, keep listening because I'm going to give you that chance to go in the draw. It's your second last chance to go in the draw to win the ABC Canberra. I'm not going to be in, but done that already. The chance to win a double pass to see Waitress the Musical in Sydney, plus accommodation, plus meals. Keep listening. I'll give you that chance sometime between

0: now and 8 o'clock. Earlier this week, we were talking about the federal government's response to KPMG and the fact that they've kicked them to the curb for a couple of months. New South Wales had done the same. And we were asking whether the ACT government would do a similar thing. Rachel Stephen-Smith is the minister and joins us this morning. Rachel Stephen-Smith, good morning to you.
1: Yuma Ross, good morning.
0: Just before we talk about that, did you watch Pauline Hanson yesterday? And if so, what was your takeaway?
1: I didn't watch the speech, Ross. I caught some, well, I was in back-to-back meetings for most of the day. I did catch some of the Q&A, including the bit where she was pretty disparaging about Canberra, and the bit where she said that people should speak English at home. I'm not sure why or how she thinks that would ever be policed, but we've already heard Labor MLAs have already heard distress from the multicultural community in Canberra about the way that Pauline Hanson spoke about multicultural Australia yesterday, consistent with everything she's ever said previously. But, you know, it is really distressing, and we, you know, I want to say, you know, ACT Labor really stands in solidarity with our multicultural community, and particularly, you know, refugees and asylum seekers and people from other faith backgrounds that Pauline has been
0: You know,
1: very dismissive and denigrated in the past.
0: We will be speaking to Katie Gallagher later this hour. I should also mention that we did reach out to the local One Nation branch to see if somebody would come. We were we said you can come on anytime you like between 5:30 and 9. We even said that we'd be happy to bump Rachel Stephen-Smith to another time to make way for the One Nation branch. Rachel, I hope you don't take that personally, but we just were very keen, Minister, to get them on the show. They said absolutely not. Maybe it's just because they're fans of listening to you on the radio, Minister, I don't know. But anyway, they said absolutely not, they wouldn't come on the show. Do you hear, when you're out and about, do people stop you on the street, Rachel Stephen-Smith, and say to you that they do like the cut of Pauline Hanson's jib, that they do? Because she says that she's got supporters here in Canberra and that they've got a branch here and they've got a couple of hundred members. Do you hear that very often on the street?
1: Well, no, Ross, but I probably wouldn't hear that much. And I do occasionally get, what I'm more likely to get than a positive "I'm voting for One Nation" is the people who are really negative and angry. And look, I understand and appreciate there's a lot of anger in the community and people are feeling very let down by mainstream politics and the way that, you know, the neoliberal policies over the last 40, 50 years have worked out for people, and particularly over the last 20 years. But I don't think that's about the ACT government. I think that's a much broader question. And I think,
0: are you sure, Rachel Stephen-Smith? Are you sure that this is not, this is also not about the ACT government?
1: Oh, no, because largely, Ross, it's about things like
0: immigration,
1: the cost of living, mm-hmm. and tax, and decisions made by the federal government. So, I mean, it does flow through to all parts of politics. There's no doubt about it. And it also, I mean, we've talked before about the way that the lack of filter on social media is flowing through to real life conversations and interactions where people feel it's much more acceptable to express their anger in ways that, that wouldn't have been acceptable previously.
0: There is a risk, isn't there, that people will just dismiss this as a passing phase or as a bit of a joke, because that's what happened in the United States when Donald Trump first surfaced, and now look, he's in a second term. If you look at what's happening in the UK, Nigel Farage's Reform Party are now going great guns. There is a danger, and surely as a politician, Rachel Stephen-Smith, there must be warning signs there, even at an ACT level. Next time around, if One Nation decide to, as they promised that they will, field candidates there, there's something there that politicians really need to be focused on.
1: Well, I think particularly the Liberal Party here in the ACT will see it as a significant threat. The reality of the ACT electorate is it is a very progressive electorate, and even among the independents and the Greens, I think, you know, we look at the makeup of the assembly and it is a very progressive assembly. And I think that.
0: So you don't think One Nation would ever be a threat to the Labor Party?
1: I don't see that turning around. But it's not something I think it is something that we all need to take

0: seriously because it is changing the face of our politics. It's changing what's becoming acceptable in politics, and it is and it is giving permission for people to express gross racism, gross homophobia. It is, and really comes from. I find it quite challenging, Ross, because on the one hand, I understand that people are feeling that their experience of life isn't being understood by mainstream politics. But on the other hand, this is people who completely fail and don't even try to understand other people's experience of life. So there's no empathy in the way that Pauline Hanson talks or Nigel Farage, for example. But somehow they're connecting with people who feel hard done by, but people who feel hard done by that don't then think about their life in the context of everybody else's as well. It's a really challenging thing to address, I reckon.
1: Mm. Well, I mean, if you go on the national polls, it certainly shows that there are a lot of people who are liking what Pauline Hanson's saying. So certainly federally and nationally, I think people need to sit up and take notice and listen. 22 past 7 on The Breakfast Show. Let's talk about a couple of other issues, if you don't mind, Rachel Stephen-Smith. KPMG, the federal government has announced that they will cancel, they'll stop dealing with them for 3 months. New South Wales has also been very quick to move on this. What's the ACT government's position? Are you considering a similar move?
0: Very happy to talk about this, Ross, given it's why I'm on. The Under Treasurer has written to KPMG with an answer due back today, actually. He wrote on the 4th of June as an initial thing to seek assurance that all current and previous contracts with the Territory have had appropriate levels of confidentiality and there are controls in place for any information and data or knowledge gained through those contracts to be appropriately managed. So I think that is important to get that assurance. Mm. There are also standing rules in place that Territory entities mustn't knowingly engage with suppliers that demonstrate business practices that are objectionable, dishonest, unethical or unsafe. So I think at the moment that is a safeguard against KPMG. And look, honestly, I think KPMG will be pulling itself back from applying for government contracts until it's got its house in order.
1: Are we using them at the moment? Are we using them at the moment? What sort of dollar figures are we spending with KPMG?
0: Yeah, there are 6 active contracts and 6 active work orders listed on the contract register. Those totaled just over $4 million and KPMG is on 4 panels. Now, the contracts register only includes contracts that are worth more than $25,000 or at least $25,000. There are likely to be some contracts for things like internal audits and reviews that are under that amount, which we don't have a central record of. But that's why the first step is to really seek assurance that those existing and past contracts, that our information has been and is being appropriately protected.
1: But already it's been found that they've not been up to scratch, and that's why the Commonwealth has acted. That's why New South Wales has acted. Shouldn't that be good enough? If they believe that their work ethic and their standards are not up to scratch, why would we even contemplate giving them the chance to prove themselves if others have found that they're not doing the job properly?
0: Well, I think our existing rules would pretty much rule them out from any new contracts. So that's why the first step is to say we want to be sure that our information in existing and previous contracts has been appropriately protected.
1: So the existing rules could put in an unofficial ban of sorts, Rachel Stephen-Smith. But would you think about making it official, just sending around a directive saying, okay, for the next however long, we suggest you don't do deals with KPMG?
0: Yeah, look, we'll see what the response is from KPMG that's due back today. We also know that the KPMG, I think it's the senior executive in Australia has resigned. The CEO of KPMG Australia has resigned. They're obviously doing some work internally. That's good to hear. But given that the conduct has been alleged to occur since 2023, our first priority is to get assurance that our information has not been, it has been appropriately protected, hasn't been shared with anybody. And when we get that response, we'll make a further decision. But in the meantime, I think

0: our officials who are undertaking procurement would tread very warily in relation to engaging KPMG and any further procurements until we're satisfied, in the same way that the federal government and New South Wales have explicitly said.
1: All right. On another issue, Lani Tyndale in the Canberra Times today has got a story about the Integrity Commissioner being asked to investigate hospital executives at North Canberra Hospital that have apparently created a substantial and specific danger to public health and safety. This is the ongoing issue with cardiologist Rachel Stephen-Smith. Has this been sorted or not? Why is this still an issue?
0: Well, I can't comment on any referrals to the Integrity Commission, but actually what our data shows, and we're very clearly seeing this, is that cardiology wait lists have come down considerably since April 2024 by about 66% across the procedural wait list. We've seen a lot more procedures being performed in 2025 than were being performed in 2023.
1: But have you also been told that have you also been told though that the culture there has improved?
0: Well, there are some real challenges. I think we've talked about this before. There are some real challenges in cardiology, and this is largely matters between, in terms of disagreement between the consultant specialists within cardiology. The Canberra Health Services leadership has put in a lot of resource and a lot of effort to try to resolve these issues. I think
1: so the workplace culture issues still exist, though, do they?
0: Oh, yes, they do, Ross. I'm not going to deny that. We have had some support from external mediation through the Fair Work Commission, but I could be wrong about that in terms of who was mediating. But there has been some resolution to one of the issues that was in dispute, and we are continuing to try to recruit a new director for cardiology. It is obviously challenging given the circumstances at the moment, but some of the issues have been resolved and some issues are outstanding. But what I really want to do is give a huge shout out to the team that, despite these issues, has been working really hard, instigating smarter scheduling, making full use of theatre and specialist capacity, reducing cancellations, booking further ahead to provide people with certainty.
1: Yeah, brilliant.
0: And ensuring the sustained staffing so that we can actually bring those waitlists and wait times down.
1: I've heard, Minister, that as late as this week you've had a cardiologist resign. Is that true? Do you know?
0: Yes, I understand that a cardiologist has resigned.
1: And do you know why?
0: No, I don't know why. And Ross, we don't know. We don't speak about those things in terms of individuals because that's obviously an individual workplace.
1: No, I guess it's important. It's important though for listeners. I get that. I guess it's important for listeners to know though if they're resigning because they're unhappy with the culture or the system. That would be an area of concern for everybody. Is it related to the culture? Is it related to the conditions at the centre?
0: I haven't had a detailed conversation with the CHS CEO about it. I was aware that there was a potential resignation, but I haven't had a detailed conversation or seen correspondence from that individual at this point. But again, I would be reluctant to talk about.
1: But I assume you'd want to find out, though, wouldn't you?
0: Yeah. Quite complex. Yeah, of course I would want to find out.
1: Okay.
0: Yeah.
1: All right. Well, maybe when we get some more information, we can revisit this. We are out of time. I appreciate your time this morning, Minister. Thank you.
0: No worries. Thanks,
1: Ross. That's ACT Health and Finance Minister Rachel Stephen-Smith on The Breakfast Show. It is time. By the way, in the football at the moment, it's now England 3, Croatia 2. What a game. What an absolute cracker of the game. You're probably listening to it with the sound down so you can listen to The Breakfast Show and listen to Robert Baird's News Bulletin. It's 7:30.
2: Good morning, this is Robert Baird with ABC News. The union representing journalists has condemned Pauline Hanson's attitude to media, as highlighted in her National Press Club address yesterday. The One Nation leader said she would ban ABC and Guardian journalists from her press conferences, vowed to cut public broadcasters, and launched an attack on a journalist who asked a question of her. The Media, Entertainment and Arts Alliance says Senator Hanson's actions were bitter and unprofessional and stand in contrast to her claims that she welcomes media scrutiny. The chair of an Australian energy watchdog says electricity retailers would be forced to notify customers who are overpaying under major changes to power pricing. Here's energy reporter Daniel Mercer.
3: according to the competition regulator.

0: Nearly a quarter of households are on their electricity retailer's best offer, while a greater share are paying prices above benchmark levels, supposed to act as a safety net. Australian Energy Market Commission Chair Anna Collier wants to curb the practice by forcing retailers to make their offers available to all customers, not just new ones.
1: Second thing is to identify and inform those long-term customers that they could be on a better deal and show them what that better deal is.
0: Retailers would have to report the data to the Australian Energy Regulator, which would publish it.

0: shit.
1: The ACT branch of the National Trust of Australia says it's important to consider current and potential heritage sites in Canberra as the city continues to grow. The Trust has opened nominations for its Heritage Awards for projects demonstrating outstanding practice in the fields of conservation and heritage. The ACT branch president, Linda Roberts, says she hopes the awards will prompt discussions about the heritage that Canberrans want to keep.
2: Lots of changes, and this, I suppose it feels it's been accelerated. And so there is a heightened awareness of what is it that we want to hold on. So history certainly happened in the past. Heritage is what we have from the past. What do we want to have for future generations?
1: Overseas now, US officials have released details of the ceasefire agreement with Iran, which they say includes an end to fighting on all fronts, including in Lebanon. They say Tehran will reaffirm its commitment not to develop nuclear weapons, while the US will lift all sanctions and release frozen and restricted Iranian assets. Both countries will start lifting their sea blockades, while at the same time, sanctions on Iran will be lifted. And the United States will oversee a reconstruction package for Iran. The former US Assistant Secretary of State, David Schenker, says Tehran will be happy with that deal.
3: The agreement looks pretty heavily in favor of Iran. It succeeds in the main goal of opening the straits, but it has a lot of reward. I think all told, Iran's very happy with this agreement, and they'll see where they get to on the nuclear discussions later.
1: In sport, Queensland has come from behind to record a 44-24 win over New South Wales to level the State of Origin series. In front of a record Origin crowd of more than 91,500 fans at the MCG, the Maroons ran in 6 second-half tries to set up a decider in Brisbane next month. Maroons coach Billy Slater says Queensland showed good perseverance.
4: Oh, I thought we handled a fair bit of adversity in that first half quite well. You know, there was some things that were out of our control in terms of some changes, you know, with Cam going off and whatnot. And I just thought we handled that to the best of our ability. And then off the back of that, we went out into the second half and really chased our game.
1: And still in rugby league, the Canberra Raiders say they're relying on pure motivation heading into Sunday's round 16 clash against Melbourne. After finishing minor premiers in 2025, the Raiders sit 13th on the ladder and must win most of their remaining 10 matches this season to keep their hopes of a finals berth alive. Fullback KO Weeks says much of this season has been do or die for the club.
5: Motivated and wanting to win, so I think that's what we've got here. I'm pretty sure everyone really wants to win and can only really control what we can control, and we all know that we need to start ticking wins over and whatever happens to the rest of the table will happen, but yeah, we definitely need to start winning.
1: And in cricket, Australia has thrashed Bangladesh by 9 wickets in Leeds to remain undefeated at the Women's T20 World Cup. Georgia Vohl blasted 45 not out as Australia reached its 78-run target in just the 10th over. India also remain undefeated, beating the Netherlands by 95 runs, while South Africa have recovered from their opening loss to Australia, defeating Pakistan by 2 wickets. That's the latest from the ABC Newsroom.
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7: 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What was it? According to Dr. Carl, and the long battle to overturn blanket bans on pets in apartments. That's Afternoons.
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8: Hi, I'm Melissa Clark. On AM After 8, how have voters reacted to Pauline Hanson's vision for Australia? And Donald Trump releases the details of a ceasefire agreement with Iran.
9: Wangarali Majinu, Ross Solly Breakfast, ABC Radio Canberra, Ngunnawalrari Wurundjeri.
10: And I can do some of the heavy lifting for you, Mel Clark, if you like, because I can tell you how, well, I know people are going to say, oh, ABC Canberra Breakfast, that's not an accurate snapshot of Canberra. And you're right. But I can tell you what ABC Canberra Breakfast listeners think. I'll give you the updated poll figures in a moment. We are running a poll this morning. And it's a very straightforward question. The question is, if an election was called today, would you consider voting for One Nation? Would you consider voting for One Nation? I'll give you the figures in just a moment. But just off the back of my chat with Rachel Stephen-Smith, this listener says, good work, Rachel. You've just shown how out of touch you are. I know plenty of reasonable, rational Canberrans who are going to vote for Pauline Hanson's One Nation and are not into gross racism and gross homophobia.

0: well done at alienating another group of potential voters, says this listener. Then another texter says, how does this speaker know people who might agree with some of the things Pauline says don't have empathy? You can't say what you think someone else is thinking as fact. But then Jill says, the ACT is indeed progressive and leads the way on so many issues, whether it's pill testing at concerts, interest-free loans, schemes for renewable energy, decriminalisation of drugs, or taking a hospital back into public hands. Go us, says Jill. And Hillary says, another great woman minister, says Hillary. Yes, on the actions by GetUp yesterday, and I mentioned that I thought that it hadn't gone over well, but a few people have texted me to say, well, actually, if you look on social media, it went over very, very well, and that GetUp should be congratulated for doing such an incredible thing. This listener says, millennials and younger grew up with the chaser stunts. We see this kind of thing as harmless. No one got hurt except the pride of a couple of people at the press club and One Nation. And this this texter says, I'm surprised and a little shocked about how many people in our rural town are for the One Nation Party. Stunts like the press club protest only breed resentment against the other parties. Remember the ditch the witch background, says Jack. And this texter, this is John from Lynham, says, if GetUp wanted to embarrass Pauline Hanson, it backfired spectacularly. The way she responded to it made her look more of a statesperson-like and gave her more attention from the public. Not what we or they wanted. A real failure by GetUp, says John from Lynham. If you've got thoughts on it, I'm happy to hear them this morning. 1-300-681-666 or 0467-922-666. In the football at the moment, the World Cup, we are in the 74th minute and it's England 3, Croatia 2. In this football World Cup fixture. Our poll this morning, if an election was called today, would you consider voting for One Nation? It's a yes or no so far, and it's been hovering around this for most of the show. 87% of you are saying no, you would not. 13% are saying yes, you would vote for Pauline Hanson's One Nation. And we've had several hundred respondents, just because I know people say, well, how many people are responding? We've had several hundred respondents already, and we're going to keep the poll going right through till 9 o'clock this morning. So if you want to have your say, yes or no, if an election was called today, would you consider voting for Pauline Hanson's One Nation?
1: Drive with Georgia Steins.
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0: Before the news, I was talking to Rachel Stephen-Smith about ongoing problems at the North Canberra Hospital. Well, at the Canberra Hospital, the Health Services Union is going to be implementing some work restrictions because of ongoing enterprise bargaining negotiations that have pretty well stalled, I think, at the moment. Darren Brown is the ACT organiser of the Health Services Union, and he joins us this morning. Darren Brown, good morning to you.
3: Oh, good morning, Ross, and thank you for having me on and taking an interest in this important issue.
0: No, well, I think it is important because people want to know what's going on and they want to know if it's going to impact them, I guess. But first of all, where are you at the moment with the negotiations?
3: We've been negotiating with the ACT government for near on 6 months, over 6 months, Ross, and it's just completely stalled. Every reasonable solution that the unions, including us and other unions, have put up gets a flat no. We get a major inference, sorry, we're broke, which just doesn't...
0: Do they really say that to you?
3: Yes, Ross,
0: okay.
3: They do.
0: Oh, all right. Okay.
3: They might not use the word broke. They use the word, sorry, we have no money.
0: Financial constraints. Yes, okay. Yeah.
3: Fiscal constraints.
0: Yes.
3: That means we're broke. And I know there's been considerable rhetoric by credible pundits about the ACT budget and its processes in recent times. And I get that there is fiscal restraint and government have to be responsible in the way they spend their money. But I would say locking in and securing a a skilled and progressive health workforce is a responsible way of spending the taxpayers' money.
0: So in simple

0: simple terms, what exactly are you asking for?
1: We're asking for measures that will keep our skilled diagnostic workforce in the ACT. We look after the nuclear medicine technologists that do our PET scans, our cancer scans, our sonographers that do the maternity scans, our pathology workers that analyse blood and diagnostic tests among PET scans, our cancer scans, our sonographers that do the maternity scans, our pathology workers that analyse blood and diagnostic tests amongst a few. And there are measures within the current EBA that they could be looking at and offering fair and reasonable structures, work structures, as in where they sit, where our technologists sit within the EBA and their gradings, to get these guys locked into Canberra, Ross.
0: And Darren, are you a long way apart at the moment? I mean, we've been talking with the teachers here and they feel that finally they're getting closer to getting some sort of an agreement. Are you a long way apart, or is there just a bit of finessing that needs to take place?
1: In fairness, there are solutions. There's solutions on the table. It appears we're a fair way apart, but we could rapidly close the gap with some sensible offers and discussions. And some of the excuses that they're using for not using these measures is we want to see what happens in Queensland. The Queensland government are systematically trying to pull apart the working conditions and pay of these types of workers in Queensland. I think the government needs to work out whether it wants to be a Barr Labor government or a Christofouli LNP government, and they're acting like the latter at the moment, which is disappointing.
0: So let's talk about the action that you're looking at taking now. Will it impact payer patients, et cetera? What form will it take?
1: Well, yesterday and today will not impact patients. It was administrative constraints to send a message to government and to the Canberra Health Services that we're serious. But tomorrow, our health professionals will be taking a stop work meeting between 10:45 a.m. and 11:45 a.m. And to be honest, that time was chosen to limit the patient impact. And there may be some delays in scans and diagnostic testing during that period of time. But unfortunately, we're at that point where we need to send a stronger message, and that's what it'll be. But we're limiting the effect on patients, and nothing that's urgent or life-threatening or critical will be denied.
0: And will some people get their appointments cancelled, though, Darren, or are you guaranteeing that everyone will get seen, but they might just have to sit around for a bit longer?
1: Yeah, our members have made sure that there was no cancellations and we're working around getting everybody through that was due. That's important to us and our members, that the patients have limited impact, because that's the reason that these guys are here. And for the total reason of limiting the impact is the timing of our stop work tomorrow. These guys, Ross, I'd like to add that these guys are highly skilled in the diagnostic field, and I can assure you, if our highly skilled doctors don't have the diagnosis, if you can't find it, you can't treat it. Mm. These guys are the cornerstone to getting this life-saving treatment on the ball.
0: It's interesting. Good to speak with you this morning. Thank you, Darren.
1: Thank you very much for your time, Ross.
0: Darren Brown is the ACT organiser of the Health Services Union on ABC Canberra Breakfast. It's 8:15. It's still 3-2, England 3, Croatia 2. And on our poll this morning, our very simple poll, if an election was called today, would you consider voting for Pauline Hanson's One Nation? 87% of you are saying no, 13% are saying yes. In a moment, I'll go to ACT Senator Katie Gallagher just to get her thoughts on what message there might have been for the government to take away from the speech yesterday. But Luke's called in. G'day, Luke.
2: Hey, g'day, Ross. Mate, first thing I want to do this morning is just pump up your tyres. I reckon you run a better unbiased political interview than just about anyone in Canberra.
0: Luke,
2: you are very good at it.
0: That is very kind of you to say so. I had a couple of people this morning saying, well, of course, nobody's going to be listening to a biased Labor program who votes for One Nation. But I appreciate that, Luke. Thank you, mate.
2: You are a journo who it is impossible to pick which side you're on, which is as it should be. Mate, the thing I want to say, and I'll say it quickly because you've got an interview coming up. The Dutch underestimated

0: Australia, got beaten. Hillary talked about basket of deplorables, got beaten. The comments that the Labor Party are making about One Nation, before they know it, they're going to lose the balance of power in the Senate, and they'll be asking themselves why. So I think never underestimate your opponent. I'm not a One Nation voter, but you never underestimate your opponent. And the Labor Party are setting themselves up to look very silly because they will lose balance of power.
1: It's really interesting you say that, Luke, because that's what I put to Rachel Stephen-Smith, and she seemed pretty confident that here in Canberra it would never happen. But
0: that's Canberra, mate. That's Canberra. I mean, Canberra's a one-off. You and I know that. Mm. I've lived in three. Actually, this is my fourth state I've lived in, and they're all politically so different. Look, Rachel Stephen-Smith is a big underperformer, but I think that you really can't sort of take the Canberra sample as a national sample. It's just not.
1: Yeah, and the point I was trying to make is if you look at what's happening in the US, if you look at what's happening in the UK, snooze you lose, Luke. Snooze you lose.
0: Absolutely, mate. You've hit the nail on the head.
1: Good on you, mate. And thanks for the vote of confidence. I appreciate it a lot, Luke. Thank you so much, mate. Yeah, thank you. Always happy to take calls, especially positive callers. But as you would know, I'm more than happy also to get people who want to give me a good swift kick up the derry. Year, which happens sometimes. Senator Katie Gallagher is, of course, the ACT Labor Senator, also Minister for Finance, etc. Katie Gallagher, good morning to you.
2: Good morning, Ross.
1: Thanks for your time this morning. I'm just going to read you out a text and then tell me what you think about this.
2: Mm-hmm.
1: This listener says, I suppose this One Nation phenomenon is a warning to Canberra people, including staffers and APS, to connect to the views of wider Australia, not just Canberra. We've seen it a few times in politics recently. What do you take out of the message which came out of yesterday's speech and the way that it's been received?
2: Look, I

0: Asian phenomenon is a warning to Canberra people, including staffers and APS, to connect to the views of wider Australia, not just Canberra. We've seen it a few times in politics recently. What do you take out of the message which came out of yesterday's speech and the way that it's been received?
1: Look, I think there's a lot of interest, obviously, in One Nation, but nothing that Senator Hanson said yesterday surprised me. I think she's been saying it for 30 years.
0: Why is she cutting through now, though? Why is she cutting through now when she hadn't done before?
1: Well, a couple of things there. I think there's a reorganisation on the right side of politics. So you see, you know, the Liberal National One Nation essentially support base is shifting and has been since the election. But I also think, people are under the pump. We're living in a very uncertain world. There's a lot of stress on people, cost of living pressures, all the rest of it. And so I don't think it's surprising that, you know, we've got to stay focused on those issues for people and remain focused on them. Problem ID is very easy to do in politics. Finding solutions and implementing them is where it actually is harder, but so important. And that's why, you know, our budget with the reforms and the investments in it is so important. And that's what the government will remain focused on. But Senator Hanson's been around for 30 years and, you know, she's going to continue to focus on the areas that she has always focused on, Ross.
0: A lot of people were stopping me on the street, and actually people were saying to me yesterday, sometimes I make that stuff up, Katie Gallagher, which will shock you, but people were saying to me yesterday that they thought that Anthony Albanese, when he was asked whether he would watch Pauline Hanson, made a snide comment about, or what people deemed to be a snide comment about, you know, no, I'll be watching State of Origin, et cetera, et cetera. And they read that as a bit of arrogance and that maybe this is the problem and that people are just dismissing Pauline Hanson and not taking it seriously. Did you watch the speech yesterday, Senator? And did you think that Anthony Albanese's response was appropriate?
1: I didn't watch it live. I read some of the reports afterwards and then I went back last night because I had to do a couple of interviews, including yours this morning, to read it and read the Q&A section. I don't think anyone's underestimating what's going on in politics. I heard your previous caller. I don't think anyone is doing that, certainly not in the government. We have to remain focused on the job that we've been elected to do, which is to make decisions in the best interests of the country. And some of those are hard, and it's a very difficult time with everything that's going on in the world, with the inflation challenge, some of those economic shocks that have come through from the war in the Middle East. And we've got to remain focused on that. What happens on the right side of politics will continue to happen on the right side of politics. But a lot of those areas that Senator Hanson is very good at problem ID, she has a particular style of politics, which is about dividing and raising anger and all those things, but actually delivering change or actually look at the way she votes when she comes to Canberra. It's very different to the issues she raises that she says she's motivated by. If I take, for example, on her concerns around, you know, working people, if she has those, why then does every single time she's given the opportunity to vote, does she vote against their interests? She's got to be accountable for those views and she's got to have those views tested.
0: Yet majority of Australians now would vote for her before they'd vote for you. They would, you know, if an election was called today, there's a very, very good chance that she could end up holding the balance of power, if not governing in their own right. So you might say that, you know, this is that she never can't follow through with the policies, etc. But God blimey, she's resonating with a lot of Australians, Katie Gallagher. And when she says things like yesterday that she doesn't think it's appropriate for people not to speak English at home, and she wants to clamp down on that. And when she says, you know, that it's too hard to sack workers anymore. I mean, is this what Australians are feeling? When she says that, you know, she thinks that multiculturalism is dead, it's been a failed policy and we should be monocultural. I mean, these are the things that she's saying that a lot of Australians are resonating with and saying, yeah, go Pauline, we agree with you.
1: Well, a couple of things there, Ross. I think, you know, opinion polls will come and go, and I'm not saying that in a way to underestimate what's happening on the right side of politics. There

0: is definitely a reshaping of that on the right side of politics.
1: But you'd be crazy to think, wouldn't you, Katie Gallagher, if it's not also eating into your vote? Are you saying that no Labor voters thinking of stepping across and maybe having a little dabble in a bit of Pauline Hanson One Nation Party action?
0: Well, I mean, I leave commentators like yourself and your listeners and others to, speculate about.
1: Do you think they are though? Do you think you might be losing some voters across to them?
0: Ross, I think what I'm focused on and what the government's focused on is doing what we need to do to set this country up, to make it easier to buy a house, to make sure people can go and see a doctor, to make sure that we're delivering tax cuts and all of those things. That's what the government's focused on, and we will continue to be focused on it. And Senator Hanson says one thing when she gets on a podium and then votes in a particular way in the Senate, and, you know, she has to be accountable for those views, but people should be looking at those.
1: But my question is, Senator, do you think that you might be losing some voters to Pauline Hanson's party?
0: Well, again, I'm not a commentator on what's happening with...
1: But you can take the pulse. You can take the pulse. You're out there on the streets. People are talking to you. You're hearing what people are saying. Do you reckon you could be losing some of your supporters?
0: Well, Ross, again, what I'm focused on is how we deliver all of the commitments we made to the Australian people, and that's the important thing. We got elected to do a job. We're doing that job. Now, how people are going to vote in 2 years' time or 1.5 years' time is a matter for them. What I'm saying is we will not be distracted from the job that we need to do to make sure that we are dealing with the pressures that people feel they're under and dealing with some of the reforms that we need to put in place to make sure that younger generations get a better deal.
1: Rachel Stephen-Smith said earlier in a chat that I had with her that she's really concerned about how this is going over in some of our multicultural communities. Here in Canberra, she's hearing a lot of that. What are you hearing, Senator Gallagher? And we are a very multicultural city. What are you hearing on the ground?
0: Well, we're a multicultural country, and I think for those communities, they are feeling concerned. I've certainly engaged with a number of the state, representative groups here in the ACT, but also around the country. And they are worried about, and it's not just Senator Hanson. I mean, it's the opposition as well that is pointing the finger and seeking to attribute blame to particular communities across our country, whether you're a permanent resident or a newly arrived migrant or someone on a visa. So I think, yes, that, the politics of division and, the promotion of anger and hate, are alive and well in this country. And when that happens, there are significant impacts on communities that are being targeted. And, yes, there's a lot of worry. And, in some ways, I think those communities feel that attacks upon them or criticism of them is being authorised in a sense by the mainstream political parties, and that hasn't always been a feature of our politics and our political system in Australia, and I think it's a real shame.
1: Just one final thing. You said you didn't watch it, but you would be aware of the stunt yesterday, but that Get Up performed. I know David Shiraz is a friend of yours, but apparently he was involved in some way.
0: Ross, I mean, we've had this, I know David Shiraz through his work as a journalist in the ACT from years ago. I think it's a bit of a stretch.
1: Okay, all right. I'm happy for you to say that. But what do you think of the stunt yesterday? Didn't you go to his wedding though, or not?
0: No, okay. I didn't.
1: What did you think of the stunt yesterday?
0: I didn't think it was acceptable, and I've made public comments to that effect. I think people who are given the honour of addressing the nation should be treated respectfully, just as when they're on that podium, they should engage with journalists and others respectfully as well.
1: Appreciate your time this morning, Senator. Thank you. That's ACT Labor Senator Katie Gallagher on the ABC Canberra Breakfast Show. On our poll this morning, it's a yes or no. If an election was called today, would you consider voting for One Nation? The vote at the moment is 88% of you are saying no and 12% are saying yes. That's our poll. If you want to vote, it's a yes or a no. If an election was called today, would you consider voting for One Nation? In the football at the moment, it is now England 4, Croatia 2. Way up north, to Alaska. Way up north. Saskia Maven, good morning to you.
2: Good morning. interesting. It's a high-scoring game, isn't it?
1: It's a great game, actually. It's one of the games of the World Cup so far.
2: Oh, really?
1: So I think

0: so.
1: All right.
0: I mean, to be honest.
1: Calling it.
0: To be honest, I haven't been watching it that closely, but
1: sort of out of your side eye, hey?
0: Every time I look up, something exciting is happening. But and by the way, just to let you know, Saskia, I drew the names out. And
1: for the sweep?
0: Yeah, you didn't get Netherlands, sorry.
1: What did I get?
0: I can't remember now. Might be Croatia, actually. I need to go back and check.
1: Oh, I'd be happy with that.
0: Would you? Because they're losing 4-2.
1: Yeah, they'll come back. I'm always going to back an underdog, Rob.
0: Yes, indeed. Oh, I'll let you know. I'll get back to you on that one, which team you got. But it's definitely...
1: It would have looked dodgy if I did get the Netherlands.
0: I know. When I was drawing, I was thinking, oh, God, if you get the Netherlands. Just... It's like Sarah Grebe, who is born in South Africa. She's come in the sweep and she said, can I get South Africa? But she didn't get South Africa. But that would have been dodgy as well.
1: Yeah, it would have been. No, I'm learning how sweeps work. So thanks. I'm excited to participate. Actually, something that I'd love help from the listeners with this morning. Big Splash has gone on the market officially yesterday.
0: Mm-hmm.
1: There is a real estate agent, Colliers, who have been appointed to market the site. We thought that it would be fun to help them out by writing the ad.
0: Ooh.
1: So if you've got some lines that you'd like to include in a real estate ad for Big Splash, then I'd love to hear from you this morning. I think we could have fun with
0: it. What would be the marketing point, I wonder, for it?
1: I mean, I think it's got some fabulous features that you could market.
0: Well, it has.
1: It all depends on the spin that you put on it, isn't it?
0: Well, exactly. But when we don't want to put spin. We want to be just straight down the line, tell people what it is.
1: Do you think that's what real estate ads are?
0: Yeah. What are you telling me it's something different?
1: I just think it's a favourable representation. That's what we want.
0: Yeah, yeah, yeah. All right, then. All right, all of that. So you can help Saskia out this morning on the morning show from 9 o'clock. Thank you, Saskia. We'll be back after the news and AM. It's 8 o'clock.

0: Good morning, Robert Baird with ABC News. The presidents of the United States and Iran have officially signed a memorandum of understanding aimed at ending the war and reopening the Strait of Hormuz. The agreement had been due to be signed at an official ceremony in Switzerland on Friday, but the White House and Iranian state media have confirmed it's been signed early. Earlier today, in a briefing with journalists, senior US officials read out the full text of the 14-point agreement, which says the Strait of Hormuz will be toll-free for 60 days, but leaves open the possibility tolls may be imposed in the future, although a senior US official expressed confidence that wouldn't happen. It also includes a $300 billion reconstruction fund for Iran. US officials say this does not mean America will be financially involved. The document reiterates Iran's commitment it will not procure or develop nuclear weapons, but leaves the key questions around the nuclear program to final negotiations. And before the agreement, Iran's foreign ministry says the continued presence of Israel in Lebanon would be a violation of that agreement. According to Iranian state TV, foreign ministry spokesperson Ismail Baghaei says necessary measures will be taken if Israel continues to occupy Lebanon. But Israel says it's not included, while Lebanese President Joseph Aoun says his country's talks with Israel are independent to the US-Iran agreement. And in the US, Luigi Mangione plans to argue he was in a state of extreme emotional disturbance at his US state murder trial in the killing of UnitedHealthcare CEO Brian Thompson. The judge presiding over the case says Mangione's lawyers have informed him they'll assert a psychiatric defence. In doing so, Mangione will effectively be admitting he killed Mr. Thompson, but did so because of mitigating circumstances. If a jury finds he was emotionally disturbed at the time of the killing, it could convict him of manslaughter instead of murder. Returning home, ACT Minister Rachel Stephen-Smith says she's heard from multicultural Canberrans distressed by Pauline Hanson's National Press Club address yesterday. The One Nation leader used the speech to proclaim Australia must be a monoculture and claimed immigration had put the country in a state of crisis. Her address was briefly interrupted by a stunt claimed by activist group GetUp, unfurling a protest banner as she stood at the podium. Ms. Stephen-Smith says the address was distressing for many people.
1: We've already heard, Labor MLAs have already heard distress from the multicultural community in Canberra about the way that Pauline Hanson spoke about multicultural Australia yesterday, consistent with everything she's ever said previously. But, you know, it is really distressing

0: The first Australian to speak about their experience aboard the hantavirus-hit cruise ship says he's looking forward to going home to his family next week. Passengers aboard the MV Hondius were evacuated from the ship and repatriated to countries around the world after an outbreak of the virus on board. A group of six Australian and New Zealand passengers have been required to isolate at the Bulsbrook Centre for National Resilience near Perth for a total of 6 weeks. 82-year-old Peter Marsh says he's looking forward to flying home to Sydney next week.
1: Well, a big hug from my wife would be, and the children and the grandchildren.
0: In sport, Portugal have been held to a 1-1 draw by the Democratic Republic of Congo at their World Cup soccer match in Houston. Here's national sport reporter David Mark.
2: The fifth-ranked team in world football, Portugal, would have expected to easily account for the Democratic Republic of Congo, who are 46th. Portugal scored early, but their opponents hit back with an equaliser late in the first half. Portugal's superstar Cristiano Ronaldo, playing in his sixth World Cup, was unable to have an impact on the game, sending two shots wide. In California, the Socceroos have trained behind closed doors ahead of their game with the United States on Saturday morning. David Mark, ABC Sport, Oakland.
0: And England has defeated Croatia 4-2 in their match in Dallas, which finished just minutes ago. To Canberra's weather, a foggy start to the day across the city, partly cloudy today, a very high chance of showers today, most likely in the evening. We're heading for a top of 17 degrees today. Cloudy with showers easing tomorrow, 14 degrees, and partly cloudy with a shower or two and 14 on Saturday. Looking at the current temperatures across Canberra, it's around 9 degrees at the airport, 11 degrees at Tuggeranong, and in Dixon, it's 11 degrees. That's the latest from the ABC Newsroom.
3: Good morning, welcome to AM. I'm Melissa Clark in Canberra, coming to you from Ngunnawal country and acknowledging other custodians. On today's program, Donald Trump releases the details of a ceasefire agreement with Iran and where it all began, the junior club that kickstarted the career of Socceroos sensation Nestori Iraconda.
4: I feel really proud, like, to know that someone as big as Nestori Iraconda used to play here and I play for this club. So yeah, it's amazing.
3: But first, One Nation leader Pauline Hanson's speech to the National Press Club yesterday has sparked a political backlash. As expected, she touched on topics like immigration and radical Islam, but also questioned whether mothers should get paid parental leave and personally attacked journalists who asked her questions. Her political opponents are warning One Nation would threaten workers' rights, as Stephanie Smale reports.
5: For voters just outside Brisbane, One Nation leader Pauline Hanson's focus on struggling Australians is hitting the right note.
6: We just can't find a place to live, so I'll be voting for him. She's basically asking questions that should be legitimately being asked.
5: They're in the Labor-held seat of Dixon, which was formerly Peter Dutton's electorate.
7: I think that she's trying to do what's right for the community and the housing crisis at the moment, the cost of living. I think that she's right about that.
5: In her first National Press Club speech, Senator Hanson argued Australia must be a monocultural society, not a multicultural one, vowing to fight media bias and the so-called climate change hoax and blaming the gender pay gap on women taking maternity leave.
8: If women take time off and they are not paid their wages because they're not working, fair enough. Why should business pay them if they're not at work?
5: She also defended her record on industrial relations policy.
8: Industrial relations, I can assure you, needs a complete overhaul because it's not working. Businesses also tell me you can't sack people these days. They're on their phones, they don't work, they don't turn up, they actually are lazy.
5: During the speech, a protest banner from the activist group GetUp unfurled behind her, accusing her of accepting a pay rise for herself while opposing wage rises for workers. Federal Environment Minister Murray Watt says Pauline Hanson's policies would be disastrous.
9: Her plan for Australia is one of division, chaos and cuts. She made really clear that she wants to cut people's wages, make it easier for them to get sacked by their boss, and she wants to cut healthcare, which means paying more for a GP.
5: The government appointed special envoy to combat Islamophobia, Aftab Malik, has called on Senator Hanson to meet with members of Australia's Muslim community to discuss her ideas about a monoculture.
10: It just erases the human story.

0: of these individuals that have come to this country, have been born in this country to immigrants who are contributing to this country. The same old story with Pauline Hanson, unfortunately. She's creating a vision of Australia that is bleak.
1: There's been angry reaction to Senator Hanson's personal attack on highly regarded Guardian journalist Sarah Martin too. The Media Entertainment and Arts Alliance says Senator Hanson's description of Ms. Martin as a trashy journalist, as well as One Nation's ban on Guardian and ABC journalists at press conferences, is an assault on press freedom. The recently elected One Nation member for Farrah, David Farley, says his party's leader has the right to speak up.
2: It's been a speech that Australians have been looking for some time. It was direct shooting. It hit the targets. It was clear. It was succinct. It addressed a number of the elephants in the room. And one of the big elephants in the room is $1 trillion worth of national debt.
1: Tony Barry is a director of the political research firm Redbridge Group.
3: At the moment in Australian politics, it's easy to enrage, but it's harder to engage.
1: He says the speech showed signs of what's to come.
3: With 63% of Australians saying we're heading in the wrong direction, there's an opportunity for anti-establishment parties like One Nation to leverage that negative mood sentiment and to turn it into support.
1: One Nation's political polling is on the up, with one poll this week showing Pauline Hanson as preferred Prime Minister. But there are still questions about her style and policy among some voters.
4: I think Pauline Hanson actually speaks the thoughts that everybody else is too scared to, and she's very authentic. She's worked hard and run her own business, so she knows what it's like. I think some of her ideas do go a little bit too extreme. Just making blanket statements about certain groups of people.
5: A voter in Queensland, ending that report by Stephanie Smale. The rise of right-wing populist parties is also an issue in the UK, and a by-election in the north of England is the latest battleground there. The Labour candidate, Andy Burnham, is hoping to win, and if he does, plans to challenge Prime Minister Sir Keir Starmer for the top job. But he's up against the insurgent force in UK politics, Nigel Farage's Reform Party, which is pulling politics in the UK to the right. Europe Bureau Chief Mazari Ford reports.
6: Makerfield in the north of England never got much attention until a by-election was announced about a month ago.
7: It's been a little bit of a circus, really.
8: It's mad, yeah.
9: It's been interesting more than anything. It's unusual, isn't it?
6: Locals now find themselves being asked for a chat by politicians, party canvassers and the press most days.
10: It's kind of wild, you know. It's a lot of responsibilities on us now to try and hopefully get the right people in and, you know, to run the country. So,
5: do you feel that responsibility?
10: Yeah, I think it is, to be honest with you, yeah.
6: This is why he and so many here feel like that. Makerfield is a constituency of 70,000 registered voters that could end up deciding who'll lead a population of 70 million. That's because the popular Labour candidate, Andy Burnham, has declared that if he wins, he'll challenge the UK's unpopular Prime Minister, Sir Keir Starmer, for the Labour leadership. Polling consistently shows Mr. Burnham is the party's most popular politician.
11: But he's shown himself to be very competent in Manchester as Mayor of Manchester. And I also think he'll do well as Prime Minister if he does decide to run for that.
12: I feel like he's more sort of humble and down to earth than a lot of politicians, and I feel like he speaks more for the people.
6: But not everyone here in Makerfield's a fan of Andy Burnham and his Downing Street ambitions.
13: I think he's a career politician, so I don't know that he's got Makerfield interest in, you know, in his heart, really.
8: It's just a bit sly, isn't it? You know, just a bit like, just using it as a stepping stone.
5: Do you mind telling me who you'll vote for?
8: Yeah, I'm voting for Reform.
6: This by-election is shaping up to be a close two-horse race between Labour and the right-wing Reform UK party, led by anti-immigration campaigner Nigel Farage. The local candidate is Army reservist, plumber and amateur rugby league referee Robert Kenyon.
8: He's great, yeah, I like him.
5: What do you like about him?
8: Well, he's from this area, and he knows this area and he knows what we all want.
6: Reform UK dominated local elections here last month and is a rising force in national politics. But the UK's leading pollster, Professor John Curtis, says Brand Burnham may prove to be stronger.
14: The polling has not suggested any dramatic change during the course of the campaign. They have all had Mr. Burnham narrowly ahead, and probably almost undoubtedly a lead that is a consequence of his personal popularity.

0: not something that would have been evident if any other candidate had been standing for Labour in this by-election.
1: If Andy Burnham wins in Makerfield, the big question is how soon he'll challenge Sir Keir Starmer.
2: Well, I don't think there should be a leadership election. I think that the last government proved that parties that spend their whole time in leadership elections don't go on to win the next general election. I'm not walking away. Okay. I'm going to fight.
1: Polling booths in Makerfield open later this afternoon, Australian time. This is Mazoe Ford in Makerfield reporting for AM.
3: And thank you for your company this morning on AM, where it's 13 past 8. The US and Iran have now officially signed a memorandum of understanding aimed at ending the war and reopening the Strait of Hormuz. The agreement had been due to be signed in an official ceremony in Switzerland on Friday, but the White House and Iranian state media have now confirmed it's been signed early. Before that, there was a briefing with journalists, including from the ABC, where a senior US official read out the full text of the 14-point document. North America correspondent Lauren Day is in Washington. I spoke to her about the details of the deal just before the announcement of the official signing. Lauren, you've read through this 14-point agreement. What are the terms that stood out?
4: Well, it was a bit surprising when we jumped on this briefing with senior US officials today and they just started reading out the full text of this MOU point by point. But in short, it declares an immediate and permanent ceasefire on all fronts, including Lebanon, which is really important. It commits the parties to 60 days of negotiations, although that's extendable with mutual consent. And Donald Trump's already saying that that deadline is not hard and fast, and we know just how rubbery deadlines can be for the president. It lifts the US naval blockade within 30 days and reopens the Strait of Hormuz toll-free for 60 days. But interestingly, Mel, it does leave the door open for tolls to be imposed in the future. Although the senior US official that was briefing us expressed confidence that that wouldn't happen, they basically said that beyond 30 days, it'll be up for the Gulf states to negotiate with Iran on how traffic will be managed. The other important things to note, it establishes a $300 billion reconstruction fund for Iran and allows Iran to immediately sell oil and fuel, waiving those sanctions and allowing them to receive revenue. It also reiterates Iran's commitment that it will not procure or develop nuclear weapons and that the parties will work together on either disposing of or diluting the stockpiled enriched nuclear material, that uranium that we've heard a lot about. But really, it leaves all of the key questions around the nuclear program to final negotiation. So there's still a long way to run in this.
3: Lauren Day in Washington. And despite all of that detail, speaking earlier at the G7 summit in France, President Trump warned the Iran deal is not final. And if the agreement doesn't work out, or if the Iranians, in his words, don't behave, the US could start dropping bombs again. Europe correspondent Catherine Diss reports from Evian Leban.
5: Hello. I'm the boss.
6: I'm the boss, the US President Donald Trump declares as he walks into morning talks with his G7 leaders in Evian Leban. The joke was met with laughter from his foreign partners, but the underlying truth is he calls many of the shots.
5: Would you like to stay for the meeting?
7: Yes.
5: It's okay with me.
6: The leaders from the G7 nations, France, the US, Canada, Italy, Germany, Japan and Britain met as details of the US-Iran ceasefire agreement started leaking. And he left the door open for the deal to fall apart before Friday's scheduled signing in Lucerne, Switzerland.
5: No, it's not final. It's a memorandum of understanding. And if I don't like it, we'll go back to shooting at them, dropping bombs on their head. If I don't like it, if they don't behave, we'll go right back to dropping bombs right smack in the middle of their head.
6: But by the end of the day, he was back to saying it would likely go ahead.
5: My whole life is all about deals. That's all I ever did is make deals. And crazy things happen with deals. But we're going to most likely sign a deal. They want to sign a deal. And they've been acting very appropriately.
6: It may only be the beginnings of an agreement to end the war in the Middle East, but Europeans want Ukraine back on Donald Trump's radar. The German Chancellor Friedrich Merz is optimistic attention is shifting. For the first time since Donald Trump took office, all parties agreed to a joint statement on foreign policy and security, which includes stepping up military and financial aid for Kyiv.

0: The message to Russia from all G7 nations is equally clear. The partners will step up the pressure on Moscow, including through sanctions. This sets a new tone, including in terms of transatlantic unity and resolve. This may take us a decisive step further towards peace negotiations.
1: Do you feel that Vladimir Putin is more responsible for the ongoing conflict in Ukraine?
2: Well, I don't want to comment on that because I'm trying to get it settled, and that doesn't make it easy.
3: Donald Trump positions himself as the dealmaker-in-chief. But so far, his strategy with the Russian President Vladimir Putin hasn't worked. And the war in Ukraine is now, in his own admission, much harder to end than he thought. This is Catherine Diss in Evian Laban, reporting for AM.
4: Some small business owners are worried about new rules taking effect in less than 2 weeks, which will require them to pay their workers' superannuation more often. The changes mean employers will have to pay super every payday. It won't result in them paying more super to their workers, but business advocates say it'll make it harder for some companies to manage their cash flow. Business reporter Adelaide Miller has more.
5: Small business owners like Casey O'Hare have mixed feelings leading up to payday super, where employers will need to pay their staff superannuation entitlements at the same time as wages, instead of quarterly.
6: From a social justice point of view, I think it's a great idea that people get their entitlements all at the one time. Putting my business hat on, it is a little bit difficult because apart from processes, there's actually more cash going out the door every fortnight.
5: That's because cash flow is often out of her control.
6: 21 years in business, I've mostly been paid for time in arrears. So that means that I could be paying someone at the beginning of May, paying their wages and super, and not being paid myself for that money until the end of June.
5: Changes take effect from the 1st of July. The goal is to combat unpaid superannuation, which millions of Australians have been impacted by over the years. A survey from accounting platform Xero shows nearly 90% of small businesses believe payday super will put pressure on cash flow, with more than half citing customer payments as the biggest challenge.
7: When we look at our aggregated data across small business customers, on average, they're paid 7 days late. So if you're not getting money in on time, it's very hard for you to also meet these very regular payment cycles.
5: That's Xero's Managing Director, Angad Soin, who says small businesses are often negatively impacted by payment cycles.
7: Around $15,000 a year, a small business does not even get paid. Lost due to bad debt, unpaid invoices.
5: Kim Owen-Jones from business software provider MYOB says some companies still don't know about the changes.
8: What's quite surprising for me is there's still 15% of businesses that aren't even aware of the changes that will be taking place on 1 July. To put that into context, that's like 400,000 businesses, so quite substantial.
5: But tax expert Rick Kimberley says that doesn't mean it's too late to prepare.
9: What we're advising our clients and other organisations is to proactively get together and build a plan around what the changes are going to mean for them, who it's going to involve, get the right people in the room, and work out solutions around how they're going to be able to manage this pretty significant change.
5: A spokeswoman for the Assistant Treasurer and Minister for Financial Services, Daniel Molino, says during the first year of Payday Super, the ATO will adopt a transitional compliance approach, meaning employers who make a genuine attempt to comply, even if they face technical issues, will not be targeted by ATO compliance.
4: Adelaide Miller reporting there. As households and businesses have tried to cope with rising electricity costs in recent years, one of the big frustrations has been the complicated ways in which retailers come up with their prices. Now the Australian Energy Market Commission wants to force those retailers to simplify bills. It says the current system is confusing and makes it too difficult for customers to figure out whether they're getting the best deal. Energy reporter Daniel Mercer has the story.
10: At his home near Lake Macquarie, an hour and a half north of Sydney, Gabriel Calcagno is happily retired. The former town planner lives in a three-storey pole-framed house in Mirrabooka, a hamlet known for its tranquility. For all its loveliness, he says his place does have its drawbacks.
11: The energy requirements are probably greater than they would be had the house been nicely insulated from the get-go, but it hasn't been.
10: The lack of insulation means Gabriel Calcagno's power bills are higher than he'd like. and he monitors them closely as a result. A few years ago, after a smart meter was installed at his home, he noticed something else. He'd been shifted onto a complicated new tariff called a demand charge, which bills him according to his single greatest half-hourly period of consumption from the grid across an entire month.
11: I didn't quite understand that, and I had to look into that to sort of see what it actually meant. And I still wasn't very clear as to how that actually impacted.
10: This type of complexity, affecting often unwitting consumers, is in the crosshairs of a key energy regulator. The Australian Energy Market Commission wants power bills to be simplified. It says it should be up to companies to manage the complexities of the market at their end, rather than dumping them on customers.
12: Everything that we buy has a complex supply chain sitting behind it and has, you know, lots of different price structures that are there to influence the way that the product is ultimately packaged and sold to you, but you don't see them.
10: Anna Collier is the chair of the AEMC, and she says a major review of power pricing has found the existing system is confusing and too hard for consumers to deal with. She says the extraordinary uptake of solar panels and batteries by householders means pricing structures need to evolve to ensure they're fair and sustainable. Part of the plan involves properly rewarding customers who can take pressure off the grid at times when there's too much demand or too much supply. And she also wants retailers to stop overcharging customers who remain loyal.
12: We don't think that's good business practice, and we don't think that that's the way retailers should be engaging with their loyal customers.
10: To deal with the practice, Anna Collier says retailers would be required to make all offers available to all their customers, not just new ones. Notify long-term customers how much they could save on a better deal and report the data to the Australian Energy Regulator, which would publish it. Lake Macquarie retiree Gabriel Calcagno supports the changes in principle, but he questions how effective they are likely to be.
11: That is, a concern that I would have in terms of the consumers being able to sort of get a simpler bill. What does that actually mean in effect? So I'd be a little circumspect about how that's done.
10: The Commission's recommendations, if adopted, would apply in Queensland, New South Wales, Victoria, Tasmania, the ACT and South Australia.
4: Daniel Mercer reporting there. Now, there have been some amazing David and Goliath stories at this World Cup. The latest, the lowly ranked Democratic Republic of the Congo is drawn with the European giants Portugal 1-1. The Socceroos, meanwhile, are making their final preparations ahead of the showdown with host nation, the US, early Saturday morning, Australian time. It's been a few days now since Australia's upset win over Turkey, but one soccer club in Adelaide is still celebrating that win. The Northern Wolves was the first home for 20-year-old Nestori Irinkunda, who kicked an unforgettable first goal in that match, and he's inspiring many local players to dream big. Reporter Sophie Holder visited the club to find out more about his journey.
13: A name once chanted at a pitch in Adelaide's northern suburbs, now on everyone's lips.
14: I feel really proud, like, to know that someone as big as Nestori Irinkunda used to play here, and I play for this club. So yeah, it's amazing.
13: That's 14-year-old Ferez Albosi, a junior player at the Northern Wolves Soccer Club, the same club where Australia's latest soccer star first played. He's now known for launching the Socceroos World Cup tournament with a spectacular goal against Turkey. The moment broadcast on SBS.
15: Top here's Nestori, great first touch. Nestori, good now! Oh, my word! It's a Nestori moment in Vancouver!
13: The goal makes Irinkunda the youngest Socceroo to score at the World Cup. His former coach, Agostino Bavoni, couldn't be prouder.
16: On the weekend when he scored that goal, actually, just a tear of joy went through the eyes that, yeah, look, he's worked so hard to get there and he's able to fulfil his dream at the national level of the World Cup, like anyone who's played the game. No words that can describe it of the amount of happiness you are that a young kid from northern suburbs kicking the ball around could end up at a World Cup and scoring at a World Cup.
13: Irinkunda was born in Tanzania after his family fled war in their homeland of Burundi. They sought refuge in Australia while he was still a baby. The Northern Wolves spotted his talent at a young age, and he soon climbed through the local leagues to Adelaide United before hitting the world stage with German giants Bayern Munich and now English Championship side Watford.
16: You can do anything from anywhere, and I suppose it gives Australia's one of those countries in the world where you have that opportunity that you can come here with nothing and end up playing for the country that you've moved to. and be embraced.
13: Agostino Bavoni plays down his role in Irinkunda's early development. But Irinkunda's sister, Susanna Hamanyamana, tells a different story. She says he helped transport the family to games.
17: They also helped us, like, with our soccer fees when, like, you know, our parents couldn't afford it, and we're just so thankful, and that's why, like, we're so thankful for them, because if they didn't sacrifice all those things, you know, like, not that many people do that, and we're just so grateful for that.
13: While Irinkunda might be recognised on the global stage now, he still goes back to his roots. When he's in Adelaide, he meets up with other Burundian boys to train. 14-year-old Joshua says he didn't know his mum was expecting such a special guest when the star showed up.
18: It's really cool because, like, I was just cleaning up the room because she said that she had guests over. I asked who it was. She said, you'll see when they come. I said, okay. So after I finished cleaning, I walked through the hallway. I looked up and he's just right there. I was like, Nestri, how are you here?
13: Back at the club, training night has a new feeling of excitement and inspiration.
19: It's, like, so, like, surprising because I never knew that, like, a famous person played here. Mm. I just thought that this was just, like, a regular club. But now we're, like, actual, like, so cool. Because, like, we're, like, famous now.
20: Do you hope that maybe someone that you're playing with might be the next Nestri Irinkunda?
21: Mm-hmm. Yes.
22: Definitely.
21: All of us.
22: We're all dreaming.
21: All of us gonna be so
19: we're going to be the Matildas. We're going to be the new team.
23: Some of the juniors training at the Northern Wolves Football Club in Adelaide, speaking with reporter Sophie Holder. Bet they're going to have some early alarm clocks on Saturday morning to watch the game. Now, before we go, in finance, Wall Street stocks have slumped to end lower amid speculation the US Federal Reserve could hike interest rates. And oil is higher, Brent crude trading at $79.05 US a barrel. And that's AM for today. I'm Melissa Clark.
24: This is 666 ABC Canberra. Welcome to Breakfast with Ross Solly.
25: My word of the day today is perplexed. Sometimes during magpie swooping season, I try to hide under a sheet of perplexed to avoid getting my bonds scratched. No, that's perspex. Okay, often they're confused.
26: I didn't think it was acceptable, and I've made public comments to that effect. I think people who are given the honour of addressing the nation should be treated respectfully, just as when they're on that podium, they should engage with journalists and others respectfully as well.
27: Look, it is pretty poor, but it's a serious breach as well, and it is being investigated by the press club, but also by the Australian Federal Police.
28: We've been negotiating with the ACT government for over six months, Ross, and it's just completely stalled. The every reasonable solution that the unions, including us and other unions, have put up gets a flat no.
29: There has been some resolution to one of the issues that was in dispute. We are continuing to try to recruit a new director for cardiology.
25: Here's a couple of tips, James. Stay in Australia.
30: Okay, that's what I've done so far.
25: Yep. Ross, my tip for James, fly business class.
30: Okay.
25: Gus says, don't try to beat Booney's beer record.
24: No, no. 666 ABC Canberra. Breakfast with Ross Solly.
25: Yeah, a lot of great tips there for James Vandermeer, who is, look, he hasn't committed to it yet, but he's thinking about, for the first time in his life, getting a passport and heading overseas. He thinks the time is right. I don't know whether he's been reading and listening to the news, but he says now is the time. Good luck with that. Anyway, thanks for everybody who gave us their tips this morning for James. Hello, it is The Breakfast Show with me, Ross Solly. It is great to have your company this morning. We've been running a poll this morning. I'll give you the latest figures on that in just a moment. I'll keep the poll open right till 9 o'clock. So this is Pauline Hanson yesterday in her speech said that she's got good support here in Canberra. They have a local branch. They had a couple

0: I just thought, well, let's take the pulse of ABC Canberra breakfast listeners by asking you, if an election was called today, would you consider voting for Pauline Hanson's One Nation? Now, if you want to vote in the poll, you can still go ahead. We'll keep the poll open. We've already had several hundred people taking part. It's a yes or a no. If an election was called today, would you consider voting for One Nation? So far, 88% of you are saying no and 12% are saying yes. All right, so you just text in yes or no to 0467 922 666. The other thing I haven't done yet, because once again, it's on display for everybody, my very, very poor time management, I still haven't asked the question. Some might say, I wonder if Ross did that deliberately. Possibly. I haven't asked the question for you to go into the draw to win this double pass to go and see Waitress the Musical in Sydney and a night's accommodation and meals, etc., etc. So here is the question for you this morning. And I'm going to say, let's say what was the score? What did Queensland score last night? 44. The 44th correct texter on 0467 922 666 to answer this question this morning. What is my word of the day for today? All right. If you were listening at the start, if you just joined us, you would have heard it in the opener. What is my word of the day today? I'll take the 44th correct texter on 0467 922 666. What is my word of the day? By the way, congratulations to Chris, who wins our beanie and gloves, because Chris admitted it was a total guess, but went for Queensland and total points scored 60. And as we know, it was Queensland and total points scored 68. So there you go. Well done, Chris. So yes, if you'd like to, have a crack at getting that double pass to go and see Waitress the Musical and the accommodation and meals, what is our word of the day? I'm going to take the 44th correct texter on 0467 922 666. Tell you what, I've been enjoying hearing Robert Baird bringing us the news all morning. When did you get the call up, Robert? Were you always on for today? Because I thought Lily Nothling was with me all week.
1: Very adaptable, Ross.
0: Has she got the whoops with me already, has she, or what happened?
1: Well, I can't account for that, but we will be seeing Lily later today. I can guarantee you that.
0: God, was it something I said or was it, you know, anything like that? Or
1: There have been rumours. Can't confirm or deny.
0: Well, by the way, just before you do the news headlines, if you want to know, in the Football World Cup sweep, Robert, you drew the Democratic Republic of Congo.
1: I'm very much looking forward to that. Have you seen the leopards get up when they arrive to the matches?
0: You say leopard. I would say leopard. Have you always said leopard?
1: Yeah, ever since a child, obviously. Yeah, no, of course not. I love their uniforms. I love the flair.
0: They have been voted to have the best outfit of the whole.
1: Oh, they're the best outfit. It's amazing.
0: Yeah.
1: So, obviously, I'm going to win. So, I'm looking forward to that.
0: Yep. Good result this morning. I think you had a draw with Portugal. So
1: a draw is a very good outcome, I think, for that side. They'd be partying on that, I'm sure.
0: News headlines. Thank you, Robert.
1: Making news this morning, Ross. The US and Iran have officially signed a memorandum of understanding aimed at ending the war. The White House and Iranian state media have confirmed both presidents have signed the agreement early. The deal would see the Strait of Hormuz reopened and provide Iran with a massive reconstruction fund. Canberra's National Press Club says it's investigating what it says was a serious security breach yesterday when activists unveiled a protest banner behind One Nation leader Pauline Hanson. In a speech to the club, Ms. Hanson said she believes Australia should be a monoculture, which has been criticised by multicultural groups. The ACT Health Minister concedes there are cultural problems within the cardiology department, confirming another specialist has resigned. Qantas says it will launch 21-hour long-haul services between Sydney and London by late next year. In rugby league, New South Wales fullback James Tedesco concedes the Blues will need to find something special to clinch the State of Origin series next month. Queensland claimed an emphatic 44 points to 24 win in front of a record crowd at the MCG to level the series last night. And at the FIFA World Cup, England has beaten Croatia 4-2 in Dallas after scores were locked at 2-2 at halftime. Another news update on the way at 9 o'clock, Ross.
0: Excellent work. Thank you very much, Robert. Isn't he doing a great job? Thank you, Robert. Robert Baird in the newsroom this morning on ABC Canberra Breakfast. A couple of text messages that are just coming off some of the chat we've been having this morning, especially around the get-up thing yesterday and, of course, Pauline Hanson's speech.

0: This is Kate from Everett. Kate says, how good is Katie Gallagher? She lived up to her promise to not get distracted and to stick to the job, managed to voice her disapproval for Pauline Hanson without making it a personal attack, stood up for journalists and refugees and offered a glimmer of hope. Great job, Senator. But then another texter says, surely if the Labor Party are so arrogant that they don't believe what the polls are saying and that some voters are moving from their party to One Nation, they must surely be doing their own research or coming up with their own plan. This is Anne, says, I'm a local self-employed building industry person. My job is being eroded by people moving in from overseas, starting businesses in competition, undercutting pricing, poor standards, existing rules but no compliance. This person supports One Nation. Not surprising. And this texter says, I agree with Katie's comments regarding GetUp. Pauline should have had a clear run to make her speech without interruption, and she should have been able to answer questions from all the journos in a respectful way, unlike the way she spoke to the Guardian journo. That's just a sample of some of the texts that we've been getting through this morning. If you'd like to be part of the conversation, 1-300-681-666 or 0467-922-666.
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0: If you did listen to the speech yesterday, it was quite obvious that the multicultural community was very much in the firing line when it came to Pauline Hanson's vision of the future of Australia. She said multiculturalism has failed, and that we should be multiracial and monocultured. I mean, I don't even know what that all means. But I was asking Rachel Stephen-Smith, and I also asked Katie Gallagher of how they feel that this has gone over in our multicultural community here in the ACT. Well, let's go to Nazmul Hussain, who is, of course, a representative of the multicultural community. He joins us this morning. Nazmul, good morning to you.
3: Good morning, Ross. Thanks for having me.
0: No, you're more than welcome. Did you watch the speech yesterday?
3: Well, last night, yes, I did watch the whole speech on ABC iView, and it was pretty disturbing, targeting in a particular communities like mine again and again, and it was on the national stage at the peak of the, you know, national press club by particular party, which is, you know, it's not the Australia that I know. I have spent years working in community service, being a Muslim, you know, interfaith engagement and multicultural advocacy. I have seen Australians from every background come together to help one another during crises, you know, like COVID, natural disasters, community challenges. Mm. And that is the Australia I know. And I want to protect that spirit of unity by raising my lived experiences. You know, it is the way it's been framed. It is not how our community is than how Australia is functioning at the moment.
0: Do you think multicultural? So would you disagree then that when Pauline Hanson says that she thinks multiculturalism has been a failed experiment?
3: Well, politicians, individuals, they have every single right to raise their concern. And it is part of the healthy democracy. But what is not acceptable is when we say something and the facts talk completely different. For example, when we're talking everything, every issues such as, you know, the housing, such as, you know, the cost of living and others to the migrants or to the Muslim community, it singles out, you know, something that is probably not true. I give you, you know, which facts are completely available online for everybody, including yourself. Mm. And the politicians who are making these claims, every, you know, in the health sector, for example, 57% GPs born overseas, 47% surgeons born overseas, 43% nurses born overseas. Now we're going into the farm workers, 52%, aged care, and disability, 40%, childcare, 37%, plasterers,

0: 37%. Building levers, 28%. Now, you know, if we...
1: The interesting thing is that Pauline Hanson put that up yesterday as an area which she believed most Australians would find unacceptable, that, you know, 51% of people in Australia had one parent born overseas. She was putting that up as something that she thinks most Australians shouldn't tolerate.
0: Well, if you look at the demography, you know, the numbers that we just discussed, this is what makes Australia. I mean, chances are the people who is opposing today, you know, singling out particular community, that when they become old, go to the aged care or go to hospital, that their carer will be somebody born overseas, somebody migrant, somebody like my kids, like somebody, you know, that they, the very people they are demonizing today, they are targeting today with their tool, which is rage, which is division, which is discrimination, which is race, you know, racism. And this is unacceptable. What has happened yesterday, you know, I'm not a politician, and it really concerns me seeing that every time certain politician or political party will target certain religious group, ethnic group. And what this does, it creates Islamophobia. It creates a fear among the young people. It creates fear among the most vulnerable, which is our women, you know. And we will be targeted more and more.
1: I get what you're saying, and Rachel Stephen-Smith and Katie Gallagher both also said that they worry about the knock-on effect for the multicultural community. Are you seeing that, Nazmul? Are you seeing a change? Are you seeing a difference in the way that members of the community are being spoken to on the street, or the way they're being treated?
0: Well, people are concerned, and it is changing. If you jump online, you will see. If you jump, you know, if you go on the street, lived experiences, it's, you know, people are being targeted. As we speak, I don't have any incident today because I haven't gone outside yet. People that I speak to, you know, in the community spaces, people are concerned. People do have experiences. Not every experiences that they report to the, you know, particular, you know, reporting authority. So we don't know the actual fact, but the fact is, since the Bondi attack, the Islamophobia has, you know, increased about 740%, which is big alarming for our community. My concern is not about political debate, Ross. Robust debate is healthy in a democracy.
1: Yep, spot on.
0: My concern is when an entire faith community is portrayed as inherently suspicious or dangerous, that kind of rhetoric risk damaging the social cohesion that has made Australia one of the most successful multicultural nations in the world. And we have to preserve that.
1: Nazmul, one of the things that Pauline Hanson pointed out yesterday, identified as being an issue which she thought most Australians would feel uncomfortable with, she said, oh, there's, you know, in some households, they don't even speak English. You know, when they're in their house, they don't speak English. I mean, is that a problem? And are there people who only ever speak their native, any other language than English? And do you think that is an issue?
0: It is not an issue, Ross. Let's forget about Australia for a second. Japan is one of the most successful countries in the world. What is their language? It's not English. You go to China today, one of the top universities in current time is coming from China. Most innovations, research coming from China, they don't speak English. You go to Middle Eastern country, you go to European countries, you go to Asian countries, many countries, they do not speak English, you know, at all, or maybe English or second or third language. So language is not the something that benchmark for success.
1: But do you agree with her though that you know, for Australia to function properly, it would be useful if everybody could speak English?
0: People do speak English, Ross, here. I think that number needs

0: is to be challenged, fact-checked, verified. Whatever claim coming from these, you know, opportunistic politicians or the political parties in this country, those who are trying to, you know, destroy the fabric that was built in the last 50, 60, 70 years in this country, that needs to be challenged. Those facts, we need to have facts, you know, research, proper research. People do speak English. My family, for example, I came from Bangladesh. My wife, she's a school teacher. I speak English. My kids speak English. I know most of the families that I know, 100%, they are multilingual. So I'm not sure, to be honest, Ross. Mm. Maybe it's my ignorance. Maybe there are...
1: I don't think so, Nazmul. Well, you're on the ground. I mean, you're there moving around the communities. I think you have probably a better understanding of it than most.
0: People do speak English. People do assimilate with this society. People do contribute in this society. People do... Otherwise, look, today you jump out, go outside ABC, call an Uber. Who is your driver?
1: Yes.
0: Go to the aged care. Who is your support worker?
1: Mm.
0: Go to the restaurant, the kitchen hand, chef, waiter, waitresses. Who is that person? Tell me, Ross.
1: Yeah.
0: Who is that person?
1: Dead right. Yeah, Nazmul, it must be very tiring and frustrating for you to have to constantly come on and to answer
0: needs
1: this.
0: To, yeah. Somebody needs to speak up and say, hey, enough is enough. Yes, you have every right to raise all this concern, which is valid. And as I said, this is beautiful for healthy democracy. However, you cannot just trash particular communities. I just give you one last example, Ross.
1: Yep.
0: International students are not the cause of the, you know, the accommodation in this country. They only take 4% of in the city areas. Statistics says 4% of, the accommodation. However, this industry generates close to $50 billion in this country.
1: Mm.
0: And it's the single source of the skilled workforce in this country. And yet we are blaming them. We are blaming them for the cause of our issues, which is piled up due to our policy failure, politics decision failure, and other things. So we need to be very careful,
1: yeah.
0: Ross.
1: Yes,
0: the Australian community needs to be very careful. People are not, unsmart here. They're very smart, and they need to think before they, you know, make their mind to which way they should go and take this country for the next generation of our people.
1: Nazmul, really appreciate your passion this morning and your response. Thank you for your time this morning.
0: Thank you, Ross. Appreciate it.
1: That's Nazmul Hussain, who's a spokesperson for the local multicultural community here in Canberra. If you'd like to have your say, 1300 681 666 or 0467 922 666. It's 10 to 9. Congratulations, Eddie from Flynn, who was our 44th texter this morning. Our word of the day today was indeed perplexed. Such a great word, and many of you have used it very well this morning. Some of you a little bit inappropriately, but that's okay. That's what the breakfast show is. Quite inappropriate most of the time. The National Gallery of Australia is about to present for the very first time an opportunity to experience the full suite of Arthur Boyd tapestries. To tell us all about it and why we should get down and have a look, Elspeth Pitt, who is the curator. Elspeth, good morning to you.
2: Good morning, Ross. How are you?
1: I'm well. Now, I've got to ask you, Elspeth, you guys have had this for some time. What's taking you so long? Did you forget about them?
2: We certainly didn't forget about them.
1: No.
2: But one of the things we've had to contend with is that these tapestries are enormous. As you have already said, there are 20 of them within the series, and they each measure around 2.5 to 3.5 metres. So they occupy an enormous footprint. So we've been trying to undertake this exhibition for several years, and we've finally been able to do it. So we're really thrilled.
1: So what's happened? What's fallen into place now to allow you to be able to do it? Because it's so exciting. I'm so looking forward to seeing it.
2: Yeah, I think I think the ambition just finally reached a crescendo. Several of the works were shown in the Arthur Boyd survey that was done here at the National Gallery by Dr. Deborah Hart in 2014. And since that point, there has been this ambition to show the complete suite. So we've finally been able to do it. And

0: We've also researched and published on the work, so it's really exciting. And I have to say, they look absolutely magnificent. We've just finished the install.
1: It's also known as the St. Francis of Assisi tapestries, aren't they? Tell us a little bit about the background, Elspeth.
0: So these tapestries all relate to the life of St. Francis of Assisi, who was a medieval Italian saint. And Boyd wasn't a particularly religious person, but St. Francis was for Boyd throughout his life a kind of touch point. And I think, you know, Boyd felt a real resonance for this figure. St. Francis was an artist and a poet, and he was peace-loving. He was a proto-environmentalist. You know, these were qualities Boyd admired and shared. So he was very kind of invested in this figure. And I think he's a figure who has great contemporary relevance too. So they're really kind of mysterious and compelling works, and the imagery is sort of quite unlike, you know, much of Boyd's work. So I think there'll also be a surprise for people.
1: Yeah, very detailed. How long did it take him to do it? Do you know, Elspeth, how long it took him to do them all?
0: Well, he actually commissioned these particular tapestries from a tapestry workshop in Portugal, which is called the Manufactura de Tapeçarias de Porto Alegre.
1: I'm glad you said that, yes.
0: And he commissioned these works sort of at the end of 1969. The order was registered in 1970, and the works were completed by 1974. Okay. But, you know, each of the tapestries is made by hand. They each comprise between 4.5 and 8 million individual stitches. So this is a remarkable kind of work of art. Mm. And I think people will be just sort of blown away by them. I think, you know, just to be able to see them in the flesh, you realise and you understand the kind of sculptural qualities as well as their, you know, the handmade nature of them.
1: What a great winter exhibition for people to go out and have a look at. 20th of June, what's the date today? So it opens this weekend. And we'll be open until the 18th of October. So lots of opportunities to get down and have a look. Elspeth, fantastic. Well done to getting it all together and getting it on display. Looking forward to seeing it.
0: Oh, thank you so much. And just to let you and all of your listeners know that we have lots of events occurring this weekend. We're also partnering with the Australian Tapestry Workshop, so they're running lots of weaving programs for
1: adults
0: and children and, you know, people of all abilities. So we look forward to seeing everyone at the gallery.
1: There's never been a better time to go and visit the gallery than this weekend. And thank you, Elspeth. Thanks for your time this morning.
0: Thank you, Ross.
1: Elspeth Pitt, who is the Senior Curator of Australian Art. On the text line, hi Ross, at home while my mum was alive, I mostly spoke German with her. She could speak English well. This texter says, well, truly, what business is it of Pauline Hanson's what language people speak at home with their own family? The majority of people in the world are multilingual. It makes life interesting and helps communication. To be monolingual is unusual and strange. And this listener, my father came from Germany after the Second World War. My biggest regret has been that he refused to allow his children to speak or learn German as he wanted them to be Australian. Many of my friends, Greeks, Dutch, Polish, etc., only spoke their natural language at home, and some didn't even know English, but society still managed. What does it matter if a family speaks their language inside their own house? Also opening up very, very soon, the new Anzac Hall at the Australian War Memorial. Mary Good's down there this morning. Good morning, Mary.
2: Yes, hello, Ross. I am in the Australian War Memorial. When I say I'm in the Australian War Memorial, I'm right down in the depths below a lot of concrete. So we've had some problems connecting to you this morning, but I hope we're coming through loud and clear because I'm about to speak to the curator, Emily Hiles, of the Afghanistan Gallery, which is opening next week, and the media today are getting a preview. Emily Hiles, what are you hoping that people would take away from the Afghanistan Gallery?
3: Oh, thanks, Mary. What we're really hoping is that people will see and understand Australia's experience of the war in Afghanistan, the longest war we've ever taken part in. And until now, we haven't had the physical space to have modern service reflected in our galleries. But with the redesign and rebuilding of Anzac Hall at about twice the size, we're able to tell a huge new suite of stories about Australian peacekeeping, Australian operations in the Middle East. And the last gallery to open, which will be next week, Australia's war in Afghanistan. So we're really pleased to do this after 6 years and a huge team of people working on this exhibition. But I'm excited because it allows modern veterans to have their service reflected.
2: And will you see, you'll be welcoming veterans in to see the exhibition and the galleries. Have you had feedback from serving veterans or previous serving veterans?
3: I have had feedback. Obviously, the Afghanistan galleries aren't quite open, but I think the most gratifying feedback I've received is thanks for showing my service, for the conflicts that I've been involved in, for the peacekeeping that I did. People are thrilled to be able to bring their families and show them where mum or dad deployed to all those times for all those years.
2: As the curator, how do you feel about Ben Robert Smith being invited to attend next week? Do you think it's taken the attention away from the opening of the gallery?
3: I'm just looking forward to the opening.
2: And we have a serving member here this morning, Canberra local warrant officer Class 1, Damien Wolfe. Damien Wolfe, welcome to the program. You've had a sneak preview. What has stood out from you?
4: Stands out to me the absolute care and attention that's been spent on the displays themselves, and the attention to detail looks amazing. Can't wait to get back in there and have another look.
2: I saw a Bushmaster in there. Anything else that you're hoping people will see? Oh, I can hear some alarms in the background, Ross.
1: Oh, my God. I hope it's a drill too.
2: Ross, are you there?
1: I am here, yes. We can all hear it. Yep. Everything okay there, Mary?
2: Ross, we seem to be... there's a bit of alarms going off in the background, hoping it's a drill.
1: I think I better let you go. Sorry. Well, that's good timing, isn't it? That's live radio for you, folks. Has it gone? Oh, no, I think we better... Oh, no, we've lost Mary. Don't worry, folks. Everything's okay. Everything's okay, I think. We will just check in. I'll get Saskia just to feedback. I think it was just a drill, but I'll get Saskia to check in and let you know after the news if there's any dramas. Thank you, everybody. It's been a very, very busy show. Our final poll result, 89% of you said no, you wouldn't vote for One Nation if an election was called today. 11% said yes, you would. And we had nearly 500 callers, texts on that. So just to give you an idea of the depth there, the strength. Thanks to Ainsley, James, Mary, and to Rob in the newsroom. We'll be back from 5:30 tomorrow. Enjoy the rest of your day, folks. It's 9 o'clock.

0: Good morning, Robert Baird with ABC News. The presidents of the United States and Iran have officially signed a memorandum of understanding aimed at ending the war and reopening the Strait of Hormuz. North America correspondent Lauren Day reports.
1: The agreement had been due to be signed at an official ceremony in Switzerland on Friday, but the White House and Iranian state media have confirmed it's been signed early. It comes days after senior US officials released the full text of the 14-point document. The MOU includes an immediate and permanent ceasefire on all fronts, including Lebanon, and says the Strait of Hormuz will reopen toll-free for 60 days, but leaves open the possibility that tolls could be imposed in the future. It reiterates Iran's commitment that it will not develop nuclear weapons, but leaves the key questions around the nuclear program to final negotiations. Lauren Day, ABC News, Washington.
0: Canberra's National Press Club says it will investigate how activists were able to unfurl a protest banner behind One Nation leader Pauline Hanson during her address yesterday. A banner rolled down during the speech claiming Hanson opposed a pay rise for workers while taking a $100,000 pay rise for herself. Activist group GetUp have claimed responsibility for the stunt. Press Club director Andrew Probyn says there was a delay before he realised it wasn't part of the address.
2: Because it was slightly obscured, I had to kind of peek around to see what it was, and I realised, oh, God. And then, of course, Pauline didn't refer to it, and then there was a bit of hurried action, and we realised that it was a stunt. Look, it is pretty poor, but it's a serious breach as well.
0: Meanwhile, National Senator Bridget McKenzie has told Channel 9 it's concerning Ms Hanson wants to exclude certain journalists from her press conferences after the senator clashed with a reporter from The Guardian and vowed to ban her from future media events.
3: Nothing says more that One Nation is now a mainstream political player than this address, but I am concerned that One Nation also wants to pick and choose which media they take questions from, who they like or they don't like.
0: Another cardiologist has resigned from Canberra's public health system as the ACT's health minister concedes there are cultural problems within the cardiology department. Rachel Stephen-Smith has confirmed there'd been a resignation from the department this week, but said she wasn't aware of the reason. In an answer to a question on notice, the government revealed a dozen cardiologists had left Canberra Health Services since 2022. Ms Stephen-Smith says there's been a lot of work to improve the culture, but there are still issues.
4: I'm not going to deny that. We have had some support from external mediation. There has been some resolution to one of the issues that was in dispute, and we are continuing to try to recruit a new director for cardiology.
0: Returning overseas, the new head of the United States Central Bank is promising to bring prices under control. The Federal Reserve has held rates steady at its first meeting under new chairman Kevin Warsh. The bank says inflation is expected to remain above its 2% target, and it's projected a rise in interest rates at the end of the year. Mr. Warsh says inflation is still too high.
5: Inflation has been running well ahead of the Fed's long-stated inflation goal of 2%. That's been going on for more than 5 years. Persistently high prices are a burden for the American people. I am pleased to report that members of the FOMC are unambiguous and unanimous. This committee will deliver price stability.
0: Direct Qantas flights between Sydney and London are set to take off in October next year, marking the first time a kangaroo route journey between the two cities can be completed without a stopover. The airline unveiled the first of 12 specialised A350 aircraft as it announced the route's launch. Project Sunrise was launched by former chief executive Alan Joyce 9 years ago, and analysts say Qantas will need to charge a premium for the scheme to break even. And in sport, England has beaten Croatia 4-2 at the Men's FIFA World Cup in Dallas. Croatia came from behind twice to level the score at 2-2 at half-time. And then Jude Bellingham and Marcus Rashford scored in the second half to secure the 3 points for England. England captain Harry Kane scored a double in the first half. Earlier, Portugal was held to a 1-1 draw by DR Congo. To Canberra's weather, some fog about this morning. Partly cloudy today. There's a very high chance of showers, most likely in the evening. We're heading for a top of 17 degrees today. It's currently 12 degrees at the airport. It's 11 degrees at Tuggeranong and 11 in Dixon. That's the latest from the ABC Newsroom.
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9: Good morning. Welcome to another day here on the Morning Show. Good start to the day. Busy morning, I think. Mary Good at the Australian War Memorial there at the end of Ross Solly's program, and you could hear some alarms going off as they were all being evacuated ahead of the grand opening of a new hall there at the Australian War Memorial. We might hear from Mary Good a little bit later on about what is going on there today. Also, Big Splash is officially on the market. It is officially on the market, and you can put in an expression of interest if you would like to be the new owner of Big Splash. It's a pretty large area full of potential. I'd love for you this morning to help us write the real estate ad for Big Splash. I think we could have some fun with this. Apparently, so far, the marketing campaign is encouraging potential buyers to consider a range of future possibilities. At the moment, the lease allows for an aquatic and indoor sports and recreation centre, as well as a family restaurant on the site. Let me know, how would you sell this? How would you write the real estate ad for our beloved Big Splash, which is now officially on the market? 0467 922 666 is the number to text. If you've been paying attention to the World Cup, I hope you saw Argentina against Algeria yesterday. 3-0 with Messi scoring all three goals, pulling out a hat trick. When Algerian midfielder Ibrahim Maza was asked about the game afterwards, he said, "Well, messy things happen. And he can just decide the game on his own. What a powerful player." We're going to be talking about that this half hour as well. Coming up very shortly, there's been a lot of chat about Senator Pauline Hanson's address to the press club yesterday. Lots to dissect from that address. We're going to narrow in on one of the topics that she spoke about. She was asked her position on abortion. On the One Nation website, you can see sort of there's a page dedicated to abortion there, and they promised that they would like to reduce the gestational limit for abortions in Australia. So she was asked to clarify her position on this in the Q&A portion of her chat yesterday. And we're going to talk about what she said. We're going to fact check some of the claims as well. So that's coming your way very shortly. Just taking a look at the roads, all clear according to police. There is a little bit of traffic on the Tuggeranong Parkway this morning. It's slow in the southbound direction from about the Arboretum to the Cotter Road. Although if you're on Parksway heading into the city, it does look a little bit lighter than usual this morning. No accidents to report at the moment, but please do let us know if you see something.
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9: And we need your suggestions as well for our You of Canberra and Surrounds. Yes, here we go. Here's the theme music. Yeah, the ABC of Canberra. At the moment, based on yesterday's votes, Urambie Village is sitting in first place, very closely followed by Uriara Crossing. They are your top two at the moment, but anything could happen. Today is the last day to vote for the U of Canberra. So please do let us know what you think it should be. Some other suggestions were UC Refectory, University House. What else have we got here? Umbergong Park, Unions, someone said. Urban Forest, a few people like that suggestion. Today's the last day to get your ideas in. I think our roving reporter, Mary Good, might actually be available to chat to us now. She says she's been evacuated to the lawns of the Australian War Memorial. Mary Good, can you hear me? Hello.
11: Yeah, hi Saskia. We have been evacuated. We were down in the Afghanistan gallery looking at the new gallery down there, and we have been evacuated. You might have heard me at the end of breakfast coming up to 9 o'clock. You heard lots of sirens, the alarms going off.
9: Yes.
11: So the whole of the War Memorial is now standing on the lawns. We have all been evacuated. There are fire trucks that I've seen arrive.
9: Can you see any smoke, any cause for the evacuation? Mary?
11: Oh, Saskia, you just cut out there.
9: Oh,
11: what did
9: no,
11: you say?
9: That's all right. I said, can you see any smoke or any cause for the evacuation?
11: Don't see any smoke. Everyone looks to be remaining calm as well, so don't see any cause for concern at the moment.
9: Okay, any indication as to when you'll be allowed back in the building?
11: No indication at this stage. Everyone's, all the media are here. They're standing around, and we are not quite sure when we'll be allowed back in.
9: Okay, what a hullabaloo. Thank you, Mary. I think we'll check in with you again a little bit later on.
11: Thanks, Saskia.
9: Mary Good there. Yeah, she's at the Australian War Memorial this morning. Alan says, I think the alarms at the War Memorial were because Mary asked a question about Ben Robert Smith, says Alan. Oh, Alan. And yeah, we'll find out what's going on there. Mary will stay there for the morning, so we'll check in with her a little bit later on. Votes coming in. Yuriara Crossing, Armagong Park has another vote here. And thank you, your lines for Big Splash, the real estate ad. Here we go. This is from Unsigned Texter. Big Splash seasons, slides in summer, ice skating in winter. Luke in Cook says, fun idea selling Big Splash. My first thoughts. Block 1, Section 53, Macquarie, the ultimate fixer-upper. Are you tired of stable, predictable commercial investments? Do you look at a functioning business and think, where's the regulatory drama? Where are the furious community petitions? Look no further. Colliers and a highly stressed group of financiers are thrilled to present Canberra's premier piece of concrete performance art, the Big Splash Water Park. Well done, Luke and Cook. Did you come up with that just then off the top of your head? That was excellent. You might have a career waiting for you in the marketing realm, although I'm not sure that Colliers will be going with that one. I quite enjoyed it. Thank you. How would you sell Big Splash? It is officially on the market. They're taking expressions of interest. 0467 922 666 is the number.
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9: One Nation would reduce the gestational limit for abortions, according to their website. Yesterday at the press club, SBS chief political correspondent Anna Henderson asked Pauline Hanson to clarify her position on abortion. This is what she said.
17: To abort a baby the day before birth is abhorrent and disgusting. And that's what I oppose. And that's what many, you know, common sense Australians believe. So I'm not against, you know, people in circumstances, women that need to have an abortion for medical reasons, for some circumstance. I'd rather educate women to use contraceptives than to go through an abortion. Too many abortions in this country anyway.
18: In the US, many states do ban it from 4 weeks. Are you in
17: that? I'm not advocating the time at this stage, but I can tell you, even from 20 weeks, I think it's too late to have an abortion.
9: That was Pauline Hanson's response to the question asking her to clarify her position on abortion yesterday at the press club. Joining us now is Dr. Shiamala Suntharalingam, a GP who works at Canberra Family Planning at Molonglo Valley Medical Centre. Good morning and welcome to you.
19: Morning, Saskia. Thank you.
9: I'm really interested to just fact check the first thing that Pauline Hanson said in her response there. She said, aborting a baby the day before birth is abhorrent and disgusting. Is this something that actually happens?
19: I think it's very unlikely because late abortions are for complex reasons. It may be detrimental to the mother's life or the baby's life for the pregnancy to continue. But medical termination in the ACT is up to 9 weeks of pregnancy, and surgical termination with Marie Stopes is up to 16 weeks. Beyond 16 weeks, it would be with Canberra Hospital, and there would be certain circumstances, and it may be complex, and reasons that may be, as I said, detrimental to the mother's life or the baby's life to continue that pregnancy.
9: Okay, so she went on to say even from 20 weeks she thinks it's too late to have an abortion. From what you've said just then, that could only happen in a serious medical situation at a hospital here in Canberra. Have I got that right?
19: Yes, that's right. Late abortions, 16 weeks onwards, would be for complex reasons, medical reasons that the mother's life or the baby's life is at risk.
9: Mm. There are a couple of other claims made on the One Nation website. Pauline Hanson didn't speak about these yesterday at their address, but I'm really interested to fact check them with you now. One thing that the website says is that the party wants to ban sex-selective abortion, which they claim is the practice of terminating a pregnancy based upon the predicted sex of a child. Does this happen in Australia?
19: I'm not aware of the whole of Australia, but I don't believe it does. Sex identification occurs at 10 weeks with an NIPT test or an ultrasound from 12 weeks to 20 weeks. I've not heard of families, couples, parents deciding on the grounds of sex that they would terminate their pregnancy, not here in the ACT or in the wider Australia.
9: Is there any rules currently in existence that you're aware of that would stop someone from doing this?
19: No, I don't believe there are any rules at the moment, but knowing the sex of the baby is only at from 10 weeks onwards or from ultrasounds at 12 and 20 weeks.
9: Another point on the One Nation website is they say they would like to restore doctors' rights, meaning they would like to reinstitute a doctor's full right to a full conscientious objection to perform an abortion procedure. My understanding was that doctors could already conscientiously object. Is that correct?
19: Doctors make their choices. They may have their own religious or personal ethical reasons for not getting involved in termination of pregnancies and may refer their patients to other doctors who do participate and do offer this service. So I think already doctors make that choice. So I don't think legislating it is necessary. I think doctors have the freedom to choose whether they wish to get involved.

0: involved with patients who are in a difficult situation and wanting to terminate a pregnancy.
1: My guest is Dr. Shyamala Sundaralingam, a GP who works at Canberra Family Planning at Molonglo Valley Medical Centre here in Canberra. We're fact-checking some of the claims that One Nation have made about abortion, both yesterday in Senator Pauline Hanson's address to the press club, but also on their website. Another point on their website, Doctor, is they would like to call for a ban on organ harvesting. They say they want to prevent the use of aborted babies' organs. Is this a practice that happens already?
0: I've not heard of this practice at all in Australia.
1: Okay, so it is something that happens elsewhere in the world, to your understanding?
0: It may be happening in other countries. I'm not completely aware of the information on it happening at all in Australia.
1: Mm-hmm. And would that be something that is already banned? Is there any rule here in Australia that you're aware of regarding organ harvesting and aborted babies?
0: I'm not aware of any rules that are in place at the moment or legislation.
1: Okay, but as far as you're aware, it's not currently happening. It's not something that is of concern to you.
0: No.
1: Okay, thank you very much for your time this morning. Really appreciate it.
0: Thank you.
1: That is Dr. Shyamala Sundaralingam, a Canberra GP. She works at Canberra Family Planning at Molonglo Valley Medical Centre. You're listening to The Mornings Program with me, Saskia Maven, where it is 18 minutes past nine. Thank you for your votes for the U of Canberra that are coming in thick and fast. It is the last day to get them in. What is the most iconic thing, starting with you, in Canberra or the surrounding region that deserves a spot on our definitive alphabet? We are working behind the scenes on how we can put together some fun merchandise to celebrate this big community effort in crafting the alphabet. If you would like to see what it's looking like so far, the alphabet that is, not the merchandise, then you can text us ABCCBR with ABC space CBR to 0467 922 666. There you'll be able to see the list of what you have voted for so far up to the letter U. Yuriara Crossing gets a vote here. Lynn from Gungahlin is a big advocate for Umbergung. Thank you very much, Lynn. U for universities, which encompasses all of the universities that we have here. Actually, we're going to be speaking a little bit about the ANU after 9:30 with our reporter, Adam Shirley. They've got some, I think, good news to share today. Yuriara gets another vote. University House. Yeah, wonderful. Thank you. Do keep them coming. Kel Blug, good morning to you. You have submitted a line for Colliers, the real estate group, to use in their ad for Big Splash. It is officially on the market. They're seeking expressions of interest from potential buyers. Kel says, with this property in Canberra, you will need neither to build a gilded tower nor to wear a long belt in order to make a big splash. Thank you, Kel. If you'd like to help us write a fun ad for the sale of Big Splash, that's what we're doing this morning. I really enjoyed Luke's message earlier. Excellent work, Luke. And thank you, Kel, as well. If you've got some lines that you'd like to add, please send them in. Now, at 20 minutes past nine, yesterday's game at the World Cup between Argentina and Algeria was certainly one to watch. Things got pretty messy. Records were almost broken. We've called in Argentina's top diplomat to discuss this with us. It is the Ambassador Maximo Gowland. Good morning and welcome to you, sir. Thank you so much for your time this morning.
2: Good morning, Saskia. Thank you very much for the call, and it's great to be in touch with you again.
1: Where were you yesterday when the match was happening? Where were you watching from?
2: I was on a business trip to a work trip to Melbourne, and so I rushed out and found a pub where with a couple of Argentines and managed to see the match there. Yeah,
1: awesome. What was the atmosphere like in the pub?
2: It was not that many Argentines. I was probably at the wrong pub, but it was the closest one that I found. It was starting to pack up with Origin fans, the match
1: Yes.
2: was in Melbourne, but yeah, it was good just to be able to see the match. I was really looking forward. So and you know, with the result, I'm absolutely overwhelmed with joy.
1: Oh, I'm sure you are. 3-0, and all thanks to Messi. So, yeah, a few people were asked about the game afterwards. I think one of the Algerian players said things got messy, and he basically

0: basically decided the game. He's such a powerful player. He does seem to be your secret weapon, or not so secret, really.
1: Yeah, not secret at all, but yeah, it's incredible that he keeps playing at this level, you know, after he's 39 years old. This is his sixth World Cup, and he's such an incredible player. He's such an incredible captain and you know, a morale booster for the team that you know, the all the rest of the players just really enjoy playing with him. And he's created an enormous team spirit within the group. And, yeah, and that, I think, is the essence, which is pretty much maintained from last World Cup. So I think, it was really great to start this way. I'm really, you know, everyone's really happy back home. It's just nonstop joy.
0: Really? Well, what's happening back home? Are there parties on the streets? Have you heard?
1: Yeah, it's been huge. Parties everywhere. People are really enthusiastic. We don't want to get ahead of ourselves. You know, it's actually, Argentina's former debuts as world champions have been pretty grim, because the last two times we initiated a World Cup as world champions, we lost. So it was, we lost in 1982, being world champions, our first match, and the same in 1990. So it was, to start off this way is really great. You know, it's a complicated World Cup. You know, after the first rounds, if we do make it through, it's not an easy feat to get through to the following rounds.
0: No, I can hear a lot of cautious optimism in your voice, Ambassador.
1: Yep.
0: Yes,
1: it has to be cautious these days, and anything can happen in a football match. We know full well that that's the case.
0: Yeah. Messi is approaching 40, I think. Do you think this will be his last World Cup?
1: Well, everything seems to be pointing to that it would probably be his last cup. He'll be 43 at the next one, 40. Yeah, and that is quite a, and I think he's probably wanting to retire. He's done well, you know, he's won the World Cup, he's won the top scorer awards, I'm sure he'll probably be thinking about retirement and give room for some of the younger blood to move up the ladder of the team. So, but you know, I wish he wouldn't, and I wish we could have Messi forever, but age unfortunately dictates the rules on that front.
0: So far seems like he'd be going out on a high. Your next game is I think on Tuesday against Austria. Will you be watching that one as well, and how are you feeling
1: I'm trying to miss as few matches as I can regardless of the teams. I'm watching football till ridiculous hours in the morning, or at ridiculous hours in the morning. And so Austria, you know, seemed a pretty good team yesterday when they were playing Jordan. So yeah, we're going to have to face Austria and see how we go with that.
0: Yeah,
1: looking forward. And luckily they took Messi out, giving him a bit of a rest at the end of the game. So he'll be in good shape, I hope. And the rest of the team as well. So, you know, we're looking forward to that one as well. But again, as you said, cautious optimism.
0: Yes. Given the bizarre hours of all of the games for us here in Australia, it's almost like a full-time job keeping up to date with how the tournament is going. I spoke to a few of the representatives of countries that have already played throughout the course of this week, and one of them told me that they were actually taking some annual leave on the days that their country was playing. Is that something that you're doing as well?
1: I know people that are doing that. I'm just working. As I say, I was on a business trip for this match, and you know, I try to squeeze the matches in between my work. I wouldn't be taking any leave, but I try and watch as much as I can and get the work done on the side.
0: Sort of part of the work of a diplomat, isn't it, to make sure you're up to date with these things? Yeah. It's fun part of the job.
1: Absolutely. And you know, everyone is so hyped. It's such a massive World Cup with so many countries participating. Everyone's sort of connected to the tournament, and it is, you know, there's a lot of soft power diplomacy that can be done through this.
0: Yeah.
1: I don't know if you've seen the level of insanity of the Bangladesh supporters. I was, you know, given some information by our ambassador in Bangladesh, and with the supporters in Bangladesh for

0: Argentina have gone absolutely wild. It's
1: Really? I
0: amazing.
1: haven't seen that.
0: It's really amazing, amazing.
1: Did you
0: A
1: stick around
0: huge,
1: at the pub
0: enormous demonstration.
1: to watch the State of Origin yesterday, Ambassador?
0: Sorry?
1: Did you stay around at the pub to watch the
0: Oh,
1: State of Origin?
0: no. I had to travel back to Canberra, but I did see it on TV here. That's also an amazing sports event. It was really fabulous. The crowd, such an enormous crowd, and the intensity of it. I always watch the Origins matches, and the intensity of the matches is really amazing. I'd
1: Yeah.
0: love to see one live. I haven't seen one live yet, but yeah, it's really
1: I'm
0: good.
1: sure it'll happen. Yeah, so much passion, isn't there?
0: Yeah.
1: And so much
0: Yeah.
1: sport to watch at the moment. Thank you so much for your time this morning and good luck to your team.
0: Yes, fingers crossed. Thank you so much, and good luck to the Socceroos as well
1: Hear, hear. Yep.
0: on Saturday.
1: Let's hope they go all the way. That is Ambassador Máximo Gaoland from Argentina. It is 28 minutes past nine, a few minutes away from your next news bulletin with Robert Baird. This is Louis Armstrong. What a Wonderful World.

0: Louis Armstrong, What a Wonderful World. Yeah, that's a nice World Cup appropriate song, isn't it? It is 9:30. Let's get the headlines from Robert Baird.
1: Good morning, Saskia. Making news this morning, the presidents of the United States and Iran have officially signed a memorandum of understanding aimed at ending the war in the Middle East. The agreement includes an immediate and permanent ceasefire on all fronts, including Lebanon, and a reopening of the Strait of Hormuz without tolls for 60 days. But it leaves key questions around oil supply and the nuclear program unanswered. The ACT Health Minister concedes there's more work to be done to improve the culture within the public cardiology department after another resignation this week. The National Press Club has referred a stunt claimed by activist group GetUp during yesterday's address by Pauline Hanson to the Australian Federal Police. While the media union and National Senator Bridget McKenzie have both criticised Ms Hanson's plan announced during her address to ban a journalist from The Guardian from future press conferences. The Australian National University has climbed three places to 29th in a major ranking of global universities released today. The University of Melbourne was best placed among Australian institutions at 19th. And Queensland will head into the State of Origin decider in Brisbane next month, full of confidence after an emphatic 20-point win over New South Wales at the MCG last night. Sass, more news on the way at 10 o'clock.
0: What colours were you wearing yesterday, Rob?
1: The losing side, unfortunately.
0: Oh, yeah.
1: it now marks 11 years, I think, since I went to an MCG match, which we won.
0: What was that like actually being there?
1: Well, the time, that was 90,000. This was ever so slightly more. Wow. Last

0: huge crowd. It is. I'm sure I'm not the only one to say this. It is awkward watching a match on a rectangular field in an oval. You know, if you had members' seats, maybe it would be fine. But yeah, the atmosphere is electric.
1: Yeah, yeah.
0: Any major match around the MCG is pretty cool.
1: MCG is such a cool venue. Now, it is belated happy birthday to you, Rob. Yesterday, you celebrated your birthday. Happy birthday.
0: Well, thank you very much.
1: Yeah. And you were here at work, obviously. So, did you do anything special?
0: Well,

0: graffitied with crayon for my 2-year-old. So
1: amazing.
0: That's how you celebrate.
1: Well done. Happy birthday, Rob.
0: Thank you.
1: Thank you. Nice to have you on the radio today. Rob is back with more news at 10 o'clock. Right now it is 27 minutes to 10. I'm getting, more of your you votes. This is a nice one from, who is this from? Anne says, last week, Michael Dysart, an extraordinary Australian architect, died at the age of 92. He was the architect who realised Wybalina Grove and Urambi Village. So it's appropriate that you represents Urambi Village, from Anne. Thank you, Anne. Martin says, you should be for Urambi Hills, which is where Urambi Village was named after. If you lived in Canberra like I did and looked to the south, you would see the majestic Urambi Hills, where I did my training, running along the ridge several times a week. Oh, nice memories, Martin. This texter says, what about the underground tunnels? They are Canberra's greatest mystery. That would be a fun one for our roving reporter Mary Good to explore. Jacinta and O'Connor says, University of Canberra Creative Writing Program. Ironically, Canberran for being the oldest tertiary writing program in the country. Gets your vote for the U of Canberra. Thank you very much. All right, it's time now to get a little bit nonsensical with Caroline O'Brien. Hello.
2: Hello. You can call me Cobbo today if you like.
1: Cobbo?
2: After Selwyn Cobbo, who was the Maroons champion at the State of Origin.
1: You are beaming, aren't you?
2: Yep.
1: You're sort of wearing maroon.
2: Yes, and you too.
1: Yeah.
2: But you're also wearing blue, very diplomatic.
1: Yes, thank you.
2: I wonder who Mary Fowler barracks for in the State of Origin.
1: Well, her partner, Nathan Cleary, plays for the Blues, so surely the Blues.
2: But she's Papua New Guinean Australian, and in Papua New Guinea, Maroons is the religion.
1: I don't know. We need to get Mary Fowler on the line.
2: We do.
1: Maybe where does your allegiance lie?
2: That would be a good tea for two.
1: That would be a very fun tea for two.
2: All right, I'm on it. Cobbo is on the game.
1: What nonsense do you have for us today?
2: I do have nonsense for you today. And let me tell you, this answer today better be included in our iconic Eye of Canberra, because it is. I don't know if you remember what the eye was.
1: Iconic Eye of Canberra. What was the eye?
2: Oh, you could text ABC, CBR.
1: To find out.
2: With a space in the middle.
1: All right. I'm going to do that while you continue.
2: I spanned 55 years and soon will exist in a whole new iteration. Possibly only because a, quote, scourge of the establishment and a crusader of the people, end quote, put an extra AL in his original homeland to find his new home here. And he'd make good use of those letters, teaming up with a chant of mums like mine. If you have a mum like mine, you heard this your whole childhood. I changed the face of the path on which your feet fall, and made such spaces more open to caffeination, mastication, and getting your laughing gear around something great. I started my cultural revolution in an era of dismissal, though I could not be dismissed. My address means kangaroo. My place is also a Hindu girl's name that means strength and resilience, and is also a Ngunnawal word for camp, coming together, ceremony, sharing food and drink. I am close to an intimidating foul swoop. And to the Menzies opened Monero Mall. And to Enrique's movie house. I was not founded by a TV snail on the TV who is also friends with old Pencil Nose. No longer with you. Hold hope for the promised resurrection. In a place where we might stay a while. Here is my mixed tape tribute, my playlist tribute to this place. What is this institution?
1: I have no idea. But I think... our texter, Stu, is that you? Stu, I think you might have the right answer, and you might have been the first as well. Closely followed by Nurse from Farrah. I think the two of you are our top two this morning.
2: You should have seen the sparkle in Saskia's eyes. She came out of the dim swamp of nonsense and you were the light for her. The sparkle was back in her eyes.

0: The text line helps me so much because quite often I feel bamboozled by the clue. I feel like Anna Vito described it one day to us, the static sound from the TV, that is what is going on inside my brain. Or, you know, the monkey with the symbols.
1: Yes.
0: That's what's happening inside my brain during the cryptic clue sometimes. And then I look to the text line and I get so much joy because you all know what's going on and you help me feel buoyed by that. Suzanne, 2620, you've got it. So does Anne. Who else here? I think the Lady of Lynham is close, but not exactly. You're in the right vicinity.
1: Do you have experiences of it too? And do you have thinkings around the future of it?
0: I'm sure many of our texters would. Yeah. So once you've nailed what it is, then tell us your stories about this place, because I know there are many. Yeah, this one would have been a worthy ABC of Canberra
1: 100%.
0: When we were at that letter. But it did not win. I remember it was nominated.
1: It could be included in the I, though.
0: So I, you were asking what I was. Institute of Sport was I.
1: Oh.
0: Yeah.
1: I thought it was something else.
0: No. Institute of Sport won I.
1: I thought it was.
0: What did you think it was?
1: What was N?
0: N was National Institutions.
1: That's what I'm thinking of. So I've given you a bum steer. It should be part of the N.
0: So it's a national institution, or it should be a national institution?
1: It should be.
0: Okay, it should be, not officially,
1: change
0: perhaps.
1: The way we live life.
0: Do you know which institution Caroline is talking about this morning? 0467 922 666. And if you would like to see what our alphabet of Canberra is looking like as we form it, it's relatively up to date. It's up to date up to the letter S on our website. If you want that link, just text us ABC space CBR and we'll send you the list. In the meantime, let me know what you want for you. Because today's the final day to vote for you. Thank you, Caroline.
1: Janya Maba.
0: In just a moment, we are going to be checking back in with Mary Good, who's been at the Australian War Memorial this morning. A bit of a dramatic morning. She was in the middle of a live cross at the end of Ross Solly's breakfast show when the alarm started going off and everyone was evacuated from the building. She spoke to us from the lawns at the beginning of the show. It sounded like things were under control. The fireys were there. We're not really sure what the cause of the evacuation was, but we'll check back in with Mary in a second. Thank you to those of you sending in your ads for Big Splash. Yeah, Big Splash is officially on the market. Colliers, the real estate group, have been appointed to sell this fabulous establishment, and I'm offering you the opportunity today to help us draft the ad. They're looking for expressions of interest right now, and they say the site has a lot of potential. How would you describe it? Eddie from Flynn says, lap up this opportunity to buy Big Splash with its uninterrupted water views. I like it, Eddie. Scott No Idea says, for sale, an aquatic Disney world in a prime Canberra location. This magnificent property has low mileage, only being driven carefully by an elderly person on Sundays. It has fantastic sea views close to schools and shops, perfectly suited to the home handyman. Thank you very much, Scott. How would you sell Big Splash if you were the real estate agent responsible for doing that? What would you include in the ad? 19 minutes to 10. This is Missy Higgins.

0: I love that song. I love Missy Higgins. If you've ever seen her perform live, she's just so charming. She's wonderful. 12.6 degrees in Dixon at the moment. Feels like 11. We are heading to a maximum of 17 degrees today in Canberra. Fair bit of fog around this morning and showers are predicted as well. Up to 4 millimetres of rain, so not too much today. But it looks like that will come a little bit later on this afternoon, maybe around 4 o'clock, according to the Bureau. It's a quarter to 10, and earlier this morning when Mary Good was doing a live cross at the Australian War Memorial, the alarm started going off and she was evacuated along with everyone else inside. Mary, you're still there. What's happening?
1: Hello, Saskia. Yes, I'm still on the grounds of the Australian War Memorial. I am pleased to say, though, that everyone has gone back inside. So the alarms have stopped. The people who are huddled on the lawn, which were mostly many people from media around Canberra, were here for the preview of the Afghanistan Gallery, which is opening next week. Everyone's gone back inside, Saskia, and
0: business as usual. Any knowledge of what it was? Did they say anything?
1: I don't know. I did ask, but I'm not sure. I think people were trying to figure out themselves what happened here this morning. I think just from the feelings I'm getting from around here is it might have just been a little bit of a, fire alarm went off sort of thing.
0: Okay.
1: But no crisis.
0: What a day for it to happen. Yeah, with all the media there for the opening of the new Afghanistan Gallery at the Australian War Memorial. Now, you caught up with someone about this, Warrant Officer Class 1 Damien Wolfe. Let's take a listen to what he had to say.
1: Damien, we're standing outside the Afghanistan exhibition on the lawns at the Australian War Memorial, but you have had a tour of the gallery. What are your thoughts?
2: Look, my initial thoughts are that it's fantastic that this exhibition's about to open. It's an important part of our story and our history, nationally and for Army and the entire Defence Force. It looks fantastic, and I think it covers a range of topics and articles that show the work and the sacrifice and the efforts that were put into Afghanistan.
1: Is there something that stood out to you when you went through and had a look?
2: Look, it's hard not to miss the Bushmaster display, which I know they've put a lot of effort into the detail that covers off on that. From an Army perspective and from a personal experience, those vehicles made a big difference to us in Afghanistan, and obviously the display is of a strike, so an explosive, improvised explosive device strike on that vehicle, and again that's important that people can understand and see.

0: what happened, what we did, and what some of those effects were. Maybe it broadens the understanding of the public.
1: Yeah, I mean, yeah, on that, I mean, there's a different understanding of hearing or knowing, but seeing some of those artefacts that are in the gallery, it's a completely different thing for members or of the public who might go through and have a look, and also for people who served as well.
0: Yeah, absolutely. Look, it's. I remember coming to the War Memorial and looking through the First World War displays and the Second World War displays, and it's amazing to stand here now and know that there's a display, an exhibition in there of that I'm a part of. But more importantly, it's for all Australians and any other visitors to come in and to see those things, those artefacts, the displays. We were just discussing a map that shows the work and the efforts across the entire province, or Uruzgan that we were deployed to. To understand that, you need to see it. And in that display, you know, I saw a few items that are local items. They're not military at all. There's a pair of children's shoes in there, and it just provides context to the operations and the things that we did. You know, we had a mission, and the majority of that mission was to help the Afghan people, and I think we did that, and we did it well.
1: And dogs played a big part of it as well, and they'll be a big part of the exhibition as well. Do you know much about the dogs and the role of dogs in Afghanistan?
0: Yeah, absolutely. So the explosive detection dogs, they're a part of the engineer corps, of which I'm a member of, and they made up a critical part of the engineer search teams, which we supported. My background is explosive ordnance disposal, so they played a fundamental role in saving lives in Afghanistan. And it's amazing to see Sabi in there this morning. I know his handler, and I know that story very, very well. And Dave Simpson, his handler, would be very proud that Sabi's in here to just continue that story of the support and the lives that they saved. I think that's the important part.
1: Can you tell us a bit more about Sabi?
0: Look, I never worked with Sabi, so I know Dave as an engineer. I never worked with Sabi. I may have met him along the line in training or something like that. But look, all the dogs, regardless of their name, of their breed or anything else, they were amazing. They were extremely highly trained, just like their handlers. And they did a fundamental job. They did a fantastic job the whole time they were deployed in the country.
1: Thank you for your time this morning.
0: No worries at all. Thank you.
2: That is Warrant Officer Class 1 Damien Wolfe speaking to Mary Good about the opening of the Afghanistan Gallery at the War Memorial. Mary, you said that there were lots of media there this morning, also lots of members of the public. Is it open to the public right now?
1: No, it's just a media preview today. So just members of the media were here this morning. And yes, I've just gone back inside after that fire alarm went off this morning.
2: Okay, well, let's hope that it is smooth sailing for the War Memorial in that regard from now on. Thank you, Mary. Really lovely to have you there this morning.
1: Thanks, Saskia.
2: Very good. At the Australian War Memorial today, yeah, for that media preview. Not yet open to the public, but certainly sounds intriguing. I'll try and find out when it is open so you can know when to go and check it out yourself. It is 9:09 right now. Tuffers, good morning to you on the text line. You say, given the rationale for previous ABCs of Canberra winners, can I please vote for University of the Australian National for the U's of Canberra? Yeah, we did have Ainslie, Mount winning A. You know what, Tuffers, you can put it to the listener, you can put it to the people, and you can see how they respond. We actually have had a number of nominations just for universities as a broad category, because that would encompass all of the tertiary institutions that are here in Canberra. So perhaps that works. Would that suit you, Tuffers, or are you sticking with University of the Australian National? Jen OG says, when you get to a certain age, Saskia, you don't get older, you get an upgrade. Today is my upgrade day. I am version 6. Does that mean it's your birthday today, Jen? Happy birthday. I'm so thrilled that you've decided to spend some of it with us here on 666. I hope you have an excellent day. Jen, if you've got a special song that you'd like to request for your birthday, send it my way. We'll celebrate with you. Rowan and Evett, thank you very much for your ad that you have drafted for Big Splash. It's officially on the market, folks. If you're an interested buyer, it's time to express your interest. Rowan's

0: de Big Splash, says Rowan. I think at the moment the government has ruled out the possibility of there being any sort of residential development on the site, at least according to the current terms of the lease. So perhaps we can't advertise that you could have a 35-story tower village there, Rowan, but I do like the creativity in your ad. Thank you very much. Also, Karen from Queanbeyan says, my ad for Big Splash is location, location, location. A renovator's dream with water views. Come and make your big splash on the Canberra community, says Karen from Queanbeyan. Thanks, Karen. That's a good one. And this texter says, big splash, room for 200 luxurious apartments zoned for up to 8 stories. This is an unrivaled opportunity to destroy another Canberra recreational facility. Well, that's a bit negative. Perhaps it will be fabulous. Perhaps it will be better. We can only hope, can't we? Thank you, Peter from Rouge Mountain, for your text. Word of the week, using the letter U, upgrades. They are everywhere. Civic, Dixon, roads, our phones. The only thing we haven't upgraded recently is our government, says Peter from Rouge Mountain. I actually think a few people voted for upgrades as the U of Canberra. You're not the only one, Peter. Is that the most iconic thing, starting with the letter U? Does it deserve to be on our alphabet of Canberra and surrounds, which I hope will be immortalised forever on a T-shirt and a tea towel? I don't know. I'm not sure. What do you think about that? It is 100% up to you. It's up to your votes. So I will follow your direction.
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0: Yes, speaking of universities, the ANU does have some news today. I believe it's good news. I believe they've climbed up in the World University Rankings for the year 2027, released a year before. Adam Shirley, our reporter, is covering this story. We'll hopefully check in with him in a little bit after 10 o'clock this morning. You're going to meet Canberra's own Riley Moore, who will proudly wear the green and gold for the first time as a member of Australia's Dolphins swim team at the Para-Pan-Pacific Swimming Championship. The ANU does have some news today. I believe it's good news. I believe they've climbed up in the World University Rankings for the year 2027, released a year before. Adam Shirley, our reporter, is covering this story. We'll hopefully check in with him in a little bit after 10 o'clock this morning. You're going to meet Canberra's own Riley Moore, who will proudly wear the green and gold for the first time as a member of Australia's Dolphins swim team at the Para-Pan-Pacific Swimming Championships, which are happening in August, in a place called Walnut in California. I had no idea there was a place named Walnut. Sounds quite cute. Riley Moore has worked so hard to get to this stage. So we're going to celebrate with him after 10 o'clock this morning. This is Paul Kelly.

0: Kelly, to her door. You're listening to Triple Six. It's almost time for your 10 o'clock news. Luke and Cook, you are absolutely on fire this morning. You have submitted another idea for an ad for Big Splash. Here it is. Invest in the liquidity-free aquatic ecosystem. It's a paradigm shift in hydration entertainment. Why are traditional water parks failing? Because they waste capital on water. Water requires filtration, chemicals, and lifeguards. We have disrupted the entire model by completely removing the liquid, the dry slide experience, the friction of our premium fiberglass slides. It's a high resistance, high impact experience that builds character. You can help embed resilience as the number one character trait in the Canberra population. This is so fun. Luke, you're great at this. Thank you very much for your ideas. Unfulfilled promises, says Anne, for the U of Canberra, or underrated. I like underrated. That's a good one. It's 10 o'clock, time for the news.
1: Good morning, Robert Baird with ABC News. An interim ceasefire agreement between the US and Iran is now in effect after the presidents of both countries signed a memorandum of understanding a day earlier than expected. The MOU kickstarts an extendable 60-day period for both parties to come to a more final peace deal. Under the current agreement, military action by both countries and their allies will stop. That includes in Lebanon. But US President Donald Trump has issued a warning to Iran that if it doesn't behave, there will be consequences.
2: It's a memorandum of understanding, and if I don't like it, we'll go back to shooting at them, dropping bombs on their head. If I don't like it, if they don't behave, we'll go right back to dropping bombs right smack in the middle of their head.
1: The Australian National University has climbed three places to 29th in a major ranking of global institutions. Ruby Thomas with the details.
3: The QS World University Rankings for 2027 placed the ANU at Australia's fourth best university, behind the universities of Melbourne, Sydney and New South Wales, which took the top spot at 19th. The ANU has managed to improve its ranking despite the internal turmoil which has seen the resignation of its former vice-chancellor and chancellor. The new ranking puts the ANU in the top 2% globally. The university improved its position in six of the nine assessment categories, including faculty-student ratio and employer reputation.
1: Australia's special envoy to combat Islamophobia says One Nation has a history of dehumanising and demonising Muslims. In a wide-ranging address at the National Press Club yesterday, Pauline Hanson said Islam is not a religion but a political movement and labelled radical Islam a social cancer. Aftab Malik has pointed to her past comments, including that there are no good Muslims, saying this has a damaging effect on social cohesion.
4: Each statement that she makes reinforces the sense that Muslim identity is not welcome nor part of Australia's social fabric, and it has a crippling effect on social cohesion. Statements are nothing other than opportunistic and fear-mongering.
1: Victims of a bank impersonisation scam who lost